0: Mariners did. They just one little hiccup here, one little hiccup there, and it cost them the series.
1: Yeah, they were, I odds out, the way better team during that series. But as you can see, all it takes sometimes is not even an inning. It takes a third of an inning.
0: Yeah.
1: Everything you've built to be destroyed. And it's the most strangest thing ever, yeah, too. So I couldn't even been mad, especially the DeGrom thing, which we'll probably bring up.
0: Yeah. So the Rangers this season have struggled to get that third out every inning almost. It's like
1: struggle to get the third out, struggle to fly through.
0: They get the first out, they get the second out, and then they just can't do it anymore. They just can't find the strike zone. They can't get the guy to hit like a little dribbler, especially if they get somebody on base. If they have somebody on base, it's like the sphincter's tightened and they can't make it happen. It doesn't help either that Nimmo over in right field has kind of backslid a little bit on his defensive prowess out there.
1: Yeah, he's an average right fielder, and he doesn't have the greatest arm, but he's had a good season, so I'm not going to nitpick too many things. But, yeah, you could have someone stronger out there in right field.
0: I would say the Rangers as a whole for the outfield, none of them really have cannons out there. None of them.
1: They're all left fielders.
0: Yes. Yes. And you have a defensive prowess of Evan Carter. He's great to get to the ball and stuff like that. But his arm is average at best. So there's, it's a little disheartening when you see somebody get gunned down from third base or from the right field, the home, and knowing that none of your guys can do that. But I
1: do miss Adolis with that.
0: Yeah. Let's talk about Cody Bradford real quick on that second game, because Cody Bradford.
1: Not Mackenzie Gore.
0: Cody Bradford once again gets through the lineup once, does okay, but then starts to kind of falter a little bit. And I honestly think we're starting to see a pattern with Bradford where he's not a full, like, five-inning starter. He is, like, more of a glorified extended opener.
1: And like, he's fought so hard to come back this season that I just think, like, he's put so much effort into that that he's probably not still 100% on that stamina and trying to get back. And
0: probably not. But
1: I don't think he's probably a starter in the long run. I think you can have him be a great long reliever. Or what was the other thing that you mentioned he should do?
0: Just be an opener.
1: Yeah.
0: Just pitch two or three innings and then hand it off to the bullpen the rest of the game.
1: Let him be Kumar Rocker's opener.
0: Yeah. That would be totally fine with that. But the fact that usually the second time through they start to get a hold of him just because he does have a decent repertoire, he doesn't have a fastball that terrifies anybody. Now, let's jump to the last game of the series. And once again, the nightmare that is Safeco Field popped up for the Rangers, because if it could go wrong, it did after the sixth inning, starting in the seventh inning, because the first six innings, the Rangers were fantastic.
1: Beautiful ball.
0: They put up two runs in the third, another run in the fifth. We had Peterson hit a home run in that game. Everything was going right. The Rangers were up 3-0. Jacob DeGrom was being vintage Jacob DeGrom. He had thrown 92 pitches through six innings. 64 of them were strikes, which made for 12 strikeouts.
1: First 10 of 12?
0: He struck out the first five of the six. The sixth one hit a little dribbler and got a little grounder, got thrown out, and then struck out the next three.
1: It retired the first 15 batters.
0: Yes. He was doing really, really well. And this
1: is 30-year-old DeGrom.
0: This is like 30-year-old DeGrom. This is exactly what you expect. Gives you six solid shutdown innings. Nothing happens. They go to the bullpen. They go to one of the most trusted relievers they haven't been with in Jacob Junis. And Junis just falls apart completely and totally. It's like he couldn't even record it out. He couldn't get anybody. Let me tell you exactly what he did real quick.
1: I was really high on him when the season started.
0: I'm still high.
1: I like him. It's just been very tough as of recent. But, I mean, he's not put in good situations. He's always put in bad spots. So to put him in something like that, it's like, oh, come on, man.
0: I've seen him get himself into those bad spots and have to work his way out. So the inning went like this, the bottom half to the seventh. Arozarena gets hit by the pitch. The next pitch comes in, and Junis throws a wild pitch, so Arozarena goes from first to second. Canzone comes in and singles to left, which scores Arozarena. Raleigh comes in, Calarado.

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1: 3-2. Okay. The Seattle is got some stuff. No, sorry. Canzone was on. Raleigh was on first, so he goes to second. Then Rodriguez comes up. And, man, he hits a missile that goes 410 feet, gets over that fence just by a hair, and it got out so fast. Had to be doing like 116 miles an hour off the bat. And that was it. That was four runs. That's all they needed. That one inning, the seventh inning, killed the Rangers. And the recently called back Robert Garcia comes in and gets out, strikes out Naylor, who, by the way, I think Seattle's kind of regretting re-signing because Jonathan Naylor's not been good. Or is it Josh? Well, either. He's not had a great season for the Mariners over at first base. Then they got Young to fly out, and Montez, who I was just praising, struck out. But, man, that's all I need. Naylor. Yeah. There's two Naylors, so it confuses me sometimes. But,
2: and they're not both not on the Guardians anymore.
1: No.
2: I almost said the other word.
1: Yeah. But the fact is that one inning killed the Rangers from winning the series. And it doesn't help either that Houston ends up going in the top of the ninth. Cam Smith hits a home run to win the game for the Astros in Philly. But, man, that after a very...
2: The biggest gut punch in the world because you have everyone watching, and when you know what DeGrom was doing at the time, throwing a no-hitter, because Lando was working from home. I had just gotten home from shift here, working tip sheet shift, and then Lando goes, come over to my computer, and he wouldn't tell me. He's just pointing at the score sheet, and he's like, look. I was like, oh, okay. So that's when we really started paying attention. So you know all the Rangers fans are paying attention, and this to get an immediate gut punch like that, it is the, let's use a big word, it's the dichotomy of the Rangers season.
1: Yeah, it's...
2: I don't know if I use it the right way. I just heard that in a TikTok. But I thought it was funny.
1: It is what this season has been. This whole season and
2: it's been
1: the
2: an
1: last
2: ass kick.
1: It's been the past couple seasons has been like Sisyphus, just pushing that rock up the hill, getting it up to the top, and then it rolls right back down on
2: you. Did you see Acme versus Coyote Killer? Is that why you brought that up?
1: No.
2: Oh,
1: I haven't seen
2: that. There's a big Sisyphus reference in that movie. I thought you were watching cartoons and just wanted to bring that up.
1: You would think so with my kids, but I haven't seen that one yet.
2: Great movie.
1: But anyways, it's just the way that this whole season has been, and you can't really get any momentum going, because every time you win a couple games, it just brings you back to 500, and then you know that you're going to roll back.
2: You know you're going to poop the bed.
1: Yeah.
2: And it's not like you're not even going to be competitive. You know, like you're going to win big, like two or three games, or you're going to win a series, or you're going to have a nice week, and then the next thing you know, the next 2 weeks, you're scoring or you're averaging like two runs a game, and you're giving up 7-8 runs.
1: Yeah.
2: So,
1: and the thing
2: you
1: is,
2: you know it's coming. The problem is like you can't. There is no momentum.
1: Yeah, the thing is, you've got the bats are starting to come to life. You've got like a second ago, I said Foscue has been really, really solid for this team, coming in as one of the part-time DHs, splitting time with Jock Peterson. You've got Corey Seager since he's been back off the IL. Man, he is tearing the cover off the ball. He got a couple home runs in Seattle again. He's doing everything you want. The solution, Ezekiel Duran, has been playing above his pay grade all season long. Jake Berger's bat has been hot. You're getting all these. You're getting actually.
2: Jock Peterson homers.
1: Jock Peterson, yeah.
2: He's got 26 now.
1: Yeah, even Nimmo has actually been really pretty good, pretty solid up there. But it just everything. It'll click for a couple of days, and then all of a sudden the gears just start to grind again. But this is Rangers Ranch you're listening to here on 96.7 and 1310 The Ticket. Coming up next, we're going to talk about everything behind the scenes for your Texas Rangers.
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2: Welcome back to Rangers Ranch. It's time to talk about the things that are going behind the scenes, which basically is just the injured list. Who's about to come off? Who's going on? Stuff like that. Who's possible of moving down if somebody
3: comes
2: back?
3: Who was signed?
2: Yeah.
3: They made a couple signs, or at least one that I saw, to the bullpen.
2: Yeah.
3: Minor league deal, at least.
2: Yeah. Nothing on the major league side. No. Trevor Williams was the last big signing that they did, and they've used him and abused him since they signed him.
3: I saw...
2: You had Robert Garcia come back up.
3: Yep, that's exactly who I was about to bring up, and I saw a lot of reaction to that online.
2: Yeah.
3: There's a lot of people not very happy about that one, but you know what? I'll take it.
2: Yeah, the bringing Garcia, like, both Tipsheet and I are both very low on Robert Garcia, and... Maybe it's not his fault that we're low on him, but at the same time, we're kind of like, man, we both of us, for the most part, were not looking forward to his return, because when he left, man, he was just bad. He couldn't get an out to save his life. But he's had a couple appearances now since he's been back, and he's been solid. He's been when they first got him a couple seasons ago. He's been exactly what you needed, you know. Maybe it's because he's familiar with Seattle, but who knows. They sent Ben Peoples, who they had brought up. Because Ben Peoples, I don't know if you remember this deal, is the guy they got from the White Sox. They basically just paid cash and got Ben Peoples. But they sent Ben Peoples back down to the minors, back down to Round Rock. So on the injury front, so you have Robert Garcia's come back. You have Kyle Higashioka, who's down playing ball on a rehab assignment in Round Rock. The Rangers brought up Cam Colley when the rosters expanded, along with Trevor Williams. But there's bigger news on the front, because they've sent Jack Leiter back to Arizona to figure out what's going on with his issues.
3: Setback, right?
2: It was a setback about a week and a half ago.
3: Okay.
2: He was in the game. It's not the ankle, which is what he had surgery on. It's actually he had soreness in his right forearm, pitching arm. So
3: I do not like that.
2: Nobody likes that. So they shut him down. So he's back there. So Higashioka is down at AAA. When he comes back, Ohapi is probably the one that goes back to AAA.
3: Does he have options? Is that the reason why? Just because they can easily enough?
2: And they already burned the extra year of controllability by bringing him up when they did.
3: But didn't they have to wait like...
2: They needed to wait until...
3: It was like 2 weeks originally or something.
2: Like September or something.
3: Okay.
2: And they brought him up at the last few days of August.
3: And that's guaranteed another year. Okay.
2: Well, no, it's not that they lose a year of controllability.
3: Oh, I thought it got...
2: No.
3: Oh.
2: No, if they had left him down there until, I want to say, the 12th or 13th of September... It would have extended his controllability by one season, because he was in the minors when they traded for him.
3: We don't really have the resources to be able to play that game right now. We needed men who can catch, and Logan.
2: Well, they haven't. The thing is, they haven't used him as a catcher. They've used him as a DH.
3: Oh, see, I didn't really notice that.
2: His time, his last few games in Anaheim were not very good as a catcher. So the Rangers have been using him every place other than that.
3: I mean, he can, but I guess he had last option. Yeah. That shoulder injury, his confidence was just killed in LA too.
2: So Josh Young is actually down at AAA Round Rock right now as well. He went 2-for-5 the other night with a double and an RBI. He's also hit a home run down there. So there's a good chance that we see him this weekend in Arizona. The problem is, do we see him as a DH or do we see him as a third baseman? Because his third baseman, he is ranked below both Cody Freeman and Zeke Duran as a third baseman.
3: That's because Zeke Duran's also just playing out of his mind.
2: Yeah, but Zeke Duran defensively has always been more than solid. It's just his problem has always been
3: the
2: bat.
3: He doesn't have a position.
2: It's like he doesn't have a position and consistency at the plate. But both of those, he's become that super utility which every team needs, which Josh Smith was for a while, and now it's Zeke Duran. Thank you, Joey Gallo trade. Continuing on that front, if Young comes back and they use him primarily as a DH, he would be splitting time. He'd be the right-handed half of the DH, so that would put Justin Foscue having, if you want his bat in the lineup, having to play second base. And with him hitting 1,000 ops against left-handers right now and just tearing the cover off the ball when he faces a left-hander, you want him in your lineup. You want him on this team. Not to mention the fact that his defense is at second base has dramatically improved this season. He's turned a couple double plays where I was like, wow, that was clean. That was crisp. I really liked it. And you can't take him off this roster right now. Just like Zeke Duran, he's proven himself worthy and needing to be up here.
3: It's been all the names that we didn't think or we thought would be a liability this year that are actually the ones producing as compared
2: to like whenever games. Because we've seen Justin Foscue come up so many different times.
3: I was a Foscue hater at the beginning too, and like he's made me eat crow.
2: Like when they drafted him, I was excited because I was like, well, he's a bat first second baseman, which reminded me so much of Ian Kinsler. But the thing is, Foscue doesn't have the speed of Kinsler, but he's got the bat. So most likely if Young comes back up on the roster, there's a good chance you probably see Cam Cawley go down.
3: Because yeah,
2: they're not
3: going to
2: send
3: Freeman
2: down. They're not going to send Freeman down because Freeman's producing over at third base and whenever he gets a chance.
3: Yeah, Cawley's just an odd man out, but he's played that game a couple times this year. Anyway,
2: yeah, Cawley has a lot of options. He can go down and not hurt anything.
3: It doesn't hurt your team in the long run. So
2: the biggest news came on Thursday because
3: John King,
2: Nathan Eovaldi.
3: I was gonna say they signed John King to a minor league deal.
2: Yeah, well,
3: my brethren.
2: Yeah. So Eovaldi had a pitching session up in Seattle and with no issues at all. There's a good chance that we see him come out of the pen this weekend. He could be paired with Gore or Rocker, which is probably pretty good, especially if Gore is the guy he's paired with who gives you three, maybe four innings, and then Eovaldi comes in and gives you three innings because you're not going to get much more out of him because he's not going to get a rehab start down in the minors. He's basically, if he can throw, they're going to put Eovaldi out there because it's all hands on deck now. We don't have time to really work you back up. Josh Young gets that because there's enough players in his position covering it, but the Rangers need pitching right now more than anything. Anything else?
3: They keep throwing old Bradford out there, even though he might not be exactly all ready.
2: But if they can get Eovaldi to give him a couple good solid innings, piggybacked with Rocker or Gore, you're looking a lot better in that bullpen.
3: Give me three good innings.
2: Yeah.
3: Please.
2: That's all we want from you. More good news for the Rangers, especially more good news for the future of this Texas Rangers squad, is Sebastian Walcott on Sunday will be playing shortstop.
3: Question, because I saw this little article on Twitter, and before I hit read, it had me very excited because it said a big league team that he'll be starting later on. Now, is Walcott going to go on to the Rangers, or is this a minor league thing?
2: It is a minor league thing. He will be playing shortstop for the Frisco Rough Riders.
3: Tricky headline got me.
2: It is very tricky. Now, I guess I don't know all the rules about the Texas League playoffs and stuff like that, but I assume, because the way the article reads, is that for him to play anything besides DH, he has to have multiple innings at a position. I guess that's what it is, or they want to be able to use him down there at that position. So he will be playing shortstop for the Rough Riders this Sunday. It will be the first time he's been on the field besides as a DH all season long. And, man, he has tore it up as a DH for the
3: I've just seen videos, too, of him raking. Dude,
2: he is And it's a beautiful swing, too, because let me give you a slash line down there right now, because this is a guy that's going to be on the major league roster next season.
3: He's not going to play Triple A?
2: Dude, I think they're going to probably do like they did with Elvis and just bring him on up. He's 21. He'll be 21 years old. He's right now, since mid-July, he's slashing .333, .413, 1,058 ops. .1058, man. That is, in 35 games, this guy is killing it down there. His last
3: six homers the last eight games or something like that. It might be a little bit more now since then.
2: In the last 2 weeks, he's gone 19 for 44 for a .432 average. A walk hot is so much fun. I don't know if you've ever got to go down and watch him play, but he is fun to watch.
3: I was there when Mino got his picture with him last year.
2: Oh, okay.
3: At the when Monty sang.
2: Oh, yeah, Monty sang. Yeah.
3: Or whatever it was.
2: Take me out to the ball game.
3: Yes.
2: But, man, it's really good news. Especially,
3: he looks like a man among boys. Like, when you see him, he stands out because his frame is so big. He's a big guy, and he's got muscles. So when we saw him, he was like 19, 20. So I can only imagine, like, he's not done growing.
2: Yeah. But with the future of this team, like, not knowing what's going to happen with 2027, with the lockout and everything that's looming, the fact that Walcott's probably going to be on this team next season, the fact that Foskey has earned a place on the team for next season, you've got some of these young players. You already had Langford and Carter up here. Carter, by the way, who's just under the Mendoza line right now, has been playing really well. His at-bats have gone back to what you expect to see from him and everything. And we've seen glimpses of Langford this season. We just need to continue to grow both of those players. And
3: Langford's gotten better as the season's gone on.
2: Yeah.
3: I mean,
2: he was hurt a lot. But
3: he was hurt, and then besides that, I mean, it looked like at the very beginning of the season, it's like, man, this guy might need some time in the minors, but he has definitely either heard that criticism or he has gotten healthy or both, and he has taken at least a little step up.
2: Yeah.
3: I mean, he could be a lot better. I'd like to see the average go up a little bit more.
2: Which I think in this day and age with the way baseball is, if you're hitting .250, you're a successful batter right now. So one out of four times at the plate you get a hit, you're considered a success in this league right now. But we've got a lot of ways to go. We've got 15 games left in the season. The Rangers have a lot to do.
3: How many more Ranger ranches is that, Killer?
2: At least three.
3: Ooh, okay.
2: So
3: not counting playoffs.
2: Because
3: we're two games out.
2: Yep. So coming up next here on Rangers Ranch, we're going to talk about the week that's coming up for your Texas Rangers, and we're going to tell you what teams to scoreboard watch.
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0: Welcome back to the final segment of Rangers Ranch this week with Jay King and myself, Killer Kelson. We're going to talk about the week that's coming up for your Texas Rangers here
1: Double
0: on
1: J.
0: 7 and 1310 The Ticket. Two Jasons.
1: Yeah.
0: Except for we spell our names differently.
1: We do, but that's just to, you know, just so who people know which one's which.
0: Yeah, yeah. And then neither one of us go by Jason.
1: No, not at all. It's too formal for me.
0: Yeah, yeah. But anyways, the Rangers have a tough one ahead of them because they have to go to Arizona, which Arizona has been playing really good baseball lately. And they've got Eduardo Rodriguez is the guy that they're facing on Sunday, which I want to guarantee right now is a loss for your Texas Rangers.
1: Oh, you already want to guarantee a loss?
0: Oh, I am not just – I am promising a large loss right there.
1: A large?
0: A large loss.
1: A large loss. Okay.
0: So the – the Diamondbacks are currently at 78-69, which would put them in third place in the West. They are 11.5 games back, half a game back from the Padres. And if you go back over for them and you look over at the wild card standings, they are sitting a half game out of the wild card, and that's once again against the Padres. And the wild card race in the National League is so much closer than the American League.
1: It's yeah, well, what is the are the Yankees in number one right now for the wild card in the American League?
0: Yeah,
1: because I know they were like last time I looked, it was like 10 or 11 games.
0: Yeah,
1: up.
0: They got a 10.5 game lead. The Red Sox are in the second wild card spot with a 6 game lead, and then you have the Guardians, the Blue Jays, and then the Rangers. The good thing for the Rangers is they have the tiebreakers over both the Guardians and the Blue Jays. But you have to get to them first.
1: Well, see, every team after the Guardians, Blue Jays, Rangers, Orioles, and then I guess you could technically say the Twins are still in it at 4.5. So the bottom feeders here, there's more bottom feeders in the wild card in the American League versus the National League one, but the National League one is a little bit more competitive for that last spot.
0: Yeah, and they're all teams that are well above 500 that will finish the season above 500, whereas the Rangers – if they finish 500, you're feeling like you've just
1: that'd be a successful season.
0: Yes, but the good thing is on Sunday, Cal Quantrill, the Rangers' best pitcher, is going to get up against the Diamondbacks' best pitcher,
1: the man whose uniform does not fit.
0: You don't like Quantrill's?
1: I like watching Quantrill. Every time I look at him, I'm like, dude, you might need to get that tailored. It looks so big on him, and then his short and then his pants don't look. They look too tight. And his then his hat is not bent all the way yet. And he just looks like it all came directly out of the box that day.
0: It should still have the cellophane wrapper on it. And
1: it looks like he went to the pro shop and got it all right.
0: It's like a misfitting Halloween costume that he just pulled out of the Amazon package and put on real quick. But we've got Rocker.
1: But he has been awesome.
0: The good thing is the Rangers get to face Merrill Kelly. And Merrill Kelly has not had the season. Man, it's hard to believe that the Rangers traded for him. And they traded some pretty good prospects. Yeah, they traded some pretty good prospects last season to get him. But he's got a 5.06 ERA right now. And, man, Rodriguez has got 173 innings pitched, whereas Kelly's only got 147. But the fact that Kelly has been hit hard this season, he's given up 27 home runs. He's walked 64 batters, and he's only struck out 99 guys this season. Now, he is about to face the Texas Rangers, so he could put up another 10 strikeouts and get to 109, depending on which Rangers show up, especially coming off of that moral defeat that they had up in Safeco Field. But then you get Brendan Faught on the next day. And he's got almost a 4 ERA right now, and he also has been struggling this season, who they thought for the longest time was their future ace. And now he's basically coming out of the bullpen for the most part, getting spot starts here and there. But, man, you got to take 2 out of 3. And the thing is, the Rangers don't play well on the road.
1: So you got to, but I don't know if you're going to.
0: The Rangers have lost 8 straight road series.
1: Eight
0: straight road series.
1: And some of those road series have been to some of the worst places in baseball.
0: Like Anaheim and Sacramento.
1: We had the easy part of the schedule. Now we're in one of the toughest parts.
0: Yeah.
1: And now watch us go win a bunch of games we're not supposed to.
0: Yep.
1: This is exactly how they do. We're going to get some momentum. Like, oh, our Rangers might be competitive. They might be back. Oh, and then we're going to play a team who's like 60-90, mm-hmm. and they're going to beat us in.
0: Now, the nice thing is after Arizona, you come back and you get to play Boston, which Boston has been
1: Have they cooled?
0: They've cooled off quite a bit.
1: They were one of the, if not the hottest team in baseball for a while.
0: Yeah. And you get to play, you get Patrick Sandoval and Nick Bennett, I believe it is. Those are the two guys you're going to be, Jake Bennett, sorry. Those are the two guys
1: you're going to. Did you say Kung Fu Panda?
0: No.
1: Pablo Sandoval?
0: No, Patrick Sandoval.
1: Oh, Patrick Sandoval, dang. See, so, I hear Sandoval and I immediately think of the third baseman.
0: Giants. He's not even playing anymore.
1: Yeah, but it doesn't matter. There's some names that you just stick with.
0: But you have to face, so you get Patrick Sandoval and then Jake Bennett, who those two games you should be competitive, if not win those games, especially at home, since the Rangers play really well at home. And then you get the reemergence of Sonny Gray. Sonny Gray's got 17 wins on the season.
1: My Lord.
0: Yeah, he's been fantastic.
1: Been on a resurgence from the past couple seasons. It's not like he ever went really, really down, but, I mean, he was a number three on a team for a while, almost a number four. Now you can put him right back out there at the top.
0: Yeah. But, yeah, so you face him on Sunday, and that is a rocker versus him. But
1: okay, I'm counting that one as a loss.
0: Yeah,
1: right,
0: that's why I'm saying you got to take full advantage of the first two games because you don't know what you're going to get with Kamar Rocker right now. He might be the opener that day and get you two or three innings and then hand it off to Evaldi.
1: I do not want Kamar to be the opener.
0: At home, he's not – well, as I say, at home, he's not horrible. The problem with Kamar is he's not consistent in any way, shape, or form. You don't know what you're going to get from game to game. And he doesn't know what he's going to get from game to game.
1: I think he's got bullpen on him written in the future.
0: I would not mind seeing him move into that ninth inning role.
1: He could do some electric things in an inning, I imagine.
0: But the problem for the Rangers is they've got two tough series. One series on the road where they play like ass. And then they get a series at home. And that series at home starts in their last homestand of the season, which is 9 days. 9 games at home.
1: Ugh.
0: And it's Boston, Toronto, New York.
1: 9 games. How many? We haven't had that many 9-game homestands, have we?
0: No.
1: Usually six, right? Six or seven?
0: Yeah, our last one was seven. Thanks. Six, seven.
1: Whatever. I didn't mean to do that, but it happens.
0: Yeah, it happens. But you've got to watch what's going on with the other series. You're not going to catch Boston in the wild card because they're 6 games up from the Guardians, which means they're 9 games up from you. So you don't have to worry about watching them, but you got to watch the Blue Jays. And the Blue Jays coming up, they're facing Baltimore for three. Then they get Detroit for three, and then they come to you for three more, and then they go back to Baltimore for three. And then they've got Cincinnati at home for three. So they don't have the easiest of schedules because Baltimore's been playing really well, and they've been trying to get themselves into the mixes because right now Baltimore is like 3 games back from the wild card. So Toronto, to finish out the season, has got some serious work to do because they have 6 games against Baltimore, 3 games against Texas. That's 9 games against teams that are in the hunt to make the playoffs that want nothing more than to knock.
1: I have a buddy who's a Yankees fan, and I said, man, I don't know how you can deal with the AL East this year because it's every game's a slugfest. Those dudes are fighting. Every team felt like it's fighting for a position, and then there's us in the AL West just and still fighting for a playoff spot at the end of the day.
0: Yeah. But then, so Cleveland, the next team that you got to look out for, man, they've got Minnesota this weekend, then they got 3 games against Chicago, and then they got 3 games against the Athletics. And then they finish it out with 3 against Boston and 3 against Kansas City. You got to
1: take advantage because the Guardians aren't bad.
0: Yeah, the Guardians aren't bad. You have the tiebreaker against them, but you've got to win. You can't really completely scoreboard watch, but you've got to hope that
1: White Sox. You just need to win your games.
0: You've got to win your games first, but you got to hope that the Twins and the White Sox knock the snot out of the Guardians.
1: Can't put a lot of hope into the Twins is one thing I've learned, but Maybe they'll steal a game for us.
0: Maybe. And then the Boston series is going to be really huge. But the big one, your best chance of getting in is still winning your division. Which it's been since 2011 that the Rangers have won their division, I think. No, 2016 they won. Sorry. But you get the Astros have Tampa Bay this weekend, the best team in the American League. You got to hope that, and they're in Tampa Bay. So that's the series that you want Tampa Bay to take because you're three games back right now of the Astros. If you can take two out of three in Arizona and Tampa Bay takes two out of three there, you're, what, two games back then? Maybe one? Math is difficult.
1: Two games.
0: Yeah, you'd move up a game and then back. And then,
1: yeah, because we're three out right now.
0: Yeah. So if they you want them to lose that series at Tampa. You would like Tampa to sweep them. That'd be fantastic. And the fact that, like, they're not throwing their best pitchers either for the Astros. Now, that being said, neither is Tampa Bay. They're both pitching 3-4-5 guys.
1: So that's bottom of the lineup there. Yeah, but even 3-4-5 guys in Tampa Bay could be a number two, number one sometimes somewhere else. But they're loaded down there.
0: Then you get the Michael Wacha and Seth Lugo going up against them in Kansas City, which you feel pretty good about that. And then they go to they get Atlanta, and Atlanta is jockeying for position right now in the playoffs. They're going to be in. They just don't know where they're going to be in. So they're throwing Tyler Mahle, Chris Sale. They're throwing some of their best guys at the Astros. And the Astros, their best guy, Brown, is going against them, but that's it. And then the good thing for us is the Astros finish the season on the road against Seattle, and then they get to go to the little bitty stadium in Sacramento.
1: Oh, the home run park?
0: Yes, but the A's actually have owned the Astros. I say owned. They're 4-5.
1: The A's, I don't want to say own a lot of the AL West, but for some reason, they
0: have winning records against the AL West.
1: Yeah. They're successful against their own division, and the rest of baseball, they let them just take them to pound town.
0: So the Rangers need to win their games. They need to win every series from here on out. They've got to win them all. They got to win every series. They don't have to win every game, but they need to win every series from this point forward. And they need to scoreboard watch Toronto, Cleveland, and Houston. Your best chance is to overtake Houston. You can still overtake Cleveland and Toronto, but Cleveland has such a cupcake schedule to finish out. It's going to be really tough to overtake them. So you need to watch the scoreboard of what Houston is doing first and then those other two teams. But before everything else, though, you got to take care of your own business. And if there's one thing we've learned about this team when they're on the road is they don't know how to take care of their own business. So I would not be surprised if somehow they leave Arizona with a 2-3 stand there.
1: You know? I was going to ask between the six games, what do you think their record will be at the end of this?
0: Their
1: whole record. Like, what do you think they're just going to go for the week? I think exactly 500 or?
0: I think for this next week, I would say probably 500, 3-3 total.
1: Yeah.
0: Like one win on the road and then maybe two wins at home against Boston.
1: Yeah, that's how I kind of thought, too.
0: I think they could get to Sandoval and Bennett, but I worry that we just saw six solid innings out of DeGrom. I don't know. For some reason, maybe it's the Rangers fan in me. It just every time we see a couple good starts, the next start is just a total pooper.
1: Yeah.
0: So
1: it kind of kills that. Like you said earlier, no momentum being built at all. So, you know, like he goes out and throws almost a no-hitter, and then I don't want this to happen, and I'm doing that Catholic cross sign right now.
0: North,
1: but
0: south, east, west.
1: Yeah, you know that maybe DeGrom's next start, they'll score like a run or two in the first inning, and we'll be like, yeah, here we go.
0: Yep. But I don't know. If they pull two out of three in Arizona and then two out of three against Boston, I'll be very happy. But you got to win every series from here on out.
1: You do.
0: You can't afford to take two losses in a series – at all the rest of the way out.
1: I just remember, was it? Did we play in Fenway earlier this year and got our ass spanked?
0: Yeah, it was in Fenway, yeah, though.
1: So I think that could probably happen again. Realistically, I want to do the 3-3 or whatever, but realistically, I think we'll win two games in Arizona, and then I think we'll lose two against Boston.
0: See, I think they could. I think the Boston series is one you can get more out of, but we'll see. All right. Well, thank you guys for listening to Rangers Ranch, and we'll see where this team goes for next week.
1: Thank you, Killer.
0: Thank you, Jay.
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0: going out with celebrities now?
1: Look.
0: Oh, dear goodness. We've lost the plot.
1: I kind of appreciate the strategy and the thought process. He says, if I can take the wild, cool, sexy level that USC was under Pete Carroll and the discipline on the field that Alabama was with Nick Saban, yeah, it'd be a hell of a match. However, maybe this is the Nick Saban era when they lost to UL Monroe, because Louisiana Tech has kept LSU in the blender. We'll have more on that game as well as the game of the day, Ohio State and Texas. We are Fox
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6: I am going to overreact to Drake May. If I look back on his last five games, so that's at the end of the regular season, and then their playoff push. 7 touchdowns, 7 interceptions. Pedestrian-like. Now, he was one vote away from, or a couple of votes away from winning the MVP. He did play great. Yes, the schedule was easier, but once he got into a consistent run of tougher games, he did not play well. Now, I'm going to put an asterisk by the numbers with the Super Bowl. He was 27 of 43, and he threw a couple of touchdown passes in the Super Bowl for 295 yards. But that game was out of hand, and those were garbage numbers late in the game. But you start to look at a 17 for 29, a 16 for 27, a 10 for 21, and then last night, 23 for 33, and 3 interceptions in the fourth quarter. A mind-boggling interception, because you know Mike Vrabel said to him, if it's not there, don't do anything other than throw it away. He threw it right to the Seattle Seahawks. You would have been able to kick a field goal, gone into overtime, where you would have been going against a backup quarterback in Drew Locke. And Drew Locke did play well, considering you're being thrown in there after the fifth play. He didn't have any interceptions. And that's usually where I start if I'm going to bring in a backup quarterback. How did you handle everything?
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18: In college football tonight, number one Ohio State's back in the red zone, already up 10-3 at fourth-ranked Texas. 2 minutes to go in the first half. The Buckeyes were in the red zone last drive as well, went for it on fourth and two, and were stopped, got no points out of that drive. Tennessee with a strong second quarter now has a halftime lead at Georgia Tech, 24-10, and also in progress, LSU just 10-7 over Louisiana Tech, final seconds before halftime. Iowa State's tied 10-10 in the final minute before halftime, playing at number 21 Iowa. Oklahoma State at home beat number 6 Oregon 39-31. Michigan upset number 11 Oklahoma 17-10. Wins for Texas A&M and Alabama. BYU beat Arizona 28-17. Washington a 16-14 winner over Utah State. In baseball, Tampa Bay has beaten Houston 3-2. Elena Rybakina won the U.S. Open final. I'm Steve DeSager.
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1: That's right, Martin Weiss, Alex Monaco here on a Fox Sports Football Saturday. I'm at Martin Weiss. If you want to get us on Twitter, he's at Alex Monaco or at Moneyline Monaco. My boy's everywhere. But you know what else is everywhere, Alex, right now? This Texas defense is impacting Julian Sain. Like, I'm not saying that Ohio State is not marching the ball up and down the field. But in terms of splash plays in big moments, to keep this score a one-score game, Texas has really, to me, came up big on the defensive side of the ball.
0: Completely agree. And if you look at the box score, it wouldn't tell that tape. But we've watched every play as we're talking here, Martin. And it's absolutely. Look, you got to live with a Jeremiah Smith deep ball once or twice a game. It's obviously limit the big plays. There's so many stars and star power on that offense. You're going to get a few. But, yeah, to your point, fourth and two is huge. The chess match of Sarkisian versus Day, you got to figure out those spots because, you know, Steve already got him back in with the fourth and two. Lure him in and capitalize. But right now, they need a new approach on offense. I said I like the going deep out the gate. Well, then you're down 10-0. And obviously, you sit there, Martin, you think I got to go get it back. But I just think this is one of those true grinded out type games. You got to do what they did last possession, run the ball, then pass, and you saw him get three.
1: Yeah, it's been tough sledding offensively. This, I would say, maybe there's time to have a conversation because this is one of the things that I do not like. I don't like this trend. It happens in the NFL. It happens in college football. I am not a fan of the idea of my head coach also being my play caller. I understand that oftentimes it's hard to separate the two, especially because when the boss is the boss for a reason. And generally, the boss got to be the boss because he was calling offensive plays. That's generally how this thing kind of works. However, once you are promoted to head coach, you no longer are the offensive coordinator. You're responsible for the entire game. You're responsible for everything that happens, special teams, defense, hell, travel. Right? All of it. Your response, it all stops with you.
0: It's a great point. Do you have that same feeling in college just as strongly as you do in the pros? Or do you feel like in college a little more?
1: In college, almost more. I get that it's hard to separate. Like, you want to tell Lane Kiffin he's not calling plays? Well, let me tell you something. When did Lane Kiffin have the more success than he's had in quite some time? When Charlie Weiss Jr. came in and started dialing it up.
0: Oh, that's a great point.
1: Right? I'm saying Charlie Weiss Jr. was the one dialing it up for that Ole Miss team last year. Charlie Weiss Jr. was dialing it up for LSU against Clemson. All right? I'm not saying that Lane Kiffin doesn't know ball. Clearly he does. But when you're the head coach of the program, you have more stuff on your plate. Steve Sarkisian is the head coach of the program, and to me, when you see this offensive, like right now, you're not telling me he's worried about what his defense is doing. He's worried about not moving the ball.
0: It's all, you make such a fascinating point, because like you see that more than in just play calling in this instance on a little dump down here, and they're going to get the three, which is big for Texas. But you saw it with Doc, right? You saw Doc Rivers try to take a little more responsibility than just coaching the team. We saw Belichick, even great coaches and specialists, try to spread themselves too thin. Why, and especially college, to your point, Martin, would you, as a head coach, which, oh yeah, you're worried. I just had this conversation this week. When you're worried about the matchup on Saturday, but also everyone's a free agent on your team, hypothetically, I mean, how can you put your attention? Why would you split your attention a ninth time if you don't have to?
1: Not just that. How about this? Ryan Day in Ohio State. When did they break through? Right? You know, like last year, boom. All of a sudden, you got guys coming in from the NFL to call your offenses, right? And he's got Arthur Smith doing it now. Last year, he had another former NFL head coach calling your offenses, a former NFL head coach calling your defenses. You know why?
0: It's so smart.
1: Because you're Ohio freaking State. You got more money than God and an intense desire to win. Do you know what I'm saying? So you can afford these assistants that have been failed at the highest level and come down. And now you got Matt Patricia installing an NFL defense, right? Last year, and was to be seen with this team, obviously, how this game plays out. But last year you had Matt Patricia and an NFL defense, and how many first rounders off that defense? Three first rounders. They lost all these guys. Guess what? Right now they're right back, and Sark looks like he's playing the game on the hard mode.
0: And even just think about this, back to Belichick, year one in UNC, maybe again, try and do a little too much. He goes and gets an adult in the room, Bobby Petrino, and look how quickly
1: adult in the room. Well, I'm not sure, but
0: okay. Goes against a professional play caller. He's getting play calling, and now he just has to take off one less hat. And like on some wild level in this sport, college football 2.0, Martin, the guy that outsources and resources better or best. Week to week, right? Like Kiffin versus Dabo. 10-point line in Vegas. They don't miss price very often. And it's an absolute dog walking. Why? Because Dabo is nine steps right now behind Lane Kiffin's speed in the NIL world. Anyways, we go all day with it, but it's very interesting. A point you make that we're watching in real time where Day has the better assistance and he's up 13-3 at about intermission.
1: I mean, I'm just saying, you know, Steve Sarkisian has to do after every drive, talk to his quarterback. Ryan Day pats Julius Saint on the ass and says, go get him next time. You know what I'm saying? I'm coaching the team. I'm honestly locked in every moment of the game. Now, and

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1: Still, at the half live, they are leading by a field goal against the Louisiana Tech Bulldogs. And I'll be honest with you, Alex.
2: And this is not Chad Power season two, Martin.
1: I did not do a deep dive this year on, I know about Oklahoma State because they had a new coach, all the transfers. It's Oklahoma State. They might be okay. And then you see them lay an egg against Tulsa in week one. And then week two, they do what they do now. Now I'm looking at this LSU team after completely dominating Clemson, a Clemson team, which I feel like has a good talent, bad coaching, right? Good talent, bad coaching. Last year, Clemson put 9 guys in the NFL. That's pretty damn good when you only put 11 on the field at once, right?
2: At seven and six,
1: they had 9 guys drafted into the NFL. That means to tell me there's something happening in the headset that's not getting translated to on the field.
2: Well, so, and isn't it interesting that Dabo had to already pedal back his stance on transfers? You cannot be Coach K old school in this market. No. You're going to get not just slept, you're going to get lapped. And Kiffin just lapped Dabo. Like, if you're an 18-year-old and you're looking at that game and you're there on the Clemson sideline, you might have turned in your letter of intent. That's how bad that 51 burger was the other Saturday. But if the Chad Powers Louisiana Tech comes back, we got a whole nother LSU, but it's a week-to-week league, as we're already seeing this Saturday.
1: Because that was the consensus opinion from week one. There was two consensus opinions from week one. The first, Michigan is a bunch of cheating, lying, you name it. Okay. Number two was LSU looks like the best team in the country. And I wasn't necessarily ready to argue with either one, but at this point, what we're seeing today has been a complete and total just ridiculousness in college football. And to tap it off with Louisiana Tech in the game through the first half at LSU is incredible.
2: Just for good measure, for those following this box score, Louisiana Tech getting 19.5 points for the second half line in a 10-7 ball game.
1: Now,
2: 19.5 points.
1: Yeah, and when you look at the box score, that's why football is a beautiful game, man.
2: That is why
1: football is such a beautiful game, because the box score does not matter, right? The box score does not matter. It's how the game – did you score? Right now, Ohio State is outstatting Texas in everything by a crazy margin, and it's a 10-point game. They should be up 21-3. Ohio State should be, which giving me, again, I know I might sound just like a hater. It's giving me more confidence in Texas than is valued on the field, right? Because Ohio State should have been capitalizing on all of this, what they were getting down. And the idea that they're only up 10 right now is really something that Ryan Day is going to be upset about when he walks into a halftime locker room. You look at this LSU game, LSU has 275 yards of total offense in the first half, but they clearly have not found the end zone. That's the problem. It doesn't matter how many yards you get. It doesn't matter how many completions you get. It doesn't matter unless you do something with them.
2: Do you look at college football's momentum differently than you look at NFL's momentum differently from a box score perspective or even yardage perspective? We can go back to Oregon, Oklahoma State, right? Oklahoma State had racked up hundreds and hundreds of yards more. I think they ended with like 554 or something. But throughout the game, they're up hundreds of yards more than Oregon, but Oregon is still alive. Pick them in right there in an earshot. Do you look at the sport of college differently with that momentum differently than the NFL as we get ready to talk more NFL?
1: I do look at the sport of college differently because think about you when you were in college. As a college sophomore, what level, the level of responsibility and the level of decision making that you had. Think about that. And that's where I always factor it back in when I make a bet on one of these teams and I'm like, dude, think about you on a Saturday in college, and you pick

0: pick a Saturday, any Saturday. You know what I'm saying? The average of what I was doing compared to what these professionals, you know, and these guys, I get it. They're pro athletes. Yeah, they're still college kids. And that always will factor into my brain. So I treat it a little bit differently in college. But when I see teams that should be equally matched and equally yoked, then I'm like, all right, there's an issue here. And I will say this again. Steve Sarkisian calling plays, goes forward on fourth and one, and does the, one of the most ridiculous plays you'll ever see. Want to run backwards 6 yards to get one of them. And trick play, end around to the wide receiver. And you know what? Fails spectacularly. And you, Ohio State just might go into the half up the 21-3 that they were supposed to have going forward because Sarkisian let them off the hook.
1: How about would you rank a, what do you even call that, a jet sweep? An NCAA on fourth and one, run the ball up the gut. I mean,
0: it speaks to your trust of your physicality, your football team. You're doing all this play on the edge. You're doing all, no. If you can't go in between the tackles and get 3 yards, I don't like your football team. Because that, to me, is a prerequisite. There are certain things that have to happen, certain things that you have to be able to do. And if you can't go get 2 yards, 3 yards on any given play, guess what? You're not a very good football team. And I think that what is happening here with this Texas offense, they were fighting and they were hanging on. They were hanging on, and they finally, the defense is just going to be too much to withstand. They're going to go into this now down two scores, or down two touchdowns instead of a touchdown and a field goal, and that is massive. I tell you, that play, I'm not trying to be hyperbolic, that play cost Texas this game.
1: I don't feel very good on the Texas side right now. This is really painful because, and it's a touchdown. Ryan Day is just not even calling that great of a game.
0: They are right. I mean, it should be Ohio State should be up by 30. They've been in the Reds. They've been living in Texas territory. They've been driving the ball down their throats. And all of a sudden, boom, here you go. Turnover on downs. You have Arch with a fluky interception and Sark with one of the worst fourth and one play calls you'll see. You had two turnovers in the first five offensive plays, and that's the way you want to run it. It's just madness to me that they're going to go into the half up 20-3 just like they should have.
1: You called it before he threw it over the middle.
0: It's going to cost that might be right here. That decision might have cost Sark the game. And we talked about this at the start. There's a ceiling on Sark in big games. I don't like play callers who also had coaches. That right there was a I trust my defense fourth and one play call, and you know what? You blew it up. You should have punted the ball away, and we'll see. We'll come up with more on that Ohio State-Texas game, as well as, Alex, there's one undefeated team in college football with a top 15 win. That's the University of Michigan. We'll dive in to what happened in Ann Arbor coming up next.
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31: This team still has a ceiling, but what I did see that gave me confidence was they finally ran Bryce Underwood. Bryce Underwood is 6'3", 230 pounds, and a dynamic athlete. They had him dropping back like he five-step, seven-step drops like he's Peyton freaking Manning instead of having him run the offense like Cam Newton. Brian Kelly says during the week, he said, Bryce Underwood is not a progression read quarterback. He's a half field guy. Get him on the edge. And that's what I've been screaming for the last 15 games of Bryce Underwood's Michigan career. There's obviously a ton to be desired from the performance that we saw today. Penalties, how you run into the kicker twice. How do you have all these penalties on third down that extend drives for the other team? This team they can win one way right now, that's leaning on the defense, and that's okay. As long as your quarterback can get some level of confidence. Final thing I'll say, I love the box score. Pass attempts and rushing attempts for Bryce Underwood should be within 4 of each other, right? If it's 24 pass attempts, it should be 20 rushes. Going along with it, it ended up being 17 attempts to 18 rushes. Now, Alex, I will clear out for you to eviscerate last year's Heisman hopeful. Remember, he hurt his hand, and that's why he's not playing very well. No, John Mateer, who I call a 2026 version of a crash dummy.
32: That's, look. The guy lost in a big way, but I want to stay on Michigan for a second, believe it or not, because I'm looking at the schedule. Because how big of a win was this? It's UTEP, and then it's Iowa, who was down to the Cyclones 10-0 an hour ago. Then it's Minnesota, Penn State. We know what Penn State is in Michigan, not coming out with a W. And they have Oregon on the schedule. Looking ahead too much. But outside of hosting Indiana and, of course, the game we all wait for at the end of the year, Martin, we're talking about not just a win, man. Convince me right now, if they stick to this Underwood script you just alluded to, how they get in their own way with Let's call it one loss.
31: Yep.
32: Over-under is probably 1.5 loss, right?
31: How are they not
32: a playoff team? How are they not a playoff team right now off of that win? That, to me, was that big of a win. I just haven't settled into it yet.
31: I'm not going to go that far because yesterday – and you know what? Honestly, losing to Western Michigan is a fireable offense. Like, from the University of Michigan, that's fireable, 100%. But I don't want to go
32: that
31: far
32: yet. But if you're going to go as a fan real quick, that dramatic negatively week one, can you not go that positively week two?
31: What I say is the sign that I saw, the thing I can take away from today, was the massive improvement in play calling. Michigan in the Western Michigan game was not putting its players in the best way to succeed. Now, defensively, that seems to be very real. I think that defense is real, and if they can quit committing dumb penalties, especially on special teams, Oklahoma got some first downs because of Michigan running into the punter and so on and so forth.
32: Facts.
31: I would say this team in a expanded playoff field, yes. If the playoff was still four teams, I'd say absolutely freaking not. But when we're looking at a world where two lost teams are going to be competing for the national championship consistently, I'm right there with you, especially depending on what Oregon continues to do, because this Big Ten, I mean, we talked about as Big Ten SEC in terms of just great, great teams. The Big Ten feels like it might be a one-team league with Ohio State.
32: And it's so, and absolutely, but it's so fascinating because Michigan just won a game against a high-octane offense, right? Oklahoma with Mateer in his Van Wilder lap of ballroom tennis Matt Leinart, and he probably has no second class right now, all right? They just, I don't get too excited, but I look ahead a lot stylistically. Tell me right now, a better defense in the country that could play lockdown defense, again, first to 20 with winning TOP, bleeding clock, moving the ball the way they did today. It wasn't just a win to me. It's everyone, please take note. We will bury you when we get in that tournament because no one plays stylistically better elimination football than what they showed us today. And it's just one win, but when you only get three tests a year, and that's one of them, and they got out of Dodge off a huge last week, you know, almost mulligan, I don't know, man. There's also something psychologically here for what we just saw that we might not catch up to from a football momentum standpoint.
31: This is what I think is the massive key, and we'll kick the Steve to Sager in just a second after this. But my thought process is, when I see Brian Kelly, who had Bryce Underwood committed to LSU, say there needs to be conversations with the group about what Bryce Underwood needs to be doing, I think after week one, the backlash was so immense that – because Bryce Underwood has been through a lot at Michigan, okay? And none of it was his fault that his head coach finished the season in jail, okay? That's how it ended. Not literal jail, not figurative jail like Sark is in right now against Ryan Day at Ohio State. I mean, literally, the head coach finished the season at Washtenaw County Jail, okay? So Bryce Underwood stayed on at Michigan throughout that. And as a result, just imagine how loud the voices around him had to be telling him what he should be doing and where he should be going and how this thing is supposed to look. What that week one thing did, it clarified that those voices are wrong, okay? Yeah. Those voices are wrong. Week two showed Whittingham was both willing to run him and Underwood willing to run. As the team reaches more success going forward, like you said, against the UTEPs of the world and so on and so forth.
32: Yep.
31: Do those voices get louder and louder and louder? You can't run 20 times a game, Bryce. You can't run 20. I know you're winning, but you got to do this because you got to make it to the NFL. The reality is you can make a lot of money right now playing college football, being a starting quarterback for a national champion or a playoff team and a team that and if you have two losses in the Big Ten – you will be competing for a national championship. 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Now, let's kick it over to Steve DeSager for an update on everything that's going on in sports. Steve, I hope you have SEC Network Plus. Because it seems like it's a lot of crazy stuff going on over there.
3: Well, LSU is leading at home, and they've just tacked on a field goal early third quarter. Eighth-ranked LSU 13-7 over Louisiana Tech, but Sam Leavitt did throw three interceptions in the first half. At halftime, number one Ohio State up 20-3 at number four Texas. Arch Manning just 60 yards passing, one interception. Texas fumbled on the first play of the night as well. Tennessee was trailing after the first quarter. Vols now up at Georgia Tech 31-10 approaching mid third quarter. Number 22 Houston is just given up the shutout. It was 70-0. Extra point will make it 70-7 against Southern University. Still third quarter there. They've gone to halftime with number 13 Texas Tech only leading at Oregon State 14-7. Early third quarter, Iowa State with a field goal to go back in front at number 21 Iowa. Cyclones 13-10 in the third. Halftime at number 9 Ole Miss. Mississippi 27-0 leaders against Charlotte. We have two late games coming up in under an hour. It'll be number 20 Utah hosting Arkansas. And at 11 p.m. Eastern, number 14 USC hosts Louisiana. By the way, at the Rose Bowl, they've just finished the third quarter. UCLA 7-0 over San Diego State. That game was scoreless at halftime. Just gone final at Boise State. Broncos beat Memphis 38-20. Wake Forest won in two overtimes at Purdue 38-36. James Madison ran back two punts for touchdowns in an 87-3 victory against Wagner. It also returned a block punt for a TD. Yes, Michigan beat number 11 Oklahoma 17-10. Quarterback Bryce Underwood 18 carries, 87 yards and a touchdown. The rest of the team, 23 carries, just 65 yards rushing. Oklahoma State with the upset at home, beating number 6 Oregon 39-31. This is a Cowboys team that had lost 21 straight against FBS opponents. Although there's been such turnover in this roster, really you can't fault the current guys for some of those old losses. Texas A&M beat Arizona State, pulling away 48-20. Dominant victories for Georgia, Notre Dame, and Indiana. Also for SMU. Earlier today, Alabama was trailing at Kentucky in the third quarter, 17-13. Bama won the game 45-17. Wins for BYU and Penn State, and Washington over Utah State, 16-14. Elena Rybakina took the U.S. Open final in three sets. In women's hoops, Team USA won the World Cup semifinal against Spain, 76-66. Falcons quarterback Cooper Rush will start Sunday despite back spasms today. Baseball, Miami beat the Dodgers 4-3, ending L.A.'s eight-game winning streak. The Padres won their sixth in a row, 7-6 at San Francisco. Tampa Bay has beaten Houston 3-2. And tonight, the Brewers are winning again, 13-5 over the Reds. Top of the eighth. Back to you.
31: Thanks, Steve, Martin Weiss, and Alex Monaco here on a Fox Sports Football Saturday. Let's go ahead, Alex, dive into the NFL a little bit as we wait for Ohio State and Texas to come back from the break. Keeping an eye on the LSU-Louisiana Tech game as well. Tech with the ball now. But Patrick Mahomes makes his much-awaited return to the NFL. Josh Simmons won't be there, his left tackle. Now, Mahomes does have a new reconstructed knee, which he told the media in no uncertain terms. He's done answering questions about it. He's starting week one. And as you heard across the board, he was dancing at Tarvis and Taylor's wedding. So you have Mr. Swift back in line, playing in line tight end, and Patrick Mahomes at quarterback for Kansas City. Like, I'm fascinated by this concept, though, because when I look at what Mahomes did in last year's season, it was a lot of heavy lifting.
32: Yeah.
31: A lot of off schedule. Not too much 1-2-3 go, 1-2 go, right? It's a lot of off schedule, off script. Can I pull magic? Can I pull a rabbit out of this hat? With the knee, I'm concerned about Patrick Mahomes' ability to do just that until he does it. If he comes out week one and he's showing me, he puts it on tape, and that is like, okay, this guy can still move. He can still do all the stuff he's doing. He's so off schedule that if he can't, like, and part of the reason he's so off schedule is that they don't have enough weapons. I don't think they have guys getting open, right? When you're looking at it, they don't have guys getting open. They did not improve that tremendously. The Chiefs are betting that the ability to run the ball that they can see as a new ability to run the ball with Kenneth Walker as the new bell cow back, that is supposed to alleviate the stress that was on Patrick Mahomes and his offense. And I don't buy it. I don't think that it's going to work.
32: I know. It's so interesting because, you know, again, putting the lens on of timing these teams that have these quarterbacks and head coach continuity like Reed and Mahomes year after year, right? If you're a believer, and I am, in their tandem winning another ring or three, I am, this is a perfect time to buy the dip, right?
31: Yep.
32: Not a first-place schedule, off the injury, off finally national media starting to kind of nitpick as if this guy is not 95-31 and 15-4 in the playoffs. And here we are again on a Monday night. And since we will not be on the air until next Saturday, it is a no-brainer to go out on a limb and remind people that this man has never lost to the Broncos at Arrowhead. He's 13-2 against him. Matter of fact, a pedestrian Bo Nix, everyone wants to just continue to praise him for his overall record in his first 2 years. Yeah, he's 10-7 on the road. The point is, it starts Monday night, the narrative changing if the Chiefs win. But in the world of betting and in the world of takes, Martin, you got to get ahead of it, and I'm getting ahead of it. I am buying the Chiefs this year, and I'm expecting a deep playoff run.
31: So what is a deep playoff run? An AFC championship game to you?
32: An AFC championship game. Don't know in this competitive of a division if they're going to be hosting that game.
31: Sure.
32: I don't see this as a 13-win Chiefs team. I'm not saying that. I'm just expecting them to be in the tournament in the real season, as Belichick once coined, after Thanksgiving. But if you start to look at their schedule, and let's just say they win this game, their next three games are Danny Dimes, who's also off a season-ending injury.
31: Yep.
32: And it's Miami and Vegas, man. So what is the media going to do when they're 4-0? They're going to jump on the wagon. The value is going to be evaporated. But right now, I think we're seeing, and you look at the splits and the money without getting too in the weeds on Monday, you're seeing the professional side being the Chiefs, and you're getting a number under 2.5 that's telling you Vegas might not even be bought in yet on this team. They may need to see it once. Well, but I'm buying the dip.
31: Okay. I'm not mad at it. I'm also, in a different way, buying a different dip in the AFC. I'm buying the Ravens. I don't think the Chiefs have done enough on the edges, done enough around everything, around Patrick Mahomes. I'm with you in that if I had to bet, stake in my career, will Patrick Mahomes and Andy Reid win another Super Bowl, I would say yes. But I need these weapons to materialize. I think that it is malpractice that A.J. Brown is not a Chief. Right?
32: I like that take.
31: It's incredible. I like that take. He's clearly available. like, why is A.J. Brown not a Kansas City Chief? I don't know. Brett Veach, to me, is moving down the ranks. I'm not saying that he is not a good GM, but I am saying that John Schneider's ahead of him for me at this point. I'm watching.
32: What do you like about this Ravens team? Because, you know, I'm hearing about this Declan Doyle lad is he's got buy-in from Lamar in a way you haven't seen. I mean, Lamar's always been coachable. I actually give him that credit. But are you saying mentor, first-time guy, Doyle, first-time with Lamar, and a really an organization that backed up the Brinks truck for Zay Flowers, Martin?
31: Listen.
32: Is going to be the team this year?
31: This is why I got them in the Super Bowl, the Ravens. I understand the energy. I understand the madness. And maybe I'm a little, I need to clear my glasses a bit because they're a little bit maize and blue colored. But they all said it was Connor Stallions was the reason why. Maybe it was just that Michigan had two NFL head coaches as defensive coordinators. And when you look at what Mike McDonald has done in the NFL, it's been run through it, basically. Well, since he's been the head coach, the records are incredible. His defense is impenetrable. Okay. Jesse Minter. I watched him coach that championship defense. I watched him against the Chargers defense, turn that defense the same, most of the same guys, right? Turn that defense competitive immediately. The Ravens defensively, I think, are going to be so improved.
32: Mm.
31: And Lamar Jackson this year, if he doesn't get hurt, think about he's in a true contract year. The announcement came out today that they are no longer, the negotiations are done. Lamar Jackson is going to be the highest paid quarterback in football next year. And I think he's going to make it, after what happened last year, the conversations around him, is Lamar Jackson done, was a real thing that people were saying. I think the demise of Lamar Jackson has been greatly exaggerated. So I get it. The weapons don't love him. Jacoby Lane, I'll see what he can do. But you give me Derrick Henry and Lamar Jackson and a great defense, sign me up.
32: I don't hate the angle, because we know this Ravens identity. Our whole lives have been defense first, and you don't even need a crazy star prolific offense in half of these Ravens playoff teams that we think about back in the day. The question remains is, what's more crowded, the AFC to get into the playoffs or the 405 where you're getting off after this shift at 4:30 Pacific? It is a crowded room. There's going to be great teams sitting at home in January, in my opinion, one or two. I hope it's not the Ravens, but it is one of the best, to me, quarterback divisions in football this year, minus one guy, because I would take Lamar, Burrow, and Aaron Rodgers as a three guys. And you know, that's not nothing when you're looking at who else. They got to go to a couple ruckus environments. They got to go to Buffalo. They got to go to Houston. So I worry about the strength of schedule around the Ravens. Ironically, though, they are a team to pick up what you're putting down, that if they get in the tournament, look out, because they play playoff football.
31: Now, speaking of if they get in the tournament, look out. The San Francisco 49ers generally have been one of the tougher outs in the NFL. We saw them put B to A against the Los Angeles Rams over in Melbourne. Melbourne, apparently, is pronounced in Australia. And on the way back, I guess Kyle Shanahan inked a little contract extension. We'll play a game of this or that coming up next.
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17: 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The Odd Couple with Rob Parker and Kelvin Washington. 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
31: Coming to you live from the Fox Sports Radio studios. You can hit us up on Twitter. I'm at Martin Weiss. Alex is at Alex Monaco. It's Martin and Monaco here on a Fox Sports Football Saturday. Right now, Texas punting the ball back to Ohio State. Second half has begun about 5 minutes in, and Steve Sarkisian's offense is doing bupkis.
32: I'm in a rough spot here. Thank goodness we had Oklahoma State. Because I told a few people, which I will have to get them some winners tomorrow in the NFL to take Texas. And only without hesitation, I will be cashing the first half under. By the hook.
31: Well,
32: this one's over.
31: Barring
32: a miracle.
31: We'll make NFL picks and the top of the hour. But let's dive into Kyle Shanahan's contract extension and play a little game here of this or that. So, Kyle Shanahan obviously signed that contract extension. It was kind of a secret But Garrett, if you could, please say Kyle Shanahan or another NFL coach. I think Kyle Shanahan is going to win a few of these.
0: Oh, so we're taking Kyle Shanahan versus everybody. All right, one at a time. All right, Kyle Shanahan then versus Andy Reid.
31: I'm taking Kyle Shanahan because Kyle Shanahan runs the ball.
0: No time.
32: I gotta take Andy Reid. I mean, we saw what they did head to head in February, Martin. I'm sorry. Garrett hooking us up with a tough one out the gate.
0: Kyle Shanahan versus Jim Harbaugh.
31: Oh, Kyle Shanahan, Monday, Tuesday, Wednesday, Thursday, Friday, Saturday. And Sunday, of course.
32: Wow. Yeah,
31: not close.
32: Year or two ago, I'd go Harbaugh, but you know, you can't call a guy that's never won a playoff game the greatest at the position. It's too salesy. He also sold us McCarthy, and there's a lot of Skull Nation. Give me Kyle Shanahan.
0: Kyle Shanahan versus John Harbaugh.
31: I'll go with Kyle. I'll go with Kyle again. This is not, you know, I understand that John Harbaugh might turn the Giants around, but Shanahan, if they can stay healthy, they're always competitive. That wasn't necessarily true with John, and he had a great quarterback in Lamar Jackson.
32: I gotta go John, man. I'm loving it. I know. I'm loving Harbaugh 2.0 here in New York. In fact, if I were to bet on a Harbaugh or back a Harbaugh this year, I'd back the New York Harbaugh. The one in the real winter, not the one eating Bear Flag burritos, 65 degrees in November, winter, SoCal lose.
0: That's now two Super Bowl winners. You've taken Kyle Shanahan over. Interesting, Martin. All right. How about Kyle Shanahan versus Sean Payton?
31: That's dirty pool for me. I like Sean Payton so much. I love the way he coaches football. And I know that people don't like him because he's a jerk. I'll take Sean so you don't have to. That's three Super Bowl winners over Kyle Shanahan, Martin.
32: Oh, man, this is so tough. I would go Sean Payton. I'm going to go Shanahan because it is Broncos-Niners. I actually am of the belief that Shanahan would call a slightly better game than Payton in that game, in that coach-off. And for that reason, I'll lean.
0: Last one, quickie. Ship Kyle Shanahan over Ben Johnson.
31: Ooh. I love the Bears this year. Garrett, I'll take Kyle Shanahan, but after 17 games of this season, might be different.
32: Well, I can't take the Bears to win the NFC and then take Kyle Shanahan. Give me Ben Johnson, Mr. Ben Johnson, and Caleb as MVP while we're at it.
31: All right, coming up next, we'll take a little look at the Week 1 NFL schedule and make some picks against the spread. It's Martin Weiss and Alex Monaco, Fox Sports Radio. We are Fox Sports!
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23: Who is Joe?
20: LeVar Arrington, Brady Quinn, and Jonas Knox.
24: These gosh darn 49ers, man. I don't know how they do it. I don't know how Jed York and Kyle Shanahan and John Lynch, I don't know how they maintain being so competitive when it just doesn't seem like they should be.
25: You know, it is remarkable that one team's travel arrangements were so good
3: that they were able to overcome an owner who's got a hook fetish at trailer parks and a coach who may or may not be telling the truth about a car accident that took place a few weeks ago. And yet here they are again on damn Netflix putting on a clinic and beating the Rams yet again. They do it seemingly every time. I'm so tired of writing them off. I'm fed up with it. Enough's enough. Why did you write them off? It's got to stop at some point.
5: They should be written off.
3: It's got to stop.
5: You got to stop doing it. It's got to happen.
3: So
5: I've written them off so many times.
3: How much of this did the travel have to do with it? I mean, Myles Garrett, I don't know. Maybe you're concerned about his age. Maybe you're concerned about there's an underlying injury issue. But, I mean, when it gets to the point where people are putting out Drewski in that Rams uniform and saying this is Myles Garrett now, it's not a good look. I mean, Trent Williams was able to have his way. And it felt like maybe you could call it schematic because this is the teacher with the student as Sean McVay came up under Kyle Shanahan. But I looked at it and just thought, man, that team looked tired. They looked like...
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15: Myles Garrett. He is zeros across the board. Mm-hmm. The best defensive player in the NFL has been shut out. Have they been double-teaming him all the time? Yes. Did I see him go to the sideline in the middle of the big drive that basically clinched the game for the 49ers when he didn't play the last half? So he looked like he was exhausted. This has now become a thing. And now the best defensive player in the NFL gives you absolute zeros across the board. All of a sudden, it's, well, if this is Myles Garrett, what happened if Aaron Donald actually came over to Australia? But this is what I mean when you open up the door to all sorts of criticism and potential disharmony. Did we really like the way we traveled? Look at what happened to Myles Garrett. I mean, really, I don't know when they've said his name on the broadcast.
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12: And here's what you need to know.
0: In college football, number one Ohio State has just kicked a field goal and leads 23-3 at number fourth ranked Texas mid-third quarter. And in this one, Jeremiah Smith of the Buckeyes has 8 catches, 164 yards and a score. 2 touchdowns in the third quarter for 8th-ranked LSU. Tigers now up 24-7 on Louisiana Tech late in the third. 13th-ranked Texas Tech had just scored a touchdown to go up 21-13 at Oregon State mid-third quarter. Late third, it's Iowa State leading at number 21-ranked Iowa, 13-10. End of three, Tennessee up 31-17 at Georgia Tech. Earlier, Oklahoma State upset number 6 Oregon, 39-31. And Michigan at home beat number 11 Oklahoma, 17-10. To baseball, Atlanta pounded the Phillies 12-2. Tampa Bay and Houston 3-2. Elena Rybakina won the U.S. Open final in 3 sets. I'm Steve DeSager.
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31: That's right. We're broadcasting live from the Fox Sports Radio studios. I'm Martin Weiss, the Orange Hill, Alex Monaco, and just Alex, Look at the big brain on Sark. I mean, it's been a rough offensive day for the University of Texas as they now trail by 20 points. And it's just honestly, offensively, it looked good for the first pass attempt until Coleman threw the ball up in the air. It was intercepted by Ohio State. And since then, this Texas offense has been spinning in mud for the rest of the game, essentially. And as a result, Ohio State has kept chipping away and chipping away and chipping away, despite, by my eye, not even playing that great offensively. Jeremiah Smith is playing incredible, but Texas, I mean, Ohio State in general, just doesn't seem to be competitive in this matchup.
32: I can't believe we have to watch John Mateer versus Steve Sarkisian in a couple weeks. I might skip that one. I might work on my hamstrings. I might read some nonfiction. I might call some relatives and catch up, because I don't know if I can stomach that one, my man.
31: Well, Alex, I know you want to take a second and plug your betting podcast. I know it does quite well, and you're new to this audience. You'll be here full time. Take a second and go ahead and tell people where they could find all your picks.
32: Thank you, my man. Moneyline Monaco is the podcast. Year 7 here. We've been over 57%. More seasons than not against the spread. We did have both dogs, both unders on Wednesday and Thursday night, so we're coming in sharp. I got 4 dogs for my top 5 picks, Martin, for you on the pod this week. Only 1 favorite. Week 1's its own animal, though, as we're about to discuss.
31: Week 1 absolutely is its own animal. We haven't seen any of these teams play real games. They don't even play preseason anymore. Maybe you could glean a bit or two from a joint practice, but we're going in blind. But you know what we're going to do? We're going in anyway. Let's make some picks. So we have Garrett. We'll pick 5 games at random, just so you know. 5 games at random. We did not discuss this. I did not steer him in any way, shape, or form. So this might get ugly.
32: I'm a little nervous. Well, Kyle, Garrett's been in the game, man. He can throw us some haymakers here.
31: Go for it.
0: I'm starting off with my 2 teams. Grew up a Bears fan, became a Panthers fan once I lived in Charlotte for years. The Panthers are 2.5-point dogs at home to the Bears. Which way are you leaning?
31: I'm going to go ahead and take the Bears and lay the 2.5. I don't necessarily love laying 2.5 on the road. However, the Carolina Panthers were a playoff team last year because somebody had to make the playoffs. I'm not a believer in Bryce Young. I'm not a believer really in Dave Canales either. And I am an absolute believer in Caleb Williams and Ben Johnson and the way that this Bears offense should hum. Can the defense hold up against the diminutive Bryce Young? I think so.
32: Listen, at +3, you have to take Carolina. At 2.5, it's a whole nother painting. All I know is I have to stick to my gambling gut here because Caleb's only 6-11 in his career on the road. And I know one of those years is without Benny J, but Bryce is 14-6-1 as a home dog. In his career covering, this is the only time Canales should ever be back at home with points. I will not touch it in real life, but if I have to give a side, I'd take Carolina.
0: I'm with you, Alex. This is the trap game of the week, and everyone's going to be picking the Bears. So
32: I hate it. Well, I hate it. I hate everything about it.
31: I might be,
32: it.
31: In, the, I won't I touch be it. In the trap. I'm not overthinking week 1.
32: Bear trap, baby. Bear trap.
0: All right. It's the second largest line of the week after the Chargers. This is Jacksonville at home taking on Deshaun Watson and the Browns with 8.5 points. Jacksonville, 8.5. What do you think?
31: I am not laying 8.5 points, even though the Jacksonville is the home team. I know that Deshaun Watson looks like he throws the football with the wrong hand. I know that Todd Monken's voice sounds like this in training camp. So he's already been yelling. I know Shador Sanders is the backup quarterback there, and that's like a whole different movie. And Dylan Gabriel's nowhere to be found. Give me the Browns.
32: Yeah,
31: it's nasty, but I'm taking it.
32: Yeah, this is gross. I'd say the under might be actually the best play in this one, but too big of a number for too competent of a defense that I know they lost Garrett, but this is, again, a classic Browns spot. If you back or fade the Browns week to week without going into the weeds, this is one of those games they cover. Now, geez, if Deshaun cannot throw the football, we're in trouble, but I am not laying that many points to Martin's point week 1.
0: I agree with your thesis that Deshaun Watson cannot throw the ball, so I'm going Jacksonville in the biggest blowout of the week.
32: Woo!
0: All right. Division matchup, week 1. You got to hate these. Minnesota at home, a 2.5-point fave over the division rival Packers.
31: You know what? It's nasty. I did it once with the Bears and the Panthers. I'm doing it again. I'm taking it -2.5 with Kyler Murray and the Minnesota Vikings. I think this is the year that the Packers kind of fall apart. I know that everybody's been in love with them. I just feel like Jordan Love, I don't like him nearly as much as everybody else in the world seems to. Now, I will say this. Watching Romeo Doubs on Thursday made me wonder if I was maybe off on Jordan Love a bit because, oh, my goodness gracious. But Matt LaFleur does not do one of the things that I think you have to do to be a good football team, and that's the ability to get 2 to 3 yards on any given play. He'll rather throw the ball like Steve Sarkisian is over here doing, throw the ball on 3rd and 2, throw it 40 yards in the air instead of sustaining the drive. Give me the Minnesota Vikings and beep, beep, Kyler Murray.
32: I'm terrified for this one because the line flipped and I was on Minnesota. Now they're the favorite, so I have to go the Costanza opposite, and I'm going to try to get too cute here and take, hopefully, LaFleur going to 18-4 against the spread in the first 3 games of the season in his career. Kyler Murray, new team. How will they look? I know there's no Parsons, completely different defense, but I'm going continuity week 1, and sometimes how I look at week 1 game, especially in a division less than a field goal. I got to go with the Packers because I wouldn't be able to sleep at night if I back Kyler Murray and they get absolutely eviscerated.
0: I feel you. I thought both of you guys were going to be on the Packers, honestly, with that. But one of you jumping on Kyler Murray. I'm going to go the same thing. That defense
32: Martin's
0: is really
32: on the
0: good,
32: sharp so. Side. I am definitely on the public with Green Bay.
0: All right. It's an ugly one.

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1: I am going to go. Who do I like better? Neither. I'm taking, you know what, though? I'm taking the Raiders because I can name. Yesterday I tweeted this out, a couple days ago. The Miami Dolphins were giving away jerseys. And I was like, they're giving away jerseys they can't sell. And they're like 11 jerseys available. And I said, I don't think I can name 11 Miami Dolphins. I can definitely name 11 Vegas Raiders. Give me the Raiders, Kirk Cousins and Clint Kubiak in their debut. I got a vet quarterback versus Malik Willis. I'll take Kirk.
2: You're cooking us with these spreads. This is the hardest, grossest game to pick ever. It's a thankless spot. I got to lay the 3.5. It is probably going to land on 3, and we're going to lose by the hook, Martin. But I'm going to be ill if I back Malik Willis. Can we even hypothesize if we spend 10 minutes naming four wide receivers for the Dolphins? No, we can't. Can barely name two. I got to take Kirk non-prime time.
3: It's our first consensus pick. We're all three going with the Raiders, which is grotesque.
2: Yep.
3: Yeah, that's equal instant death right there. So, and now we have the Monday night game. Probably the best matchup of the week. The Chiefs, 2.5-point faves at home against the Broncos. Who do you got?
1: You know, Bo Nix has a crazy record against the Chiefs. Like, I know Patrick Mahomes is hurt and all this, but I'm taking the Denver Broncos and the 2.5. I know they're going to be on the road. I know it's Patrick's debut back into the NFL. Bo Nix also coming off of an ankle surgery, for what it's worth. But I just trust Sean Payton in this spot to keep this game within a field goal, especially when I consider Kansas City's relative offensive struggles to Denver's, what I would see to be a great defense.
2: I'd be remiss if I didn't say the Chiefs are 15-3 to the under in their divisional games over the last 3 years. Take the first half and the full game under in this two top five defenses from last year. But I'm going to lay the 2.5. I said earlier in the show, Martin, this man is 13-2 against the Broncos, 7-0 at home. 7-0 at home against them. And it seems like the public likes Denver. I have to take the Chiefs every single time at Arrowhead under a key number of 3. I'll lay the 2.5. And Andy Reid improves to 53-25 in September.
1: Since hard not to argue. Now, Alex, I like to try to pick one underdog a week that we're claiming is going to win outright. It's time for the Atomic Dogs.
4: But it's time to open the cage. Because these dogs are going to keep barking if they don't get fed. And they're hungry.
5: Nasty dogs.
4: It's time for the Atomic Dogs.
1: All right, Alex, one underdog you picked to win outright. I'll cede the floor to you to go first, my friend. Moneyline Monaco, who you got?
2: Let's hope the state of Texas on Sunday's better than the state of Texas on Saturday, because Tim the Toolman, Josh Allen, I call him Mr. Steinfeld Martin, is going to be running around more on Sunday than chasing his one-year-old infant in his living room his first year of fatherhood. Danielle Hunter, Will Anderson, and Locke down Stingley make this man move to 1-5 in his career against the Texans, playoffs included. Most people don't know his only victory, Josh Allen, against the Texans was when C.J. Stroud was playing on Saturdays. Martin, this is the second best turnover differential team with a unequivocally top 5 D. Matter of fact, the only top 5 D last year, top 4, excuse me, that did not make a championship game. Give me in a gross under, 1st-20 will win. Houston Texans over the Buffalo Bills.
1: I am going with the Washington Commanders, woo-hoo, who are 6-point underdogs in division at Philadelphia. Here's the thing. I don't like it, Alex. I despise it, in fact, when teams take what is eventually, like, when just because somebody's calling something out and it's maybe not necessarily the right person or whatever, and they ship the person.

0: person away instead of fixing the problem. The Eagles needed to work on the passing game. A.J. Brown was right, okay? I'm not saying he went about it in the best way. I'm not saying I would have opened the boy needs a library card for the sidelines. However, he's right. The Eagles needed work on their passing game. And outside of Saquon Barkley having a 2,000-yard historic season, I wonder what we will be talking about this Eagles just kind of as a general concept. Don't like the fact that they downgraded at wide receiver. Didn't really – I mean, okay, we'll see what Lemon can do. I don't know if Lemon's going to step in and be an A.J. Brown replacement. I do know that Jalen Hurts doesn't throw the ball to the middle of the field. That's a problem. This is the healthiest the Washington's going to be, the healthiest that Jaden Daniels is going to be, and I hope that he's dynamic enough, as we saw in his rookie year, to win games by himself damn near. Might have to do that here, but I'm taking the Washington Commanders to win outright over the Philadelphia Eagles.
1: Are you in sales? Because you just sold me. I'm double riding with you, baby. Let's go.
0: How about that? The Atomic Dog Parlay. All right, now coming up next, and Garrett, if you could, keep track of those for us, and we'll track it throughout the season. I expect Alex Monaco to do a little bit better than me, but I hold my own.
1: I like where you're at, man. I love the cap. I love the divisional cap.
0: And you know what? Since you picked these games as well, don't skate out by week 2 and 3. Like, if your record's bad, I'll be tracking you as well, Garrett.
1: I know. What's Garrett's Atomic Dog? We coming back from commercial for it?
0: We'll come back from commercial with it. We got to get out of here, but we'll get his Atomic Dog coming up next. Also coming up next, you alluded to it. I just think it's so foolish to go ahead and say a guy who's never won a playoff game is going to be remembered as the best ever. But we just laugh this stuff off because it's a little quirky. Jim Harbaugh said it. We'll dive into it next. Martin and Monaco, Fox Sports Radio.
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8: 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There are some shows you don't want to miss.
12: This is going to be fun.
8: And there are some shows
10: you can't miss.
12: Let's not overreact.
8: This is Covino and Rich.
12: I love how the Sandman never cared about the critics, because critics never gave his movies rave reviews. But I'll tell you, I think it's safe to say everyone in the room would put these three movies on the top of their Sandler list. Of course, Billy Madison, Happy Gilmore, and Wedding Singer. So, with that out of the way, I have a two-part doozy that if you guys want to hit us up, you and I said, what are the quotes, the Sandler quotes that you use till this day? And we've said a bunch of them already, but you know what we do a lot, Camino? Yeah, that's information I could have used yesterday. Like, that's,
13: you know,
12: one.
13: What's funny, man, is we use them so much, and I use them so much in my personal life. I'm not even sure which one I use the most. Like, so sorry to interrupt might be the one. I really don't know. I use them all.
12: You blew it!
13: Oh, I used
12: that
13: a lot too.
12: Oh, come here, I'll give you one. You know how often you reference Old Man Clemens?
13: Oh, you know, trivia question. What's his full name? Old Man Clemens.
12: Oh, I know. Ted
13: Anybody
12: Clemens.
13: Else know?
12: You know why? It's Ted Clemens because the wife goes, "Don't put it out with your boot, Ted."
13: Ted Clemens, bro. Roger's
12: Ted
13: old
12: Clemens.
13: Uncle.
12: Yeah. Poop again!
13: I do reference Old Man Clemens a lot.
14: Do you guys remember, though, the old man from Big Daddy who was at the bar? He starts giving Adam Sandler crap about, like, the Jets game. And he's like, don't make me... And Adam Sandler's like, don't make me beat you up like I did last time. He's like, that last time was a fluke. Bring it on, woman.
12: Yes.
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23: All right, Monaco. Martin and Monaco here, Fox Sports Radio. It's about to see. We're about to see right now if we have to pay any more attention to this Texas-Ohio State game. And yes, we will. As Arch Manning scores a touchdown here. I don't want to step all over Steve DeSager's update at the bottom of the hour. However, Texas just put out not the best drive. That's easily the best drive of the game for them thus far. A little life out of Coleman, Wingo, and Manning.
8: Martin, if it wasn't the worst play call in the last half a decade, maybe longer, that jet sweep, that you literally had the instincts and the foresight to say, there's the game. And you're absolutely correct. 10-point swing on that horrendous play call.
23: 10-point swing, end up going into the half down. It was score was 20-3 at the half. Now it's 23-10. So Texas finds the end zone for the first time in since what should have been the first play of the game. That should have been a touchdown. It wasn't. Now this one, obviously, the first play of the fourth quarter, is a touchdown for Texas.
8: Hey, you got it real quick. A 24-23 Texas wins, Ohio State covers.
23: It absolutely could play out like that. And I tell you this, that is exactly what Steve Sarkisian needs for it to play out like that, because otherwise the conversations in Austin are going to be loud and very aggressive, because this is a time. I mean, you know what? We'll get into more of it as the game progresses. You know what I'm saying? I want to spend a little time on the NFL here. We'll get back into this game because, again, it's a 13-point margin. Ohio State going to get the kickoff here. Steve DeSager will update it at the bottom of the hour. But first, I want to talk about the Falcons quarterback situation for a bit. Alex, my out-on-a-limb prediction was that the Falcons would start four quarterbacks this year. And we are already on track, as Tua Tagovailoa was the starter in, and then he wasn't the starter. And then Cooper, because he got hurt in practice. Then Cooper Rush had back spasms, but he's going to play through it, apparently. And I'll have you know, we are one hit away from watching somebody named Jack Strand, a quarterback of the Atlanta Falcons, in an NFL football game. This is a team, Alex, that signed Kirk Cousins in free agency, drafted Michael Penix in the same year, and neither one of them are going to be the starting quarterback just less than 25 games later. That's incredible.
8: The Falcons just got to be one of the top five most frustrating fan bases. I mean, they have suffered in so many different ways, and you just even take it back to last year. They find new ways to suffer. I'm trying to remember off the top of my noggin. Didn't they just have to beat the Jets and they would have been in the playoffs? I'm almost positive they lost to the Jets by a field goal, and that was the loss. I mean, talk about finding new ways to suffer. And I was in an auction fantasy draft, and I went Tua, and I had to go Penix next because I knew I'm a lefty and ain't any of these guys reliable from a health standpoint. And here we are with a guy who clearly doesn't have a picture in Madden, likely getting reps. It's almost as bad as Christian McCaffrey in the championship in Philly. That's what it makes me think of as far as emergency quarterbacks, Martin.
23: Man, you're at a point where, like, it is an emergency in Atlanta. And as a quick, I know nobody cares about your fantasy team, But my
1: had you to, have you have to draft backup assets in Atlanta. Dude, that's what I'm saying.
23: So a quick story. I played fantasy on the NFL app. Okay, it now has migrated to the ESPN app.
1: Yeah,
23: I'm unfamiliar. I don't use the ESPN app. I work at Fox Sports Radio. You know what I'm saying? I already picked a side in this one, and it ain't that one. Okay, so I'm fiddling around with this thing because the NFL shuttered their thing. I'm into the draft, and of course, I log in. The first thing I press is $74 on Bijan Robinson. So there we go. That's my fantasy story. I built a pretty good team after that, but I think
1: I like that.
23: The $74 on Bijan, and I was like, wait, there's no quarterback there. That's a tough scene. Now, here's my question. How long is it before Dylan Gabriel is the starting quarterback for the Atlanta Falcons?
1: That is next level thinking. Now, that is a trade on the exchanges I would go look at. That is a riveting thought. Let's just add a third lefty. That can't play while we're at it.
23: I mean, Kevin Stefanski clearly loved, at least really liked Dylan Gabriel. He liked him more than Shedeur Sanders. Kevin Stefanski thought that Dylan Gabriel could go out there and run his offense. I mean, that's the way he did it. And I'll tell you right now, it seems to me that it's Todd Watkins' offense. Dylan Gabriel is persona non grata. There's no conversation about Dylan Gabriel, the team's third-round pick just a year ago. And I bet you can get him for a sixth-rounder. Would you rather have Dylan Gabriel starting Kevin Stefanski like you did last year or somebody named Jack Strand? I'm just saying, I think that Dylan Gabriel was going to end this season on the Atlanta Falcons' active roster starting games for that team because it's dark in Atlanta, and it's going to be dark until Michael Penix is able to come back. And even then, I'm not the biggest fan.
1: Yeah, and what do you think their ceiling is? I mean, Vegas is giving you plus money if they ink 8 wins, and you're getting 2.5 to 1 your money if they make the playoffs. And they go defensive-minded to offensive-minded, and then they just have an absolute fiasco at quarterback. But it doesn't matter. I mean, you have Bijan, you have London, you have Pitts, you have all kinds of talent. But if you can't get continuity at quarterback because you can't even get the health right, you're absolutely right. You have to be off this team, but potentially looking at a guy like Dylan Gabriel or someone that Stefanski can trust. Cooper Rush back spasms week one. Who had that on their Falcons bingo card? That is more shocking than anything I've seen in the tabloids in NFL week one.
23: And like, I don't know if this is an inflammatory opinion. I wouldn't want to do either one for the full season, honestly, as you can see by Cooper Rush's career backup numbers and Tua Tagovailoa being the most dead money acquired in NFL history, saying we'll take this many million to send you packing, pal. But
1: yeah,
23: Cooper Rush might give the Falcons a better chance to win on Sunday than Tua Tagovailoa.
1: Falcons were plus three. Now they're plus six, down to 5.5 in Pittsburgh. Is this an interesting game with Cooper Rush starting at all for
23: First
1: you?
23: Of all, no, it's not interesting. Secondly, no, it is not interesting. There are so many better games. Nothing has screamed more 1 o'clock Eastern than Cooper Rush versus the Steelers. Okay. But I will say, I do think, though, the gambler in me says that six should be like, I feel like the line might have had to, if the line had stayed right at three, I'd be like, that makes sense. The idea that Cooper Rush is 2.5 points worse than Tua Tagovailoa, I don't buy it. I'm also not going to put my money on that, but I wouldn't buy it. Now, let's kick it over to Steve DeSager for an update on everything that's going on in the world of sports.
17: Start with the game at Texas. It is number one Ohio State, 23-10 over the fourth-ranked Texas Longhorns, under 13 minutes to go in regulation. Jeremiah Smith, Ohio State, with 8 catches, 164 yards, and a score. Meanwhile, under 5 minutes to go at Georgia Tech, 18th-ranked Tennessee, which trailed early, now leads 31-17. 8th-ranked LSU at home was only up 10-7 at the half against Louisiana Tech. It's now LSU 38-7 with under 10 minutes to play. play in the game. Iowa State at Iowa is now tied at 13. The 21st-ranked Iowa Hawkeyes have just kicked the tying field goal with 6:22 to play. Early fourth quarter at Oregon State, the Beavers are ahead of 13th-ranked Georgia Tech, 24-21, 13 minutes to go in that one. 9th-ranked Ole Miss now up 34-9 against Charlotte with about 10 minutes to go. Two late games, Arkansas at Utah just underway, Louisiana at 14th-ranked USC in a half an hour at the L.A. Coliseum. They've resumed at South Carolina after a weather delay, Gamecocks leading Towson in the third, 24-3. At the Rose Bowl, UCLA and San Diego State were scoreless at halftime. To start the fourth quarter, it was UCLA 7-0. Final Bruins win 28-10 over the Aztecs. Clemson has kicked a second-quarter field goal to go up 10-0 on Georgia Southern. We did have Oklahoma State's shocking home win against number 6 Oregon today, 39-31. Oregon had led 31-30 early in the fourth. Easy wins for Georgia, Notre Dame, and Indiana. Blowout victories for SMU and Houston as well. Texas A&M, ranked 10th, outscored Arizona State 24-0 in the fourth quarter, pulling away 48-20 the final. At Michigan, Wolverines over 11th-ranked Oklahoma 17-10. The Sooners, with the game tied mid-fourth quarter through an interception, returned down to the 6. Michigan scored the go-ahead TD soon after. Number 12, Alabama, trailed at Kentucky in the third quarter, but won the game 45-17. BYU over Arizona 28-17. Bear Bachmeyer, 3 touchdown passes and a TD run. Penn State and Washington with wins. Duke won at Illinois 31-27. To baseball, Atlanta pounded Philadelphia 12-2. The Phillies, with only a couple weeks left in the season, now 6 games back of the first place Braves in the NL East. Milwaukee won its 5th straight. Miami beat the Dodgers. LA's 8-game winning streak is over. Tampa Bay with a win. Padres won their 6th straight. Mets won 12-2 at the Yankees. Yes, Falcons quarterback Cooper Rush will start Sunday despite back spasms today. Tua Tagovailoa is out with an oblique injury. Green Bay gave tight end Tucker Kraft a 4-year extension. Elena Rybakina won the U.S. Open final in 3 sets. In women's hoops, Team USA took its semifinal at the World Cup against Spain. 76-66 the final. That game was tied to start the fourth quarter. Joey Logano earned the pole for NASCAR's Sunday race. Back to you.
23: Thanks, Steve. Martin Weiss, Alex Monaco, coming to you live from the Fox Sports Radio studios. 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Right after the show, it'll be posted. 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Now, Texas moving the ball a little bit on that Ohio State defense, but again, the score is still 23-10.
1: Looks like, Martin, they're going for it here on 4th and 5, going to TV timeout. Like on their side of the 50.
23: I actually think I would punt here because
1: I don't hate punting.
23: I would think I would punt here the way the offense has been going. But again, when you're looking at these teams, 11:45 left in the fourth quarter, you still have 3 timeouts. It's a 2-score game. And you need to get 2 touchdowns to win this thing. I'm probably going to punt and try to force a 3-and-out because I still have all 3 of my timeouts. And I'm thinking about a third possession down in, if I can get to that third possession in the fourth quarter. But Steve Sarkisian is the head coach of Texas because he calls offensive plays. So we will see, because I'll put it like this. If they're going to do the double reverse sweep to the wide receiver, they should definitely punt. Like they did in 4th and 1 earlier today.
1: I can't think of a worse play call in a long time than what we saw in the first half of the Martin and Monaco show.
23: Insanity. And you can hear our reaction to that on the podcast live, because it happened live as we were watching it. Now, Jim Harbaugh had this to say about his starting quarterback. Quote, "Allow me to call my shot like Babe Ruth pointing his bat over to center field. Justin Herbert, when it's all said and done, when his career comes to the end, I predict he will be known as the greatest and best ever to play the position of quarterback. When it's all said and done and his career is finished, we're going to look back and say, yep, that's the best that ever did it." Alex Monaco, recovering San Diego Charger fan, your opinion.
1: You know, right when I was going to go to Mills and buy some khakis to support the team this year with a voluntary tucked-in shirt, I got to remind our listeners what the man said about J.J. McCarthy. The third-string quarterback, Martin.
23: Of the Minnesota Vikings.
1: I mean, I'm looking. Tom Brady in his preparation will have to double-check on ChatGPT after the show. And then he's got this side of him I've only seen in one other quarterback, Jim McMahon. What else does he say? He's an elite competitor. He'll compete. There's nothing he's afraid of except for third string. Yada, yada. Look, right. I'm starting to rein it in here and think that Jim Harbaugh's caught a little too much Southern California sun. It's happened to the best of us. Let me remind people, being from Sandy, 73 degrees in San Diego, it gives you sometimes so much optimism. You say things or think things that just aren't going to happen. And when a guy's 0-3 in the playoffs and 52-43, and you're saying that in an LA media market, you know, it deserves to be chirped, man, because at the end of the day, I got concerns about Herbert's relationship long term. Okay. And that's not enough time for our show. But if I got relationship issues, then I got serious issues with the quote that you just read.
23: But you don't like playing footsies at training camp? Playing a little footsies in between 2 days?
1: I am concerned a guy that wanted year one, year two to live down the street in Orange County from the facility, not even have social media, be all ball, never forget Dan Patrick interview with him on Fox Sports Radio, talking specifically about how you gotta love a guy like this, just football home, and now he's dating someone with how many millions of followers? I'm sorry, you're gonna date a pop star. You better be a special individual. You want to run a quarterback multi-billion-dollar franchise as the face and split your energy dating a pop star? I'm gonna need to see it with all four of my eyes, Martin. I got real concerns about the Chargers, and it has nothing to do with on the field.
23: So my thing is, I have concerns with the Chargers on the field. When you're looking at, I'm with you. I'm with you in that there is something to be said. Like, all football players have some level of fame. There's something to be said when that fame is now outdwarfed by your significant other because you reach a new level of fame. Travis Kelce has seemingly handled it quite well. But you just see how the Kelce orbit has risen. I mean, I'm now watching commercials with Jason Kelce's wife. Do you know what I mean? Like, because of the stardom turn that they have all taken.
1: But seriously, Martin, there's certain guys this would work with. If this was Joe Burrow, it wouldn't even be a conversation. I'd be like, Joe Burrow is absolutely that guy.
23: Right.
1: That would be dating someone like that. And it wouldn't affect his play. But Herbert does not strike me as a guy that would pick that kind of a person. Again, I hope I'm wrong. I'm happy for him in love. I'm just saying, if the love goes the wrong way, is he going to channel his inner Mamba? Or is he going to channel his fragile Frankie Merman from Seinfeld? And I hope three people got that reference list.
23: Now, I say this about the Jim Harbaugh, Justin Herbert love fest. Last offseason, I will never forget this quote. Last offseason, Jim Harbaugh said the biggest problem that the Chargers would have is rising to Justin Herbert's level, right? Is the people around him will be the ultimate failure.
1: He said, oh, Mark just called out his college quarterback like a marksman.
23: And so I am curious, Jim.
1: Wow.
23: If in fact Justin Herbert does not end his career as the greatest ever, will you be, I was the reason why? Because you told me last offseason that the biggest issue the Chargers were going to have were rising to the level that Justin Herbert sets every year. I think Justin Herbert is really, really freaking good. I think in the right system and in the right time, like, he is definitely a guy you can win with despite the fact he has not won. I understand the inherent paradox there, but when I watch the games, I'm sorry. That dude has a lot going for him. And it's been weird coaching situation after weird coaching situation for him in Los Angeles, And now I think that we're not acknowledging the fact that it's another weird coaching situation with Jim Harbaugh.
1: It is, but now, as we watch Texas start to cut this to a one possession game, getting riveting here as we get ready to get off the air here. But now with Mike McDaniel and a real onus, right, on his side of the football, there's no more excuses. There is no more excuses. And in San Diego sports, you get a million passes. We still haven't recovered from 1998, thanks to Scott Brosius and no game five against the Yankees. But in L.A., you'd like to think you're held to a different pedigree of winning, and Harbaugh top dollar to come there. And then now you're pointing out the past. It almost seems like is he going to the media to try to speak to his quarterback? Is that what you're telling me? Because I feel like you might be on to something because you know this man. You know this man from Michigan. This seems like a guy who's playing a little bit out of his character. Because he might be a little nervous.
23: He's always been big believers in loving up his quarterback. But I'll tell you, man, there is a space where, you know, your girlfriend comes in. He's like, babe, do I look good? Of course. And then he's like, Beyonce walks. He's like, babe, do I look better than her? And he's like, do you really want me to go here? Like, is that how we want to do this?
1: You don't date a superstar pop star and get to compartmentalize your energy, all focus on the, maybe I'm wrong. Maybe Madison Beer is not going to ask for any extra attention in the household in the honeymoon stage engagement. But if I had to hypothesize, I'd be betting against it. And I'm not touching the Chargers and watch him not even come close to covering against another guy who seems to not be that focused coming out of college, Carson Beck.
23: Now, I wanted illuminate two scores here. Boise State beat Memphis today 38-20 after pushing Oregon to the brink in week one. Western Michigan beat Monmouth today 49-14, both one on margin, both of them covered. And maybe they're just good teams. Maybe they're just good teams.
1: But Martin, can we just take a second here? It's 23-17 in Austin, Texas.
23: What we're
1: going
23: to do is take a break, and then we are going to dive right back in to that Texas-Ohio State game. Woo. Because Steve Sarkisian and Arch Manning have put together two second-half scoring drives. The pressure now still on Texas, but shifting a bit as Ohio State has not scored but yet a field goal in the second half of the game. We'll have more on it coming up next. Martin Weiss, Alex Monaco, Fox Sports Radio.
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7: His body. I think I had time to change my Manhattan laundry in the basement by the time that ball got to his tight end. Oh, that's painful. Oh, this game's going to be a two-possession game, and it's too little too late, my man.
8: Third,
7: what happened at halftime with
8: right
7: Sark?
8: Now. So, ESPN was trying to interview Sark going into the locker room. Okay, Laura Rutledge comes on camera. I guess they had some technical difficulty. So the camera cuts to Laura Rutledge as Sark is running up the tunnel instead of there for the interview. And she actually came out after halftime and clarified that the reason why Sark didn't have the interview was because he had to get into his team after sitting for much longer than the average coach waits for a breakdown. So I found that to be interesting. What I also find to be interesting, that on 4th and 4, remember, Alex, this is a key tenet for me in football. If you can't go get 3 yards, you're not a very good team. I'm sorry. You should be able to line up and get 3 yards. Ohio State should be able to line up there and get 3 yards. They throw the ball deep to Jeremiah Smith on 3rd and 4. Now it's 4th and 4. They're attempting a field goal, and this is Texas's last gasp on this 45-yard attempt, which is wide left.
7: Come on, we're still alive.
8: This is why college football. How can you not be romantic about college football?
7: Come
8: Texas
7: on,
8: has
7: baby.
8: No business being in this game. But Alex, this is what I told you in the first quarter. Ohio State needed to score on all those drives. Stats don't matter. Points matter, and now Texas and Arch Manning and Steve Sarkisian have an opportunity to right all the wrongs that they have made in this moment in 5 minutes. And to paraphrase Tim Tebow, you have 5 minutes for the rest of your life!
7: Martin, what side are you taking right now? Arch, Chad Powers and down the field one more time. I mean,
8: hook
7: the momentum.
8: I'm going with Arch. I'm going with Sark. I think Ryan Day, I've seen him lose some big games here and there. This is where you prove that you should be doing exactly what you're doing, Steve Sarkisian. Prove everybody wrong with this next 4 minutes. Don't play games with it. No reverses, no funny stuff. Down the throat. 4-minute drive, punch it in, win the game. That's what you need to do if you're going to be a play calling head coach.
7: Hey, can you give that for the pump up for next Martin and Monaco show? I'm ready to run through a wall after that. Hey, I'm ready to run through a wall.
8: Texas moving the ball down the field. Matt Patricia, get that pencil out, write on that laminated sheet of paper, buddy. Draw it up. I don't know what they're doing over there. Also, you have scored but 3 points in the second half. That's concerning. This is why I tell you, man, football does not reward you when you do not score. It will always come back to bite you. That's why I said I like Texas, even though down 10. Now, I thought Sark blew it. I thought it might have been too far to come back from it. It ultimately still might. But it's Texas at the 50-yard line as this thing keeps going.
7: I had such a blast. I can't wait for next one. I am fired up for next week. And I can't wait for our dogs to come through. We never got Garrett. We're going to have to get it off air.
8: We will. We'll get Garrett's off air. We'll have it updated for the record. Jason Martin and Aaron Torres up next. The best college football wrap-up show in the nation, and they got a big one to talk about. We are
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27: In college football tonight, number one Ohio State led at fourth-ranked Texas 23-3 to start the fourth quarter. It's now Buckeyes 23-17 with 2 minutes to go. Texas with the ball past midfield. Final seconds, LSU leads 45-14 over Louisiana Tech. The lead was just 10-7 at the half. 13th-ranked Texas Tech has taken the lead at Oregon State 28-24, now under 4 minutes to go. Earlier, Oklahoma State upset number 6 Oregon 39-31. Michigan at home defeated number 11 Oklahoma 17-10. 12th-ranked Alabama came from behind second half to win at Kentucky 45-17. BYU down to Arizona 28-17. Washington 16-14 over Utah State. Iowa has kicked a field goal in the final seconds to beat Iowa State 16-13. Elena Rybakina won the U.S. Open final. I'm Steve DeSager.
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28: 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Aaron Torres, Jason Martin, we are live, 11:01 Eastern Time, Fox Sports Radio Studios. And frankly, there's no reason to beat around the bush. We have ourselves a thriller in Austin coming down to the wire. Ohio State up 23-17. They were up 23-3 going into the fourth quarter. Two straight touchdown drives for Texas. Two fourth down conversions, one on each of those drives to keep those drives going. Texas now in the red zone or right outside, right around the 20-yard line, their own 20, the Ohio State 20. And a score here would obviously put them ahead. And we have a first down conversion. They are on the 1 yard line with 1:23 to go. Jason Martin, college football's back, baby. What's going on, man?
29: I mean, this is the time slot, and this is exactly the kind of stuff that happens. Like 5 minutes before we go on the air. We see that missed field goal, and now we know exactly how this show is going to begin, even though there's other news in several games across the country throughout the course of the day. This thing looked like and felt like, for all intents and purposes, it was over about an hour ago, but everybody forgot that Ryan Day was the coach at Ohio State, and sometimes he can get conservative, and Texas has taken advantage, and Muschamp's defense has really come alive and exploited those opportunities.
22: And the other thing we got to give credit to, Arch Manning, I just said it, back-to-back.
29: No, we can't give him credit. We can only bury him. Well, based on what I'm seeing, all we can do is just say, how could this guy, like, oh, it's just because of his last name. We can't credit him when he does anything right. We can only bury him when he does stuff wrong.
22: Well, I was going to say, certainly had some low lights in the first half, and in the first three quarters, really, but, you know, the crazy thing is, and they've talked about it on the broadcast, I don't know if you've been able to listen. Obviously, we can't listen here now that we're on air, but Kirk Herbstreit has used the term backyard football a couple times, and that's basically what it's been, is fourth downs, on the run, and you know, there are going to be better times to break down Arch Manning, who he's going to be over the next 10 years of his career. I will tell you, he does look much more comfortable when he's a little bit off script as opposed to, quote unquote, going through his reads, doing the progressions. These last couple drives, when he hasn't really had time to think and he's just had to move, things have gone much better. Again, for people just joining us, Ohio State up 23-17. We're up 23-3 going into the fourth quarter. Texas on the goal line looking to score and go up one, J. Martin.
29: Yeah, I mean, this would be an incredible win, comeback, but just an incredible letdown and loss if you're Ohio State in this situation, because you had dominated this thing. Jeremiah Smith was 10 times better than anybody else on the field. No one could stop him in the first half, and really even in the third quarter. He could do whatever he wanted to. Texas's defense has ratcheted up, but Ohio State has just kind of played them right on back into this game. One thing I'll say about Arch Manning, when I see him on the field, just his face, and it's not really because I think this is actually true, it's just how it comes across. When I see his face on the field, it's something about his expression, there's no confidence there.
22: I agree.
29: It's just an odd thing. Like, if you look at his face, you don't see confidence. I'm not saying you look like you see deer in headlights, but you don't see somebody that you would feel great about leaving the huddle with. I think it's just the way his facial structure is, but it's unfortunate.
22: Yeah, I actually don't disagree with that. He's got a weird vibe to him. He's not as bad as the critics want to say. Probably not quite as good as the upside people that want to put him as the number one pick in the draft say either. By the way, keeping us updated, Ohio State two straight runs for Texas, stuffed at the goal line for Texas. It is now third and goal. I think it was Ohio State who actually chose to call a timeout. I assume they're trying to leave a little bit of time on the clock if Texas is to score. But Texas, two chances have come up short within about the 1 yard line or so. So we'll keep you updated. But I'll tell you this, J. Mart, certainly an entertaining game so far. Ohio State was up 23-3 at one point. And we really should reset it a little bit, J. Mart, because for people who are at work driving around, first two possessions.
29: Oh.
22: Yeah. Back to back. By the way, it looks like they might be going to the monitor on this play. It looks like Texas was pretty close to crossing the goal line. I don't think that they actually got there. By the way, USC is playing Louisiana right now. Louisiana's starting quarterback is named Lunch Winfield. We'll need to get our crack research team on the backstory on that one, but we'll save Lunch Winfield for hour two or later on in the show. But yeah, so to reset how this game started, as bad as it could possibly go to start the game, Relique Brown, first play, I believe, from scrimmage, mm-hmm. Relique Brown fumbled. Ohio State ends up only getting three there. And then, Jamar, this is one of the craziest plays I've ever seen. Deep pass to Cam Coleman. He catches it, but as he's hitting the ground, the ball pops in the air before he actually technically, you know, before he actually hit the ground. It pops up, becomes an interception. So as bad of a start as you could have for Texas, but, you know, Ohio State capitalized early. I'll say this too, J-Mart. There was a situation early in the game where Ohio State went for it on fourth down. They were up 10-0. They could have gone up 13-0. They instead went for it on fourth down in easy field goal range. I didn't like that at the time. I know me and you text throughout the day, and it's easy in hindsight to say that whatever. Didn't like that in real time, but that's some of how we have gotten to where we are now. Again, Texas trailing by six, but they are on the goal line, all three timeouts, two plays. Unless there's a replay overturn, it's going to be third and goal on the one.
29: Yeah, so I had less of a problem with them going for it on fourth down in that situation you just mentioned. What I didn't like was the play call itself, because Arthur Smith on third and fourth down just ran straight up the middle with the exact same play. And I felt like that was just asking for it against Texas's talent up front and their size. And so coming up short there, they did uphold that call just as we expected that they would. They wanted to make sure they got it right. I still can't believe we're watching this. Like, I can't believe that this is – that we didn't come on air talking about what Ohio State did on the road to Texas and how awful that start was and everything else. We can't do that because, well, college football has decided to college football yet again.
22: College football has decided to college football, and Texas has just scored – a rushing touchdown by Hollywood Smothers, transfer from NC State. It is t-

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1: Points. So
2: I read something. I read something after that kick, in like an instant reaction, that said that three of Ohio State's last four losses have come because of a missed field goal late that's left the door open for an opponent.
1: Say that one more time. I'm sorry. I'm getting distracted.
2: Said three of the last four Ohio State losses have come because of a missed Ohio State field goal that's left the door open for an opponent.
1: Wow.
2: I have to go back and check it, but I saw that pop up and I was kind of like, really?
1: Well, I mean,
2: I remember a few of them, I think, but I mean, they don't lose very
1: that's
2: often.
1: That's what I was going to say is like, okay, so, I mean, you know, like last year they lost to Indiana. Like, did they, you know, they lost to Miami in the college football playoff, and it's like, did they miss a field goal in the third quarter? You know, it's like, I don't remember the Indiana or the Miami game in the college football playoff coming. Now, you know, there's the famous kick on New Year's Eve against Georgia a few years ago.
2: Yeah.
1: But like that, you know, I don't know if that's the truth. So, yeah. Say that again. What? He said, apparently Martin says that the most recent Michigan game, of course, went, or two Michigan games ago when they won.
2: Yeah.
1: Sherrone Moore, of course, was the head coach at that point.
2: We don't mention that. But
1: we'll talk about Michigan in a little bit. All right. I'll tell you, Jamar, this is what I think we'll do. I think we'll come back when we do. Ohio State has the ball with 25 seconds left, no timeouts. I'm in this tight spot here. This happens every single year in this time slot. Do we come back and react in real time? I'll tell you what. Why don't we come back and we will react? Ohio State has the ball back, has the ball 25 seconds left. Aaron Torres, Jason Martin, Fox Sports Radio.
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13: That was, first of all, courtesy of Learfield Radio Network. That was the final touchdown score for Texas, an extra point giving them a one-point win. It is final for people who were with us before the commercial break. Ohio State was up 23-3 going into the fourth quarter. Three fourth-quarter touchdown drives, three scores. Texas wins 24-23, and really quickly, Arch Manning with a fourth down conversion on each of the first two touchdown drives. Texas wins 24-23. J-Mart, we got a lot to talk about. By the way, just very quickly, I do want to give a quick shout out from Connor Stallion's Twitter account.
6: Oh, no.
13: If you exclude the 2021, 2022, 2023, and 2024 Michigan losses, is this the worst loss of Ryan Day's career? Blowing a 20-point fourth-quarter lead is up there with blowing a 50-point spread, says Connor Stallions. Take it where you want it. So, actually, I think it's a fair question. Did Texas win this game or did Ohio State lose it? The floor is yours.
6: Yes, both. I mean, you still have to take advantage of what the other team gives you. And if you saw the first half, Ohio State took advantage of multiple Texas mistakes. And a few that they escaped with. There was a couple of fumbles they were able to recover to kind of stay alive, but the interception really wasn't on Arch. Maybe he threw it a yard too far, but Cam Coleman's supposed to make that catch. And then Wingo drops a surefire touchdown in the end zone. Ohio State makes him pay, except on the fourth down when they came up short. And then in the second half, Ohio State does what it's done under Ryan Day consistently in these very few losses. And yes, it's important to say very few losses, but they get conservative and tight. And that's always kind of been the way I felt about Ryan Day as a coach generally, just as a personality. He gets a little bit tight. His anxiety starts to show and he gets a bit conservative with what he's doing. And all of a sudden, Julian Sain can't complete a pass anymore. And they go away from Smith and Texas just starts to kind of really get tough on the defensive side of the ball. Muschamp's defense, I mean, they deserve a lot of credit, but I mean, really and truly, Texas was down with 14 minutes and 12 seconds left. They were down by 20 with 7 minutes left. They were still down by, they were able to get that touchdown. They were still 23-10 at that point in time. Ohio State had the lead with under 30 seconds left to play, and they still end up losing this football game. That's catastrophic. That second half is about as bad in terms of just coaching and game management as you are likely to see, because Ohio State has way too much talent to let a team come back on them like that. Like, there's too much talent. There's too much money on the roster. There's too much money on the coaching staff to allow something like that to happen, even against Texas and the best roster in the country.
13: When I asked you the question, I think you answered it exactly the way that I would. It was both. Is that it's like you can't just say that Ohio State totally melted down. Julian Sand didn't throw multiple pick sixes, whatever. But the counter to it is as well is that Texas had to make those plays. But Ohio State, man, you just talk about a game being in your hands and just not being able to put it away. And you know, it's never one thing, but you look at all these different things. First of all, I understand that we all wanted to make our jokes, and I would certainly include myself, you know, Sark being tight, this, that. Early on, a lot of the things that went wrong for Texas, at least, let me put it this way. The second turnover was completely fluky. As I said, Cam Coleman caught a ball, and as he was falling, it pops up. It's intercepted. Otherwise, they would have had first and goal on the 10-yard line or whatever. So the point I'm trying to make, it was probably never – a lot of Texas's struggles early were self-inflicted. And so part of it has to be credit to Texas. I want to give Arch a ton of credit. Like I said, back-to-back fourth down conversions – but Ohio State to give up three straight touchdown drives. I would love to know. We're going to try to find this before the end of the game. How many yard, like the first through third quarter disparities between not only Ohio State giving up 21 points, but yardage, time of possession, all of these different things, because this is one of those very obvious situations, J-Mart, where Ohio State is going to look at this come tonight, tomorrow, Monday, whatever, and they're going to be able to point to 10 different things where if they had just done this one thing, they would have won the game, and they all went the wrong direction. That's not to discredit Texas, but I just think about going back to the first quarter, not kicking the field goal, on and on and on, all the way till the end when they couldn't get Texas off the field on those back-to-back drives, all resulting in what we got here.
6: Saiyan had one bad throw in the first half that cost him a touchdown. Would have made it 27-3 at that point in time. And then, of course, they miss the field goal and don't go for the field goal and then miss that 4th-and-2 in the first half. Now you can look back at all of the little things that seem to be falling for Ohio State in the first 10 minutes of game action, and some of that stuff starts to accumulate. But it takes two things to happen. One team has to leave the door open, and the other one has to kick it in. And that's what Texas was able to do. Once the crowd got back into it, you could feel it coming. You could feel it coming.
13: Yes.
6: before they took the lead, and even like before that kick, you thought to yourself, Ohio State better make this or they're going to lose. And that is exactly what happened. The Baylor transfer missed that kick wide left, and then Texas made them pay. Went down, didn't leave them with much time. Did you notice one other thing? Did you notice that at halftime, Steve Sarkisian did not do an interview with television? And they went to Laura Rutledge, and she said, hey, he had to go. He was waiting here patiently. We had to let him go. And then after the game, Holly Rowe tries to grab him, and he completely blows her off. So he did not do a
13: wow.
6: halftime or a post-game television interview with ESPN. I saw speculation before the game that he might be miffed because of how like pro Ohio State everybody on television was this morning.
13: What?
6: And I was like, okay, we're going a little far because he did talk to them before the game. I just think it's amazing that he did not talk to them after the game. At halftime, I can understand that based on timing and wanting to get in and talk to your team and all that. But like after the game, I'm not sure. He was on camera for 5 seconds, doesn't say anything, and he just kind of pushes her to the side and moves on.
13: I mean, Nick Saban is basically on TV every day saying, if the SEC loses, it's not bad, but if anyone else loses, it's terrible. So, like, if Steve Sarkisian feels like he isn't getting proper respect from TV, first of all, it is worth noting, coming into this game, 0-7 combined against Kirby Smart, Ryan Day, and Kalen DeBoer. So forgive us for having doubts. I will say I can't listen to every piece of content. I will be honest, knowing I'm going to be on TV for 12 hours, radio 12 hours from College Game Day. I don't watch College Game. So I don't know what all of those guys were saying this morning. But one, I just keep hearing Nick Saban basically say the SEC is amazing. Everyone else stinks. And then two, I would certainly say by like a push of 2-1 to 3-1, I saw way more people picking Texas to win this game than Ohio State. So I just was listening. Both of us did. And maybe I was just listening to the wrong content during the week. I feel like everyone was giving Texas the benefit of the doubt going into this game. Maybe, frankly, even though they didn't deserve it. So if Steve Sarkisian was wound up or grumpy about something, he has nobody to blame but himself.
6: Well, and then after the loss, it was kind of weird. Not the halftime thing again, because I believe that they talk to the other side for a little bit longer maybe than usual, and there was a delay in getting over to Laura, and so he had bounced out of that. And I can understand that, even though it's kind of rare. But then they came back and said, yeah, I talked to him during a break or right just a couple of minutes ago, and here's what he said. But then after the game, for him not to stop and say anything. Arch was great in the postgame,
13: yep.
6: by the way.
13: He was.
6: Really good.
13: Said
6: had charisma
13: had,
6: you don't even see on
13: say,
6: the field.
13: You said he had no affect at all when he was kind of just...
6: He did there.
13: He looked straight into the camera like an old pro and was smirking.
6: It's almost like he heard me, and he was like, I'll show you.
13: Well, listen, I mean, we all had takes throughout the game, but Texas comes back and wins this game. First of all, I will say this, bigger picture for Texas, incredible comeback. They deserve all the credit. I got to say this, man. Is like, you lose this game, I can't even imagine not only what the conversations would be, but you would be so far behind the eight ball as far as putting yourself in position later in the year. And I know people get mad when you talk about, oh, college football playoff, why are you talking about that in October, you know, September, whatever, blah, blah, blah. But I mean, listen, 9 SEC games, you go to Tennessee in 2 weeks from now, you close at A&M, you have LSU in November. This was just kind of a must-win game for Texas. And so I credit them for getting it done. But man, oh man, oh man. I don't even know, like, this is the great part of what we do, but this is also the frustrating. Like, I don't know how to contextualize what I just saw. Texas, three straight scoring drives to end that game. And again, the Ohio State perspective of missed field goal late, could have gone for a field goal early. Just there were times in that first half, J-Mart, where it felt like it should be 17-0, 21-3, whatever, and it was like 10-3, and I'm like, it just feels like you're leaving a lot of points on the board. And so I know I'm not teeing you up very well, but I'm just trying to contextualize this all in real time of what we just saw. College football is so freaking back, man. So
6: yeah, I mean, it is. And look, this game, I don't know what it was, but I couldn't turn this game off. I mean, I know it as part of like a multicast, but like, this is the kind of game that it feels over and maybe you get up and you start doing other things. For whatever reason, I kept my eyes on this, and I can't really explain why. It's not like I saw this coming, but I wanted to see what would happen if Texas counterpunched at any point in this game. If they got involved in some way, if they got into the end zone one time, and I'm so thankful I did. I mean, obviously, because we were coming on the air, that was likely anyway, but this is one that I've been looking forward to for months to see what this would look like for the second year in a row. Arch with all that pressure on him, and I don't know what you grade him after this game.
13: I was going to ask him.
6: I really don't know. Like, I don't think it's even fair. You don't do the victory lap like all of a sudden he's the greatest player since sliced bread. He's not. He's still got a ways to go, but he does some good things, and he showed some poise late in that ball game when they started running the ball more effectively. That gave him a little bit more room to work, and his receivers started making plays for him. Last week he looked great, but he wasn't playing against anybody. So, you know, there's a season where we're going to figure this out. But I would say at the end, because he comes back and he makes those fourth down conversions, he doesn't turn the ball over late, and he starts playing his best football down the stretch. I think, you know, a B-minus somewhere in there is probably fair, especially against the level of talent and that Matt Patricia defense that was causing him so much trouble in the first half. So I look at it overall and say, yeah, you know, not a flawless fight card for Arch, but pretty positive day. And if you're a Texas fan, you get the double bonus of Oklahoma laying an egg up at Michigan as well. So it's a real good day to be a Longhorn fan.
13: Would you, by the way, fun parallel from last year. If you remember last year, Ohio State wins at home against Texas, yeah, and Texas actually outgained them. Tonight, Ohio State had about 50 more yards of total offense, yet Texas gets the win. 2 of 3 on fourth down, as I've addressed a few times, 9 of 16 on third down. Would you say, by the way, and by the way, to a point you've brought up a few times, receivers did not help him in the first half.
6: No, not at all.
13: And so people are going to look at the stat line tonight, tomorrow, if you didn't watch the game, 23 of 37, one TD, one INT, but 3 fourth quarter touchdown drives, only, obviously only one of them was a pass, but 3 fourth quarter touchdown drives, 2 fourth down conversions in the fourth quarter. And I thought he looked really good. And I was going to ask you, I don't know that there's like a takeaway to take from it. He did just, in my opinion, look way more comfortable when he was kind of just didn't really have time to think and progress. And he just kind of was going off instinct in that fourth quarter when they just needed play after play after play.
6: Yeah. And some guys do. There's a freedom to it. And it's the same story. There's some quarterbacks that are better in a 2-minute offense than they are when they have all the time in the world. When they're up against the wall, there's more poised. They don't have time to overanalyze. They just have to go out there and play. And so then it's just, what ability do they have in those moments? And Arch may be that kind of player, which is good for you if you're Texas, because, you know, if it's tight down the stretch, this is the kind of game he can go back and look at and keep in his head and maybe take a snapshot of and say, hey, we're never out of this thing. We still got an opportunity here. If you can do that to Ohio State, you can do that to anybody that you play this year. That's just a tremendous home win to come back from 20 down to beat the number one team in the country. And I would imagine Texas will replace them as the number one team in the country come Monday.
13: And they probably should. I have one more Ohio State question. We will get to that in a moment. But I'll tell you what, we'll come back and we'll discuss a little bit more on Ohio State. And of course, oh, by the way, crazy rest of the day across college football. We're just getting started. Aaron Torres, Jason Martin. This is Fox Sports Radio. But as we do every week around this time, let's get it to the news desk. DeSager, It's not June. I don't have to ask you what's trending. I know what's trending. Just take it away, my friend.
14: There's still some meat on the bone.
13: I was going to say, I don't need a Rocky score right now. I need everything going on in college football.
14: This Texas fourth quarter, they outdid them in the yardage 236-49.
13: By the way,
14: just in the fourth.
13: 336 yards of total offense, so 231.
14: In other words, it was 100 yards of offense for Texas going into the fourth.
13: Bingo.
14: So this is even worse than, you remember Tom Brady's first Super Bowl? They did nothing on offense, and then he did just enough on that last drive for the Vinatieri field goal. Sure. Nobody remembers that Brady did nothing for three quarters. This was three touchdowns in the fourth quarter to come back and beat number one. And the way they won, the last drive Ohio State had in the third quarter was a three and out. The first of those three touchdown drives in the fourth for Texas was 15 plays, 91 yards, almost 6.5 minutes. They had been down 23-3 before then. Second touchdown drive in the fourth quarter for Texas, 13 plays, 72 yards, over 5.5 minutes. And then the game-winning drive after the missed field goal, Texas 12 plays, 73 yards, nearly 4 minutes, and a 24-23 victory. Since 2004, an AP number one team had been undefeated when up 20 at any point in a fourth quarter. 197-0 until tonight's comeback for number four Texas beating number one Ohio State. And I'm glad you mentioned what happened early second quarter. Ohio State went for it and was stopped on 4th and 2 at the 13th. Came away with no points and eventually lost by one. As for USC's late game, 14th-ranked Trojans up 7-3 late first quarter against Louisiana and quarterback Lunch Winfield.
15: I love it.
14: Yeah. Lunch Winfield, I looked it up. Apparently the first name is Dwayne, but he got the nickname when he was a baby. His grandfather turned away while preparing to eat a chicken wing, and the kid had eaten the whole thing, and the lunch nickname has stuck with him all of this time.
15: That should not be a nickname. That should have been an official name change with the city after that moment.
14: Yeah, yeah, like Ron Artest. He actually went downtown and legally changed the name.
13: Chad Ochocinco, yeah.
14: Number 20, Utah is up 15-3 on Arkansas in the second quarter, and pretty much everything else is final. Yeah, among the ranked teams, everything else is final. Dominant wins for Georgia, Notre Dame, and Indiana. Oklahoma State at home beat number 6 Oregon 39-31. Cowboys had lost 21 straight against FBS opponents until today. LSU was in, well, at halftime, a close game. LSU 45-14 over Louisiana Tech. 9th-ranked Ole Miss won tonight against Charlotte 41-9. 10th-ranked Texas A&M with a dominant fourth quarter pulled away against Arizona State 48-20. Michigan at home beat number 11 Oklahoma 17-10. Alabama trailed at Kentucky in the third quarter. Bama won the game 45-17. Number 13 Texas Tech this evening got two touchdowns in the last 7 minutes to win at Oregon State 35-24. BYU over Arizona 28-17. Easy wins for SMU and Houston. That Houston win was 77-6 over Southern University tonight. Penn State and Tennessee each one on the road. Washington 16-14 over Utah State. Iowa at home got a field goal in the final seconds to beat Iowa State 16-13. Duke won at Illinois 31-27. Wake Forest in double overtime won at Purdue 38-36. In women's basketball, Team USA won its World Cup semifinal against Spain 77-66. The game was tied to start the fourth quarter. Elena Rybakina took the U.S. Open final in three sets, 6-2 in the third over Aryna Sabalenka. Falcons quarterback Cooper Rush will start Sunday despite back spasms today. Tua Tagovailoa is out with an oblique injury. In the late ball game, it's Seattle 12-1 over the A's in the bottom of the seventh. Miami ended the Dodgers' eight-game winning streak 4-3. Padres won their sixth straight 7-6 at San Francisco. Milwaukee won its fifth in a row. Mets 12-2 over the Yankees, and Atlanta pounded Philadelphia 12-2. Back to you.
13: Thank you very much, Steve DeSager, Fox Sports Radio, Fox Sports Saturday. Aaron Torres, Jason Martin, we are live approaching midnight Eastern. By the way, J-Mart, one score that DeSager did not get us. Thriller in the third quarter in a rain-delayed ACC Network game. Clemson 16,
15: yeah.
13: Georgia Southern 7.
15: Yeah.
13: Listen, I'll be quick because we got to come back and talk about the games that matter and the teams that matter. I am adamant, and I really don't want to seem like I'm disrespecting LSU, I was appalled by, and I said last week, I said, we have to give LSU credit. Clemson is terrible. They can't do the little things right. They cannot tackle. They take bad pursuit angles. And I said last week, I was like, they play UNC in 2 weeks. I was like, UNC at least is good on one side of the ball. And anyway, if you have any Clemson takes, they are up 16-7 on Georgia Southern in the third quarter.
15: What was my take in the offseason about Clemson?
13: Your take was that Dabo Swinney will be our third co-host in the fall of 2027, essentially.
15: Yep, I'm sticking with it. I'm feeling better about it by the week.
13: Okay. Yeah,
15: I don't see a football team there. No. I wouldn't be the least bit surprised if North Carolina beats them now. And if that happens, I don't know that he makes it to the game after that. I'm really not sure. Like, maybe Clemson lets him finish up. I mean, he's done a lot of good things there and all that. But if that bloom is off the rose and it gets toxic out there, they'll move on mid through the season and eat it and try to fix it just to salvage kind of the public opinion there. But it is no good right now happening in Clemson.
13: Well, and I'm sure you saw the press sound this week where Dabo was already getting questions about roster construction and this and that. And I actually didn't think. Like, I think it's easy to pile on Dabo, but he basically just said, ask me our record at the end of the year. His implication was, it's a long season, one, LSU is good, two. And, you know, you do have to give him credit. He was really...
15: that stuff's fair.
13: Yeah.
15: It's fair for him to say that.
13: Yes, no. But, like you said, he's already getting those questions in week one. I don't think the press is going to go any easier on him after this game. Clemson up 16-7. In the third quarter on Georgia Southern. Fox Sports Radio, Aaron Torres, Jason Martin will come back. When we do, we'll get to some of the other good stuff. Michigan, hail to the victors. Oregon, bad day for the Big Ten. We'll discuss them. We'll discuss the Wolverines. That's all next. Fox Sports Radio.
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29: I am going to overreact to Drake May. If I look back on his last five games, so that's at the end of the regular season, and then their playoff push. 7 touchdowns, 7 interceptions. Pedestrian-like. Now, he was one vote away from, or a couple of votes away from winning the MVP. He did play great. Yes, the schedule was easier, but once he got into a consistent run of tougher games, he did not play well. Now, I'm going to put an asterisk by the numbers with the Super Bowl. He was 27 of 43, and he threw a couple of touchdown passes in the Super Bowl for 295 yards. But that game was out of hand. And those were garbage numbers late in the game. But you start to look at a 17 for 29, a 16 for 27, a 10 for 21, and then last night, 23 for 33, and 3 interceptions in the fourth quarter. A mind-boggling interception, because you know Mike Vrabel said to him, if it's not there, don't do anything other than throw it away. He threw it right to the Seattle Seahawks. You would have been able to kick a field goal, gone into overtime, where you would have been going against a backup quarterback in Drew Lock. And Drew Lock did play well considering you're being thrown in there after the fifth play. He didn't have any interceptions, and that's usually where I start if I'm going to bring in a backup quarterback. How did you handle everything?
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1: Oh, boy.
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15: It's simple. And you could say, oh, I'm just hating on Dan Byer and the Seahawks. Yo, they got lucky. That was, you know, that was your quintessential, wow, you got away with one. If I'm a Seattle Seahawks fan,
1: Whoa. The way the defense played there for the Seahawks in the fourth quarter, you think that was luck?
15: 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But Danny, hold up. 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
7: How do you feel about a game on a neutral field? 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
13: 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J-Mart, I'm going to kind of give you the floor. So we've talked a lot about Texas, Ohio State, and I've got more questions about Ohio State. We can even do a little bit more college football at the top of the next hour. We don't have to switch to the NFL. But I'm going to give you the floor. Second biggest story outside of Texas, Ohio State on Saturday was what?
15: Oregon.
13: Okay.
15: I'd say it was Oregon. I mean, I think that you could have probably gone, you could make an argument for Michigan and Oklahoma, but I think it's Oregon because I don't think that Oklahoma is seen as they're going to win the national championship. I think it's more, are they going to get into the playoff? Whereas I think Oregon is one of those that a lot of people have penciled into their final or as their champion. And this is the second week in a row where, look, they almost got beaten by Boise State. And then they got beaten today by a team that had lost 12 in a row. They had the longest losing streak currently in college football. And they broke that against a team that was the runner-up for the national championship last year that still had that gentleman playing quarterback in that game. That, to me, is the biggest story outside of what we saw tonight in Austin.
13: Well, a couple things. I mean, besides the fact that Oregon preseason, you know, top five team, some people, you know, we don't have to name names, but pick them to win a national championship. Me. Now, I'm not necessarily worried about that today.
15: No.
13: But here's the thing. What was the thing that everyone who liked Oregon hung their hat on? Was their only losses the last 2 years were twice to Indiana last year, once to Ohio State the year before, and a game after they had already beaten Ohio State. So it was essentially you're only losing to elite teams. And now, listen, I don't want to go that far down this road, but it was kind of the James Franklin thing, right? It's like, you don't take bad losses. Now it's just about getting over the hump about the against those truly elite teams. Well, now you go on the road completely unprepared. This, by the way, after last week where you came out flat, and we talked a little bit about the Oregon-Boise game. It was a game where, one, Oregon was down 17-7, but it didn't really feel like, once they kind of tied it up, it didn't feel like they were going to lose, but they could never really pull away. And so that's the thing that I think would worry me if I was Oregon, is you've been hanging on to this, we just don't lose to bad teams. And I, you know, this is no different than Penn State last year. Okay, you lose to Oregon, and then literally the next week you fall to UCLA, and then literally the next week you lose to Northwestern, and then James Franklin is out. Not saying Dan Lanning's going to be out in 2 weeks after
15: no,
13: they lose
15: not
13: to
15: at all.
13: Portland State, but, you know, I'm just saying is like it does feel like one of those situations where that was what you were hanging your hat on, is this the year we get over the hump, and instead, you know, it's just bad news for Oregon State.
15: I mean, are we instead seeing the hangover from the loss? Like, I mean, a lot of times the team that loses in the Super Bowl, you have high hopes for them the next year, and then it doesn't always go that way. And, you know, you get your quarterback back, he doesn't go in the draft. Everybody's talking about him as a potential Heisman winner. He's certainly one of the favorites entering the season. And they just haven't put it together. Against Boise State, they did struggle. Boise's a talented team. Don't get us wrong, but that's still a team you're supposed to beat if you're Oregon at home. And then Oklahoma State, I mean, this isn't the team that was competing for a conference championship in the old Big 12. Like, this Oklahoma State is the post-Mike Gundy era, and they were on and they hadn't won in basically almost a season of football. It was just as bad as it's been there in a long, long time. And they actually get themselves right by beating Oregon? Like, that's a bad one, man. And Dan Lanning even said after the game, he said, I'm glad we won, but, you know, that was not a particularly good performance against Boise State. It was a tough ball game, but we're going to have to be better than that. And they weren't, and they got beat by a far worse team on Saturday. And that's the kind of loss that you look at the end of the season, because there are a couple of other tough games on their schedule, and now they've put themselves in a position where they don't have quite the same margin for error.
13: Yes, yes. How much time we have left, Lorraine? I'm sorry. Okay, very good, very good. Really quick, let's just do Michigan-Oklahoma, and we can come back and talk a little NFL, and we can do more in hour three if we want to. Michigan gets the win. I'm just going to give you the floor. You know, tough week for Bryce Underwood, tough week for Kyle Whittingham. Then they go out and do what they did on Saturday morning.
15: Yeah, I mean, all week the talk was, and we were even saying it, I mean, first off, it's the 1-1 Michigan Wolverines as far as I'm concerned. But, and I think that that's kind of how the poll indicated it as well. It's like they won, sort of. But notwithstanding, they're 2-0 on the score sheet. Underwood didn't throw a ton, but he did use his legs. He did use his athleticism in this game. But the big thing was Oklahoma's defense was not the aggressor that you anticipated them being. Now, they had one key injury, but their offense, Oklahoma's offense, just played right into Michigan's hands. And John Mateer, for as gutsy as he can be and some of the wow plays that he can make, especially as an athlete, man, he is very inaccurate and inconsistent. And I do not like their chances anymore. Just watching this, I'm like, man, had he matured after what we saw late in the year last year? And the answer appears to be no. And if that continues, they're not going very far.
13: Yeah, I don't think so. I thought it's just a systematic failure on offense for Oklahoma. Mateer hasn't gotten better. They still don't appear to have a run game. They really only have one wide receiver that can make plays. They were hitting the tight end a lot today, but I think there's a cap to kind of what they can do, and it's probably very similar to what they did last year, and I think you can argue probably a much tougher schedule this year because they go to Georgia in 2 weeks, and then they have to play Texas shortly thereafter. So it's just, you know, it's one of those deals where Michigan gets the win. You got to be happy for Bryce Underwood after the week that he had. And I guess, by the way, I think America thought he was getting benched, you know, coming into this right. game, and he is officially QB1. I thought Kyle Whittingham did a much better job putting him in position to succeed. Fox Sports Radio, Aaron Torres, Jason Martin, we are live here approaching midnight Eastern in the Fox Sports Radio studios. Texas with the thrilling comeback win. We just talked Michigan, Oregon, etc. We'll switch gears to the NFL. Rams, Seahawks, a lot to discuss. Fox Sports Radio. We are
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6: Elizabeth Schrack is the Director of Communications for the Grapevine Convention and Visitors Bureau, and she has been kind enough to carve some time out today so that we can talk about the 40th Annual Grape Fest.
7: I know.
6: 40th Annual Grape Fest.
7: Well, thank you for your time, too.
6: Oh, absolutely.
7: We're so excited.
6: And you know, the funny thing is, it may be 40, doesn't look a day over 32.
7: Oh, yeah, love it.
6: Really, that's the truth.
7: And like a fine wine, it gets better with age,
6: too.
7: It does
6: get better with age, doesn't it? Very nice. I love it. So, okay, let's just say for the sake of argument, maybe somebody's new to the DFW area. They've never been to Grapevine. They have no idea what we're talking about here. Tell us about Grape Fest and why has it become one of North Texas' signature festivals?
7: Yeah, so we invite everyone to come out to the 40th Annual Grape Fest, a Texas wine experience presented by Bank of the West. It's coming September 17th, 18th, 19th, and 20th on historic Main Street and Grapevine. It is a great way to see Grapevine and to enjoy all that the festival has to offer. There's wine, there's music, there's experiences, there's shopping, there's lots of food, there's stuff for the kids. We have everything.
6: Talk about the fact that this is 40 years into it. I can't imagine 40 years ago when you guys first started this and the mayor was only 10 years into it. Please don't tell him I said that. So how has it grown over the past 40 years? What was it like that first year? What's it like?
7: Yeah. Now? So in 1987 is when it actually kicked off. And there were 700 attendees.
6: Wow.
7: Our 700 great attendees. Texas wine was still, you know, making its way. There were just over a dozen wineries in Texas, all of Texas. Now we have hundreds. Six wineries poured at the inaugural People's Choice Wine Tasting Classic. So a lot has changed. It has gone from that one-day festival with that to 4 days, 250,000 of your closest friends, and the People's Choice Wine Tasting Classic has more than 40 wineries this year, so very exciting.
6: 40 wineries. Did,
7: yeah.
6: Did I see 40 wineries and 100 wines? Is that what I saw?
7: 150.
6: Wow.
7: Yeah. So People's Choice, it's the largest consumer-judged wine competition in the country. It's sponsored by Aldi Grapevine, and there's 10 different sessions you can choose from. Three of those are VIP. There's 90-minute sessions. You go in. We have the 42 wineries pouring 150 wines. So you're going, you're tasting, sampling different wines. And then at the end of your session, you vote for your favorites. And then at the end of the weekend, they're all tallied up and the winners are announced. So it's a really good time.
6: I don't think I'll need a full 90 minutes to tackle all 150
7: no?
6: wines. So
7: it's a challenge for Monty.
6: You got something for me to do the last 67 minutes? So, okay, so talk about the theme this year. Talk about what it means.
7: Yeah, so it's connecting wine traditions one glass at a time. So, you know, Grape Fest is a tradition for so many people, and we have so many traditions inside of it, like the International Wine Experience, the Grape Stomp, the Champagne Terrace, the Carnival in Midway. But it's just about, you know, connecting with others, and, you know, it's nice to have a glass of wine with that, too, that connects it.
6: Amen. And, you know, people think, when people think, like, wine tasting festival or wine festival or, you know, Grape Fest or whatever, they're probably thinking, oh, I'll go out there with a bunch of snobby people and we'll raise a glass of wine and we'll stick our pinky out while we're sipping on it. This is so much more than that. And like, it's so much more than that. And like, to the point where it's very kid friendly as well.
7: I mean,
6: like, it's not just for the adults. There's stuff that kids can do while they're out there. Talk about that.
7: Absolutely. So we have the kids zone, which will have have free activities for the kids. There's arts and crafts. There's face painting. There's bubble parties. We also have the carnival in Midway, which is a great time. And by the way, all day Thursday, it's free entry to the festival. And you get a, you can buy a $30 unlimited ride wristband for the carnival from 5 to 10 p.m. So a little insider tip there. You can ride to your heart's delight.
6: I can get on the tilt-a-whirl and everything.
7: Yeah, the zipper. The oh, my zipper. Gosh, I loved the zipper.
6: The there was the zipper and the...
7: The Ferris wheel is iconic,
6: yeah,
7: of course.
6: Yeah, the Ferris wheel is...
7: Alien Invasion. There's nice. So many, yeah. And so, but I loved what you said about the wine, because we do meet you where you're at. And Grapevine is home to the Urban Wine Trail. We have winery tasting rooms up and down historic Main Street, which will also be open. But you can go there, you can taste, you can see which ones you like, you know, have samples at the International Wine Experience, and you're meeting with winemakers, you're meeting with the Grapevine Wine Pouring Society, and these guys, they'll meet you where you're at. If you are new to wine, they're going to help you learn and see what you like. If you're an expert, they can, you know, what'd you say, like put your pinky up,
6: yeah,
7: and they'll do that with you too.
6: Well, okay, so you talk about, let's talk about the international wines first, because I want to get to Texas wines as well, but
7: okay.
6: International wines. Talk about the people that are going to be there this year. Talk about the wines that are going to be there. Just give us an overview on that.
7: So we have the International Wine Experience, and that's at Liberty Park Plaza. It's sponsored by Gaylord Texan Resort. And we are going to have wines from Napa and France. And so what's exciting about the wines from Napa and France, which Napa is international wine, obviously.
6: Right.
7: So 50 years ago was the Judgment of Paris. And this is really cool. A lot of people may not know about this, but it's cool. So listen up. 50 years ago, it's the Judgment of Paris. Napa, New World wines, you know, Texas was just starting to grow grapes and all of this good stuff. So the Napa wines go to France. There's a blind tasting.
6: Mm-hmm.
7: Napa wines versus French wines. The French are like, oh, you know,
6: we're gonna blow the roof.
7: Don't feel too bad when you lose everything. Napa won every single category.
6: Did they
7: okay,
6: really?
7: Yeah. So,
6: that is so funny.
7: Yeah, so it brought this whole new respect to New World wines, and so helped put that on the map, especially with Texas growing. So that was really, really fun. So we're gonna have Napa and French wines, and you're gonna be able to taste them. You can do a little vote at the end and say which one was your favorite, if you liked the U.S. wine or the French wine, and then you might win a bottle of wine. And that's not all at the International Wine Experience.
6: Yeah.
7: We're going to have Barossa Australia winemakers there.
6: All right.
7: They're going to be pouring their own wines. You can talk with them. Also, we'll have some from Paris de la Fuente, Mexico as well.
6: Very
7: so,
6: nice.
7: And there's a VIP option. There's three different ticketed options for International Wine Experience.
6: Do you get like a punch card or something? How does that work?
7: Yeah, you get a little passport. And so you can get four tastings, six tastings, or the VIP, you get six plus one.
6: Six plus one?
7: Yeah.
6: Can you give me one of those VIP passes real quick? Actually, you know what? Now that I think about it, can you give me three of those?
7: There you go.
6: VIP passes.
7: Only for you.
6: Thank you very much. I do have to tell you real quick, when I used to sell real estate back when I was only working 25 hours a week in radio, which I don't do anymore. I work many more. And so I'd close this deal, and the gal at the, I actually went to school with the lady at the title company. And so she knew me. She knew what year I graduated, which was 1989. I don't mind aging myself. I don't care. And so she bought me a bottle of Chateauneuf-du-Pape, 1989.
7: Wow.
6: It's a red wine. Chateauneuf-du-Pape is the, it's kind of a long story to go into, but basically it was the papal home when the Pope was from France.
7: Oh, wow. Around, yeah.
6: Whatever. I don't know, 1300s. I'm not that well educated on it. But I will tell you this, it was a really, really good wine.
7: Yeah.
6: I really thoroughly enjoyed it. But you know what? I do like wines out of Napa.
7: Mm-hmm.
6: There ain't nothing wrong with those. But, you know, we've kind of come a long way with wines in Texas. Like,
7: oh, yeah.
6: You know, I think when people think about wines, they don't normally think about Texas. But Texas has some good wine and some good wineries, don't they?
7: We do. So the problem there is that we don't export a lot. We like to drink it here in Texas.
6: Mm-hmm.
7: So people, we're inviting everyone to come to Texas to taste our wine. So, yeah. The Texas wine industry has just completely grown. And, you know, Grapefest helped with that because we were celebrating the agriculture and celebrating the wines and the grape growers and helping people see, hey, this is a thing. And so 40 years later, it's so exciting to see how much it's grown and celebrate that.
6: You know, I know you talked about this People's Choice Wine Tasting Classic.
7: Mm-hmm.
6: And we've kind of gone over some of that stuff. But talk about what somebody would need to do if they want to be a part of that and you know, do they block the time off beforehand? How does that work?
7: Yeah, so you'll look at our website, grapefest.com, and there's the 10 sessions. So you'll want to see what time you want to go to and plan for that. And you can just get your tickets in advance. And little insider tip, if you get your tickets online in advance to any of the experiences, you'll save a few bucks. So there's that. Otherwise, you can buy in person as well when you show up. But look at the 10 sessions. Three of them are VIP. The VIP allows less people to go in.
6: Okay.
7: So you'll be able to go get more wine more quickly and be around less people. Maybe for the introverts, you might want the VIP option instead.
6: Right.
7: But yeah, it's all Texas wines. And it's really fun because, you know, as opposed to the blind tasting in Paris, where it's the, you know, the real experienced wine tasters, this is the people judging. And so the Texas wineries love to win these awards because it's like thousands of people loved our wine.
6: I can't get past the blind taste test thing and think about the old Pepsi challenge. I don't know why.
7: Oh, my gosh.
6: I picture them putting a big board up. Is it French or Napa?
7: Yeah.
6: But it's got to be like a really cool thing for people that know a lot about wines. But as you talked about earlier, you don't have to know a lot about wines. Do you guys kind of give people some direction on, hey, look, if you don't know exactly what you're doing here, this is kind of what you're looking for?
7: Yeah, you can ask them. But I mean, some people, you'll be like, oh, I like sweet wines. But really, you like fruit-forward wines. So, you know, you can learn some of that kind of information. But it's great because at these experiences you have, well, at the International Wine Experience, you'll have a tasting card. And so you can go try a red, try a dry red, or try a white, a dry white or a sweet white, see what you really like. It's a good way to try it without having to commit to a whole bottle at the store.
6: Absolutely. Yeah. And it'll be nice for me because I can finally drink wine that's not still in a paper sack. And I always feel classier when I go out to great fit. I probably shouldn't
7: You get souvenir
6: that.
7: Glasses too.
6: That's nice. Oh,

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1: Some of the hidden gems or the lesser-known experiences that visitors can discover when they get there. I want to go through a couple of these with you individually.
2: Okay.
1: Talk about the Champaign Terrace.
2: Oh, love the Champaign Terrace, sponsored by Hilton DFW Lakes. That's where you'll get your bubbly, your sparkling wine, your champagne. We also have the return of the Florence store. So we brought this last year, and it's so cool. You guys have to come visit it. It is a photo-worthy place. So, like in Italy, they have these little hidden wine doors. They're just a tiny little door, and you knock on it, and that's how you get your glass of wine. So good for Instagram. But you can buy your glass of champagne and then go to the door, knock, get your wine. So it's a cute little added extra there.
1: You know, one of the great things I love about anything that Grapevine does, by the way, I mean, you guys put on the most unique and awesome festivals ever. And I won't even get into all the trains and all the other fun stuff that you guys do,
2: because they'll be going
1: at a time. I know, that's the cool thing about it. But one of the things that I really love is there's so much really good food there.
2: Mm-hmm.
1: Festival foods, and then obviously foods that kind of transcend the whole festival thing. Like you can, you know, maybe have a nice piece of cheese with your wine or something like that. But I want to talk about some of the festival foods first. You guys have some new festival foods this year, is that right?
2: We do, and it's so exciting. You know, historic Main Street cafes and bistros are all open, so you can go there, sit down on the patio for a meal, or you can go to all the vendors. So, of course, we have your funnel cakes, your corny dogs, and we also have steak on a steak. You can get your protein in, but we do try to bring new ones in every year. So we have Filipino cuisine from Soul Fire on Wheels.
1: All right.
2: We have hand pies from Pie Mazing. We have new Kettle Corn Company, the Kettle Corn Cowboys.
1: Wow.
2: So that'll be fun. Astronaut snacks. Okay, this is really fun too.
1: Wait a second.
2: Have you had a dirty soda yet?
1: Well, not that I'm willing to admit on the air, but what's a dirty soda?
2: A dirty soda, you know, you add in like different flavors, so you can get your Diet Dr. Pepper and then add in cream, lime juice. This is how I like it, the dirty Diet Dr. Pepper. It has extra flavors added to it. So Rewind Dirty Sodas is there, and I love it because they have all these millennial-themed drinks. So,
1: what wine goes best with a corny dog?
2: You know, I think that depends on the palate. I feel like for me, I want a strong red.
1: The strong red with a corny dog? Funnel cake? Is that a white?
2: Funnel cake. Yeah, maybe a white.
1: Okay, maybe a sweet white, you think? And you also talk about all the vendors that are out there. There's so much shopping to do.
2: Oh,
1: I mean, basically,
2: yes.
1: Up and down Historic Main Street, they have, I don't know, is it a trillion different places you can shop?
2: Not quite that, but close.
1: It seems like it, though.
2: Oh, it's so fun, yeah. We have all the boutiques and then all the vendors. So we have lots of new vendors, lots of good jewelry, handcrafted, you know, artisan finds. We have new this year is a turquoise egg. They have all this beautiful glass creation. You can buy a new wine glass that's been dipped in alcohol ink. I mean, it's really fun to walk around. You can have your glass of wine or your dirty soda, walk around, see what all there is out there that they offer. It's just so fun to walk along and do that.
1: Are all the stores open?
2: Oh, yeah.
1: Grape Fest? Okay.
2: Oh, yeah. And they're ready. And they pull their stuff out on the sidewalk. So it's sort of like big sidewalk sale.
1: I noticed that. They do have a lot of sidewalk sales when we're walking through. You've got some really cool, some of your, I know you can't pick favorites, but are there some really cool places that you like to go in and shop?
2: Oh, my gosh.
1: Asking for my wife.
2: No, I love all of them. And, you know, when you bring her out, she and I'll take her around.
1: Yeah, no, I know.
2: But they've been switching out to their fall items. So a lot of their summer stuff, which we can all still wear right now, is for sale. So there's some big sales on Main Street right now, which is exciting.
1: I hope my wife's not listening right now. There goes my next paycheck. I want to talk for a second about, you did kind of talk about the wine seminars, but I want to go into a little more depth about some of the wine seminars that you could do, like the Barossa, is it Barossa or Barossa?
2: Barossa. Yep.
1: Premium Wine Experience, a master class. Talk about that.
2: Yeah, so we're going to have two Australian winemakers teaching that. There's two classes. There's one on Thursday afternoon and one on Sunday afternoon, and so you can take your pick, and you'll be learning how to, you know, taste the different Barossa wines from the experts direct from Australia. And you'll become a certified Barossa wine expert after the class is done. So, bragging rights.
1: Do they give you a certificate and everything?
2: Yes.
1: They do.
2: You do. You get a certificate.
1: Can I take my picture on it?
2: Sure.
1: So I can just carry it around and show people.
2: You can, we'll have it framed for you too. You can carry it around.
1: Ladies and gentlemen, Monty Cook here, wine expert. It's okay. I've got this under control. Okay, now talk about Around the World in 60 Minutes with Cabernet Sauvignon.
2: Yes, so we have that, and we also have one with Sauvignon Blanc. You're going to be tasting Cabernets and Sauvignons from different continents. So you're really going to find out from the experts, you know, wait, why do these Sauvignon Blancs taste different? Like you think they're going to taste

0: the same, but they
1: but
0: don't.
1: They're not, yeah.
0: So it's really cool to taste them like side by side and see the different, you know, terroirs and mm-hmm. what all the fancy words that they're going to teach you in that class. I hope I use that right.
1: I don't know. You saw my face just go blank when you said it. So clearly I had no idea.
0: I think that means the, you know, the land.
1: Okay, gotcha. Sure, why not?
0: There's also tannins. Mm-hmm. They'll teach you about
1: tannins.
0: That.
1: I know tannins.
0: And legs.
1: Because I work with, yes, I know about legs too. I know about leather and legs, so I know about tannins and legs. So what do you do when you're going to cleanse your palate in between tasting these wines? How do you cleanse your palate in between these wines, or do you just keep on trucking?
0: You know, you can keep on trucking, or you can get a little funnel cake or a corny dog in between. And
1: only a wine expert, by the way, would say keep on trucking.
0: Obviously.
1: We're talking about wine tasting.
0: I'm telling you, we meet you where you're at.
1: You know, This is a really cool thing that I just started doing last year, and I'm going to do it again this year. I'm going to stomp on some grapes.
0: I love it.
1: We did this last year. Mm-hmm. We had like a celebrity grape stomp,
0: yeah.
1: right? And we're doing it again this year.
0: Yes. This year it's official. This year's the inaugural celebrity
1: this
0: grape
1: is the
0: stomp.
1: Real
0: last
1: inaugural?
0: Year we tried. We practiced.
1: Well,
0: it was a practice run.
1: Because I was there, so you couldn't call it celebrity. You had to get some real celebrities.
0: No. No, of course it's celebrity with you. Yeah, so the grape stomp. So much fun. We're excited to have our media friends out. Mm-hmm. Crush the competition.
1: Oh, we will.
0: So you are also invited to come out and take part in the grape stomp. Get teams of two. You have to come up with a fun, creative name for your team, too. That's
1: okay.
0: very important. So
1: All
0: start
1: right.
0: thinking about that now, everybody. But you stomp 15 pounds of grapes for 2 minutes. So one person's the stomper first, and the second person is holding the pitcher, gathering mm-hmm. the juice.
1: Yeah.
0: At the minute mark, you swap. And then at the end of 2 minutes, we see how much juice you collected. And so it's very fierce competition.
1: Do you make people wash their feet first?
0: Not first, but we'll hose you off
1: okay,
0: after.
1: Good. What do you guys do? Everyone asks me this every year. Last year, they said, what did you do with all the juice that came out when you stomped?
0: Oh, my gosh.
1: And I told them they made wine with it because it was just fun for me to tell people that.
0: Yeah.
1: You don't really do that, do you?
0: No. But I have seen people drink it. Did you drink yours?
1: I did not.
0: Okay. Maybe
1: no,
0: you can do that this year.
1: Well, I might drink some. I know Amy won't because
0: yeah.
1: my feet have been on them, and that's just not.
0: She knows where they've been.
1: Yeah, she knows where those feet have been, and she's not about to drink anything out of it. Have you ever considered doing that? Is there a process where you could possibly filter out everything you would need to filter out to make wine out of it?
0: I think there might be too like many laws and regulations
1: Probably
0: against that.
1: So.
0: Yeah, but that's a good idea. Maybe we could give you some to take home, and you could try it.
1: Yeah, I said brew some wine.
0: Yeah. That sounds right.
1: Wine expert Monty, brewing wine. You know, the other really cool thing, you guys tend to get some really cool musical acts out there, and you've got a ton of music that goes on during this festival, don't you?
0: Yeah, so we have four stages, all 4 days, and we're celebrating 4 decades of
1: okay,
0: music.
1: That seems to work.
0: Going
1: in.
0: With the theme of the 40 years, you mm-hmm. know, so it's going to be fun. We're going to be playing all your favorites, a tribute artist, playing all the hits. So
1: yeah.
0: it's going to be a party. You're going to be enjoying yourself and listening to songs that you know and love. So we do have headliners on the Grapevine Mills main stage on Friday night is 80s mixtape. Feel free to dress up in your favorite 80s outfit.
1: You know I will.
0: Okay, I love it. And then Saturday night is Heartbreak Petty. So that's going to be a lot of fun. We also have music at the Champagne Terrace, International Wine Experience, and the Town Square Gazebo. So you can walk around and hear some good tunes.
1: Is some of it like just a guy playing a guitar kind of off to the side to give you maybe a little more calm vibe, or is it all just, you know, headbanging stuff?
0: Oh, yeah. No, we try to set a good ambiance at each place. And each place, it is very, you know, selective who we're playing where and very intentional because we want people to be able to talk and enjoy themselves, but also, you know, get on your feet and do some dancing too.
1: I like it.
0: Yeah.
1: Have you, this just popped into my head a second ago because you're talking about doing blind tasting mm-hmm. over in France and we're talking about doing all this. Have y'all ever thought about taking like a Boone's Farm or a Mad Dog? And slipping it into someone's glass just to see if they'll notice it.
0: No, but thanks for the idea. We love
1: I'm
0: all wine.
1: Just asking. I would love to go up there and they're like, this is a strawberry, it's Boone Farm Strawberry Hill 2026. You know, you kind of swirl it around in your glass and take a sip of it and go, oh, it's very fruity. And
0: there you go.
1: I can barely taste the formaldehyde. I'm just, you know.
0: You guys watch out for Monty if you run into him at the festival. I don't know what he's going to be doing, he's going to be offering you.
1: You won't miss me. I'm the guy with the goofy hair and the loudest shirt you'll ever see.
0: You do have great shirts. I can't
1: wait
0: to see what you wear.
1: No, today I'm wearing my Pug Life shirt because today was Animal Day up here. So,
0: oh, I love it.
1: So that was very
0: Pug
1: nice.
0: Life. That's great.
1: I'll have something very classy on, I'm sure.
0: I love it.
1: Yeah. We talked about you know, the family fun. I think some people think wine festival they can't bring their kids, but there's nothing out of hand ever goes on up there. It's just people, you know, having a good time, and the kids really do enjoy it, don't they?
0: Yeah, it's great. You can bring the kids, bring your come as a date, come as a friend group, bring the whole family, bring the grandparents. You can do it all. So whoever you want to come to the festival with, we will meet you where you're at for that too. So the Kids Zone, we have free face painting. There's bubbles. Dale Thomas is going to be there because Dale Thomas is coming to Grapevine in October.
1: Nice.
0: So very exciting. Then the carnival in Midway, where you can get $30 unlimited carnival ride wristbands from 5 to 10 on Thursday night. Nice. And free entry all day Thursday too. So quite a deal. So lots of fun with the music. You know, the kids love to dance around too while you're having your glass of wine or your dirty soda or your lemonade, and you can walk around, just enjoy the shopping, the ambiance. Everyone's in such a good mood. We love seeing people come out to the festival and just having a wonderful time because we spend so much time planning it, and there's so many, we have thousands of volunteers who give their time to the festival to make this happen, and we're so thankful to each and every one of them. And it's so fun to see it all come together and people having the time of their lives and making memories, making new traditions. Mm-hmm. Connecting wine traditions.
1: Yeah, I like that.
0: So, yeah, we can't wait. We're so excited.
1: I know last year, right after the festival was over, I asked you, and I'm going to ask you again right now, when do you start prepping for this festival? You told me last year, it was the day, the last day of the festival, and I said, when do you start planning for the next one? You go, tomorrow.
0: Yeah. And I know it's cliche because you hear that from everyone, but I mean, even during the festival, we'll see something and be like, oh, next year we need to do it like this, you know? So it's just constantly evolving. And
1: well, that's why I'm here, is to give you all these wonderful ideas like slipping Boone's Farm into glasses and stuff like that. I mean, yeah, that's something you can already start planning now for next year.
0: Okay. Yeah.
1: Unless you think you can get it in this year.
0: I mean, maybe.
1: If you can, you know. And then I said earlier, you know, I talked about the trains out there, but you guys will actually have trains one. Talk about the Harvest Wine Train.
0: Yeah. So the Harvest Wine Train, that's a new train we debuted last year. It's for adults 21 and up. It's a wine train where you'll taste Texas wines from Grapevine Winery tasting rooms, and that's going to be Thursday night during Grape Fest. So it's fun that it's landing during Grape Fest. All for the adults. Just enjoy a nice 2-hour ride on Grapevine Vintage Railroad, and then you can enjoy the festival as well. And so that's a lot of fun that we're having that during Grape Fest. We also have the Cotton Belt Route excursions that happen on Saturday and Sunday. Those take you to the historic stockyards and back. So those are sponsored by Sea Life Grapevine, but GVRR, they're always rolling on the tracks.
1: Where does the 2-hour train ride go? Does it just go around in circles, or does it go somewhere specific?
0: It goes in a straight line and then back, but it goes westward.
1: Okay.
0: Yeah.
1: But that one doesn't go through the stockyards, right?
0: No, that one doesn't go. That one's more of a full day excursion.
1: I got you.
0: Yeah, and that's a lot of fun. So if you guys haven't ridden that, that's a regular excursion that happens on weekends coming out of Grapevine. It's so fun. Our coaches are 100 years old.
1: Yeah.
0: So they're gorgeous. They're luxury coaches. It's so cool to ride the rails and just experience what life used to be like. They are air conditioned too, by the way, and they're affordable tickets too.
1: So not bad at all. I was going to come out for the last one. You had invited me to one a few months back, and I couldn't make it for whatever reason. But you guys do that kind of stuff like all year long. You do train rides that are Christmas themed. You do train rides that are, talk about that for a second.
0: Yeah, so we have those regular excursions, and then we have the special events trains throughout the year. So we have adults only trains, we have the Sweetheart Wine Train, Christmas Wine Trains, Jazz Wine Trains. Those are big favorite.
1: Yeah.
0: And then we have like Easter Bunny Express, Mother's Day, Father's Day, Halloween Trick or Treat Trains. We also have a Witch's Brew Halloween train for the adults. So yeah, if you go to GVRR.com, we have all that information for you. And it's just so much fun. It's something different to do, you know? I mean, how often have you ridden on a train in your life?
1: Not very many.
0: Yeah.
1: Yeah. I don't think I remember being on one since I was a little kid and I took the one from Russ to Palestine.
0: Yeah.
1: That's like the last time I've been on a train and I was a little kid. So that's why I was really looking forward to getting on the train.
0: Yeah, and it's fun, multi-generational, like grandparents love doing it with the grandkids, and it's so fun. And I will say Day Out with Thomas is coming in October. I think we have a special Grape Fest code that you can find at the festival as well to save a few dollars on the tickets. And since we're here talking about this, I will say Santa's North Pole Express, which is a beloved tradition at the Christmas capital of Texas on Grapevine Vintage Railroad, those tickets go on sale October 1st at 10 a.m. You'll want to go to christmascapitalofTexas.com right at 10 a.m. We'll release the link and then you can get your tickets. So.
1: And you better get on there pretty quick because they sell out fast.
0: Yes, and we'll also have tickets on sale for Peace Plaza Ice Rink and the Christmas Wine Trains, Nash Farm events, Palace events, all kinds of good stuff.
1: How do the people around there, like the Gaylord Texan and some of those places, how do they help kind of make sure all these events come together without a hitch?
0: Oh my gosh.
1: They do help you out, don't they?
0: Oh my gosh, no, they're amazing. Gaylord Texan, Great Wolf Lodge, Bass Pro Shops. Every single place in the Christmas capital of Texas goes all out for Christmas. So it's really fun to be able to share with everyone all the fun stuff that's going on. And Gaylord Texan, ice this year. They've announced it's Harry Potter. I can talk about that. That's because awesome. It was a secret for so long. But and those tickets are on sale now, and you get hotel packages. So, we are so excited
1: ice
0: for Harry Potter. It's a
1: great exhibit.
0: It's so cool. It's 2 million pounds of carved ice, and this year it's shaped into Harry Potter, and it's a first time for Harry Potter and all the Gaylord. So it's so exciting. It's
1: going
0: to be so fun.
1: Really, really neat.
0: Yeah.
1: So people may be thinking, okay, I want to come out there, but I don't know where to park, and I don't know where to get tickets, and I don't know where to... First of all, talk about parking for a second.
0: Yes, so we try to make it as easy as possible. We have free parking all around the historic district, but the easiest thing to do is to go to the Grapevine Convention Center or the Gaylord Texan Lot R, which is behind the Texas Best Smokehouse on Northwest Highway. 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Just one stop, get right to the gate. So lots of great options. There's also a ride share drop off at 410 West Dallas Road. That's at the High Roller parking lot. But all this information is it's there for you on our website, grapefest.com. So you can find all that great info right there.
1: And you can get tickets there too, right?
0: Yes, you can get tickets. And so it's free admission all day Thursday, free admission until 5 o'clock on Friday. After that, adults are $12, seniors and kids are $6. You can also get a weekend pass pin for $25 if you want to come every day. So you can get those tickets all in advance right now at grapefest.com and for all the experiences. And we can't wait. I just can't wait to see everyone. It's so exciting that it's almost here.
1: If I get there at 4:55 on Friday, y'all won't kick me out at 5, will you? Can I just come in for free and stay?
0: And you can bring 100 of your friends and you will all get in free right before 5 o'clock.
1: I think you and I both know I don't have 100 friends, Elizabeth.
0: What? I thought you would, for sure. Come on.
1: Elizabeth Schrack, Director of Communications, Grapevine Convention and Visitors Bureau. It is the 40th annual Grape Fest, a Texas wine experience presented by Bank of the West. We are really looking forward to it. I can't wait to get out there and stomp some grapes with you and sample some wines and see you guys out there. One more time, tell people the website if they want to get more info.
0: You can find more information at grapefest.com, and we'll see you guys out there.
1: Thanks, Elizabeth. I'd like to once again thank my guest, Elizabeth Schrack, and thank you for joining us for Impact Texas. I'm Monty Cook.
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14: In Spain, game was tied to start the fourth quarter, but 76-66 U.S. the final. So it's the number one ranked Americans against number two France in Sunday's final in Berlin. Joey Logano are in the pole for NASCAR Sunday race. Major League Soccer, Nashville scored late to tie Miami 2-2. Back to you.
15: Thank you very much, Steve DeSager. Fox Sports Radio, Fox Sports Saturday, Sunday, depending on where you are. Air Tours, Jason Martin, 12:30 Eastern Time in the Fox Sports Radio studios. As DeSager just said, several games still going on. Clemson 16-7 on the Fighting Georgia Southern Eagles. That is right. USC dominating Louisiana. Utah dominating Arkansas. North Dakota State in their first year in the FBS looking to go 3-0 with a win over Air Force. So a lot of football still going on. J-Mart, let's go back to the NFL. Let's go back to Wednesday night. And, you know, a lot of takeaways, I think it's fair to say, from the Seattle-New England game. Obviously, Seattle rallies. Seattle gets the win. I think there's questions for both teams, though, obviously, given that Sam Darnold got banged up. We don't know how long he is going to be out. We do know that A.J. Brown is going to be out for a while with a high ankle sprain. Difference between the Seahawks and the Patriots is the Seahawks are 1-0, the Patriots are 0-1. Take it wherever you'd like from there, my man.
16: I mean, that's a bad loss for the Patriots considering. And my first takeaway is, if I'm the Browns, man, Drew Lock.
15: Oh, God.
16: I could be my QB1.
15: I love how you're just scraping like the bottom of the barrel to find anyone in the NFL who's better than Deshaun Watson, which is basically everybody at this point.
16: I mean, if you had the opportunity right now and you were the Browns, considering what we appear to know about Shadur based on the fact that they're not going to play him and they're going to play Deshaun in the situation that he's in with his own fan base, I'm taking Drew Lock 10 times out of 10 right now over any of the quarterbacks that they have in that room. Dylan Gabriel, they're not going to play Dylan Gabriel. So, I mean, what am I left to do here? Drew Lock just beat the AFC representatives in the Super Bowl.
15: No, I know, but weren't you making the argument a few weeks ago, like, oh, if Jacoby Brissett balls out
16: absolutely.
15: For a few games? Yeah.
16: I can keep going, man. I mean, Cooper Rush, I mean, once the Falcons get their QB situation, go grab Cooper Rush. Pretty much anything is better than what they've got. But, yes, we said this, man. We're both under on the Patriots this year in terms of their numbers. A lot of their wins last year, there's a little bit of a paper tiger to it because the opposition was not that strong. The schedule is much tougher this year. They're not going to sneak up on anybody. Drake May is not going to sneak up on anybody. You bring in A.J. Brown, there is really good that comes with that, but he does have a tendency to get banged up from time to time. And they didn't sign some other guys because they brought him in, and now he's out for at least a month. It's going to be mid-October, I think, before he's even eligible to come back off of IR. This is a win. When Darnold goes down five plays into the Seahawks season and you lose to Drew Lock in that game, and really, I mean, your quarterback throws it away with as bad a fourth quarter as you'll ever see from a great player.
15: Is he great? Let's do that conversation right now.
16: I don't think it's fair to call him great yet. Now that you say it, I say great just based on,
15: I know, sure. Yeah.
16: I know, but it's a fair argument. And no, I can't go as far to say great yet. I think he's got the potential to potentially be great, but we need to see it for longer than a year because you don't want to look at this, but there have been guys that have come into the league and torn it up in year one and then never been able to duplicate that again. And Drake May could be that. We don't know. The Patriots had a tumultuous offseason. off the field, and now they've taken a pretty bad loss, quite frankly, not because of who they lost to, but those circumstances. That's a game you absolutely should win against a backup quarterback in that scenario, and you still had it within your grasp to do it, and you completely threw it away.
15: So, yeah, I don't really have a ton to say other than what you said. To me, you know, it's hard to know what the bigger story is because unless I missed something today while I was, you know, knee deep in college football, we don't really have much clarification on Sam Darnold as far as like how long he'll be out. Obviously the hip injury, you know, apparently there was a report, really, really good news. Yeah. But that was on Thursday with Mike McDonald just basically saying he didn't shatter the hip and, you know, he's not going to need surgery. So it's hard to know, like, you know, what it really means for Seattle. I think the big thing for Seattle is next two games at Arizona, at Washington. Two-game road trip, that's about as much as you could ask for, and I know the Commanders have a chance to be much better if Jaden Daniels can stay healthy this year, and he probably should be healthy in week three. You'd certainly hope he would be, but it's hard to know exactly what it means for them until we know what the time frame is with Sam Darnold. But for New England, you know, you're already behind the eight ball for all of the reasons that you already said, J. Mart, is schedule got so much tougher. You know, the schedule got so much tougher. By the way, next three, Pittsburgh at home, at Jacksonville, at Buffalo. I mean, you know, two playoff teams there and a Pittsburgh team, which is intriguing. So I just bring it up because it was already going to be an uphill battle with a tougher schedule. Then you start 0-1 in a game that you easily could have and probably should have won. And on top of it, now A.J. Brown is out, right? And you know, like, you brought him in to add another dimension to your offense, and now the offense is probably going to look for the next 2 to 3 weeks a lot like it has over the course of last season, even though I know you obviously made a run in the playoffs, but we all know that run was a little bogus. The only point I'm trying to make is I just think you can be concerned about Seattle, but it was, I kind of think, almost a worst-case scenario for New England. It's not just that you're 0-1. You just completely melted down. And, of course, the big guy that you add in the offseason is now out for the foreseeable future. Just a total disaster for them.
16: Yep, that's right. I mean, it's, unfortunately, this is kind of what I saw happening. I don't think that the luck they got last year is going to be duplicated. I think that, I don't think they're going to win the division. I think they're going to struggle to be around that 500 mark. Vrabel's a really good coach. That is not going to change, but I still do not look at that team and just think that was a juggernaut last year where you better take notice of them going forward. It's like, yeah, they'll be in the mix, but I don't like them nearly as much as I like maybe even a half dozen teams right now in the AFC, at least, or somewhere in that neighborhood. I'm not going to try to name them. Maybe that's not quite that much. I don't want to speak and be too exaggerated about it, but I mean, there's not that much to particularly like right now. They didn't have a good run game that night. They definitely need all those guys to be healthy in order to kind of maximize themselves there, but it just didn't look very good. And the Seahawks, considering Drew Lock, and Drew Lock played well, and they talked about how they had confidence in him and his player, you know, his teammates like him and all this other stuff, but they're just a machine right now. They're a well-oiled machine because they did not come apart at all when they lost their quarterback. And that's not to speak of, well, Sam Darnold's a product. It's just they still believed and they still knew that defense was going to keep them in the game. All they had to do was limit mistakes, and that's what they did, and they came out with a big W.
15: They do come out with a big W. New England Patriots fall to 0-1. Seattle Seahawks improve to 1-0. Seattle, I'll tell you this, man, and you know, I will say, though, with Seattle really quick before we come back and talk to the Sager a little bit, I know it's Drew Lock. He looked fine. You know, stats were fine. I would say he looked pretty good, not great. That defense is still so good, man.
16: Yeah, they are.
15: And you know, hate to brag, but it was my Super Bowl champion pick. So we want to talk about my Oregon national champion in college football pick, but that was why I like Seattle, and it was really obviously the defense that really took over that game late, And that's why I do think they can kind of sustain this, even if Sam Darnold does have to miss some time. Not only do they get a couple advantageous games, that defense was just so dominant late. So any final thoughts before we come back and get to DeSager?
16: Just a good look for the defending Super Bowl champions, and definitely concern if you were a New England fan, because I think it might be a long year.
15: We will find out. The Patriots again return to the field against the Steelers next week. By the way, Jay Martin, are we going to talk about Aaron Rodgers by the end of the show, or we're going to save that?
16: It may come up.
15: Okay, I was going to say, I don't know if that's appropriate for even at 1 a.m. Eastern time, some of the stuff that he was sharing. There are certain things in life that probably should just keep to yourself. Anyway, yeah. Fox Sports Radio, Air Tours, Jason Martin. We are live, 12:39 Eastern time. We'll come back when we do. Steve DeSager with his extended update. And goodness gracious, was there a lot in the world of sports on Saturday. DeSager next, Fox Sports Radio.
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32: What's that sound?
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34: Who is Joe?
33: LeVar Arrington, Brady Quinn, and Jonas Knox.
35: These gosh darn 49ers, man. I don't know how they do it. I don't know how Jed York and Kyle Shanahan and John Lynch, I don't know how they maintain being so competitive when it just doesn't seem like they should be.
36: You know, it is remarkable that one team's travel arrangements were so good that they were able to overcome an owner who's got a hook fetish at trailer parks and a coach who may or may not be telling the truth about a car accident that took place a few weeks ago. And yet here they are again on damn Netflix, putting on a clinic and beating the Rams yet again. They do it seemingly every time. I'm so tired of writing them off. I'm fed up with it. Enough's enough.
37: Why did you write them off?
36: It's got to stop at some point.
35: They should be written off.
36: It's got to stop.
35: You got to stop doing it. It's got to happen.
37: So
35: I've written them off so many times.
37: How much of this did the travel have to do with it? I mean, Myles Garrett, I don't know. I mean, maybe you're concerned about his age. Maybe you're concerned about there's an underlying injury issue. But, I mean, when it gets to the point where people are putting out Drewski in that Rams uniform and saying this is Myles Garrett now, it's not a good look. I mean, Trent Williams was able to have his way. And it felt like maybe you could call it schematic because this is the teacher with the student as Sean McVay came up under Kyle Shanahan. But I looked at it and just thought, man, that team looked tired. They looked like...
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3: Myles Garrett, he is zeros across the board. Mm-hmm. The best defensive player in the NFL has been shut out. Have they been double-teaming him all the time? Yes. Did I see him go to the sideline in the middle of the big drive that basically clinched the game for the 49ers when he didn't play the last half? He looked like he was exhausted. This has now become a thing. And now the best defensive player in the NFL gives you absolute zeros across the board. All of a sudden, it's, well, if this is Myles Garrett, what happened if Aaron Donald actually came over to Australia? But this is what I mean when you open up the door to all sorts of criticism and potential disharmony. Did we really like the way we traveled? Look at what happened to Myles Garrett. I mean, really, I don't know when they've said his name on the broadcast.
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3: Doing live!
15: Busy, busy, busy Saturday in the world of college football, Major League Baseball, and more. And oh, not sure if you heard, 14 NFL games over the next 2 days. DeSager, just tell us every single thing that has happened in sports over the last 72 hours and the next 48 hours going forward. Go ahead. Go.
17: Well, if that's the case, then I'd like to alert the affiliates we may be going a little long today.
15: Okay.
17: Did you hear about the Akron University football game where some guy won the chance to be the play caller for a drive?
15: I heard all about it.
17: And it turned out to be a season ticket holder for multi-decades and an alum of the Akron Zips. And here he gets to put on the headset and stand on the sideline and call the plays for a drive. And it started out well enough. No huddle offense, and first play, a handoff, and a 12-yard gain, and a first down. Okay, a couple plays later, on second and 8, 7-yard run, so a third and short, false start, backs him up, and then a completion on a pass, but a fumble, and that ends the drive. That ends his day. Thank you for playing. Now let's get to tonight's game at Texas. Still don't know how they won, but number 4 Texas defeated number 1 Ohio State 24-23. Obviously, we saw the fourth quarter. We know the nuts and bolts of how they won. But if you saw the first three quarters, there's no way you would have predicted this ending. Buckeyes led 23-3 at the end of three quarters. Two notes, Ohio State missed a 45-yard field goal attempt with about 4 minutes to go. Also early second quarter, Ohio State was stopped on a 4th-and-2 at the 13. Going for it, they got no points on that drive. Here, Texas had committed 2 turnovers on the first 2 drives of the night, had a drop that could have been a touchdown later, and still 3 touchdowns in the fourth quarter for Texas, 3 long TD drives, and they get the game winner with under 30 seconds left. Here is the stat from Associated Press. Going back just over a decade, when a team ranked in the top 5 was starting the fourth quarter with a lead of at least 20 points, like Ohio State tonight, said teams were not just undefeated, they were 3-29-0 before Ohio State blew that fourth quarter lead of 20 points tonight. You would have to go back apparently to the Cotton Bowl to end the 2014 season in a top 10 matchup when Michigan State was down 20 and still beat Baylor 42-41. Wow. Number two, Georgia had one of the blowout wins today. 70-20, the final over Western Kentucky, which committed four turnovers and punted 10 times. For Georgia, that's 50 straight victories against unranked opponents. They score 70 in a game for the first time since the mid-90s. They scored at least 60 here in the first two games of this season. Bulldogs led 49-0 late first half. Gunnar Stockton, 13 of 16, 234 yards, 5 touchdowns. At number 3, Notre Dame, Irish 52-0 over Rice. Rice with 4 fumbles today, only 7 first downs. The Irish led 42-0 at halftime. C.J. Carr, 16 of 20, 253 yards, 4 TDs. At number 5, Indiana, Hoosiers 55-0 over Howard University. Howard with just 4 first downs, 9 punts today. As a team, 27 carries, 13 yards rushing, including the 5 sacks. Indiana had 12 tackles for loss. Howard finished with only 44 yards passing. The Hoosiers' halftime lead was 41-0. Josh Hoover, 6 of 11, 145 yards, and 4 touchdowns. Yes, 6 completions, 4 for touchdowns. Oklahoma State at home upset number 6 Oregon 39-31. This is a massive upset. The Cowboys had lost 21 straight against FBS opponents. Last year, it lost at Oregon 69-3, starting a 12-game losing streak. Huge turnover on the Cowboys roster, and yet Oklahoma State in its opener lost at Tulsa last week 24-10. And then pulls off this W. Oregon did lead briefly 31-30 early in the fourth quarter. The Oregon Ducks offense had 13 drives, just 12 first downs today. Preseason All-American tight end Jamari Johnson did not play due to injury. At number 8, LSU, Tigers led Louisiana Tech 10-7 at halftime, 45-14 the final. LSU's defense was 7 sacks, Sam Levitt 4 total touchdowns and 3 interceptions. Louisiana Tech had 15 drives, only 8 first downs. Next Saturday night, LSU at Ole Miss. 9th-ranked Mississippi pounded Charlotte 41-9, and it was 10th-ranked Texas A&M pulling away from Arizona State 48-20. Aggies outscored him in the fourth quarter 24-0, including a couple of pick sixes. ASU with 4 turnovers today. Sun Devils did only trail 24-20 to start the fourth quarter. As for the late night games, USC at the half leads Louisiana 28-10. Jaden Maiava, 3 touchdown passes, 1 interception. How's lunch doing, you ask? Well, Lunch Winfield of Louisiana, 5 of 6 passing in the first half for 74 yards. It's approaching mid-third quarter at 20th-ranked Utah. Utes lead Arkansas 36-3. Clemson's still playing at this late hour, about 3 minutes to go. Clemson 19-7 over Georgia Southern. And, yes, Coach Helton, I see, roaming the sidelines, former USC coach. North Dakota State is playing a Mountain West game at Air Force tonight and now leading 35-19 against the Academy mid-fourth quarter. Fresno State at home still up 32-0 on Sacramento State early in the third. Montana State in the third leads at Nevada 17-0. Hawaii's got the late game. Hawaii now up 16-0 on New Mexico State early in the second quarter. Maryland was a winner at UConn 38-14, just, you know, because we're the UConn show record here. South Florida won a close one at Army.
1: Yes, you see Navarro Bowman Jr. of Notre Dame High School in Sherman Oaks just committed to UConn?
17: No, I did that.
2: Sure didn't.
17: Does he play defense?
1: He plays offense and defense. He's a basketball player, 5-star, actually.
17: Wait, is he going to play basketball at UConn?
1: Real thing. Navarro Bowman Jr. goes to Sherman Oaks, Notre Dame High School in Sherman Oaks, just committed.
17: Which was where Green, the Reds pitcher, went and where Stanton, the Yankee slugger, went down the street from us.
1: That's a real thing.
17: And our old friend Lee DeLapp also went to Notre Dame High School.
5: Hey, Lee.
17: We had an App State winning a close one at East Carolina. UT San Antonio came back to win at Texas State. North Texas over UNLV 44-6. And Boise State dominated the second half at home against Memphis, beat the Tigers 38-20. I mentioned Tulsa won by 2 touchdowns against Oklahoma State last week. Tulsa needed a second half comeback to win at Sam Houston today, 23-17. Duke was a winner at Illinois, 31-27. Illinois' 3 drives in the fourth quarter were 2 turnovers on downs and an interception. Wake Forest won in 2 overtimes at Purdue, 38-36. Mississippi State won at Minnesota, 38-13. Pitt defeated UCF 12-7. It was 12-0 at the half. Cal was a winner at Syracuse, 21-18. And how about the James Madison game? JMU ran back two punts for touchdowns and wound up winning 87-3 against Wagner. They also returned a block punt for a touchdown. Number 22, Houston, won its game 77-6 over Southern. It was 70-0 in the third quarter tonight. Touchdowns on the first 11 drives for the Houston Cougars. Next Friday night on Fox TV, Houston at Texas Tech. Houston had 34 first downs. Southern U, 4 first downs. Back to you.
1: 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Aaron Torres, Jason Martin, we are live, approaching 1 a.m. Eastern, Fox Sports Radio studios. 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
5: Number 4 ranked Texas beat number 1 Ohio State in college football tonight 24-23 with 3 touchdowns in the fourth quarter. The game winner came with under 30 seconds to go. Oklahoma State upset number 6 Oregon. Michigan beat number 11 Oklahoma. Washington edged Utah State 16-14. Iowa over Iowa State 16-13 on a field goal in the final seconds. To baseball, the Padres won their 6th game in a row, 7-6 at San Francisco. Miami ended the Dodgers' 8-game winning streak 4-3. Atlanta pounded Philadelphia 12-2. Elena Rybakina won the U.S. Open final in 3 sets, 6-2 in the third over Aryna Sabalenka. In women's basketball, Team USA won its World Cup semifinal against Spain 76-66. That game was tied to start the fourth. Falcons quarterback Cooper Rush will start Sunday despite back spasms today. I'm Steve DeSager.
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6: Welcome in, everybody. 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We are live. Yes, live. 1 a.m. Eastern, Fox Sports Radio Studios. It is officially Sunday on the East and Central, in the East and Central time zones, which means, of course, week one of the NFL. First Sunday of the NFL season, now just hours away. We got, before we get to the NFL, some college football to react to. J-Mart, let's go ahead and dive in. Story of the night was in Austin, Texas. Unbelievable finish. Texas trailing 23-3 going into the fourth quarter. Arch Manning, touchdown drive, cuts the lead. Arch Manning, touchdown drive, cuts the lead. Arch Manning, game-winning score with just about 30 or so seconds left. Texas gets the win. Here's how it sounded.
7: The clock is going to continue to move down to 7, down to 6, down to 5, to 4, to 3, to 2. Shotgun snap to Sayan, back to throw, flings it up, downfield. The pass is knocked away and, in fact, intercepted by Grayson Littleton. What a way to end it. How about this Texas Longhorn team?
6: That call courtesy of Learfield. J-Mart, I will give you the floor. First reaction as Texas overcomes a 20-point fourth quarter deficit to win. Biggest regular season win of the Steve Sarkisian era, no doubt.
8: Yeah, I mean, big one and one that they shouldn't have had, quite frankly, because you don't do this if a team doesn't allow you to do it. This was not just all Texas. It was not all Ohio State. Both are to blame. Texas for the positives, Ohio State for the negatives. When you're up by 20 points with 14 and change left, you win that game if you're Ohio State. But unfortunately, at times in the Ryan Day era, the few times when they have really come up short, most of it comes down to a conservative, take the foot off the gas, beg for this thing to come to an end kind of mentality, and it got them again because Will Muschamp's defense held them, I think, to 85 yards of offense in the second half after what they did in the first half. I mean, Jeremiah Smith had 160 some yards receiving, but almost nobody else caught a pass in the game. It felt like Sam was out of rhythm. Texas kind of pinned their ears back and really went after them. And, yeah, Arch Manning made some clutch plays, a couple of fourth down conversions, did what you needed him to do, and his receivers, who had let him down tremendously in the first half, started making some plays for him. They were able to get some yardage on the ground, and once the momentum turned, if there was time left, you did feel like this is how this was going to go. By the time we got to triple zeros on the clock, when we were on air about 10, 15 minutes in, I don't think either one of us was surprised, because we had seen this building for about a quarter after three quarters of one team being absolutely just destroyed by the other.
9: Yeah, so Texas comes back and wins, and it is worth noting early in the game, and Sark talked about this a little bit after the game in the media availability that he actually did, as opposed to just blowing off the sideline reporters. But anyway, neither here nor there. But he did talk about a lot of it was self-inflicted early. Texas with two turnovers in the first two possessions, including a very fluky interception where Cam Coleman, the ball popped out as he was hitting the ground, which turned into an interception. Ohio State left some points on the field early and, of course, didn't take a field goal. There were a couple different things throughout the game. What I do want to talk about late, J-Mart, is we talked about in hour one, and I think you just alluded to it, is the idea that, yes, it is a great win for Texas, and by no means are you or me trying to take anything away from what Texas did. There were a lot of things that had to go wrong for Ohio State to lose this game in the manner they did, from two fourth down conversions from Texas in the fourth quarter. As I said, they left points on the field in the first quarter when they easily could have kicked a field goal. A million different things. There was one thing that we did not talk about in hour one, J-Mart, that I do think is worth acknowledging. Ohio State in the final drive. So Texas gets the ball down, and this was literally as we were coming on air. Texas gets the ball down on the 1 yard line on the final drive with about a minute 34 left in the game. Ohio State calls a timeout after the first play. So first down, Texas does not score. Ohio State calls a timeout and essentially tried for the goal line stand. They were up six, so obviously Texas needed to score a touchdown. A field goal does them no good. But there was talk after the game about the idea of, when Texas has first and goal basically on the one, should you have just let them score? Well, Ryan Day was asked about it after the game. I want your opinion after hearing him answer this question. Go ahead, play the sound.
10: We did. We talked about it and decided that, you know, we were going to play defense on second down. And then, you know, when we got that stop right there, we said, all right, we're gonna take our chances, put the ball down for 1 yard and see if we can stop for two downs and win the game. If they would have scored there on second down, then we would have, gone from there. But, I considered it. And but I felt like at that point we were just going to go play defense and see if we can get off the field, you know, and it didn't work out.
9: So Texas, J-Mart, converted the first down, which set them up with first and goal on the one. They converted the first down, the play to set up the first and goal from the one with 1:23 left. So after Texas's first play, that was when Ohio State called its first timeout with 53 seconds left. And then again, Texas ran one more play that was stopped by Ohio State before Texas did score what ultimately ended up being the game-winning touchdown and field extra point with 25 seconds left. Essentially, a minute came off the clock. Do you have any big discrepancies with the decision there from Ryan Day?
8: I mean, it was low percentage, but I don't know that I do. I mean, you want to give yourself some time. I get that. But you also, you trust and you believe in your team. And you believe in your defense. This is not a bad football team. It's not a team that doesn't have size up front. And it could be an incredible goal line stand, right? And we've seen goal line stands of that nature. I guess my only thinking there is, you're on the road. The momentum is completely against you in that moment, and they're gashing you. And I think that we could all see this too. Based on the way the fourth quarter was playing out, it appeared to me that Ohio State looked tired. It appeared to me like their defense just did not have the same flash They did not hit the point of attack in the same way. There was just a difference in how they were playing. So I don't think that there was much of a chance that they were going to stop them. So I'm not really trying to hedge my bets here. I'd have probably let them score, honestly, because I just didn't feel like the momentum was with me if I'm Ryan Day in that moment. I understand that you want to believe in your team, and there are many occasions where they could make those plays. But against that team, in that situation, in that game, the way that it had turned in that stadium, I think I want more time on the clock.
9: Yeah, it's interesting because you very rarely see a coach actually do it, but it probably is the thing that you needed to do in that moment. And again, I know there's like the masculine football, like buckle up your chin strap and just right. get a stop. And it's like, it was first and goal on the one. And it just, it beyond the fact that to your point, that Texas was kind of, not kind of, they were doing whatever

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1: Independent of the fact that they were moving the ball on you the entire fourth quarter, it just feels so highly unlikely.
2: Right.
1: And so it's tough because it's like, I don't want to, you know, the cliche, like Monday morning quarterback or what do they call it? Armchair analyst or whatever. We've been critical of Ryan Day. I don't think this is like the most egregious thing that has ever happened in the history of his coaching career. I mean, he did lose to Michigan four straight times, neither here nor there, but it is in hindsight. And again, you and I were reacting to this in real time in hour one, but I think now that we've thought about it, and he is paid a lot of money to make tough decisions in moments like that, it was probably what you did have to do, because again, you ultimately could have had a minute and a half left and you wouldn't have had any timeouts. But the counter to it is you do have Jeremiah Smith and you do have an offense that prior to the fourth quarter was moving the ball pretty easily. And it is worth noting something I mentioned the first hour. Texas did actually finish with more total yardage than Ohio State finished with more total yards, I should say, than Texas, if that's any indication of the fact how much Ohio State dominated the first three quarters of this game.
2: Yeah, I think it just comes down to like what's the percentage play in that case that you're going to stop them based on the momentum of the game. You're going to stop them from scoring, or do you want it in the hands of your offense and you want to give them a little bit of room to breathe there, because you didn't have any time by the time you got it back with just over 25 or right there about 25 seconds left offensively. It just wasn't going to be enough time. And all you were going to need if you let them score is a field goal. So I think that you have
1: a
2: better opportunity. You know what I'm saying? Yeah. Like, all you got to do is get to the 35 and you give yourself almost a minute to do it. I feel a lot better about my chances of that than still getting a field goal, but having half the time in order to do that. Almost everything has to work perfectly for you to pull that off, and that's just not very likely.
1: Yeah, 25 seconds versus a minute and a half without any timeouts is pretty different. From the Texas perspective, I mean, I don't know what there is to say other than credit Arch and credit Sark. For people just joining us who weren't able to watch this game, as we mentioned, not only did they outscore Ohio State 21-0 in the fourth quarter, but Arch Manning on back-to-back drives converted a fourth down that, frankly, you could have argued if he doesn't convert either of them, the game is over. As a matter of fact, you know, I don't know if you were watching, J-Mart, but in the first one, Herbstreit was convinced, and this isn't like a criticism of Herbstreit, but like in real time, he was like, well, they're just trying to draw them off sides. There was probably about 9 to 10 minutes to go in the game, and I think Herbstreit's assumption was draw them off sides, punt it away, you know, live for another set of downs. Instead, Arch converts that one. They end up scoring a touchdown. On the next drive, he had to convert another one to score another touchdown. And you brought up a little bit of swag from Arch Manning later on, you know, in the postgame interview. But I don't know what the takeaway is other than that this was one Texas probably couldn't have lost from a perception perspective. I would argue it was one that they didn't want to lose. There were certainly ways you could lose it and still be respectable. But you fall down in the manner that you did, you still rally to win the game. Biggest win of Sark's regular season career at Texas, and certainly the biggest win with Arch as quarterback.
2: Yeah, this is when you get out and you're just like, man, we stole that. We really shouldn't have won that game. And they find a way to do it. And, you know, by the time we get to the end of the season, we're not going to really look back and remember all of the detail of this game, because there's going to be so much that happens between now and then to both of those two teams and a bunch of other teams that they'll be competing for spots with. But in the moment, just a huge victory and the kind of win that Sark honestly hasn't gotten at Texas. Like, he's the coach that has lost a lot of these games in these situations against top flight opponents. And this time he gets it done. And this time, look, Arch played his best football in the fourth quarter. I still do not think that the high ceiling, the hype, I don't think that it's fully justified, and I'm not sure he ever lives up to it. But he's not the scrub that everybody kind of wants him to be, it feels like. It's very easy to dog on him whenever he does anything.

0: thing wrong at all. But I think you've got to tip your cap to the way he played in the fourth quarter. There was a lot of poise against a talented team that wanted nothing more than to embarrass him on his home field. And he walked out with his head held high, and I think he deserves credit for that.
1: He deserves credit, and I did mention this in hour one, but I'll reiterate it here, is that the stats won't blow you away, but he did have those two fourth down conversions, and also his receivers gave him no support early
0: Zero.
1: In the game. Yes, Ryan Wingo dropped a touchdown that, you know, what would have been a touchdown. I think that was the series where they settled for a field goal, right, J-Mart? I don't know if you remember
0: yes.
1: off the top of your head. Yeah, so they settled for a field goal there when it should have been seven. I'm not going to sit here and, like, crush Cam Coleman for the weird, you know, pop-up interception or whatever, but nobody did him any favors, drop passes, whatever. But, yeah, credit Arch Manning, man. Biggest win of his career. Really quickly, J-Mart, because we got to get to week one of the NFL. Biggest takeaway outside of Texas, Ohio State. I know we talked a little bit about Oregon falling to 1-1. Do you still see that as probably the biggest story outside of Ohio State, Texas on Saturday?
0: Yeah, because every other story involves a team I did not have as a potential national championship contender. I mean, Texas Tech finally pulled away. Alabama, we haven't mentioned at all, didn't look good for a half, but they pulled away after an ill-timed fourth quarter, got a little too cute play from Will Stein that did not work out, and then Alabama was able to create some space there after that. But I think that because of Oregon and what they could potentially do this year, for them to lose in that fashion after being kind of shaky against Boise State at home in their opener, I think that is the story. With secondary honorable mention, Michigan was atrocious against Western Michigan, and everybody thought that Oklahoma's defense was going to shut them down to negative yardage. Underwood was going to leave with one leg after throwing six interceptions, and it could have gone that way, but it didn't.
1: Can I jump in on that real quick?
0: Stepping up and winning a game that a lot of people didn't think they would.
1: Really quick on the Michigan-Oklahoma thing. So 100% correct. It was a tough week. You know, Whittingham had the press conference early in the week of Bryce is our quarterback for now. Nothing is infinite.
0: Yeah.
1: Bryce Underwood had the response of, no, I didn't hear what he said. What did he say? I didn't hear. I will say this. I'm going to give credit to somebody who gets crapped on an awful lot. I don't know if, did you hear Brian Kelly is hosting apparently SiriusXM, and he had a little clip talking about Bryce Underwood. Did you hear it at all?
0: Brian Kelly, the coach?
1: Yeah.
0: Okay, I didn't know that. No, I have not heard this.
1: Okay, so for people who don't know, Bryce Underwood was committed to LSU before basically Michigan threw an insane bag at him and whatever. And Brian Kelly basically said that essentially what he said was Michigan was using Bryce Underwood the wrong way. And I'm going to see if I can find the paraphrase quote really quick, because the last thing I need to do at 1 a.m. Eastern time is just
0: misquote Brian Kelly.
1: Totally misquote Brian Kelly. Okay. So this isn't the whole thing. Let's see here. Okay. Yeah, let me see if I can find this really quick. Okay. I don't know. Whatever.
0: I think I've got it.
1: Okay, go ahead. Take it.
0: So it says, look, I've recruited him for 2 years, so I know him very well. He's an elite athlete, athletically off the charts. I think I always felt like read progression in the pocket. Those are the areas
1: yes.
0: to work on. And then he says, look, if I dropped him off to you, Danny, and you had to go to work with him, you would put him in a system that best suits him. He's not a drop-back quarterback that's going to sit there and read through progressions. He's a half-line guy. You need to keep him on the move. You need to run him. You got to run this kid. He is big, physical, strong, fast, and he's tough. So, look, I'm not laying the blame anywhere. I know his skill set, though. And to sit back in the pocket and go through progression reads, that's not him. So I'm looking forward to week two and finding out whether there is a bridge here on both sides where Underwood comes. He says, listen, coach, you got to run me. These are the things I can do. And then Michigan grants him that with changing the offense.
1: Well, Bryce Underwood today, 17 passes, 18
0: yep.
1: rushing attempts, and a touchdown. And I brought up the Brian Kelly thing because when he said it, it came off as one, oh, I know Bryce Underwood better than Michigan, blah, blah, blah, blah. And then two, also, didn't shed the best light on Bryce Underwood of like, oh, he's not a drop back quarterback. And I think a lot of people, because it was Brian Kelly specifically, wanted to kind of crush him for it. And he ended up being exactly right. Was like, you know, whether it was now, like, the more that I think about the Western Michigan game, the more that I do wonder if Kyle Whittingham and his staff were just like, one, we're going to work on some stuff, but two, we're going to try not to get Bryce Underwood killed running the ball 20 yeah. times. But Brian Kelly ended up being right. 17 passes, 18 rushes for Bryce Underwood, and the offense, you know, it's not the Randy Moss, Tom Brady, New England Patriots, but it's like they did look a lot better, and they did get the win, and Bryce Underwood did look a lot more comfortable. So I don't know if you want to piggyback. We got to come back and talk NFL, but I don't know if you want to piggyback or have anything to add there. So
0: I think that Brian Kelly's right. I mean, you listen to – I mean, that's the first time I'd seen those quotes, but that's exactly what you saw against Oklahoma. It was much more balanced. It was just a tough week for Michigan. It was the whole situation with Western Michigan and even the comments afterwards and sort of the vibe surrounding it. It was all bad. And now you look at it and you're just like, look, I don't know that Bryce Underwood is worth the bag, but they actually did kind of play to his strengths, and that gave them what they needed. He's never going to be a 500-yard-a-game kind of passer. That's just not the skill set. And so they need to stop trying to do that. I also did see during the course of the week, there's some suggestion that people in his family or in his camp are trying to kind of get him ready for the pros by turning him into something he's not.
1: Sure.
0: And are trying to force that on the Michigan program. And that very well may be true. But for Whittingham and that team, the Bryce Underwood that is much more, let's use the athleticism so that we're not pressured on every throw, I feel like that's going to be the method for success.
1: Yeah. Michigan looked much better today. They do get the win. Oklahoma gets the loss. And we talked about it in hour one. John Mateer, probably safe to, if you had any Heisman stock, probably safe to sell it right now. Fox Sports Radio, Aaron Torres, Jason Martin, Fox Sports Radio Studios, 1:22 Eastern Time. We'll come back when we do. We got to flip over to the National Football League. And I think it's time to debut a new segment, J-Mart. What do you say?
0: Let's do it, man. I'm excited.
1: I don't want to overreact, but
0: we're going to overreact.
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37: 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Let the bodies hit the...
1: 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College football in the books, mostly. USC up 35-17, closing in on the end of the third quarter at the Coliseum. I think USC is going to improve to 3-0 before they open Big Ten play. Utah putting it on Arkansas 43-3 in Salt Lake City. Let's switch gears, J-Mart. We have two NFL games already in the books, 13 on Sunday, and of course, one on Monday night, your Denver Broncos versus the Kansas City Chiefs. Tell you what we're going to do. We're going to break out a new segment. We're going to dip our little toes in, see how it feels. We're calling it, I don't want to overreact, but, and you can kind of guess, we're going to talk about things. Don't want to overreact, but Lorraine can give us a little bit of music, put us in the mood. J-Mart, this was your brainchild, so I'm going to give you the floor for the first ever, I don't want to overreact, but.
0: So this is interesting because it's NFL related, but I kind of want to do a college take into the NFL.
1: Do it!
0: And say this, I don't want to overreact, but I'm taking Jeremiah Smith number one overall in the NFL.
1: You know, I had that
0: draft.
1: Thought today, but keep going. Go ahead.
0: Look, there's some great quarterbacks coming out. I understand it's a quarterbacks league. But there ain't a lot of quarterbacks in the NFL that are doing a lot without a top-flight wide receiver. And the more you watch Jeremiah Smith, the more you understand what a game-changer he could be for the next decade for your franchise. Already a man. Already ready to step in. He would start for every single team that is playing today in the NFL. I'm taking him over all these quarterbacks because I think he's about as can't-miss as you can get in one of the most important positions in this brand of football that is so oriented to the pass.
1: I will tell you, I actually literally had that thought during the game. I'm like, I understand all these teams need quarterbacks. I've never seen a college receiver that looks like him. And what's crazy is Cam Coleman is the number two wide receiver in college football, according to the draft experts. They were on the same field today, and it's no disrespect to Cam Coleman, but it's like, they ain't the same. They ain't the same. And so, I actually had that thought. I will tell you this, though. You talk about teams that may need a quarterback. You talk about teams that may need the number one overall pick, that may have the number one overall pick. I don't want to overreact, but a couple weeks ago I said I thought the Dolphins were going to be the worst team in the NFL. Move over, Dolphins. Atlanta has showed up to the party. Oh, yeah. My goodness.
0: Oh, boy.
1: Michael Penix hurt. Tua, in the least surprising news, hurt. Cooper Rush hurt but going to start in week one. You know, we talked about the Browns. Just, you know, you want some sort of positivity. Why are you starting Deshaun Watson? How about starting your season with an injured Cooper Rush because you literally have no other options? I mean, we might be looking. And by the way, does Bijan Robinson, can you opt out of NFL seasons like you used to do back in college? Because Bijan Robinson, Drake London, like, I'm just faking a hammy week one and just calling it a season. They are going to be so bad, dude. They play in Pittsburgh, to open week one. They're going to be so bad, at least at the quarterback position.
0: Imagine Kevin Stefanski's life.
1: Unbelievable.
0: And the job that he just left. That just absolute toxic situation. And he goes to Atlanta, and this is what he inherits.
1: It's unbelievable.
0: It's so bad. Like, it really, I agree with you. Like, I don't think you're overreacting at all on that one, quite frankly. So I definitely think that one is fair. I don't want to overreact, but I'm thinking it's conceivable that Drake May is this year's C.J. Stroud.
1: Ooh, I like that.
0: C.J. Stroud year one, a revelation. Year two, not so good. And then, well, you saw what we got last year, especially in the playoffs, that horrible game that it was hard to watch. It felt like I needed to get my children out of the room because it was so hard to watch C.J. Stroud continue to go out there and throw interception after interception in that playoff game where they got absolutely crushed. And Drake May, because of the scenario in New England, He doesn't have AJ for a month. So much of it is going to be on him. And it does seem like, yeah, the Seahawks maybe found something, and you hope that they didn't find something on tape that other people are going to be able to spot as well. But this is year two. He's going back through the order another time, and he's got a harder schedule this year. It's going to be tough to come close to duplicating what he did last year. And so if his stats take a big dive, I do think you're going to start having some of those similar conversations that you had about C.J. Stroud in year two, where it's kind of like, I don't know what exactly is wrong, but it's not as good as it was last year. It might be a bit hyperbolic to put those two in the same sentence right now, but I look, there's a reason C.J. Stroud hasn't signed an extension yet. Let's just say that. I think Drake May is in for a tough year.
1: So I don't disagree with that. I you know, you go back to last year, it was like, I did not understand the MVP stuff. Like, it's like, okay, congrats on a successful season. Like, you know, you overachieved. There were anyone who was arguing he was the most valuable player in the league. I did not understand it. So I am with you on Drake May. It's going to be ugly in New England. Not surprised there. Last one for me, J-Mart. I don't want to overreact, but I'm a little worried about the Chiefs, man. Starting left tackle out against that Denver defense. Against that Denver defense. And I don't see the weapons on offense. We talked about it last week. I think it's easy to assume that, like, Mahomes just got injured October 6th and the season plummeted. They were 6-8 the day that he got hurt. And now his starting left tackle is out against Denver. Maybe you survive that one in week one, but I just think the magic's gone. I don't think it means that, you know, Mahomes will never win another Super Bowl or anything like that, but this is stuff that we talked about for months now of, I think they should be more in the middle of a rebuild, but I just feel like they're trying to hold on to this last era as if it's a thing, and I think the thing is officially over.
0: Yeah, look, I'm all for it, man, because I'm a Denver Broncos fan. You know that. But as long as Mahomes is back there, you know what? I still don't like them this year either, though. I had them third in the division, I believe, when we did our preview. So I don't know. That's not that big of a risk on your part. We'll see how it plays out at the end of the season. My last one is this. I don't want to overreact, but I think I agree with Aaron Rodgers on Matt LaFleur. When Aaron Rodgers called him a clown a couple of days ago after Matt LaFleur decided to say that Jordan Love is the best pre-snap quarterback he's ever coached. Aaron Rodgers called him a clown and said he says some stuff, and then he ends up going back and saying, yeah, I probably shouldn't have said that. And he said, I'm sure Jordan Love is real good at the line of scrimmage, but come on, man. Yeah, look, Matt LaFleur is trying to pump up his own quarterback. I get that. Matt LaFleur shouldn't be in that job, as far as I'm concerned. I was on record on that last year. I'm still on record now. It's not that he shouldn't be a head coach somewhere. It's that there's not that much impressive that he has done, especially in the postseason, to necessitate them continuing to run this back. He is officially the recipient, I believe, or at least the leader in the clubhouse, Aaron, for this year's coveted Sean McDermott Award.
1: Ooh.
0: Where he's a guy who's still there that they probably are going to have to make a change, and it's going to be sooner rather than later, or they're going to waste whatever talent they've still got left. I feel like LaFleur, he does say some rather ignorant things, and I actually think Aaron Rodgers, who went in on a lot of other things we are not going to comment on this program, I think on this particular thing, he was dead right.
1: I will wrap by saying I agree with you. I was telling producer Garrett all of the great moments we have been on air for. Forgot to mention Bears, 21-point comeback or something like that. We were on air in the middle of that one. I've been out on Matt LaFleur even before that, but certainly after that. Great first segment. Enjoyed the heck out of it. We will do it again next week around this time. But what we do every week around this time is get it over to the news desk. Final time to Sager. Take it away, sir.
2: Let's update late night college football at the LA Coliseum. Early fourth quarter, 14th ranked USC now up 42-17 on Louisiana. Jaden Maiava, 5 touchdown passes, 1 interception. About 5 minutes to go at number 20, Utah. Utes leading 43-10 against Arkansas. By the way, Fresno State leads 46-3 against Sacramento State early in the fourth. 4 minutes to go. Montana State's lead at Nevada now 17-7. And the late games at halftime at Hawaii. Hawaii up 19-13 against New Mexico State. Vanderbilt beat Delaware 35-26. Ohio U in 4 overtimes defeated Jacksonville State 29-27. Kansas State over Washington State 34-7. Clemson pulled away 22-7 against Georgia Southern. Wake Forest won in double overtime at Purdue. Cal won at Syracuse. Cuse missed a late field goal try that would have tied. Duke won at Illinois. Houston 77-6 over Southern University, which as a team had 22 carries, minus 6 yards rushing. Only 4 first downs in the game. James Madison 87-3 over Wagner. Block punt returned for a touchdown. 2 punts returned for TDs. Number 4, Texas, was down 23-3 at the end of 3 and still beat number 1 Ohio State 24-23 with 3 touchdowns in the fourth quarter, 3 long TD drives. Dominant wins for Georgia, Notre Dame, and Indiana. Oklahoma State with the huge upset of number 6 Oregon, 39-31. LSU and Ole Miss with wins, Texas A&M as well. Michigan at home beat number 11 Oklahoma 17-10. Alabama was down in the third but still won at Kentucky 45-17. Texas Tech won at Oregon State 35-24 thanks to 2 touchdowns in the last 7 minutes. Although an Oregon State receiver, Jesse Legree, had 8 catches for 240 yards and 2 touchdowns tonight. BYU at home beat Oregon 28-17, that in honor of Arnie and his Arizona Wildcats. It was Bear Bachmeyer with 3 touchdown passes and a TD run for BYU. 16th-ranked Penn State won at Temple 27-9. Attendance was 62,000 in Philly. Temple drew 13,000 for its opener last week. Wins for SMU and Tennessee. Washington 16-14 over Utah State, which is now a Pac-12 team, and threw 3 interceptions. It lost to Idaho State last week. Iowa kicked a field goal in the final seconds to beat rival Iowa State 16-13. In baseball, just a couple weeks left in the regular season, Tampa Bay a winner, Yankees lost. Miami ended the Dodgers' 8-game winning streak. Padres won their 6th straight. Milwaukee won its 5th in a row. I think we can say out loud the Phillies are not winning the NL East. Braves beat them again 12-2. The Braves' lead in the division is 6 games over the Phils. They won in 11 innings on Friday and dominated on Saturday. In the AL Central, White Sox were up a half game over the Guardians. Cleveland lost 4-3 at Minnesota, while the White Sox ended a 4-game losing streak. Got 2-run homer in the 9th to win at St. Louis 6-5, so game and a half lead for the White Sox. Quite a story. Texas won at Arizona 6-2. Seattle took the late game 19-1 at the A's. Green Bay gave tight end Tucker Kraft a 4-year extension. The Raiders gave tight end Michael Mayer a 3-year extension. Elena Rybakina won the U.S. Open final. In women's hoops, Team USA took its World Cup semifinal in a game against Spain that was tied to start the fourth quarter. The U.S. won it 76-66. So Sunday's final in Berlin has number 1 USA against number 2 ranked France. Joey Logano earned the poll for NASCAR's Sunday race. Back to you.
1: Thank you very much, Steve Sager. Have a great evening. Be on with the fellas tomorrow, officially week 1. Mark Willardy from Salam, Arnie Spanier, and Chris Plank. DeSager will be in on Sunday night. Fox Sports Radio, Aaron Torres, Jason Martin. 1 segment left. 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
7: Rams coach Sean McVay, he said, make no excuses, kind of made an excuse there at the end, for the Rams' performance in Australia, and that this was a good, humbling day for his football team. How do you interpret that? So Sean McVay serving up what we call the potluck dinner of loser coaching cliches, a version of it starts with me, we've got to execute, watch the tape, I love my guys, that whole thing. My advice, rather than watch the tape, I would burn it. I tell it, Australia has no extradition treaty. We're leaving the tape there in Australia. And I called the loss humbling, and Grandma checked in. Grandma called it an old-fashioned butt-smacking is what Grandma called it, because that's what the Niners did. They were the more aggressive team. They were the more physical team. They were the better coach team. And all offseason, Sean McVay's Rams have been treated like royalty. The greatest invention since sliced bread. We're in here talking about sliced bread, Q Jimbo Fisher. So against a division rival, granted you didn't feel like that 8,000 miles away against San Francisco, though, they were, the Rams, they were the moldy heel of the Bimbo bread. Nobody wants that. Nobody wants that. They believe clearly, on some level, whether this was the only variable or not, it is one of the variables that they believe the hype, that they could go out there and just roll out on the field and that's it.
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10: 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Their offensive coordinator has never been an offensive coordinator, Brian Fleury, and he's 47. Why does the age matter? Because generally, this is the same in music as it is comedy and it is with offensive coaches. Greatness is identified very early. Sean McVay, head coach at 30. Shanahan, offensive coordinator at 28. Sean Payton, late 20s. Look around. Clint Kubiak, mid-30s. Shane Steichen, mid-30s. The Seahawks, if you go to the last several years when a great offensive coordinator has left and he's been replaced by kind of a guy, it's gone south fast. 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
11: It seems like Aaron Rodgers has turned into the can man. He's got thoughts on everything. When it came to Matt LaFleur making a comment about Jordan Love being better at the line of scrimmage.
12: He's probably still mad I changed too many of his plays. 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
1: 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We are live, approaching 2 a.m. Eastern. Mike Harmon will follow us. Cannot wait to hear what Harmon has to say about a busy day in college football. You know, Harmon's going to have some great stuff on week one of the NFL, some fantasy advice. Brandon Deutsch will be joining him to talk some fantasy during that show. Hey, if you missed any of our show, oh my goodness, so much college football, so much NFL. You're going to want to download the podcast. Right after the show is over, today's podcast will be posted. Just search the Fox Sports Radio Weekends. And when you get there, rate it 5 stars. 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J-Mart, we're pretty much done here. By the way, USC has scored again at the Coliseum. Game not technically over yet, but they are on their way to improving to 3-0. If I remember correctly, I believe they have a bye next week, and then they go to Rutgers 2 weeks from today. USC
0: barn burner, that'll be.
1: Well, probably not. But let's see here. Yeah, they play next week, and then they play the following. So they play at Rutgers next week, and then Oregon at home.
0: Yep.
1: On the 26th. Oregon's got some soul searching to do. I actually just saw.
0: That's gonna be a game they need to win, meaning Oregon.
1: Unbelievable. It's amazing how quickly all of this stuff changes, right? And it's cliche, but it's true. You know, I don't know how many people had Michigan being undefeated and Ohio State and Oregon not being undefeated in Big Ten, you know, in the Big Ten standings coming into today, but there we are. Really quickly, one, anything else that we missed? Two, I know you actually have some soccer that you want to get off your chest here as we approach week one of the NFL. What did we miss? What do you want to talk about? And tell me about your soccer team that you've already ruined.
0: All right. Yeah. That's kind of the only reason that I'll mention this. But so I picked up a few soccer teams following the World Cup that I was going to follow through and kind of try to get more into the EPL and La Liga and Bundesliga and Champions League and all that kind of stuff. So I picked a few. I picked one out of the Bundesliga, which is the German league. I picked Dortmund, and they've been doing excellent, and so that's good. But I picked Tottenham in the EPL, and so I bought merch and everything for both those two teams, plus my Nashville squad here in the MLS. Tottenham is now 4 games into the EPL season. They have not scored a goal yet, like none. They have tied their last two matches 0-0. But they got shut out in their first two and lost. One, they got housed in the first, and then in the second one, it was kind of back and forth, and then Newcastle was able to take them out in the second half. They haven't scored, Aaron.
1: Like, it's unbelievable.
0: It's the first time, I think, in team history. Tottenham spent over $550 million during the transfer window during the summer, and they still haven't scored since I've become a fan. Like, at all. And I've sat and watched these games. I got up this morning, watched it before the college football started. Nothing. Absolutely nothing. I feel like I'm the kiss of death and should apologize to the London fans of Tottenham that apparently me picking them has sent them. Last year they were almost relegated. This year they can't score. I don't think that's going to help them when it comes to the standings in the EPL and maybe into the Champions League.
1: So basically, you're like the Ryan Day.
0: Not
1: or something?
0: A good thing.
1: I don't know what the analogy is, but
0: it's not good. Let's just say this: I am not a good luck charm. I am not a rabbit's foot.
1: Well, I'll tell you what: we got to get out of here. No good luck charms for Ohio State. If you missed any of today's show, make sure to download the podcast. We were on air as Texas won that thriller. But we got to get out of here again. Thank the crew, Lorraine on the board, producer Garrett, Steve DeSager. For Jason Martin, I'm Aaron Torres. Download the podcast, as I said, and stay tuned. Mike Harmon next, Fox Sports Radio. We are Fox Sports.
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4: In college football, number one ranked Ohio State led 23-3 at the end of three quarters, but number four Texas at home came back for victory 24-23 with three touchdowns in the fourth, three long TD drives. Oklahoma State at home beat number six Oregon 39-31. Michigan at home upset number 11 Oklahoma 17-10. 12th ranked Alabama trailed at Kentucky in the third quarter, but still beat them 45-17. 13th ranked Texas Tech was a winner at Oregon State with two touchdowns in the last 7 minutes, 35-24. BYU downed Arizona 28-17. Washington 16-14 over Utah State. Iowa beat Iowa State 16-13 on a field goal in the final seconds. Elena Rybakina won the U.S. Open final in three sets. In women's hoops, Team USA took its semifinal at the World Cup, beating Spain. I'm Steve DeSager.
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7: Greetings and welcome in. Another fantastic voyage, 4 hours of merriment and chaos, certainly here in the Fox Sports Radio studios, Fox Sports Late Night. I'm Mike Harmon. You hear me the weeknights alongside Jason Smith, 7 to 11 Pacific, 4 hours of madness and yelling at one another. It's too bad I can't keep texting him and prank call him on live air after Syracuse lost earlier today, but we'll do that. I'll pick that up on Monday. Plenty of college football to discuss. We are less than 11 hours now away from the start of the full week one of your National Football League. Don't worry, we got two games in the books. We'll get to some of the particulars, some of the narratives that people are just flat out getting wrong. We'll lay down the hammer in about 20 minutes. We got Brandon Deutsch coming in. We'll do a live version of your fantasy files, get through some of the particulars and the sit starts for week one of your fantasy season as you get that kicked off. So much to do, so many roads to travel. Thanks for being part of the extended family. If you're on the road, take us with you, the iHeartRadio app, your local affiliate. So thanks to all of those program directors. And as always, the little voice in your head. As I say, the podcast will go up when we're done. I've got the I Want Your Flex podcast. You need some more fantasy advice and dart throwing ahead of week one, I got you covered there. Dan Beyer and I get after it several times a week. But college football is back in a big way, right? We've had 2 weeks. We had the precursor, the preamble, week zero, a little bit of a taste test, right? Here's your amuse bouche, as it were. You've seen that in movies and TV. Don't say, act like you've never heard that term before. And then week one, we got a little bit more. We got a little bit of chaos on the, in between the white lines, right? Michigan with that escape against Western Michigan a week ago and a lot of noise coming out, and deservedly so. And I think some of that noise probably continues coming out of today's game, even though they get a huge win over Oklahoma. Was it pretty? No, but it was close late. And if you listen to anything Smith and I talk about, it's one of the show mantras. When we're on air for Monday and Thursday night football, the occasional Wednesday game, Friday college, whatever it is, it doesn't have to look pretty as long as we're all rapt attention, ass creeping up at the edge of our chair going, I have no idea how this is going to turn. And we watched that for several college games. Now, a lot of the big heavyweights, they played with their food a little bit, but eventually took care of business, right? We watched LSU. They had a big promotion. It's like, hey, you know, it was a 55-point spread. We're going to beat the hell out of this squad. So, hey, we'd like to see you at the end of the game still in the stadium. So here's a bunch of giveaways. He'll sign some merch, and Coach Kiffin will do this, and you'll have that, and you'll get a sideline pass, whatever else. Eventually, they win 45-14. The backers, in terms of the point spread, not exactly excitable, but they got their W. You get my point. Go down the score lines for a number of your other heavyweights. Notre Dame, what was it, 52-0, and Louisville had the big win on Friday. Miami put up 77 on Friday. USC only up 19, so still questions of defense or how much they really care when they get up big. But it's 49-30, yes, live late-night college football here on the West Coast. But you get my point. You got a lot of the heavyweights that just went, succeeded, and proceeded. But we did get a couple of those big matchups that had us all agog, all excitable. And Michigan-Oklahoma, I should say, conflating those Big Ten rivals for a moment there. Michigan-Oklahoma gave us everything, right? We're looking at Oklahoma and coming off of last week's game, and you can check virtually any pundit. There's just a lot of big question marks coming into this game for Michigan. You liked what you saw defensively, but what was that on the grand scale against Western Michigan? Well, they brought it to John Mateer and the highly vaunted, highly heralded Oklahoma Sooners today. You're looking at a 17-10 win. They had a 10-0 lead, did Michigan at halftime, and I think everybody was in stunned silence. You go to the hey, let's go to the desk and have their review of the first half. And there's like 3 seconds where everybody's looking around like, the hell? What did we just see? What was going on, right? Line was only 5.5. It was in Michigan, but it was, well, Oklahoma's just going to come in and potentially roll them, right? Big plays, big threats. No, not so fast. We saw from Bryce Underwood, who all week long had to hear about it. And again, rightly so. You had what was a tepid response from Kyle Whittingham in terms of his job security and his confidence in his quarterback. As soon as you lead statements and then finish them off by going for now or right now or whatever, that means anything is subject to change, right? If you're in a relationship or you're at your job and you're asking your boss, hey, what's the deal? What are we looking at here, and here? And they go, well, here's the plan for now. Or your relationship. Everything's good. We're feeling all right. We still got all these great plans together. Yeah, for now. Yeah, you know something is amiss. So I'm not going to say that Kyle Whittingham didn't open the door, right? Because when Underwood was asked about those comments, like, wow, that's kind of out there. So after the big win today, you know, Whittingham walked it back a little bit, but still kind of couched it in the, hey, nothing is forever. I thought he was going to sing a couple of lines in November Rain. While he was at it, answering the question, hey, this is where we are. This is what it is. Underwood passing the ball, not exactly a world beater, right? Didn't light the world on fire. 9 of 17, 111 yards. He had a big couple of big completions to Buchanan, who is that guy. 2 catches, 48 yards. He had a 36-yarder on the touchdown possession that they had in the, like, right off the jump, right? In the first quarter, 6 plays, 91 yards, capped off by that 38-yard rush by Underwood. And like, all right, here we go. Now here's a formula that can work. Because while I mentioned the passing game with Underwood, if you watch this one, he actually finished with one more rushing attempt than he did passing attempt on the day. 87 yards, including a 38-yard scamper, couple of big conversions, big plays when they needed it. He was able to find a way. They had penalties beset both squads, sloppy in that regard. But you watched the Michigan defense that really went after a beleaguered Oklahoma offensive line, creating several holding calls. You had a couple of first downs taken back. One where Mateer really put his body on the line, right? We're all going to see the helicopter from the other game of the day. And what that meant. But no, here was one that as he got up and adjusted his face mask, Mateer's realizing, hey, that's coming back. That's not good for business, right? Bad things happen. Ultimately, Michigan gets the interception later in this game. A nice makeup for Hill after he'd been called for the late hit earlier and the 15-yard penalty. He gets the interception cutting underneath a sideline route. again, some air under the ball. And that was a constant theme with Mateer as the game went on. But ultimately, enough for Michigan to finish the job. That's all fine and good. We got plenty of time to talk Oklahoma State and Oregon as the night goes on. We got 4 hours of real estate, so we want to make sure we give that its proper notice. But be remiss if we didn't just jump to what was the other massive game. Number 4, Texas. Number 1, Ohio State. And what you watched, depending on where you came in, you saw two very different football games. You saw 37 minutes of absolute and complete and sheer utter domination by the Ohio State Buckeyes. Bo Jackson on the ground and a little bit by air, and Jeremiah Smith showing you why, if we want to get, you know, have that Heisman talk, we did a big spot on Fred Biletnikoff. They award the receivers get at the end of the year. We did that last week. You can check the podcast for all of that, because ultimately that'll be the award he wins. But you saw several ridiculous catches, and depending on where you came in at the game, they were doing the graphic of Jeremiah Smith yardage versus what Texas had put up to that point, right? You had two turnovers immediately. You had a big play downfield to Cam Coleman as he's going to the ground. Again, you can argue about, all right, here's a deep ball, beautiful throw.

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1: At the half, Texas, in front of the home crowd, absolute stunned silence. Third quarter, now it's 23-3. What do we got? And that's where things flip, right? This is where you got to play 60 minutes. And I get it. There's a lot of other games. Some of you that have the multi-screen experience were probably flipping back and forth going, all right, put the other game on the big one. This one's over. We'll pay attention if it's close late. Or maybe you set up some alerts. Maybe you were out. You got a kid's birthday party to go to. Maybe some youth soccer or some softball or baseball that you need to get to. Maybe even some off-season basketball workouts. Whatever it is, you weren't paying attention. Maybe the honey-do list going, well, I mean, I was really going to give this all my attention, but this game's a blowout. So tomorrow's the NFL. So I've got a couple of hours now. I got a window. And then all of a sudden, it brought you back. It brought you back. That big series, that big possession as you get into the later stages of that third quarter that ends up becoming a 15-play, 91-yard drive covering 6 minutes, 28 seconds. All of a sudden, it's 23-10, great. Ohio State next possession, 3 and out. All right, we got something. Everybody's getting excited. Everybody's getting a little bit plucky. Thinking, all right, well, maybe you know, you play field position. No, not so fast. 13 plays, 72 yards, score. 23-17. And suddenly, the list is gone. You're back in front of the TV. Every other game has been shut off because you don't care about the blowouts unless you got betting tickets at that point or you're an alum of the school. And then we're going on, right? Ohio State misses a field goal. Opens the door once again. Now, we'll get into some of the decision-making early on, right? Leaving points on the field saying, hey, we're going to bludgeon them. So on a fourth down call early on, Ohio State, instead of kicking what is essentially a chip shot field goal, says we'll go for it on fourth down and get stuffed. All right. That was one of those hang a star on that one for later. But it didn't come to fruition, didn't really come back into meaning and into everything we're doing until these final throws. Because after that missed field goal, what happens? 12 plays, 73 yards, touchdown, including the decision-making that Ryan Day had to grapple with of, hey, do I call a timeout? Do I not? Do I let them score? Do I not? Well, he called the timeout. Did that once. But ultimately, instead of potentially having the minute and a half on the clock, or 25 seconds as they did. Eventually, Texas puts it in the end zone. Extra points. Good. 24-23. Now, for all of you in the betting world, Texas was giving 1.5. So unless you had the money line, they still didn't, you know, pay off their backers. But tell that to Ohio State fans. They're not feeling so great after all of this, right? Yeah, the interception that ends the game. In the short of it, it's the tale of 2.5 quarters, 1.5 quarters, complete and utter domination, and the growth of Arch Manning late, right? He was betrayed by a couple of bad plays early on, and he was not good. Let's be clear about that. In the early goings, it was not pretty. The offense was less than efficient, and it wasn't until late, as I pointed out, 15 for 91, 13 for 72, 12 for 73. The preceding drives, 3, 4, end of half, 7. Then they had that 16-play, 69-yard drive going into the second quarter that ended in a field goal. Before that, 3, 4, and a fumble right off the jump. You get my drift? Not a lot of lean, not a lot of being able to build and develop and get that rhyme, reason, cohesion. Look, we're one game in. Like, there's no preseason. We talk about it for college football all the time, and folks do their hand-wringing about all of this. Later on, we'll get to the hammer, and that's the big point coming out of this game, because tell me it didn't make your day to sit and watch. Whatever side of the game you were on, I'm sorry if you're an Ohio State alum or a fan. I'm a Big Ten apologist. So, yeah, that one kind of stings today. Will it sting 6 weeks from now? We'll find out if they're as good as they were supposed to be as a preseason number one and number one going into this game. Then

0: ultimately, this is a blip on the radar, and all this was a nice little appetizer for the season to come. If it ends up meaning that suddenly they're left out of the equation at the end, well, then it's doom and gloom and death to all of it. But we'll talk about that later on in the show. But those are the two games that really had rapt attention, because the Oregon loss comes out of nowhere. And we'll do a deep dive on that coming up later on in the show, because there's some great numbers that come with that. A nice reference to the chaos that we're living in college football land as we get ready for what is the beginning of a campaign. Look, we're just getting our win sprints in. All right. This is still preseason conditioning for many. I saw folks that were putting their grill and trying to get their timing down this week in their driveway. All right, what can we fit in for our tailgate? And how long does it take to assemble the grill, get that fire started, charcoal versus the propane, all of those kind of fights that we get into. Insert your King of the Hill reference as you will. But for me, like, this was as good as it got, right? I'm not worried about the end of season rankings. I'm not for abolishing preseason rankings. I'm for, in the moment, what gave us juice, what got us excitable, and what made us run back to a TV, or if we're out and about going, hey, you know, the phone's going to creep out, or if I'm walking past the local watering hole and I check in, suddenly that game's got my attention. Yeah, we had it all today here in college football land. So we'll celebrate it as the night goes on, as well as so many other things, pop culture, sports. There's a beer heist that still has not been solved, and now it has a partner. You may have heard about the first one. The second one, it becomes an international case of espionage. We'll talk about all that as we go from the live from these Fox Sports Radio studios. You want to call in, 877-99-ON-FOX is the number, 877-996-6369. I'm over at Swollen Dome as we roll on, but we're coming up to you late here on Fox Sports Radio. Fox Sports Late Night with me, Mike Harmon. Coming up next, we're going to do the Fantasy Files. Brandon Deutsch is here. He's like a caged animal, stalking, ready to get your lineup set for week one. We'll do it next here on Fox.
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16: Now, he was one vote away from, or a couple of votes away from, winning the MVP. He did play great. Yes, the schedule was easier, but once he got into a consistent run of tougher games, he did not play well. Now, I'm going to put an asterisk by the numbers with the Super Bowl. He was 27 of 43, and he threw a couple of touchdown passes in the Super Bowl for 295 yards. But that game was out of hand, and those were garbage numbers late in the game. But you start to look at a 17 for 29, a 16 for 27, a 10 for 21, and then last night, 23 for 33, and three interceptions in the fourth quarter. A mind-boggling interception, because you know Mike Vrabel said to him, if it's not there, don't do anything other than throw it away. He threw it right to the Seattle Seahawks. You would have been able to kick a field goal, gone into overtime, where you would have been going against a backup quarterback in Drew Lock. And Drew Lock did play well, considering you're being thrown in there after the fifth play. He didn't have any interceptions. And that's usually where I start if I'm going to bring in a backup quarterback. How did you handle everything?
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0: welcome back in. 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Fox Sports Late Night. Hi, I'm Mike Harmon. Grab that cup of coffee or something extra leaded as you need it. We appreciate you being part of the extended family as we go deep into the night, early Sunday morning. You're at the workplace. Thanks. Tune in. Crank it up. Get everybody involved. 877-99 on Fox is the number. 877-996-6369. You want to chime in the Twitterverse, find me over at Swollen Dome as well. Same thing on Instagram. That's where you find me getting you hip to the music, TV, movies, and all the nonsense, and a lot of trading cards. So if that's your jam, come on aboard. We appreciate you being with us. Now we're going to take a turn into fantasy land, something I've been doing since 1999 professionally. Yes, all the way back at Yahoo at the turn of the century, helping build the behemoth. You're probably going to do some sit-start toggles on a little bit later on. We bring in one of our colleagues here to make us all a little smarter.
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2: We got one goal to win.
0: That's right. We're going to blank and win, and we're going to do it here. BSD Takes, where you find him in the Twitterverse. He's on TikTok and Instagram as well. And Brandon S. Deutsch, that's where you find him. Brandon, welcome in. Another week. We're finally here. The countdown clock tells me we are under 11 hours.
3: Yeah, I mean, I already see the teams, Cleveland, Miami. Well, bad examples, but they already posted. It's game day, but I don't know if they should be too excited.
0: Well, here's the thing. You sell hope until you can't anymore.
3: Yep.
0: Right? So at this point, everybody's... Look, the Jets are in first place right now.
3: The Jets are going to win today.
0: The Dolphins are in first place right now.
3: Yeah.
0: Take that, Patriot fans.
3: Yeah.
0: All of that to say, and yes, they could win today. If you're ever going to get on the board, this is it in week one.
3: Yeah, we got a couple matchups between that. I know we're going to talk about fantasy, but Jets, Titans, and then obviously Raiders, Dolphins. You got four of the worst teams in the league playing against each other. Two of them are going to be 1-0.
0: NFL decided to, hey, these games will be meaningful for these four cities, so let's just match them up against each other early, and the race to number one goes on.
3: Oh,
0: but
3: yeah,
0: as we get ready for this, we've already got two games in the books. I know you're a big San Francisco 49ers fan, had to be happy with what you saw from week one, but I want to ask the one question about the backfield, right? We saw Christian McCaffrey, but we saw a high snap count from Kalon Black.
3: Yeah, I posted a video on my TikTok earlier this week about how everybody, if you did not draft Kalon Black, and I told people to draft him in all leagues, especially if you have Christian McCaffrey, but even if not, because McCaffrey's coming off of 418 touches, Kalon Black was the number one waiver wire ad before Wednesday and Thursday's games. Like, I made a video, I'm like, Jonah Coleman's great. We know he's going to take over Denver's backfield probably at some point, but Dobbins probably will be able to stay healthy for a little bit. You still got RJ Harvey there. Brutal matchup against Kansas City. I knew based on the age Kalon Black is, 25 years old, the way he played at Indiana, and just the absolute burst that he has. And, you know, McCaffrey just doesn't have that burst that he used to. He has great vision. He's a great pass catcher, but they're trying to do this David Montgomery, Jahmyr Gibbs type of thing. I think it's going to work because McCaffrey, if he were to get 20 carries again each game, he would probably get injured.
0: Well, but that's the thing. The biggest thing is, right, being judicious. Much of what comes into the season is how old the 49ers are. And if your goal is one last hurrah with this group, you need everybody accountable, right? You need everybody accounted for deep into the season. And you're not doing that with him touching the ball 25 times a game.
3: No, and I think another thing that we noticed in that game that I think benefits both Kalon Black and Christian McCaffrey fantasy owners is that offensive line looked tremendous, way better than it did last season. They weren't able to run the ball at all last year. Mm-hmm. And you and I both know this. If you can't run the football, you're not truly a contender. So even though they won 12 games last year, they couldn't run the football all year, which is that much more impressive how they made the divisional round, even though they got blown out by Seattle. But that's a good thing moving forward. I think Black is a solid play if you have no other options. I mean, I'm not saying he's going to get 14 carries every week, but he's at least a good stash because Christian is still coming off of 418 touches. He's 30 years old.
0: Old rule of thumb, better he rot on my bench than be in a lineup to beat me.
3: Absolutely.
0: Quoth Harmon. late on a Friday night. There you, or Saturday night. I don't even know what day it is.
3: Or you have the opposite. He starts dribbling on Thursday and he gets injured.
0: Well, I mean, he was supposed to be the guy, and unfortunately he goes up. The hard part is he was wearing number 7. So, you know, that joker that was impersonating a Niners
3: guy. Dejan Love.
0: He was wearing number 7.
3: Hey, he just had to wait a few more weeks. His scam could have gotten even better.
0: It could have gotten better if he'd now I'm on injured. You see, they had to cart me off. That's it. Yep. All right, so we look at the board, and then we had Seattle and New England. Obviously, Sam Darnold gets hurt. Drew Lock comes in, was able to find JSN on a beautiful fourth down call. They free him up. He's not wearing Gonzalez as a cape, and he's able to sprint to daylight. But you got to have a little bit of concern there, at least for the next week or two, as this gets righted. I'm excited to see what Lock can do. Any guy that can hang around in the league for near to a decade and still be on a roster is like, hey, someone decides they love you. The other is, obviously, A.J. Brown, though, on the other side, because now Romeo Doubs, Mac Hollins, and a cast of characters have to try to pick up Drake May in what is a very difficult stretch here over the next 3-4 weeks.
3: Yeah, I don't know what got into Doubs in that game. I mean, obviously, he dropped that wide-open pass from Drake May, and he just didn't look like himself. I mean, he's getting acclimated to a new system. I don't think he's as bad of a receiver as he played, and he's going to have to step up big time. Pop Douglas is going to have to step up big time. I was never an A.J. Brown truther in the sense that he was going to have this wide receiver 1 year. I had him ranked, I think, in the mid-20s, and I was like, look, I mean, when he plays, he'll get a boatload of touchdowns. May will target him. If Kayshon Boutte had the year he had last year, why wouldn't A.J. Brown be a little bit better, right? Because he's a better player. So, I mean, that's 4 weeks. I'm concerned about that Patriots team in general, especially with Ramondre Stevenson. You know, with Henderson out, he had checkdowns almost every play. He got like 6 catches. He wasn't efficient, wasn't pretty. But if you started Ramondre, I mean, he got 15 fantasy points even though he didn't score. It's hard to trust anybody on that Patriots side. And for the Seahawks side, it's hard to start anybody besides JSN. I think we're at that point. Like Jadarian Price, I mean, I don't think it depends on matchup. He looked good, but he didn't get a touchdown. Helani got, I think, 7 or 8 carries. You can get Charbonnet back in a few weeks. I don't know. I mean, it's JSN's the only must start on either of those teams. Like Drake May, I want to see one more performance before I can confidently play him next week either.
0: So let's have a little bit of fun as we look at the rest of the slate. At BSD Takes is the Twitter account, Brandon S. Deutsch in the TikTok land, and Instagram as you go forward. We've got a couple of games that have a 50 or higher point total on the over-under, and that's Tampa Bay, Cincinnati, New Orleans, Detroit. I look squarely at Detroit because a guy that, you know, I think I'm higher than the rest of the world on is Jared Goff with his weaponry assembled. But the guy in particular is Jameson Williams. Sit, start.
3: Wow. I think you got to start him. He's one of those guys. He's like, I wouldn't call him a discount T. Higgins, but just kind of in a similar range, but just not as much upside. But not a high floor whatsoever. Like if he got 0 fantasy points, that would not shock me considering how many guys they have. But he's a guy, if you're in week 1, which we are, right? You're 0-0. You can take the risk. It's fine to start Jameson Williams, right? If it's week 14 and you need a playoff spots on the line, maybe it's a little different. But look, I don't think New Orleans is scaring people with their defense. I do think this is a high scoring game. Amon-Ra, Jahmyr Gibbs will be the two guys, but Jameson Williams is 25 fantasy point upside, so you might as well start him.
0: Similar ranking for week 1, you mentioned T. Higgins. Looks like he's cleared to go, going up against the Tampa defense. So I give you the either or. We'll go both sides of that game. Ibuka versus T. Higgins.
3: Oh, Ibuka. I think Cincinnati's going to be ahead in this game, which benefits Ibuka and the backfield, Gainwell and Bucky Irving tremendously as well. Look, I know people are scared to start T. Higgins similar to Jameson Williams because Ja'Marr Chase is there, just like Amon-Ra's there. And then you have Chase Brown, who's turned into this star, especially in fantasy. They used him in the slot in training camp, so he could get even more catches this year. But yeah, I mean, look, I think this Cincinnati team is going to be ahead. So that leads me to say, okay, Ibuka, even though Godwin's coming back, he's still not, it's now fully a year from the injury, a little bit more. And then McMillan, he was dealing with a little some in training camp, but he's talented. Ted Hurst is talented. I don't know how they're going to deploy either of those guys. We know Ibuka's going to get the ball. So if they're down, that means Baker is going to target him a ton. So I would start Ibuka over Higgins.
0: Hoping to see first half of 2025, Ibuka kind of disappeared as the season wore on. We've got a couple of matchups where it becomes the, all right, I drafted him, and I might just have to grit my teeth and bear it. And you know which matchup I'm looking at. When I look at Buffalo and Houston, and I've got DJ Moore, and I've got Josh Allen, and I have James Cook. All three guys that you would have drafted early, maybe not where DJ Moore would have been a back end two, maybe a three, but you're feeling most weeks, all right, he's the number one on this squad. I'm feeling good. Against this Houston defense, it's like kryptonite.
3: Yeah, I have DJ Moore as a sit this week. And I know it's hard to sit a guy that you drafted in the third round or fourth round, right? Like, but sometimes there are matchups where you're just like, whoa, you know. Quinshon Judkins is in a similar position against Jacksonville. I mean, I know we'll talk about that, but Jacksonville gave up 85 rushing yards a game last year. They have the number one run defense in football, or at least they did last year. And, you know, he's on a Browns team that's going to probably be behind the entire game or most of that game. And even if not, what's the upside there? He only has touchdown upside. I think it's a similar thing. When we're looking at James Cook, it's going to be contingent upon touchdowns, his production. And if we're looking at DJ Moore, how many receptions is he actually going to get? How much is Josh Allen going to be able to move the ball around?
0: Yeah, the check down to James Cook is the one thing I think becomes the saving grace, right? Where you're saying, all right, he's at least going to get a couple of dump offs.
3: Well, he caught a lot of passes last year and the year before. But before that, remember, he was probably someone, I mean, they would use Ray Davis a lot a few years ago.
0: That was a couple of years ago.
3: Now we got James. I'm still, again, obviously James Cook is a start. DJ Moore is a sit. Josh Allen is always a start, but it's not a comfortable one.
0: Yeah, no, that's just it, right? This is I have to maximize everything else on all of those others. You mentioned Judkins as a running back. Who else on the running back board as you were pondering this for your content, but you're part of the I Want Your Flex podcast as well, streaming defenses and chiming in there. What else on the running back board leads you a little bit unsatisfied and less than enthusiastic in week one?
3: Yeah, Kenneth Walker's one that's just – it's hard for me to get a gauge on that. It's going to be about touchdown production again because Denver's defense is elite at all levels, similar to Houston, where it's like, well, you know, it also doesn't benefit Kansas City and Kenneth Walker that Andy Reid will magically – you know, tell Emmett Johnson to get on the field on first and goal and he'll get a touchdown. And then you're like, well, why did we draft Kenneth Walker in the second round? But little do we know that the McKinnon era, like Andy Reid's done this forever where he'll have some third string running back or second string running back come in and get the touchdown. Right. And that was what frustrated people with Isaiah Pacheco when he was at the top of his game, is even though he was very good, they're like, why aren't they using him more? I am concerned about Kenneth Walker's matchup against Denver, as I am for J.K. Dobbins against Kansas City in that same matchup, right? Like, Dobbins is always solid when he's on the field. Problem is he's not always on the field. And R.J. Harvey, you got to sit too, because you're like, well, his production simply contingent upon pass catching. He's not going to get many touches out of the backfield. So, again, that's a matchup I'm looking at as well, where I'm sitting all the running backs.
0: And we have the undrafted left tackle trying to protect the blind side of Patrick Mahomes as well. So a little fun extra theater there. Last thoughts, because the clock tells me we're hitting the magic hour here. What are you thinking? Any big sleepers, guys completely under the radar? And I mean, like, you had to dig for them.
3: Dig for them at least a little bit. Wandale Robinson to me should be a must start. The guy was the wide receiver 14 last year with Brian Daboll. He still has Brian Daboll, just on a new team. And Cam Ward's going to be in hell that entire game. He's going to have to do a lot of checkdowns. He's going to have to get the ball out quick. There's going to be a lot of slot usage with Wandale Robinson. I'm way more comfortable starting Wandale instead of Carnell Tate in that game. That's a guy that I'm looking at. You know what, Mike? You might like this one. I know Jason would like this one because he's a Jets fan.
0: Go ahead.
3: I wouldn't start him. I'm kind of expecting a big game from A.D. Mitchell.
0: I think he's interesting as the off receiver and the, look, drawing the number one, the other side, all of that. Garrett Wilson's going to get a ton of attention. Brees Hall, sell out up front. Yep. So, yeah, the potential is there. And at least week one, week two. I don't think you could do much worse.
3: Well, I wouldn't advise starting, but if you're in like a 14, 16, or 18 man league, I mean, that's a guy where you're like, okay, why not?
0: See, I think, you know, because we try to wrap our arms around the entire fantasy universe, and this is where we also get into your, hey, making a daily $1 lineup. Where do I find, you know, $1 on my my buy-in? There's a wide receiver you slot because you're going to be one of the only people that slots him. And if it booms,
3: or Jalen Naylor on the Raiders.
0: We talked about him a little bit on the I Want Your Flex. I think it's interesting. No Brock Bowers. Mayer gets paid. Good for him.
3: Yep.
0: So tried to tell folks, like, just because Bowers showed up doesn't mean that this guy was out of the picture. But now he gets to be featured, and, well, he has a nice hefty contract to go with it. But Naylor, a guy that I think could be interesting if this breaks right. Because Captain Kirk, we know, will distribute the football.
3: In that same game, also Douglas, right? I mean, someone's got to catch passes.
0: No, yeah,
3: Dulcich, too. I guess Dulcich, the tight end, could catch some passes.
0: Some hot routes from Malik Willis. All of that and more. You find him, BSD Takes, in the Twitterverse, at Brandon S. Deutsch on TikTok and Instagram. We'll do this each and every week. In a little early, we'll have it next week, and we'll take your calls and tweets and all of that stuff at our respective spaces, the I Want Your Flex podcast as well. Brandon, thanks for coming in and making some time this evening.
3: Thank you so much for having me. Let's all win week one.
0: Let's go and get it. We'll recap all of our picks sure to go wrong. No question about it. 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Hit that thumbs up icon. Comment away. Let us know whose takes you like, whose you don't. 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Coming up next here on Fox Sports Late Night. Yeah, it's the self-serving time where I scratch and claw because, well, that's what the White Sox are trying to do. We'll do all that. A little more getting to know you here on Fox Sports Late Night.
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1: 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The Odd Couple with Rob Parker and Kelvin Washington. 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
10: Ladies and gentlemen.
11: Now, Patriot fans are freaking out. First of all, there's only two quarterbacks in the last 15 years that have gotten to a Super Bowl with a bad O-line. Joe Burrow and Drake May last year. Take a deep breath. He's really good, except when he plays the Texans or the Seattle Seahawks. And the Seahawks also have good special teams and an offense. So in the last two games against the Seahawks, 6 turnovers, sacked 9 times. So if Romeo Doubs could actually catch, which he can't, and that's why the Packers let him go, they win that game last night. If Romeo Doubs makes that catch, they probably win the game because he didn't, and Drake May throws a pick on the very next play. That was a huge, I mean, look at this thing. A wide receiver that can't catch. Kind of a revelation. Green Bay let him go. So he basically, when I watched Drake May, all the scouts said he was a less refined, more raw Justin Herbert. And Herbert has games like this. And that's what he is. He is the East Coast Justin Herbert, but he doesn't have as many snaps, and he's a little raw. And whereas If you speed up a Matt Stafford can still dice up the Seahawks. If you speed up Drake May, you know, he rushes. He throws off his back foot. So this is what, remember, the Patriots did not play any starters in the preseason.
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14: And make no mistake, for the 49ers, this was a placement test. And San Francisco walked out of Australia. They boarded their jet back to America with a puffy sticker and a juice box. They didn't just beat L.A. The 49ers went Operation Repo is what they did. The Niners were repo men. And they actually, and I didn't show this for some reason on Netflix, they didn't show this, but they repossessed the hype machine from the Rams, and then they changed the locks on it. Now, Brock Purdy's getting a lot of love. He had 3 touchdown passes and a passer rating of over 100, and people are fired up about Brock Purdy and all that. Purdy was obviously not Joe Montana. He wasn't Steve Young. He wasn't Jeff Garcia. He was Mr. Checkdown with a hall pass.
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0: Welcome back in. Fox Sports Late Night, me, Mike Harmon. Welcome aboard. Thanks for Brandon Deutsch for stopping on by. Check him out, BSD Takes, in the Twitterverse, at Brandon S. Deutsch on TikTok and Instagram. Coming up next hour, we'll start getting into a little bit of NFL talk. We'll start getting into more of the college football day. I can't let that Oregon game just go off into the distance. No. That one's still fresh. Still smarting our Oregon Ducks fans. You'll get to hear Jeff Schwartz talk about it later on this morning, on Sunday morning here at Fox Sports Radio as part of the countdown crew. But each and every week, the goal is to get to live and die with the good, the bad, the ugly in my sporting world, get to know me a little bit. And then, of course, our guy, Mark behind the board, he's also a Chicago guy, so we'll commiserate a little bit, and I think we've even got a little open, like we're doing a comedy show.
1: He's Mike.
2: I'm kind of a big deal.
1: That's Mark.
3: It does hurt.
1: Just a couple of guys from Southside Chicago.
4: I don't think we're cursed.
1: Living in the past, the present, and future. It's time for Mike and Mighty Mark.
0: Look at that. I would like to do a little walk, a little dance to go along with it. So, as we get ready for the Bears season opener tomorrow, game against the Carolina Panthers, on the road, the Bears 2.5 or 3-point favorite, a defense that will learn the starting 11 at kickoff, and an offense that has a lot of red marks next to wide receiver names, it's a very quizzical time. Meanwhile, the White Sox slumping along. They got a win late, heroics, and a home run tonight. So I'm kind of in that anxious moment, Mark.
3: I'm just happy that the White Sox are not embarrassing anymore, because when I come to work in our lovely building here, and as the seasons would go by and the White Sox were a dumpster fire,
0: yeah,
3: I would hear it from all of my coworkers, "You stink, you stink." And so this season, when the White Sox are doing better and better and better, it was very nice. They're not embarrassing anymore, and they hit home runs, and they win games, so all is well. Now, when it comes to the Bears, it's brand new. It's always at the beginning of a football season. Everybody's hopes are up. They're hoping that the draft picks are wonderful. They're hoping that their quarterback can throw the ball, hold the ball, move the ball, all those things. So you're always just hopeful that your team is going to not be embarrassing.
0: We're going to do a little fun with numbers, something, a milestone Caleb Williams is already approaching, and would put him in rarefied air in Bears quarterback history. And all of you that know your football history and know the litany of Bears quarterbacks that have gone under center or taken a shotgun snap, you know that that's going to be a fun list to go down a little later on in the program. But for this one, going up against Carolina, a squad that outperformed perhaps a year ago. Bryce Young still waiting on that extension. Tet McMillan was fine. The hope Brooks is healthy to work with Hubbard in the backfield this year. This is one where it's just I will just wait with bated breath to see what Caleb Williams and company will have done, because We've watched him embrace the city. We've watched the city embrace him after early reticence because he had painted nails. And he cried up in the stands with his mom, "Who's this guy we're drafting? Why are we drafting this guy?" And then all the comeback victories of a year ago, suddenly everybody decided they liked him. Suddenly he was showing up at every social function. He's in a White Sox jersey hanging out behind home plate with other Tyson Bagent and other Bears luminaries.
3: Trying to go to court about a nickname. All those things happened.
0: I like that Iceman bit, though. That was good, because we got to put a little shine on George Iceman Gervin, who was once upon a time a Chicago Bull. Folks may not remember that towards the end of his run.
3: Right.
0: Not necessarily the Iceman that had all the posters made of him and all of those things. I have a signed mini basketball that, unprompted, he just wrote ICE underneath it. It's pretty cool. Great signature, every letter, ICE. But that's a little bit as we get ready for this season, right? The White Sox, I've always been a big believer in either fail spectacularly, take big swings, don't be mediocre. Give me something reasonable. Now, with the White Sox, what we've seen for years is 100-loss seasons. So the fact that they're sitting at 76 and 72, game and a half ahead of Cleveland here as we begin the football season, I'm afraid a lot of that energy is going to move over to Soldier Field and the exploits of the Bears, because it's been a fun run having the White Sox and Cubs both in contention. Pete Crow Armstrong's going to win the NL MVP, but Murakami, the Montgomerys, all of these guys making hay, maybe in your fantasy lineups, maybe in your trading card collection, but certainly, you know, it's all good because a lot of you wear White Sox hats, you know, because culturally it became very acceptable to do. Don those colors again. Show some support, even if you have no idea what I'm talking about. It's Fox Sports Late Night with me, Mike Harmon. That's Mark Ramsey, our Mighty Mark behind the board. As we continue, we'll take a look back at the Oregon loss. Dan Lanning at least won somebody some money. We'll talk about it next. We are
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5: In Saturday night college football at fourth-ranked Texas, the Longhorns scored three touchdowns in the fourth quarter to come back and beat number one Ohio State 24-23. The game winner came with under 30 seconds to go. Dominant wins for Georgia, Notre Dame, and Indiana. Oklahoma State had lost 21 straight against FBS opponents, but upset number 6 Oregon 39-31. Michigan upset number 11 Oklahoma 17-10. The New York Mets hit 6 home runs in a 12-2 win at the Yankees. San Diego won its 6th game in a row, 7-6 at San Francisco. Miami beat the Dodgers and Tyler Glasnow 4-3, snapping LA's 8-game winning streak. The Brewers won their 5th straight, 13-9 over the Reds. Seattle took the late game 19-1 at the A's, and Atlanta pounded Philadelphia 12-2. Elena Rybakina won the U.S. Open final in 3 sets. I'm Steve DeSager.
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6: 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Emmy will get that up. 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You'll find today's full show posted right after we get off the air. And I say that only because generally that became a, hey, we're rained out, which, unless you didn't want to go to practice or, you know, didn't want to get better at your craft, you didn't want that call. You wanted to go and hit. You want, whether it was baseball or smash one of your classmates in a football practice, all of those things. But we're talking a lot of college football. We'll transition to the NFL, hit a little bit of the rewind in about 20 minutes of the two games that we've already seen, some of the narratives that are floating out as we roll through the program. But we had a huge upset, and there's no two ways about it. When you're a 23.5 point dog and everybody's looking ahead to the week and you start going down like, all right, where might you see an upset? Where might you see a little bit of chaos? This game never, ever crossed anybody's mind. And it was a game in Stillwater, the Oregon Ducks traveling to face the Oklahoma State Cowboys that have, for a lack of a better term, let's just steal from our buddy Joe Namath and just say they've been struggling these last couple of years. You talk about in-conference games, it's just been abysmal. What is it, 4-20 the last two seasons combined? But with this run, we saw greatness.
7: And Drew gets the ball, looks to throw, under heavy pressure, gets away. Nestemaker pumps, Nestemaker running, diving toward the end zone, he's in! Pistols firing, touchdown Oklahoma State! Drew Nestemaker, give him an Olympic gold medal!
6: Nestemaker, Linfield on the call, 1-0 at home, 1-1 now on the year, and the Mighty Ducks fall, 39-31 the final. You hear the excitement, you saw the replay of this a million times. The pinball into the end zone as he goes. Finishes 3-17, 2-2, does Nestemaker. And he's the focal point here as we talk about this game and we talk about what Oklahoma State got done today. One of those historic kind of wins for the ages, right? We'll remember this one. For Oregon, is it doom and gloom? Yeah, it's terrible today. It'll be terrible tomorrow. Maybe you look at these first couple of weeks because you saw the narrow win over Boise State. And again, a team that's supposed to be pretty good. They eventually ran away and hid in their game today. But the idea being that thus far it's been uneven at best for the Oregon Ducks and the returning Dante Moore. He was 14 of 29, 191 yards, two touchdowns in this game. But for Oklahoma State, they are the embodiment, the next iteration. Now, does it mean that over the course of a season, suddenly they're going to go on some tremendous run? Because you'll see the things likened to what Indiana did last year after a big season the year before. But just the idea of a complete rebuild. Because you've got a roster that is complete and full from the transfer portal, including Mestemaker, who shows up with his coach as part of a 20-man entourage from the North Texas Mean Green that show up here in Stillwater to go and have this massive, massive undertaking and massive upset of the Oregon Ducks. And you saw over the course of this game, you have a lead that was sustained for a good chunk. You're at 24-17 at halftime. Eventually, Oregon does take a brief lead. And you're like, oh, here we go. They woke up, right? They have a three-play, 50-yard drive, 31-30. It's like, all right, what do we got now, right? And you're getting a little bit where you could feel the sands shifting a little bit. And instead, they go right back down the field on a 12-play, 75-yard drive to take a 36-31 lead. And that's what you heard there. That's what you heard, the touchdown run. Eventually, they're able to tack on a field goal, but you have in the ensuing possessions for Oregon, this comes after the touchdown to give Oklahoma State the lead. You had a three and out, followed by an Oklahoma State three and out. Then four plays, 2 yards, 30 seconds off the clock. On downs, they give the ball back to Oregon State. They move it 20 yards, but they take six plays and a full 3.5 minutes off the clock before kicking the field goal to make it an 8-point game. One more possession for the Ducks. Nothing comes to fruition, and eventually you're in operation shutdown mode, 6 plays, 7 yards, final 2 minutes of this game. But it's historic. We're talking about a 23.5-point spread. Do we see those? Sure. But Oklahoma State, these last couple of years, as I said, historically bad to where this is a complete rebuild. And last week, they lost to Tulane, and they looked terrible in doing it. So, you know, the Michigan side, right, because you start to try to run parallels on these things, particularly when we're talking about conference mates, when we look at Michigan and Oregon, you're looking at the idea that Michigan, last week it was the succeed and proceed. Was it pretty? No. Should you have gotten the extra play? They'll fight until the end of time over this. But they got the win, and they moved on, and they were 1-0. And then today, was it a great, triumphant win overall? No, but they did enough, right? The defense was great. They flew around. We talked about it a lot first hour. But right now, these heavyweights, and Michigan will get back into the top 25. Oregon will drop coming out of this loss, and they'll drop precipitously. But is it doom and gloom for the full of the season? No, but you certainly have concerns now, where maybe you didn't coming in for Oregon. You look at what they had coming back, particularly Dante Moore, right? All the talk, he didn't want to go to the Jets. So he went back to college football. And now you've had uneven performances off the jump. 191 yards. Two touchdowns, 14 of 27. For Oklahoma State and their coach went out of his way, and, you know, as he's talking about the greatness of what this drive was all about, what the finishing of this game was. Eric Morris, he made sure to keep his sunglasses on because he started to tear up, right? You see the crowd and their reaction, the players and their reaction as they storm the field and just looking around in the excitement. Mestemaker in his post talking about, hey, these are my guys, my brothers. This is the highlight of everything. I mean, this is the moment. Even Morris, after he finished, as he finished his conversation with the reporter going back into the tunnel, he even had a thing where he's like, I've never thought about retirement or what's next or any of that stuff. He goes, but I might start tonight. It's like, I don't know that it can get any better than this. And this is what college football does for us, right? Each and every Saturday. And we do that every given Sunday as well, right? Yeah, everybody's watched the movie Any Given Sunday once, twice, a thousand times. We claw for that inch, and we do that in our lives, right? Whatever you're doing for your job, and yes, I'm sitting behind a microphone, but you know what? You scratch and claw to keep your spot, to make sure that you're moderately, you're informed, but hopefully you're entertaining and getting folks to think a little bit. Maybe even if it's just they direct their anger towards you, and this is what some of the coaches do, right? Yes, bring it in like you're the Emperor Palpatine. I'll take all your hate, all your derision. I'll do it, and we'll do it here on Sports Radio. Some of the hot take nonsense is derived to give you that outlet to bring it here, but it's also to get you to think about the game on a grander scale. Look, we love what we get to watch each and every week in college football. You know, it's always my first love. You go back to Northwestern. I'm featured, me and my idiot friends, as face-painted knuckleheads when we were students in the Northwestern student section before anybody cared, right? The 1994 team, go look it up. All the guys that got busted for being on the take. That was a good team. There were a lot of good players. They should have been contending, contending type team. And then you find out, hey, they're not on the up and up. But we went to all those games. We cheered. And every week, we knew we were going to get a thriller. And then Barnett takes him to Pasadena. And now you've had more or less a pretty good run here for going on, what is it now, 30 years, which really scares me. But it's just that idea that most years you're going in going, all right, if things break right, you can compete. And that's all we hope for. Right, Mighty Mark and I were doing the Bears thing. We were talking about the White Sox at the end of last hour. And for all of you out there, whatever your college that you cheer for is, whatever your NFL team is, like we joked about it, Brandon and I doing the fantasy bit. Right, you got four teams that are expected to be vying for the number one pick. Well, two of them are going to be 1-0 after tomorrow. And watch, we get two scoreless ties. How about that? No, I'm just kidding. But it just the idea being that as we watch these college football games, at this point, we still don't know what we're going to get. You can go the full Forrest Gump as you need to. Reach in, grab a little bite, and just be like, nah, that

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1: For Portal and the change out of all of these coaching staffs, coordinators, all the way down the line, first couple of weeks, we're still trying to figure it out. Like I said, Oklahoma State, I believe it was 95 guys are new. 95. Ponder that for a second. We laugh when there's a line change. Like, right, my daughter plays college soccer and with her club team for years. You'd see, all right, they're getting like five people up. Yep, it's a full-on hockey line change. That's what they did with a roster in an offseason. You change a coaching staff, you change out an entire locker room, and you're trying to build. Doesn't mean that you can't get it done. Doesn't mean there aren't ways to streamline how you're building into this process. But to go in as a home 23.5-point dog to knock off Oregon, that retained their number one quarterback, their guy, some of the big playmakers, yeah, that's a pretty big deal. That's a pretty big day in college football. And we got to watch it unfold, right? We watched these matchups. We watched the Michigan-Oklahoma. We watched as some of these squads were coming down to Texas and Ohio State game. That was insane. We talked about it last hour, a tale of two games. For this Oklahoma State squad to pull off this game, to have that emotion from the coach in the post game talking about how proud he was of their resolve and resilience. We heard some of that from Whittingham, and we'll get to it later on in the show. We'll revisit the Michigan win. But it's just that idea of each and every day we all should aspire to that, right? That there's something going to happen in our day that's going to be incredible. Could it be a tough task? Yes. Will it be testing? Whether you got kids that you're trying to bring up, you're dealing with your parents, your siblings, whatever you got going on, stuff at work. It's the, all right, today's going to be a little bit different. And I'm not trying to give you a big speech and sell you a book. I'm just telling you, that's what college football is to me, especially at this point in the season. We don't know. These teams are not fully formed yet. Hell, we're going to watch the NFL in 10 hours from now, and that's very much where we're going to be. We're going to watch the first couple of series because a lot of these guys haven't taken reps together. And one of the notes, and you guys can disagree with me if you're going to tell me I'm wrong, if it's just a recency bias, 877-99 on Fox, 877-996-6369, at Swollen Dome on Twitter if you want to chime in. I don't know that we've ever gone into a week one with this many people hurt to where it's like, wait, that guy might go. I haven't even gotten into Malik Nabers. We'll get into him a little later on in what he's saying about his availability for a divisional matchup, you know, in primetime TV. We got that going on. But we watched a lot of these games, and we've seen them where you wonder what you're going to get in week one. We saw it with the first two NFL games. We'll recap and kind of go through the big storylines and try to move the narratives along for you here in the overnight on Fox Sports Late Night. But it's just that idea. As I sat down to watch these games, I thought I had an idea, right? Jason Smith and I talked about it during the week. The Oklahoma and Michigan game, watching what the Michigan offense was last week, it's like, I know the defense might be pretty good. Okay, well, they flew around and made Mateer look like just a guy, okay, today. And Oklahoma's got some questions they're going to need to answer. But it's also the scenario whereby we watched Underwood have more rushing attempts than he did pass attempts. Didn't see that on the bingo card. But guess what? It got them a W. Is it sustainable? Is it something that other teams immediately key on? And maybe it gives you a little more daylight in your passing game? Maybe. Maybe that's not the guy. And maybe that's why Whittingham has been judicious and careful with his wording of things about being right now. But that's where we are in the right now. Michigan gets a big win. Oklahoma State gives college football one of those seismic things. Here in California, we're always on earthquake preparedness, right? Big storms. What's going to happen? It's going to take off the coast, they tell me at some point down the line. All of that to say, I can't wait to see what's next, right? We get the NFL in a couple hours, but I'm already looking ahead to next week. Ole Miss and LSU, one of the highlight games. Northwestern hosts and South.

0: selfishly. Northwestern hosts Colorado. Remember, Colorado had that win and everybody got excited again. We saw the ratings. We saw all that. Dion in a bunch of commercials again. Although, I tell you what, I'm at the point, if I was having a drinking game for the Save College Sports thing, I'm not getting to watch any of this because I'm done before the first two possessions are over. First two timeouts. That's it. I'm getting at least one mention of it. I'm done. But all of that to say, we don't know, right? Roy Kent, any of you that watch Ted Lasso out there, you remember the famous thing when he became a pundit, right? And they're like, all right, this young guy's going to take the pitch. What do you think he's going to do? Well, this guy's going to command the pitch. He's going to go out and dominate and whatever. And the next guy says more or less the same thing. They go to Roy Kent and he just goes, we don't know. We don't know. I'm not in there with him, but I have no idea how he's going to do this and what he does before a game, or certainly how he's going to perform, because we're not in there with him. We don't know. And even the coaches, you see the incredulity on their faces with some of the stuff their players are doing positively or negatively. I always want the coach cam in all of these games, particularly early season, when they've got to make a big decision and it goes against them. Come on, give me the immediate reaction. I'm not saying, hey, let's cut to him seconds after the play is stopped on fourth and two. No, no, no. When Ohio State lines up in the first quarter and says, we don't need your 3 points, we're going to go for the jugular now. I need Ryan Day. I need that entire offensive staff in a picture-in-picture as that play gets stuffed. That's what I need. That's my innovation going forward. I need cameras on all those people. And if you want to be really cruel, figure out where their friends and family are and show them too. 877-99 on Fox is where you find us on the telephone, at Swollen Dome, on Twitter and Instagram. See my pretty face. See all the pics. The I Want Your Flex podcast is out there up as we previewed week one. We had Brandon on to talk a little fantasy earlier as well. That video will go up as we go up later into the show as well. So all of that, so much more. But coming up next here on Fox Sports Late Night, we will rewind to the first two games of the glorious 272 regular season NFL games we got. We got two good ones that give us a lot of storylines and a lot of yapping. And we'll get out of our sleep cycles next to do it on Fox.
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15: I did when it just doesn't seem like they should be.
16: You know, it is remarkable that one team's travel arrangements were so good that they were able to overcome an owner who's got a hook fetish at trailer parks and a coach who may or may not be telling the truth about a car accident that took place a few weeks ago. And yet here they are again on damn Netflix, putting on a clinic and beating the Rams yet again. They do it seemingly every time. I'm so tired of writing them off. I'm fed up with it. Enough's enough.
17: Why did you write them off?
16: It's got to stop at some
15: point.
16: It should
15: be written off.
16: It's got to stop.
15: You got to stop doing it. It's got to happen.
17: So
15: I've written them off so many times.
17: How much of this did the travel have to do with it? I mean, Myles Garrett, I don't know. I mean, maybe you're concerned about his age. Maybe you're concerned about there's an underlying injury issue. But, I mean, when it gets to the point where people are putting out Drewski in that Rams uniform and saying this is Myles Garrett now, it's not a good look. I mean, Trent Williams was able to have his way, and it felt like maybe you could call it schematic because this is the teacher with the student as Sean McVay came up under Kyle Shanahan. But I looked at it and just thought, man, that team looked tired. They looked like...
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0: get my strut on in the studio. Come on. Fox Sports, late night. Hi, I'm Mike Harmon. Thanks for being with us here in the evening. Mark and Emmy making me sound so pretty, making sure I don't go too far off the rails. Legitimately, they put up the stuff like it's at a bowling alley with the bumpers. And I think I can get tased based on that if I really take us into uncharted territories. For those who want to interact on Twitter, hi, Wayne. At Swollen Dome is where you find us. We gave out the phone number, 877-99-ON-FOX, 996-6369. Happy to talk to y'all. Whatever you got going on, you're a big college football fan and you want to react to the good, the bad, the ugly of the day that was, please chime in. We'd love to hear from you. Wayne even added Chris Plank. I don't know that Chris Plank necessarily wants to talk college football tonight. Maybe he would. And if he's up and wants to chime in, he knows the hotline. He can dial it up. But all of that to say, we've got two games from the NFL season already in the books. We had the game in Australia. We'll start there. We'll work our way backwards because a lot of it became, let's talk about sleep science. Let's have big debates about sleep science and what's right way to go. I think from an NFL perspective, you'd like both your teams to be boots on the ground, shaking hands, kissing babies, people that are spending money, people that are wanting to promote your sport. So I think you'd want to do that. And that's got nothing to do in terms of, hey, what an individual team wants to do. I think from a league perspective, you'd want that. And I know the Rams had sent folks over the course of the year. That's all fine and good. When it comes to game day, we know that the different environment, the different lengths that you go to a buildup that we're talking about to get us to that point. But we have the final of it all is a 27-7 win. And what I want to get into here is the beauty for Sean McVay is that so much has been spent about his decision and the team's decision to fly out late. The in-game management, roster management, decision-making has been largely ignored. Anybody else raise their hand if you paid attention to the fact that they called a quarterback sneak with Matthew Stafford at the goal line? Anybody? Am I the only guy that's still incensed about that? 48 plus hours later going, what the hell was that? You got Blake Corum. You got your man Kyle Williams. I mean, you got guys that could go and they make plays. Right? You're talking about guys that are going to be able to get things done. And instead, you're giving the ball to your quarterback at the 1 yard line. All right, so Kyren Williams and Blake Corum were bystanders. Kyren Williams, last year, how many touchdowns did he have? What did we have over the course of the year? Oh, I'm sorry. He's got 3 straight years of double digit touchdowns. Blake Corum, that's the big back you were going to bring in, right? So Kyren Williams is the guy that, I don't know, maybe you just said, hey, well, it's the element of surprise. Stafford's big. He'll get you there. No, but instead it's easy to talk about sleep. And yes, we could talk about Myles Garrett, who suddenly in the post game is like, yeah, it wasn't 100. Okay. Was that related to you didn't sleep well on the lay down on the flight over there? Did you have an injury that was undisclosed before then? Right. I know as I've gotten older, you know, you fall asleep in a chair or something, you know, you wake up, the leg's asleep. Like, ah, that's not good. Your foot was dangling or whatever the case was, you've suddenly got a problem. And I'm not saying, you know, for these finely tuned athletes, they're anywhere on the spectrum as to, you know, the aches and pains of a 52-year-old guy, talk show host sitting here flapping his gums. I'm not saying that. But we all know that the body responds differently. You've seen many an athlete, guys that were part of the U.S. Open coverage, right? You got John McEnroe going, look, I've flown to Australia a ton of times. That's not the way to do it, right? Sleep science can tell you and come up with data to get you down a path. But each individual body is going to be different. And then you multiply that and you keep adding all of those variables up. Man, demand, demand. Suddenly you've got a full team where you don't know how they're going to respond. And in the end, the sleep science is fine and good. I shove it off the screen like I'm the Joker shoving off the commissioner and the mayor as they're trying to tell me about the commemorative festival in the 1989 classic Batman. No, it's done. It's my turn to talk. That's what we're talking about here. Sleep science doesn't matter. You went out and got your ass kicked. And again, if you score there, maybe you make it a game. Instead, you gave the ball and had Matthew Stafford on the quarterback's knee. He was 0 for 2 last year. He's just this side of Philip Rivers, of things I don't need to see and that we shouldn't be calling. All right, because we gave the number out, 877-99 on Fox. Let's get after it. Let's go out. It's Holler and James. He was first in line. Holler and James, what do you got?
1: Hey, Holler and James has got to keep it real quiet. He's in the hospital.
0: You're in the hospital. You okay?
1: He's in the hospital. And you're down in Minnesota, home and famous of Neil Broad, and you're down the Hornets.
0: Well, we're sending good thoughts to you.
1: No, I fell and hurt my back real bad, and they didn't believe me, and it was a back injury from an auto accident. When I sued American Family in Allstate, and I had Max Hacker as my attorney. He was a powerhouse attorney. They swiveled getting sued. I also had a chiropractor involved in this who was unlicensed that treated me for about 4 years.
0: Yeah, Holler and James, I can't give you legal advice. We wish you well and we hope you get the answers you need. That's one of those things we got to refer you to the specialist on that. We're just yucking it up here on the late night talking some sports, but good thoughts. Hopefully you find some peace and you feel better there. All right, let's go to Emmett out in Olympia. Some college football.
2: Tell me about
0: some fantasy. Emmett, you out there?
3: Yes, sir. What's up, Mike Harmon?
0: What is going on? Yeah, how you been, buddy? What's good?
3: Pretty good, man. Pretty good. No complaints. Just ready for football. We've been waiting so long, and now we have a full slate of college football for 2 weekends, a couple NFL games, and we wake up in the morning and get the big slate going, so I'm ready.
0: Beautiful thing, and you're 1-0 already.
3: Yeah, 1-0. That's the important part. I mean, almost didn't get there, came down to the end, but salute to the defense and Drew Lock, man. Like, that guy went in and it looked rough the first half, but that second half he picked it up and, you know, found Cooper Kupp for that deep play, and that's what, like, I think changed the momentum for us.
0: Got him involved and then obviously able to get Christian Gonzalez off of JSN just long enough.
3: That was crazy to me.
0: Just long enough to make a big play and scoot his way 45 yards for the score. So they tell me also you got some fantasy thoughts. What do you got? You drafted in a league. You need a sit start. What do you got?
3: I have a question for a sit start. I didn't even think about this till I called and I was talking to Emmy. I'm like, man, because I was thinking on my team, right, just for my flex. I have Luther Burton in the flex right now. It's a standard league. And I kind of have this inkling because Trey McBride's my tight end one, but I also have Isaiah Likely. I had a gut feeling when the phone was ringing, waiting for him to answer, that should I start Likely because he's going to be tight end one, or should I trust Luther Burton against the Panthers, who, for whatever reason, they like just make their opponents play weird. So I'm getting this gut feeling last minute to start Likely.
0: I think that's the right move. You look at the security blanket that a tight end is for a young quarterback and the fact that he came over with Harbaugh from Baltimore. He ain't coming unless he's promised a big role. So I think of that. You also have a bunch of would-be also-ran wide receivers. No disrespect to Neighbors if he's clean and ready to go, right? He's a former 100-catch guy. I think we all cheer for the now blonde again Odell Beckham Jr. because we all like redemption and reclamation projects. But beyond that, it's an awful lot of Likely, I think, dump-offs.
3: I agree. Just you know, had to get that second thought. Thank you.
0: You got it, buddy. We'll talk to you again soon. That's Emmett out in Olympia. It's been a long time since I talked to Emmett. All right, let's go to Bruce at Santa Monica. Let's talk a little bit of NFL Week 1. What do you got? Welcome in.
4: Hey, Mike. How you doing? I just want to comment regarding the NFL is my favorite league. It's an exciting league, and I've just really enjoyed the first two games. But I just want to comment on the the ridiculousness of the futile practice of trying to predict the NFL. I know a lot of people like to do it. Nobody predicted that Seattle and New England were going to make it into the NFL. Nobody. You'd be a multi-billionaire if you predicted that last year. Nobody predicted that Kansas City, Baltimore, and Cincinnati wouldn't even make the playoffs last year. And in these two games so far, nobody predicted that you had two-star quarterbacks going at it in the first game. And extension, you would feel if one of the quarterbacks gets knocked out, Sam Darnold, in the first five plays, the other team would win easily. Obviously, that didn't happen. The journeyman mediocre quarterback, Drew Lock, defeated the star quarterback of New England. And then, of course, the ultimate one of the two games is everybody predicted that this so-called super team, the L.A. Rams, was going to defeat the San Francisco 49ers fairly easily and probably go 17-0 or whatever. But, of course, San Francisco actually shellacked the Rams, so it shows you can't predict anything in the NFL. I just enjoy the games. I have my favorite teams, and I thoroughly enjoyed them. I'm going to enjoy it all day today on Sunday, and you can't predict it.
0: Give me the one last. Who's your team, Bruce?
4: Well, I'm originally from Chicago, so I guess the Bears.
0: Well, welcome to the season. I can't wait to talk to you on the highs and lows of what this season becomes.
4: Thank you, sir.
0: Appreciate you. That's Bruce in Santa Monica. Local to us here. I'm sure I'll run into him at one of the Bears bars. By the way, Mark, I found a place that I think sets up quite nicely for a Sunday fare as we get ready for a big week one. But as we're talking, right, predicting. Well, first off, I took the 49ers to win that game. I said, I don't need them for 17 weeks, right? I'm quoting the great Toby Keith. You saw him in your timelines for a lot of other reasons over the last couple of days. This was one of my favorites. I ain't as good as I once was, but I'm as good once as I ever was. And I don't know how many games I'm going to see that grouping together supporting Brock Purdy, including Trent Williams, who I think people need to talk a little bit more about, of what that big behemoth was able to do on that defensive line. Because remember, you got a tackle that can handle a guy like Myles Garrett, maybe push him, even if he loses them a little bit, it's enough to slow it down. Look, Myles Garrett had the goose egg. Never. Going back to his rookie year. That's all you got. No hits. No pressures. No sacks. No tackles. Nothing. It was like, and we joked it on air as we were watching. It's like he did cardio. And then he was trying to catch his breath on what ended up becoming the big game-sealing drive. So you've got issues you need to work out there. But, yeah, I know Freezing Cold Takes had a field day with a lot of the Los Angeles journalists here that had already scripted the SoFi return for these Rams. Look, not so easy to go through a long slate, keep your core healthy, have a bit of good fortune. Because remember last year this time, we had no idea what Matthew Stafford's back was going to do. A lot of talk of, did they address the backup position properly? I don't know. We'll see. That's why they play the games, and it'll be a beautiful symphony as we go through. Also, the Patriots were +3.5, so I'll take the victory on the against the spread in that one. But no, you look at the loss of A.J. Brown, right? He had the 34-yard pass interference call that helped set up the Patriots touchdown. But when you get to Drake May, the man just didn't take care of the football, and he was pretty blunt in his assessment of how he got to that final stat line.
2: I just stopped being patient. You know, I think that's a big thing. We were really good up to the point where I tried to put, you know, force one down the sideline to Romeo, where we were patient and dumping it off and trying to move the chains, and we avoided a lot of three and outs, and that was something we try to just earn more plays and the explosives come. So just stop being patient and made decisions that ended up, like I said, that cost us the game.
0: That final throw, right, as he got out of the pocket and eluded the defender. The oncoming rush, thought, all right, based on his body posture, the way he's throwing, it's like he's just going to flip the ball out of bounds. They'll kick the field goal. We're going to overtime. Cool. Instead, throws it woefully short of his intended target, and it's picked off. Nice toe tap and grab on the sideline to seal the win for Seattle. But one thing to say, Seattle's defense, they were down several guys. You didn't have Emenwori on the field. And you saw the way they swarmed. Next man up, all of those things in full effect for that Seattle defense. They were fantastic. We talked with Emmett, and yeah, Drew Lock, again, you're in the league that long, you know something, and they trust you with the squad, right? It's much different than, hey, I've got a first or second year guy that he's green and we're just hoping for the best. No, Drew Locke's been around since 2019. If you want to buy some rookie cards, they're out there. But it's the idea that you have the opportunity to have a veteran that's been there a couple years, that's worked with this crew, and they were able to scheme up the one big play. You had the completion to Cooper Kupp, but then obviously the touchdown pass to JSN. But for Drake May, the reason we played that clip is that one of the things in the NFL is we want the home run ball, right? We want to be able to make the big play, change the field position, get the defense on their heels, and then we can open up the playbook and whatever. But we're always looking for chunk yardage, which you saw with Drake May in that game, right? The second interception, in particular, receiver falls down, Juan Douglas. But you also, that was the reaction and the next play after the huge Romeo Doubs drop that you've all seen a million times. Scrapes across, wide open across the middle, turns, doesn't look the ball in, starts figuring out where he is and how he's going to make a move up, and then he drops the ball. Drake May, the next play, tries to force it in. There's two guys there. Even if Douglas is standing up, can he make a play? I don't know. I hope he makes a better effort to knock it down than Romeo Doubs did on the first interception, which was, you know, the big 50-50 ball down there. So all of that to say, for the Patriots, they had their opportunities, but I agree. That was the assessment we had on air as we watched it. I'm like, you're moving the ball methodically. You're not getting big rips, but you're going to be able to build. Now, can you get the final big punch? I don't know. But if you've been able to post threes instead of forcing the ball, that wasn't a game you needed to score 35 points. Your defense was doing its job, and especially when Darnold takes the early exit and it took a while for Locke and company to feel things out. You didn't need a massive scoring effort to get over on this one. All right, we alluded to it a little bit last hour, but we're going to do it again in full. A list of quarterbacks. And yes, this goes back to my hometown of Chicago, because Caleb Williams is about to tie a franchise mark. Guy's only been playing since 2024. What the hell am I talking about? Stick around. We'll tell you next. It's Fox Sports Late Night with me, Mike Harmon.
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6: There are some shows you don't want to miss.
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6: This is Covino and Rich.
18: I love how the Sandman never cared about the critics, because critics never gave his movies rave reviews. But I'll tell you, I think it's safe to say everyone in the room would put these three movies on the top of their Sandler list. Of course, Billy Madison, Happy Gilmore, and Wedding Singer. So, with that out of the way, I have a two-part doozy that if you guys want to hit us up, you and I said, what are the quotes, the Sandler quotes that you use till this day? And we've said a bunch of them already, but you know what we do a lot, Camino? Yeah, that's information I could have used yesterday. Like, that's,
19: you know,
18: one.
19: What's funny, man, is we use them so much, and I use them so much in my personal life. I'm not even sure which one I use the most. Like, so sorry to interrupt might be the one. I don't know. I use them all.
8: You blew it!
19: Oh, I used that one too.
18: Oh, come here. I'll give you one. You know how often you reference old man Clemens?
19: Oh, trivia question. What's his full name? Old man Clemens.
18: Oh, I know. Ted
19: Anybody
18: Clemens.
19: Else know?
18: You know why? It's Ted Clemens because the wife goes, "Don't put it out with your boot, Ted."
19: Ted Clemens, bro. Roger's Ted old Clemens. Uncle. Yeah.
8: Poop again!
19: I do reference old man Clemens a lot.
9: Do you guys remember, though, the old man from Big Daddy who was at the bar? He starts giving Adam Sandler crap about, like, the Jets game. And he's like, don't make me... And Adam Sandler's like, "Don't make me beat you up like I did last time." He's like, "That last time was a fluke. Bring it on, woman."
18: Yes.
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10: Their offensive coordinator has never been an offensive coordinator, Brian Fleury, and he's 47. Why does the age matter? Because generally, this is the same in music as it is comedy and it is with offensive coaches. Greatness is identified very early. Sean McVay, head coach at 30. Shanahan, offensive coordinator at 28. Sean Payton, late 20s. Look around. Clint Kubiak, mid-30s. Shane Steichen, mid-30s. The Seahawks, if you go to the last several years when a great offensive coordinator has left and he's been replaced by kind of a guy, it's gone south fast. Brian Fleury is 47, and for 15 years of his coaching career, coached defense.
12: This is The Herd with Colin Cowherd.
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12: 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This is Two Pros and a Cup of Joe. It seems like Aaron Rodgers has turned into the can man. He's got thoughts on everything. When it came to Matt LaFleur making a comment about Jordan Love being better at the line of scrimmage.
14: He's probably still mad I changed too many of his plays. Big statement when he had a guy win back-to-back MVPs, you know? Guess I wasn't doing too much at the LOS.
12: So, I don't know where we're at. 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
13: Well, here's the whole thing. If you understood that deep-seated inside whatever the good terms are, Matt LaFleur was part of the group that drafted his replacement. To me, it's all about him just pumping up Jordan Love for the season, but he can't honestly believe that when he says it.
12: Two pros, LeVar Arrington, Brady Quinn, and a cup of Joe, Jonas Knox. 6 a.m. Eastern, 3 a.m. Pacific on Fox Sports Radio.
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7: I said, "Girls, I ain't as good as I once was. 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
0: Theme song of the night. Welcome back in Fox Sports Late Night. Mike Harmon with you at Swollen Dome, where you find me on Twitter and Instagram. 877-99 on Fox is where you find us via the telephone. We'll take your calls if you want to dive in. 877-996-6369. You want to tell me your favorite Toby Keith song? That would be great, too. We'll talk a little bit pop culture next hour. As we've got, I watched some Batman, as I'm wont to do, because it's almost National Batman Day. I celebrate, and anybody that wants to run out, you've got that commemorative 60s-era popcorn bucket that's in the movie theaters now, too. I mean, you can get after it with that. So you got that. But all of that is part of the rich tapestry of my pop culture love. And I'm trying to find the hero, and they're trying to make Caleb Williams a superhero. There's a really cool manga card that they made for one of the companies where he's kind of like in a bear outfit, which looked too much like Midsummer. And those of you that have seen that movie, you know exactly what I'm talking about. We're hoping that he meets a better fate than the guy in the bear outfit from Midsummer as we get ready for this next NFL season that'll kick off here in a mere 9+ hours. But Caleb Williams of the Bears and Ben Johnson talking openly about how he wants to run it up, how he wants to be the most prolific offense there is. According to NBC Sports Research, Caleb Williams is one game from tying Sid Luckman for the franchise record with 8 straight games of at least 2 touchdown passes. Think about that. The history of the Bears. Now, I know it's a lot of running and a cloud of dust. We can go back to Red Grange. We go through the years with Walter Payton. We just lost the great Matt Sui, who blocked for him and gave us great moments in the mid-80s. Great stories of all of that went on in those years. Neil Anderson. Keep on going on down. I can give you the Ramon Harris years, the ultra back, Brad Muster. I mean, there's a lot, but I mean, it was the running game that has been the definition of Bears football. Run, play defense. Hopefully your kicker's good enough to get you over. But we're looking at this, including the 2025 postseason. Williams has accomplished that in 7 straight games. Now, that's the fun part, right? You just talk about, all right, the offense doesn't click. Maybe you settle for field goals. Maybe you play defense, whatever. Okay, cool. Here's the other part. Williams last year fell short of the 4,000-yard mark, and you'll see this graphic a million times. Bears still do not have a 4,000-yard passer. Williams maybe will become that guy. So he broke Eric Kramer's 30-year-old record with the squad 30 years ago. Guy I worked with over at Fox Sports, former Lion, former Bear, had a couple of years. There's 9 individuals in NFL history that have 14 or more 3,000-yard seasons. For their history, the Bears have 14 such seasons of 3,000 yards. Brady, Favre, Breeze, Manning, Rodgers, Rivers, Roethlisberger, Ryan. I mean, you got all these guys that have done this numerous times. You got me sitting there going, I got 1 from Caleb, 2 from Kramer, 5 from Jay Cutler, a couple from Mitchell Trubisky. You know who else is on that list? You want to take a guess, Mark? You want to know a weird name that shows up on that 3,000-yard list for the Bears? Jim Harbaugh shows up on that list once upon a time. You also have the great Bill Wade. You have Rex Grossman. Yeah, that's right, Sexy Rexy. But that's it. That's what you're talking about for a history, a franchise as old and storied as the Bears. Very late to the party when it comes to the downfield pass. Why they used to joke about the place where wide receivers would go to die. It wasn't just about the Soldier Field turf. It wasn't just bad conditions from the Park District. So the fact that they really didn't have a downfield passing game low these many years. So celebrate. In cities around where you've been able to wing the ball around and you have 2 or 3 wide receivers that you celebrate on an annual basis. Perhaps the Bears will find that here in 2026. 877-99-ON-FOX is the number. Swollen Dome on Twitter. Back into the NFL as we continue on Fox. We are
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1: In college football, number one ranked Ohio State led 23-3 at the end of three quarters, but number four Texas at home came back for victory 24-23 with three touchdowns in the fourth, three long TD drives. Oklahoma State at home beat number six Oregon 39-31. Michigan at home upset number 11 Oklahoma 17-10. 12th ranked Alabama trailed at Kentucky in the third quarter, but still beat them 45-17. 13th ranked Texas Tech was a winner at Oregon State with two touchdowns in the last 7 minutes, 35-24. BYU downed Arizona 28-17. Washington 16-14 over Utah State. Iowa beat Iowa State 16-13 on a field goal in the final seconds. Elena Rybakina won the U.S. Open final in three sets. In women's hoops, Team USA took its semifinal at the World Cup, beating Spain. I'm Steve DeSager.
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3: Oh, come on back in. The disco ball still spinning. Marching band appropriately as we transition out of a college football Sunday into NFL week one. Marching band won't leave the field. We'll eventually have to shoo them out because we need to clean up and get ready for whatever monster truck rally is coming in next. Come on in. I'm Mike Harmon. We appreciate you being with us here, Fox Sports Late Night. 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We appreciate you trying to entertain, inform, enrage, engage, all of that fun stuff as you go through your night and into the early morning. 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Perhaps you're closing down a bar somewhere, and you know what I mean by closing it down. 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The iHeartRadio app will take us all across the globe and maybe intergalactically. I haven't quite tested that theory yet, but that's what my hope is, that wherever, however people may want to listen, they can. 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That's 877-996-6369. 6369. And of course, find me over on Twitter at Swollen Dome. You got sit start questions for your fantasy league. We can wrap a few of those in over the course of the night as well. Or I'll certainly do that ahead of kickoff after I take a well-timed nap. But all of that to say, we're ready for week one of the National Football League. We'll do some more college football. We'll take a twist back in next hour, certainly, as we drop the hammer on some of the early season pontification and hand-wringing that we've seen across our sports media world. We've got the Find Your Wins at the end of next hour. But in between then, we'll talk a lot about the National Football League. Last hour, we talked some of the first two games that we've been able to experience. I'm not a sleep science person. I don't pretend to know. I know how my body responds. As soon as the engines are turned on a plane, I fall asleep. It is a Pavlovian response, right? You ring a bell, you have a squeaker toy, your dog goes nuts, right? The doorbell rings, the dog's there at rapt attention. All of those things. For me, it's very much, I get on a plane, and as long as I don't have to attend to somebody that isn't me, as in my kids are now grown, so I don't have to deal with them, as soon as I'm able to, I am asleep. And the person sitting next to me has the greatest 4 to 6 whatever hours of their lives, depending on how long that flight is. Because I'm not getting up. I'm not moving. My elbows aren't flying in their face. They don't have to watch whatever movie, TV show, or sporting event I've got on. I am out like a light. And I'm blessed for that. But that doesn't mean that that's it for everybody. Everybody's got their different way of approaching a flight. Some are scared, don't do it. Some get in a car and would rather drive it, or however you get on the highways and byways. We had a lot of talk about airline travel. Right. Again, remember, these guys aren't sitting around in the lounge like you and I waiting with people that have their service insert animal here. Maybe a dog, maybe not. I don't know. All sorts of stuff. The kids aren't running around. You don't have someone who just starts shouting at one of the airline attendants at the desk. No, no, no. They're taken right onto a plane where they, in theory, got to sleep and had blackout curtains and lights and whatever else they needed to get along the way. And so for the Rams 49er game, I keep coming back to this. 49ers may not give you a full season, but when they're healthy and when this team can be deployed, and we talked a little about it, hour one, Kalon Black, who's going to take some of the touches from Christian McCaffrey, some of those snaps to keep him healthy and going. Kyle Shanahan's got himself a squad if they can stay healthy. Insert your jokes about the substation. We can talk about age. We can talk about reps. Look, having a guy like Mike Evans that can go back through a cornerback to catch a pass like he did for that touchdown. Yeah, you lost Stribling. That's tough because you were hoping that he would be a guy to be able to help take off the top off the D. You've already lost Pearsall. So, yeah, you're thinning out already and hoping that Kittle rounds back into the guy he is, because he's pivotal for two reasons, right? A lot of people, we get into the box score, and certainly for fantasy purposes, for betting purposes, we're looking at his touches, we're looking at his targets, we're looking at his yards and touchdowns. I get that. He's huge as a blocker and helping set up that run game and helping set up things after the screen on the next level, all of those things, sealing a block to eat some extra yardage. So, you know, that's, as we watch the 49ers in that game, you know, the eyebrow raised. Seattle won their game, and they did it, and Sam Darnold will be back. They seemingly averted disaster, as you would call it. Plenty of turnovers last year, but plenty of big throws as well, and a Super Bowl champion, right? We've watched him win games the last couple of years. Drew Lock, curious to see what he looks like when we get to week two, right? Curious to see what the offense can open up to be. Eventually you'll get Charbonnet back and you'll start rounding into shape, right? You're still missing a couple of members of your secondary, but a big win there. For New England, the curiosity is, what's the switch? You brought in the number one guy in A.J. Brown to help you open up the offense. You paid Romeo Doubs a lot of money. And as soon as Brown went down, things got a little dicey, right? Still waiting for Travion Henderson to get right. But as we look at week one as a whole, we've got some massive matchups right off the jump, right? Buffalo and Houston, a couple of would-be contenders, and I'll get into contract talk coming up in about 20 minutes, because you've got a couple of quarterbacks who are doing the, all right, fine, I see what the market's doing. We're betting on us. You didn't give us an offer commensurate with what we want. We'll talk about that and how it affects things going forward. But you got the Buffalo Bills opening a new stadium later on this month, right? They'll do that on Thursday night in week two, as I believe they welcome the Lions, if the promo gods did me right, in between all my college football watching, right? That'll be the Amazon game on Thursday night on the 17th. So, yeah. So we get right off the jump, we're going to find out about this Buffalo Bills squad, because you got Houston this week on the road, and Josh Allen has been terrible against D'Amico Ryan's defenses. Talking about a completion percentage just north of 50. That's right, just north of 50% these last four outings. You've got a passer rating at about 66, 67. And I did not do that. Do not throw things at the radio or curse me out on the whole 6-7 thing. I did not do that intentionally. But I believe that number was... And, you know, listen to my guys on the Bet the Board podcast, our guy Todd Furman that joins Jason Smith and I each week on our show. You'll hear him later on Sunday with Arnie and Plank. But as they were kind of talking out this game, it echoed a lot of my initial findings and what I've seen, what I've watched with Josh Allen, right? I'm one of the original truthers here on Fox Sports Radio, going back to his arrival in 2018, of what could be with some refinement, some coaching, because you had all the intangibles, right? you got all the tangibles, the size, the speed, the big arm, all of that stuff. And now it's just bit by bit making it better and cleaning up some of the mistakes. And they've done that. And now they're one of the huge Super Bowl favorites. Well, they don't get any favors early. You got this game against Houston, home against Detroit, right? Cool, new stadium. Sorry for those folks that'll have a bad vantage point. But then you've got a home date against the Chargers, a team that many, including what the billboards are telling me out here, to give you a snapshot of our lives here in Southern California, and maybe you can chime in city, in town, wherever you are, at Swollen Dome in the Twitterverse. I got legal ads about, I don't know, 8 out of every 9. And then they've actually brought back the moniker of Superchargers on the billboards to get you to buy some tickets. I'm half debating cutting off, some of my other viewing because you got the Cardinals in town, big favorites, but, you know, a doable ticket price, right? We've got that across the league. We'll talk a little bit about that as we go, the different viewing experience. I want to know, would you rather watch on TV, or if you've got a chance to go see a game live, do you go? Do you get to the crowds? I get it. Parking, your time in the travel, your ticket price, all of that. You know, is it still important for you to be in that mass, right? It's one of the things, not that you're going to storm the field like you did at these colleges, but there's something about that live energy that you can't capture sitting on your couch. Now you also have a cheaper beer, and you get to decide how the nachos are made and how fresh they are and, you know, whatever else. I get that. But you're looking at Houston, Detroit, Chargers, and then we'll find out week 4. By then, maybe we know a little bit more about what the Patriots are. Because I remind folks, as we look at some of these matchups, and we did it with college, you know, talking about Ohio State and Texas. Tough loss for the Buckeyes. No question about it. But you're also talking about facing off on the road against another top 5 team. Here in the first weeks of the NFL, we don't get a lot of reps together, right? We don't get to see these guys work first team. And I know there's practices. I know there's joint practices. And yes, there's a smattering of snaps.

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1: Gotten together. I said Lions, L-I-N-E-S. We'll talk about the Lions later. But talking about how much cohesion do you have there? Again, we're talking about free agency, just like in college, where we're talking about the transfer portal and everybody changing up. How many meaningful reps against an opponent do you get before we get into these games? Bill Belichick used to be derided for some of his, well, for many things, but certainly for the way he treated September in a lot of those Patriot runaway and hide eventually in division years. And yes, Breeze and Manning got to do that in their respective divisions a lot too. Just Brady's easier to pick on because, well, they won. But the idea being that, I guess, they won the big one consistently. But the point I'm making with this is that they would have a feel out in September. They grind out games. Would they be aesthetically pleasing? No, but it's playing chess, not checkers. And you're seeing other teams doing this. Right, with Sean McVay, he got a lot of grief years ago when it was, hey, we're not playing guys in the preseason. A lot of teams followed. And now we're seeing it go back the other way a little bit. Not that you're getting full games or tons of reps necessarily, but you're not doing Operation Shutdown in mothballs till week one necessarily, because you need to get some level of cohesion and do some theory testing. So we're seeing that now. But the Bills, week one, like that game to me is one of the marquee games that just stands out of, I don't know what I got. Because for Houston, it's an open audition for the receiver position, but you got a defense that can clamp down on anybody. You got Nico Collins, who's a top 10 receiver nobody talks about. And then you're looking at C.J. Stroud, where it's like, well, what do we got? What is he? Again, contract talk coming up in a minute. But for the purposes of this individual game, there's just a lot of question marks. You got Houston is a 1.5-point home dog. The last I looked, 44.5. So you're looking at an aggressive scheme from Jim Leonard that maybe opens some stuff over the top. But beyond Nico Collins, trying to figure out what that pecking order is going to be. You got Montgomery and Marks in the backfield. You know, I'm a David Montgomery guy going back to his days with the Bears. I was a big fan of the way he ran the football and certainly what he did in that Detroit backfield, except when he was running against the Bears. But they got a big test there. You get Baltimore and Indianapolis. Talk about the Ravens. I made them the pick. I got them and the Broncos in my AFC title game. Talk about rosters. Talk about chips on your shoulder. Talk about new blood, new life. Harbaugh gone to the Giants. So now we've got a new world order, right? We've got a new way of approaching things. And that's the number I gave last week. I do it again. 10, 21, 14. Try it on an old lock on a trunk that you've got, maybe a padlock in your storage shed, whatever. But that's what we're talking about. Head coaches, offensive coordinators, defensive coordinators, lots of change. So again, I used it last hour. I do it again for the new audience that joins us. The Roy Kent, we just don't know, which makes week one absolutely thrilling. We got those matchups we joked about to a degree earlier, but hey, someone's got to perform, and we can always find fantasy value on the side of the helmet. We can always find a betting line. Las Vegas, Miami, Kirk Cousins under center. So we've got him going up against Malik Willis, who gets his shot with a depleted Miami roster. Again, a throwback line to when it started to look like this could be the case, and they paid him and extended him. Devon Achane, can he approach James Wilder, 492 touches? Going back to 1984. We talked about Christian McCaffrey earlier. He was over 400 a year ago. You start being active in the passing game, you can get there. Talked a lot about the Bears in Carolina. Well, you got the Packers in Minnesota. What does Kyler Murray do? Don't know, but J.J. McCarthy's already QB3. We've talked about that a lot here on Fox Sports Radio. Kyler Murray, a guy that played in Arizona. How much was him? How much was what he was working with all these years? We'll find out. Because on the surface, you've got a division that's going to cannibalize itself quite a bit. A lot of people high on Jordan Love, retooled receiving core, right? Romeo Doubs signed away. He's in New

0: England. Dontavian Wicks is gone. But you paid Christian Watson. How many games did you get of Christian Watson? Paying on a lot of big play threat and touchdown potential. Is he right? Are those guys ready in the backfield when you talk about Lloyd taken up as the number one in a workload split while Josh Jacobs figures out his place, his legal stuff? They got some of that finished, but now you got to go back to the league office and figure out how that gets adjudicated. So you got that. So questions in that game. So many others that are just great, big NFL stories here entering week one. I did a thing where I started listing two or three stories for every team. That's the beauty of it. Goes back to the whole idea of a Christmas morning. It's a Rosh Hashanah, right? It's the Jewish New Year. All of those, when you start talking about gifts, you start talking about, hey, here's what we're thankful for. We got a new year, and we have absolutely no idea what the hell's going to happen tomorrow. Or I guess later on today, as I look at the clock, and Mike and Mark and Emmy behind the desk just started laughing at me, going, no, it's Sunday, nitwit. Yeah, you can do that too, at Swollen Dome, where you find me on Twitter. 877-99 on Fox is the number, 996-6369. What game are you looking for? What storyline? What's the biggest question you've got going into the 2026 season? Well, I know for two quarterbacks, it's how much are you going to pay me? We're going to talk about that, as well as it's always been great to have, but now it's been great to be a tight end. The hell am I talking about? Well, never skip leg day, and more on Fox Sports Late Night with me, Mike Harmon. We'll do that next.
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26: Rams coach Sean McVay, he said, make no excuses, kind of made an excuse there at the end, for the Rams' performance in Australia, and that this was a good, humbling day for his football team. How do you interpret that? So Sean McVay serving up what we call the potluck dinner of loser coaching cliches, a version of it starts with me, we've got to execute, watch the tape, I love my guys, that whole thing. My advice, rather than watch the tape, I would burn it. I tell it, Australia has no extradition treaty. We're leaving the tape there in Australia. And I called the loss humbling, and Grandma checked in. Grandma called it an old-fashioned butt-smacking is what Grandma called it, because that's what the Niners did. They were the more aggressive team. They were the more physical team. They were the better coach team. And all offseason, Sean McVay's Rams have been treated like royalty. The greatest invention since sliced bread. In here talking about sliced bread, cue Jimbo Fisher. So against a division rival, granted you didn't feel like that 8,000 miles away against San Francisco, though, they were, the Rams, they were the moldy heel of the Bimbo bread. Nobody wants that. Nobody wants that. They believe clearly, on some level, whether this was the only variable or not, it is one of the variables that they believe the hype, that they could go out there and just roll out on the field and that's it.
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0: Welcome back in Fox Sports Late Night with me, Mike Harmon. Having a blast with you. 877-99 on Fox is the number. At Swollen Dome on Twitter. You want to chime in, give us a piece of your mind. You got a big question for the 2026 NFL season. You're reticent or nervous about your squad. Maybe your new coach, your quarterback. Whatever it is, chime in, give us a shout, let us know where you are. Eventually, I'll buy a new globe, because anytime I go to one of the thrift stores, I can't tell what year it's from, because I think a lot of those countries have merged or fallen off the face of the earth. But it's one of those, well, we want to know where you are, where you're listening, because we know we have our reach across the country, across the globe, all the internationals, the expats. We appreciate you. Giving us a few minutes of your time here on Fox Sports Radio as we get ready for the NFL later on today. I got to keep practicing saying that, knowing that we're into Sunday morning, psychologically, starting to do that Dante Culpepper thing where we got some momentum because we're rolling through. The pregame shows are going to start. We're going to have our countdown to kick off here on Fox Sports Radio. Anita Marks and Greg Cosell, love working with them. And Greg giving you all the insights from his years at NFL Films. Andy Furman, Bucky Brooks coming up after we're done here this evening. So, you know, keep it locked in all day long. Wherever you're going on the highways and byways, we'll have you covered right into End Zone Radio throughout the games, keeping you apprised of all the good, the bad, the ugly for your teams, your fantasy squads, and everything else. 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You'll find today's full show posted right after we get off the air. Now, when we talk about the world of sports, right, we invariably start talking about the business of sports. That's been a lot of the backdrop to any of the meaningful, substantive, maybe nauseating to you if you just want to get into the X's and O's of football. But the business comes in of college sports, right? NIL, save college sports, and who's got money, who's got power, where money's flowing, because a dollar to him isn't a dollar to him, all of those kind of things that go through who's getting paid, what's the divide going to be, the haves, the have-nots, which have always been there. Now it's just amplified, and we can see more money that isn't in the shadows, right? So let's call it what it is. For the NFL, it's the same thing. We get into how do you retain talent, salary cap, restrictions, did we overpay here so we can't pay him, all of those to go, right? We just watched Baker Mayfield sign a new deal after he said no to 2 years and $100 million. That was a report. Well, now he's getting $55 a year for three. And so the price of poker goes up. So you have several quarterbacks that are still in the marketplace thinking about, well, okay, what about me? Now, CJ Stroud, for those out there among you that aren't convinced he's your number one guy, remember, we're now at the point where we've got a dozen quarterbacks or thereabouts making $50+ million a year. That's what the market will bear. That's the price of poker here in the year 2026. Now, you can decide to kick that can down the road, but we all know operating without a quarterback. I just gave you last hour, we were talking about Caleb Williams and some of the numbers from the Chicago Bears that he's trying to best in year three, that he's trying to tie in year three of his career, that the bar has been raised that high across the NFL, and it's a new way of doing business. Likewise, we talk about the cost, right? Do you get ahead of it and pay the man early saying, okay, that's our guy. But if it goes catastrophically wrong, now you beset your team and set them back, right? Look at the Miami Dolphins with Tua Tagovailoa. Got paid, money on the hook. They decided to spread it out, right, over multiple years, which I still think you should have just taken the full hit. I don't know if they told him they couldn't do that, and there's some bylaw. But otherwise, I'm taking the full hit. We're going to be terrible this year. And then guess what? We got draft picks, and we come back at you next year, and we got a lot of money to get after it with, right? So right now, you've got CJ Stroud and a really good defense. Got a bunch of guys that are going to need to get paid on that side of the ball. But you got a a quarterback who's kind of on the prove it. He's played well in spots. And then there's certainly points where you can say, okay, they're not able to make plays downfield. I would also caution you, at some point, you need to be able to throw to, you know, the one, two, and three guys that you lined up hoping on your depth chart. Remember those scenes in all those football shows or movies, Friday Night Lights or whatever, you got the magnetic tiles with the guy on the roster? You'd like to actually be able to put those there and not have to throw them in the trash immediately because the guy's hurt before he even takes a snap. And with the Houston Texans and coming into this year once again, Tank Dell, how many? I'm glad to see he's out there running routes. How many snaps? Higgins, already gone, a guy they were expecting to be their number two. So trying to go out on the waiver wire, looking at trade potential partners, all of those things is what the Houston Texans are going to need to do. That roster needs to keep turning over. But you got a guy in C.J. Stroud that eventually you need to decide whether you're paying him. The other guy, and this is the bigger one because you got multiple MVPs behind it, is they don't have a deal with Lamar Jackson yet in Baltimore. Now, remember, he doesn't have an agent, right? It's him, his family, his mom, and they're looking at it. And it's just been sitting out there for over a year, kicking the can down the road. Now you have a new coach. You have a new system. Declan Doyle comes over from Chicago. You've got your wide receivers, right? Zay Flowers got paid. You got Bateman. You lost Likely, which is big. You still have Mark Andrews, and you have the indestructible world of Derrick Henry rolling up. But for Lamar Jackson, big expectations. Also looking to break the bank. Currently on the board, if you go through the cap hits for quarterbacks in the 2026 season, you got Patrick Mahomes sitting out there at $64 million. With the resume that Lamar Jackson has put up, and I know folks are going to say, what about playoff Lamar? Missed field goal, drop pass by Mark Andrews. Lamar Jackson can't levitate and make anything happen on his own. If he does, I want to see him in lanterns. I want to see him in the Marvel Cinematic Universe. We need to make that crossover happen. We do it on trading cards. We haven't quite done it in real life just yet. Guys have not revealed themselves on the gridiron to that effect. But we got Travis here in Los Angeles. He's up with us late night, early Sunday morning on Fox Sports Radio, talking all things NFL. Travis, welcome to Fox Sports Late Night. How are you?
1: Hey, so can I do a non sequitur for you?
0: Hit me.
1: I was going to propose a trade for some of your Drew Luck rookie cards, and I stumbled upon. So check this out. How many? I can't put. It cracked me up that Jason thought you were going to know exactly how many you had.
0: Yeah, well, you know, it's one of those things. It's, you know, there's piles of stuff, and I'll tell you, Travis. Yeah. You know, and I need to be better at my inventory management. Because I really wonder if I'd come back with a specific number. And for those that missed this, we're referring to earlier in the week, Jason Smith and I, 7 to 11 here Pacific time, each night on Fox Sports Radio. The running gag is, because of my love of trading cards since I was a kid, if a guy has a big day, we'll go through the stats, particulars, the good, the bad, the ugly, expectations, and then I'll say, hey, you want to buy a rookie card? And he'll laugh. And in this case, he goes, well, how many do you have? And I'm like, yeah, I really don't know. But we've now established that this is a good proposal, that you may be interested in a Drew Lock rookie card.
1: And so the trivia question for you, I was trying to think what I'm going to offer you for it. How many EPs have the Afghan Whigs released in their career?
0: How many EPs?
1: Yeah. More than I thought.
0: That's a fine question.
1: Do you want me to just give you the answer?
0: Yeah, just go.
1: There's six.
0: Okay.
1: Yeah. And on the Honky's Ladder EP, they actually cover a song from The Wizard of Oz, If I Only Had a Heart.
0: Oh, that's a good one. That's a good cover.
1: Have a great night, Mike. Bye.
0: There you go. Thanks, Travis. See, there you go. See, that's what you call a friend of the show. We got an Afghan Whigs reference. We got six. Now I got to go through the discography. This is it. As I get older, they don't rattle off the same way. That, and let's face it, like all of you out there, I'm lazy because I have the Google machine to back me up on these premises, right? You got some, and you'll hear Steve Hartman on later on here on Fox Sports Radio, photographic memory. And I told him, you know what? You were obsolete as soon as the computer came out. And he gets really mad at me, says, what do you mean? and starts telling me about the Heisman finishers from 1969. And that's good. But I can cheat, which means, and I also had two kids, and I lost a lot of sleep. And that meant brain cells, a lot of coffee, a lot of late nights, early mornings, which means I'll cheat to the computer. So I'll take his word at 6 on the EPs, and I hope to have an answer on the Drew Lock rookie cards. So, yeah, that's the running joke. I have a mountain of cards sitting around, sports, non-sports. I bought a cool Bane card earlier today at my local shop, so that was cool. I should have brought it in to show the guys. Show and tell. But, yeah, there's a lot of content at Swollen Dome on that kind of stuff. FindYourWins.com. We're rebuilding that. That's more these, my daily good, bad, ugly of what's going on in the world, because we're always trying to find some positivity. We'll do that segment and a bit and a nod. And it's a college football-based one for this one, because it's all about, you know, every once in a while someone lets you play out your dream for a minute. So we'll do that. Just kind of like I get to do here on Fox Sports Radio. So thanks to Travis. Thanks to Emmett. Thanks to all our guys that had called in. Hopefully Holler and James find some peace there with whatever he had going on. But Mark and Emmy and I having a blast here early morning Sunday with you here on Fox Sports Radio. So back to the task at hand, talking about these contracts, talking about Lamar Jackson in particular. Like, that's the one that stands out to me of you pushed it down the road and you've seen the heights, right? Everybody went after Jerry Jones when he did that with Dak Prescott. That was his guy. Eventually he was going to get it done. And we watched him do that with multiple stars through the years. Kick it down the road and eventually you pay a higher price. If you're not 100% sure, why spend the money? Because if it goes poorly, we see it now, right? I mentioned the Tua Tagovailoa. Like, Miami has a situation. Yes, they brought in Malik Willis. Maybe he's that guy for the long term. Maybe you're still drafting at the top of the heap and these guys pan out. Because I remind folks, as we get this college football season underway, remember last year this time? How many quarterbacks were we talking about as first rounders? They got to be first rounders. And then they're undrafted, fifth, sixth round guys trying to fight for a roster spot. How many first rounders may not be their team's guy from the last couple of years? I don't know. We already mentioned J.J. McCarthy once. Michael Penix Jr. I put on our little sheet. We do this every year. We got our Super Bowl predictions, the MVP, and then there's the out on a limb. I got Jack Strand starting 8 or more games for the Falcons. Cooper Rush is going to go today. He was the number 3. He moved up to the top spot because Penix isn't ready and Tua is out. The point spread moved a point. You went from your number 1 to your number 3 quarterback and the point spread moved a point. What are we doing? So, yeah, getting it right, kind of a big deal. So if you're reticent to, and I don't know why Baltimore would be, at this juncture, except for the pennies moving about to make sure you can keep your roster intact. But even then, it's the old rounders line. Pay that man his money. Now, I also teased really quickly, let's do this, the tight end position. You always talk about, well, you got to stick in the gym, make sure you get your extra treadmill work in, never skip leg day. So the glutes are in full effect, the hammies are good and all that. But you also need to have a good tight end on your roster. Michael Mayer, who was the afterthought to Brock Bowers, who suddenly got had to have surgery. So he's out a couple of weeks. Mayer gets a big extension from the Raiders that was announced earlier today. 3-year, $45 million contract extension. So he's getting paid. You also had the other note that came down when it comes down to your 12 and 13 personnel, right? Tucker Kraft gets paid. He's coming off a big injury for the Packers, but 12 and 13 personnel, you'll hear that a bunch from Greg Cosell as we talk about lining up under center and what quarterbacks are working with this year to where you've got more and more deployed, right? The Rams at any given time had 3 or 4 guys at the tight end position on the field last year. But you got blockers, you got receivers, you got that hybrid, you got a lot of need, and certainly for young quarterbacks, it's the go-to, right? We talked about it a little bit earlier with the fantasy question when it comes to Isaiah Likely. So when you look at Tucker Kraft, he's their WR1, in my opinion, if he's 100% healthy. That's Jordan Love's guy. And we talk about Mayer and what he's been able to do in a limited pass-catching form, but also instrumental in what they're going to try to do with Ashton Jeanty and Mike Williams Jr., a name you'll hear a lot over the course of the year as well, that they paid him his 3 for $45 million. So the tight end position. Once upon a time in fantasy, you had two guys. You either got Gates or Gonzalez, and then you waited till the final rounds with the kickers and the defenses. We're not in Kansas anymore. Different deployment, different usage, team to team. We're here on Fox Sports Late Night, 877-99 on Fox. If you've got a thought, you just want to chat and hang out, thanks to everybody that's called in tonight or chimed in at Swollen Dome in the Twitterverse if you have any of the fantasy angles you want to run. But speaking of running, beer run. That's the we're going to call the next story. We like spy movies. We like heist movies. We particularly like heist movies here at Fox Sports Radio. Well, we got a couple of stories that continue to fester. We got big rewards, and we've got an international flair to it as well. We'll talk about that as we continue. I'm Mike Harmon, and this is Fox Sports Late Night on Fox Sports Radio.
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11: The Clippers team website decided that they would start selling, unbeknownst to the rest of us, Bradley Beal jerseys with the number 3 on them. In case you didn't know, the only Clippers player worth talking about that's worn number 3 is one Chris Paul. And according to Chris Paul, they told him, even after things ended badly there a few months ago at the start of the season, no one's ever going to wear that number again. We are going to retire your number, Chris Paul. And not even a year later, Bradley Beal, who showed up there, had a cup of coffee and a sweet roll, is the new number 3 in Clipperdom. Rob Parker.
12: I have no issues with it. 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
17: And make no mistake, for the 49ers, this was a placement test. And San Francisco walked out of Australia. They boarded their jet back to America with a puffy sticker and a juice box. They didn't just beat L.A. The 49ers went Operation Repo is what they did. The Niners were repo men. And they actually, and I didn't show this for some reason on Netflix, they didn't show this, but they repossessed the hype machine from the Rams, and then they changed the locks on it. Now, Brock Purdy's getting a lot of love. He had 3 touchdown passes and a passer rating of over 100, and people are fired up about Brock Purdy and all that. Purdy was obviously not Joe Montana. He wasn't Steve Young. He wasn't Jeff Garcia. He was Mr. Checkdown with a hall pass.
9: 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We got what you want.
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0: Run. Famous country song, also something going on here in the criminal world. Welcome back in, Fox Sports Late Night. Mike Arman with you. Tangentially related to sports, because maybe it'll up the cost of your latest favorite beverage as you go out to consume mass quantities, like the Coneheads said all those years ago on Saturday Night Live. We've got an international one, because this is Liverpool. Normally, we'd be talking about the Beatles and bringing up tales of going to see Ringo Starr and his all-star band and whatever else. No, no, no. You had two trailer truckloads of the famously creamy dark beer. That's how the article reads from the Associated Press in London. Valued at about $155,000, stolen from a depot near Liverpool in northwest England. Quote, it's famously said that Guinness is good for you. This is great. This is where the you get the sergeant in. Is good for you. But that's only the case when it's been bought and paid for. We will settle for nothing less than the full recovery of all the items stolen. And so you got also have the trailers that are gone. So those are valued at another $67,000 a piece. So you have that. But you also have Pabst Blue Ribbon. The case has not yet been solved, which again leads us to some questions. Something Jason Smith and I brought up on our show as this started making the rounds, where some 34,000 cans of Pabst Blue Ribbon. Beer. Yeah, to the thief, we don't fault you for wanting to brag to your friends how much PBR you have. We just wish you had obtained it the honorable way. P.S. This is real and we're deadly serious. They offered a $20,000 reward for information leading to the recovery, as the article says, quote, of the stolen suds. Come on. You know, how many times you hear the term suds, TV and movie, right? You take you onto the roof with Shawshank Redemption and maybe some other places. But, I mean, this is absolutely amazing to me. All right, we talk about bank heists, the old rob the train trope that we have, and so many others, right? Go to the museum and have a fake. Now I'm thinking about Ocean's 8. Like, all of these things. What'd you say, Mark? I'm
1: Smokey
0: sorry.
1: And the Bandit. And right?
0: There you go. That, we're going full back, what, 1977? Old Burt Reynolds. Yeah, I like that. Smokey and the Bandit. We're going full beer heist. And we've done it twice. Across two continents. We'll see if this becomes an epidemic. Are they just, you know, is it a team working across borders? But it's just funny to me that you can have a truck full of beer just go disappearing. You don't have air tags or tracking or like all of those. I mean, they've got all of those things on board to where, and if you're a trucker out there and you're hearing this, please correct me. Please give us the 411. On what you're doing. See what I did there? I dialed information like I'm 105 years old. The hell? But the point that you're like, you've got all of this advanced equipment, right? So you can only drive for so many hours because legally, once you're on the road, it's like a pilot can't fly and the flight attendants can't be in motion and in on service more than a certain number of hours for safety purposes. Same thing with being a truck driver, right? That's all regulated and regimented by your individual carriers and states all the way through. So like, how does this go missing into thin air? So either we're entering a George Norrie situation where we need to talk to him about wormholes. See, we were talking about cinematic universes and holes opening where I could go and disappear. So maybe on a different Earth, they're enjoying a nice cold Pabst or a nice pint of Guinness. Again, we're just a couple hours from kickoff of some of these NFL matchups, but certainly from English Premier League weekend action coming up. I think in about 3 hours from now, we'll be on the pitch getting after that. So all of that for me, it's the curious time. Like, I'm a son of a Chicago police officer. Okay, I heard tales of some random stories, you know, from years of thefts and worse. But certainly the thefts were always interesting of motivation and what you thought you could get away with. Thinking that you were going to pull a full-on Goodfellas, hey, someone stole my truck, you know, as you drove away with whatever it was, is just amazing to me in 2026, right? That you'd be like, hey, you know, I don't know what happened. That thousands of pounds of merch, as well as the trucks. So I think Pabst would like the beer back, but certainly for logistics situations, they'd like to figure out, how you did it, but also they'd like the return of those nice refrigerated cars. No question about it. 877-99 on Fox is where you find the number. So as you get ready to enjoy your favorite, there's people that have gone without because of these heists. Think of them as you down your fourth. At Swollen Dome, where you find me in the Twitterverse. Coming up next, we're going to lay the hammer down on one of the big stories pervasive in our sporting universe. Last week, we talked about the villain that you needed. This week, we talk about the games. We talk about the pageantry and the pomp and circumstance of one of our favorites. That's next on Fox. We are
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2: In Saturday night college football at fourth-ranked Texas, the Longhorns scored three touchdowns in the fourth quarter to come back and beat number one Ohio State 24-23. The game winner came with under 30 seconds to go. Dominant wins for Georgia, Notre Dame, and Indiana. Oklahoma State had lost 21 straight against FBS opponents, but upset number six Oregon 39-31. Michigan upset number 11 Oklahoma 17-10. The New York Mets hit six home runs in a 12-2 win at the Yankees. San Diego won its sixth game in a row, 7-6 at San Francisco. Miami beat the Dodgers and Tyler Glasnow 4-3, snapping LA's eight-game winning streak. The Brewers won their fifth straight, 13-9 over the Reds. Seattle took the late game 19-1 at the A's, and Atlanta pounded Philadelphia 12-2. Elena Rybakina won the U.S. Open final in three sets. I'm Steve DeSager.
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3: All right, let's get those fours up. 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Maybe getting an early morning walk with the dog. Maybe walking, running, jogging, getting out to the pickleball. I don't know what you're doing. I appreciate you being up and hanging out. Maybe you're sound asleep, but you got the radio on. Thank you. Thank you for showing us some love here at Fox Sports Radio and getting into your NFL Week 1 Sunday, two games in the books. But in this final hour, we got some more NFL to chat as we go. We've got a little bit of the watch party, right? Look, part of this is getting to know you, right? Getting to know all about you. And I can quote it like all those movies and TV shows when they make fun of it. I think that's 21 Jump Street, right? Yeah, we do a little of that. It's just the idea that we need to know each other. So I give you more of myself, and that's my viewing habits. So we'll get into some TV and movies and chaos in addition to all the sporting universe. We got some big matchups to break down in the NFL. But first, we got to lay down the hammer on a couple of topics here.
1: He's judge, jury, and executioner.
4: How's it feel to be on the other side?
5: Point taken.
4: How's he the guy deciding that?
1: In other words, the Harmon Hammer.
3: Well, let's lay it down. There it is. Got walk-up music. Got a guy with a stand-up bass. The whole nine yards. Talking about this college football world, right? We got all these stories swirling. The Dabo Sweeney. Oh, he doesn't want to get into the New World Order. You got Lane Kiffin. Everybody wants to be mad at him because he said, well, what are the rules? Let's challenge the rules. Let's fight the rules. It is better for us, for our university to win. That wasn't good enough, and everybody stood united against him. Last week's villain you needed moment here on Fox Sports Late Night. But this week, we get the next iteration of the, hey, it's eventually going to be 24 playoff teams. And once again, the sanctity of this season is thrown asunder. Oh, my goodness. How can we do this? Well, you're cheapening it. No. Let's call it what it is. This is all one massive entertainment experience and TV show. Much like me shouting into your eardrums right now. Yes, dominating the earholes of America on a Sunday morning. That's what we're doing. Is the idea that the more of these games we get, you also win, right? Playoff games, one and done, succeed and proceed. And yes, are you going to get some four-loss teams in there? Sure. Schedule, depending on which of the conferences they're in, maybe it's still a great game, great team. Maybe they lost one, took one on the chin early. And that's what gets me to where we bridge it to what we saw today. Because anybody that watched these games, and I get it, those that lost are still smarting. You Ohio State Buckeyes fans, you Oklahoma Sooners fans. And well, certainly the Oregon Duck fans. But you get my point, is that you get these matchups, and I look specifically to Texas and Ohio State for this one. Let's just call it what it is. And the Michigan, Oklahoma, is that you can take this loss, and in a 24-team playoff, maybe 16, whatever, if we have to, you know, have that bridge and keep kind of inching our way to that way, we get these games. We're going to get these powerhouses. And some are saying, well, we don't love preseason rankings. We're going to do it anyway, right? If there isn't a body, the AP or Sagarin, I bring him up because he had Western Michigan counting with the win from last week. But all of that to say, if they don't do it, guess what? We would. What we do here on sports radio as a whole, right? Our Mount Rushmores, our top fives, our top tens. I do it for our fantasy podcast, the I Want Your Flex, every week. Here's the top five. Maybe it expands to the top 10 if I'm feeling a little plucky. And then we start ranking other things. Who's best, worst, whatever. Right? Who's got the best matchup? Who's got the worst matchup? Who's the favorite? Your favorite quarterback right now? All of that. We're doing it. Now we just describe more numbers to it. Well, we do it anyway. And we try to do our best to assess it. And I've heard the arguments. Well, we don't know in this day with all the transfers and coaching changes. Well, then what the hell are we doing? We've never known. Right? Otherwise, you go to the Ric Flair to be the man, you got to beat the man, and then you just rank them how they finished last year. All right? Indiana's first till they lose. And Cignetti would be mad at you. He goes, well, what do we got to achieve? We're already there. Now we're the Arnold Schwarzenegger from Pumping Iron. You know, when the wolf's on the top of the mountain, food's already there. He gets lazy. Right? It's one of those things. And so when we get these hand-wringing over, oh, it's going to water down this or that, no, it doesn't. It just gives us more must-see TV later on because you'll still watch. And if you turn off after the first quarter, that's fine. But the advertisement's going to be sold. It's great to all of these different networks that want to vie for these games, which means more money's funneling back in theory into the system. And that's part of the saved college sports bit, I think, as best I read it, is some of it is the institutions need more money. Well, how do you get more money? Have more big television games. Have more of these marquee matchups. Keep those alive. Because if you keep it smallish, and look, 12 teams, nice solid block, right? But there's going to be a team or two or five, depending on the year, that's going to get, quote unquote, left out. And that's what we're talking about here is, okay, in a 24-team playoff, you're not penalized for losing a game of this ilk this early in a season. And generally, if you don't stumble and you're as good as your preseason rankings were anyway, this might be the only hiccup you have. And if you have a second, you're probably still going to withstand it in the 12 team, let alone a 24. So you're still going to get your best teams to participate, which I think is usually the goal of all of this, right? Because we're talking about a shorter sample size, add a couple of preseason, then you get into your conference. And even then, you're not guaranteed to play every team. And you're certainly not guaranteed to play all of the other top contenders. I don't have the grid in front of me of, you know, expected, but it's usually done of the, hey, how many top 25 teams does this team play over the season versus their second team in the conference? You get my point. If we didn't have the preseason rankings, right, you're not getting that same buildup. It's like, all right, it's two good, highly heralded trophy programs and historic programs. That's all fine and good. No. You need numbers. You need to have the ranking system because then we argue about it, right? Who's your favorite band of all time? Are you a Beatles or a Stones person? Or Afghan Whigs? But all of those things to say, that's what we do instinctively. We're always ranking stuff. What on your to-do list that you're writing out every week, right? All right, starting week of the 14th, what do I got to get done this week? And you'll start putting all of that stuff down, and then what do? You prioritize it. Okay, maybe you don't enumerate it, but in your head, it's like, well, that's more important than that. Maybe you write it down in the order that it comes to you and then reconfigure, or maybe it's just top of mind. But either way, the point is we do it in every aspect of our existence. So to suddenly think that we're going to change all of this, all in, and you don't have to like it. It's like a lot of things in your life. You don't have to like it. You have to do it, right? And this is another one of those, the rankings and preseason. That's how we get the buildup. That's how they sell these packages to present these games to you. How the different networks go and prioritize and bid on these big events and packages. It's the same thing. And if you have more inventory of playoff teams, well, that means we all win. They get the television made for event that they want. We get games that have great consequence. And maybe if you're a fringe team, I don't know, I'm a Northwestern guy. I would like to think that there's that outside chance that we get to dance once in a while based on a larger system that becomes inclusive. And no, I'm not just talking about the fact that we've only been to the NCAA tournament a couple of times, but talking about from a collegiate football standpoint in playing in the Big Ten, that maybe things break right. You get the right schedule. And look, again, that's never going to be even and uniform across college football. But the opportunity does knock every once in a while where things coalesce. You pull off the one or two big upsets and suddenly you have the opportunity to dance. Larger player, larger pool, larger opportunity. So like I talked about with the fuzzy math last week on some of the stuff we were talking about with the Pro Football Hall of Fame, right? More voters, more people you have to sway. More people you got to convince to say, hey, no, not that guy. Not that woman. So the other college thing I wanted to hammer down on here is the amount of people that are going after Sarkisian for the in-game and post-game interactions. And look, at halftime, they had some technical difficulties. They had the opportunity to interview him. Like at that point, he's getting his ass kicked. So he went back into the locker room and they showed him running up the stairs. Not his fault. Can't wait there forever. You got a running clock before you got to be back out on the sideline. So he left. And guess what? He's probably still a little salty about it. Some rumors of he was salty about some of the coverage leading up into this game. Maybe, maybe not. But in the post game, you can see Holly Rowe gets mad. And it's not about her, right? It's like she's entitled to get mad. He's probably still miffed over what happened at halftime because he was more than willing to stand there and yes, tell you how terrible his team would be and hopefully they'll figure it out and all the cliches that a coach is supposed to do. He waited. They didn't get to him in time. He went back into the locker room. So after the game, he shouted

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1: Whatever, hook them in and, you know, go Longhorns, and ran off. And yes, Holly Rowe was mad. She was expecting an interview. It's not him. He's not forced to stand there. And I get it. People say, well, he's paid a lot of money. They're paid a lot of money to do those things. You'll get him in post. The on the field is great. Again, what's he going to say? Yeah, we really hung with it. And we came together in the fourth quarter and did a good job. Okay, there. I did Sark's interview for you. That's it. Really proud of Arch. He stuck with it. And we were able to get some drives and get some big stops. Anybody? Are we getting anything else out of the interview? No disrespect to Holly Rowe, sideline reporters, or whatever else. I just did it for you. And yes, there would have been more emotion behind Sark's voice, most likely. But either way, he went back into the locker room. And again, people are mad that he didn't do that post. How many times have I read just the opposite of, like, why do we do this? Why do we have to have these in-game interviews, etc.? Well, like him or hate him, they're there to stay. In this case, Sark decided he wasn't going to pull a Saban. He wasn't going to pull a Popovich or a Bill Belichick. He just shouted one thing and ran off to celebrate with his team. And I can't fault him for it. So hopefully the next technical side, you know, the coach. See, because if he didn't win, you wouldn't have been worried about getting him, would you, in the postgame? Let's see what he says at the press conference. But he had the big dramatic comeback. So, yeah, we got to get that post. Well, he might have still felt kind of mad that you took a couple of minutes of his time and he stood there on ice at halftime when he really needed to figure out what the hell to say to a team that had played some really poor football. I don't know. Tale of two games earlier tonight. So there you go. We've laid the hammer down. Judge, jury, executioner. We'll do this again next week. We'll see what really grinds my gears to steal from my guy, Peter Griffin. And Family Guy, part of the Fox family. I'm Mike Harmon. This is Fox Sports Late Night as we roll through. We're in hour four. We laid the hammer down. Coming up next, we're going to have a little bit of a watch party because I know Emmy's interested. I got to watch Nightfall. I rented it. I had to because, you know what, I celebrate all things Batman, just a guy with a lot of money, right? And then we've got some matchups of the day as we get ready for week one. Yes, 7 hours. 45 minutes later on this beautiful Sunday, September 13th. Stay with us. We're really just getting warmed up on what is a preview of the day to come here on Fox Sports Radio.
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10: Now, Patriot fans are freaking out. First of all, there's only two quarterbacks in the last 15 years that have gotten to a Super Bowl with a bad O-line. Joe Burrow and Drake May last year. Take a deep breath. He's really good, except when he plays the Texans or the Seattle Seahawks. And the Seahawks also have good special teams and an offense. So in the last two games against the Seahawks, six turnovers, sacked nine times. And if Romeo Doubs could actually catch, which he can't, and that's why the Packers let him go, they win that game last night. If Romeo Doubs makes that catch, they probably win the game, because he didn't, and Drake May throws a pick on the very next play. That was a huge, huge, I mean, look at this thing. A wide receiver that can't catch. Kind of a revelation. Green Bay let him go. So he basically, when I watched Drake May, all the scouts said he was a less refined, more raw Justin Herbert. And Herbert has games like this. And that's what he is. He is the East Coast Justin Herbert, but he doesn't have as many snaps, and he's a little raw. And whereas if you speed up a Matt Stafford can still dice up the Seahawks. If you speed up Drake May, you know, he rushes. He throws off his back foot. So this is what, remember, the Patriots did not play any starters in the preseason.
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9: 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Fox Sports Late Night, Mike Harmon with you. Coming up in about 20 minutes from now, we return the fun and excitement that is called Find Your Wins. It's a cool college story. Probably you've heard it once or twice over the course of the last few weeks. We certainly did a bit on it, Jason Smith and I, as it became a thing. Well, this weekend it actually got to come to fruition. What is it? We'll tell you all about it coming up in about 20 minutes, because it's all about, hey, find the dream. Even if you have to pay an exorbitant price for it, sometimes it's worth it to satisfy that moment. But we pause for a second, right? Because, again, we're in the initial throes of the getting to know you. You hear me with Jason Smith, and there's a lot of pop culture that goes back and forth. We've got a deep reservoir and love of movies and TV and general chaos, in addition to our love of sport. And it's where we meet, and you know, you can run some lines. And if you're with us, cool. It works on multiple levels. It either furthers the bit if you know the movie or TV we're referencing. So, like, you get in on that. Otherwise, it's just a funny one-liner that adds flavor to whatever story we're doing. So I thought it would be fun to take a minute, as, you know, we're deep into the overnight. Or early morning if you're out there on the East Coast, right? Coming up on 5:30. That means that, you know, your coffee places are starting to open up, your donut places and bagel places. Maybe you're standing in line for a nice bagel sandwich and a cup of coffee. I might be doing that soon enough. But either way, the point being that, you know, we've got the tapestry of how the mind works and what our interests are, right? We know, and it's very well established, my love of the trading card world, be it sports, be it the non-sports. And, you know, there's a Disney set I've been chasing for a while. And if you know anything about cards, you know what that's done. So trying to dent my wallet for sure. But also, you know, one thing growing up, since we had cards, one, we're in Chicago. So you'd think, hey, you guys had a lot of basketball cards, Jordan, whatever. No. Mom had this thing where it was like, no, you got enough baseball cards. You're not doing that. So, alas, until we were a little bit older, we didn't get to quite traverse into those worlds. But we also didn't have comic books, like buckets around. Like, occasionally you'd buy a couple of issues here and there. But what we loved were all of the superhero TV shows and movies as they came out, right? The number of times that I've seen the original Superman, the number of times that I watched sequentially and in pieces the different Batman serials that came out, right? Here's this, the Bozo show would have a Batman segment. Yeah, that's right. Bozo just celebrated 65th anniversary back in Chicago on WGN, Chicago's very own. David Arquette now owns David Arquette owns the rights to it. But Bozo, Wizzo, Cookie, all that stuff. But what they did was they had that rotation of their, in the 7 o'clock hour locally, while we're getting ready for school, eating our cereal and hanging out, they'd have they'd play a segment, right? So you'd have the cartoon, which would be the 23 running minutes, right? Plus commercials, but they'd play a third of it and they'd sequence it out to where it's like, all right, here's Monday. It would be, say, here's Transformers. Okay. So you got 10 minutes. Well, until next Monday, you're not seeing what happens to Optimus Prime. You don't know. Tuesday is Batman. Oh, no, he's tied up. What's going to happen? Well, I'll see you next week. It's like you were watching the 1966 classic Adam West show of all those years ago. But the point being that anytime there's a new Batman project, I'm in, right? We talked about it a little bit last week. I just rewatched the animated series. Well, this week, Amazon Prime, I was able to rent Nightfall. Now, the style of animation, different look, right? Whenever you start changing up the look of the classic villains or all the surrounding areas of Gotham, I know it gets people all kind of in a lot of ways kind of creeped out. And they did Bane to where he took your action figure and said, well, let's double that, maybe quadruple that. And Venom became a much bigger deal. But it sets up and it's based on the classic, you know, graphic novels and comic book series. So I watched it. I know, Emmy, you're deep into this world and wanting to. So I don't know that my rental's still good for you, buddy.
7: It's all good. I'm going to watch it eventually. But I did catch like the first 5-10 minutes of a preview that they put out. I think it's like the first 5-10 minutes of the movie where like Azrael's like really kicking butt.
9: Yeah.
7: Like down at the docks. So it looks like they did justice with Azrael finally, a character that we've all been waiting for.
9: But that's one of those things, right? Is like, you remember how big the Rogues Gallery really gets, right? We had the classic 5-6 villains that have found their way into most of the movies and TV. But occasionally it's like, well, and Azrael being one of those characters, like, all right. I know they did it in Gotham, the Fox TV show, which I thought was pretty good. Donald Logue, one of the detectives. See, it's the Afghan wigs, 6 degrees of separation kind of thing. See what I did there? It's my world and you're just living in it. But it's the idea that we, we've got that. Obviously, I'm watching Ted Lasso and enjoying what they did. They brought back Jamie Tart, spoiler alert. And if you haven't gotten it thrown to you as a gift for a meme, then you really aren't a fan. And the algorithm hasn't caught up to you in your socials. And if that's the case, good on you. Because I mentioned something and I get an ad for it 18 seconds later. Remember, the walls have ears. And what else did I do? And I just finished Furious, the Emmy Rossum. Emmy Rossum, the new show she's got going about serial killers and some chaos. It's very well done. Very well done. I own and subscribe to way too many streaming services, so I can jump around. Yeah, no, I mean, daughters with very eclectic and differing tastes in TV shows, sporting events, and things that they follow, as well as my own. I need everything so I can watch and get ready for our world of sports. So that's where we have it. But yes, Nightfall, very much worth a watch, worth the rental. I think it was $5.99. So get on board that. And while you're at it, buy a snack. And if you're lucky, maybe you're in a delivery area that'll show up by the time you're halfway through the movie. There you go. I added value and probably to their bottom line. But that's a little bit of my world. Look, let's get back into the world in the NFL. 877-99 on Fox is the number. At Swollen Dome, if you've got movie or TV recommendations, I will take them from you as well, because I'm always looking to expand the playground because, well, that's what we do, right? You get extra hours and you're hanging out, and it is Emmy, not to be confused with Emily Rossum. Just for my own edification, so I don't feel bad about a highly decorated actress being smeared here on the early morning hours of Fox Sports Radio. Great going back to Shameless, because we celebrate everything William H. Macy does, of course. But as we look at the NFL slate, we've covered a bunch of the games earlier, and you'll get the podcast when we're finished and off air. But haven't really talked a ton about the Denver and Kansas City game. It's really one of the more fascinating week one matchups. Look, I'm long on record of, look, we're so thirsty. You don't have to give us great matchups. And maybe some would say, well, that's why you're getting Miami and Las Vegas. Why? That's why you're getting the Jets and the Titans. Like, no, those have great meaning. Because in those fan bases, they're going to be someone's going to be 1-0. There are going to be two teams walking away, in theory, unless we get ties. And if we get ties in both those games, I will be cackling like Max Cady in Cape Fear in that movie theater. Smoke billowing and cackling like a madman. That's exactly what's going to happen if we get ties out of those. But you get my point. Those are intriguing because someone's coming away with a victory. They're the presumptive four worst teams clamoring towards a number one pick. And maybe Arch Manning decided he was stepping forward with that second half performance. We'll talk about that as the weeks go on, certainly. But for Denver and Kansas City, right? Bo Nix coming off the injury. Jared Stidham had the quarterback when last we saw them. That did not end, well for them. And so when we look at the roster construction, you've got a relentless pass rush, great defense offensively, multiple running backs. We talked a little bit about it with Brandon Deutsch in the first hour, that you've got Jonah Coleman, you've got R.J. Harvey, and you've got Dobbins as your lead man, right? You got three guys that can play, and you're going to deploy them all. And for fantasy owners, you're going to be, it's going to be a maddening situation, just like it was with Mike Shanahan when he was coaching there in Denver all those years ago. But the intriguing part is really on the other side of the ball. How do you manage that Denver defense when you're looking at a Kansas City Chiefs squad? Okay, Rashee Rice is there. Travis Kelce, back and ready to go. Quietly, or maybe not so quietly, because the drops were certainly well-pronounced and well-covered last year. The struggles, oh, is it the Taylor Swift effect? He's going to get married. And look at, he can't catch a football. He still had one of the highest reception totals for tight ends last year. He'll still remain a pivotal cog when he's healthy and on the field this year. The big question you have here is, okay, you got Mahomes, you got Kelce, you got Rice. Hang a star on him, health and otherwise. And you've got Kenneth Walker III that you brought over from Seattle, who has had some injury histories, also your Super Bowl heroics, and a guy that when things are right and breaking right, massive. Oh, wait, your starting left tackle is out, so now we're going to the undrafted rookie. And in camp, he's played a little bit on both sides, and you find some sense of clarity there. You got Bieniemy back as your OC. And you got Andy Reid still at the controls. So there's some vote of confidence to that. But Mahomes is coming off a massive injury. Very accelerated. These are always where I get really excited. Because eventually my body's going to break down worse than it is. And I'm going to find that doctor. And I'm going to say, fix me. Build me back bigger, faster, stronger. Will I be the $6 million man? No, I don't have $6 million. I might be able to get my hands on. Well, no, I mean, that lends us back into the beer heist and other sordid tales from the overnight. But you get my point, is that we're seeing the medical marvels. I can't wait to see him move laterally, right? One of the most magnificent things we ever saw, never showed in a stat sheet because it didn't count. When Patrick Mahomes ran nearly 500 yards, sideline to sideline, as they chased him. Yes, the Tampa Bay Buccaneers. You remember that Super Bowl, the beleaguered offensive line, and they just chased him back and forth and back and forth. He didn't get a yard beyond the line of scrimmage, so it doesn't count as rushing yards, doesn't count as rushing attempts. He's just scrambling for his life. How much will we see of that, and what can he do? How quick does the ball have to come out? You know, what's the 1-1,000, 2-1,000? And it's got to be gone because that pass rush is going to be on him. So curious to see what they're able to scheme up to push back. Big home date, that's Monday night. We'll have plenty of that. Jason Smith and I will be on air to break that all down. So that's one of the games to watch. The other, and Jason and I talked about it a little bit on our show Friday night. I resurrected here because, again, it's a game of great curiosity when we're talking about the Philadelphia Eagles and the Washington Commanders. Commanders retool their receiving core. Jaden Daniels, a couple years removed from one of the greatest rookie seasons we've seen. Okay, what do you got for me? Year three. We talked about contracts a little bit earlier, right? C.J. Stroud, Lamar Jackson, people are already wondering. Bryce Young there in Carolina, and certainly for Jaden Daniels. What do you got here? You got a coaching staff that's probably feeling maybe the wall right behind their backs at this point. In Philadelphia, nobody's ever happy, at least on the sports side of things. I'm not trying to disparage you good people in Philadelphia. My few visits there have always been wonderful. But there's also a level of angst that comes through with the expectation of winning. Right now you got LeBron James and everything, so you're getting ready for a whole other world here in the fall. And don't worry, we'll have you covered on that coming up, what, 6 weeks from now or so about? Yeah, the NBA comes back quite that fast, right? But the point being, you got Devontae Smith. You're trying to figure out your number two. You got Wicks, and you got our man from USC and whether he's going to be ready to roll, right? So when we get down to it, you know, Mr. Lemon, he's been hurt all of this preseason. So what do you got? Right? Is he going to be able to go and give you full tilt? Mekhi Lemon, Elijah Moore is there. Hollywood Brown. We've seen Hollywood Brown. We've seen fits and starts from him from years of waiting for that consistency. But in Philadelphia, if it doesn't break right. Now, I'm optimistic for the fact, even though you got another new OC and folks with Nick Sirianni, you know, one of those things is like how quickly, you know, you forget the levels of success. And for Jalen Hurts, I don't know what he has to do to truly win people over. Overall, is it always going to be pretty? Is everything textbook? No. But they win a lot of games. They've won a lot of games with him as the signal caller. The offensive and defensive lines always among the best in the National Football League. So they're set up for another big year. But right off the jump, we get a divisional battle that are going to set a lot of narratives in motion here coming out of week one. You know, we talk about overreaction Monday. Well, get ready for it coming out of that matchup. No question about it. That's one of the big ones on the slate. A lot of other highly anticipated battles. The other matchup in the NFC East. We also get that on Sunday Night Football. I alluded to it earlier. Malik Nabers still waiting on word whether he's going to give it a go. He's now said he quote, leaves it in God's hands. Okay. Earlier in the week, it was the team was allowing him, because of the nature of the injury, to make up and decide whether it was his, he was ready to go. Well, he's a big component of what they want to do, right? Former 100-catch guy in what was a down offense. You're looking for another stable, secure wideout when you're talking about Jackson Dart. And now you're looking at a receiving core. It's not very deep, right? They just cut Darius Slayton, talking about, you know, past performance, our old back of the football card kind of mantra. But you're hoping for the resurrection of Odell Beckham Jr. Just because he paints his hair blonde again doesn't mean suddenly we're turning back the clock a decade. Now I'm hoping for him. I am. I thought he was entertaining as hell. He vexed Jason Smith routinely here on Fox Sports Radio, and I had the front row seat, so it was fun. Turning different shades of red, watching whatever was next. And I hope we get to see some of that again. I also hope to see Cam Scatamu. I don't necessarily love the fact that he's mocking the meathead persona in commercials, hanging out with the dude from the insurance thing, you know, headbutting a car into a parking spot. Cash the checks. But, I mean, you know, one of the things people are wondering after the backflip and all those other things, like, can you contain yourself? How short is that fuse? Right, again, owing to Batman, or a couple weeks ago I went and saw Acme versus Coyote. I mean, how long is that fuse before you suddenly you're in harm's way and putting yourself in harm's way? That's what we ask about this Giants team. You can like John Harbaugh. You can like what he built. He brought Isaiah Likely with him from Baltimore. You got a really good defensive front. They could be really interesting. But I hate to do it, but it's the old if they can stay healthy. And if we're going to talk about the 49ers in that vein, again, substation plot for future science fiction. But legitimately, we knew this with Harbaugh in Baltimore. We knew that with his brother with the Chargers and every place he's been before that. There's a handful of teams where it's like, all right, you're more physical, but can that get you guys through a season? And we're going to have that tested early and often with the Giants, right? Jackson Dart already wondering if he's the victim of, hey, since I've been in the blue tent, they send me back there sooner. Well, yeah, the concussive effects become magnified. So they're going to protect you perhaps a bit more than they would someone else. So, yeah, you add Malachi Fields to Darnell Mooney, Odell Beckham Jr., Braxton Berrios, Malik Nabers. That's your wide receiver core, along with Likely. So you've got some talent, and Scatamu, Tyrone Tracy, Devin Singletary, you got some depth, but it's all going to be dependent on can you keep the injury bug away, and can John Harbaugh bring his style, the culture, and some of the wins from Baltimore and their earlier successes to bear there in what should be a pretty good and cannibalistic division. All of that and more coming up later on today. Week one, National Football League here, Fox Sports Radio. We'll have you covered from pillar to post. Coming up in 20 minutes, you got Andy Furman and Bucky Brooks. But coming up next here, as we close things out on Fox Sports Late Night, we're going to find some wins. We've done that all show long. We're going to find one more, and it's college football specific. Hang with us on Fox Sports Radio.
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28: Jason Smith and Mike Harmon are dropping knowledge like this.
29: These guys are sick, man.
9: This is one of those cases where the true outcome of the game is going to be lost in one team had the better travel plan, right, and the other team didn't.
8: Right? Should have gone to the zoo.
9: Because that's been the that's been the entirety of the topic going into this game. The 49ers have been there for a week. The Rams decide. We spent all this, like, they had people flying back and forth from the, for the last year, I think, trying to figure out what to do. And all for this game.
8: Doing like, all the bio stats and checking in with physicians. Like, how did the travel affect you? How do you feel? And let's check your electrolytes. Let's check your blood. All that stuff.
9: Gatorade. It's got electrolytes.
8: Yeah, that's it.
9: But, I mean, like, that's what it's going to come down to. You, like I said, you know it's going to be the first question in the post game to Sean McVay. You know, did you leave early enough? That that's going to wind up being the story of this. And now, I guarantee you, whatever that had to do with the Rams losing, whatever percentage that had to do, no team will ever travel like the Rams again.
8: No.
9: Nobody will ever do. Number one.
8: I don't think the NFL should let
9: them
8: either.
9: Roger Goodell's going to say, okay, that's never happening again. When we have a game overseas, you need to be there to do publicity and sell the game. It's what we're doing. So that's an oversight on my part. I will make sure everybody leaves ahead of time. But no team is going to do that because they're going to see this and go, well, the Rams left early and look what happened. What did that have to really do with them winning or losing the game? I don't know, but it didn't work. So we're not doing that. The thing is that by doing this, right, sometimes you put yourself in a position to really take one on the chin.
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9: Miles Garrett, he is zeros across the board. Mm-hmm. The best defensive player in the NFL has been shut out. Have they been double-teaming him all the time? Yes. Did I see him go to the sideline in the middle of the big drive that basically clinched the game for the 49ers when he didn't play the last half? So he looked like he was exhausted. This has now become a thing. And now the best defensive player in the NFL gives you absolute zeros across the board. All of a sudden, it's, well, if this is Miles Garrett, what happened if Aaron Donald actually came over to Australia? But this is what I mean when you open up the door to all sorts of criticism and potential disharmony. Did we really like the way we traveled? Look at what happened to Miles Garrett. I mean, really, I don't know when they've said his name on the broadcast.
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0: 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Fox Sports Late Night. Hi, I'm Mike Harmon. Thanks for hanging out with us. Truly appreciate being here with you more than you'll ever know. At Swollen Dome, where you find me on Twitter, on Instagram, all the other particulars for the random ramblings that I have over the course of a week's time, a day in the life, as it were. The I Want Your Flex podcast is up. You hear me weeknights, Monday through Friday, 7 to 11 Pacific, alongside Jason Smith. We have a blast each and every night going through the sporting world, and certainly Monday and Thursdays, Fridays, the alternate Wednesday. Whenever there's live sporting events breaking down, we don't kick them to the curb and wait for see which way the wind blows. No, we dive on that and really start to sometimes shout ourselves into a frenzy immediately, like we did Thursday, right? Everybody was mad about travel. I got mad at Sean McVay. Said you had a lot of extra time in those meeting rooms. You weren't over there glad-handing. Good, you didn't do it. Great. But what did you do with all that extra time? It didn't matter. You went out and got worked. And so don't tell me that you're tired. Move on. All right. Now, let's finish by going 1-0 overall for our 4 hours. Something we like to call Find Your Wins.
1: Locker room squabbles, struggling teams, cheaters, and no-account owners. There's so much negativity in sports that it can ruin your day. But not Mike Harmon. He's here to shine a light on the good in sports with a simple mantra. Find

0: So there it is. The theme song from Bobby Roode, now part of Talent Development, WWE. That was his entry music, and it would swell. That's what I do when I walk down the hallway to the studio here. I'm either belting out a Freddie Mercury song, or I've kind of got this playing in my head like, you know, you've been waiting behind the curtain for your big moment. Well, another person that had their big moment today, Marty Wims. Who's Marty Wims, you ask? He's an Akron Zips season ticket holder, and they did a promotion. And we talked about this a little, Jason and I, weeks ago when it was first announced. This is your winner. They awarded a season ticket holder a chance to call the first offensive drive of the Akron Zips new season. Huddled with Joe Moorhead on Friday night, the head coach, and he followed a script with precision. They picked up a first down. Looked like they were going to have a second deep into Robert Morris territory. Final score was 45-10. But the drive ended in a fumble. But Wims, who was a longtime season ticket holder, alum, all of that, it was the Akron's offensive coordinator for a day contest that went up on social media, and they had over a billion impressions. That's right, a lot of folks trying to figure out, what the hell? What are we doing? So this is according to Matt Potorf, their deputy athletics director, said they sold more than half its season tickets, total season tickets, in 2 weeks following the announcement, and they got Arby's to sponsor it. We got the meats! Yeah! Marty Wims got to call some plays, but people in Akron, they got deals on meat. And if you've been to the grocery store, you've been to a fast, casual, fast food, whatever, you know price of meat's through the roof. So they added some value there. But on this guy's 46th birthday, he gets the call from the athletic director to say, hey, you've been selected among 10 finalists. A week later, he got the call saying he was going to get a chance. And so he did interviews and had a load of attention locally, certainly. And they were averaging about 6,000 fans per game. But he said this was like as big as it gets. So he got to do a little bit on game day. He did a bunch of other interviews. So got an opportunity to go out there. Quote, those guys were a lot faster than me. They won the coin toss, deferred possession in the second half. So he goes, I got to extend my 15 minutes of fame a little bit longer as he got to hang out waiting to make that call. Pretty cool. Pretty cool. They win the game 45-10. But it's just that idea of every once in a while there's that opportunity. And in this case, you're already a season ticket holder. You say, hey, I want in. And you got to live out a dream. So hopefully all you out there, as I get off my little soapbox for tonight here on the Fox Sports late night program, that you try to reach a little bit. You know, that's what I get to do here when we're talking football, talking sports with you, a little bit of slice of life. But for Marty Wims, he found his wins in a big way on this one. And hopefully your favorite collegiate team did as well. I know some are still smarting. Remember, it's a long season. We're only in week two. All right, week three. I don't know what you do once you start counting past week zero, week one, week two. I mean, for many of you, just your second game of the season. Your team still have time to figure it out. Doesn't mean there aren't concerns for both Oklahoma and Michigan, say with your offenses, but time will tell. Full slate of NFL later on today. That's right, just 7 short hours here, Fox Sports Radio. Thanks for hanging out. We went 1-0 today. Follow me over at Swollen Dome. Coming up next, we got Andy Furman, Bucky Brooks. Thanks to Mark. Thanks to Emmy. Go dominate, people.
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1: 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Here's what's happening on this week's show.
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3: I'm worried about the 75% who don't have any assets, any discretionary income, and pushing them into getting a bank account when it's not serving their need and when it's actually more expensive for them.
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4: 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Well, the flip side of the drop in home ownership rates has been an increase in rentership.
2: Those two stories, and much more, are heading your way on this week's edition of InfoTrack. Our show will get underway right after this.
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7: Are those check cashing services really the villains they're often portrayed to be? InfoTrack's Roy Mackey talks with an urban policy expert, and what she says may surprise you. Roy?
8: Thanks, Chris. Our guest is Lisa Servan, a professor of urban policy at the New School in Manhattan, and she recently conducted a study of those check cashing businesses that some people see as an alternative to banks and others see as taking advantage of poor neighborhoods. So how many Americans are using these check cashing and payday loan businesses today?
9: A lot, actually. 8% of Americans have no bank account in poor neighborhoods like the South Bronx, more than 50%. And then there's a lot more people who have both bank accounts and still use check cashers and payday lenders.
8: So let's get into your research, because you took an unusually hands-on approach.
9: Yeah, I did. I've worked in two places. I decided that the only way to really understand why people were using these businesses, given that there's so much criticism about the cost and other kinds of things, was to get as close as I could. So I worked as a teller in the South Bronx at a check cashing store for about 4 months. And I also worked in Oakland, California at a payday lender check casher for a couple of weeks. And I also staffed a hotline for people who were having trouble with payday loans. So that way I got really close to the customers.
8: As you were heading into this, what were your preconceived notions about check cashing places?
9: You know, I think I started out, I've done work in poor communities and work on financial issues and how they affect the poor and working classes for a long time. And without ever having used any of these services, I assumed that they were bad because, you know, that's what was written in the press. And actually, most of what academic articles talked about, how these folks actually took advantage of the poor. And it wasn't until I had a guy who ran a chain of check cashers, actually the place I ended up working, come to a class I was teaching to talk about it. And he made a very strong argument about why he thought that his business was really providing a need that wasn't being provided elsewhere in the community. And his argument made a lot of sense. So I kind of went back and I looked at the data, I looked at all the articles, and I realized that there was nobody else who was kind of down on the ground. And so it seemed to me that I had to investigate.
8: So you went in, worked in these businesses, and actually spoke to a lot of the customers. And what were their reasons for using these check cashing services? Because you mentioned that some of them actually have bank accounts.
9: They do. There are a few different reasons. One important one is liquidity. What that means is that when you're living really close to the edge, you don't have a lot of money, a lot of margin for just keeping money lying around. People need the money that they can get as soon as they can get it. One way that plays out, for example, is if you have a bank account and you get a check on payday and you deposit that check, let's say on Friday afternoon, you're not going to be able to access the money from that check until at least Monday, but probably a couple days after that. Many people don't know this, but banks only take deposits on 5 days of the week, but they take money out of your account 7 days a week. So, you know, Friday's a particularly bad day because you have to wait, and that's when many people get paid. Whereas if you go to the check casher, you're getting that money immediately. And many, many people need that money right away, whether it's to buy groceries or to pay employees or to pay the rent. So liquidity is really important. There's another piece of it, another reason, which has to do with trust and relationships. I was really kind of taken aback when I first went to the check casher and I saw how many people were regular customers, how many people actually knew the teller's name and vice versa. The tellers often could anticipate what a regular customer would need before they got to the window. And that really seemed to matter. And it certainly is not something that I experienced at my bank. But I did experience it as a kid. I remember going to the bank with my dad and how he would chat with the teller and that, you know, the teller would always give me a lollipop or something. And it kind of felt like this community space. And it's a lot like that at the check casher now. And so it's not just a warm feeling, but oftentimes people from the community get help there, whether it's helping translate a letter from the government and they don't speak a lot of English, they speak Spanish. Or there's some kind of mismatch between when they're getting their money and something that they owe, and the teller will work with their situation. So that kind of trust relationships is the second big reason. And the third one, which may come as a surprise to a lot of people, is cost. One of the main critiques of check cashers is that they are expensive. And in New York State, which is where I did my research, you can charge 1.95% of the face value of the check to cash it. It's higher in some states, $1.50 to pay a bill, which is what a lot of people do. Also, different amounts of money to send money to another country. So it sounds like a lot to give up almost 2% of your hard-earned money, especially if you're low income. But so many of the people who I spoke with said that when they had had a bank account, they ended up paying more. There were monthly service fees. Checking accounts that were advertised as free were not really free unless you had a minimum balance that most people couldn't afford to keep in the account. And the other piece, which is really linked to that piece about liquidity, was an inability to be able to time when money was coming in and out. So let's say you are depositing that paycheck into your banking account on Friday, and you also need to pay some bills. Nobody was ever really sure when that check would clear and what would happen if they wrote a check and sent it to the people that they owed money and when those things would clear. So most of the people ended up bouncing checks and paying $35, $38 in an overdraft fee once a month that was way more than the fees that they paid at the check casher. Banks made $38 million last year in overdraft fees. That's a huge amount of money. So most people were doing it, using them for very rational reasons.
8: Now, we should note that it is true that some of these companies have been guilty of genuinely predatory practices, confiscatory fees, and interest rates. And there have been some legitimate reasons that they've gotten a black eye in the past.
9: That's very true. I think like any industry, there's a range of actors. There are good actors and bad actors. Those accusations are probably levied more at payday lenders than check cashers. It's regulated by the state what you can charge for cashing a check and also what you can charge for a payday loan. I mean, one thing I would say is that almost any place that I've ever been, they're very transparent, which is another thing I think is a reason why people will pay to use them, because you walk into a check casher and the fees are displayed in big signs with big font, same as the lender. The APR and the actual dollar amount is displayed in really big type. But you're right, many people will say that it's taking advantage of a situation that someone is in to charge them what they charge. So the payday lender I worked with was in California, where you can charge $15 per hundred for a loan. The highest loan you can get is $300. So what that meant is if somebody said, I'd like a $300 loan, we would give them $255. So they're paying that fee up front. And that, you know, that's a high price for that money. I think the word predatory is tough. It's a loaded word anyway. People really know what they're paying, but the problem is that what often happens is that they never get back on track. So many of the people I talked to, say when I was working on the hotline, had to take out a payday loan. They felt it was their only option because they'd had some kind of unexpected expense, like their car broke down And if they didn't have their car, they couldn't get to work. And if they couldn't get to work, they'd lose their job. So they made what seems like a rational decision to take out the loan to get their car fixed. But when the next payday rolled around and that loan was due, they couldn't give up that much of their paycheck because they were living paycheck to paycheck. And they never got a bump in income that would compensate for that bump in expenses from the car. So they'd pay back the loan and then take another one out right away. So another $45, let's say, to get the $255. That's one of the problems. The other thing is that, yeah, there were certainly people who called the hotline who had been harassed over the phone, you know, had people calling them, threatening them to sue them, telling them that they had to pay back, maybe calling their employers in a way that they didn't think was right. The place that I worked in Oakland had me read the regulations around the debt collection practices, and we didn't kind of abuse those or violate those at all. But certainly those practices are being violated in some places. Those laws are being violated. So it's a question of, should the laws be tougher? Should we do more to enforce the regulations that already exist, which I think we absolutely should? And frankly, I think one of the bigger problems is that people just aren't making enough money to make it. So while we have these businesses that are kind of serving the needs for people that are in trouble in some way, you work a minimum wage job or even more than a minimum wage job, and you don't have enough money to pay for your expenses from month to month, and certainly not for that unexpected medical bill or car repair.
8: Policymakers and legislators have worked for years to try to get consumers to open bank accounts rather than going to these businesses. What are your thoughts on that, given the research that you've done?
9: You know, I think right now the way banks currently operate, they're not the best choice for people. The one big reason, which I completely sympathize with in terms of why check cashers may not be the best businesses, is that they don't provide a way for people to save. And we all know, and I agree

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1: Definitely true. What I found, though, also was that in the South Bronx, for example, where I worked, 75% of the households had no discretionary income. So for the 25% of people who do have some discretionary income, they should absolutely be using banks and being taught how to save. I'm worried about the 75% who don't have any assets, any discretionary income, and pushing them into getting a bank account when it's not serving their need and when it's actually more expensive for them. And so it's hard to argue for moving people to banks when it doesn't serve their best interests.
2: 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Thank you very much for joining us on InfoTrack.
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3: A new research study shows that rental housing costs have jumped in the past decade, putting the squeeze on millions of Americans. Here to discuss this is Dan McHugh, research manager for the Harvard Joint Center for Housing Studies. The numbers really tell the tale here, and your study showed some dramatic changes over the past decade. How much have rental costs increased?
10: Well, according to our measures, you know, since 2000, rental costs have increased 6%, which doesn't sound like much. But when you compare that to the drop that we've seen in renter incomes, it's really added up to increasing affordability concerns.
3: Your study showed that the demand for rental housing has increased as well. Tell us about that.
10: Yeah, well, it's kind of the flip side of the fallout from the housing crisis across the Great Recession, where, you know, we saw a drop in home ownership rates. Well, the flip side of the drop in home ownership rates has been an increase in rentership. And so renting has increased from about 31% of all households at the peak of the market in 2004, all the way up to 35%. So it's more than a third of all households are renters.
3: Another finding is that there's been a big increase in the percentage of income that people are paying for rent.
10: Correct. The standard guideline for affordable housing and threshold, if you will, is whether or not your housing takes up more than 30% of your income. We found in this report that only half of all renters meet that threshold. So the

0: The other half of all renters are living unaffordably according to a common measure.
1: And how much is this up from 10 years ago? It's up quite a bit, isn't it?
0: It's up pretty significantly. People didn't always pay this much for rent. We go back even further through the decades. You know, back in the 1960s, one of our earlier markings, only about one out of every four renters paid more than 30% of their incomes on housing costs. So now it's up to half. You know, back then, we look at even more extreme rental cost burdens of people who are stuck paying more than half of their incomes on their rents. And we have a quarter of all households doing that. So that's a pretty high number.
1: We're talking on InfoTrack with Dan McHugh, who's research manager for the Harvard Joint Center for Housing Studies, talking about a new study. Dan, I guess going back to economics 101 and supply and demand, isn't this situation really to be expected since the demand for rental properties is up, that prices should rise?
0: That's correct. The demand for rental housing has indeed gone up. There's been over 1.25 million new renters per year over the past 3 years. So that's a pretty significant increase in people looking for rental homes. On the other hand, in terms of supply, the rental supply has not been increasing nearly as fast. Rental production is still below levels that it saw over the 2000s. And a lot of renters are looking for a place to live, especially an affordable place. And increasingly, an affordable rental home is harder and harder to find.
1: For those in the lower rungs of income, the extremely low-income renters, as you put it, what's the situation for them? It's a tough situation, isn't it?
0: It sure is. You know, extremely low renters, the definition we use are those making under 30% of the area median. And nationwide, there's about 12 million of them, so it's not a small number. And we found that for every 100 extremely low-income renters, there were only 30 rental units that were affordable and available to them. Others were just either too high of a rent, or there are also cases where lower rent units were being rented by higher income renters, you know, taking it out of their hands. But still, the challenge of housing someone with such low incomes at the extreme level, it's barely enough to cover operating costs for landlords. And in some cases, we see that, you know, utility costs alone take up 15% of a renter's income. When 15% of your income is just going to your utility bills, it's hard to have enough money left over for rent and for all the other necessities.
1: Looking to the future, do you see the situation stabilizing as more private companies build rental units due to this demand?
0: I think somewhat. I think it has accelerated over the past few years, meaning, you know, the number of renters and the demand for renters. And I think that will settle down. I think renter growth will settle down. Rental production will continue to add units onto the market. But I do think the challenges remain. The challenges have been creeping up over the decades, simply because it's difficult to produce new housing with rents low enough to be affordable to lowest income renters without some sort of subsidy or some sort of help for these renters.
1: And what is the situation with subsidized housing? Is the government expanding that at all, or is that pretty much stagnant at this point?
0: The numbers show that they're trying to expand it. In some cases, funding has increased. It's struggling to increase. It's struggling to keep up with a very fast pace of growth among low-income renters.
1: Dan, is there any disparity in these numbers between urban areas and more rural areas in the United States, or does the pattern pretty much hold across the board?
0: The pattern holds across the board. I think rental challenges are more prolific in urban areas. There's a lot more renting. Renting skews towards urban areas, but it's an issue felt all across the country. In our report, we point to other research that has shown, you know, there's no county in the country where a household earning the minimum wage could afford a modest two-bedroom apartment at the local rents. So it's amazing to me in doing this report how throughout the recession, rents kept going up and up and up. When the headlines were saying how housing affordability, you know, is growing and home prices are coming down, making things more affordable, that really wasn't the case at all for the rental market, where a large share of American households are living.
1: Dan McHugh, research manager for the Harvard Joint Center for Housing Studies. Dan, thanks so much for joining us on InfoTrack.
0: Oh, thank you very much.
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3: Women ask why they can't find nice men, but one expert says patterns of behavior and modern dating trends might be the real problem. With more, here's InfoTrack's Taryn McCall. Taryn?
4: Thanks, Chris. Ladies, are relationship patterns keeping you from finding Mr. Right? Despite the truism, Dr. Debbie Magid says that all the good ones aren't taken. Dr. Debbie, why do people tend to fall into the same patterns when dating, always getting involved with an unavailable person or manipulative person?
5: Yeah, here's the thing. None of us can bypass this, and this is even true for people who get married or don't have trouble in relationships. Everything comes from our childhood. Everything is part of our backstory. What was our parents' relationship like? How did we get along with our parents? And so we all have a set of blueprints in us. And the problem in the singles population, and I call them the dissatisfied singles, is that there's something unknowingly sabotaging their ability to get connected to men who are available.
4: So a woman, say, that had a quote-unquote special relationship with her father, she was daddy's little princess,
5: yes,
4: is going to have difficulties relating to that relationship with any man she encounters?
5: Well, here's how it works. You know, we all aspire to have really close relationships with a father, let's say if we're the girl, daddy's little girl. But sometimes there's an over-closeness or an over-dependence on, and sometimes it's actually in the way of being available yourself. People don't want to believe. They say, but I have a great relationship with my mother. I have a great relationship. Maybe you do, but there's something that you're too attached there that you're not really freed up. If you're married to your mother or father emotionally, then you're not really freed up for a person wholeheartedly to meet available men. And we're so used to pointing our fingers outside of ourselves. All the men aren't committable. Everyone has intimacy issues. And what I'm trying to get women to understand is that if they're attracting to them men who will not commit, it's their commitment issue. And they need to start looking at, you know, are you overly close to one of your parents, overly dependent on, or are they overly dependent on you? Do you need their approval too much? Because sometimes these very close relationships are in our way versus helping us to move on to a better relationship.
4: What about women who are so immersed in their careers, or claim to be so, or their families,
5: yes,
4: that they really don't have time for dating?
5: Yeah, that's a big red herring, you know. And the red herrings are the legitimate excuses that sound like good reasons, because for every career-oriented person, there's 10 of them out there that have happy relationships. You know, one is not in lieu of the other. You know, we get to have both. So, you know, I think what happens for a lot of women is instead of admitting that they're really feeling sad or in pain about the fact that they don't have relationships, or they don't want to admit that maybe there is part of them that's sabotaging, they can come up with a lot of good excuses, but that keeps them alone. So I'm trying to help people get rid of their red herrings and get rid of the excuses and really start looking at that they're the constant in their love life. So if it keeps going wrong, and we all know our pattern, then we need to start taking a look at what we're doing to sabotage it instead of blaming it on other things.
4: Single women, let's just say of a certain age,
5: mm-hmm,
4: seem to have less of an available dating pool. The conventional wisdom is that men their age are only looking for younger women. Is that something you found to be true?
5: I don't find it to be true. I understand, you know, there are lots of studies, but I think that's another red herring. Listen, you probably know of these women too. There are some women who keep finding love. They'll get married. If it doesn't work out, they'll get divorced. They'll get married again very quickly. Even widowed people get married again. And then there's this whole pool of single people who never can get it right. So I think it's really yet another excuse to not look at how come I can't seem to find someone, but my 42-year-old counterpart can. I do think it's an excuse. It's all a red herring.
4: And I know you write about changing behavior, even if it hurts to do it, and you have to pretend that things are other than what they are.
5: The act as if, yeah. You know what? We all are in a comfort zone. Even if it doesn't really feel good, it's safe. You know, we're very fear-based. So we stay doing the same old, because it's a lot safer than change. So I tell people, act as if you make one new change today, some old feelings will surface, self-awareness works more quickly so we can figure out what's going on, and if you take one new step, things start to change, even if it feels bad, even if it feels frightening, because if you don't take a new step, then you're in the same pattern for the rest of your life, and it's not working so well for people.
4: We've been talking with Dr. Debbie Magids, author of All the Good Ones Aren't Taken. Thank you so much for being with us today on InfoTrack.
5: Thank you so much for having me.
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1: 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InfoTrack's executive producer is Randy Meyer. And I'm Chris Whitting. 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
12: rush. And today there's a streak on the line. The Texans' five-game home winning streak is tied with the Seattle Seahawks for the longest active streak in the NFL, and a win today would tie their longest home winning streak in franchise history, including the playoffs, all right? So I'm looking at this game right now, and the pressure really, to me, is on Buffalo and Josh Allen. I mean, they're trying to climb the mountain every single year, and they fall off, they can't get to the top. I mean, the Texans right now, that defense, that rush defense, the pass rush, it's going to really give a headache for sure to Josh Allen today. Agreed?
16: I'm going to say this. I think this might be the best defense in football. Just the way that DeMeco Ryans has them playing. They play with their hair on fire. They're fast. They're physical. They get after it in a few different ways. And they're going to make life challenging for Josh Allen. Now, the bigger thing, the bigger storyline is, how does Joe Brady manage it all? And what I mean by managing it all is, how does he take the promotion from offensive coordinator to head coach, oversee the entire team while making sure that offense plays at a high level? As a first timer, man, that's a lot of information to take in. That's a lot to kind of deal with. I am just curious to see how he handles the promotion, because the expectations in that part of New York, Western New York, they expect the Buffalo Bills to be a Super Bowl or bust team.
12: Right.
16: They don't have time nor patience to wait for a coach who's undergoing on-the-job training. So he has to quickly figure out whatever it is and find a way to make sure this team is playing their best ball right out the gate.
12: Okay, I'm going to put on my offensive coordinator hat. I don't have one because I never was one, but I'm going to put it on anyway. And you tell me if I'm off base. I want to stop or slow down that Texas pass rush. How do I do that? I really got to give the ball to James Cook a lot. James Cook, the running back on Buffalo, is going to have 25 to 30, maybe 35 carries today, correct?
16: I mean, they need to get the running game going. And whether that's all him or whether that's a collection of guys playing with him, I think against the Texans, you have to make a concerted effort to slow them down, to maintain enough balance that they can't pin their ears back and just get into hunt mode at the line of scrimmage. So, yeah, running the football, and I will say this, attempts matter more than yards. You got to be committed to getting 30 to 35 attempts, because each attempt forces the defense to be honest, and it forces them to abandon some of the aggressiveness that they want to use to slow down your passing game.
12: Right. And I'm going to pick Houston to win this game. The game is in Houston right now, but of course. But All hell's going to break out in Buffalo late this afternoon and all day tomorrow. Agreed? If they lose. People are going to be jumping off bridges there. It's going to be crazy.
16: Oh, and I mean, it's going to be crazy now. If they lose, it's definitely going to be crazy. It's not going to be a good look. I can guarantee that for sure.
12: All right. I'm going to go now to the Baltimore Ravens playing in Indianapolis. And why do I bring this game up there? Because I'm really concerned what's going on in Baltimore with Lamar Jackson. I don't, you know, first of all, it's going to be his first game. I say strange bedfellows. First game with the new offensive coordinator, Declan Doyle. I don't know what that means, but I think that anytime this change, I don't care what business you're in. You know, you could be any kind of business you are. You get a new leader, a new supervisor, things change. And it's changing now. And more than that, he's still waiting for his contract. Why they're holding him up, I don't know. So I think there's kind of internal problems there in Baltimore, correct?
16: Maybe. I think there's something definitely to why is the contract situation being held up. I will say, if you're Baltimore, it's a tricky situation to determine how much you want to pay him, when you want to pay him. You need to, or you want, evidence of him in this offense. You want evidence of him being able to stay healthy this year, and you want to make sure that the decline that we might have saw on the field last year was just a hiccup, a blip on the radar, not the beginning of the end when it comes to the way Lamar Jackson may fade or decline at the end of his NFL career.
12: Okay, I'm hearing rumors right now, and tell me if you're hearing the same ones, that Lamar Jackson is going to leave the Baltimore Ravens, go to the New York Jets next year, and they're going to get a new coach who used to coach the Pittsburgh Steelers. Have you heard that?
16: I have not heard that. I don't think that'd be true. I don't see that. Yeah, I don't see that. I don't see that coming. That's a nice rumor. I don't see that coming. I don't think Mike Tomlin is going to coach again. I think Mike Tomlin is going to fall in love with the lights, being on TV, different lifestyle. I think he's going to be able to do that and coach the masses through their screen before he jumps in. And I also think Lamar Jackson and New York, I don't know if that's a match made in heaven, just in terms of someone who's been able to kind of remain a low key persona in Baltimore. Well, if he goes to New York, everyone is going to be around him. Everyone's going to know everything. I don't know if that's really the life that he wants to lead on and off the field.
12: Well, I will say this. I'm pretty impressed with him on TV. I like watching him on TV. I think he's good. I really do.
16: Mm-hmm.
12: He looks like he's been there for years. So he can handle
16: it. I'm not talking about that. I'm just talking about the pressure and the scrutiny that is in New York is much different than in Baltimore. The daily accountability that the reporters and the newspapers hold you to is different than what he faces in Baltimore. Do you want to jump in that market and not play for necessarily the greatest team, or some would say like a dysfunctional organization? I don't know. I haven't worked there, but there are a lot of things that go into it, and it'd be another team. Cause as you're mentioning, you're saying it'd be a different coach. So now it's another layer to the organization resetting and doing all that, man. That's hard at that stage when the only thing that's really holding Lamar Jackson from being the guy that people celebrate as a surefire Go Jack guy, he's going to win the Super Bowl. Does he believe that that team, the New York Jets, can get him to where he wants to be as a champion? And I don't know. I think you explore other spots before you settle on the Jets.
12: No, I hear what you're saying. I just heard that rumor. I thought maybe you've heard something on that. Now, as far as the Colts are concerned, I don't think they have much of an offense besides Jonathan Taylor, running back. So I think the Ravens' role on this game, I really do. And no matter what the status is with Lamar Jackson, he'll have a great game. But I'm looking at this. You agree?
16: Now, wait a minute. I just want to know, what do you think, when you say they roll, how many points do they win by?
12: Two touchdowns. Two touchdowns.
16: Okay. That's a lot in the league. Okay, all right.
12: It is.
16: Just trying to make sure. That's a lot. All right. Like, I mean, you basically called the Indianapolis Colts Howard.
12: 21-7, something like that, you know.
16: Okay. All right, here we go. Next game. I cut you off. So it's Atlanta Falcons.
12: Okay. No, right. Falcons, Steelers, and everybody's going to have their eyes on Aaron Rodgers right now. And now all of a sudden, the Falcons are down to Cooper Rush, a quarterback. So what does that do for them? I mean, they're in trouble.
16: Nothing. Yeah, they're in trouble. Cooper Rush has to play. They're in trouble. I mean, this would be the end of the week of the Aaron Rodgers scorched earth tour, where he tore apart everybody that has ever impacted him in a negative way in his lifetime. So he certainly will find some beef and some reasons to dislike the Atlanta Falcons and Kevin Stefanski. So you're right. I think the Pittsburgh Steelers also get this. And I think Mike McCarthy, just being able to see what this team looks like under his direction, a lot of eyes on that game.
12: You know, I look at the Steelers right now, and they got named players for sure, but they're old. You know, they're old. I mean, I don't know what that means. I mean, do they not have any gas left in the tank? I don't know. But I think they're going to be reckoned with. I think they have a shot to win that division. I really do.
16: Wow.
12: No.
16: Yeah, shot to win it. I mean, I guess it depends on how loosely we give odds and shots. But, yeah, they got a shot to win it. I don't know. I think it's all open because so much change, you know, in that division. But –
12: you know, and we talked about the coaching change. I mean, there were three new coaches in that division, but the fact of the matter is McCarthy, he's not a new coach. I think there's a difference. See, Jesse Minter is a new head coach for the first time. First-year head coach, rookie head coach. I think there's a difference, right?
16: Oh, no. There is a difference. Like without a doubt, you are right. There is a difference when it comes to that. It'd be huge. In terms of like the experience that Mike McCarthy holds over some of these other guys, it could be a huge advantage for the Steelers as we move forward.
12: You know, I'm not a big Aaron Rodgers fan for what he does as far as the platform he stands on, but I'm a big fan of him as a quarterback. I think he's an outstanding quarterback and probably a first ballot Hall of Famer, regardless of the new voting of the Hall of Fame right now. I think he is. And I would hate to see him go out on a losing record. I just want to see his legacy held to a higher level. It was a shame what happened 2 years ago on that first play when he was playing for the Jets and he got injured and didn't play again. So, you know, and it takes about 2 years to come back from an injury like that. I'd like to see him do well. I really do.
16: I mean, he's going to have every opportunity because he got all kinds of big people that can expand the strike zone for him, make it easy for him to just kind of play pitch and catch. I think this is one. We just have to temper our expectations with him because Father Time is definitely not on his side. So he has to make sure that he's able to either play with a supporting cast that makes the game easier for him, or he's going to have to pick and choose when he wants to bring his A game.
12: Right. The one thing about him when I watch him play, he really gets frustrated on the field, especially – you know, when he's calling a play and someone may drop a pass or run a wrong route. I mean, you could see the frustration and almost like the arrogance and the nastiness he has towards that individual. Do you see that as well? I don't see that with many players, but I see it with him.
16: Yeah, I mean, he definitely has and carries a chip. And there's nothing wrong with carrying that. It can be exhausting, but for some people, they need that to get going, to be able to be at their best, you know? So you got to kind of let them live and learn whether that works or works for them long term or not. But, like, that's just kind of a part of his DNA, part of who he is.
12: No doubt about that. He is Bucky Brooks. I'm Andy Furman. We are Fox Football Sunday at Fox Sports Radio. He's the answer man. That's Bucky Brooks. And you know what? He's next.
17: Here we go. 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
28: And you tell us where this show lies.
29: Taylor gave me a take before the show, and I've just been mad at him ever since.
30: Yes.
29: And I don't think that's the take you're referring to.
30: Okay.
29: But I've just been sitting here stewing about it. Like, I'm angry with him.
30: All right, so he has two takes, because I believe this is not the take that angered you. So let's get to the first take here, Taylor. What do you have for us?
31: After watching Florida State SMU and seeing Florida State be 3-14 in its last 17 ACC games, it's harder to be this bad at Florida State than it is to be this good at Indiana.
30: I agree.
29: I like that take.
30: Put it on the poll. Is it harder to be this bad at Florida State than it is to be this good at Indiana?
31: Because those results that I just read, those are Purdue-level numbers. They're yes. Northwestern-level numbers.
30: Right.
31: You're Florida State. You're sitting in the middle of one of the greatest recruiting states in America. You have a national brand,
30: yep.
31: championship history, an enormous fan base,
30: mm-hmm.
31: and your result is paying Ashton Daniels a reported $800,000 in NIL to be your quarterback. I wouldn't take Ashton Daniels on my roster if he paid me $800,000.
30: Put it on the poll. What's his name? Ashton what?
31: Ashton Daniels.
30: If Daniels. Ashton Daniels paid you $800,000, would you take him? Just put it on the poll, just like that. What do you have, Mikey?
29: This feels like Stu Gotts going 0-17 picking games.
30: Yeah.
29: Like, that's how Florida State, how bad they've been. Is it's almost like it's a mixture of luck and being bad that gets you as bad as they are.
31: You have to actively work.
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32: It seems like Aaron Rodgers has turned into the can man. He's got thoughts on everything. When it came to Matt LaFleur making a comment about Jordan Love being better at the line of scrimmage.
33: He's probably still mad I changed too many of his plays. Big statement when he had a guy win back-to-back MVPs, you know? I guess I wasn't doing too much at the LOS.
32: So, I don't know where we're at. I thought they were
34: Aaron
32: on good
34: Rodgers
32: terms.
34: Don't care, Doc.
32: I thought they were on good terms.
35: Well, here's the whole thing. If you understood that deep-seated inside whatever the good terms are, Matt LaFleur was part of the group that drafted his replacement. To me, it's all about him just pumping up Jordan Love for the season, but he can't honestly believe that when he says it.
27: 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And now, Steve Covino.
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0: Uh-oh.
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1: It's simple. And you could say, oh, I'm just hating on Dan Byer and the Seahawks. Yo, they got lucky. That was, you know, that was your quintessential, wow, you got away with one. 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
12: Time for Ask Bucky. This is Fox Football Sunday on Fox Sports Radio. He's Bucky Brooks. I'm Andy Furman. And, of course, we're live from the Fox Sports Radio studios. And Emmy, are you ready for Ask Bucky?
2: I'm ready. Let's do it.
12: Let's do it.
2: All right, let's get right into it. What? All right, Bucky, first one. What can actually be learned from college football's one-sided opening games?
22: Great. You can't learn a lot. It depends on how... who they're matched up with or whatever. What you're trying to look at is what is the feel for the overall operation. Do you see a lot of pre-snap penalties? Do you see a lot of faulty execution, meaning drop passes, blown assignments, and those things? But really, you can't determine how good these teams are until they face another heavyweight. And so this is nice. It's a primer. But at some point, we got to get to the real thing. And so I'm looking forward to getting to that point.
2: All right, next up, what factor, if any, did the short stay in Australia have on the Rams' loss on Thursday to Seattle?
22: Yeah, I don't think they had any factor. Because I was in London last year when they did the same thing and they beat the Jaguars by, it seemed like, 50. But they really handled the Jags. To me, this was a bit of the outside noise seeping into the locker room. You hear about being a super team and all of this. You have a level of complacency and... let's be real. It's a rivalry game against a team that really doesn't like you. And so they were on edge and they didn't play well. Their minds weren't in the right spot. And I think that was the result of it.
2: All right. Back to college ball. Rutgers is now 0-2 after losing to UMass and Boston College. How hot is Rutgers coach Greg Schiano's seat right now?
22: I mean, I don't know. No one has won at Rutgers. So they can get rid of best coach to ever coach at Rutgers. Look, it's a bad year. Look, it's a bad look. It certainly didn't help. They lost to UMass after UMass was, I think, 0 for the previous year. It's a problem. But I don't know if you can find a better coach for that university than Rutgers. Schiano has to be better. He's been middling. But the seat is hot. I just don't know if they can find an upgrade at the spot.
2: All right, back to the pros. We see several new coaches in the AFC Central. How important is it to hire a seasoned rather than a rookie coach?
22: I mean, I think every situation is different. You got to know what your team needs to get to the next level. But a seasoned coach who's had success in the league certainly has an advantage over his counterparts. He understands how to lay the schedule out, meaning the day-to-day schedule, the long-range schedule, off-season training camp. He's been there. It won't be new to him being in that role on the sideline, how to manage an overall game. He's already had to work through all those protocols. Whereas a newbie is learning, and so it requires more patience as they get that on-the-job training. It should be a decided advantage if you have someone with experience, provided they also have had a lot of success. then the players will also buy in.
2: All right, last one. What are your thoughts on international play in the NFL?
22: Look, it's part of a bigger play. They're eventually going to have 16 games that are played overseas. They'll be able to sell that package off and make some more money. That money will be split between the owners and the players. So it's going to be a good thing. I understand why you want to raise the level of interest globally when you go to one of those games. It does have a Super Bowl feel to it. So it's going to continue to happen under Roger Goodell's watch.
12: I got a couple of questions over here. I'm bubbling over here with Bucky Brooks, okay? If you were to look at the schedule today, NFL schedule today, all these games, and you had to pick one, which one do you think would be the best one to watch? Or maybe buy a ticket to go see. I'm just looking at the schedule right. Nothing really jumps out at me.
22: Nothing jumps out if I could. Well, there's one. Dallas and New York. That jumps out. It jumps out for a few different things. Dallas has dominated the series recently, but man, I've heard nothing but good things about John Harbaugh and the Giants and how he's cracking the whip on them, getting them to practice hard so eventually they play hard and those things. And then there's a small little part of me that wants to see Odell Beckham Jr. get in the game and KB maybe reprise the spectacular catch that sent him to superstardom.
12: Okay, I hear what you're saying. Now, after yesterday's game, Texas-Ohio State, if I may, has your opinion changed on Arch Manning as far as a Heisman winner?
22: I mean, as far as the Heisman, like, the Heisman goes to the top quarterback on the top team. So, like, yeah, I mean, that's fine. I think more looking at him as a pro is where my eyes are. And I think I'm still not necessarily comfortable saying that he's the lead horse in this class. I think a lot of that is based on name and reputation, family business type stuff. He's a good player, though. He's fun to watch. I give him credit for leading him back, but I don't know. I mean, Heisman, they'll give it to him if he's anything close to being able to win it.
12: So I'm hearing now maybe Jeremiah Smith doesn't have a chance because he's not a quarterback.
22: It's always been a quarterback-driven thing. Yes, yeah, quarterback.
12: I know. But I think he's deserving of it. There's no doubt in my mind. I mean, really. We'll see.
22: All right.
12: We'll see. I hope he gets it. All right. You're going to bounce back with Bucky and so much more. Where on Fox Football Sunday? Coming up right here, next.
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1: This NFL preview on Westwood One. A comprehensive look at this week's action in the National Football League. Now, here are your hosts, Scott Graham and Ross Tucker.
2: And a new season officially begins. There are 272 games in the regular season, 285 if you go all the way up to the Super Bowl, and we're already underway. Hi, everyone. Along with former NFL offensive lineman Ross Tucker, I'm Scott Graham, back with you again to get you set for week number one in the National Football League. Ross, welcome back to the start of an exciting new season.
3: Yeah, we are back again. How about it? What is this, year three, I think, that I'm in the saddle with you for NFL preview, which I thoroughly enjoy every week. In fact, it was a couple days ago, someone hit us up on social media. I saw it at Ross Tucker NFL. They said, I'm ready for NFL preview. Is it back? When are you guys going to post it? So I like that. I like when people let us know that they really enjoy it and us getting in and previewing every game, which should be a really, really fun week one in the NFL.
2: We're going to start it out with Sunday Night Football here on Westwood One, and a pretty familiar combination, the Dallas Cowboys and the New York Giants. Dallas has won 16 of 18 against the Giants. They're 10-1 playing the Giants week one. But is this a different Giants situation? It should be, with a new sheriff in town and their new head coach, John Harbaugh.
3: Well, and I envision both these teams being significantly improved. For the Cowboys, let's be honest, their defense can't be much worse than it was last year. And with some of the additions they've made, like getting Caleb Downs out of Ohio State in the first round, and maybe just as notably, getting Christian Parker as their new defensive coordinator who comes over from the division rival Eagles, I think the Cowboys, look, they don't have to be a top 10 defense. They just can't be one of the worst in the league. They just can't be bottom five. It's not that high of a bar. I would expect their offense to be just as good this year as it was last year, although they're going to have to do it early in the season without their best offensive lineman, Tyler Smith, who recently underwent thumb surgery. For the Giants, it's a new era, and it's the John Harbaugh era, and his track record speaks for itself. Just getting a perennially successful coach like that in New York, I think, should go a long way. For a team with a bunch of young talent, with Jackson Dart, Malik Nabers, and Cam Scadaboo at the skill positions.
2: Stay inside the division in the NFC East. The Eagles open at home against the Washington Commanders. Now, Washington 16-11 when Jaden Daniels starts, 3-7 when he doesn't. He is ready to go for the first time against the Eagles since 2024, and he's going against Jalen Hurts, who's never lost on opening day.
3: Well, and getting Jaden Daniels, a healthy Jaden Daniels back, is obviously gigantic for the Commanders. You know, they're a weird team where it feels like a couple years ago they really benefited from winning a lot of close games late. Last year it went the other way. My guess is they're probably more like in the middle of those two teams. But what you know is that Jaden Daniels is good enough that he gives them a chance. And to have veteran receivers like McLaurin as well as Stephon Diggs, they're going to test this Eagles secondary. Everybody knows about Cooper DeJean and Quinyon Mitchell, but the other three spots are sort of question marks for the Eagles, just like the new offense is in Philadelphia under offensive coordinator Sean Mannion. Really curious to see how the Eagles look out of the gate on that side of the ball.
2: Two surprise division winners from last year, the Bears visiting Carolina in week one.
3: And both of them went on epic runs last year of winning those close games, kind of like what we talked about with the Commanders a couple years ago. Both young quarterbacks, Caleb Williams and Bryce Young, appear to play their best late in games when it matters the most. That's a heck of a good trait to have in a starting quarterback. Both teams have already been bit a little bit by the injury bug, Carolina more so than Chicago.
2: Ross, week one, of course, already underway with the season opener in Seattle. The defending world champion Seahawks going up against their Super Bowl 60 opponent, the New England Patriots. This one was much more exciting than what we saw in Super Bowl 60. New England built a lead in this game, and Seattle, playing without the injured Sam Darnold, had to ride Drew Lock back. Early in the fourth quarter, Jackson Smith and Jigba had a 45-yard touchdown on a pass from Lock that tied the game at 10. The Seahawks then got a field goal to take the lead, and the defense dug in the closing seconds with New England knocking on the door.
4: Third down, five. Patriots down by three, 26 seconds to go. Shotgun snap to May, moved out of the pocket, throws a pass, end zone, intercepted in the end zone. Was he inbounds? Intercepted by Job. Seattle has picked off May. They've done it again. The defense of Seattle has done it again. Drake May has thrown his third interception in this quarter.
2: Kevin Harlan here on Westwood One. 13-10 the final. The Seahawks win the opener. The New England Patriots, by the way, have lost A.J. Brown after that game to an ankle injury. He's going to be out for at least 4 weeks. Over in Melbourne, Australia, this game came down to one team having a lot more in the tank than the other as the San Francisco 49ers blew by a preseason favorite, the L.A. Rams.
5: Purdy back in the shotgun here on second down and eight. Kalon Black motions out to the left. Shotgun snap. Purdy back looking left. Has time. Stutters his feet. Now moving to his right. He throws toward the end zone. Caught. Touchdown 49ers. It's Deebo Samuel. Welcome back to the Bay. Samuel pulls it in to give the 49ers a 23-7 lead here in the fourth quarter in Melbourne.
2: Ryan Radke with the call right here on Westwood One. Brock Purdy threw for three touchdowns, and the Niners dominate 27-7 the final as they win the opener in a divisional game against the Rams in the first ever game played in Australia. Coming up, Ross tells us what to expect when Josh Allen faces the highly touted defense of the Houston Texans. This is NFL Preview.
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2: 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Seems apropos because we're going to have a couple riddles coming up here on the program as we continue our look at week one. Here's your riddle. The Buffalo Bills take on the Houston Texans in Houston at Reliance Stadium. Who's going to be in the booth as the color analyst in that game for CBS?
3: It's going to be me in the booth with Ian Eagle calling it Sunday, 1 o'clock Eastern. Will Anderson, the star edge rusher for the Texans, is calling it an AFC championship type of game, and I kind of agree with him. You know, I did my power rankings this week for the Ross Tucker Football Podcast. I have both these teams in the top five teams in the NFL. So, needless to say, very excited to be in the booth for this one. What's fascinating about it, the Texans have owned the Bills in recent years, not just winning the games, but the way in which they're winning the games. The only games it feels like where Josh Allen really doesn't look good and really doesn't play well is against the Houston Texans. So we'll see if under Joe Brady, the new Bills head coach who's making his debut after being promoted from offensive coordinator, if that makes a difference. Meanwhile, on the other side of the ball, C.J. Stroud ended the season very, very poorly. Now he has to go against a Jim Leonard Bills defense that you don't really know what you're going to see because Leonard hasn't called a defense here in the NFL before.
2: Baltimore Ravens take on the Indianapolis Colts. Here's your next quiz. Jesse Minter becomes the fourth head coach in Baltimore franchise history. Know about John Harbaugh, Brian Billick. Who's the first?
3: Ted Marchibroda.
2: Yes!
3: Yes! Honestly, we could do a show every week, Scott, where it's just you giving me trivia questions and me seeing if I can get it. Yes, Ted Marchibroda. Man, that makes me feel good.
2: New look Ravens come in, and they go against an Indy team that had the bottom fall out after Daniel Jones got hurt last year. They lost 8 out of 9. They didn't win a game after Jones ruptured his Achilles tendon. So what do you see in this one?
3: Well, yeah, I think all eyes will be on Daniel Jones just to see, is he 100%? Mobility is a big part of his game. And then for the Ravens, just the newness. You know, Minter calling the defense, you feel good about that. Declan Doyle calling the offense, this will be his first time as an offensive play caller. He's got several different influences like Sean Payton and Ben Johnson. That's a pretty good place to start. Week one, typically a unique entity unto itself because of all that unknown.
2: Browns are at the Jaguars. Deshaun Watson, 693 days since his last game. That's actually not the longest streak of his career. And the Jaguars, of course, coming off Trevor Lawrence's career year last year, going 13-4.
3: Deshaun Watson has a longer not playing.
2: Yeah, 700.
3: 693 days.
2: Yeah, he had a 700.
3: That is unheard of. Twice he has gone close to 700 days in between games. Well, it won't be easy. Anthony Campanelli, the Jaguars' defensive coordinator, is fantastic. There's a reason why the Jags won so many games last year. I think everyone is curious to see whether or not they can pick up where they left off on both sides of the ball after a highly successful debut season for head coach Liam Cohen.
2: Coming up, what to expect when Joe Burrow and the Bengals face off against Baker Mayfield and the Tampa Bay Buccaneers. This is NFL Preview.
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1: We continue along on NFL Preview, getting you ready for Week 1. The Tampa Bay Buccaneers will open their season in Cincinnati against the Bengals. That means Baker Mayfield against Joe Burrow. Mayfield 3-0 against Burrow head-to-head. And, Ross, you remember that Joe Burrow has really struggled early in seasons. In Weeks 1 and 2 in his career, he's 3-9.
2: And I don't have much of an explanation for that, other than he's so good in his preparation and at having a good feel for what he's going to see. That's hard in Week 1, Week 2. They've come up with new stuff in the offseason. They haven't shown it before. So it you can almost over-prepare at times. This is one of my favorite matchups of the week, probably because it's two of my favorite quarterbacks in the NFL. Baker Mayfield, I told him this in the summer, just the charisma he shows when he's on the field, the fight, the effort, the passion, the enthusiasm, love that. And so do the Bucks. They just gave him $165 million for 3 years. Meanwhile, Burrow's the closest, I feel like, Scott, to what we used to see from Peyton Manning, Tom Brady, Drew Brees, just like the human computer chip. The Bengals think they're much better on defense. They're going to have to be.
1: Atlanta Falcons open in Pittsburgh against the Steelers. Kevin Stefanski, who had a couple of playoff appearances, that still couldn't save his job in Cleveland, going up against a Steelers team led by Aaron Rodgers. This is year number 22, Ross, and Aaron says this is going to be his last, but Mike Tomlin's not there anymore.
2: No, it's a new world order in Pittsburgh. Very, very different to not see Mike Tomlin on the sideline. Pretty cool that Mike McCarthy gets to be the head coach for his hometown team. Meanwhile, for the Falcons, I'm not really sure what to expect. We know they have good skill at receiver, tight end, and of course Bijan Robinson, but it wasn't a convincing victory for Tua Tagovailoa to earn the start in this one.
1: New Orleans Saints open in Detroit against the Lions. The Saints had their fewest points in 20 years last year, trying to get that offense going against the Detroit team that's got a tie for the best record in the NFL over the last three seasons, but they're one of four active teams who's never made it to a Super Bowl.
2: You know what's interesting, Scott? Every time I go on radio stations around the country over the last couple weeks, they love to say, who's your surprise team? Who's the team that you really think is going to be good that other people don't? My answer has been the Saints. I really like the way the Saints played the second half of the year. I'm a believer in Tyler Shuck and what he showed with Kellen Moore. And I think they are going to be a force to be reckoned with. I wouldn't be surprised if they win the NFC South. And they're probably getting the Lions at the right time. The Lions won't have either Kirby Joseph or Brian Branch at safety, which gives Shuck and the Saints a chance to pull off the upset.
1: The Jets, with Geno Smith back at quarterback, open in Tennessee against the Titans. The Titans have not had a lot of success in Week 1. In fact, the last time they won a Week 1 game, Cam Ward was a freshman at Incarnate Word.
2: Can you imagine all the things? Like, can you imagine 10 years ago telling people, yeah, in 10 years, Aaron Rodgers will be the quarterback for the Steelers and Mike McCarthy will be his head coach? Or that Geno Smith will be back with the Jets? That's one of the beauties of the NFL. It's like a reality story that you wouldn't believe. I love games like this because both

0: these teams are coming off of really bad seasons. They both think they're improved. They want to be improved. They both also know if they're going to be improved, they got to win this game. They got to beat another team in that same boat as them, which means this is going to be an absolute dogfight.
1: When we return, Ross gets us ready for Kyler Murray and the Vikings showdown with the Green Bay Packers. 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
1: 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We continue getting you ready for Week 1. Big game in the NFC North right out of the chute, the Green Bay Packers, and the key number here is 4. Kyler Murray is Kevin O'Connell's fourth starting quarterback in 5 seasons as the head coach. Jordan Love in his 4th season. Why is that important? Aaron Rodgers won his first MVP in his 4th season. Brett Favre won his first MVP in his 4th season.
0: Well, you know what? The way things are looking right now, for the Packers to have the type of year they want to have, Jordan Love might have to be the MVP. You know, right now they're not going to have Micah Parsons back for the foreseeable future. We'll see when they get one of the best defensive players in the league back in the lineup, and then it's really an unknown with Josh Jacobs, their running back, who's on the commissioner's exempt list. You know, Josh Jacobs, they like to run the offense through Josh Jacobs. They want to run the football. That's where everything really starts for Matt LaFleur. He wants to be a running team. And so, you know, it's a situation where Jordan Love and those tight ends and those receivers might really have to carry the day early in the season. That will not be easy against Brian Flores, the Vikings defensive coordinator, who's known for all types of zone pressures, exotics coming from all over the place. They're going to try to confuse Jordan Love, force him to hold the ball. Meanwhile, on the other side, I think everybody is excited to see what Kyler Murray looks like in a different uniform, what Kyler Murray looks like under Kevin O'Connell's tutelage with the Minnesota Vikings. The Vikings won 9 games last year with bottom 3, certainly bottom 5 quarterback play. If Kyler Murray's just okay, if Kyler Murray's a top 20 quarterback in the NFL, the Vikings have a chance to really do some damage this season starting Sunday against Green Bay.
1: Matt's brother Mike LaFleur makes his head coaching debut for the Cardinals, trying to become the first Cardinals coach to lead his team to the playoffs in his first year since Norm Berry. That was 1925. They're in L.A. against the Chargers. Jim Harbaugh, 11-6 in his first two seasons, hasn't gotten over that hump out of the wild card round yet.
0: Yeah, I knew the Ted Marchabrota. Norm Berry was that's a tough one for me. Norm Berry's tough. That was a little bit before my time. The Cardinals, you know, I know that they don't have high expectations for this year, but especially if Marvin Harrison Jr. can take that next step, they got a fun skill group. Jeremiah Love, the number 3 overall pick running back at Notre Dame. You know, Trey McBride, who had a record-breaking season last year at tight end. Michael Wilson, who just got a contract for $25 million a year. They have some real guys. Meanwhile, for the Chargers, two new coordinators. We'll see if that is enough for the Chargers to finally get over the hump and win a playoff game this year.
1: Miami Dolphins with their new quarterback Malik Willis go to Las Vegas to begin against the Raiders, where Kirk Cousins becomes the 28th different starting quarterback for the Raiders since 2003. That's second most in the NFL.
0: Wow. Most of the Browns?
1: Yep.
0: Okay.
1: by a lot, by the way. 39 for the Browns as opposed to 28 for the Raiders.
0: Oh, my goodness. Well, speaking of oh, my goodness, the Raiders don't have Brock Bowers in this game. News came out. Meniscus trim, he's by far their best weapon. They're going to have to run the football, whether it's Ashton Jeanty or the rookie Mike Washington, to help out Kirk Cousins. Meanwhile, for the Dolphins, they are playing a lot of young guys. Feels like a rebuilding year in South Florida.
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1: 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And Monday night kicks off with the Broncos and the Chiefs. Kansas City 6-11 last year. Patrick Mahomes on the comeback trail. Denver stopped Kansas City's streak of 9 straight division titles, and this was a team that put together a magical end to the season that came up short of the Super Bowl.
0: It's just weird to even hear you say 6-11 for the Kansas City Chiefs, and it's super impressive that Patrick Mahomes is back for this game and will play. I think everybody, myself included, is really curious to see how the Chiefs bounce back from a rare down year. They still have question marks. You look at their roster, you look at different spots around the team. They're counting on a lot of young guys in key roles this year that they really need to step up. Meanwhile, for the Broncos, I think you can make the case they're pretty much as good as anybody in the AFC. Top five offensive line, maybe the best in the NFL. Top five defense. They think they're the best defense in the NFL. That is a pretty darn good formula. We'll see how they kick off against Kansas City Monday night.
1: We do this every year in week one, Ross, and we never hold you accountable, but who's going to be playing in the Super Bowl when this all wraps up in Los Angeles?
0: Well, good timing for this segment because I'm going to take the Broncos in Los Angeles against the Rams. I know the Rams are the prohibitive favorite, and most of the time the prohibitive favorite does not win it, but I always go by what I think is most likely. And have you seen the Rams roster? I'll take Rams over Broncos in Super Bowl 61.
1: Have a good time in Houston. Ross, we'll talk to you again next week.
0: Sounds great. Thank you, Scott.
1: That's going to do it for this edition of NFL Preview. Join us Sunday night when Ryan Ratke and Mike Golic have the action for Sunday Night Football from the Meadowlands as the New York Giants host the Dallas Cowboys. 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
1: Kiss him goodbye. The 10, the 5, touchdown, 56-yard run to daylight.
2: Turns on the Jets up the left sideline. Inside the 10, inside the 5, and a touchdown. He slides and swims through the back of the end zone in celebration.
3: Down the sideline, he could go. 25-20, he's gone. Touchdown.
0: Now, here are your hosts, Amber Theo Harris and Michael Fabiano.
4: Oh, we made it, folks, and we are back. The NFL season has already kicked off. Welcome into another season of NFL Fantasy Forecast. Michael Fabiano, Amber Theo Harris, so glad to be back with you here on the show. And what is this, year 5, 6? I was trying to do the math for us. We've been doing this a minute, Mike. How are you?
5: Absolutely love it. This is actually going into, I believe, my 24th or 25th year doing fantasy football on Westwood One. I remember when I started at CBS Sportsline doing shows with Tommy Tighe. That is a blast from the past.
4: Well, congratulations, my friend, and you are the best in the business. So glad to be giving everybody fantasy advice. This is a unique position in week one. We already have two games under our belts on Wednesday and Thursday, most recently the Thursday night game down in Australia. And already a lot of happenings in just those two games. But, you know, starting off just with what should fantasy managers be doing ahead of week one? They already should have been doing it because, you know, you should have set your lineups if you had players on Wednesday and Thursday night. But what should they be doing ahead of week one?
5: First off, you don't want to get cute with your lineups. You start the players you drafted to be your starters. Now, there's going to be situations where you have to play the matchups here or there, and that's where we are here to help. But for the most part, you're going to start the players you drafted to be your starters. And also, remember that we're all going to school this month and into October. We don't know which defenses are going to be good or bad against the pass or the run or wide receivers or perimeter receivers, etc. You get it. I mean, look what happened to Christian McCaffrey on Thursday. Like, did anyone expect him to be in a backfield committee with Kalon Black? I mean, maybe it was because of the travel or, you know, he had tightness during camp, whatever it was. But Black had more carries than Christian McCaffrey, and they both had 15 touches. That was not, Amber, on my fantasy football bingo card going into that Thursday night game.
4: Well, you know what? I saw that coming a little bit. I was out at 49ers camp. Christian McCaffrey was banged up. I knew they were very high on Kalon Black. I'm friends with his agent. I saw him getting quite a bit of carries. Nobody thought that he would get more than Christian McCaffrey. But as you said, it's school, so we're going to see. We have to watch for the next game, right, to see if that was just a fluke because of CMC having a little tightness. But I think that's a bigger trend that we might see. I took a lot of backup running backs where we think that there's a bell cow on the team. And I'm like, wait a minute. I'm looking at these training camps thinking, you know, look at Blake Corum on Thursday night. Blake Corum had one less carry than Kyren Williams. There's also guys like Mike Washington over with the Raiders, supposedly backing up Ashton Jeanty, had a good preseason. Maybe we see more from him. So I think this could be something to watch as we're going to school, as you call it, Fabs. What else do we need to prepare for here in week one?
5: Well, before I get to that, if you saw the Kalon Black thing coming, then I really want you to tell me what the lottery numbers are going to be for this week.
4: Yeah, 4-6-2-3. There, write it down.
5: So I also think you have to prepare for injuries. Like, dudes get hurt more often than ever, right? Or maybe it just seems like that to me. The entire month of August, we were seeing guys getting hurt. Mike Evans, all the 49ers, Luther Burden, Emeka Ibuka, everyone was getting hurt. And even started already. In the first game of the season, Sam Darnold barely played. He got hurt. And the bigger injury was A.J. Brown, who now is going to be out for at least 4 games. He's been placed on injured reserve because of the high ankle sprain. So you have to make sure that you have roster depth. You have to. I know it's going to be impossible to replace an A.J. Brown off the waiver wire because he's your wide receiver one, but hopefully you drafted well enough where it's going to hurt, but it's not going to damage your chances at winning on a weekly basis. And that's why roster depth and handcuffing some of those top running backs like Christian McCaffrey is really important.
4: Yeah, but that's tough when you lose a player like A.J. Brown for the first 4 weeks. But you got to get creative. You got to work the waiver wires. And hopefully you already drafted some depth. All right, Babs, up next, it's Start'em, Sit'em. We're going to make sure your lineup is all set for Sunday. 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
9: Lamar walks over to the line to change the play. Two on the play clock. Claps his hands. Gets the snap. Back to throw. Backpedaling. Towards the end zone. Toward the five. Mark Andrews to the goal line. Touchdown, Ravens. Baltimore's tight end with his second touchdown grab of the first half. Jackson to Andrews. Heard it so many times. And it's 13-3 Baltimore, 50 seconds into the second quarter.
4: That's our good friend Jason Horowitz right here on Westwood One back in week 9 of last season, the Ravens and the Dolphins. Welcome back to NFL Fantasy Forecast on Westwood One, along with Sports Illustrated senior fantasy analyst Michael Fabiano. I'm Amber Theo Harris. All right, Babs, it is our first Start'em, Sit'em of 2026. And let's start in honor of that Mark Andrews highlight with the tight ends. Gosh, I feel like this is such a huge position this year. 12, 13 personnel. Who are we starting at tight end?
5: It is going to be a very difficult position to fill as well, especially if you have Brock Bowers, who's going to be out this week and maybe the following week. So the three tight ends that I'm going to suggest here are all good replacements if you have Bowers. Maybe these guys are on your bench or maybe in some smaller leagues on the waiver wire. We'll start out with Mark Andrews based on the highlight. Remember, Isaiah Likely no longer there. He is now with the New York Giants. The Ravens don't have a ton of reliable pass catchers either. I mean, it's Zay Flowers and Andrews to a degree, Rashad Bateman. Some people like Jacoby Lane, but he's a rookie. So Andrews is a startable asset against the Colts defense that was not strong against tight ends last year. And I also like Juwan Johnson playing the Lions. People forget he was a top 10 tight end last year, Amber. And Jordan Tyson is not going to be there. He's out for at least the first four games. We look at a player who is tied for 7th among tight ends in targets last year. The game total is right around 50, so it should be a high-scoring game. And we know that Johnson has the trust of Tyler Shuck, so Juwan Johnson's a good start. And then Dallas Goedert, who had 11 touchdowns last year. Not going to happen again, but same situation, right? The Eagles no longer have A.J. Brown. Devontae Smith didn't do a whole heck of a lot during the summer because he was dealing with an injury. Same thing with Mekhi Lemon. Dontavian Wicks is new to the offense. So there's a chance that Jalen Hurts goes to his security blanket here with Dallas Goedert. And by the way, Washington struggled against tight ends last year, 12 touchdowns allowed. So start Dallas Goedert.
4: By the way, Michael Mayer, somebody that you might want to check out if you didn't draft him, you know, see if he's available, maybe trade for him. He's going to get some burn with Brock Bowers out for the Raiders against the Dolphins starting off. All right, how about the tight ends that we want to sit?
5: And I'm going to start off with Dalton Kincaid, and I like Kincaid. Although he's been injury-prone and hasn't really met expectations, but I hate this matchup against the Texans. And again, we only really have last year's data, folks, so we're going to go to school, as I mentioned at the top of the show, over the next 4 weeks plus. But last year, the Texans held all but three tight ends to fewer than 12.3 points. And this could be a low-scoring game. You know, good defense from Houston. Buffalo's defense is good, so I really think this is going to be a lower-score game, so I'm going to keep Dalton Kincaid on the bench. Same thing with Arondé Gaston. And he really popped for about 4 weeks last year, and then everything kind of fell apart. And now, what have the Chargers done in the offseason? They brought in Charlie Kohler, who to me is the starter, and they brought in David Njoku. What you don't want is a tight end by committee option. So Gaston, despite a great matchup against the Cardinals, should be on the sidelines. And let's go back to that Texans-Bills game. I'm going to sit Dalton Schultz. Now, he is coming off a good year. It wasn't a great year, but he was really unreliable at times last season. And in a game against Buffalo in 2025, he scored 1.8 points. And Buffalo's defense was almost impenetrable when it came to tight ends last year. Only two beat them for more than 12.6 points. So this is a good week to keep Schultz on your bench.
4: All right, let's move over to the quarterbacks. Let's start with the stardoms for week one here in 2026.
5: I love Justin Herbert. There's not a lot of Chargers I don't love this week. Why? Cardinals. Their defense is very questionable. And here's a little stat for you, for those of you who love trends, because you know I do. Herbert has scored at least 20.9 fantasy points in three of his last four opening week games. So start Justin Herbert, start Dak Prescott, and no, this is not me being a Dallas Cowboys homer. Dak owns the Giants. He's averaged nearly 20 fantasy points in 15 career games where he's played at least 50 snaps. And the Giants' defense was not good against quarterbacks, especially at home last year. And the total is also in the high 40s. So Sunday night, start Dak, start Jackson Dart as well. And start Jared Goff, who is like the Rodney Dangerfield of fantasy quarterbacks. He gets no respect, but all he does is score fantasy points. And when you look at this matchup this week, another game with a high total against New Orleans could be a high-scoring game. And Goff is averaging 293 passing yards and 20.5 fantasy points in his last 16 home games at Ford Field.
4: Okay, who do we sit, Fabs?
5: Patrick Mahomes. 3 years ago, this would have been blasphemy. Sports Illustrated would have come for my job. But I am saying that Patrick Mahomes is a matchup-based starter these days. He's coming off a torn ACL. He's not going to run as much as he did last year. And the Broncos gave up 14 points per game to quarterbacks in 2025. And in Mahomes' last two games against Denver, he's averaged fewer than 15 points. Folks, he is not elite anymore. Sit Patrick Mahomes. I'm also going to sit Jordan Love. And Love is a guy who 3 years ago we loved, no pun intended, averaged over 18 points per game. The last 2 years, fewer than 16 points per game. No Josh Jacobs. And over his last couple of games, I mean, he has been held to 185 or fewer passing yards against Minnesota in their last two meetings. And Minnesota allowed just 12 points per game to quarterbacks on their home field. So Love is only a super flex option. And I'm also going to pass on Daniel Jones. He's coming off the Achilles. The Colts wide receiver group is a bit of a question mark. Alec Pierce didn't do much during the summer because he was injured. They just brought in Keenan Allen recently. Against the Ravens, even though it's not an awful matchup, I'm going to sit Daniel Jones again, unless I'm in a super flex league.
4: Yeah, and you have to think that the Ravens defense is going to be tougher under Jesse Minter, who's a defensive head coach.
5: You would think so.
4: Yeah, you don't want to take that risk early. Week one, like you said, we're going to school. We need to see what's out there. It's all an experiment right now. All right, we're going to talk running backs and wide receivers when we return. This is NFL Fantasy Forecast.
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19: Rodgers may be seeing a blitz. Here they come. They rush five. There's the snap. Line drive down the middle. Backpedaling catch made at the 15. Metcalf breaks a tackle at the 10. The 5. Touchdown, Pittsburgh. Metcalf throwing bodies aside like the rag dolls to break tackles and get a 28-yard touchdown reception from Aaron Rodgers.
4: Kevin Harlan with the call right here on Westwood One back in week 15 of last season. Welcome back to NFL Fantasy Forecast on Westwood One, along with Sports Illustrated senior fantasy analyst Michael Fabiano. I'm Amber Theo Harris. We continue with our stardom, sit-ums, and fabs. Let's go with the wideouts. Are you starting DK Metcalf against the Falcons in week one?
5: Yeah, I am. The matchup is very favorable. Atlanta's defense was just dreadful against perimeter receivers last year. And I know we hadn't seen much of Metcalf or Michael Pittman Jr. in the preseason. I think they are still both startable, Metcalf more so as a flex this week. I also really like Luther Burden. You know, Roma Dunze is a little bit dinged up. There's no DJ Moore. We're going to talk about him in a second. So Burden is a guy who is healthy. He's over the injury he sustained in the preseason. I like him as a wide receiver to flex. Chris Godwin, also a player who is a flex option. Emeka Buka looks like he's going to be good to go this week, which is great news. But if you need a flex or a wide receiver three in a game that has a game total right around 50, could be a high-scoring game, I think Chris Godwin is well worth a look. He's a borderline streamer type of option this week.
4: Okay, Fabs, who do we want to sit at the wide receiver position?
5: And these three players are not must-sits. Okay, they just have bad matchups based on the numbers from last year. Christian Watson at the top of the list. And Watson is one of my favorite breakout candidates, a wide receiver this year. But I don't love this matchup against Minnesota. He has failed to score more than 9.9 points in every single game he's played against the Vikings. And they were really good against perimeter receivers last year. I also don't like DJ Moore. I just mentioned him. The matchup against Houston, I mean, listen, do I like Josh Allen? Of course. Do I like James Cook? Sure. Is it possible that these guys don't put up bananas numbers because they're playing against Houston? I mean, that's certainly possible. But with DJ Moore, you look at this Texans defense last year, third fewest points and yards allowed to wide receivers. They only give up 10 touchdowns to wideouts last year. So DJ Moore is a player I'm sitting. Same thing with Marvin Harrison Jr. against the Lightning Bolts. They allowed just 7 touchdowns to perimeter receivers a season ago. And I do think Harrison Jr., who is in a make-or-break year from a fantasy perspective at least, will have a good season. I just don't love this matchup against Los Angeles, and I'm still waiting to see what the target distribution is between him and Michael Wilson and, of course, Trey McBride.
4: All right, Fabs, we talked about depth at the running back position earlier in the show, so let's do the running backs you want to definitely start in week one.
5: I like Bucky Irving against the Bengals. They gave up the most fantasy points to running backs last year. Now, they did add Dexter Lawrence, Jonathan Allen, so the defensive line is different. But again, Amber, we're going to school, right? But I still like Bucky Irving this week. I think you could start him as a running back, too. I like DeAndre Swift. He could see more work than usual. Remember, Kyle Manungai is coming off that hyperextended knee, so he could end up being a bit limited in this game. Last year, Carolina gave up 4.6 yards per rush and the 9th most points to running back. So DeAndre Swift is in that RB2 mix, and so is David Montgomery, my buddy. He's now the lead back for the Texans, which means I think he's going to get a lot of work against Buffalo, who were dreadful against running backs last year. In fact, no team in the entire league gave up more rushing touchdowns to running backs than the Buffalo Bills. So David Montgomery should be in your lineup. He's in that RB2 flex mix this weekend.
4: Okay, who do we want to sit for the running backs?
5: Once again, reminder, not hard, fast sits, but guys with bad matchups. Marshawn Lloyd. Josh Jacobs is not playing this weekend. We know that. Everyone was gaga over Marshawn Lloyd. The guy's been in the league 2 years, and all he's done is, well, nothing. He's been injured. And now you look at a matchup against the Vikings, who allowed the fifth fewest yards per rush last year. I don't know that Marshawn Lloyd's going to be a featured back this week either. So temper your expectations. Same thing with Quinshon Judkins. I love him. And honestly, I have to start him, but I'm tempering expectations. Jacksonville allowed only 11 total touchdowns and the second fewest points to running backs last year. And the Browns are an 8.5-point dog. So if they're playing from behind, Judkins may not get a lot of burn, say, in the fourth quarter. Could see more of Dylan Sampson. And then finally, Chuba Hubbard, who, let's put it this way, last year, he was bad. He lost his starting job to Rico Dowdle. Jonathan Brooks is expected to go in this game. And this matchup against the Bears could also be a negative game script. And by the way, over his final nine games last year, Hubbard averaged 5.8 points. So I'm going to keep him on the sidelines or start him as a middling flex.
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4: Welcome back to NFL Fantasy Forecast on Westwood One, along with Sports Illustrated Senior Fantasy Analyst Michael Fabiano. I'm Amber Theo Harris. All right, Fabs, let's give everybody some fantasy streaming options here in Week 1.
5: Yeah, and I've got five good ones for you. Tyler Shuck against the Lions. I talked about how that game total is right around 50. Could be a high-scoring game. And, I mean, let's not forget, Shuck was one of the best quarterbacks in fantasy in the second half of last year. I like Tony Pollard this week against the Jets. They gave up a league-high 28 total touchdowns to running backs last year. You could also figure in Tajay Spears into that mix, but that would probably be in some deeper leagues. Ken Gainwell, also worth a look in PPR leagues. Keep in mind, once again, the Bengals, worst team in the league against running backs last year. They did make some improvements to the defensive line, but if this game ends up going the way of a negative game script for the Buccaneers, then Gainwell could see a lot of opportunities in the second half as a pass catcher. I also like Quentin Johnston this week against the Cardinals and their questionable defense. We remember Johnston had that huge play in the preseason that got us all excited. And then finally, Josh Downs against the Ravens. Alec Pierce didn't do anything this summer because of the ankle. He's going to play But I wouldn't be shocked if Downs was right there with Tyler Warren in terms of leading this team in targets. And remember, the Ravens last year gave up the sixth most fantasy points to slot receivers. So Tyler Shuck, Tony Pollard, Kenneth Gainwell, Quentin Johnston, and Josh Downs, all good streamers. And I'll give you a bonus. And Amber mentioned this player earlier in the show. That's Michael Mayer. Because Brock Bowers is out this week, Mayer will be the number one tight end against a Miami defense that might not be very good. Let's just put it that way. Yeah. So if you need a tight end this week, Michael Mayer is worth adding and streaming in week one.
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0: Welcome back to NFL Fantasy Forecast on Westwood One, along with Sports Illustrated Senior Fantasy Analyst Michael Fabiano. I'm Amber Theo Harris. All right, Fabs, I want to wrap it up with some final thoughts. And I know you have felt strong for a while, very strongly, about Drake May.
1: Yeah, and Drake May was my favorite breakout quarterback last year, and he broke out. He was the second-best quarterback in fantasy football. But if you went over to Sports Illustrated the preseason, I write a bold predictions article, and one of those predictions was that the Patriots won't make the playoffs and Drake May will regress. So I'm not going based off of solely what happened on Wednesday night, but he had three interceptions against the Seahawks. He scored 9.8 fantasy points. And when you look at the schedule, it is not even close to being as favorable this year as it was last year, because the Patriots were an awful team 2 years ago. When you look at the slate, Steelers coming up in week two, they've got the Jags, the Bills, then they've got the Packers, the Lions, the Chargers. There is a lot of tough matchups on the slate. And May's last six games dating back to last year, including the playoffs, Amber, 15 points per game. And now he doesn't have A.J. Brown for the next month at least. So I'm warning you all right now, don't be surprised if you're playing the matchups with Drake May rather than just blindly starting him every week.
0: Hey, good to know early on. All right, that'll do it for this edition of NFL Fantasy Forecast. A reminder to join us this weekend for Sunday Night Football as the Giants host the Cowboys.
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3: 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Wing zig out. We're cutting them.
4: We're going to whip them. 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
5: Let's get them. Hey, I think they heard me. I think they heard me, man. I think they heard me. 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
4: No, we did some good.
5: Okay, good enough. Well, do what you want. I call it. I don't know if they heard me or not, but I think they might have.
6: 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This is 478 cross, halfback cross.
5: How do you know?
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6: 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It's fun, isn't it?
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12: 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We get to do it every single Sunday morning from 7 to 9 a.m. And we get to talk about all of the things that have happened in the past 24 to 48 hours. And, of course, anything that's coming up in the next 24 to 48 hours. And, ladies and gentlemen, we do get today 2 hours.
14: Okay.
12: We get two hours to do it in, so hope you hang out with us for at least two of the 2 hours. You can follow us on Twitter at I Am Elf. On Instagram, it's Elf Bacon. You can see a few things on Facebook if you'd like. 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That is how we go. And ladies and gentlemen, even though it kind of started earlier in the week, the NFL season is here. It is Cowboys game day. Nothing like Cowboys game day here on Sports Radio 96.7 and 1310 The Ticket, because you know you're going to get the Cowboys pre- and post-game show, and you're going to get the halftime extravaganza, and then all the good things that we bring you here on The Ticket. That is not going to end. And one other thing that's very important, put the signs out in the front yard now. Please go away. I'm watching football.
10: Shut up!
12: And just leave him out there until February 30th, okay? I don't think there is a February 30th, right? No, there's not. Help me out. February, give me a date, Dylan, huh?
14: I think it stops at the 28th. I think you're right on that.
12: That's right. I don't think we can get... You know what?
14: Go ahead and do it, then. Yeah,
12: make it February 30th and let them look for the rest of their freaking lives, for crying out loud. All right, listen. It is Cowboys game day. We got so much to talk about. Unbelievable weekend and night in college football. And boy, if you don't think we're going to chat about that. But let us say good morning to the crew. Ladies and gentlemen, back. Technically directing, making it fun and festive as always, part of the A-team. Dylan Reed is in the house. Good morning.
14: Good morning, Elf.
12: How are you?
14: Oh, my goodness. Look, granddad was an Aggie, went to Texas Tech.
12: Sorry.
14: But holy cow, man.
12: Yeah.
14: Not rooting for him, but that was absolutely madness. I know we'll get into it.
12: Yeah.
14: I mean,
12: plenty to talk about. That is Dylan Reed producing the show, ladies and gentlemen. He'll go to Philly and get a cheesesteak on you, ladies and gentlemen. The one and only EA is in the building.
15: I am back from the dreaded city of Philly. That is not a nice place.
12: Yeah, I've never been.
15: You know what's funny? I did get the cheesesteak greatness.
12: Okay.
15: It was good. But my Afghan family does not know how to do trips.
12: You're what?
15: My Afghan. I'm Afghan.
12: Okay, I didn't hear what you said.
15: Yeah, and...
12: Why? What'd they do wrong?
15: Well... It's Saturday after the graduation. We all plan to go sightseeing. It's noon. I'm thinking, let's go. They go, after breakfast. I'm like, it's noon. Why are we eating breakfast so late? It's 4 o'clock and we're walking out the door because they can't get off their chai and the dancing around the table and having gossip talk. We get to Independence Hall when they're closing. So we're just walking around. I'm like, you guys ruined a whole day of I had all things planned.
12: Okay, here's what you do. Have you gone on cruises lately? Have you had cruises? Did you enjoy yourself?
15: I did.
12: Go on another cruise.
15: I need to. I love my family.
12: Tell your family, listen, I love you. Get the hell away from me.
15: Yeah. I'm doing solo trips from now on. I love them to death, but good God.
12: That's
15: my
12: right.
15: I didn't even get to see the Rocky statue.
12: Unacceptable.
15: But the cheesesteak was good.
12: All right.
15: The women, not so great.
12: Okay. It's another story.
15: We'll get to I'm that. Ready for football. That's what's
12: outstanding.
15: More important.
12: That is EA. Of course, you talked to Dylan already. And ladies and gentlemen, on the other side of the glass, Ticket Ticker's twice an hour. He'll give you the sports news I feel to give you. Mix in a little bit of an HSO. Michael Dixon is in the house.
16: Right. Good morning, good morning, Elf. Good morning, EA. Good morning, Dylan. I will say it is statistically proven, scientifically proven, that Earth, Wind, and Fire hits different. It's 7 a.m. on a Sunday.
12: It's amazing, right? The elements
16: I
12: of the
16: never
12: universe.
16: Get tired of your intro.
12: That's beautiful. I appreciate that. Good to see you. That is the one and only Michael Dixon. So we got the A-team. We got Michael Dixon. We have EA. We have Dylan. We thank them. And, of course, we thank you. I'm Mark Elfenbein. This is the Mark Elfenbein Show. And this is kind of the Sunday we kind of been looking forward to for a long time. No more preseason. No more BS. No more crappy, okay, what are they going to talk about this press conference? Football! It started this week. You had games out of the country. That's another story. But your Dallas Cowboys play tonight against the New York Football Giants. The NFL doesn't know any other way to schedule a game for the Cowboys and the Giants other than to make it Sunday night football somewhere against each other. And okay, fine. You want to do that? So we're going to get started right out of the gate. We're going to go inside the Cowboys huddle. Cowboys-Giants tonight. A lot of things happened this week that we were not expecting. We thought we would have heard about, and then we heard about it, and we kind of have to react. So plenty to talk about, previewing the game, Cowboys-Giants. We'll do that right out of the gate about 7:15. 7:30, look, I was telling the guys, when my Longhorns were playing, there are two things that happen. Number one, my phone doesn't stop. Number two, if you know me, stop hocking me in Chinook with the phone calls, okay? I'm watching the game, okay? There's a reason why there's a sign out in my front yard. It pertains to you. I'm telling people to get the hell away. I'm watching football. And when the game is on, back up a little bit so I can watch the game. But last night, wow, we'll talk college football. There were some big upsets, and there were some oh my's. And then, of course, we'll do a brand new, Elf's Elite Eight in college football. We have our first Elfie Awards that we have to really kind of give out as the season is underway. We'll do all that about 7:55. 8:15, we'll go back inside the Cowboys huddle, get a little closer look at what we think is going to happen tonight, what we think needs to happen tonight. And if this happens, that's not a good thing either. And so we'll do that about 8:15. 8:30, we have to squeeze it all in. Our sports buffet table. We got some other NFL action. U.S. Open tennis, my God. It's been phenomenal. It's been unbelievable. I mean, you just go back to Ben Shelton and Alcaraz, and then you had Tiafoe, my guy, against Ben Shelton, and now you got Shelton against Zverev today in the finals. Man, it's just been great. So we have that. And I'm going to have to bite my tongue a little bit because baseball is still going on, and I know my Astros are in first place. See, Michael Dixon can understand this. He's a Mariners guy. Both our teams suck, and somehow we're in it. I don't even know how we're in first place. Matter of fact, I'd like the Rangers to go ahead and win the damn thing so I can watch football. Okay, leave me alone.
15: No thanks.
12: Oh, my God. See, right? Isn't that it, though? If you're a Ranger fan, it's like, you know what? Do us a favor. Don't make the playoffs. I don't want to waste the money. I'm not going to be going to the games. We're not going to win anyway, right? It's kind of how most Astros fans feel.
15: I've already checked out on the Rangers.
12: Okay, that's all right. Football has started. I might sneak in a little bit. The United States women's basketball team that's trying to get a gold medal. Can we put Kara Lawson, Sue Bird in a round room and tell them to go look for a corner? And when they find it, let me know. Idiot, idiot, idiot, idiot. The dumbest crap I've ever seen in my life, and I'm trying not to go crazy on it. All right, that's the buffet table. We'll do that about 8:35. And then
15: what a
12: finally,
15: tease.
12: Yeah, how about that for a tease? And then we get to Taste the Soup, where when the season is underway, we all give our Cowboy predictions for the day. And we'll be giving our Cowboy Giant predictions and Taste the Soup, and then we'll say hi to, I think we have work in progress.
15: Yeah.
12: Okay, very good. Regular Sunday. There we go. A lot of stuff lined up today. A lot of things going on. It's game day. Cowboys, Giants tonight. There was a big game in Austin. We'll get to that in about 30 minutes. But Cowboys Huddle next on the Ticket.
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3: Ticker brought to you by American Airlines, the official airline of the ticket. Texas rallies from 20 down in the fourth quarter to beat Ohio State 24-23 in Austin. The Longhorns scored three touchdowns in the fourth to stun the number one team, including this go-ahead score with 25 seconds left.
4: Smothers is the back in the I formation. He's got it. Dives. Touchdown, Texas! Dead even with the PAT to come.
3: Texas avenges losses to Ohio State in the 2024 Cotton Bowl and the opener last year. Cowboys and Giants from MetLife Stadium tonight. It's the first Sunday in the NFL season. Kick at 7:20. Cowboys countdown to kickoff starts at 5 tonight. Notable games at noon around the league. The Bucks and Bengals from Cincy, Ravens and Colts from Indy, and the Bills and Texans from Houston. And the Rangers get 6 in the fifth inning and beat the D-backs 6-2. Meanwhile, the Astros lose in Tampa, so Texas 2 games back with 13 to play. That's the Ticket Ticker. 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
7: 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The Ticket. Thrilled to be here this morning. Thrilled. The Cowboys season is underway. Yep, tonight it gets going. All right. Game day. And you know what that means. You just heard Michael Dixon tell you Cowboys countdown to kickoff is at 5 today. We'll have the halftime fun as always and then the postgame show with Matt Donovan and the crew. So stick around for it all day long and just enjoy your football because this is the home of the National Football League.
8: That's right. We're closed. That's right.
7: Okay. Thank you so much. Very good. Okay. Cowboys and the Giants. Well, here we are. Wow. Just a few months ago, we were talking about going to Oxnard. Now it's already over with. And it was one of those uneventful off seasons, which we had been yearning for years. Because you're like, well, uneventful means you're not doing anything. You're not trying to get better. And the Cowboys hadn't done anything in 30 years. And so every year there was turmoil. There was friction. There was contracts. There was trades. There was people getting arrested. There was so much crap going on and you couldn't win. Now we decided, you know what? Let's relax. Let's kind of do what we're supposed to do. Let's get the right players, make the right draft picks, acquire the good people. Good people acquire good people. Well, Christian Parker apparently is good people, and they have brought him on board, and now he's the new guy, and this is his debut, right? This is the day we've all been kind of, even though we watch the practices and we see how he does things and his one-on-one. Look, everything about him is great. He's got a good track record. Okay, but now it's show me on the field, right? You can talk all day. You can teach all day, but I need to see what it's like in the classroom. So his class starts tonight with all his pupils, and we're really looking forward to that. However, before we even had a chance to get our week going, the unexpected, almost shocking news.
9: Tyler Smith, thumb surgery, out 4 to 6 weeks.
7: And we all went, what? What? When did he get hurt? Wait a minute. When did Tyler Smith hurt his thumb? It's like nobody even knew.

0: is the best kept injury secret around. And then the fact that you not only find out he's injured, he's out 4 to 6 weeks. And I'll tell you, right away, I kind of went, where's my sock drawer prediction? Hold on a second. Let me go get that. Because that dude is good and really good at what he does. And the offensive line is the key to this Dallas Cowboys team. I know the defense is gigantic, and we'll get to that. But the offensive line, if you cannot run the ball better, which they did with Javonte Williams, if you cannot pass protect better, you're not going to have the kind of year that Dak had last year. And what did I give you? Remember the numbers I gave you about Dak Prescott under center? How they're changing things up? Under center, he's like 69% passing, which is unbelievably good. Maybe even higher than that. I don't have the numbers. But he threw like 15 touchdown passes under center last year. That was the previous 4 years combined more than he threw.
1: And you're now saying the most important position group now lost its most important lineman because arguably he is the best lineman.
0: Best lineman on the team. And granted, we're all excited about Tyler Booker and some of the other guys and all that stuff. Cooper Beebe's gotten better. But when we realized the surgery, we're like, oh, God. And then they went, well, TJ Bass is his backup. And you immediately kind of went, oh, wait, TJ Bass plays a little bit. Okay, so is it going to be, you're going to miss him? Hell yes. Does it suck? Hell yes. You just want TJ Bass to step in and do what he does. He did that last year, played 5, 6, 7 games, was pretty good. I don't think he allowed a sack last year, if I'm not mistaken.
1: And he had pretty decent stats from Pro Football Focus.
0: Yeah.
1: He doesn't give a lot of pressures, sacks. He's a very stable veteran. And actually, we have a clip here. Dak Prescott is actually very impressed.
0: I want to hear it.
2: Obviously, you're missing a guy like Tyler. It sucks, but when you've got a guy like TJ, you don't even flinch. Not even necessary to give him an extra motivation. Guy's a pro. He's ready to play. I know he's excited for his opportunity, and he knows how much it means to the rest of the guys that he does his job and he feels in the right way for Tyler.
0: Okay, fantastic. Look, gives us another reason to understand why they went and got Broderick Jones, the offensive lineman from Pittsburgh, and they brought back Nick Leverett, and, you know, they've got... They needed the depth, and this is the reason why you need the depth. The National Football League, you'll see it right away. We've had 2 games played, and there has already been some serious injuries. Sam Darnold goes out in the freaking first quarter, and you're going, what the hell? And that's how quick, like that, your season can end, or your season can change. Look, it changed a little bit for Dallas. I think they'll be fine. 4 to 6 weeks, we'll see what happens. All right, so the offensive line, very, very big there. Christian Parker's defense, I mentioned to you, I think this is going to be really fun to watch. But you could be the greatest coach in the world. I've said this a million times. I'm going to say it again. If you don't have the players, it doesn't matter. You can coach until you're purple. If you don't have guys that can make plays, it doesn't matter. And the Dallas Cowboys, see, Jerry Jones finally realized after years of people telling him the window's closing. No, Jerry, the window's been closed. The window's been closed for like 15 years. You're trying to open it back up one more time. So we can get back to the Super Bowl and maybe win a playoff game or two. And Jerry realized I need to go get more people, more players, more talent. And they did a great job via draft, via trade, via free agency. It started last year. And everything they've brought on board, and they said, okay, Christian Parker, you're the guy. Orchestrate your type of defense with all of these guys. And they were able to get themselves a Quinnen Williams, a Rashard Gary, a Kenny Clark, and then you draft a Caleb Downs, and you bring the kid Winters on from the 49ers, and you pray to God, Overshown is what we think he's going to be. If he stays healthy, he can be that guy. And all of a sudden, Jayshon Barham is this beast from Michigan that we couldn't believe that we got. Well, tonight, I want to see this attacking, stunting, blitzing, switching, disguising defense that has kind of got Christian Parker's name all over it, but you can't do any of that stuff if you don't have talent. And I'm just, the more I listen to Quinnen Williams, he is licking his chops because he's looking to the left and he's like, I got Kenny Clark over here. He's looking to the right. I got Rashawn Gary over there. Oh, I got Ezeraco over here. And he's got all these guys. And I think the Cowboys front 7, 8, however many guys they're going to be bringing in there is going to be really critical. Because as much as we're looking at Shavon Revel Jr., or is it going to be Kobe Durant? I don't know who's going to start. Either one is fine. They're all going to play. Bland is ready to go. He's good. Then you got Jalen Thompson and Hooker and Carson and PJ. You got all these guys. And Caleb Downs is your bell captain at, though, right? You know, where's he playing? Wherever the hell he wants. What are they telling us? We're going to funnel the ball to him. All right, funnel it 20 times. Let him get a couple of interceptions and a fumble recovery. That's what they did at Ohio State, and everybody wondered, why is he always in on the play? Well, they were smart. Caleb Downs is a very smart guy. Christian Parker is a very smart guy. And a lot of other guys they have on the team have been around a little bit, right? You're not talking about grizzled veterans. You're talking about guys that have been in the league that have proven themselves. They got skins on the wall. They know what the hell they're doing. But as I talked to Quinnen Williams at Oxnard, how does it feel to have all these guys around you that you know are playmakers? He goes, oh, my God, it's great. And the fact that I have to go up against Booker every day and Tyler Smith every day, it's making us all better. Now, heads up. Giants are not cheesecake. Okay, this is not like Cupcake City tonight. If you don't think the Giants with John Harbaugh have a whole new regime themselves and a whole new attitude and a whole new rules and how things are, they do. And they've got some guys themselves. And I think what's going to be very interesting is their defense with Burns and Reese and Abdul Carter and Thibodeau still there. And they've got some guys that can make some plays. And if you don't think Harbaugh's in his locker room all week going, Tyler Smith is out. They got some schmageggy named TJ Bass filling in. The schmuck on the other side still can't block. The guy on the other side, guy they don't have confidence in. Go get Dak. I promise you, they're coming. And Dallas has to be able to run the ball, right? So the first news with Tyler Smith being out, you went, oh, God. And then you heard Malik Davis, surgery on the hip. Now, he's out. Now what? Who's the running back today? Ricardo Juarez? What's his name?
1: DeMarcado.
0: Yeah, that guy. All right. Yeah, Johnny Tequila. Okay, bring him on. Okay, that's fine. I think it's going to be very interesting tonight to see what happens here. Dallas, very simply, you have absolutely got to do what Giant fans don't want to happen, is see Jackson Dart running for his life and doing dumb things. Like, oh, I'll try to run over Quinnen Williams. Yeah, go ahead, tough guy. See what you got. So they have to pressure the quarterback, stunt, do this. Again, the most important thing is, if you have a pass rush, your defensive secondary doesn't have to be great. If you're pressuring the quarterback and making him get happy feet and making him run when he doesn't want to run and making him throw in uncomfortable situations, that's when you can do what? Get turnovers. Oh, my God. What was I heard a stat the other day. The Cowboys had two games where they had over two turnovers. Two. They don't get interceptions or fumbles, but this is what it's going to be about, is creating havoc for the quarterback, disguising your defenses, blitzing his brains out, making some stops, okay? First catch, tell Malik Neighbors early on, Caleb Downs, I want you to let him know who you are, okay? Bing, give him a shot right upside the chops and go, come over the middle next time, see what happens.
1: I would say that the reverse needs to happen for the Cowboys on offense. They need to give time for Dak, because I think the Giants' biggest threat is their front seven. They have playmakers all across the board, and I feel like their only weakness is their secondary. So if Dak has some time, he can burn them with George Pickens and CeeDee Lamb up top, but he need to get time because Reese, Burns.
0: Yeah, Burns is a badass.
1: And Abdul Carter.
0: Yeah. And then here's the other thing that's interesting. When the Giants were on the clock and Caleb Downs was still sitting there, the Giants could have taken Caleb Downs and shoved it right up the Cowboys' tuchus, because we all knew that's how Dallas wanted, because Dallas had just moved back up. And the Giants took Francis Maluaga, the gigantic offensive lineman, the best lineman in the draft from Miami, which was a great draft pick. So in our eyes, if you don't think Christian Parker's going, see that dude right there? He's a rookie. Let's go. Okay? Treat him like a damn rookie. And so it's going to be very interesting to see how they work things out tonight. Offensively, I need to see Javonte Williams with 75 yards or more. I don't care if it's run, catch, combination of two. I need at least 75 yards of catching and receiving from him. More would be delicious. But again, depends on your field position and turnovers and all that good stuff. There is no doubt that the Cowboys are loaded offensively. I mean, Dak just loves getting in the huddle. He sees Pick. If you don't think George Pickens is just kind of licking his chops this year, right? He's kind of like the locker room guy now, right? Everybody loves him. And there's, look, this is what happens when you get to a new place, right? Sometimes you just can't do things where you want to do it. He's here. He's happy. He's good. Lamb, Pickens, Flournoy was great last year. He's ready to do more. Ferguson, Spanford is the guy to kind of keep an eye on tonight. He's kind of the other tight end, so to speak. I think what's going to be interesting, the backup, DeMarcado is the guy that he's signed on. And who's the Israel Abadiamaka, whatever his name is?
1: Abakanada?
0: That guy. Okay, yeah. Whatever. Buy a vowel, for Christ's sake. Anyway.
3: That's what I had for dinner last night, right?
0: Exactly. Had that with garlic bread. It was fantastic. I think you might see Gavante Turpin on a couple of jet sweeps now. Just tonight. Just in the book. Just add that to the book, so to speak. The Cowboys. Dak Prescott is 37-10 against the NFC East since entering the league in 2016. He's 37-10 against the NFC East. That's the most wins by a quarterback against their own division in the past 10 years. George Pickens had the most receiving yards in his first season with the Cowboys. It was 1,429 yards, and that beat Amari Cooper, Terrell Owens. So you've got the guys. Dak's kind of had the Giants' number. I don't want to say he's got their number, but again, tonight's a good opportunity to show everything that you have, everything you guys have implemented, everything that, you know, Shoddy likes to kind of keep things tight to the vest. Well, we're going to show you guys. We're going to close the practice to you guys now, because now we're going to actually put into place. See, what you guys have been doing, letting the media, we're just putting the fluff out there. Now we're going to slide the ace of hearts into the deck and the ace of spades and the ace of diamonds. We're going to do all our things and we'll have that. Cowboys and Giants tonight on Sunday Night Football. But you tune into the ticket today at 5 o'clock, ladies and gentlemen. You got the Cowboys pregame show with the whole gang. They'll be taking you up to the kickoff. And it'll be Sean, it'll be David Newberry, David Moore, Bob Sturm, do the pre. Then the halftime, and then postgame will be, of course, with Matt and Donovan and David Mino and the whole gang. So plenty to get to today. Put the sign out in the front yard. Please go away. I'm watching football. Okay, coming up next, it's college football, local flavor, and top 25 action. I tweeted out finally last night, what the hell did I just watch in Austin?
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0: How you doing?
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0: Is Dylan tickling you?
1: No, this copy isn't right. So, okay, listen, I'm an excellent broadcaster.
0: That's right. So do not bother. Thank you, EA. It is at 7:37. This is Sports Radio 96.7 and 1310 The Ticket. Good morning. Good Sunday morning to you. You got the Mark Elfenbein Show. We do it every Sunday, 7 to 9. We got the A-team in the house. It is Dylan Reed, technically directing, making it fun and festive. EA is producing the show. Spectacular as always. And this morning, sitting right there is Michael Dixon. Ticker tickers twice.
19: Right there.
0: We got him. All right, we have all of them. Coming up in about 15, 20 minutes, we'll get to a brand new Elf's Elite Eight, and then the crew will vote on an Elfie Award. But yesterday, it was college football. See, but I have to tell you that if you just woke up, you're 38 minutes late. So get up. Yeah, let's get the coffee going. Let's get the juice flowing. OJ with no pulp. Just a dozen bagels this morning. We'll go with sesame only. Toasted with a schmear. Pancake stacked very tall, butter and syrup in between every single pancake. Then a ton of Lando Lakes butter on the top with syrup dripping and oozing down the sides. And ladies and gentlemen, if we ever, ever, ever do the bacon, you know how we like it.
20: Extra, extra, extra crispy.
0: All right, college football officially underway, but I guess this was kind of like, whatever, week one, week two. I mean, who the hell's counting? Just give me the good games, okay? And yesterday we got a chunk full of it, right? Early on, you had the A&M game at 11. You had Oklahoma over at Michigan. That's at 11. And then you realized you had some other games to fill in during the day. But the game of the day was at night. That's what everybody's been pointing to for a year. Texas, Ohio State. We'll see what they're all about. And so, as those that know, went to UT myself, kind of a Longhorn fan, and we were going to see what it was going to happen. Man, it was packed. It was hot as hell on the field. Everybody was there. They're all watching. And the Longhorn said, you know, we're going to take the ball first. And you're like, okay, Arch, here you go. You got more receivers. You got a couple of good running backs. Your offensive line is better. Da-da-da-da-da. Let's see what you got. Well, what was this? Play number two? Play number three? I threw up my Longhorn juice.
19: Back is Hollywood Smothers. They fake it to him and swing it in the corner. And the big hit delivers. Malik Brown lost the ball. And Ohio State takes it away on the first play.
0: I mean, the first damn play. Now, I couldn't blame Arch Manning for that, though a lot of us will blame him just because the wind is blowing. And Ohio State kicked the field goal to make it 3-0. So that was kind of the first little mental victory. You held them to three. Okay, 3-0. Fine. Texas gets the ball back. They're trying to start a little something-something. We've heard all about Cam Coleman and how he can make all these great plays. And Manning back has all day and lets it fly, and then the most unthinkable thing happened.
19: Off the play fake, Manning from the pocket. Has a lot of time. Delivers a downfield shot. It's Cam Coleman who couldn't come up with it. It's picked off. It bounced into the hands of Jalen McClain. His back landed on the field, and a ball popped up in the air.
0: I mean, I had to watch that five times.
3: I've never seen it before in my life.
0: I'm like, what the hell just happened? I mean, he makes a diving catch, hits the ground, and the ball never touched the ground and bounced off his body right into the Ohio State player's hands. And they get the ball immediately. They drive down the field, and then this happens.
19: And up to Jackson, barrels up the middle, and is into the end zone. Touchdown, Ohio State.
0: And I'm thinking, what the hell just happened? It's 10-0. So we move along into the first half, and Texas can't seem to know what their names are. They just seemed complete. And I don't know if it was because my mind was flying all over the place. Coaching, the players, they were ready versus not ready, whatever. They were executing, they were not. They were turning the ball over, they were not. They were dropping passes, they were not. And speaking of guys that don't drop passes, if there's any doubt who the best receiver in the world is right now, his name is Jeremiah Smith.
19: Saying across the middle, end zone, touchdown Smith! The elite wide receiver in this sport, adding to Texas's pain.
0: Oh, the pain only my enemies should know. I mean, 20-3 Ohio State. I'm like, what the hell? I mean, this is incredible. But as I'm watching it, and I know Longhorn fans are thinking the same thing, and maybe even non-Longhorn fans, I'm like, is it Arch? I mean, is it him? Okay, but he didn't drop the passes. You know, I don't know what it is, because sometimes we do by visually looking at how they react and things like that. Ohio State was just playing better. They were running through the Longhorns. Their offensive line was knocking the crap out of them. Smith was open anytime he wanted. Hell, Manning was back there going, no, not you. No, no, not you. Not you. Throw it! Throw it! 20-3. We get to the fourth quarter. It's actually 23-3 Ohio State. Fourth quarter. I mean, I'm like ready. I'm looking for the fight. I got Ryan Clark's fighting. I want to watch Ryan Garcia fight, you know. But Texas finally starts a drive. And he has it down inside the red zone, and where they had been running the ball okay, he decided to throw this one.
19: Smothers to the left of Manning. He fake it to him. Manning throws to the end zone. Caught for a touchdown by Ryan Wingo.
0: Okay, now he zipped that one in there. It was a great throw. Really good catch. I had to double check to make sure his feet were in bounds. And all of a sudden, it's 23-10. And every Longhorn fan on earth, because I think they could have scored before the third quarter ended, but they scored when the fourth quarter started. Because there's that mental thing, oh man, we scored before the third quarter ended. This is even better than getting into the fourth quarter. But they scored 23-10. So now you're going, okay, you have to get a stop. And they did. Texas gets the ball back. And once again, Manning gets the ball. And you're going, okay, let's kind of see what he's made of here. Let's see what they can do. And they go 72 yards and 13 plays, and Mr. Hollywood gets an opportunity.
19: Tight end Winston is lined up as a fullback. Handoff inside, and Smothers walks in, and the horns roar back.
0: Okay, so at that moment, if you're any kind of a Longhorn fan, your brain is going back to USC-Texas championship game because you're going, oh, God, the comeback. Okay, I know it's kind of, can we do this? Can we do this? This isn't Vince Young. This is Arch Manning, right? So 23-17, Ohio State gets the ball back. They drive down the field. I think there's maybe 5 or 6 minutes left in the game. And the Longhorns stop them on third down to force them to kick a field goal. Well, their field goal kicker hadn't missed yet until now. And he missed it. And he shanked it left. And when he missed the field goal, it was, again, this is just a Longhorn guy. It was almost not as much. Let me clarify, not as much. But when the Longhorns stopped, what the hell was the USC running back on fourth down in the 2005 game on fourth
2: down? Lindale White.
0: Thank you, Lindale White. That's why Michael Dixon's over there. Lindale White was stuffed, and everybody on earth knew game over. Vince Young is coming in the game and going to win the game for Texas. Well, when he missed that field goal, you kind of got that, okay, Arch, what are you all about? And the Longhorns drive down the field, couple of big plays, couple of big fourth downs. I mean, some big fourth down conversions, fourth and eight, fourth and nine from his 30, two big ones. And one of them, the big tight end, 85, made a nice play and got the first down. They get down, and now they're kind of, the clock is running. And Ohio State doesn't have any timeouts left. And Texas runs the ball, and it's getting measured. And they realize he's short, but the clock has got 30-some-odd seconds. And then Texas says, give it to the kid.
21: In the I formation. He's got it. Dives. Touchdown, Texas! Dead even with the PAT to come.
0: Unbelievable, right? I mean, just the fact that they... So now you're like, okay, can you get the extra point, please? And then we'll worry about celebrating in a minute. 24-23, Texas kicks off, and Ohio State gets it, and there's no, you know, very little time left, no timeouts. The final play, I'll talk about, let's listen to it, then I'll talk about it.
21: 3, 2, 1, last play. Desperation heat by Sand launches into Texas territory, and it'll be bobbled up in the air, and finally intercepted, and Texas storms from behind to stun number one.
0: Okay, did anybody else on the last interception, when the ball popped up in the air, I'm looking at an Ohio State wide receiver just standing there. I'm going, if he catches it, he's gone. I mean, it was just a millisecond. Okay, sorry, it was just me. But Texas wins the game 24-23. Since 2004, an AP number one team. If you were a number one team in college football since 2004, you were 197-0 when leading by 20 points or more at any point in the fourth quarter. You were 197-0 if you were the number one team in the country and you were leading by 20 until last night when some guy named Arch Manning did it. Now, the question is, was it all him? Not really, but he showed a little bit of moxie. He made the plays late that he didn't make early. I think Matt Patricia was unbelievable. I mean, defensively, man, Ohio State just, they churn him out. I mean, my God, so many freaking players. It's ridiculous. An unbelievable win for Texas.
1: I will say the stat that came out, that was the biggest comeback for the Longhorns since 2007. This is like game-changing stuff, what we saw there, because it's a big change. Longhorns have been going through a lot of in-the-desert stuff.
0: Listen,
1: for a while now, and it's just...
0: The way the game was going, the fire Sark things, you know, and we're just, you could just imagine what it was going to be like. And now you're like, okay, this kind of keeps the season afloat the way people want it, in a weird way. Most people, see, because everybody hates Ohio State. For whatever reason they do. All right, there was a lot of other games going on. You had Oklahoma visiting Michigan in the Big House, and everybody on earth was picking Oklahoma. And even though Michigan got away with one a couple of weeks ago, I wasn't here, but that crazy play. Not taking Michigan in the points, you're crazy. And actually, Michigan beat Oklahoma yesterday, which was fantastic if you're a Longhorn fan. I mean, you love that. 17-10. The Aggies of A&M won very, very big. 48-20 of Arizona State. Texas Tech, congratulations to all the Red Raider fans out there. A 35-24 win over Oregon State. Did North Texas play yesterday? Didn't they play UNLV? Okay, I think so. Well, they had two games yesterday.
3: And they
0: one was
3: them.
0: In Stillwater, and one was in Denton, I think, if I'm not mistaken. Then SMU played, and I had the privilege of listening on the ticket, and I was listening to Rich Phillips and Scott Garner do the game, which they're great. And fortunately for them, you know, Kevin Jennings likes to score and throw touchdowns, and I believe we might have one of the touchdowns from the SMU Mustangs.
2: Yeah,
0: Michael Dixon.
2: The one
0: who do we
2: the
0: have?
2: End of the first half.
0: Okay.
4: Pick it up. Kevin has nothing. Now he throws it across the middle of the field. This one's caught by Yannick Smith, 25 to the 20. Tried to hurdle a man, and he runs through them both, and Yannick Smith has another touchdown!
0: I am not sure what language that was there for a second, but I believe Yannick Smith hurdled somebody, had a garlic bagel, and scored a touchdown. Can we hear that one more time?
4: Pick it up. Kevin has nothing. Now he throws it across the middle of the field. This one's caught by Yannick Smith, 25 to the 20. Tried to hurdle a man, and he runs through them both, and Yannick Smith has another touchdown!
2: If you watch the highlight, he, like, hurdled early and still somehow completed the hurdle because the DB was just out of position, and then he kept going.
0: Oh, that's great. Congratulations, SMU, with a 56-10 win. That was pretty much fantastic. But maybe one of the other games of the day... When North Texas basically gave their whole football team and their coach to Oklahoma State in Stillwater, there was only one person we knew here that was happy. That was Jake Hank. And I think he was at the game with his dad yesterday, which was very cool.
1: His granddad.
0: His granddad. That's even very good. So cool. But the game was unbelievable. I believe it was 3-0. Oklahoma State was leading. Is that right? And they are driving to go up 10-0. And the unthinkable.
22: Down and Mestemaker on third down and 5. Ball is batted in the air and picked off. Intercepted by Jackson. And Jackson still going past the 30. He hugs the sideline and stays in bounds. Fastest player on the team, and he's gone. A 96-yard interception return for a touchdown.
0: I mean, nuts, right? 7-3. And then, of course, Oklahoma State with Mestemaker, and you got to make sure you're not alone when you have Mestemaker. He can throw the football.
22: Mestemaker instead rolls up, throws for the touchdown. It's Carson Kolb on the ground, and Oklahoma State retakes the lead.
0: So the Cowboys retake the lead. Mestemaker on the touchdown pass. There was another guy that came from North Texas. His name was Hawkins. Look.
22: Hawkins. Downhill run. Keeps the feet moving. Into the end zone. Touchdown, Oklahoma State.
0: So the game goes back and forth, back and forth. But it gets down to the point where I believe Oregon's leading late in the game. And this was kind of like the, what the heck is the kid? Mendoza. Fernando Mendoza on the play for Indiana. When he made that incredible run and dove, twisted his body into the end zone for a touchdown. Mestemaker kind of makes that kind of play here for the final touchdown to seal Oklahoma State's big upset win of Oregon.
22: Mestemaker hit in the pocket, escapes, runs at the 5, goes up into the air, and scores! Touchdown, Oklahoma State! Shades of Fernando Mendoza going high into the air. Mestemaker, a 36-31 lead.
0: Okay, I had no idea he said that. Okay, very good. Great win for Oklahoma State. I mean, hell, Mike Gundy might get a mullet again. I don't know what the hell he's going to do. But terrific win. A lot of big wins for the state of Texas yesterday as you go all around. But the one that mattered the most for most people was what happened last night in Austin. Still shaking our heads a little bit this morning about how it happened. I mean, how actually... Jeremiah Smith dominated the game. The Buckeye offensive line was dominating the game. The Buckeye defense, that defensive end, Jackson, whatever the hell, man, draft his ass. That's another monster for their defense. But Texas got three big drives and three big touchdowns, and they won the game 24-23. All right, that's college football, local flavor, top 25. We do it every week. We got to come back, and we'll do it next. It is Elf's Elite 8 and an Elfie Award next on the ticket.
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0: Ticker brought to you by Mark Spain Real Estate, the Longhorns rally, and beat the Buckeyes 24-23 in Austin. Texas trailed by 20 early in the fourth before scoring three touchdowns to beat the top-ranked team in the country. It was the second-largest fourth-quarter rally in Texas history. Only a 2007 win against Oklahoma State was bigger. Texas now 2-0 to start the year with UTSA up next on Saturday. Cowboys and Giants from MetLife Stadium tonight. It is the first game for rookie safety Caleb Downs, the former Buckeye, on what he's expecting in his NFL debut.
1: It's always going to be energy there. It's going to be upbeat for me either way. So really it's just trying to get into the game, trying to maintain focus and do everything that I need to do to win my job every play.
0: Kick at 7:20. Cowboys countdown to kickoff at 5 here on the Ticket. And the Rangers beat the D-backs 6-2, 13 hits for Texas in the win. They gain a game on Houston after the Astros lose to Tampa. So the Rangers now two back in the division with 13 games remaining. That's the Ticket Ticker. I'm Michael Dixon on Sports Radio 96.7 and 1310. 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
4: 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Good Sunday morning to you. You have the Mark Elfenbein Show every Sunday, 7 to 9 on The Ticket. We got the A-Team, we got Dylan Reed, we have EA, and of course we have Michael Dixon. We thank them and we thank you. For those celebrating, happy Rosh Hashanah to one and all. Okay, Lashana Tovah, and may your kugel be sweet and delicious with the crispy noodles on top. Just trust me. You see the food I bring here. It's good stuff.
5: Yeah, but
4: right. Kugel.
5: Okay.
4: I was going to name my dog Kugel, but it was taken, so I went with latke.
5: There we go.
4: Yeah. So that's how
5: I like latkes, though.
4: Yeah, I had bagel, I had matzah, now I go latke. That's what I'm doing there. So for those that celebrate, happy Rosh Hashanah to one and all. All right, it's time for Elf's Elite Eight in college football. We are ready for a week. We had one final surgery. We are done. Everybody's good. Thank you so much. Appreciate the time to get away and do what I got to do. This is how it works. If you're undefeated, you have a chance to be in my Elite Eight. It is my Elite Eight. I think I'm pretty good at putting things the way they should be. But there's one thing I've always done. And again, if you're the defending champion in football and you finish the season number one, you're number one until you lose, you get knocked out. And that's how it works. That being said, it's time for a brand new Elf's Elite Eight in college football.
6: Eight.
4: Jeez, I hate that song. Do I hate that song? All right, Aggies. I'm giving you a little bit of love. I don't know how long it's going to last, but your win yesterday over Arizona State and the Sun Devils out there. Pete Garrigan, I'm sorry, buddy. That's what happens. 48-20. Started out a little slow, and then A&M kicked it up a notch or two. Boy, they play in front of a huge crowd at home and on the road. They still bring their crowd out there, too. So A&M is now 2-0. They won 48-20, and they'll be taking on Kentucky next week. The Aggies are number 8 in Elf's Elite 8 in college football.
6: 7.
4: The U, Miami. Okay, I know they played like Avocado A&M or something yesterday, but okay, Florida A&M, same thing, right? 77-7. Now, do I have this right? Did they agree to like shorten the quarters? Or
7: yeah, the fourth quarter was 10 minutes long.
4: Okay, that was a nice call. I don't know who made that up, but that was a very good call. Miami won 77-7. They are undefeated. They're 2-0. They'll be at Wake Forest next week. Miami, the Hurricanes, are number 7 in Elf's Elite 8.
6: 6.
4: Okay, I know I was out, but that LSU game was pretty crazy. Boy, Lane Kiffin isn't the guy that is so easy to dislike. He may be a great coach, but what? He could be a schmuck. Well, he is a schmuck. Okay. Anyway, LSU is a good football team, and they're loaded with a lot of talent. And they won again yesterday. Not that they played anybody. They're 2-0. They won 45-14. But next week, they play Ole Miss. Oh, yes. You don't think there's some storylines in that? Oh, my goodness. That's going to be a lot of fun. LSU, number 6 in Elf's Elite 8.
6: 5.
4: Well, if LSU is 6, then Ole Miss has to be 5. And why not? They won again yesterday, 41-9. I don't know if they played anybody, but they won 41-9. Again, they're very good, loaded with Chambliss, the quarterback, is terrific. They have a good running game. But the LSU-Ole Miss game at Ole Miss next week is going to be special. Ole Miss is number 5 in Elf's Elite 8 in college football.
6: 4.
4: This is kind of like the Yankees or the Dodgers or whatever. It's not a lot of people like this team. You either love them or hate them. But when they're good, it's kind of better for the sport. So the Fighting Irish are now 2-0 as they boiled rice yesterday. No? Okay. Fried rice? No. Okay. Sorry. I just thought I'd throw it out there. 52-0. They're 2-0, and now next week they take on Michigan State, who used to be good in football, but they're not anymore. Notre Dame, the Fighting Irish, number 4 in Elf's Elite 8 in college football.
6: 3.
4: Georgia's just always up there, right? Gunnar Stockton, still a good quarterback. Kirby Smart, doing what he does. They just kind of reloaded Georgia, and they won yesterday 70-20, and I think they had a call off the dogs. No?
5: Move on.
4: I'm sorry. Thank you so much. Dylan got my $5 bill earlier. That's beautiful. Georgia is number 3 in Elf's Elite 8 in college football.
6: 2.
4: Can you turn that up a little bit? A little louder, please. Those of you, please, if you're driving, at least one hand on the wheel and horns out the window. Those of you not driving, you could do both horns up and do the salute. Texas with an improbable comeback win last night over Ohio State, 24-23. They will be taking on powerhouse UTSA next week, but a very big win for the Longhorns. I know many of you thought they were going to be number one, but they're not, because this is Elf's Elite Eight, which means number one.
8: Number one.
4: Indiana, I'm sorry. Defending champ, hasn't lost yet. They played, you know, whatever. Guacamole State. They won 55-0. So Indiana, now their schedule is terrible. But we'll have this play out as long as it plays out. So Elf's Elite 8, A&M is 8, Miami 7, LSU 6, Ole Miss 5, Notre Dame 4, Georgia 3, Texas 2, and Indiana is number 1.
5: So your whole thing about your number 1 until you go out, it's going to be tested big time this year.
4: Yeah, it's going to 100%.
5: Because if Indiana doesn't make the college football playoff,
4: it's a developing situation. I really have to get it all figured out. All right, it's time for an Elf Award. That's what myself and the crew vote on who we think had the best game in all of college football across the nation. We'll start with the crew. And Dylan, that means I start with you. No, no.
9: I am going to go with SMU's own Heisman dark horse, Kevin Jennings, okay?
4: Yes.
9: 14 for 16, right? For 337 yards and 5 touchdowns, average of 21 yards per pass. And guess what? How long did that take him? 1 half.
4: Oh, my God.
9: Didn't even play in the second half.
4: Wow.
9: And we noted a clock trimming last night in the SMU game. After the first half, they went to 12-minute quarters because that's how bad Kevin cooked them.
4: How about this? Why don't we not play?
9: Right?
4: I mean, just what the hell's going on out there? I mean, my God, shortening quarters, doing all this crap. Okay, whatever. EA, he has got Kevin Jennings as his nominee.
5: All right, I have a quarterback. I was going to go with the guy who almost cooked my Texas Tech Red Raiders, but I'm not going to do that.
4: Okay.
5: I'm going to go with the second quarterback, TCU's own Jaden Craig, who went 24 for 31, 391 yards, and 4 touchdowns as TCU destroyed Grambling. I'm so proud of the Horned Frogs there.
4: Yeah.
5: So Jaden Craig is my Elf Award
4: there
5: winner.
4: There you go. Michael Dixon, do you have?
10: I want to give an honorable mention to the alma mater and Anthony Calandria, the quarterback of Nebraska, had 4 touchdowns, 222 yards. They rolled yesterday, but the eye-opening stat line for me across college football yesterday in a loss to Texas Tech, Oregon State receiver Jesse Legree, 8 catches, 240 yards, 2 touchdowns. Again, Oregon State let that one get away late, but That was an eye-opening stat line, 30 yards per catch.
4: I love that. Okay, and good nominees for everybody on Elfie Ward. I'll give a couple that we didn't give. I thought Jeremiah Smith, even on a loss, was unbelievable last night. 8 catches, 164 yards and a touchdown. I thought Hollywood Smothers for Texas, you know, only 74 yards on 21 carries, but 2 touchdowns that meant a lot. Give him just a little nominee. But the guy I'm going to give a nominee to, well, I have one more. How about the kid that used to be at TCU, Jake Hoover for Indiana? 6 of 11, 145 yards and 4 touchdowns. 6 of 11. All right, but that's not my one. Here's my guy, Drew Mestemaker. He was 26 of 43 for 317 yards and 2 touchdown passes, ran it 6 times for 109 yards, and had the helicopter touchdown. All right, so it's time to vote. Who gets your vote?
9: I mean, I'm still going Kevin. I forgot to mention he also had 5 touchdowns in the first half. So okay. I'm still going Kevin.
4: All right, Kevin Jennings.
5: I'm going with Kevin Jennings.
4: Okay.
10: I'm going to go Mestemaker.
4: Okay. Ooh. Divided by 7 times 3 into the third power if I put the bagel with sesame on the side. I'm going to go Kevin Jennings.
5: Let's go.
4: Yeah, we'll do a little SMU love for the first week. Okay. We appreciate that. There we go. Kevin Jennings gets the Elf Award. That's Elf's Elite Eight for another week. Coming up next, Cowboys. It is Cowboys game day. Cowboys and Giants. First game of the season is tonight on Sunday Night Football. We got the pregame. We got halftime. We got the postgame. And we're going to break it all down inside the huddle next on The Ticket.
8: 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After a long, hot summer and an even longer preseason, Cowboys season starts now on The Tick. There are plenty of questions. Will the O-line hold up? Are the starters ready or rusty? What's left in Von Miller's bag besides chicken wings? Is the defense really all that? And can we still call them Giants? More like oversized persons, or maybe physically imposing? We find out the answers starting today at 5 on Cowboys Countdown to Kickoff. 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
4: 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The Longhorns stunned the Buckeyes with a fourth quarter rally in Austin. Texas scores three touchdowns in the final frame, and the Horns win 24-23. First time under Ryan Day, the Buckeyes lost a game when leading by 20 or more at any point. Texas now 2-0. UTSA visits Austin next week. Cowboys and Giants from MetLife Stadium tonight. Sunday Night Football to open the year for Dallas. Head coach Brian Schottenheimer on the season opener.
5: Excitement. 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You can't watch these first two games of the season and know that things aren't going to go perfect.
4: 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Cowboys countdown to kickoff at 5 here on the Ticket. And it's the first Sunday around the NFL. Notable noon games: Bucks and Bengals from Cincy, Ravens and Colts from Indy, the Bills and Texans in Houston. And notable games at 3:25, the Packers and Vikings from Minneapolis, the Commanders and Eagles from Philadelphia. 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
7: Hey, I'm Brian Schottenheimer with the Dallas Cowboys. 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
8: 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The Ticket. Good Sunday morning to you. You have the Mark Elfenbein Show. 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You can follow on Twitter at IamElf. Instagram, it's ElfBacon. 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Or the DFW Sports app. That's how we roll. That's how we go. It is Cowboys game day, opening the season tonight at the New York Football Giants on Sunday Night Football. We'll have Cowboys countdown to kickoff at 5 o'clock today with Sean Bass and David Newbury and David Moore and Bob Sturm and the whole crew. And then, of course, you'll have the halftime fun as always. And when the game is over, Cowboys postgame show with Matt and Donovan and David Mino and many others. So all day long, you don't have to do anything. It is Cowboys game day. Put the damn sign out in the front yard. Go away. I'm watching football, okay? That's exactly what we do. All right, here we are. We've been waiting for months. It is the NFL season is upon us, and your Cowboys get started. I don't know about you. To me, you know, the noon kickoff is eh. The 3 o'clock, 3:30 kickoff is always great because, you know, that's a main game. But a Sunday night, you know, you get all your honeydew crap out of the way. Listen, I mowed the yard. I went to the grocery store. I walked the dog, and I get the hell away from me. Okay? I want to watch the football game tonight. And that's what everybody on earth is doing, Cowboys-Giants tonight. And this is something we've all been just kind of licking our chops because it's not been a loud and crazy and all these things going on with the Cowboys. It's not been a circus. It's not been a zoo. It's kind of been like football, like you've been there and done that before. But it's been 30 years. We forgot. Okay, well, maybe they didn't forget. Christian Parker is the new man, 34-year-old whiz of defense, right? He's got skins on the wall, but, you know, a guy that young, you're going, how is that possible? Well, because they listen. Sometimes it's not what you say, it's how you say it. Him, it's both. It's what he says and how he says it, because players love him. Shoddy loves him.

0: Jerry, Steven, they love him. Now, we can love him to death. If the team sucks defensively, it ain't going to matter. But what you do is when you have a guy like that, you got to have good players around him. And they have done that. They have put all of these players from Quinn and Williams to Clark to Gary to Overshown, Shamar James, Winners, Barsham. I mean, all these different players we've brought on board to make things better for this guy's philosophy. And Christian Parker was asked about his first time being Chief Nakahoma of defense.
1: Pretty excited. You know, we've been working hard for this moment to get this thing officially started. It's been a lot of time on task and work put in. Conversations, the practices, the walkthroughs, just everything, just kind of gearing up towards the start of the season. So I would say that's the main emotion for us.
0: Now, the one thing we noticed, I did in Oxnard and other guys did as well, and you see him at practices and whatever it is at the Star, he didn't just tell you something. He stops you and shows you. Just the one-on-one stuff you see with him and Caleb Downs. It's like he'll turn his body. It's like, no. If you turn your body, move your shoulder here, not here. If you turn your body and look back for the football, put your chin here, not up here. Little bitty details. And in order to get the details right, you have to be pretty smart. And when you hear about people getting a master's degree, you went, oh, wait a minute. That guy's got his S together. Well, here's what he had to say.
2: The defense learning your scheme is a master's program. Where would you say that this group is now in their education?
1: Yeah, I mean, I think it's fair to say, you know, graduation day is on Sunday night.
0: Graduation day is on Sunday night.
3: I love that quote. When I was sitting there in the press conference and I heard that, I was like, that confidence, the bravado.
0: Yes.
3: And he's telling me, like, I put my guys through it. And I've heard Christian Parker since he's been hired through the offseason. And one thing I noticed about is he is very particular. He's meticulous in this planning, and he wants the best out of his players. But he brings them in, and he's like, even till this day, he sits there and talks to every player that comes, wants to talk to him.
0: I don't know who I was listening to, and it was an interview on, you know, whatever, the 9 million podcasts and whatever out there, but somebody was walking around the facility, and it was like 10 o'clock at night, and they went back, and they see Parker, once again, is out there looking at film, going over film, and sitting right next to him is Caleb Downs at 10 o'clock at night, and you're going, there. It's the details. It's the details. It's all the little things. And again, look, it's not going to happen in 1 week. It's not going to happen in one game tonight. It's not going to happen at quarter of the way or halfway through the season. This will be a prolonged course. You know, this is it starts Sunday night. You heard him say it. It begins tonight, right? And I don't know what kind of grading curve this guy's going to have, but you better have your S together, because I know this coaching staff doesn't take crap, okay? And you know, we heard when they had the fight against the Saints and all the fines that were thrown out there. And, you know, you knew when they had the preseason game, you're going, okay, now it's going to really blow up. And it's like, you throw a punch in this game, you're going to affect the way you know, fines and if you get played and, you know, suspended. And okay, that being said, the other big news going into the game, which kind of caught us all off guard, was the Tyler Smith injury. I mean, we're basically Tyler Smith, all pro, all everything. He's going to solidify our offensive line, and we got him, and we got BB, and we got, you know, Booker over here. We got everything. And then we just got to have our tackles get their act together. That's why they brought in all these guys. And then you hear the news about, I almost thought I was getting ball sacked again, to be honest with you. I'm like, oh, he did not hurt his thumb. That's BS. Somebody with all the 9,000 reporters we have out there would have had something on the thumb. Nobody. Nobody had a clue. That was the best kept secret in months. And not only did he have his thumb messed up, but he had to have surgery, out 4 to 6 weeks.
3: Can I ask you your opinion on the decision to wait this long? Because it had been bothering him at the start of training camp, and they were like, oh, let's see what happens. But if you knew you needed surgery.
0: Well, I think this is it's kind of one of those fine lines. If I go up to Dylan and I say, and I saw you went down. I said, how you doing? I'm good. You good? Yeah, no, I'm good. You sure? No, I'm good. Doctor's like, how's your? No, I'm good. Guy goes out to get his pitcher. No, listen, can I finish the game? No, I need to get the lefty. No. You're basically going by what he's telling you. I think Tyler Smith's a tough son of a bitch. He's a tough guy. I mean, he doesn't, and that's why he's as great as he is. And I think he thought, I'll get through it. I've sprained my thumb. Big deal. Just be careful. And then apparently, internally, he's talking to, because this isn't getting any better. I think I really messed it up. And then they go get it checked out, and they realize, oh, you got this and you got that. So I think Jerry had to be careful with what he said. Well, I would have had the surgery much longer ago. What English is that, Jerry? I'm sorry. Could you conjugate your vowels one more time for me, please? So he's out. TJ Bass is in. That is not a bad thing. But if you were concerned about left tackle, now you got a lot to worry about, right? Oh, my God. Left tackle, now our starting stud is out. But I think Bass will be fine. Bass will be fine. You're going to have a lot of 12 personnel out there. I don't think you'll have 13 like the Rams, but you'll have 12. And you'll see Spanford coming and going and, you know, in motion, whatever. Very important. Again, I talked about it earlier. Dak under center was a lot better than he'd been, you know, many, many years. Last year, he was really good. High percentage of completions, had 15 touchdowns, only like 3 or 4 interceptions. And again, if you're under center, it allows you to do so much more. Right? We watched the Longhorn game last night. If I see the cockamamie fakakta wide receiver go in motion one more time and head like he's going to the other end zone, I know the play. Okay? I know the play. I've seen it a million times. Well, when you go in shotgun, you can only do so much, right? It limits what you're allowed to do. But if you're effective and you're under center, play action's a big player. If you run the ball better, it's a lot better for a lot of things. And I think with the Cowboys' wide receiver core that they have, I mean, goodness gracious. I was thinking about it last night. I was like going, Lamb goes wide right. Pickens goes wide left. Pick your poison. Who the hell are you doubling? You know, then I'll sneak Flournoy in there as a third receiver. Oh, and Jake Ferguson to do a seam route. I think it'll be very interesting today because the Giants are better defensively than you think, right? They are. And they got a new tough guy in John Harbaugh as the coach, not taking crap. He's trying to rein in the ship, so to speak, and change things. And Jackson Dart, look, I like Jackson Dart. I kind of like the way he plays the game. But the fact that they're trying to reel him in, please do not go head-on against their linebacker, okay? Slide. Listen, you could go head-on all night long if you'd like. I don't want to see the guy hurt. I like watching him play football. But I think tonight against the Giants, because they have a lot of guys in Burns, and they have Reese they drafted, Carter last year they drafted, Thibodeau, they got a lot of guys that can play some football. And they do a lot of cover three and stuff, so the Cowboys are going to have to look for the soft spots in the zone a little bit here. And I think a lot of under routes, crossing routes, I mean, from Ferguson to Span, I mean, matter of fact, you know, look, I don't know how much this DeMarcado is going to play, but Javonte Williams showed he can catch the ball out of the backfield. Man, just sneak him out of the backfield and just let him sit down 8 yards past the line of scrimmage and dump it. Look, you can 8-yard them to death with what they're going to do to you tonight. Go ahead. Ain't nothing wrong with a 14-play, 90-yard drive, 7 minutes. I'm good with that. Get a touchdown, though. Don't kick a field goal.
4: And that's because, it's like you said, the pass rush, they're four deep.
0: Yeah.
4: And so as far as Dak having time and the tackles kind of being the weak point on the offensive line, it's quick passes. It's 5 seconds, 3 to 5 seconds or less, man. It's,
0: well, and that's,
4: get this out.
0: And that's why your running game is going to be important. Look, okay, quick over-unders for you guys. Ready just for fun. Dak, 2 touchdown passes, over-under.
3: I got to say over.
4: Yeah, over for me on that too.
5: I'll take 2.
0: Okay. Javonte Williams, 75 yards rushing, over, under?
4: Under.
3: I think he's going to have a good game, so over.
0: Okay.
5: I'll go under.
0: Okay. I would think under myself, but 75, 70 would be fine. That just shows that you can do a little something. Pickens and Lamb, or Lamb, either one of them over 100 yard receiving tonight?
4: Yes. Over. Yes, I absolutely think so.
3: Yeah, over.
0: Okay, well, just for fun, we thought we'd throw it out there. We'll have our Cowboy predictions against the Giants coming up and taste the soup in a little bit. Again, offensively, Dak is absolutely loaded with a receiving core. Again, the offensive line, we're going to see. You know, and again, against this young, aggressive, scrappy, athletic, fast defensive front linebacker / defensive ends the Giants bring you, you don't think Mr. Steele and Mr. Guyton are going to get tested? And you're running back, hello, Javonte, you might be blocking more than you think. So going to be very critical to see what happens with that tonight. And that stat I gave you earlier Dak Prescott is 37-10 against the NFC East since entering the league in 2016. It's the most wins by any quarterback against their own division over the past 10 years. And it's the 13th season the Cowboys will begin a season with a game against the Giants. 13 times the Cowboys have opened the season against the Giants. You know what their records are in the previous 12 games? They're 11-1. So I'm just saying, if you're a betting man and you got a few extra M&Ms and a few Benjamins laying around, you might want to consider it. All right, there we go. That's a peek inside the Cowboys huddle. Coming up next, we get to the buffet table. Some other NFL action, surprising. College football, Major League Baseball, the U.S. Open, and some cockamamie stuff going on with the United States women's basketball team. Oh, the coach.
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0: 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Good Sunday morning to you. You have the Mark Elfenbein Show. We do it every Sunday, 7 to 9, right here on The Ticket. And, of course, it is game day in the National Football League, but your Dallas Cowboys game day, first Sunday of the year for the Cowboys and all of their fans. Game is on Sunday Night Football, prime time tonight. Get the signs out in the front yard to please get the hell away. I'm watching football. Do not bother me. But once again, as always, nobody does it better than The Ticket. We'll have your Cowboys countdown to kickoff with Sean Bass, David Newberry, David Moore, and, of course, Bob Sturm right around 5 o'clock. And then, of course, they'll do the pregame. Then you have the halftime fun. And then your postgame show with Matt Donovan, David Mino, and the thousands of you.
3: By the way, we also have NFL football before that. Bills Texans here on The Ticket.
0: Oh, now that's right. Delicious. Yes, yeah, so. Well, this is your home for the National Football.
3: Exactly.
0: I mean, and you should know that. Okay.
3: And then, also one last Cowboys stat. Sorry, one nugget we found.
0: Bring it.
3: The Giants have not won a Week 1 game at home since the new Meadowlands Stadium opened in 2010.
9: Here we go!
0: I like that. I mean, okay. Can I write that down?
3: Please.
0: Okay. Do sound 2010?
3: Yes.
0: Divided by 7 times 3. All right. That's a good note. NFL season actually started earlier this week as you had the New England Patriots and the Seattle Seahawks playing in a rematch of the Super Bowl, which is what they love to do these days. And the game was kind of... But what we saw immediately is the biggest fear that any team has, right? One injury can absolutely kill your season, especially if it's to a main part of your team. One of the big reasons everybody thinks New England's going to be really good again is A.J. Brown joined them, and he immediately gets hurt and hurts his ankle, high ankle sprain, whatever. Could be 3, 4, 5 weeks, whatever. The Sam Darnold one caught everybody off guard, and you went, what the hell happened? You saw him limping off the field. All right, well, tape it up. Give him some Tylenol. Do something. And then you see him going in the tent, and I'm like, okay. And then you see him go off the field, and then you hear the news. It's his hip. He's done for the game. Then surgery. Somehow, some way, Drew Locke got it done. And Drake made, like, throwing interceptions in the fourth quarter. Goodness gracious. He threw 3. And then one at the very, very end, Seattle picked off to get that game 13-10. So that was the first one. The next night, you had the game in Australia, which was the Rams against the 49ers. And when I heard about this, I'm like, okay, look, here's the world global extravaganza. This is what they want. Not a problem. Cowboys are going to Brazil to play Baltimore in a few weeks. And the 49ers got to Australia like 6, 7, 8 days ahead of their game. And the Rams, because once they got Myles Garrett and Aaron Donald said he's coming back and all this other crap, we all deem them, oh, that's the team to beat in the NFC. They're going to be in the championship, blah, blah, blah. And they're kind of playing the, yeah, we're going to hang out in L.A. I'm going to Malibu and have some sushi, and then we'll get there a few hours before the game. They got there 29 hours before kickoff. And boy, could you tell. I mean, I tell you what, I'll give 49ers credit. Shout out to Manny Scotch and Soto, 49er fan. Don't know why, but he is. They look good. Fred Warner is a badass, man. Fred Warner on the very first play nearly picked off Matthew Stafford. On the third play, Matthew Stafford overthrew his receiver by 30 yards. Right away, I'm like, either he ain't ready or they're not ready or something's up. And Nick Bosa looked healthy. I mean, Brock Purdy looked great. Oh, by the way, Mike Evans. Brock Purdy threw him the ball the first time he caught it. And he went, oh, that worked. And he threw him another one. Then he threw him another. He threw him like 7 in a row. And he finally went, I think I got a new receiver. And San Francisco won the game 27-7. They beat the hell out of the Rams, which is fine with me. But I was very impressed by San Francisco. That was a nice win for them.
4: I just wanted to say really quick, too. I know you touched on it, but the Rams' approach and the way in which they came about that approach of handling travel is insane. Do you know what they did is they literally just sent some interns there and had them report back, and they're like, we're fine.
0: I'll take that job. You want to say? I'll go. Listen,
4: it's just
0: listen. The koala bears are doing great. The kangaroo's got two puppies in their pouch, and there's a blonde over by the bar that said hello.
4: Just man, you just they were very clearly jet lagged in my eyes.
0: No,
4: very clearly.
0: And how about Myles Garrett getting shut out?
4: Exactly.
0: I mean, Trent Williams is still a monster. Okay. Anyway, so he had that the first week. Couple of games today worthy of mention. I mean, look, it's NFC East, right? We're always going to be seeing what's going on. Washington at Philly. You know, Philly's, I guess, the main comp, right? So I hope Washington beats the hell out of them. We'll see what. Buffalo at Houston should be interesting. We have that game right here on the ticket. Josh Allen and Buffalo do not like playing. Texans dominate Josh Allen. He's like 13 for 38 with five interceptions and three touchdowns his last couple of games against the Texans. Denver KC on Monday night. Just want to see Mahomes, see how he's doing. Also would like to see how Bo Nix is doing. I think Tampa Bay at Cincinnati. What quarterback do you love or hate the most? Baker Mayfield, Joe Burrow? Because we kind of love and hate both of them. Green Bay at Minnesota. What the hell's going on? We'll figure that out. And then who's the one that just decided? What is going on in Atlanta? Oh, my God. Okay, Tua is my quarterback. No, he's not. Yes, he is. No, he's, oh, no, Michael Penix is. Penix. Whatever his name is. He's not your quarterback. Cooper Rush is going to be my quarterback. Cooper Rush is starting for Atlanta at Pittsburgh. And meanwhile, Aaron Rodgers, if he had one friend left on earth, he just scorched that. What a moron he's become. All right, there you go. NFL today, Cowboys and Giants tonight. Don't miss anything right here on the ticket. U.S. Open tennis, I love it so much. I wish my father was around that we could go. I could go. I haven't been. I think Stern went. Good call on his part. I'm going next year with my cousin. But the U.S. Open, and I think we've got the young, you know, when Federer and Nadal hung up, you know, their tennis rackets, so to speak, and Novak Djokovic somehow still playing tennis. But we have a nice influx of new young guys and Americans. So very cool. Ben Shelton, I saw him at the Dallas Open here, was great. And he's going up against Zverev in the finals today. So I'm rooting like hell for him because he's actually kind of fun to watch. So that has been terrific. And then Sabalenka and what the hell? Elena Rybakina. I chewed a baka. Yeah. Anyway, well, she is the coolest cat of any female tennis player. She is like ice. Very little emotion, but beat your ass. And congratulations to her who won. The Major League Baseball pennant races, I think they're ongoing. Is baseball still going on? Man, what a weird year. And I think we've said this over and over again, but
1: part of us is kind of like, Elf, stop talking baseball. It's football season.
0: I understand that. But see, as an Astros fan, the last 12 years, we've been in the postseason. So I'm kind of happy about that. However,
4: you can have it this year. Go ahead.
0: Yeah, listen, I'm actually wanting to give it back. You know, it's just been a yucky year. Congratulations to Jose Altuve getting 2,500 hits. I know the trash can was there for 900 of them, but that's another story. Baseball is just kind of doing what it does, and they're getting to, what are they, a week and a half away from the postseason getting started? We're 2 weeks away. So see, Dixon, I know he knows because he's got the Seattle Mariners magic number in his brain.
2: Yeah, I can't wait for the Mariners to play a playoff game.
0: Oh, my goodness. So, again, we have all of that happening, and we'll can see. In terms of college football, if you did not catch, just a quick, the Elf's Elite Eight was A&M at 8. Miami was 7, LSU 6, Ole Miss 5, and by the way, LSU plays at Ole Miss this coming Saturday, so that should be kind of fun. Notre Dame is 4, Georgia 3, my Longhorns have made it up to number 2, and yes, Indiana, still the champ, and still number 1, and that's Elf's Elite 8, and then we gave Kevin Jennings the Elfie Award, as he's going to get it this week. In terms of the National Football League going abroad, what are they? They have other games right in Germany this year. They're considering a team to add to the National Football League, or is this just going to be kind of the ongoing circus thing?
3: I think it's because they're trying to grow the sport internationally, but I think the end goal for the NFL is to have a team abroad. I think that England is probably the most likely scenario. to have a team there because they've been doing that. Jacksonville has a huge fan base there now because they sent them always. But that's the goal. Whether or not it works, that's the question because it's a long trip.
0: I'm thinking, let's say you're the New England team, right? You're England. Give me your name, the Birmingham Buttheads or whatever.
3: Yeah, there you go.
0: Okay, Birmingham Buttheads. That's a good one. There you go. If you're coming to play a game against Philadelphia, aren't you always going to be here for two straight weeks?
2: Pretty much.
0: Right? Or you're not going to come here, turn around, go back, then get a plane, come back. You know what I mean? If you're going to be on the – and I think – see, you can't do the same thing if you're going there, right?
4: This is why you need if you're going to do this, you would need a European, like...
0: Two teams.
4: You would need two or maybe even four and have their own European conference of some sort.
3: Well, we did or have division. That back in the day, NFL Europe, which is trash.
0: I got an idea. Keep playing a handful of games a year and leave it as it is. Right? Look, go to Brazil, fine.
2: It's Brazil, we'll France, Australia. Spain, Germany, Mexico, and London this year.
4: London's every year.
0: Hold on. Brazil, yeah. France.
2: Brazil, France, Spain, Germany, Mexico, London are the places they're playing.
0: Okay. Pick one that Australia. You could go. Pick one. If you could go where would you go?
2: London.
0: London?
2: Yes.
0: Okay. You?
4: You know what? Shocker. Brazil.
0: EA?
3: It's between Brazil and London.
0: Brazil, I was going to go, and then I was told by several people, do not go down there. just watch it on HD. You'll be very happy. So that's why I'm going to Seattle in December. However, I think the London would be very, very cool. A lot of history, you know, a lot to do, a lot to see.
3: Did you not go to any of the London trips back
0: No. I never traveled with the Cowboy team ever because I always had another job besides this. And so I had work. And the guys that do the traveling with the team, God bless them. They do it all the time. They're good at what they do. I've never been on a charter flight. Don't need to. I mean, hey, that's Dak Prescott. Nice to see you. Can I have a cup of coffee? You know, what are you going to do?
3: But it would be cool if you could do that.
0: Yes, that would be very, very cool. There you go. All right, ladies and gentlemen, that is, do I have time for one more little nugget?
3: I think you should. You teased it.
0: Yeah, I got to tease this. Okay, so I've been finding myself watching, the WNBA because I enjoy the fact that the Dallas Wings are better. And then when Beckers was drafted, I'm like, okay, this is worth it. And they got AZ Vud. I'm like, oh, actually, they got a girl. And then what's the girl? Jennifer Smith. She's actually the other girl that's good on the team. So I've been watching them play. And then obviously with Caitlin Clark, done the last couple of years has been ridiculous. And I have watched it over the years, from Cheryl Miller to Cheryl Swoops. I mean, you could go all the way down the line. Good friend of mine, Nancy Lieberman, blah, blah, blah, blah, blah. And then I see that they got the FIBA United States Women's Tournament that's going on. And I guess I can't remember in order of everything, but Caitlin Clark played a game where she went crazy and did the things that she does. And then you got Sue Bird, who was a hell of a player, but has become an absolute imbecile when it comes to deciding who plays and what goes where. The egos of some of these people that are running the show and the fact that Kara Lawson and Sue Bird and these other dinglings trying to run the show, and you got these knuckleheads on TV, on podcasts, talking all this crap. I think it's very simple to understand. If somebody on your team is really great and anytime they're on the floor, they make a big difference for you to win or lose, I would sense, Mr. Jordan, you know what? Stay on the floor. No. Listen, you sit down. Michael's pretty good.
4: I've been watching this tournament too, and I think they've done a really poor job of not just not getting Caitlin enough minutes, but they haven't even constructed
0: minutes. They don't even play.
4: Yeah, they haven't even done it correctly, because in my eyes, they always put Caitlin and Paige on the court at the same time, and that just, if you actually watch the games, that just isn't working. You need to have them come on separately. I don't know, first team, second, it doesn't matter. It doesn't work for her play, and it even hampers, they're still winning, but I'm just saying, I don't think they've handled either one of them very well, especially Caitlin. I mean,
0: this braggadocio crap, she changed the game, whoever, who cares who changed the game and who made it more exciting and who made it where you got a big new contract in TV and everybody's making more money? You're all winning. Support the horse that's helping to get to water for you. Don't put him back in the barn. Let that horse out. Let that horse run. Because that horse running is what's gotten you where you... It's helping you get to where you are. I'm not saying it's gotten you where you are. You've gotten where you are because of your own ability. I'm not saying one's better than the other. But I don't think it takes a rocket scientist to look at Caitlin Clark going, okay, she's very good for the game. She's very good at what she does. Every time she's on the floor, there's a plus, not a minus. There's a plus. It creates good things for other people. And the fact that they are shunning her, not passing her the ball, icing her out, not even
4: minutes
0: playing
4: in the last
0: her,
4: game.
0: Looking at each other and saying, okay, wait, clap for her. Wait, she made a basket, clap. It's sad. It's sad. It's embarrassing what the hell they're doing. God almighty, get it together, would you, huh?
3: My only thing is, all right, I can understand maybe the symbolic thing about starting your veterans over Caitlin, because I guess veterans deserve that spot, but not even given minutes is kind of the question where you're like, okay.
0: Oh, this is a power play.
3: It is, but and I don't think you should do that when you're in a massive tournament for Team USA. Like, you know, look at the Women's World Cup on soccer, right? They don't have that problem. That's why that team dominates in the World Cup, because they play the best players. That's all it should be. Play the best, whoever it may be.
0: And they play, I believe, France today for the championship game, right?
4: Yep.
0: Yep. Okay. We'll see what happens with that. That is the buffet table, ladies and gentlemen. Coming up next, we get our spoons out. We get to taste the soup, and we make our Cowboys Giants predictions for week one. We do it next on The Ticket.
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4: 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Texas rallies and beats Ohio State 24-23. They trail by 20 in the fourth before a furious comeback with three touchdowns, including this with 25 seconds to go.
5: Smothers is the back in the I formation. He's got it. Dives. Touchdown, Texas! With the PAT to come.
4: Texas beats Ohio State after losing to the Bucks each of the last 2 years. Next up, UTSA in Austin on Saturday. North Texas rolls UNLV 44-6 at home. 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
6: Great win. Thought it was a statement win. We're going to play well at that Dak Stadium. 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Thought it was a huge win for the American Conference. 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
4: 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And the first NFL Sunday is here. 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Cowboys countdown to kickoff at 5. 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
8: Will you just taste the soup? All right, I'll taste the soup. Where's the spoon?
9: Aha!
10: Aha!
9: Aha!
10: You should see Michael Dixon.
9: Aha!
11: It's your turn, Michael.
10: I don't know. Aha!
11: There you go.
12: See, Cam
4: just
12: doesn't
4: very
12: do it.
4: Guttural from EA. When you have the high quality audio, there's too much that you can hear from that.
11: When you're from the people from the Middle East, that's what we do.
10: Yeah, see, he could be a rabbi if he wanted.
4: I can't say anything.
10: See, he's got the kha.
11: I don't know why there's any kind of struggles in the Middle East. We all do the same. That's it.
10: You just got to go with the flow. That's how it works. All right, every week about this time we get there, those guys do the aha, the old man do the aha,
11: aha.
10: Aha. And then, of course, we taste the soup and talk about whatever the hell we want to talk about. Well, first of all, let me thank the crew, to Dylan Reed and to EA and to Michael Dixon. As always, spectacular work. Work in progress coming up. Don't forget, Cowboys countdown to kickoff. It is game day for your Cowboys. The season starts tonight against the Giants. Cowboys countdown to kickoff with Sean Bass, David Newberry, David Moore, Bob Sturm at 5. They'll bring you all of the pregame stuff. Little halftime fun as always. And then the postgame show soon as it's over with Matt and Donovan, David Mino, and the rest of you out there. So, again, that's what you get every single week. And you get the Cowboys right here. We talk about it all the time. And it's the NFL. Right, Buffalo and Houston today on The Ticket as well. So you got a lot of good things going on. Yesterday, college football was crazy. Before we get to our Cowboy Giants predictions, a wild day. A lot of local teams won. TCU, SMU, North Texas. I think Texas Tech won. A&M won. And then in Austin yesterday, as I tweeted out, what the hell just happened? I mean, I'm watching the game in total shock, disbelief, disappointment of what the hell's. It's 23-3 going into the fourth quarter against Ohio State in Austin. And then somehow Arch Manning turns things around. Some of his players start making plays. He actually starts making some plays. The defense starts making some plays. And they get back in the game, and they're down 23-17 with like 20-some-odd seconds left in the game, and they do this.
5: In the I formation. He's got it. Dives. Touchdown, Texas! Dead even with the PAT to come.
10: Oh, is that delicious or what?
11: I want to throw up in my mouth.
10: Sorry, it was beautiful. By the way, when the game ended and the crowd all came on the field, Arch Manning was running around like a little two-year-old. He was very excited, very happy, very giddy.
11: I don't know if it was AI, but there was a thing where I think the reporter tried to interview Sark, and he goes, I'm going to go party with my team, and then she looked pissed. That
10: no, I think did. That was legit, yeah, because they tried to do an interview at halftime with Laura Rutledge, and they couldn't because of technical issues, and then he left. And they thought it was him dissing her, but it was not. All right, Cowboy predictions. What do you got, Dylan?
12: The Cowboys will win today, 31-21.
10: Okay, EA.
11: Cowboys win big, 30-20 over the Giants.
10: And Mr. Dixon?
13: Cowboys 27-21.
10: Very good. I got the Cowboys winning. I think it'll be close, and then Dallas scores late. Something. I'll give it 31-17, Dallas. I think the defense for Dallas does what we think they're going to do. But I think the Giants have some talented players, and we'll see what happens with that. Just give me one field goal for Mr. Aubrey. That's all I want. That means they're scoring touchdowns. I just want one field goal. Matter of fact, I only want one attempt. Just one attempt, one field goal made, and then the next four times you get in there, punch it into the end zone for a touchdown.
11: You know, Dak did say it today at his, on Thursday during his press conference. He's like, hey, I know we have a great kicker, but we want to score touchdowns.
10: Yeah.
11: He's acknowledging it. So there you go.
10: Very smart guy. Ladies and gentlemen, Work in Progress is in the studios for week one of the National Football League season with your Cowboys and the Giants tonight. We have Monty, we have DJ, and we have Ham. Good morning, boys.
14: If the Cowboys lose 27-3 now, I'm going to blame you because you only wanted one Brandon Aubrey field goal.
10: Oh, that's true. Yeah, that's a very good point.
14: Yeah.
10: I'm going to stick with my guns, though. I'll take the one field goal because I think they'll score a few touchdowns.
14: Hi, hopefully.
10: Hi, guys.
14: Hello.
10: Hold on. Uh-oh. Fix your microphone. Oh, no.
13: God.
10: Hold on.
14: Things are looking good. Ham had a big HSO here.
10: He still does.
14: Oh, no.
10: Matter of fact,
14: he was fired up.
13: Hello.
10: Hey.
14: He had a problem with your Elite Eight.
13: Yeah.
10: Okay.
13: And I refused to speak.
10: Okay. Is that DeMarcus Ware?
13: Yes, DeMarcus Lawrence.
10: Lawrence or Ware?
13: Making a Donovan joke. It's a DeMarcus Ware.
10: Oh, I'm not sure.
14: It is Ware, yeah. One of the favorite players. Ham actually used to be, believe it or not, he was on a bad football team. But he was one of their pass rushers.
13: I was the DeMarcus Ware of my football team.
10: Really?
13: Back when I was six.
10: That is fabulous.
14: Yeah. Would you have been scared as a quarterback if you saw Ham screaming around the edge?
13: 6-year old Ham, when I was the same weight as everybody else.
10: Because if you think I make a funky noise, the noise he makes when he's about to get to the quarter. See?
14: Yeah, here, just I'll fumble. You take the ball.
10: I'm the offensive lineman. I'm backing away.
14: Yeah.
15: Well, the innocence, too, of a 6-year old trying to dress up like DeMarcus Ware and going all the way.
13: This thing is massive, by the way.
14: Yeah. Which, by the way, when you were six, DeMarcus Ware probably still in high school, maybe. So for you to model your game after that would have been amazing.
10: What is? Is he 40 yet?
14: He's probably over 40, right?
10: Really?
14: Yeah.
15: He's got to be over 40.
14: He was like in the 05 draft or something. Yeah.
11: He's 44.
10: Okay. Yeah. Okay, yeah. So, yeah, maybe 3 years old. Okay.
13: So he would have been 9 when I was born.
15: Cool.
10: Well, that's
15: that's crazy.
10: Yeah, that's love.
14: That's coming up at 10:50.
10: Yeah,
14: 10:50. Ham's going to figure out how
15: Ham
14: old
15: tries math
14: athletes were when he was born.
13: Oh, so if I was 6.
14: Yeah.
13: 15?
14: Yeah, no.
10: Yes, times 3.
13: I hate math.
10: So, Cowboy night game, do you go the full 3 today or do you have to 11:30?
15: Sore subject.
14: No full 3. We have 2.5 today because we're carrying, of course, NFL football here on the ticket.
10: Now, that's a good thing.
14: Yeah.
10: But taking away the full 3. The full 3 has become a logo.
15: Yeah. Mm-hmm.
10: I mean, we need a shirt. Can I have somebody make a shirt?
14: Or a hat.
10: For a hat.
15: Yeah. Bucket hat.
10: A bucket hat.
14: That's right.
10: Work in progress, the full 3. Yeah. It's like the full Monty.
11: By the way, P.S. your bucket hat, Elf.
14: Your bucket hat. My dad saw a picture of me in your bucket hat and thought I was an old man.
10: Okay.
14: So he thinks that, but he liked it. He said, I like elf hats, but he made, it made me look like an old man. Do
10: you
14: want,
10: well, you have the visor. The visor is more of a, I guess, a younger look, I suppose.
14: But he just said it makes me look older.
15: What else does your dad think?
10: Yeah, what else does your dad think?
16: 10:50 we bring on his dad.
10: That's it.
14: We're going to hear from EA's dad. Can yeah, 10:50.
10: Get your mom back on at 10:30.
14: You know, I'm telling you right this, right now. What? If the ratings bonanza we had with my mom, my dad would put it through the sky. He is a Monty. Character.
10: Monty.
14: I'm down.
10: Monty's down.
14: Yeah.
10: As long as Monty's even, down, that's all I know.
14: Even in a shortened show, I think we got to do that.
16: 10:50.
10: All right. Anything else going on?
14: We're going to talk about Texas. DJ doesn't believe in him, but I'm going to try to sell him.
10: I didn't know what the hell to believe last night. Even after the win, it was the weirdest. I'm like, how the hell did we just win that game? Because I don't think we're that good.
15: Here's a tease. Neither of those teams are making the playoff this year. Ohio State or Texas.
10: Hot sports. Both suck.
15: Yeah. That might be the last game that Texas wins all year.
14: That would be an incredible season, actually.
15: And a call. After Ohio State, but that's the last game they win of the year.
10: Oh, my goodness. All right, well, work in progress. Not the full three, but 2.5.
14: Hopefully a good 2.5.
10: Oh, well, I know it's going to be good. And I'll be tuned in at 10:50 for the DeMarcus Ware show.
16: Or his dad.
10: His father.
16: Yeah.
10: That's exactly right. All right, thanks to Michael Dixon. Thanks to EA. And thanks to Dylan Reed. I'm Elf. We'll see you next week. Here we go!
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0: 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Cowboys and Giants from MetLife Stadium tonight. 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
1: I think it's the same as when I played him in college. 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That's always a challenge for a defense, is knowing that the quarterback can run on the opposite side of the ball. Just cage him in the pocket and doing what we're supposed to do and executing our job.
0: Kickoff at 7:20. Cowboys countdown to kickoff at 5 here on The Ticket. It is the first full NFL Sunday in 2026. Notable games at noon. Bucks and Bengals from Cincinnati. The Ravens and Colts from Indy. Here on The Ticket, you can listen to Bills and Texans from Houston. Pregame coverage begins at 11:30. And the Rangers, two games back of the Astros for the AL West lead. 13 games remain in the regular season. This afternoon, Texas finishes a series in Arizona. The Astros wrap a series in Tampa. That's The Ticket Ticker. I'm Michael Dixon on Sports Radio 96.7 and 1310. 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
3: This is a Mino and a Monty. 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
7: It's only the latest draft. Guy who wrote it, I met him at a meeting. J.T. Dolan, big user.
8: You can tell. It's relentless.
7: Yeah, it's a work in progress.
9: I'm work in progress. You bleed just like you feel while running the mile.
10: It's a work in progress. I'm still not happy with it.
11: What's this? What's the latest?
12: It's a work in progress. It's not finished yet.
11: That's some artistic shit.

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2: 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Big old explosion. 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
5: 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We are a work in progress. Justin Montemayor, DJ Ringenberg, and Matt Birmingham here with you on another Sunday morning. Here on a Cowboy Sunday as the Cowboy season gets underway tonight versus the Giants in New York. And of course, the station, The Ticket, will get you ready as only we can. We'll talk about it plenty.
4: Yeah.
5: Thank you, D-Petty. We'll have a Cowboys countdown to kickoff. We'll have some halftime HSOs, and then, of course, post-game with Donovan and Matt, and I believe Mino after the game.
7: Mino.
5: But we also need to say, too, that we have a special guest with us today because our normal producer, Connor, is on vacation with his lady. And so now on our show in a official capacity.
8: For the first time.
5: Yeah. Not in a shadow producer, not joining the show via his mic turned on because he's sleeping in the background. We have EA producing us today.
9: Hello, gentlemen.
5: Morning.
9: Morning.
10: Give the people what they want.
5: Yeah.
10: Give them the morning.
5: Well, we're glad you're with us, EA, and hopefully, yes, we'll get the full attention today. And normally when EA is helping us, big news breaks.
9: Oh, sorry.
5: And we get EA mobilized and working. So maybe we'll have some big news come down and EA can produce his ass off. But
8: a mobilized EA, always better than an immobilized EA.
9: But of course.
8: Via gout or sleeping.
5: Gout seems like it's doing good, right?
9: It's gone.
5: It's gone? I thought gout was like herpes.
8: I thought it like lingers.
9: No, it's not like herpes. But I've taken medication, but
5: okay.
9: I'm also healthier now. I'm hitting the gym more frequently.
5: Good. Not eating as many organ meats?
9: No, I'm not King Henry anymore.
5: Just gnawing on turkey legs for lunch?
10: You had a good run. You have a very portly, regal look about you.
5: Yeah.
9: I am a king.
10: Like you've been eating turkey, legs all day. You give off a strong,
5: all day.
10: Strong turkey leg vibe from EA.
5: Like he's chain smoking turkey legs.
10: Like he's camping out before the fair opens to make sure he's first in line to get to that turkey leg line.
11: Fights one turkey leg with the last turkey
5: right.
11: leg.
10: Yeah.
5: Like would they think less of you if you went to the state fair, which opens in a few weeks, and at the end you just like, can I buy 17 cases of turkey legs to take home?
8: Sorry, I'm a little distracted. Is that an uneaten turkey leg behind your ear?
10: Sir, you realize you could just buy a turkey from the store for
9: no
10: for pennies on the dollar compared to what you're paying. Oh, well, I like when you all do it.
5: I would judge you, EA, if I saw you with a turkey leg rolled up into your sleeve.
10: like an old
5: sailor.
9: Or after coitus with a woman, I'd reach over and
5: start to gnaw on your turkey leg.
9: Sorry.
12: I'm famished.
9: You want a bite?
12: You earned it.
9: Well, get your own.
12: Yeah, get your own.
5: That's so fat bastard. I don't know if anyone's actually doing that.
12: Go make me a turkey leg now.
5: Make him one.
12: I'm hungry. Make me a turkey leg now.
5: You want to get on the smoker?
12: I just did all that work. Now you got to feed me.
5: I've always wondered if people are actually eating those outside of walking around the fair.
10: Why wouldn't you? Turkey legs are awesome.
5: But
8: for the car ride home.
5: It's just such a gluttonous thing to eat. You're right. It probably is very good if you're trying to be mobile. Because you can just grab that and you only need the one hand to gnaw on it. But
10: could double as a weapon in a pinch,
5: you look like such a fat a-hole when you're eating a turkey leg.
10: But they're

0: it's very specific areas that people eat the giant turkey leg, so it's like it's grandfathered in and you're okay.
1: At the fair.
0: You have turkey leg immunity at the fair.
1: Right, and you turkey leg immunity at the fair is perfectly fine, but
2: State
1: again,
2: Fair and Renaissance.
1: If
2: fair.
1: I'm eating it yes. at the Symphony, then okay, it doesn't look as good.
0: You don't want to get turkey grease on your...
2: On your cummerbund, yeah.
0: Yeah. That's different.
3: What about Six Flags?
1: Ooh,
3: is that fair?
1: That's also, yeah.
2: That's fair, Jason.
1: I think you have, again, just glutton immunity at the state fair, because I think many people will do a churro chaser after a turkey leg at the state fair or at Six Flags. So calories don't count when you're at those places, I think.
4: Not going to lie, it would be fire at the movie theaters, a turkey leg.
0: Churro chaser sounds like some sort of slang where you're into like fat Mexican girls. Don't use churro chaser on the air unless it's in that context.
1: Like I didn't realize I had a type, but then someone told me I'm a churro chaser. Yeah. No.
0: And then like, yeah, I completely realized it. Yep, sure enough, I am.
1: That's what. Yeah, when Charles Barkley realized one of his friends was into big girls, he's like, "Oh, you're a churro chaser."
0: Okay, so I think Michael Dixon is right. I think that Six Flags is okay. So what is it about walking around outside that gives you turkey leg immunity?
2: Globe Life also sells turkey legs.
1: I guess, yeah, you just have to be outside.
0: Globe Life Field, though. Notably,
3: The roof's got to be open.
2: Yeah, the roof's
1: has to be
2: open.
1: Yeah, you have to have the roof.
0: They only sell them. What a rare occurrence. Oh, they've got the turkey legs today. I got to get a couple. I never have a chance to buy them.
2: Oh, there's rain in the forecast. I can't eat turkey legs.
1: Can't go get my turkey leg. Well, again, I thought, that they were only at these places, again, where calories don't count. And then one day, a couple of years ago, I ordered from this place around me that sells burgers. I forget the name of it, but I don't know if it has like a butcher shop that's also a part of it, but I got the wrong order.
2: They gave you turkey leg?
1: And yeah, I when I grabbed the bag, I was like, I ordered a good amount of food. I don't remember ordering an anvil. And so I take the bag inside, and inside there, they ordered a burger, which was normal, but then an entire apple pie and a turkey leg.
0: Yes.
1: And so I was like, I got the wrong order, but who wanted this for their lunch?
0: But did you score? I mean, did you get more food than you had actually ordered?
1: Yes, but I also did not feel great, and my heart didn't appreciate me housing an entire burger, turkey leg, and apple pie for lunch.
2: But you did it anyways?
1: Well, I had to.
0: You didn't feel that? Yeah, you didn't feel that
2: bad. Yeah.
1: Luckily, I drove to Hurricane Harbor and
0: to walk around with it.
2: Yeah.
0: So you wouldn't be a
2: You're already scheduled to go somewhere, so you weren't going to be indoors eating it.
4: Wait, time out.
1: Uh-huh.
4: In your case, is it okay because you're not walking around?
1: If I got the wheeling turkey leg, yeah.
0: Yeah,
1: and would that look bad? Maybe if a P1 can send me a photo of them doing this, I will. I'll send them a special ticket prize. Next time you're at the log ride at Six Flags, if they catch you going down eating a turkey leg
0: or double fisting turkey legs, holding them up in the air, that'd be pretty sick too.
1: Yeah, if you're like Highlander, you got your two turkey legs in the air,
0: like letting out a scream, out a full on scream for the camera.
2: Man, speaking of indoor turkey leg,
1: great.
2: I swear to God, this reminds me. Last week, Jay walked in holding a turkey leg and eating it.
0: Jay walked into work holding a turkey leg.
1: Eating food?
2: Well, with a turkey leg into the control room.
1: He would
2: just
1: be
2: gnawing on it.
1: He would be high on my list of someone that would have a turkey leg outside of a normal turkey leg spot.
0: Yeah, for sure.
1: Like, he just hit up Medieval Times on the way
2: to work.
1: Like, he gets Uber-eated from Medieval Times. Like, I don't think we do this, do we? Yeah, take a turkey leg and a handful of peas. They gotta just dump it in the driver's hand. All right.
0: I mean, y'all are laughing, but this sounds great to me. I think we need to normalize the giant turkey legs.
1: No, I'm telling you, I felt horrible after that turkey
0: Why?
1: Leg. Because, again, I wasn't expecting it. I had to get in the right mindset to eat that for lunch, and I wasn't ready.
0: But even...
2: You can't have improvised turkey leg.
1: No.
0: Impromptu turkey leg is fine. It's even a lean... It's a lean protein. You're fine. If anything, it's healthy.
1: It didn't help it that I deep fried it.
0: Well, I kind of
1: and I smothered in a Nutella.
0: Oh, I didn't realize it was a dessert turkey leg. Yeah.
4: DJ is right because there is Reddit pages dedicated to this. Ooh, other than Renaissance / State Fair, where can you get turkey legs?
1: Oh yeah, Renaissance fairs too. You can get them.
0: Yeah,
1: maybe they're more prevalent than we realize.
5: Ham said that earlier.
1: Okay,
2: and you agreed with me.
1: I thought maybe I was thinking of medieval times. Yeah, yeah, okay.
0: He doesn't listen.
2: There's no way.
1: So the other, thing we wanted to get to here was DJ. Did you get this like just as a package at the station?
0: I did. So in honor of Cowboys Week 1 kickoff, I thought this was the time to break this out. A good listener sent me a package months ago and a brief note, and his note says, DJ, after 55 years of, and this is all real,
1: yeah, handwritten.
0: All this, y'all can confirm it. After 55 years of being a Cowboys and NFL fan, I'd rather give this to you rather than burn it. I'm done, ! Tired of the Joneses BS, all spelled out, so you know it means something.
1: Man.
0: Tired of watching Goodell ruin the sport. If the sizes are off, please give to Bob's charity. Thanks, P1 Chris. So Chris has been messaging me since the ESPN days. Chris lives in New York. Chris is a Cowboys fan that lives up in the Northeast. And I think he just found the stations because he's a Cowboys fan. And he started listening and he wanted to hear Cowboys talk. So I opened this box and Ham is modeling the first piece that he sent us. It is a very nice... Ooh, and he's doing a little twirl and all that. Headphones off. A very nice DeMarcus Ware, what looks like an authentic Reebok jersey.
1: Yeah.
0: I mean, it's a nice one. It's definitely not just like a screen printed cheapo. Yeah. It's a nice jersey. So he sent us his DeMarcus Ware jersey. And then the other thing, maybe even cooler, is he sent this. It's not a starter jacket. It's a Apex One Pro Line NFL authentic, like circa mid-90s Cowboys.
1: It looks like what Jimmy Johnson would have wore.
0: Yeah.
1: Yeah.
0: Like identical to that. Like where it's got the black, white, and blue.
1: Yeah.
0: With the star in the middle. The only problem, this one's a 2X, so it's big.
1: Chris is a little bigger guy.
0: Chris was a big guy.
1: He had a couple turkey legs in his day.
0: Yeah, that's a man right there that appreciates a good walking turkey
1: leg. Oh, yeah.
0: And that's why we like him. But I wish this was just like one size smaller. Otherwise, I think I would be rocking this thing this
2: all the
0: winter.
2: Time.
0: Yes.
1: Why don't you be a good guy to Chris and get bigger for the clothes?
2: Yeah.
1: Seems easier than making the clothes get smaller.
0: I mean, how many more turkey legs a day can I eat?
1: I mean, if you're at zero right now, start with two.
0: I'm not at zero, bud.
1: Oh, no. I didn't realize that you had a reserve.
2: Turkey leg intervention?
0: I don't know if you can hear my heavy breathing when I'm not talking, but I've been loading up on
1: breathing
0: turkey.
1: Breathing like Tony Soprano.
0: Yeah. Just thinking of turkeys making the heart race a little bit. He also sent like a hat. He sent a couple of other tertiary things, but I just thought it was funny that he sent that. Heading into the season where we're all, I think, honestly, way more optimistic than we've been in the last couple of seasons.
1: Now, you said this was a few months ago, though, right? Like,
0: I mean, this was
1: summer?
0: Yeah, this was probably over the summer. It's been sitting there for a little while. I wasn't sure what to do with it, but now that football season is here, I don't know if we need to do a seance of some kind, if we need to burn it, if we need to give it to EA. I don't know.
1: Yeah, I wonder what happened over the summer that made him say, I'm done. Like, no, why not after last season? Why didn't he send it to you in January?
2: He had to mull it over, his decision.
1: He clearly took some time.
0: Honestly, it could have been closer to January.
1: Oh, okay.
0: It's been there for a while.
1: Gotcha.
0: I'm guessing last season is what did it.
1: Yeah.
0: Is what set him over the edge.
1: Or maybe, when Bill Clinton wandered in on the pre-draft press conference, he was like, all right, I'm done with the charade here.
0: Yeah.
1: This is ridiculous.
0: Perhaps.
1: But then, I guess Caleb Downs won enough to bring him back, unless he already sent it.
0: I mean, I think a few wins would probably heal a lot of the wounds.
1: Yeah, what are you going to do after me or EA, fat guy and a little coach, that jacket?
0: He wants it back?
1: If they rip off 7 in a row to start the season, he wants them back.
0: I mean, it's more valuable if you and EA put it on, so I'll sell
1: That's
0: it.
1: Right.
0: I'll sell it back to Chris.
1: Yeah.
0: If he wants it back, but I think it's ours. I mean, I think it's whatever we want to do with it.
1: And I'll put a little turkey leg roach that I've gnawed down in one of the pockets.
2: In the breast pocket.
1: Yeah, there you go. All right. I gotta tell y'all maybe during brunch about a Jersey bit that I had when I was a kid. We'll tie it back to Cowboys, but we don't have time here. We'll do it during brunches. We have a short show today. We're only on till 11:30.
0: What?
1: So we will wrap up the show.
2: Does that mean we're missing
1: brunch.
2: The whip around?
1: Yes.
0: Yeah, I had a whole whip around plan today. What do you mean?
1: I hope y'all choke on your turkey leg. We will talk plenty of Cowboys, but we also got to talk about a big college football weekend, including a win for the Longhorns. We'll talk about that next.
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2: 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You got work in progress, Monty, DJ, and Ham. We got Dylan in there. We got EA producing for us. And Michael Dixon doing ticket tickers. Coming up at 10:30, we'll talk about the other big college football games of the day. We'll do the news here at 10:10, and we will get into Cowboys at Giants. Sunday Night Football here in 15 minutes or so. But the big game down in Austin yesterday, we had College Game Day down there. All the hubbub. We got Pat McAfee out there. Ooh. We got McConaughey. All the big names. We got a made field goal. Got the new $1 million man. Fun times. And what a game. What a finish. Ooh. As Ohio State and Texas had this series a couple years ago that they started. And basically, since then, Ohio State has beat Texas every time they played them, whether it be at the beginning of the year or in the playoff. And it's never been like a drumming, but they've always just controlled the game. And then by the end of the game, they would win by 10 points or a touchdown or what have you. And yesterday kind of felt like it was going to be the same thing. Early on, Arch didn't look too settled. He was missing throws. He had that really weird Cam Coleman interception where that was honestly like maybe the best throw that Arch Manning had all day, and it bounces out of his hands for an interception. And they look buried. Like, they look like they just were not going to be able to get out of their funk, and they're down 23-3. And I'll be honest with you, I think they deserve a ton of credit for not saying, you know what, this is not our night, and just folding, and instead marching back and having one of the most insane fourth quarters you can have against one of the top defenses in the country.
3: Yeah, I thought that, I don't know that it was necessarily a turning point, but there was a moment that swung for Texas that nearly ended the game. And it was 5:47 left in the third quarter with Texas down by 20 at that point. And the Texas punt returner muffs the kick inside the 10, which would have been game over, yeah, essentially. But they're able to dive back on it. Same drive, second to last play of the third quarter. Texas receiver has the ball stripped out, but they're able to recover that fumble as well. And that drive ultimately pays off as a touchdown to get it back within 13. So that was, for as bad as they had played, they still were able to overcome it, which, to your point that you made out of the gate of why it feels like Ohio State is always in the driver's seat, it's because Ohio State always has a big play in their back pocket anytime they want it.
2: Yeah.
3: With Jeremiah Smith, with it, the second you give Jeremiah Smith more attention defensively, then they just have, that just opens up everything else for the offense. It is such a haul to hold that thing back, but the Texas defense showed up big whenever they needed to. Were they able to stop Jeremiah Smith? Absolutely not. Jeremiah Smith is unstoppable.
2: He's amazing.
3: He is awesome. He probably should be the Heisman winner this year, if we're being honest. There's no way he will be, but he'll be a finalist. There's no doubt. But even from the beginning, where you have the lost fumble for Texas on the first offensive play of the game, and the defense stands strong and holds them to a field goal. So yeah, everything was going against Texas in this one, and for them to be able to pull that off and for Arch to keep it steady enough to be able to hang in and perform late, very impressive that they were able to pull that off.
2: Well, yeah, I mean, the offense and what Arch Manning and them were able to do in the fourth quarter is what's going to grab the headlines, but their defense, I think, deserves equal amounts of credit because they are so suffocating. And yeah, I don't know that Ohio State is as talented skill position wise as they have been. I mean, they just had an embarrassment of riches over the last 10 years at running back and receiver, to where every year they're putting multiple dudes in the NFL in the first couple of rounds. And yeah, Jeremiah Smith is incredible, but I don't know that they have the second guy like Carnell Tate and Igbuka and JSN the way that they've had in the past. So the Ohio State is not as deadly as they once were, but they are still just filled to the brim with 4- and 5-star recruits. And Texas' defense never let up the pressure. I mean, I thought they were constantly controlling the line of scrimmage. They were getting after Julian Sain. And in the second half, their corners made some big-time plays on throws to Jeremiah Smith.
3: Yeah.
2: I mean, Jeremiah Smith did not catch everything that was thrown to him. I mean, they made some knockdown, third-down plays that would have extended drives if he was able to get the catch, and he wasn't able to. I mean, their defense held up strong, and even in the fourth quarter, when Ohio State, with 5 minutes to go, was trying to punch in a touchdown to win, they hold them to a field goal, and you're not going to find a worse environment for a college kicker than against a top 10 opponent on the road late in the game, and you're over 40 yards. And that is exactly what Connor Hawkins had to deal with. And he was fine the first three kicks, but then that one goes wide left. And now you're like, oh my God, Texas has a chance to actually come back and win it here.
3: Yeah. So for OSU to be held to 3 points in the second half is ridiculous.
2: Yeah.
3: I mean, even at home, we've seen so many times where Ohio State, maybe it's a little bit different because Julian Sain is such a stay-in-the-pocket quarterback, to where a lot of those great Ohio State quarterbacks, what made them great is whenever things broke down on third down, is they could just run to the sticks and get the first down whenever they want. And not that Sain's not a great athlete, but that's just not quite his game.
2: Will Howard could do that.
3: Yeah, that's just not what he's best at. So and Arch has got a little bit of that in him too. He finished with 24 yards on the ground. And I think we need to spend a little time talking about him, because of course everybody's debating just which version of Arch is the real one, because through three quarters essentially they shut the Texas offense down, and it wasn't super complicated. They were just bringing 3 and 4 rushers, and they were just sitting back in pass protection, daring him to throw into the teeth of the secondary.
2: Yeah.
3: And he was hesitant for the first three quarters. He didn't seem willing to put the ball in too much danger, which I can respect. But how many times have we seen in these massive college football matchups, at some point, especially whenever you've got big-time receivers, you're just going to have to put a little faith in your guy and put it up and hope that he makes a play against a good defense? Because,
2: yeah,
3: I mean, just whenever they're going to sit back like that, and they have so much speed in that Ohio State secondary, really the entire Ohio State defense is always just so quick, that they're going to be able to get to you. They're going to land in the pass rush eventually, even with just 3 or 4. I couldn't believe how much pressure they were getting with 3 rushers fairly regularly on Arch, just because the coverage was so good downfield. I don't know that I'm not exactly sure what happened and why it faded so much. I mean, maybe chasing the Texas receivers down all game, maybe they eventually wore down, but it was a heavyweight battle. I mean, it was a lot of fun. That was the game we were looking for. That was the game that I was expecting to highlight the weekend. And it definitely lived up to expectations after I was starting to float away a little bit in the second half,
2: yeah,
3: just seeing what else was happening, because I was pretty confident that Ohio State was going to score and they were going to pull away and that it was going to be pretty much church, and Texas was able to hang in.
2: Yeah, I mean, even in the third quarter, I about turned it off when on third down Arch had to scramble, because honestly, I think that's where Arch is pretty good, is when he's playmaking. He tried to dump it down, I think to Smothers, and overthrew him and had to turn it over. And that's where I was like, okay, and it's 23-3. They're giving the ball back to Ohio State. This is probably church, but stuck with it. And yeah, from there, they were able to just finally get their offense going. And I think that, you know, Matt Patricia and Ohio State deserve some credit for, yeah, the way they handled Arch Manning and the Texas offense early on, but once even like Hollywood Smothers was able to get going in the second half and they were able to throw it to him a couple of times, that helped out. But I think that Arch Manning does do well when he can play a little more up-tempo. He can play a little more hair on fire. And, I mean, he had to convert multiple fourth downs in the fourth quarter to keep drives alive and not, you know, tush-push fourth and ones. I mean, legitimate, like fourth and six and a fourth and eight. I mean, plays where if they come up short there, they lose. And he was able to convert those. And, yeah, that's where it brings up the conversation you were talking about. Well, which one's the real one? I mean, I think they both are. He's just kind of a wild ride. He's inconsistent. But winning ball games is a skill. And Texas was finally able to do it because in that third quarter, I started to question, is Sark kind of James Franklin, like James Franklin-esque, where they're good, they're always good, they can beat teams that are around them, but anytime they go up against somebody better, or at least in that same vein, they're going to struggle.
3: Yeah, I feel like, I think that is just a human nature thing, because it's the same thing with Ryan Day. I mean, how much heat has Ryan Day taken because he hasn't been able to win the couple of games on the schedule every year that he needs to win? You need to be, exactly. Yeah. You need to beat Michigan, and then you need to win the national championship. Otherwise, the season is a failure. And now we're in that same cycle with Sark. You have to beat Oklahoma every year, and this should be at the very least, a semifinal playoff team, given all of the talent you have. And I don't know that that's unrealistic, given the recruiting that they're doing at Texas and all of the advantages that they have right now. So I think I don't necessarily feel bad for that. I think that that's just the price of you're at the Lane Kiffin. There's no wiggle room. You have to win right now. If you're at Texas, if you're at Ohio State, you have to win at these places immediately. So, yeah. I mean, it's a pressure cooker, and is it fair? Probably not, but I don't know that it's fair that Sark makes that much money for exactly what he does anyway. So I just don't feel, you know what I mean? Sure, it's a lot of pressure and you're on a very tight leash, but that's part of the deal. You're in the top 1%. You're basically football royalty. So I just don't have sympathy for that. So good on him for getting the win. Back to the drawing board for Ohio State.
2: Yeah. And yeah, I mean, Ohio State, I mean, they still have a tough schedule ahead of them. I wonder how far they're going to fall down in the top 25 from this. I see some people that are like, they could still be top five. Like, you don't have to be undefeated to be in the top 25. I mean, you lost to what will probably be the number one team on the road by a single point. Like, that's not a bad loss. But I do wonder, yeah, at the end of the year, how much weight Texas is going to throw behind this, especially if they end up losing a game on their schedule. They're always going to point to September 12th, where they were able to beat Ohio State as a momentous win, because it is. And yeah, I mean, I'm glad they were able to finally get one, because they lost to Ohio State multiple times. They had lost to Georgia multiple times. It seemed like when they were going up against these true juggernauts, they were coming up short, but they were finally able to get it. And a big win for the Longhorns. We'll get into the other big games of the day. We had Oregon having a real tough time against Oklahoma State. And then Michigan-Oklahoma. We'll do that at 10:30. But right now it's 9:50 here on The Ticket. We got Cowboys-Giants and Sunday Night Football. We'll take a look at the Giants next.
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0: The first NFL Sunday is here. Cowboys and Giants from MetLife Stadium tonight. Debut for D.C. Christian Parker and his new-look defense, the 34-year-old, on the identity of his group.
1: You know, number one, we play connected. 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And I think those things, you don't need audio on film to kind of feel that from tape. So that's what we expect from our guys.
0: Kick at 7:20. Cowboys countdown to kickoff at 5 here on The Ticket. ESPN's Adam Schefter reporting Raiders tight end Brock Bowers could return as soon as week 2 after undergoing a meniscus trim earlier this week. The Raiders open against the Dolphins this afternoon, but Bowers could return to the lineup against the Chargers next week. And the Bills open the year against the Texans in Houston. Quarterback Josh Allen 0-4 all-time in Houston, including a game last November in which the Bills lost 23-19, and he was sacked 8 different times. The Bills today favored by a 1.5 kick at noon. Pregame coverage at 11:30 here on The Ticket. That is The Ticket Ticker. 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
3: 9:58. Happy Sunday, everybody. It's work in progress. Steve Ringeberg, Justin Montemayor, and Matt Birmingham. Ham will have the news here in about 15 minutes or so at 10:15. But it is game day, Monto. It has arrived.
4: We're here.
3: Cowboys on the road against the hated New York Football Giants.
4: Yeah, and like we were talking about when we were going over the package that P1 Chris sent you where he was done with the team, he sent you all of his Cowboys gear. Odd timing, as I think a lot of Cowboy fans are feeling pretty good. And honestly, a loss today I think would dampen that pretty quickly because you just feel like you should be at least somewhat tuned, if not considerably better than New York, even though I think New York is probably a little quicker on the rebuild than other people may think. But also, just the Cowboys, historically, when Dak has been their quarterback, have had so much success against New York that if they were to lose today, we would feel awful. Like, I saw the stat that Dak, just against divisional opponents all time, is 37-10, which is, like, you know, near 80% win percentage against the rest of the NFL. He's 46-45.
3: Oh, don't worry about that second number.
4: We're not worried about the second part right now because they're irrelevant. That's the rest of the NFL.
3: Yeah.
4: We're worried about what he can do against a team that he knows, and that is this Giants team. So, doesn't help that this week they lost Tyler Smith for a while with a thumb, which I started thinking about, too, as guy that's Kirby-ing turkey legs every day is going to question an athlete, but offensive lineman with a thumb, could we not club that thing
3: and throw a mitten on there?
4: Yeah, I mean, I understand that you have to use your hands to, you know, move guys around and all that, but yeah, how about we just throw a big old club on there and get Tyler. I would trust that over. I mean, TJ Bass is fine, but
3: that just tells me it probably is immense pain able to be played through.
4: But from what I understand, don't they have just like handfuls of fentanyl they can go grab right before the game?
3: I don't know about fentanyl, but, you know, stuff like fentanyl, I guess.
4: Yeah, look, I'm not going to tell Tyler Smith to fight through it. I was wondering. I want him out there. He's really good.
3: As you're munching out there on your turkey leg. Hey, get back out there.
4: What are you doing? I throw the bone at him. But also, yeah, the Malik Davis news sucks because I kind of like Malik Davis. I think he's a very serviceable backup. And then hearing that he got carted off of the field the other day and now he had some hip injury, and immediately the guy they signed last week is their backup quarter or running back going into today.
3: I'm gonna say something, and there's going to be quick dividers in between.
4: Oh, boy.
3: Okay?
4: Yeah, hit me.
3: That injury sucks.
4: Uh-huh.
3: Completely against that injury.
4: But he deserved it?
3: Didn't say he deserved it. He doesn't deserve it.
4: Okay, now we have the divider. Now I'm going to start putting my bags of chips up on the conveyor belt.
3: Make sure they don't tip over because I don't want the cashier to be confused. Divider. I think that's going to be good for the Cowboys long term because now I think they're going to have to use some assets and I think they're going to have to go get somebody. And honestly,
4: you don't think they're going to do more than just sign DeMarcado?
3: I think they're going to, I think that opportunities are going to arise during the season to where there are running backs on aspiring contracts that they maybe could go out and get. I think the name that's going to be mentioned, assuming that he's able to bounce back and look like his former self, James Conner in Arizona, is a guy that it seems like he's on a very cheap one-year deal. I think it's 1 year, maybe $3 or $4 million, something like that. Can't imagine that he's going to be playing for a ton in Arizona. That seems like a great opportunity for Arizona to flip him to a contender potentially for a pick. So I would not be surprised at all, assuming that a lot of stuff can get wonky here and, you know, one injury and maybe the Cowboys get off to a bad start and maybe it torpedoes all of this. But if you get off to a decent start and it looks like that you're in a position that you're going to go all in this season, then I absolutely think this is a team that alongside Javonte Williams could use another, I don't know if bell cow or just a, or I don't know that you even need a necessarily a three down guy, but you need a guy that you feel like is going to be trustworthy in pass protection and being able to block for Dak and also be able to give you a little bit of explosiveness too. So I'm not saying it's for sure going to be James Conner. I'm just saying that ultimately this might work out well for the Cowboys because I mean, they're really going cheap there at running back behind Javonte Williams. And I feel like that there are people that you could go out there and it would be an upgrade. Is it the spot that you 100% need upgraded the most? Not at the moment, but in the long run here, I think that they're going to add another running back.
4: Yeah, I do wonder if they consider that a spot where they've already spent resources, giving Javonte Williams that $24 million deal and say, let's at least see what we have for a while. And then I think that's kind of what you're proposing, right? It may happen at some point.
3: Yeah, and I just feel like it would be shortchanging the offense to not try to improve at running back behind Javonte because you are going to have so much attention on those receivers that you are going to have to make opposing defenses pay for giving so much attention to your receiving core, which is how it should be. So don't have light boxes and then not be able to take advantage of that because you're not always going to be able to find those guys deep because I would imagine that that is going to be the big focus of opposing teams to try to shut Dallas down, is to try to stop the passing game, make them nickel and dime you through Javonte Williams. And Javonte Williams was able to make him pay last year consistently throughout the entire season.
4: Yeah, Javonte Williams was such a godsend last year. Between him and the scheme that Clayton Adams brought, I thought that their running game as a unit was incredible. But I'm with you in that not that I don't believe in Javonte Williams, but I don't want them to completely rely on him and say that he is their bell cow.
3: Because, we're good. Man, we don't even worry about it.
4: Yeah, because, I mean, he had injury history when he was with Denver. And I do think, you would be helping Javonte if you could get someone in there to spell him for 30 to 35% of the carries and then have even fresher Javonte for maybe the fourth quarter when you're trying to win the game or something like that. But I just don't know, who that guy is going to be. And I think they're going to let it play out for a while and see how it goes. Because honestly, I mean, what may be the way that teams can stop Dallas now is if the offensive line doesn't hold up and you're waiting for Tyler Smith to get back and you're not totally sold on what you got at your tackle position and Guyton and Steele. And if Dak is having to run for his life, that would absolutely slow down your passing game. And, you know, I think that they'll probably be good as a unit, the offensive line, I'm saying, running the ball. Like, I think they're pretty good run blocking, but passing, I think that could be a bit of a problem. But, you know, they are so talented on the outside, and I think Jake Ferguson's a good tight end that maybe they can overcome that. But we're talking about the offense ad nauseum. You know, we know that they at least could be really good. And I was reminded this week, I kind of forgot the way that Dak reacted to last season. Do you remember how he was kind of like, look, I did my thing last year. I don't know what you guys want. I kind of balled out.
3: Yeah.
4: The defense really didn't hold up their end.
3: Yeah.
4: Which I completely forgot about, which is kind of an insane thing to say, but I'm glad that he's out there letting it known that he knows he did a good job. And yeah, I mean, it's going to come down to, you know, if we're just looking at today, what can Christian Parker and his new look defense, can they do against Jackson Dart? Because he's kind of a wild card to me. I don't know what to make of Jackson Dart yet.
3: So this is, I mean, if you're just breaking it down of what we know about both of these teams, or what we think we know about both of these teams, it's such a great opening test for Dallas, because the Giants' run game last year finished fifth in the NFL with 129 yards a game. So they ran the ball very good last season in New York. The Cowboys, the last two seasons, the Cowboys' defense has finished last and tied for last in rushing touchdowns allowed, combining to allow 49 scores on the ground to opponents these last two seasons. So what the Giants do well, the Cowboys have not done well the last couple of seasons, but they've drastically made over the defensive line. They've built from the outside, or from the inside out. God, I can't talk. From the inside out, you trade Micah Parsons, you go massive trying to stop the run now, and you're going to get an opportunity very early on to see if that actually makes a big difference. On the other side, the Dallas defense, or the Dallas offense trying to stop the... I'm sorry. The Dallas offensive line trying to stop the Giants' pass rush,
4: yeah,
3: the other strength of the Giants, versus an offensive line for Dallas that we... I don't know what's going to happen there, especially with Tyler Smith out. I don't know how good it's going to be. I've been erring on the side of it's a little bit better than maybe people are making it out to be. I feel like Dak is at a point in his career where if he knows that he has to get the ball out quick, that's never been a problem for Dak Prescott. If you want to point at his faults, getting the ball out quickly and accurately is not the issue, especially with the strong receiving core that he's got here. So I think they're going to be able to overcome that. But if the Giants' pass rush is landing early and often, that could be a bad sign for the rest of the season.
4: Yeah, I agree. Dak is good, I think, at doing that when he's blitzed. When they're getting after him immediately with three or four, I think it can be a little bit of a problem, because now, obviously, a lot of your guys are covered. And if New York is consistently getting home with three or four, then that's going to be a big problem. And they could. They have a really good front seven. I mean, they had Brian Burns last year get 16 and a half sacks or something.
3: Led the NFL.
4: Yeah, they have Abdul Carter's awesome. They've added Arvil Reese. They also traded their best player, which was a bit strange, but they are still pretty stacked inside. So still thinking the Cowboys should win this, and we'll do official predictions at 11:15. But I think so far we're all kind of in alignment that we think the Cowboys should fare well today. All right, 10:11 here on the Ticket. You got Work in Progress with Monty, DJ, and Ham, who has the news.
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0: 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Cowboys and Giants from MetLife Stadium tonight. A down year for CeeDee Lamb last year, but he's healthy and ready to go for 2026. 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
1: Run the ball, catch it out of the backfield quick, or, you know, send them deep, jump balls, work across the middle. 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Him growing up and just him maturing over the years and being a true leader.
0: Kick at 7:20. Cowboys countdown to kickoff at 5 here on the ticket. Bills and Texans also on the ticket. That game kicks at noon. Pre-game coverage at 11:30. Buffalo playing under head coach Joe Brady for the first time. Meanwhile, the Texans back on the field for the first time since quarterback C.J. Stroud threw 4 picks against the Patriots in a playoff game last year. And the Rangers with a chance to win a series in the desert this afternoon. They are 2 games back of the division lead with 13 to play. Texas with a 6-2 win last night. Houston with a 3-2 loss in Tampa. That's the Ticket Ticker. I'm Michael Dixon on Sports Radio 96.7 and 1310 The Ticket.
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3: Good morning, P1s. It's 10:19 here on the ticket. We are work in progress.
4: Guess you can go.
3: Justin Montemayor, DJ Ringenberg, and Matt Birmingham. We got Dylan Reed. We got EA. Hopefully.
4: He's up right now.
5: He's up now. Okay.
6: Of course.
4: Were you sleeping in that last segment, EA?
3: No.
6: No, I was absorbing your
4: right.
6: knowledge.
7: You're absorbing darkness with your eyes closed.
4: Zorbing knowledge.
3: Yeah.
6: I'm sorry.
3: I appreciate it. That's how I watch movies. I absorb them through my eyes being closed.
7: Or absorb them, yeah.
3: Well, we got EA. He is our official producer today. Then we got Michael Dixon in there, who may absorb a ticker coming up at 10:50. But right now, we have Ham bringing us the news.
8: I love a little bit of...
3: I almost said ham radio.
8: Syracuse Hoops what? Twitter feed. CJ Fair is now going to play for the Mavs Summer League team.
9: News team, assemble!
7: Well, it had to happen. It was only a matter of time. After 30 years of doing her thing, and doing her thing at a high level, she's calling it quits. Judith Shadlin, a.k.a.
3: Oh, no.
7: Judge Judy, is hanging up her ropes.
4: I think it's Shinlin.
3: I think it is, yeah.
7: Okay, I looked up the pronunciation for this. It says breakdown. Sounds like the word shade or shade with an N.
4: I mean, I feel like I've seen Judge Judy many times, and in the intro it says Judge Judith Shinlin. So maybe I'm wrong.
7: I'm going off of AI overview to pronounce her name.
3: Oh, they're probably right.
4: Trusting myself. So Judge Judy is retiring.
7: Yep. Calling it quits. Ish.
3: OnlyFans?
7: I'll get to that. I wrote that down
3: okay.
7: as a possibility. The 83

0: year-old judge, a staple for the I'm home, sick from school, and there's nothing but Maury and Judge Judy are on TV.
1: Yeah, between applying for DeVry.
0: Yes.
2: And getting your cash settlement.
1: All right, for mesothelioma.
2: or an 18-wheeler truck accident that I was in, yeah.
1: Get your money now!
3: Okay.
0: He's still doing it, too, but he sounds terrible.
1: Yeah.
4: His son's on the ads now, too.
0: Yeah. And they're both riding on top of the 18-wheelers.
1: Yeah.
4: The midday button with the hammer.
2: Man. The midday TV game has not changed much since we were kids.
1: No.
0: What's going to now?
1: They still have, the ad where all the people get on the bus and they're singing the Wentworth song. The guy's got the horns on like he's storming the Capitol.
2: It works. I think he'd tell you it works.
3: Yeah. Funny thing is, John Oliver did a whole thing on that, on J.G. Wentworth.
1: Really?
2: Did?
3: Yeah.
0: I got to watch that.
1: Yeah, I got to watch it.
0: Judge Judy premiered back in 1996, ran for 25 seasons. Then she started Judy Justice on Amazon back in 2021.
2: I missed that.
1: Yeah, I didn't watch that.
0: I did not know that either.
1: I was out of the game.
2: That's like when Conan went to TBS. Yeah. Like, I know he's there and I like him, but
0: I appreciate what you do, but I'm not squeaking by there. She will pass the baton gavel to her son, Judge Adam Levy. So,
2: hey, is Judge Judy an actual judge, or what's her
0: deal?
2: Yeah,
3: she was a family court judge before she moved over to TV.
2: Okay, all right.
0: So, when she wraps this October, where will she go? I said OnlyFans.
1: Yeah,
0: one can only hope. Or my competing business, OnlyGrands. It's OnlyFans. But for old flabby people.
1: For grandmas?
0: For grandmas that sag. Yeah.
2: All right. I'm in.
1: Yeah.
0: She plans to move away from on-camera work to focus on other endeavors, including afternoon naps and developing the animated series Judyverse, based on the Baby Judge Judy video circling on social media.
2: Another thing that I somehow missed. I'm not familiar with Baby Judge Judy.
1: Wait, is that real or are you joking?
0: I'm not joking. She wants to do Baby Judge Judy.
1: Why?
0: Judyverse.
1: Isn't she like 904 years old?
0: Again, she's 83 years old.
2: But she is not 900 years old.
1: She's also worth, I mean, not even joking, multiple hundreds of millions, right?
0: She's like the richest judge in judging.
1: Thank you. Besides Aaron.
2: It's Judge, Judy, Aaron Judge, Judge Reinhold.
0: All right.
1: Judge Reinhold. Judy. Not in the same stratosphere as Aaron and Shineland.
5: She's worth 440 to 480 million.
1: Gosh.
0: What is Aaron Judge worth?
1: Yeah, so why is she trying to do a newspaper comic or whatever you were saying?
0: Animated series.
2: Okay, so it just looks like someone AI made her a baby.
0: She's worth more than Aaron Judge, by the way. He signed a contract for 360 million. He's worth currently right now 50 million.
1: He should have thrown up, I want the Judge Judy contract. I would have paid it.
5: During the peak of her show, she was making $47 a year.
1: Gosh, dude.
0: Man.
1: But we say that's insane. I bet 90% of Americans know who she is.
0: Yeah. So shout out to and a hearty stay hard to Judge Judy. And elsewhere, what is the horniest city in America?
1: The one we're in.
2: Whatever city I'm currently in.
0: Wherever my feet touch the ground. The city of New York City is currently on pace to spend more than $164 million from its residents on the website OnlyFans in just this 2026 calendar year.
1: What about OnlyGrands? What are they paying there?
0: My other competing business where I have grannies on OnlyFans showing their flabby bodies.
1: Yeah. Sibbin.
2: Bingo.
0: Bingo indeed. New York City spends about $450,000 a day more than any other U.S. city on OnlyFans. That is an 11% jump from last year, outpacing the 8.9% growth nationwide.
1: I mean, isn't that just a population thing? Isn't that the most populated city?
0: Yeah.
2: You've cracked the secret to every negative thing they say about the big cities. I mean, congratulations.
1: If you had said, like, Topeka, Kansas, I would have been like, what?
2: Whoa, that's newsworthy.
1: New York City.
0: So to piggyback off that, Manhattan alone projected to spend $83 million this year. Queens, $33 million. Brooklyn, $28 million. The Bronx at $12 million.
1: What about the other boroughs?
0: Like Staten Island, $6
2: million. And Donkey.
0: So they're less.
4: Different or borough. Joe.
0: Hell's Kitchen.
1: Different borough.
0: I don't think Joe Burrow spending more than $6 million on OnlyFans.
2: You don't know that for
4: sure.
2: Yeah,
4: you don't know that.
1: Yeah, he bought a damn Batmobile.
0: If you have the money, would you spend that much money on OnlyFans?
1: No. I'd probably try to do the Sean Avery approach. Or no, not Sean Avery.
0: Sean Avery.
1: Who was the guy that said that? The guy that said that I don't watch porn, I make it.
2: Mike Ribeiro.
1: Mike Ribeiro, yeah.
0: Isn't he in jail currently for, like, beating somebody?
1: I don't know. He had a good line. I'm not worried about the other stuff.
0: So, other horny cities. As I said, New York City, number one. Los Angeles,
1: LA,
0: two.
1: Yeah.
0: All right. Go down the list.
1: Let me guess. Chicago, a
0: third.
1: Yeah. Dallas is somewhere on there.
0: Not in the top 10.
1: Really?
0: Yep.
1: Well, I was going to say, even with that heat map of Teddy on there.
2: Monty, vindicated. Mike Ribeiro, not currently in prison.
0: What was he charged with?
1: Thank you.
2: Accused of sexually assaulting two women and attempting to assault a third
1: on
2: the lake in 2021. So Monty supporting?
1: I took back my thank you.
2: Violence against women?
1: No.
4: I'm against it, just on the record.
2: Thank you, Dylan. That's where you're. That's the right side.
1: I
2: of history.
1: Sit with Dylan.
0: No, with you progress do not. As a whole, we're against all that. Monty, however,
2: except Monty, no. Yeah. Want that divider once again.
0: It's the leg thing.
2: It's just, he blames women.
1: Houston.
2: He blames all women for it.
0: Houston is fourth.
1: Atlanta.
0: $6 million. Atlanta.
2: Quit just naming the big cities.
0: Sixth. But can he nail the last one of the big cities?
1: Bangor, Maine.
0: No, it's Phoenix with 41. Now, when it comes to states, Texas is second in spending money. We are on pace to spend $497 million in Texas on OnlyFans.
1: California?
0: California's one. All right. That is, Texas is up almost 10% from last year.
2: You're so much better at this game than me. I keep guessing Vermont, Connecticut.
1: No, just go with the ones that have a lot of people in them.
0: All right, top 10, go. Monty.
1: What, most populated
2: smart
1: states?
2: Smart guy?
0: No, most spent on OnlyFans.
1: Myanmar.
0: We keep telling you, Myanmar is not a state in the United States.
1: Taiwan.
0: No. Oh, screw it. I'm moving on.
2: Guam.
0: Did you guys know that I'm moving on completely?
1: Okay. Divider.
0: Pokemon card buying is back on the rise.
1: It's been for a while, right?
2: It's been on the rise.
0: So, about 3 weeks ago, I met up with a couple buddies of mine, and they're real into Pokemon. Which I was like, that's weird. But then now I'm trying to stave off my own addiction to, should I get back into Yu-Gi-Oh cards? It's not working.
4: The game is too complicated now, I promise you.
0: But they introduced like a new format to where it's like more like the original Duel Master version.
1: Oh, so you're wanting to play it.
4: Down.
0: Yeah.
1: You are wanting to play it?
0: Yeah, and collect cards.
2: This show is already so painfully uncool. I don't know if it can survive a Yu-Gi-Oh arc.
1: If we start getting Yu-Gi-Oh ham radios.
2: Yeah, I don't think we can.
1: All right, we're going to hear from the blue-eyes white dragon today at 10:50.
0: So, collectors like Logan Paul have admitted to spending more than $10 million to build his gangster collection of Pokemon cards.
2: Okay.
0: While others have used cards to fund their and purchase homes, there's also a disturbing growing trend that is now trying to be policed by card events and Pokemon. People are trying to trade their dogs for Pokemon cards. This has been popping up at card shows. Pokemon card events are facing calls to ban pets after collectors reported that people are bringing their dogs to shows and offering them in exchange for trading cards.
2: Should be bringing your dog to a card show. In fact, it's an epidemic right now. People bringing their dogs to places that they're not supposed to bring them, or that
0: an epidemic.
2: You just don't need the dog there, you know.
1: I don't need it. Yeah, pooping on my Machamp either.
0: So, a recent encounter involved a man offering to sell his or trade his French bulldog for a card.
2: No, not the holographic. No.
0: Telling the collector Pickle Queen that the dog was for sale for $4,000.
2: Seen a few of her videos before.
0: Initially, she offered him a snub bull card, which is not of the original 151 Pokemons.
1: Yeah, I'm first gen only.
0: Yeah, he's second generation, but he offered up his French Bulldog, saying he would trade it. There was also a person back on September 1st trying to trade Boosters and Bangers, a French Bulldog puppy, with the breeder explaining that he only brings his dogs to the event to try to trade for cards. So it was a dog breeder trying to siphon off dog for card.
1: I still, yeah, would not do it, but the people that are selling puppies, I mean, to them, yeah, it's a commodity.
2: It's currency.
1: Yeah.
0: He was looking for $10,000 for the dog.
2: That's not my world. I don't understand the $10,000 dog. I don't understand the people that spend all the money on dogs like that. I don't get it.
1: But yeah, whenever my dog flooded my living room a couple months ago, I would have traded her ass for an energy card that day. So
0: this is worth nothing. I know. I don't care. All right.
2: I'll take the dog for the dog's safety. Just take the dog.
1: I'll just take a top loader.
0: Birthdays: Randy Jones, 74, the cowboy in the Village People.
1: Oh.
0: Chris Hansen, 67.
1: Got a movie, coming out. Yeah. Mm-hmm. Oh, how about that?
0: Dave Mustaine of Megadeth is 65. Roastmaster Jeff Ross, 61. Zach Starkey, 61, former drummer of The Who, son of Richard Starkey, Sir Richard Starkey, also known as Ringo Starr.
4: Greatness.
0: Tyler Perry, 57. Ben Savage, 48, father of, Sabrina Carpenter. Playboy Carti is 31. Lily Reinhart, 30. Puma Swede is 60. She's been in 736 films, such as All Dits and Jumbo Tees.
2: What?
0: 2, 3, and 8.
2: That doesn't rhyme.
0: Dits and the T word. Digging Deep in My Garden for a Hoe. She's also in Spit Swappers 2 and Stairway to Spreadin.
2: Doesn't even rhyme.
0: Heaven Spreadin.
2: No. Yeah,
1: close enough.
0: It's close.
2: It's not even close.
1: Call
2: that
1: a slant rhyme. It works.
0: Brad Johnson, 58 of the Cowboys.
1: He could sling it.
0: AJ McCarron, 36.
1: He could not.
0: And of breaking news, CJ Ferris, 35.
1: Oh. Still got something left in him, I think.
2: Still playing in the Israeli league, probably.
1: Yeah, give him a chance.
0: There's birthdays, and you're up to date.
1: All right, thank you, Ham. It's 10:33 here on The Ticket. Let's talk about the other big college football games next.
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0: NFL is on the ticket. It's Chiefs-Broncos in an early AFC West rivalry game. 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
2: 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The Ticket. It's work in progress. DJ Ringenberg, Matt Birmingham, and the Churro Chaser himself, Justin Montemayor. 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
3: I believe.
2: Texans-Bills. That's a good game. That's a good game to kick things off, kick off the noon slate.
3: I'll listen.
2: I'll be sitting in my car all afternoon. I don't need the heat on either. I'm just AC on.
3: Yeah.
2: I'm just gonna be cooking out there in my car listening to the Ticket. Pre-game coverage of the Cowboys game will get going at 5 o'clock for the Sunday night matchup against the Giants. We'll give our final predictions here at 11:15 of what we think is gonna happen tonight. But more on the college football slate yesterday, and I guess we also need to mention somewhere that Myles Garrett is having knee surgery and that he's been placed on injured reserve. So he's going to be out at least 4 weeks. So maybe we'll talk a little bit about that more in 30 minutes.
3: Yeah.
2: College football, though, we got to talk about that Oklahoma-Michigan game, because people could not have been more off of the Michigan bandwagon. And we even talked about this the week before, I think maybe whenever I was with my my shadow co-host Baldy, whenever we were filling in on Memorial Day or Labor Day.
3: Correct.
2: And we were just talking about the slate of games and what we think about some of these quarterbacks. And I think that my point with John Mateer and with Marcel Reed down at A&M was, I don't know that I trust these guys yet as guys that can go out and win you a game in the fourth quarter, or guys that I would put all of my faith in, like some of the other top quarterbacks. And I was very nervous because Joel Klatt came on with the Hardline this week on his normal hit, and he was basically John Mateer, I wish he was my son. Like, he's that perfect. Like, everything about John Mateer, he's completely bought in. And that made me very nervous because I trust Joel Klatt, and I think that Joel Klatt's probably got a pretty good nose for quarterback play, especially compared to me. But I thought we got a lot of the typical John Mateer of what we've seen so far. Some questionable decision-making, passel sail on him a little bit. The accuracy is a little bit off, leaves a little bit to be desired. Just very choppy, very up and down. And I didn't think he was that great yesterday in that game, to say the least.
3: No, I felt like he had kind of the arch day, but the whole game. And yeah, he looks unsure on some throws. I mean, he can also run a little bit, which helps. He's a big part of their offense, but it's just insane to watch OU, and I kind of felt this way with Texas too, where their offense stinks, but their defense is amazing. It doesn't sit right in my brain.
2: Yeah.
3: You know, like I've just been so used to growing up on these Big 12 schools that their offense would score 60, but they give up 48, and you'd have these burners. But yeah, I don't know that I'm totally bought in either. I'm curious with Joel Klatt. I mean, that had to be him looking ahead and buying in, right? Because I don't know how you would watch last year and how stagnant the OU offense was last year and say, yeah, I fully buy into John Mateer.
2: Which, that's a pass because he was coming off injury and it looked like he was playing through it and he gets credit for it, but I never felt like I had a true evaluation of what he's going to be or how good he can be based off of that. I thought there was a lot still to be answered there.
3: Yeah.
2: And you're right. I mean, this is another situation to where it feels like if you just had the decent offense, then the Oklahoma defense would be able to carry you for the most part. But I thought the Oklahoma defense didn't even look up to what I expect it to be in this game either. I thought that they were picked apart by a Michigan offense that was, I mean, pretty simplistic, I thought. It's not like they were doing anything super complicated. I think they're intentionally keeping things pretty simple on the offensive side in Michigan right now.
3: Yeah, I mean, they stayed on the field for a while, but I don't know that I ever felt like Michigan was about to get a big play. And part of that is because I don't think Bryce Underwood's very good.
2: Yeah.
3: But I also think that Michigan countered last week and said, you know what, let's tailor our offense to what Bryce Underwood does good, and that's run. Yeah. And they made him their primary ball carrier and limit how many times he can throw the ball. He only completed like 9 or 10 passes. So they had a way simplified version of their offense compared to last week. And I still don't think they've looked good. I mean, their defenses look good once again, but they are 2-0 on the year. And I thought that this was a huge trap game for people, because I was looking at the line at 5.5 and thinking, man, that seems small, but I don't know why people are completely freaking out about this game. Like McLaren, I don't know if you heard him talk about this game. He was like, I would bet everything I own. I would pawn my house.
2: That was the triple play, right?
3: It was his triple play. Yeah. And then he was like, I would bet everything that OU blows the doors off Michigan. And
2: I would have thought so. I mean, that's the way I was leaning.
3: Michigan would win, but not...
2: Or Oklahoma would win.
3: Or sorry, yeah, Oklahoma would win, but not blow Michigan out. But I mean, obviously it was a 5-point spread or 5.5-point spread. So clearly somebody did not think that this was going to be that high scoring or big of a game. So yeah, just honestly, it was kind of boring, to be honest with you. I was absorbing a lot of this game as I was watching it, as the EA would call it. But yeah, Michigan 2-0. I don't think they're very good, but I also don't think OU is very good either.
2: Yeah.
3: At least their offense.
2: Other game we got to talk about here, Oregon falling to Oklahoma State. This one I did not understand. This one I chalked up last week in Boise State performing so well against Oregon. I think Boise State is just way better than people give credit for. Let Oregon settle in and they will be fine. And in the exact same fashion as the Michigan game, when absolutely nobody gave Oklahoma State any chance of even being able to hang in this game.
3: Losing to Tulsa will do that.
2: Yeah, and this smelled like this was going to be the Oregon get-right game, of where we're going to remind people that...
3: Yeah.
2: We're going to get things back on track. And
3: favored by 3 touchdowns or more than 3 touchdowns.
2: And Drew Mestemaker goes out there and throws for 317, 2 TDs, 2 picks as well. But, I mean, he outdueled Dante Moore. And I was not watching this game. I did not think that this was going to be a game. So I need to go back and see exactly what went wrong with this one. But Oregon's building up a little bit of a track record here of the last couple of years, of where some of these games can just get away with them. And on paper, talent-wise, Oregon should not be sniffing anywhere close to Oklahoma State as far as quality. This is an eye-opening, ugly loss for Oregon.
3: Yeah, and you're right. Oklahoma State probably has the biggest week one to week two turnaround that I've seen, because their offense was putrid last week, and it looked like, oh my God, are all these guys now exposed by playing big boy football? But then they play Oregon, and yeah, Drew Mestemaker was awesome. He had a huge run for a touchdown. And it was the UNT guys that did a bulk of the carrying for Oklahoma State, because Caleb Hawkins was gashing the Ducks defense. Drew Mestemaker was on page with Wyatt Young, who was the Mean Green top receiver last year. They all followed their head coach up to Stillwater. And, I mean, they just dominated Oregon. I mean, that's really what it was. And, I mean, Oregon had chances in the fourth quarter to try to catch up, but they just could not convert their last couple of drives. The Oklahoma State defense is actually what put this game away in the fourth quarter. Like, their offense did enough through the first three, and then their defense in the fourth quarter stepped up and shut down Dante Moore. And there were a couple of weird, fluky plays, but I was just so happy to see Oklahoma State finally figure it out, because, I mean, again, as a Mean Green alum, I wanted these guys to do well. And for them last week, I mean, we talked about how losing to Tulsa last year cost Mike Gundy his job.
2: Yeah.
3: It was so bad. So for them to open the year the same way, vibes had to be at an all-time low. And then to come out and play the number six team in the country into the ground like that, that's incredible.
2: Yeah, for sure. There's been a lot of upsets, a lot of interesting outcomes early in the season. Next week, you got LSU on the road against Ole Miss. That's going to be a big one. You've also got SMU against Louisville in another top 25 matchup. So I feel like we're getting off to a little bit of a tepid start here. It doesn't feel like we've had quite as many of the monster games to start the season outside of the Texas-Ohio State, but just dipping our toes in.
3: Yeah.
2: Just getting things going here.
3: We're slow rolling.
2: Slow rolling.
3: All right. 10:50 here on the ticket, Ham Radio.
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0: Ticker brought to you by Sante Center for Healing. Rams edge rusher Miles Garrett will undergo surgery on his knee and head to injured reserve per multiple sources. The team is hoping he's back in 4 weeks. Surgery to fix the issue that was ailing him throughout training camp. Rams lost 27-7 to the 49ers in Australia earlier this week, and Garrett essentially a non-factor in the game. Cowboys and Giants from MetLife Stadium tonight. Dallas without All-Pro offensive lineman Tyler Smith. He'll miss 4 to 6 weeks after undergoing thumb surgery. That means T.J. Bass will have to step in. Bass on filling that role.
1: It's almost a little easier knowing that I'm going to start rather than going in like mid-game. I find that to be a lot more tough than having the preparation throughout the week. I always prepare as if I'm going to play because you never know what's going to happen in this league.
0: Kick at 7:20. Cowboys count on the kickoff at 5 here on The Ticket. And the first full NFL Sunday almost here. 8 games kick at noon. Notable matchups include the Bucks and Bengals from Cincy, the Ravens and Colts from Indy, and here on The Ticket, the Bills and Texans from Houston. Pregame coverage at 11:30. That is The Ticket Ticker. 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
3: 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We are work in progress. Your home of turkey legs here on The Ticket. Sometimes on a log ride. Sometimes in your FUBU shirt, apparently.
4: That's a great photo.
5: Yeah, did you retweet that?
3: I did.
4: I did, too.
3: Okay, yeah. Yeah.
5: Well done.
3: The guy loves putting me in FUBU shirts.
4: Look.
6: As you're screaming down the log ride.
7: You look great in FUBU, Monty.
3: Thank you. In my do-rag. In my wheelchair that's, like, bolted into the log. Check it out on X if you'd like to see that, at Justin Monty. We will do some Sunday brunch here in just a bit. That will wrap up our show as we only go until 11:30 today. Huh? NFL football will be on at noon. Cowboys countdown to kickoff will be coming your way at 5. But right now, we stop down for Ham Radio.
8: Ham!
4: My untold experience from this past week. Had happenings up here in downtown Dallas this past week with the Republican National Committee selecting Dallas and the AAC as the host building for its first ever midterm RNC site. Heard about this for the first time about 3 to 4 weeks ago. I knew they were having one, and they were having it here in Dallas, but I forgot that it was next door to us at the AAC. Usually when they have like CPAP or CPAC, that
3: CPAP's
4: is...
3: CPAP's what EA uses to sleep.
4: CPAC, that happens at the Hilton Anatole off the highway over there. This one was here, which meant not only not everybody was allowed to come into work. So, following the attempts on President Trump's life over the last couple years, and with the vice president also set to speak, that meant security would be infinitely more dense than it had been back when Trump spoke here during his first term. He had a rally here in Dallas.
9: Trump.
4: And that was pretty crazy down here, but everybody was still coming into work then.
5: And I don't remember any special instructions, really, or anything that we had to do.
3: I don't remember. I don't think I was
4: No, that was
3: in, but...
4: just make sure you come into work triple earlier than you would, because traffic would be bad.
5: Well, and it was.
4: And it was.
3: And also, like, I made this point on Friday about it. We all could have come in. It just would have taken a lot longer.
4: Yeah.
3: Because if we would have said we want to come in, we could have submitted our names to whatever the security was. They would have run background checks.
4: Secret Service.
3: And then we would have been able to come in. It just would have taken us way longer to get to and from, so it was easier to do the show at home.
4: Yeah. So I was among the select few chosen to be allowed to come into work.
5: The few.
4: Mandatorily.
5: The proud. The Matt Birmingham.
4: Thank you. I believe it was me, Jay, Carter, and an overnight guy, Chris. Good dude.
3: The athletes.
4: Yes. Also, the musicians were allowed to come back into work because they were early enough in the day that it really didn't affect them. So we were told...
5: They were speaking at the convention.
3: But they also, I think, had to submit their names.
4: Yes, they did.
3: They could be here, yeah.
4: Because even...
5: Bird Dogs were opening for JD Vance. So he had a...
4: They did have a band outside, by the way.
6: underreported. There was a band outside.
3: Kid?
6: Not kid.
3: No.
6: But after passing an extensive, just fill out this backroom form, I was allowed to come into work. So, not to toot my own anus here.
3: God.
5: It's not the expression.
6: I also had a lot of courage this past week because I was playing with a little bit of a cold. As you two jerks
5: poor guy.
6: Try to get me sick so I don't have to come into work.
3: Don't call Dylan and Michael Dixon.
6: I'm looking at
3: jerks.
6: You two in front of me.
5: Don't
6: Monty
5: point
6: and
5: EA
6: DJ.
5: Like that.
6: I'm looking at Monty and
3: he
6: DJ.
3: Is one person.
8: I got sick too, Ham.
6: You got sick too?
8: Yeah. Something's
3: probably from
8: here.
3: Ham.
6: It's probably from these idiots.
3: I am the picture of health. Look at me.
5: Again, don't call EA an idiot.
6: No.
5: That's my friend.
6: DJ Ringenberg, woof. Idiot. Monty.
3: Awesome.
6: Montemayor, idiot.
3: I could you had to roll your eyes to think about how to say my last name
5: Monty
3: again.
5: Montemayor.
3: Friend of 15 years.
6: No kidding. But as you, who are still bringing in your little snot thing over there.
5: That's unrelated. Yeah,
3: he's got a snot bubble like a baby.
6: But you guys tried to stop me. Wasn't going to happen. Also, I knew if I called it, there was no way I could call
3: they
6: out.
3: They wouldn't let you. Yeah,
6: they wouldn't let me because there was nobody else that could come up here.
3: You would have had to pull a Hugh Freeze and... Even if you were put into an iron lung, they would have sent the iron lung up here.
6: Well, even if I had COVID, there's nobody else sitting next to me all day, so it wouldn't matter.
3: Yeah.
7: I was told specifically not to come up here, and I will not be credentialed for the event.
3: Yeah. You weren't the athletes that they were that got chosen.
6: We were chosen. So, just even coming in early was kind of a beating because, as I detailed, I think it was on the hard line maybe, since there was triple the security, that also meant checkpoints for us to even drive into work, which meant you have to get in this, you have to go a very specific way to get to our parking garage we normally park in, DJ and I. You can only go this way. You're stopped. Your car is then pop the trunk, pop the hood, turn off your car. Bomb sniffing dogs will inspect your car for maybe 4 minutes. Very easy process.
5: Sir, why are there 100 used bags of fast food in your back seat?
6: Don't worry about it.
3: It's not a bomb. Why
6: is
3: are
6: that
3: you right
6: in your car?
3: Yeah,
6: he lives here. He's Charlie.
3: They can't
6: He's cool.
3: smell for explosive devices because all they smell is your chicken grease.
5: Sir, is that a full drum set in your back seat?
3: No, it's drumstick.
6: Drumsticks. That's actually a turkey leg. Why do you have 50 of them in here? Well, I haven't cleaned my car in the last week.
3: I ate the other 50.
6: Yeah. But that, the first day, I believe I was in line for that, just to have my car inspected for 45 minutes.
3: Beating.
5: Poor guy.
6: Second day went a lot quicker. I don't remember the reason why. I think part of the first day, too, was because while there were cars getting out of line because they're going to the wrong spot for people trying to attend this thing, there also was cars jumping ahead of me as we had like super security like SUVs coming down that had, I assume it would have been like congressmen and other lawmakers and other delegates that were here. Hop in line.
5: Probably
6: also,
5: so.
6: Also, there's a FedEx truck, which I thought was really weird that they let a FedEx truck like into the barrier.
5: Maybe that's how they snuck the president in. Like how they had to sneak him
6: in the,
5: out of the Middle East in a... The dining cart from the plane, maybe
6: the
5: dumbwaiter
6: or whatever. What is that? What's that called?
5: Whatever the cart is,
6: the thing they stuck
5: you...
6: Tony Wonder in.
5: Yes, exactly.
6: He has no idea what we're talking about.
5: I know, it's a fraud.
6: Yep,
5: smell him from here.
6: But that was level security one, was car just to get to parking garage. Level security two, which was they made me redirect on the other side of where Field Street and North Houston and Novitski all meet. They had all that concreted off, and there was a giant pavilion, and it was kind of like how when you went to, if you go to the airport, they have all the security, like, screenings in terms of, we're going to make you walk through a metal detector, we're going to send your bags or anything like that through a X-ray vision machine. Mm-hmm. They had about 30 of those all stationed underneath pavilions with about 4 agents at each of them. And you had to go through a long security line just to get to there. But
5: like a Cambodian guy, Laotian
3: agent,
5: guy.
3: Agent. Yep.
5: Japanese guy.
6: Filipino. So you're missing one.
5: Chinese guy.
6: Chinese guy. That was considerably less time. So I had heard from an email earlier on Wednesday that that might take 40 minutes. That was for people that arrived when they were allowed to walk in at 9 o'clock, that it was a 40-minute wait. For me, it was less than 5. And
3: that's good.
6: Empty your pockets. Here's your bag. Throw it through the X-ray detector. And then we're also going to hand one to you. One thing I also didn't anticipate is, so the hardline asked me for me to record a video as I'm leaving to show the experience as I was getting out at 7 o'clock each day.
5: Because the president did say that there were thousands of people outside that wanted to get in, couldn't get in.
6: Maybe like 100 people, not 1,000.
5: You saw 100 people.
6: But okay. Even just leaving our building, I had to be wanted by a Secret Service agent, like exiting just the building, just in case there was something smuggled up here, which they had bomb-sniffing dogs up here the night before the events even started, and they had to go through all of our filing cabinets, all of our lockers up here, just to make sure it was safe.
3: Oh no, they found our Slap Your Mama seasoning over there?
6: And all they found my expired syrup from 20 years ago.
5: Hopefully they tossed it.
6: No, it's still here.
3: No,
6: it's
7: still there.
3: Still gross, still over there.
7: They survive smelling Norm's fridge?
6: Yes.
3: Again, the dogs probably just had to be so confused.
6: It was like whenever they had the people run out onto the roof of Chernobyl in like 90-second increments so they wouldn't get too toxic of radiation from the graphite up on top of the building.
3: Yeah.
6: That was the bomb-sniffing dogs in Norm's refrigerator, where they had to like do shifts to try to figure out like what was on each shelf from however caked in the old bacon-wrapped shrimp were up there from Desperados. From decades ago.
5: Or just the dressed fish.
6: Yeah.
5: They got descaled up here.
3: Mops.
6: Yes. But the second day I was up here, it went a lot smoother. The car ride or the car inspection was only 20 minutes. There was a lot more people up here for day two in terms of pedestrian security.
5: Did you consider bringing bags of fertilizer or something the second day? Just to check.
6: I thought.
5: And see if the security is as good as they make it seem.
6: I had to hold myself back from making any kind of jokes during, because we had meetings leading up to this on, okay, here's the route you need to go. Here's what's expected of you. Just holding back, should I not pack all my bags of fertilizer in the back of my trunk?
5: Such a dad thing to say in a situation like that.
6: But also,
3: no,
6: it's like
3: not. When you're around Secret Service.
5: No,
3: and stuff,
5: that is where
6: we're
5: the
6: taking
5: dad
6: everything
5: is
6: so seriously. Though I didn't want to.
3: Look, I'm all for the good joke, but there is a time.
6: There's
3: and place
6: a time and
3: where
6: place.
3: You
6: yeah,
3: can't do that.
6: It's like, don't even make that even like a week ahead.
3: Yeah,
6: just
3: like
6: joking about it.
5: My dad would be serious. Making jokes. Oops.
3: And then when they're throwing him into the asphalt, he's like, "What? It's a joke."
6: Speaking of which, so I said, all this so far I have told on air. Untold on air.
5: Ooh, okay.
6: Leaving Thursday, so I went, same way I went, down through the plaza. Now, the day before, there was a gate open where we could walk just straight through from Blacktap. That was open, and I snuck by there because one of the Secret Service agents was real cool about me leaving through there instead of having to go through security. That was closed Thursday. So Thursday, I had to go back through the long process of walking around all those security checkpoint stations towards where, like, the 7-Eleven is.
5: Mm-hmm.
6: And make my way back through the concrete barricades, back through where they allow pedestrians to enter, because they won't just allow anybody in. Like, you had to have passes even to get through there, and then they had to go. You had to go through the security checkpoints. So, at about 7:05, as I'm walking on the way out of here, going through that long, narrow, long path just to get out of the points of where I am now out of security, I'm now out of the barriers, I am walking, and I hear a commotion up ahead to my right as I'm walking now south on Houston. I hear commotion coming from the security checkpoints, and out comes a lady sprinting back towards the entrance.
5: Bad sign.
6: Even worse sign when you hear the agents yelling at her to stop and come back here and to get her. So I don't have the full details. I tried looking it up online to see if anybody was arrested, but all I could find were just the protesters arrested the day prior and the day and morning prior. There was like a counter protest and a protest to the protest that this was happening at.
5: Just a never-ending series of counter-protests.
3: Yeah, it's so like putting two mirrors up against each other.
6: I couldn't find this particular instance, but I witnessed a woman running out of security checkpoints as agents are yelling at her. And
5: hot?
6: kind of hot.
5: Not guilty.
3: Should have told her that.
6: Hey, you're kind of not
3: hot.
6: But as they're yelling at her to get her, one of the Secret Service ladies.
5: Hey now. Hot?
6: Hot.
5: Okay.
6: So after a 5-second head start.
5: God, where am I when all this cool stuff is happening?
3: You're at home.
6: She takes off from a 0 to about 60 and catches up with her. This is maybe like a 500 feet like distance from security checkpoint to where you actually get in through the barricade.
5: Yeah, tackle her. Hold her down.
6: She chased her down within like 4 seconds, even though she had a 6-second head start.
5: Yeah, get on top of her.
6: Followed then by about 6 other agents running after them. Followed then by, like, within a 12-second span, there is about 15, like, bicycle Secret Service agents and bicycle cops all descended on this one lady. As they now have her, like, cornered, essentially, next to, like, wherever the entrance was.
5: Were the two ladies tussling, like...
6: And, like, grabbing each other's shirts and ripping them off?
3: Where'd that shower come from? They had a Secret Service guys on bikes.
6: Like, how is this in slow motion? Like,
5: yeah. Man,
6: this is amazing.
3: That's kind of funny.
5: It was really
6: strange because, again...
5: I'm also picturing it as the tandem bikes that they're riding to make it as inconvenient as possible.
6: At the time...
5: You're not pedaling
3: like
5: the
3: human
5: same time
3: centipede
5: I am.
3: Bikes. Yes. Yeah.
6: This was at like 7 o'clock, so nobody is leaving the event yet except for me and then Lady running out. So as I'm like... As she's running out and people are running by me and then bicycles are going by me, I'm kind of just off to the side, but I'm still walking. And so I'm just like kind of just casually walking past like this event happening next to me as like she's being arrested or whatever. It was the strangest experience because nobody tried to stop me and I just kept on like just walking just like,
5: you
6: is this
5: jumped,
6: what I do?
5: You
6: like,
5: should have jumped in and helped try to subdue her. Maybe she was trying to cause problems.
6: No, I didn't want to be like, freeze! And then they apprehend me or
5: don't
6: something.
5: Don't pretend like you have a gun like you just did there.
6: Like I just showed them my security badge. I'm like, I know what I'm doing.
3: A citizen's arrest might have made you look good in front of the hot Secret Service lady.
6: Ooh.
5: Maybe you just offer a suggestion like, perhaps the nightstick, sir, would be good here. Or, you know, maybe some pepper spray.
6: Thank you, my good man.
3: To the lady.
5: Yeah, or just, you know, just help out however you can.
6: It was so strange, though. Just the whole experience watching that unfold was just really crazy. I was also looking because there was a guy, because you don't know what's happening, so there was a TV cameraman filming it, and I was really hoping they would show that on the news because just walking by this event happening is just me kind of just looking around
5: wide-eyed.
6: What's happening here?
3: And there's a bystander doing nothing, walking by in back of the shot here.
5: Three Secret Service agents severely injured because of the inaction of this bystander.
6: This one man that could have stopped everything.
3: This man wearing black jeans, eating a turkey leg, doing nothing to help.
6: But it was cool. I'm glad I got to experience it. It was a beating at the time, but also it was a unique experience.
5: Did it look like the woman was supporting what was happening, or she was like a protester?
6: She looked protester-ish. She was wearing black and had like a black skirt, had like boots on.
3: Oh, yeah. Ooh, what color hair?
5: What kind of boots?
6: Black hair, black boots. What
5: kind of black boots?
6: Yeah. They had like pretty good heels on, too.
5: What?
6: Which is why the lady could chase her down, but she was in full tactical gear and chased her down.
9: Secret Service hot agent, like on a scale of 1 to 10, because I would let her send me to Guantanamo.
6: She's not going to pen pal you from there, though.
3: Hey, waterboard me.
5: What are you getting out of that exactly?
6: I understand what he's getting at. He's asking if there's a different level for if it's generically hot scale level or Secret Service hot. I'd say if she was not in Secret Service gear, she still would have been an 8.
9: Damn.
6: But because she was an agent, 10.
3: All right. Well, good job, Ham.
6: Thank you.
3: You did the country proud.
6: Thank you.
3: It's 11:15 here on the ticket. Coming up next.
5: No, it's not.
3: Let's do some Sunday brunch.
10: 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After a long, hot summer and an even longer preseason, Cowboys season starts now on The Ticket. There are plenty of questions. Will the O-line hold up? Are the starters ready or rusty? What's left in Von Miller's bag besides chicken wings? Is the defense really all that? And can we still call them giants? More like oversized persons, or maybe physically imposing? We find out the answers starting today at 5 on Cowboys Countdown to Kickoff. Post game afterward.

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4: Rams edge rusher Myles Garrett will undergo knee surgery and be placed on injured reserve, according to multiple sources. The team optimistic Garrett could return in about 4 weeks. The surgery should address the issue that bothered him during training camp. That injury comes after the Rams 27-7 loss to the 49ers in Australia earlier this week. And the Bills and Texans open the year in Houston. Bills quarterback Josh Allen 0-4 all-time in Houston. Today's game kicks at noon. Pre-game coverage at 11:30 here on The Ticket. That's The Ticket Ticker. I'm Michael Dixon on Sports Radio 96.7 at 1310. 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
6: Happy Rosh Hashanah.
7: Back to you, brother. 11:22 here on The Ticket. Work in progress. Right. Monty, right. DJ, and Ham.
8: Brother.
7: We got one more segment here as we are done at 11:30 because NFL football is coming up next. Let's do Sunday brunch to wrap it up.
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11: Stomp Center.
7: As we have a few more minutes here, we can talk a little bit more about Cowboys versus Giants. Like we said, pregame. Cowboys countdown to kickoff will be at 5. We have, of course, Sean, David Newberry, David Moore, and I believe Bob is on the pregame today. Then after the game, you'll have Donovan, Matt McLaren, and Mino. I think they said they'll be going for a while. They'll go till at least midnight or so. So hopefully they'll be talking about a Cowboys win because I think that's kind of what we're all predicting. I don't know if you want to do an exact score or not, but I would honestly be a bit surprised if the Cowboys don't win by at least a touchdown.
8: Whoa.
7: That's kind of where my head's at. Okay. Or maybe they don't. Or maybe they do.
8: The patented Monty prediction.
7: Maybe the Giants win. Who knows?
8: Maybe the Giants win by more than a touchdown.
12: Ooh, a tie?
7: Boy, let me make sure.
8: Be a wild swing.
7: I got most of my bases covered. How do I get all of them covered here?
6: Monty's wanting for another tie.
8: Monty goes to Vegas.
7: Could be a tie.
8: Monty goes to Vegas and bets on both teams to make sure he wins.
6: Yep.
8: Like, look, I about broke even.
7: Yeah.
8: I had a lot of winners too.
7: Yeah. Did pretty good.
8: Are you intrigued at all by serious football talk?
7: Okay, good.
8: Just Harbaugh feeling like there's actually a guy that knows what he's doing running things for the Giants now? Because at the same time, he's also brought back Greg Roman, who was his offensive coordinator during those really good Lamar years.
7: Yep.
8: So he's been brought in to essentially be the run game coordinator. So you've got skins on the wall of a team, a franchise, or at least people running the franchise that know how to really run the ball successfully.
7: Yeah, I do think that, yeah, he's going to be overall good for New York. I just don't know if that's going to pay immediate week one dividends.
8: Yeah.
7: Like I do think that New York will be better sooner rather than later. But part of that is, I mean, just Jackson Dart. I mean, I think it kind of depends on what you feel about him as a quarterback. Because honestly, I wasn't that high on him coming out of Ole Miss and heading into the NFL. But I mean, he had some moments last year where he showed that maybe he can compete at the NFL level, and I like their overall offense, you know, with Malik Nabers, with Cam Scataboo. Their offensive line is still a little wonky, but
8: they spent a premium pick on a guy.
7: They did, and they were Giants fans were mad about it because they wanted them to go get Caleb Downs.
8: We've been there,
7: yeah,
8: and it can work out very nicely for you.
7: Absolutely. But yeah, I mean, I think it does just, it comes down to what Jackson Dart can become as a quarterback. And today, I guess, you know, they, from there, it's how changes the Cowboys' defense. I'm hoping that they're able to generate enough of a pass rush and can disrupt his day and make him feel uncomfortable that he can never get settled in. But if he is able to control the Cowboys by running that Greg Roman kind of RPO run first offense, then the Giants could control it for a bit.
8: Yeah, I'm a little torn because I like Jackson Dart. I'm just a sucker for the running quarterback in general. It's just my favorite thing in football. It feels like such a cheat code. I am keeping an eye, though, that the reporting from Giants people is that the big transition for Jackson Dart and what's happening here is he's going to be taking most of his snaps under center now, when he did not do that at all in college, and he primarily didn't do that last season. So there could be a little bit of a learning curve here to where they're moving on to that play action, run pass option, just trying to open things up a little bit more for the big plays, but that's not something that he's done. And maybe we'll get a view of that new revamped Cowboys pass rush, maybe making things difficult for him.
7: You think we'll get like early Troy Aikman where he doesn't even know he lines up under his guard?
8: You never know. It's possible. If the great Troy Aikman had it happen, then Jackson Dart's not immune to that. We'll see. Cowboys win. Cowboys cover for sure today.
7: I'm with you. I think Ham said he has the Giants winning 44-0.
8: What a bitch.
7: So
2: watch it happen.
7: Covering the other way. All right. We have NFL football coming up next. We will be back next Sunday from 9 until noon. We'll see you then.
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20: Takes the snap, look to run right, now cuts middle, now busting through defenders and pounding his way into the end zone. Josh Allen from 8 yards out, a punishing run by the quarterback. Looking left, throws a fade, back left corner for Nico Collins. He's got a touchdown, Texans.
19: Welcome to Reliance Stadium, where the Houston Texans host the Buffalo Bills. 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Now, let's kick off the Prize Picks pregame show. Here's Ted Emmerich and Chad Brown.
2: And that first NFL Sunday of the season is finally here. Welcome to Houston, along with the former national champion and all-pro linebacker Chad Brown. I'm Ted Emmerich. Zach Gelb will join us shortly from the Compass Media Network's Broadcast Center in New York City. This is the Prize Picks pregame show, and what a matchup here to start that first NFL Sunday. Two teams, Chad, that I would believe are contenders in the AFC. Of course, both teams playoff bound a year ago. Let's start with the Bills, and the question for them has to be, is this going to be the year they actually break through the AFC? They have not been to a Super Bowl since 1993, been to the playoffs seven straight years, but of course a new look at head coach Sean McDermott let go. Joe Brady, the offensive coordinator, promoted. They're going to contend again because they got Josh Allen at quarterback, right?
21: Josh Allen can be the best quarterback in the National Football League, which always makes you a Super Bowl contender. But the last time NFL fans saw Josh Allen, it was in Denver. Four turnovers, 500 yards of offense, but four turnovers in a very, very close ball game. Those four turnovers were the factor in why they lost that game. So when you talk about Buffalo breaking through, it's about Josh Allen playing cleaner, playing smarter, getting more help from the rest of his offense, more explosive playmakers around him. With the move at quarter, that head coach, with some of the additions to the offense, some of the additions to the defense, I think on paper the Buffalo Bills have improved, but Josh Allen has to find a way to play cleaner football.
2: This is the Prize Picks pregame show. 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Run your game. Speaking of four turnovers in the playoffs, in the divisional round, that's the story for C.J. Stroud, the Houston Texans quarterback, threw those four interceptions in the first half in the loss to the Patriots, who, of course, went on to the Super Bowl. For Houston, it's a team, Chad, that seems to be built in the image of their head coach, DeMeco Ryans, former Pro Bowl linebacker himself. This is one of the elite defenses in the league, and they might be even better this year.
21: I think they were the best defense in the league last year. And again, on paper, they are seemingly better this year. Added some more steady help back there on the back end in the secondary. This is a team that is built around the mindset of the head coach. I played for the Pittsburgh Steelers and Bill Cowher. Tough-minded, defensive-minded guy. I see a similar build to this Houston Texans football team with DeMeco Ryans as their head coach. They play through their defense. But as you mentioned, C.J. Stroud in the last year in the playoffs, two playoff games, five interceptions, five fumbles.
2: What do you need to see from C.J. Stroud this season? There's talk about a new contract. It sounds like that's going to be tabled for after the season. Both sides, the team and the player, agreeing to that. What is most important for Stroud this season?
21: Do not play for your contract. Play to the team that you are on. You've got a great back in David Montgomery you can hand the football to, and you've got a great defense that's going. You don't have to go out and score 35 points. Be clean. Be smart. Don't press the issue like he did last year in those two playoff games.
2: It's a very different C.J. Stroud. Just seeing him in warm-ups, he definitely looks a bit leaner. He's talked about being in the best shape of his life. Everyone does that this time of year. He also has a fresh haircut. No more hair flowing out of the back of the helmet for C.J. Stroud. Much more from Reliant Stadium coming up. But up next here on the Prize Picks pregame show, we will join Zach Gelb. Getting you set for the Texans and the Bills to kick off the season. 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
26: Concussion, and Houston pulled off the upset victory by a final score of 23-19. In that contest, the Bills offense struggled immensely going up against Will Anderson Jr. and Danielle Hunter, two of the game's top five pass rushers, as Josh Allen threw for two interceptions while being sacked eight times. So Bills five-time Pro Bowl offensive lineman Deion Dawkins doesn't forget that poor showing and is looking to avenge that performance.
27: When you get your behind kick, you don't forget it. And playing against elite rushers and elite teams, you know, it's good that competition like is there, but now it's round two.
26: Buffalo did go through some significant changes this offseason. Longtime head coach Sean McDermott made the playoffs in eight of his nine seasons leading the Bills, but was fired and replaced by Joe Brady, who has been with Buffalo's coaching staff since 2022. Brady tabbed former Bills player and Broncos assistant head coach Jim Leonard to be his defensive coordinator and also got a new weapon for star quarterback Josh Allen when general manager Brandon Bean traded for former Panthers and Bears wide receiver DJ Moore. Buffalo is clearly in Super Bowl or bust mode, and we'll see if these changes will secure the franchise its first ever Lombardi Trophy. This is the Prize Picks pregame show. 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Run your game. Now turning our attention to the Texans, defense is their strength, as Houston had the preeminent defense in all the NFL a season ago by only allowing 17.4 points per game. And if you thought this defense was already tough enough to try and solve, D'Amico Ryan's unit got even better in the offseason by inking safety Reed Blankenship to a three-year contract and welcoming back 2014 number one overall pick Jadeveon Clowney. The only thing holding back Houston is its offense. Nick Kelly enters his second season serving as the Texans' offensive coordinator, and he'll have two new weapons to work with in former Lions running back David Montgomery and former Patriots wide receiver Kayshawn Boutte. Now, as for the quarterback, C.J. Stroud has won a playoff game in each of his first three seasons. The last season, the Texans lost in the divisional round to the New England Patriots, where Stroud threw for four interceptions in the first half. And after that brutal performance, there may be no signal caller under more pressure than Stroud in 2026 to deliver. And in what is truly a make-or-break season for CJ, he already sees two differences with his offense from a year ago.
28: I would say chemistry first. You know, like we've been able to be on the same page more. I think being consistent with good plays, moving forward, like not having as many negative plays and, you know, penalties. So those are probably the two main things that we've gotten better at.
26: We're inching closer to kickoff between the Buffalo Bills and Houston Texans. And when we return, we'll head out to Reliance Stadium and rejoin former All-Pro linebacker Chad Brown, who will touch on some of the biggest storylines in Week 1 and tell us what he's keeping an eye on today for our matchup featuring 2024 NFL MVP Josh Allen squaring off against the NFL's top defense. Bills and Texans coming up momentarily. I'm Zach Gelb in our New York City studios, and you're listening to the NFL on Compass Media Networks.
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26: 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Let's head out to Reliance Stadium. Bills and Texans today, and Chad Brown will be on the call. Chad, always great to connect with you. We're getting excited for kickoff, and we've already seen two games to kick off this NFL season. Patriots 0-1, and the LA Rams 0-1 as well. But they've lost two big players with A.J. Brown and Myles Garrett both going IR, so they're at a minimum of 4 weeks each. How concerned are you early parts of the season for the Patriots and Rams?
21: I think you've got to be quite a bit concerned, particularly for the Rams. The Rams built their team around superstars. They're not a team full of depth. So when you lose a guy like Myles Garrett, who are you going to turn to next? I think for Mike Vrabel and the Patriots, they've got some other guys in that wide receiver room who can step up while A.J. Brown is out. For the Rams, I'm not sure if that's going to be the case. And this Aaron Donald and Myles Garrett combination, we won't see that possible, at least until four games down the road, those two guys on the same field together. So this dream team that the Rams have come up with, we'll see if this is able to actually come into fruition.
26: Getting back to our game of the Texans and the Bills, all eyes on C.J. Stroud. His season ended with four interceptions up against the Patriots in that divisional round defeat. What type of year do you expect from the Texans signal caller?
21: He's going to have to be better than what he was last year in those two playoff games. Five interceptions, five fumbles. That is not a good playoff run for anybody. So if you can't count on your franchise quarterback to lead you through a playoff game, is this the guy you want to give a $250 million contract to? That's where the Texans and C.J. Stroud are at right now, trying to figure out if he can take a step forward. This game today will be a really important step in that direction for him to move past those playoff losses, those playoff games last year, and those turnovers, and find a way to be the quarterback the Texans need, a guy who can be smart and clean with the football and lean upon that league's best Texans defense.
11: 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Now get into the Buffalo Bills. We know Joe Brady in as head coach, Sean McDermott out, and on the defensive side of the ball, Jim Leonard is going to be leading the way as a defensive coordinator. What are your expectations for Jim Leonard serving as the DC?
21: I think the first couple of weeks will be a bit of a transition. Let's not forget, Sean McDermott was a 4-2-5 defensive structure guy. Jim Leonard is a 3-4 defensive structure guy. So now you're asking a number of guys to man different positions. Greg Russo, the defensive end, now is going to be an outside linebacker, going from a hand in the dirt to a two-point stance. Ed Oliver, typically over guards, now going to be over tackles. Ed Oliver, for an interior defensive lineman, is not the biggest of guys. So we're asking guys to play different roles than what they were drafted to play, and maybe that's outside their skill set in which they played over the first couple of years in their career. Now making that shift, I think they will be a better defensive unit than what they were last year in the end. I just believe it's going to take some time to make that mental shift as you change the structure, particularly for the front seven of this defense.
11: Let's head inside the AFC North. The Tampa Bay Buccaneers go to Cincinnati and the Ravens head to Indianapolis today. Inside the North, who do you trust more at quarterback this season, Lamar Jackson or Joe Burrow?
21: I think Joe Burrow, the limitations on him has always been the offensive line. And when he's gotten protection, he's been one of the best quarterbacks in the league. For Lamar Jackson, last year was odd. There was certainly some injury issues, but I saw a lack of confidence. I saw a lack of decision-making during his play as well. Compass Media, we had the call for the Browns-Ravens game late in the season, and Lamar Jackson, frankly, just looked terrible in that ball game. So I to answer your question, I'm going to go with my trust level being higher in Joe Burrow. Cincinnati has done what they could to rebuild that offensive line, and certainly has got some talent at the wide receiver position.
11: Chad, looking forward to the call today. Bills and Texans along with Ted Emmerich. Thanks so much for doing this.
21: Thanks for having me on. I always appreciate it.
11: He's Chad Brown. You'll hear him coming up at the top of the hour along with Ted Emmerich as we get set for the Texans and the Bills right here on Compass Media Networks. We'll take a break. When we do come on back, we'll take a look at the rest of the Week 1 slate and get you closer to kickoff between the Houston Texans and Buffalo Bills at Reliance Stadium. I'm Zach Gell back at our New York City studios. 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
11: 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And looking at the week one slate, you have Tampa Bay at Cincinnati at the top of the hour. It's Baker Mayfield against Joe Burrow. Both teams looking to return to the playoffs this year. You also have New Orleans at Detroit today. Jahmyr Gibbs is the number one player drafted in most of your fantasy leagues. And you do have a good quarterback matchup with the veteran in Jared Goff going up against a second-year signal caller in Tyler Shuck. Jets and Tennessee Titans also at 1 p.m. Eastern time. Aaron Glenn, second season as the head football coach of the Jets, going up against former New York Jets head coach in Robert Saleh. And Geno Smith is looking to bounce back from a discouraging season with the Las Vegas Raiders, now with the New York Jets. We have the Baltimore Ravens and Indianapolis Colts at 1 p.m. Eastern time today. It's a good quarterback matchup. Versatile quarterbacks in Daniel Jones against Lamar Jackson. Also on the ground, two of the best running backs in Derrick Henry and Jonathan Taylor. Falcons at Steelers, the final year of Aaron Rodgers. He's reunited with Mike McCarthy. We'll see how that season will go. And the Atlanta Falcons are going to have Cooper Rush starting at quarterback. Michael Penix and Tua Tagovailoa both not ready to go in this one. You have the Chicago Bears at the Carolina Panthers, two playoff teams from a season ago. Caleb Williams against Bryce Young, a matchup of two former number one picks. Cleveland at Jacksonville, all eyes will be on Liam Cohen after posting a 13-4 season during his first year as the Jaguars head coach in Duval. Trevor Lawrence also looking to have a second good season under his new head football coach. All righty, when we come on back, we will have kickoff between the Buffalo Bills and Houston Texans. We'll send it back out to Reliance Stadium. I'm Zach Gelbin in New York City Studios. 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
0: 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Chad, let's start with Buffalo. What's important for them today?
21: Buffalo needs to create doubt in C.J. Stroud's mind. Two playoff games last year, C.J. Stroud threw five interceptions, had five fumbles. They want to rob him of his confidence early. They also want to test that Houston Texans offensive line. They got a rookie starting at left guard. They only averaged 3.9 yards per carry last season running the football. And number three, they want to limit the Texans to field goals. Houston Texans were one of the worst teams in the league, in fact, tied for 29th in red zone efficiency, so they can keep them kicking field goals, not scoring touchdowns. That's obviously going to be great for the Buffalo Bills.
0: And what about Houston? How do they get off to a great start here in 2026?
21: Pressure Josh Allen. That Thursday night game last year, 8 sacks, 0 touchdown throws for Josh Allen, 1 interception. They want to try to find a way to repeat that level of defensive performance. They want to run the ball efficiently to take some of that pressure off of C.J. Stroud. They added David Montgomery in the backfield, a bigger running back who I think can move the chains for them, create some third and short opportunities for C.J. Stroud. And then they've got to slow down James Cook. James Cook is a pairing to Josh Allen in the backfield for the Buffalo Bills. Between those two guys, they almost averaged 160 yards on the ground last season.
0: Yeah, as much as Buffalo has struggled against the Texans the last 2 years in this building, both of them Texans wins, James Cook has been the one bright spot offensively. In fact, last year, putting up 116 yards against the Texans, he and Ashton Jeanty were the only players to rush for 100 yards against Houston a year ago.
21: And this Houston defense is legitimate. They've got playmakers at all the levels. So to be able to have those kind of stats against this defense says a lot about the runner that James Cook is.
0: Getting set for the Texans and the Bills here in Houston, as both teams are on the field now. And Will Anderson Jr., of course, Houston's one of the two outstanding defensive ends that Houston has, along with Danielle Hunter, described this matchup, Chad, this week as an AFC championship kind of feel. The Texans haven't been to the AFC championship, but it kind of does have that little playoff feel, that buzz to have these two teams meeting this early in the season.
21: League's best defense going against potentially the league's best quarterback. We are in for a treat today seeing those two units go at it.
0: The opening kickoff between the Bills and the Texans on the way here in Houston. 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
0: Welcome you to Reliance Stadium in Houston, Texas, as we kick off the 2026 season, that first NFL Sunday of the year. Ted Emrick, Chad Brown with you, and the captains from the Buffalo Bills and the Houston Texans meeting at midfield along with referee Alex Moore, who we will hear momentarily for the toss of the coin.
28: 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What is your call?
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0: 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Sweltering outside, as you would expect in Houston this time of year, 91 degrees, plenty of humidity. But a nice 72 degrees with the roof closed here at Reliant Stadium.
21: Happy to be indoors today. That walk from the media lot into the press booth was a drippy, sweaty one for me. So
0: yes. I'm not
21: I'm not alone in the joy of being indoors here today.
0: Just about set for the opening kickoff between the Houston Texans and the Buffalo Bills, and it's brought to you by hands-free Skechers Slip-Ins Aero Burst, high-performance running shoes that cut through the wind. Houston, white jerseys, white pants, navy numbers trimmed in red. The Bills, all blue today, white numbers trimmed in red, and the white helmets. Kaimi Fairbairn has it teed up at the 35. It's the third year of the dynamic kickoff in the NFL. Most players within 5 yards of each other. The Texans on the 40-yard line. The Bills on the 35. As Fairbanner's ready to kick left to right, north to south. Ray Davis and Greg Dortch are back deep for Buffalo. Off we go in week one of the NFL season. That first Sunday hits hard, and here we go. Greg Dortch on the return, 25-30 between the numbers and hashes left side. And Dortch just called up from the practice squad makes it to the 35-yard line. So here comes Josh Allen and the Buffalo Bills. He has straight up not had a good time, Chad, the last 2 years in this building. Last year sacked a career high 8 times. He threw 2 interceptions and a loss.
21: 1 for 4 playing the Houston Texans overall, but 0 for 4 in this building.
0: Allen works under center on the first play from scrimmage. James Cook, the NFL's leading rusher a year ago, is the lone setback. DJ Moore, the former Bear, split wide to the left. Hand off Cook. He slants and breaks a tackle between the hashes at the 40. Cook up to the 43-yard line. Right close to the line to gain. Kalen Bullock, the safety, drops him there. And it'll be second and a yard.
21: Great job by Cook. And one of those bend-style runs. Starting off to the left, bends it back to the right, gets some over pursuit from that aggressive Texans defense, able to convert that almost to picking up the first down.
0: Allen ducks in under again, second down and 1, Buffalo at its own 43. Allen fakes the handoff to Cook, he looks left, dumps it right, caught by Cook in the flat, trying to stretch past Reed Blankenship, the safety, and he picks up the first down across the 45-yard line. That Bills first down sponsored by Liberty Mutual Insurance. 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
21: Great job on the play action by the Houston Texans defense. Josh Allen forced to check that down to James Cook over in the right flat. No one open down the field. Great coverage. Maybe the best coverage secondary in the entire NFL.
0: 3 tight ends in the game for Buffalo, 13 personnel. Allen changing the play, opening drive of the season. First down Buffalo at its own 46, and Allen feeds Cook through a hole left side. Cook across midfield, hopping back to his right at the 45 of Houston, and taken down for a first down at the 43-yard line by Bullock. James Cook really piling up the yardage so far.
21: If it worked on first down, let's run it again. Not exactly the same formation, but the same style run. Bends it to the left, so slowly brings it back to the right, taking advantage, again, of that aggressive, very fast-pursuing Texans defense.
0: Now Cook gets a breather. Ray Davis is on the field, the third-year man out of Kentucky. Man in motion left to right is Jackson Hawes, the tight end. Feed Davis now, off right guard, and Davis dives to the 40-yard line along the right hashes. He picks up 3 yards. Jalen Petrie cuts him down, and it's 2nd and 7.
21: This Buffalo offense, while we certainly love Josh Allen and his ability to throw the ball all around the field, last year averaged almost 160 yards per game rushing the football between Cook and Allen. Obviously, both those guys leading the way, led the league in that category.
0: Empty gun for Allen now. 2nd and 7 at the Houston 40. 12:44 clock running first quarter. Opening drive of the season. 2 receivers split left, 3 to the right, and it's a quarterback keeper for Allen. Up the middle, Allen diving inside the 40. Close to the 36, stopped by Azeez Al-Shaair. A pickup of 4 yards to bring up 3rd and 3.
21: Josh Allen, 6'5", 240. Completely unafraid to run the football. Most quarterbacks, when they take off, their fan base is a bit afraid for the quarterback. In this case, Buffalo Bill fans know Josh Allen's got the body and the physicality to take some serious punishment.
0: James Cook is back on the field, 3rd and 3 at the Houston 36. Getting loud early here in Houston. Out of the gun, handoff. Cook starts right, heads left, and runs into a crowd at the 35-yard line. He needed the 33. Al-Shaair and Daniil Hunter, the second-team All-Pro defensive end, make the stop. 4th and 2, and decision time for Buffalo.
21: Al-Shaair is the tough guy in the middle of that Texans defense. Really sets the tone from a physicality standpoint. Looks like Buffalo's got some substitution concerns. Who's supposed to be in the huddle here on this fourth down attempt?
0: Now the offense staying out there. 8 seconds on the play clock here. They've got it sorted. Cook motions out of the backfield to the right. Allen all alone in the gun. He lifts his right leg on 4th and 2. He sweeps to the left. He stumbles and he's brought down in the backfield. Kamari Lassiter makes the play for Houston. It's a turnover on downs and the Texans take over. Timeout with 11:15 to play in the opening quarter of the season. No score here in Houston between the Bills and the Texans. 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
13: 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So the Texans force a turnover on downs by the Bills on the opening possession of the game, and Houston takes over at its own 36, driving left to right. C.J. Stroud in his fourth year out of Ohio State, the former NFL Offensive Rookie of the Year in 2023, trying to recapture his form from that season. He's under center and gives to his new running back, David Montgomery, the former Lion, and he crashes across the 35, back to the line of scrimmage, maybe a yard to the 37. Chad, they really think David Montgomery can make a difference on the ground.
21: I believe that he can. It's 5'11", 230. He's a guy who can move the pile a bit. They're not looking for super explosive runs. They want to chew up some clock. They want their defense to be able to rest. They want to give C.J. Stroud nice third and short situations by pounding the rock with David Montgomery.
13: Montgomery flanked to the right of Stroud, who's in the gun now. Second and nine. The Texans at their own 37. Stroud with his left foot in front of his right. Buffalo brings a blitz, and a flag is thrown. Whistles blow. The play dead as Stroud threw it to the left. It's a false start against Houston.
28: False start. Offense number 79, 5-yard penalty, second down.
13: That's on the left tackle, Ariante Ursary, who started 15 games last year as a rookie before he needed thumb surgery.
21: A bit of a rebuilt Texans offensive line. Kalen Rutledge, the first-round pick, starting at left guard.
13: Evan Brown, the former Cardinal, at center, and they don't have Braden Smith, the former Colt, who they added in free agency. He's on injured reserve to open the season, so Trent Brown is the right tackle. And off Montgomery on second and 14 from the 32, and he is upended, shy of the 35, picks up a couple. Terrell Bernard, Greg Rousseau make the tackle, so it's third and 12 for Houston.
21: This Buffalo Bills defense making the transition from the Sean McDermott 4-2-5 structure to a Jim Leonard 3-4 base front. It asks different things of you when you make that kind of transition. I've been that guy who's played in both styles there, so I expect them to round into form as the season moves along.
13: Third and 12, just a four-man rush from Buffalo. Stroud the sidestep, climbing the pocket, and he is wrestled down. The ball comes out. Greg Rousseau hit him, jarred the ball free, and the ball is recovered by the Bills. And it's Ed Oliver, the hometown product. Yes, he's from Houston. He didn't play in this game a year ago because of injury, and he makes an impact here as he gives the Bills the ball right back.
21: C.J. Stroud had two hands on the football, but it wasn't a great grip. It was up high near the top level of his shoulder pads. wasn't firmly held by him. Rousseau comes and punches it out. The turnover issues for C.J. Stroud, which were a factor in their two playoff games last year, here continue in week one.
0: So Buffalo has it at the Houston 32-yard line. Buffalo turned it over on downs on the first drive of the game, but the Bills come up with the takeaway on defense. Josh Allen under center. Dalton Kincaid, the former first-round pick at tight end, in motion to the right. He doubles back to the left. Three tight ends on the field, and the handoff goes to James Cook. He cuts to his left between the hashes across the 30, and he struggles to the 28-yard line for a pickup of four. Reed Blankenship, the former Eagle, makes the tackle.
21: James Cook has a lot of skill to him, but maybe his best attribute is his vision, his ability to predict where the defense is moving and make cuts and moves to maximize each carry.
0: Officially second and five at the 27 of Houston. Cook remains the back behind Allen, who's under center. Off play action. Allen cocked his arm, and Allen is sacked. Houston gets home. Jadeveon Clowney, speaking of homecomings, back with the team that drafted him first overall back in 2014. Now 33 years old, he comes up with a sack.
21: Way to start off the season for Jadeveon Clowney. As a guy who played 15 years, to be able to do it at the high level, he's done it now in year 13. Get a sack in week one. Nice start to the season for him.
0: Third and 12 for Buffalo at the Houston 34. Texans trying to come up with a stop after the Buffalo takeaway. Allen empty gun. He guns it to the left. Caught by Coleman. Hook and lateral to Khalil Shakir. Coming around the end from right to left. He's inside the 25 to the 23. Just short of the first down. It's fourth and one for Buffalo.
21: A little trickeration by the Bills offense.
0: How about the hook and lateral in the first quarter of the season? You think of Boise State and Oklahoma and the Fiesta Bowl years ago, breaking that.

0: Whether it's the NFL,
1: touchdown,
0: NCAA,
1: the Knights have slain the dragon,
0: or the biggest matchups in sports, don't miss a moment.
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3: 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Fourth down.
1: Wow. Well, I think that makes the decision for Buffalo. Now Tyler Bass in the field goal unit. Come on. 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Bass missed all of last year because of surgery on his left hip and groin, but he returns as Buffalo's place kicker this year from 46 yards to put the Bills on the board. From the left hash, the snap is back, the hold is down, the kick on the way from Bass, and it is good. First points of the season for Buffalo. They lead 3-0 with 7:28 remaining here in the first quarter. 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
1: 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C.J. Stroud with the fumble. 5 plays, 4 yards, 2 minutes, 4 seconds off the clock, and Tyler Bass with a 46-yard field goal.
14: But there was a hook and ladder.
1: Yeah,
14: so there was a little excitement in that 4-play, 4-yard drive. But I think it speaks to the respect that Buffalo has for this Texans defense. We're not going to be able to just drive the ball on you. We got to start pulling out the trick plays.
1: Tyler Bass drills the kick right to left. Here's Jalen Knoll on the return. Between the numbers and the hashes, right side, 20. And he stopped just shy of the 25. 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

0: HLUSA.com. So first down for the Texans at their own 24. C.J. Stroud coming off that fumble in the shotgun. David Montgomery to his left, and he sticks it in the belly of Montgomery, who runs into a pile and spins off a man off the right tackle inside the 25 to the 27-yard line. Greg Rousseau makes the tackle. It's a 3-yard pickup.
1: A bit of a run blitzer. They brought free safety Cole Bishop into that B gap right next to Rousseau, which allowed Rousseau to free up and make that tackle.
0: Second down and 7. The Texans at their own 27. Two receivers split wide to the left. Noel and Jared Wayne. Nico Collins split wide to the right. He motions further out to the right. Stroud in the gun, looking Collins' way, and he connects at the 30-yard line. Collins' first catch of the season. He dips to the 35 and has a first down to the 37-yard line. Tackled by Cole Bishop and Terrell Bernard. It's a gain of 10.
1: Nico Collins is the go-to guy in the Texans' pass game. When he was out with the concussion in that New England game, that was a factor in some of those struggles that C.J. Stroud had. Big body guy, 6'4", 225, can run through tackles and pick up extra yards after catch.
0: Three consecutive 1,000-yard seasons for Collins, now in his sixth year out of Michigan. First down at the 37. And Stroud hands to Montgomery, starting left, cuts it back right between the numbers and the hashes, 40-yard line to the 43. Bernard makes another tackle, and this goes for about 7 to the 44.
1: Nice power run. Montgomery didn't make a bunch of folks miss. It was a great job up front by the offensive line. Kind of followed in behind those guys. Powered the legs. Picked up a nice gain.
0: He was acquired from Detroit to be that potential workhorse or split the backfield with Jahmyr Gibbs the last few years in Detroit. Second and 3 at the 44. Play action for Stroud. He steps up in the pocket and floats it over the middle. That is caught. Marlon Klein, the rookie tight end out of Michigan, makes the grab, upended by Maxwell Hairston at the 40 of Buffalo. 16 yards and another first down.
1: Nice job by Klein holding on to that football. Was hit from behind on his lower legs right as he was trying to corral that football. Some folks thought he was a bit of a reach to be drafted in the second round, but here early in this ball game, showing his great hands ability to hold on to that ball despite the contact.
0: 3-0 Buffalo. Texans on the move. First down at the Bills' 40-yard line. 4:42 to play, opening quarter. Woody Marks now the back in his second year out of USC, and he gets the carry. Left side, across the 40 to the 37. 3, maybe 4 yards on the play there for Marks, who was the leading rusher for Houston a year ago. They really fed him after he took over for Nick Chubb.
1: I think his best fit is as the third down back, and it's a change of pace to David Montgomery, so I'm sure he'll be sprinkling there from time to come. But from a role standpoint, bell cow, David Montgomery, third down guy, Woody Marks for this Texans offense.
0: Second down and 6 from the 36 of Buffalo. C.J. Stroud under center. Marks remains the back. Fake the handoff. And on the reverse, Collins coming around. Left to right. Slashing 35 to the 30. And he's bumped out of bounds with a first down at the Buffalo 29 by former Texan C.J. Gardner-Johnson. 7 yards. Move the chains.
1: Gardner-Johnson let go by Houston. He is a big hitter, as he showed there in that tackle on Nico Collins on the end around. Had some personality issues, we'll call it.
0: It's putting it lightly.
1: Yes.
0: I mean, he was portrayed as a cancer in that locker room. Started the first 3 games of the season when Houston was 0-3. They cut Gardner Johnson. Of course, they rally to make the playoffs. First down at the 29. Montgomery back in the game. Stroud under center. Toss play. Montgomery running left. Gets a block on the numbers at the 30. Trying to cut it back. Loses his balance at the 27-yard line. A gain of 2 for Montgomery. The NFL Game of the Week on Compass Media Networks is brought to you by hands-free Skechers Slip-Ins Aeroburst, high-performance running shoes that cut through the wind. 3-0 Buffalo, under 3 minutes to play here in the opening quarter of the season. The Bills with a 46-yard field goal by Tyler Bass. Houston turned it over on their first drive, but now marching inside the Buffalo 30. Second down and 8. At the Bills 27, Houston, white jerseys, white pants, navy numbers. Stroud ducks in under, fake the handoff to Montgomery, bootleg to the right. He fires on the run, and the pass is incomplete. Looking for Kayshon Boutte, who the Texans acquired in a trade from the Patriots 3 weeks ago, couldn't hang on right near the boundary in front of Christian Benford.
1: In the film review, I'm sure C.J. Stroud will say, I've got to throw that ball a little bit earlier. He put Boutte in a tough spot trying to stay in bounds and also trying to catch that football. He releases that ball a beat earlier. It gives him some room before he's near that sideline to corral that ball, come down with it.
0: So third and eight for Houston at the Buffalo 27. Ball on the left hash. Stroud in the gun. He's pointing with his left hand. Calls for Nico Collins to motion out further to the right. Back to throw. He rifles for Collins. Over the shoulder catch inside the five. And knocked out of bounds at the two. Nico Collins makes it first and goal for Houston.
1: Great job by Collins. Giving himself some room. It was a sideline route, but he gave himself some room so he could go over the shoulder and still be in bounds, making that catch over Christian Benford, who's one of the best cornerbacks in the league, playing that left cornerback spot for the Buffalo Bills defense. Collins, the big body, runs past Benford and has the elevation to go up and reach over and catch that ball over the right shoulder.
0: A gain of 25. First and goal at the two. Buffalo leads 3-0. Montgomery's the back. Stroud under center. Feeding Montgomery, struggling forward, breaking a tackle, diving to the 1 yard line. And he is just short of the goal line. Bernard and Dorian Williams prevent the touchdown. Second and goal at the one.
1: Williams actually knifed through and had an opportunity to tackle Montgomery in the backfield. Montgomery spun off of that, able to pick up a few extra yards, almost punched it into the end zone.
0: Second and goal at the one from the right hash mark and an I formation now. Montgomery, the tailback. Cade Stover is lined up at fullback. Stroud turns, gives to Montgomery. He slices off the right side, and he is brought down. Maybe lost a half yard there. Maybe reached the line of scrimmage, but it's Dwayne Carter and Dorian Williams making the tackle this time, and it's third and goal for Houston.
1: Tremendous job by Terrell Bernard. Knifing through there, taking on Stover, almost knocks Stover right back into Montgomery. That's the kind of physicality you want as your linebacker in this short yardage or goal line situations.
0: Third and goal, ball just behind the 1 yard line. I formation again, hand off Montgomery, plowing forward. He keeps the Pistons pumping, and he's in for the touchdown. Montgomery was stopped twice. He would not be stopped a third time. And Houston takes a 6-3 lead.
1: I love the confidence from a play calling standpoint. You can stop us once, maybe twice, but you're not going to stop us three times. We're going to run it down your throat. That's what the Houston Texans offense did right there. Put the trust in David Montgomery. Keep those legs turning. Get themselves first touchdown of this ball game.
0: First touchdown in a Texans uniform. Now Kaimi Fairbairn, who was 28 for 28 on extra points a year ago, will try to add the PAT here. Out of the hold of Kai Kroger, the new punter for Houston. Snap, the placement, the kick by Fairbairn is good. And that Texans extra point is sponsored by Navy Federal Credit Union. 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
7: Hey, it's Gordon Keith. 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
8: A rushing score, and the Bengals with a defensive TD from Demetrius Knight to put them in front of the Bucks by a score of 7-3. Now let's go back to Houston with Ted and Chad.
0: Zach, thanks so much. So great to have NFL Sundays back in our lives, right? 7-3, the Texans lead after David Montgomery punched it in from a yard and a half out. His first touchdown with Houston. Now Kyemi Fairbairn has it teed up at the 35, ready to kick left to right. The short approach, and off it goes, off the right foot of Fairbairn. Into the arms of Greg Dortch. Numbers at the 10, slants right, 15, 20, weaving at the 30, Dortch at the 35, and he hurdles his way close to the 40. Ball came out at the very end, but he's ruled down near the 40-yard line. The NFL Game of the Week on Compass Media Networks is presented by Progressive Insurance. 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So Buffalo turned it over on downs, Chad, on their opening drive, and they settled for a field goal after they had a short field in their second possession.
1: No real rhythm to this offense so far. We've seen some nice James Cook runs, but we've yet to see really a Josh Allen explosive pass play.
0: From the 38, Allen in the gun. He stands tall and rifles, and that pass is caught right on cue, Chad. Khalil Shakir in Houston territory gets banged down at the 44 of Houston by Kalen Bullock. It's a gain of 28.
1: I think Pete Carmichael must have been along the same lines of thinking that I was having. Let's get this guy throwing the ball down the field. You want to be able to pressure all levels of a defense and keep all those guys aware. So that was a nice job throwing it down the field and putting that pressure on the Texans secondary. It's not just going to be James Cook every single time.
0: He only won the MVP like a couple of years ago. It's about time. And that brings us to the end of the first quarter. 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
0: Ted Emrick and the former All-Pro linebacker Chad Brown with you here at Reliant Stadium, formerly NRG, back to Reliant Stadium here in Houston, where the Texans lead the Bills in the season opener 7-3 as we start the second quarter. Buffalo has it with a first down at the Houston 43, now driving left to right. Allen on the roll to the right, past the numbers at the 50. He pumps, and now throws it away down the near sideline. 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Flag on the play here, and it's at the 40-yard line of Houston, just past the line of scrimmage. And Alex Moore, our referee, is now talking with two members of his crew. And looks like an eligible man downfield.
16: An eligible player downfield, offense number 64. 5-yard penalty, first down.
0: That's the right guard, Osiris Torrance.
1: It was a move the pocket play. They were able to pin in Jadeveon Clowney and escape the pocket. The offensive line is supposed to roll with Josh Allen. Torrance got downfield, flagged for that infraction.
0: So it's first and 15 for Buffalo at the Houston 48. Ball just above the Texans logo at midfield. Play action. Allen fires behind his target, Dalton Kincaid. But two flags are thrown right near Kincaid. Looked like Kalen Bullock had the coverage there for Houston.
16: An eligible player downfield, offense number 66. That penalty's declined. Second down.
0: This time it's on the center, Connor McGovern. An RPO, Chad, this can happen from time to time, right?
1: These, obviously in college football, the RPO is used much more widely because the offensive linemen are allowed to be further downfield than they are in the NFL. So it's a very strict calling of the rules by the officiating crew. Two plays in a row now, the Bills being penalized for that. Offensive linemen are they've got to be very cautious with that. They obviously can't turn around to see whether it's going to be run or pass. So it's really up to the quarterback to get the ball and make a decision as quickly as possible to avoid those infractions.
0: Houston declined the penalty. They took the incompletion. Second and 15. Allen whips it downfield, caught by Shakir. Had the big play earlier on the drive, and he's got the first down here. Inside the 35, at the 33, Jalen Petrie, the tackle, 15 yards and a first down.
1: Great job by Shakir, kind of settling in between two different zone defenders in the secondary of the Texans. Plants himself right on the sticks. Allen recognizes it, almost a flick of the wrist type of throw. A nice connection between those two.
0: Boy, it doesn't take much for Josh Allen to generate power with that right arm. First down at the Houston 33. Kincaid in motion to the left. Hand off Cook. Outside right 30. To the sideline. A stiff arm at the 25. And he's chased out of bounds by Derek Stingley Jr., the first team All-Pro corner each of the last 2 years. Cook picks up 8.
1: We talked earlier about the vision for James Cook. Another vision run right there. That was obviously an inside design run. Bounces it outside. But then has enough speed to outrace Stingley towards the sideline. Picks up 7 on the run that really was blocked or defended well as it was originally drawn up.
0: Yeah, officially at the 25, second down and 3, as Allen taps both sides of his helmet. 3 tight ends on the field. Cook the lone setback. Allen pivots and gets to Cook again. Off left tackle this time. And Cook jams ahead for the first down to the 21 of Houston. A gain of 4 yards. Azeez Al-Shaair makes the stop. Al-Shaair, coming out of the quarter break, was with trainers as they were looking at his foot. Thought for a second, is he just having to retie his shoe? But Al-Shaair remains on the field, whether it was serious or not. First down at the Texan 21. From the left hash mark, Allen's in the gun. Orbit motion from Shaair. Left to right, behind Allen. Allen scans. He's flushed out to the right. He takes off. Allen to the 20. Allen inside the 10. He's sneaking inside the 5. And Allen tumbles into the end zone for the touchdown. The play is never over with Josh Allen. The Buffalo Bills reclaim the lead. It's 9-7 here in Houston.
1: Tremendous run by Josh Allen. It was Will Anderson Jr. who got a little greedy, went inside the running back from a pass rush lane discipline. Allen instantly recognized it, popped out of that. Once he was running downfield, he's like a running back. He's elusive. He can find the lanes and then powered his way through several Texans defenders there near the goal line to pick up the touchdown. But Will Anderson Jr. needs a better pass rush lane discipline.
0: Tyler Bass on for the extra point. On the way, and it's through the uprights. 12:46 to play in the first half. The Bills 10 and the Texans 7. 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
0: Josh Allen rushed for 14 touchdowns a year ago. He's got his first rushing touchdown this season from 21 yards out as we check the Bills drive summary presented by O'Reilly Auto Parts. 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Six plays, 62 yards, 2:46 off the clock. Allen with the touchdown run on the scramble, and the Bills lead the Texans 10-7, 12:46 mark here in the second quarter.
1: Three explosive plays on that drive for the Buffalo Bills. A 19-yard pass to Shaair, a 16-yard pass to Shaair as well. Then a 21-yard Josh Allen run, finally getting some rhythm to that offense. Again, Pete Carmichael heard me up here in the booth saying, hey, where is it at? I'll show you some rhythm, Chad Brown. You just watch.
0: Is your headset connected to the Bills sideline? I'm pretty sure we got that sorted before the game. Bass kicks away left to right, end over end. And from the four, here is Woody Marks. Numbers 20 far side. He cuts inside to the 25, and he is stacked up. The NFL Game of the Week on Compass Media Networks is presented by NFL Sunday Ticket and YouTube TV. 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And Marks remains in the game after returning that kick. He's the lone setback. C.J. Stroud under center. First down for Houston at their own 25, driving right to left. Play action on the move to the right. Stroud dumps it to his tight end, Foster Marone, his first year with the Texans. The former Raider and Saint pushes across the 30. Knocked out of bounds at the 31 by Cole Bishop. He gains 6.
1: Nice, easy play action for C.J. Stroud. Doesn't have to scan the entire field. Just fake to the running back. Get this ball to my tight end. I don't have to do a whole lot of thinking. There's almost a playoff for a quarterback when he doesn't have to step back and go through his progressions on the entire field.
0: Last time Stroud was on the field, it was in the divisional round in Foxborough. He threw 4 interceptions in the first half in that loss to the Patriots. Now in the pistol, 2nd and 4 at the 31. Marks behind Stroud. Give it to Mark, stretching to the left, and he goes head over heels with a first down to the 35-yard line between the numbers and the hashes left side. Terrell Bernard submarining him down, gain of 4 yards.
1: Last drive for the Texans was a 12-play, 76-yard drive. Had a couple of explosive passes in that drive, but mainly just chipping away at this Buffalo Bills defense.
0: Now David Montgomery punctuating that drive with a 1-yard touchdown. Marks remains out there at running back. Sidecar right to Stroud in the gun. First down at the 35. Quick throw left side. Caught by Nico Collins. And Collins is wrestled down at the 38. There's a flag down in the secondary on the far side of the field. Collins caught the pass on the near side. And you hear the cheer from fans here as Bernard and Benford got the coverage.
16: Right to the pass. Holding, defense number 23, 5-yard penalty, an automatic first down.
0: It's against Buffalo's new nickel corner, D. Alford, who spent the first 4 years of his career with Atlanta.
1: Holding on to Jared Wayne, completely away from the play. C.J. Stroud was not even looking in that direction.
0: So Houston with a first down with that penalty at their own 40-yard line. Ball on the left hash mark. 10-7 Buffalo. Under 11 minutes to play here in this first half. Clock rolling. Stroud ducks it under. Bootleg right. He's in trouble. And he throws it off the front of the face mask of Dalton Schultz, who was certainly not ready for that. Stroud just trying to get rid of it with Greg Rousseau right in his face.
1: You're hoping as a play caller that defensive end bites on the run fake. Greg Rousseau didn't bite at all. Got directly upfield into the face of C.J. Stroud, was forced to throw that ball before his receiver even turns around.
0: I mean, you never got fooled by that, right?
1: No, I knew every single time.
0: You knew the playbook inside and out. Your defenses and the offenses. 2nd and 10 at the 40. Stroud fakes a screen right, trying to throw a screen to the left, and Buffalo sniffs it out again. Woody Marks made the catch, but he is tugged down by Deion Walker, the Colossus at nose tackle, 6'7", 331, and it's a loss of 2 back to the 38.
1: Tremendous job by Walker. When you sense as a defensive lineman that running back kind of settling in behind an offensive lineman, hey, get your antenna up. It's most likely going to be a screen. That time Walker was absolutely correct and absolutely smothered that play.
0: 3rd and 12 for Houston at their own 38. Noel and Booty split to the right. Collins, the lone receiver, near side left. Stroud, a deep drop. He climbs the pocket, and Stroud takes off between the hashes, 45, and he dives ahead for the first down. He needed the 50. He ends up at the Buffalo 47. C.J. Stroud improvises for 16 yards.
1: C.J. Stroud gets a roar from this home crowd here in the stadium. Jumps up, pounds himself on his chest. I think that was the kind of play he needed to separate himself from that fumble early in this ball game. I'm in command here. I'm the franchise quarterback. I'm going to make plays for my team.
0: So the drive continues for the Texans. They trail Buffalo 10-7, 9:23, clock running here in the first half. Stroud in the pistol with David Montgomery behind him. And Stroud feeds Montgomery. Starts left. He hops to the right. At the 45, to the numbers at the 40. Stopped at the 42 of Buffalo by Michael Hoyt. And it's a 6-yard pickup for Montgomery.
1: Maybe not Montgomery's best skill set, bouncing it outside, but maximizes that run. Not as efficiently as James Cook, but it still looked good. Good gain on first down.
0: Today's presentation of the National Football League on Compass Media Networks is brought to you by hands-free Skechers Slip-Ins Aeroburst, high-performance running shoes that cut through the wind. Stroud under center, second down and 4 at the 41 of Buffalo. Give it to Montgomery again. Stretch play to the right. He's across the 40, outside the numbers, to the 38-yard line. Gain of about 3. Bradley Chubb, the new Bill, 2-time Pro Bowler, signed in free agency, makes the stop, and it's 3rd and 1 for the Texans.
1: One of the biggest reasons why Bradley Chubb was brought in is because he's played so much in a 3-4 system. Jim Leonard spent time with the Denver Broncos when Bradley Chubb was there. The familiarity to be able to teach the other guys in that outside linebacker room, that edge room, about what is expected, what Jim Leonard is looking for.
0: Houston's 3 of 4 on third down. They need a yard from the Buffalo 38 from the right hash mark. Stroud under center. He gives to Montgomery, trying to tunnel forward. And Montgomery needs the 37. Let's see the officials walk it up. It is a first down. Greg Gaines made the tackle for Buffalo, but Houston converts again on third down.
1: I know C.J. Stroud wants to have a fantastic year and get himself a $250, $300 million contract. But this is the formula for the Houston Texans.
0: Yeah.
1: Run the football. Give your defense some rest. Pound away at the opponent.
0: You know, some might look at game manager, even bus driver, as an insult.
1: It is not.
0: It isn't when you have the best defense in the league, perhaps. And a timeout here with 7:21 to play in the first half. Houston calls timeout. They've got a first down at the Buffalo 36. We'll step aside. 10-7. We won't step aside. The Bills lead it 10-7 over the Texans. 7:21 remaining in this opening half. Ted Emrick and the former All-Pro linebacker Chad Brown with you from Reliant Stadium here as we kick off the 2026 season. 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Tell you what, after that turnover on Houston's first drive of the season, C.J. Stroud with the fumble, they've settled in really nicely.
1: They really have. 8-play drive so far. 5 of the 8 plays have been on the ground. Again, the run plays, if you can stay consistent with your running attack, you can wear down a defense. And these run plays, which may be only 3 or 4 yards here in the first half, by the time the fourth quarter rolls around, are 6-yard gains, 9-yard gains, 12-yard gains.
0: David Montgomery has 11 carries for just 29 yards. He does have the Texans' touchdown. First down at the Buffalo 36, out of the pistol. Stroud, a deep drop. He floats it to the left and incomplete, wide of his target, Dalton Schultz. And near the 20-yard line, and it's 2nd and 10.
1: Just a bad throw by C.J. Stroud. Schultz had some separation. It was a well-designed play. Only Schultz with an opportunity to really catch that football, but Stroud just overthrew him.
0: Woody Marks checks back in at running back for Montgomery. This is the 10th play of the Houston drive. 7:16 to go until halftime. 10-7, the Bills on top. But the Texans have it at the Buffalo 36. 3 receivers split wide to the left. Ball on the right hash mark. Marks the back to the left side of Stroud in the shotgun. Handoff to Marks. He's got a hole inside the 30, between the hashes, and he tumbles ahead, head over heels, across the 25-yard line. Cole Bishop made the hit. A big one for Woody Marks, right up the gut for 13.
1: Caught the Buffalo defense thinking pass, draw play at the perfect time. Some of those pass rushers up front were trying to get into the backfield, ran right past Marks. Great job by Marks picking up the first down.
0: Now at the Buffalo 24. Stroud back under center. 2 receivers tight left. 2 tight ends right side of the line. Xavier Hutchinson motions across to the right. Fake the handoff to Marks. Roll left. Stroud dumps it to his tight end, makes the catch at the 25, but he is cut down immediately. Cade Stover with the grab, and Terrell Bernard was waiting. It's a loss of two, back to the 26.
1: Great job of recognition by the Buffalo Bills defense with that little rollout by C.J. Stroud, recognizing there was going to be stacked routes to that side of the field. There's always going to be, on a roll, a short, a medium, and a deep route. All three of those routes were taken care of by the Bills defense.
0: So second and 12 for Houston at the Buffalo 26. Right to left go the Texans, clad in all white. Buffalo all blue with white numbers. Stroud back in the pistol. Two receivers split right, one to the left. That's Booty. Play action and a screen set up right side for Hutchinson. He's got it between the numbers and the hashes. Made it to the 24, maybe the 23, before he's driven back by C.J. Gardner-Johnson. And that'll set up third and 9 for Houston at the 23.
1: Now, this is where C.J. Stroud needs to earn his money, or earn his potential upcoming money here.
0: Right.
1: Third and 9 situation. We need you to be accurate. We need you to be clean with the football. We need you to navigate the pocket, have great ball security in that. We don't need you to do it all game long, but three or four times a game, we're going to need you to be able to execute a third and long situation like this.
0: Nico Collins, the lone receiver, split to the right. Three receivers wide to the left. Stroud in the gun, marks on his right hip. Third and 9 from the 23. Stroud has the protection. Now sliding to his right, outside the numbers, avoids one rusher, and he throws it away at the last moment before crossing the sideline. There's a flag down in the secondary, just past the 15. Looks like this is going to be a hold against Buffalo.
16: Prior to the pass, holding, defense number 3, 5-yard penalty, and automatic first down.
0: Wow, so on 3rd and 9, the defensive penalty on DeMar Hamlin gives Houston the first down.
1: And that call was quite justified watching the replay up here in the booth. Hamlin had Nico Collins around the waist with two hands, like they were about to go into the dance floor and have a bit of a party.
0: That's about all you can do to try to keep up with Nico Collins. So a first down for Houston at the Bills 18. Out of the pistol, handed to Montgomery. He slices through, cuts to his right at the 5, and he's in for the touchdown. David Montgomery is in without a scratch this time. The Houston Texans are back in front. It's 13-10.
1: Went through the left A-gap. Really well-blocked play. David Montgomery under no real pressure there. A pin and pull scheme. Block down and pull a couple of offensive linemen. Cuts it back. No one's there from Buffalo Bills defense perspective. Montgomery could have kept running all the way to Dallas, I suppose.
0: I mean, remember Bo Jackson running up a tunnel. If there was a tunnel right there beyond the goalpost, he could have run up it. Field goal, the extra point, good from Kyamie Fairbairn. And with 4:48 to go in the first half, the Texans lead the Bills 14-10. 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
0: Ted Emmerich and the former All-Pro linebacker Chad Brown with you from Reliant Stadium in Houston, where the Texans lead the Bills 14-10 in the season opener. 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
0: 4:48 to go in this first half as Houston retakes the lead after a drive, Chad, that lasted almost 8 minutes. They went 13 plays, 75 yards, and David Montgomery with his second touchdown.
1: Three explosive runs on that drive, one by C.J. Stroud, another by Marks, and then that touchdown run by Montgomery. They were gashing that Buffalo Bills defense, which I would have to assume the last two drives, 25 plays for the Houston Texans, starting to wear this Bills defense down.
0: Fairbairn boots it all the way into the end zone, I do believe, where Ray Davis fields it. And so as a result, Buffalo will end up with better field position here. Today's presentation of the National Football League on Compass Media Networks is sponsored by Napa. Safety starts underneath. That's why shop owners trust Napa for undercar solutions that stop issues, go further with complete repairs, and grow their business. From brake rotors to struts, Napa has what you need to keep undercar under control. Yes, Buffalo has it at the 35 because that ball carried all the way into the end zone. Josh Allen under center. Bills have all three timeouts. 4:48 to play here in this opening half. Allen changing the play at the line. Couple of tight ends in the game. Receiver split tight to either side. Cook is the running back. Allen turns, fakes the handoff, fires a slant left side. That is caught past midfield. A first down for DJ Moore. It's his first catch as a Buffalo Bill. Kamari Lassiter makes the tackle. It's a gain of 18.
1: DJ Moore, certainly an upgrade in this wide receiver room. One of the issues for the Buffalo Bills over the last couple of seasons is we got Josh Allen, we got James Cook. Who else do we have? And Buffalo Bills fans are certainly hoping that DJ Moore can be that who else.
0: Well, they're really hoping that he can make the same impact that Stephon Diggs had when he joined the Bills back in 2020. Allen back to throw, first down at the 47 of Houston. He wings it deep downfield for Moore. Down there in the end zone, and the pass is broken up, but a flag is thrown. Kamari Lassiter had the coverage for Houston. Both players tumbling on top of the Texans logo on the left side of the end zone, and the flag thrown.
16: Pass interference, defense number three. The foul occurred in the end zone. By rule, the ball was replaced at the 1 yard line. First down.
1: Seeing the replay here in the booth, Lassiter was certainly early on that football. That ball hung up in the air from Josh Allen. And I think Lassiter, his sense of timing was off because that ball hung up so long. Certainly makes contact with DJ Moore a bit early. And the NFL pass interference, the spot foul aspect of it is just so punitive.
0: Buffalo has it first and goal at the one. Down 14-10, trying to go back in front. Allen ducks in under. James Cook, the lone setback. Allen turns, fires right side, passes deflected by Jalen Petrie, and it falls incomplete. Trying a screen there for Khalil Shakir, but Petrie read it well.
1: I think Seattle Seahawks fans are having nightmares watching that play again. It was almost exactly Seahawks versus Patriots in that Super Bowl a few years ago. Oh, the exact style of play where you're hoping that two receivers, one walls off the defender there. But as you pointed out, Petrie read it perfectly.
0: Allen under center, I formation now. Allen sneaking in off the left shoulder of his center, Connor McGovern, and he punches it across for the touchdown. Back and forth we go in this first half here in Houston. Buffalo leads it 16-14 with under four to play in the opening half.
1: I think Joe Brady turned to Pete Carmichael, his offensive coordinator, and said, hey, man, that screen stuff's too cute. We got Josh Allen. Let's just punch this into the end zone. That's exactly what they do.
0: And Allen with his second rushing touchdown of the half. Tyler Bass on for the extra point. Rookie Tommy Doman Jr., seventh round pick out of Florida, is the new punter for Buffalo. Also the holder. Reed Ferguson to snap it. Snap is back, the hold down, and the kick by Bass is true. 3:59 to play, first half. Buffalo 17, Houston 14. 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
15: 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Second quarter scores, Bengals 21, Buccaneers 3. Jahmyr Gibbs has a touchdown, lines up 7-0 against the Saints. You do have Kenyon Sadiq with the rushing score. Jets 10, Tennessee 3. Baltimore increases their lead 20-6 over Indianapolis. Could be Aaron Rodgers' final season, as so he says. And they have a 13-7 lead. Steelers over the Falcons. Bears and Panthers going back and forth. Bears up 21-14 over Carolina. And the Jaguars out to a 24-0 start against Cleveland. Let's go back out to Ted and Chad.
0: Hey, Zach, thanks so much. 17-14, the Bills lead the Texans after Josh Allen's second touchdown run of this opening half. 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Chad, these teams have combined for five scores in the last five possessions. Just back and forth and back and forth.
1: The new preseason schedule of just three preseason games. Let you talk about this kickoff return here.
0: Bass sends it to the 1 yard line, and this is Tremond Smith angling right at the 20, trying to cut it back left at the 25 to the 27. All right, is he saying?
1: I think we need to look at the first two or three games of the regular season as almost an extension of the preseason.
0: Yeah.
1: And this Houston Texans defense, which we expected to be the best in the league, I think can still get there, but they're still figuring things out. I don't think there's not a coach in the NFL, or even this last weekend or a couple of weekends of college football, who knows exactly who their team is in week one.
0: Nobody plays in the preseason anymore. The starters, at least, it feels like. 3:51 remaining until halftime. Houston with two timeouts left. The Texans will get the ball to start the second half. From their own 26, driving right to left. Stroud in the pistol, play action, bootleg to the right. And Stroud tosses at the last moment. It is caught. Flag is down in the secondary, reeled in by Jared Wayne at the 33-yard line for a gain of 7. But marker down at the 45, and the initial indication is it's against the Bills. Alex Moore, our referee, walking through a crowd. Ready
3: right
0: to make
3: the pass. Holding, defense number 21. 5-yard penalty with an automatic first down.
0: That's on the rookie, the second-round pick out of Ohio State, Davison Igbinosin.
1: The last Texans drive was extended by a holding call.
0: Yeah.
1: It was a 39 situation, not early in the drive like this one, but that's what allowed the Texans to extend that drive on 39, where C.J. Stroud really had no place to go with the football. Buffalo seemingly ended that, but the holding call, only a 5-yard penalty, but an automatic first down.
0: Five penalties against the Bills in the first half for 25 yards. So first down, Houston at its own 31, ball on the left hash mark, Stroud under center, and he gives it to David Montgomery. Stutter step in the hole, he shoots to the right between the hash marks at the 35, and he's dropped at the 36 by T.J. Parker, second-round pick out of Clemson, the outside linebacker, and it's a 5-yard gain for Montgomery.
1: There were certainly lots of doubts about this Houston Texans offensive line. Would they be able to improve over where they were last year? So far, from almost the first half of football, I said they are a better pass-protecting team, and they're certainly a better run-blocking team as well.
0: Man down for Buffalo's defense is Cole Bishop, the free safety. Trainers on the field, we will step aside. 3:13 to go, first half. Bills 17, Texans 14. 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
0: Safety Cole Bishop is in the blue medical tent, far side. Damar Hamlin takes his place. Later on in today's broadcast, Chad Brown and I will name the player of the game. 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I'm going to let you do that. You don't need me to be a part of it. I mean, you're the all-pro. I don't know what I'm seeing out here.
1: I think you are giving yourself far less credit than you deserve.
0: The Bills lead the Texans 17-14, 3:13 to play in this first half. Houston has a second and 5 at their own 36. Again, 2 timeouts remaining for Houston, and the Texans will have the ball to start the second half. David Montgomery has both touchdowns for Houston. Josh Allen has 2 rushing touchdowns for Buffalo. C.J. Stroud ducks in under center. Couple of tight ends on the field. Nico Collins split to the left. A straight drop for Stroud. He stands tall in the pocket. Fires short over the middle, and that ball is caught. It is Montgomery making the grab near the 40-yard line. It's a gain of 3. 3rd and 2 for Houston.
1: Stroud seems to be quite content to check the football down and really go with the short passing game. Has yet to pressure the Buffalo Bills defense on the back end.
0: So 3rd down and 2. The Texans are 4 of 5 on 3rd down so far. 2 receivers split left, 2 to the right, ball on the right hash mark. Stroud in the gun. Hutchinson goes in motion from right to left. So 3 receivers that side. Stroud looking that way. He rifles, and the pass is broken up. Incomplete, intended for Hutchinson. Davis and Igbinosa, the rookie, makes the play as Hutchinson was calling for a flag to be thrown. No laundry on the field. It's fourth down.
1: C.J. Stroud stared down Hutchinson the entire time he was in the pocket, gave everybody on the defense a visual clue of where he wanted to go with that football. So there was no surprise that they were able to, that Igbinosa was able to break on that football, break that pass up.
0: First punt of the season for the new Texan, Kai Kroger, former Saint. He puts his left foot into it and booms it. Angling it far side, it lands at the five, takes a high hop, and it is downed by the Texans. Tremon Smith fields it on the hop at the four-yard line. A job by Kroger coming over from New Orleans in a trade, and Buffalo will start from the four. 2:10 remaining in this first half as the Bills lead at 17-14. Now, Buffalo does have all three timeouts here, and of course, the two-minute warning as well.
1: That was our first punt of the ball game.
0: Yeah.
1: Had to double-check the stat sheet.
0: Yeah, the teams had traded scores for the last five possessions combined before that. So from the four, Josh Allen and the Bills offense go to work here at the end of the first half. Texans fans turning up the volume just a little bit. Allen works from under center. First down from the four. And he rolls to his

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1: Yard line marked at the 42. A huge Kane Allen from his own end zone. A 38-yard strike to his tight end as we reach the two-minute warning. 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
1: 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Ted Emmerich, Chad Brown with you, 17-14. The Bills on top of the Texans here in Houston in the season opener. Out of the two-minute warning, what a play by Josh Allen and Dalton Kincaid hooking up for that 38-yard strike to put Buffalo now at the 42.
11: It's certainly not how you draw that play up. But the trust that Josh Allen had in his tight end Dalton Kincaid to throw it out of the end zone almost across his body because he was near the end of the end zone, threw it close to the numbers. You don't throw across your body. You don't do those kinds of things. But when you got the confidence in your guy, hey, he'll find a way to come down with it. It turned out perfectly for the Buffalo Bills. Find themselves with a chance to score here before the half.
1: Sometimes the rules just don't apply to Josh Allen. First down at the 42. Buffalo on its side of the 50. They have all three timeouts. 2 minutes remaining. Allen changing the play at the line. He's in the shotgun. Ray Davis is the back, offset to his left. Allen looks right. He guns it. Caught by DJ Moore. Slanting across the middle at the 45 of Houston. A first down to the 43, tackled by Reed Blankenship.
11: That was a laser to DJ Moore.
1: I like the sound effect.
11: I have felt lasers on the football field. That's what they sound like when they're going by you.
1: 15 yards to Moore. First down at the Houston 43. Allen looking right. He floats it. Caught by Moore at the 20. Defender diving for the pick. He gambled and lost. Moore streaks down the sideline for the touchdown. Reed Blankenship rolled the dice, trying to cut in front of DJ Moore. And Josh Allen and Moore made him pay. It's 23-14 Buffalo.
11: You only get typically one yes, yes, no, no, no, yes, yes, yes play per drive. There's two of those on this drive. Great job by Josh Allen. Such tremendous arm strength. Touchdown. That's amazing, his accuracy and ability to dart that ball in there.
1: 43 yards, and DJ Moore has his first touchdown as a Buffalo Bill. Pass for the extra point, up and good. 1:29 to go. The Bills extend the lead. 24-14 over Houston. 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
2: Oh, oh.

0: just one half, but Josh Allen putting his struggles against the Texans defense over the last few years in the rearview mirror. A 43-yard touchdown pass to DJ Moore. Allen has accounted for all three Bills touchdowns, one through the air, two on the ground, Chad, and the Bills are up 24-14.
1: 81 yards in explosive pass plays on the last drive alone. So it does not appear we are going to get a repeat of last year's Thursday night game where Josh Allen intercepted one, zero touchdown passes, and sacked eight times.
0: He just engineered your standard three-play, 96-yard touchdown drive. 41 seconds off the clock. Bass kicks away for Buffalo, left to right, and this is Jalen Nol, far side 10, numbers 20. Flag thrown from behind the return as Nol skates to the 25. But again, a flag thrown from behind the run back there, landing at the 28. 1:24 to go in this first half. 24-14 Bills.
2: Earmuffs. During the return, holding receiving team number 26. 10-yard penalty, first down.
0: So that's against Houston. And the Texans backed up to their own 14. Two timeouts left for the Texans. The Bills have all three still. They didn't need to use one on that 96-yard touchdown drive. C.J. Stroud opens the drive in the shotgun. Left foot in front of his right. Woody Marks offset to his right. Nolan Collins split to the left. Stroud looking that way. He pumps and fires. Caught by Dalton Schultz, the tight end. Across the 20, backing his way into Bills defenders. Trying to reach the first down marker at the 24. Stopped at the 23 by C.J. Gardner-Johnson. Gain of 9, and Houston is right back over the ball. 1:06 to go. Clock running. Buffalo leads 24-14. Four-man rush. Stroud pats the football and fires left side, and almost a one-handed grab for Nico Collins. Flag is thrown. Christian Benford was hanging on to Collins at the 45-yard line.
1: You knew after the success of the first play that they were going to continue the two-minute situation, try to go down the field as quickly as possible. So as a defense that marks, you expect a deep pass here on second down. Benford holding on to Nico Collins, I don't think was quite prepared for that situation.
0: A great matchup there with Houston's top receiver, one of the very best in the league, against Buffalo's number one corner. But the penalty against Benford puts Houston at their own 44, a 21-yard penalty with that pass interference call. 58 seconds to go in the half. 24-14, Bills lead it. Stroud in the gun. He takes, he pats, he throws left, caught by Hutchinson. Across midfield to the Buffalo 48-yard line, maybe the 47. Clock running, 46, 45. Houston still not taking a timeout here. And they're right back over the ball. 40 seconds to go. Second and one at the 47. Stroud drops back. He throws over the middle. Caught by Nol. Gets a block at the 30. Nol down the near sideline. 20. 15-yard line. And Jalen Nol scoots out of bounds at the 12. Pushed out by C.J. Gardner-Johnson. A huge play there. And the clock stops with 31 seconds to go in the half.
1: Great job by Nol and C.J. Stroud, recognizing him across in the middle of the field, but then Nol, knowing what the situation is, getting as many yards as he could, then stepping out of bounds to stop the clock, preserving those two timeouts.
0: 24-14, Bills on top, but Houston now has it. First down at the Buffalo 12. That was a 35-yard pass play to Jalen Nol, the second-year man out of Iowa State. Stroud remains in the gun. Left foot in front of his right. He's got it against a four-man rush. He looks to his left. He fires to the end zone. And the pass is caught for the touchdown. It's Nico Collins right underneath the U in Houston. Houston's alpha receiver has a touchdown at the end of the first half. And the Texans draw closer. It's 24-20 Buffalo.
1: Without a doubt, hands down, the best C.J. Stroud pass of the day. Rifled that in between several converging Buffalo Bill defenders. Puts it right on Nico Collins, to your point, right there on the U in the Houston in the end zone there. Tremendous two-minute drive executed by the Houston Texans. Tremendous.
0: Now Kyemi Fairbairn for the extra point out of the hold of Kai Kroger. Snap, the placement, and the kick is through. 26 seconds to go in the first half. Yes, a shootout to start the season. Who would have thought that? Buffalo 24, Houston 21, as the Texans are back to within a score.
1: I do not have this type of shootout on my bingo card for today. I thought it was going to be a defensive battle. We've certainly seen some good defense, but we've really seen some explosive offense. Neither defense has been able to keep a lid on the explosive nature of either offense. But there's been explosive runs, explosive passes, some no, no, no, yes, yes, yes kind of plays along the way. Yeah. Well, then we also saw Josh Allen bull his way into the end zone twice by running the football. So we've got a good of a mixed bag here, but it's been a fun first half here in Texas.
0: And they were very different games the last couple of years between these two here in Houston. Much more defensive-minded, grinded out. Last year, Houston winning on a Thursday night as they forced three turnovers and just treated Josh Allen like a rag doll. But today, a seesaw game and the offensive fireworks on display. The kick by Fairbairn, right to left. Davis from the 5. Left side, 20, 25. Cuts back to the right. Steps out of a tackle at the 30. Across the 40-yard line. Davis to the 45. But a flag thrown from behind the return. Much like on the Houston return a moment ago. And with 18 seconds to go, it's
2: in return. Holding. Receiving team number 44. 10-yard penalty. First down.
0: That's on Joe Andreessen for Buffalo. And the Bills have all three timeouts here. 18 seconds left, but now they're backed up. That wipes out what was a really nice return. Of course, the hold probably led to the nice return by Ray Davis.
1: Well, the drive before this drive, Buffalo went three plays, 96 yards.
0: Yeah.
1: And the Houston Texans on the drive before this one, they went four plays, 86 yards, and got a holding on the kickoff return. Didn't stop their ability to put points on the scoreboard.
0: These teams are moving so fast. I want to be the timeout coordinator for either team. I want that job because neither team has needed a timeout as they have marched right down the field. First down at the 17. Allen pumps. He rockets it deep for DJ Moore in a crowd, and it ricochets off the hand of Kalen Bullock, the safety. Incomplete. Bullock converging with Kamari Lassiter at the Houston 30-yard line as Allen went deep.
1: Kalen Bullock, nickname was Super Glue in youth football. He actually attended my football camp in Pasadena, California.
0: How about that?
1: To the same high school, John Muir, Mighty Mighty Mustangs. In that case, DJ Moore had to turn into the defender to knock that away from Bullock as he was trying to intercept that deep ball by Josh Allen.
0: Not one mighty, but two mighty for the Mustangs.
1: Mighty, mighty, yes, sir.
0: Okay. 10 seconds to go in the half. Now, and Allen hands it to his running back, James Cook. And Cook dives to the 20-yard line, and that's how the half ends. Well, what a game it has been. Back and forth, 24-21, Buffalo with the lead over Houston at the end of the first half, Chad.
1: This is already more of a game than I expected coming to it. I expected a far more defensive battle, but I guess we are in for a treat in the second half.
0: 24-21 Buffalo. When we return, Zach Gelb joins us from the Progressive Insurance Studios for the Halftime Report. Bringing the latest scores from around the league here in Week 1, plus the first half stats and highlights. 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
11: 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At the half, the Buffalo Bills lead the Houston Texans in our contest by a score of 24-21. Let's take a look at some other 1 o'clock window games here, as most of these games are at halftime. At the half, the Cincinnati Bengals, led by Joe Burrow, 14-20 for 133 yards and a touchdown. They lead the Tampa Bay Buccaneers by a score of 24-10. 13 seconds to go to halftime. Detroit is up 7-0 over New Orleans. Jahmyr Gibbs, 14 carries for 67 yards and a rushing touchdown. Jets in Tennessee at the half. It's New York 10, Tennessee 3. On the opening drive of the game, Kenyon Sadiq, the rookie, did have a rushing touchdown, which led to our score of New York 10, Tennessee 3. 1:32 remaining in the first half between the Baltimore Ravens and the Indianapolis Colts. Derrick Henry, man, he ages just like fine wine. 11 carries for 63 yards, 2 rushing touchdowns. Lamar Jackson, 10-15 for 214 yards through the air, and also does have a rushing touchdown and a passing touchdown. The score, Baltimore 28, Indianapolis 13. Should be Aaron Rodgers last season, or so he says. And with 28 seconds to go here in the second quarter, the Pittsburgh Steelers, they do lead the Atlanta Falcons by a score of 13-7. In this one, Aaron Rodgers, 13 of 25 for 112 yards, and does have a passing touchdown. Taking a look at the rest of the 1 o'clock window slates, we got two more games for you. And it's a good one between the Chicago Bears and the Carolina Panthers. Both these teams made the playoffs a year ago. Ben Johnson now in year number two. Bryce Young, big contract year potentially for him. 37 seconds left in the first half. This one, 24-24. Bryce Young, 10 of 15 for 182 yards and 2 passing touchdowns. DeAndre Swift does have 10 carries for 67 yards and a rushing score. That one all tied up at 24 apiece. It's going to be first and 10 for Chicago at the Panthers 29-yard line. So maybe Chicago could punch the ball in or get some points here before the end of the first half. And at the half, it is all Jacksonville on top of the Cleveland Browns, 24-0. Trevor Lawrence in this one, 13 of 18 for 166 yards and 3 touchdowns. From our Progressive Insurance Studios in New York City, I'm Zach Gelb. Up next, the stats and highlights from the first half of our contest between the Buffalo Bills and the Houston Texans. That score, Buffalo 24, Houston 21. 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
11: 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Let's take a look at our first half stats. Buffalo 24, Houston 21. Josh Allen, 8 of 11 for 163 yards with the passing touchdown. C.J. Stroud, 12 of 16 for 123 passing yards with the passing score. Getting to the rushing department, James Cook does lead the Bills on the ground. 6 carries for 37 yards. Josh Allen also doing it all. 4 carries for 24 yards and 2 rushing scores. One of them was a 21-yard rushing touchdown. For the Houston Texans, they have a 1-2 punch. David Montgomery and Woody Marks. David Montgomery, 13 carries for 52 yards and 2 rushing touchdowns. Woody Marks, 3 carries for 20 yards. We go to the receiving department. 3 receptions for DJ Moore, 76 yards, and a score for the Texans. Nico Collins, 3 receptions for 46 yards and a receiving touchdown. We get to the tackling department on the defensive side of the ball for the Buffalo Bills. Terrell Bernard already has 11 tackles in this one. Reed Blankenship, the new Texans safety, does have 4 tackles as well. And the Buffalo Bills do have 1 sack. That was credited to Greg Rousseau. And the Houston Texans, they also have 1 sack as well. That is Jadeveon Clowney. Let's tell you how we got there to the score of 24-21. It started off with a field goal by Tyler Bass. He connected from 46 yards out to make it Buffalo 3, Houston nothing. David Montgomery then got his first rushing touchdown with his new team, the Houston Texans. That made the score Houston 7, Buffalo 3. Josh Allen would answer back with a rushing touchdown, a 21-yard scamper to make it Buffalo 10, Houston 7. David Montgomery with an answer back with his second rushing score. That was an 18-yard run, 14-10 in favor of the Texans. Josh Allen would get a 1-yard rushing TD to make it Buffalo 17, Houston 14. And here's where the fun got going. DJ Moore, listen in to this 43-yard receiving touchdown.
19: Allen looking right. He floats it. Caught by Moore at the 20. Defender diving for the pick. He gambled and lost. Moore streaks down the sideline for the touchdown. Reed Blankenship rolled the dice, trying to cut in front of DJ Moore. And Josh Allen and Moore made him pay. It's 23-14 Buffalo.
11: And we wouldn't end the scoring there. Nico Collins would answer back with a 12-yard reception with 26 remaining in the first half. And that concluded the scoring for the first half, a barn burner, as the Buffalo Bills are up 24-21. We'll take a timeout. We're getting ready for our second half action. Kickoff on its way. The Buffalo Bills 24, the Houston Texans 21. When we come on back, Ken Emmerich and Chad Brown will have the call of your second half action of this pivotal AFC Week 1 showdown between the Bills and the Texans. I'm Zach Gelb. 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
0: Here in Houston with plenty of pyrotechnics here at Reliant Stadium in Houston. Plenty of fireworks before the game. Then on the field, 24-21, Buffalo leads Houston here in the season opener. Two playoff teams from a year ago, Chad. Two teams won 12 games. They have high hopes again this year. What has stood out to you more than anything from that first half?
26: The ability for the Houston Texans to sustain their drives, a 12-play drive, a 13-play drive. We knew going into this season they were going to try to run the ball, have a little bit more balance, not put as much pressure on C.J. Stroud, particularly after those disappointing playoff games last season. But it certainly has paid off here in week one. They've got 9 more minutes of possession in the first half than the Buffalo Bills. And I believe if the game continues that way, that Bills defense will start to melt in that fourth quarter.
0: Houston will have the ball to start the second half, which is brought to you by hands-free Skechers Slip-Ins Aeroburst, high-performance running shoes that cut through the wind. Tyler Bass's kick cuts through the air here indoors at Reliant Stadium. Woody Marks on the return, left to right for Houston. Outside the numbers on the right, 20, 30-yard line, and dropped near the 33. C.J. Stroud, you said it in your keys before the game, Chad. Buffalo has to create doubt in the mind of C.J. Stroud. Yes, he lost a fumble on the opening drive for Houston, but he was 12 of 16, 163 yards, and a touchdown to Nico Collins.
26: Only sacked once. Nice job by the Texans offensive line as well, making him feel comfortable back there in the pocket.
0: David Montgomery, who has run for 2 touchdowns in his Texans debut, is the back. Left side of Stroud in the gun. Gets the handoff. Starts right. He cuts to his left along the left hashes. 35 up to the 39-yard line. Landon Jackson makes the tackle and a gain of 5 yards.
26: I have to believe at halftime when the Texans went into the locker room, they talked about finding a way to continue to have 10-plus play drives. Let's just wear this defense down. At some point, we've gotten our own explosive plays, but we'll begin to beat them into submission, so to speak, if we continue with these 10-plus play drives.
0: Yeah, touchdown drives of 12 and 13 plays in that first half. Second down and 5 at the 39. Handoff Montgomery trying the right side, and he is dropped at the line of scrimmage. No gain on the play, and it's 3rd and 5 for the Texans. Houston was 4 of 7 on third down in the first half. Montgomery up to 15 carries for 57 yards, along with those 2 touchdowns. He remains in there, sidecar right, next to Stroud. 3rd down and 5 at the Houston 39, opening drive of the second half. Stroud takes against a 4-man rush. He wires it over the middle. Flag is down. The pass is caught by Kayshawn Booty right at the sticks. at the 44-yard line. But the flag thrown from behind the play all the way to that 45-yard line. And it looks like it's going against the Texans.
5: Personal foul, top block, offense number 69 and number 32. This is a 15-yard penalty from the previous spot, third down.
0: Well, it's on both the right guard, Ed Ingram, and the back, Montgomery.
26: They used to just call those on the back. Now they assign it to both players. Ed Ingram, the right guard, engaged the Buffalo defender up top. David Montgomery comes and chops him from below. That is not allowed in today's game. Thank goodness. I've experienced that play a few times too often in my career.
0: So third and 20 for Houston at their own 24. Stroud retreats. He throws underneath, and he skips it in to Dalton Schultz. Incomplete at the 30-yard line. Buffalo was waiting anyway. Cole Bishop, who was shaken up at the end of the first half, they're defending back on the field, and it's fourth down. Meanwhile, a Texan is down as trainers come out onto the field. Hunched over just inside the 20-yard line, three trainers coming to the aid of a Houston offensive lineman. And we'll step aside. 13-19 to play, third quarter, Buffalo 24, Houston 21. 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
0: 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For more details, Evan Brown, the Texans center, went to the blue medical tent. He is out now. It is fourth down, and Houston punts it away. Kai Kroger lifts it near side. Greg Dortch with a flag down at the 30, near sideline to the 35, before he is lassoed down. But a flag thrown behind Dortch as he brought in that punt. Dortch, the former Cardinal, he was with the Lions during training camp, was cut at the end of August, joined the Bills practice squad, and was elevated to the active roster yesterday. Here's the call.
5: During the return,
13: Personal foul, illegal blindside block. Receiving team, number 28. This is a 15-yard penalty. First down.
0: It's against Sam Franklin, Jr. of the Bills. So Buffalo backs up here for their first possession of the second half, leading the Texans 24-21, 13-10 to play third quarter. Ted Emmerich, Chad Brown with you from Reliance Stadium. Chad, Buffalo's going to have it at their own 14.
26: I don't think Josh Allen cares.
0: Yeah.
26: He's already had a three-play 96-yard drive,
0: yes,
26: in this ballgame.
0: Yep. Allen has accounted for all three Bills touchdowns, two on the ground and one through the air, to DJ Moore in his first game with Buffalo. Allen under center from the left hash mark, and he hands it to James Cook. Avoided one man in the backfield, hit again, he dives ahead for a yard to the 15. Stopped by Azeez Al-Shaair, who made his first Pro Bowl a year ago.
26: If Al-Shaair does not make that tackle, this is a long, explosive run for James Cook. Will Anderson Jr. had a chance to get Cook in the backfield. Cook made him miss, but could not get away from Al-Shaair.
0: Allen, an empty gun now on second down and nine from the Buffalo 15. Blue jerseys, blue pants, white numbers for the Bills. Allen stomps his right foot. He has the snap. Fakes a screen left. Throws the screen right. Caught by Khalil Shakir at the 15, between the numbers and the hashes, to the 18-yard line. It's a gain of three, and it's third and six.
26: Well played by the Houston Texans defense. That's that wide receiver screen where he tries to loop back inside underneath those offensive linemen. But Texans read it so well, there was no place to go once that catch was made.
0: Third and six from the Buffalo 18. Bills right to left. Three receivers bunched tight right. One receiver to the left. Allen takes. He pumps and he throws. Ball is caught. DJ Moore angling far side. Out of bounds at the 35-yard line. Moore moves the chains. It is the first third down conversion of the game for Buffalo. That goes for 17.
26: When you have this many points on the board, that means you've got some explosive plays. But apparently none of those have been for first downs by the Buffalo offense. That time they went first down, caught the Houston Texans defense still trying to communicate and get lined up.
0: They've barely been in third down situations. They're one for three. Hand off Cook on first down from the 35. And Cook is stopped at the line of scrimmage, trying the right side of that line. He ran into Al-Shaair and the defensive tackle, Sheldon Rankins. So second down and 10. For Buffalo, ball just past the 35-yard line. 24-21 Bills. Here as both the Bills and the Texans kick off the season here in Houston. Allen all alone in the gun again. Now Cook comes forward and lines up as that H-back type behind the left guard. Allen in the gun. He stands in the pocket. He dumps it over the middle. Caught by Shakir. Flagged down in the pocket. Shakir takes it for a first down across the 45. Stopped by Al-Shaair. But again, sort out the penalty as Texans fans cheer this.
13: Number 70. 10-yard penalty. Second down.
0: Hold against Alec Anderson, the left guard. Let's pause 10 seconds for station identification. 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
0: Well, Chad, it really is a season opener. Nine penalties, 80 yards now against Buffalo.
26: A lot of those penalties have hampered their drives.
0: Second down and 19. Bills at their own 26. Empty gun for Allen. He's got the snap against a four-man rush. He slides to his right. He bluffs a run. He retreats. He slides to his left. Flag is down. Might be a hold, and Allen tosses it out of bounds to the Texans bench. And the initial call from referee Alex Moore is holding against Buffalo. So another penalty. It'll be the 10th of the game for the Bills.
13: Holding. Offense number 73. That penalty's declined. Third down.
0: Deion Dawkins, great left tackle, Pro Bowler the last 5 years, but Houston declines the penalty. They'll take the incompletion, and it brings up third and 19.
26: not a lot of plays on the play sheet for third and 19. Everyone who's been in the football facility has seen all kind of placards on the wall. And my time as a New England Patriot was a placard that said offensive penalties kill drives and lose games. And it's certainly hampering the Buffalo ability to execute on this drive.
0: Third and 19. What does Josh Allen dial up now? Three receivers split to the left, two to the right. Four-man rush. Allen whips it right, caught by Moore, 30-yard line, and he is tossed around near the 33 by Henry To'o, the linebacker. Needed the 45, well short of the first down there, and Buffalo will have to punt. And it will be the Bills' first punt of the season. Here coming in the third quarter, rookie Tommy Dolman Jr., seventh-round pick out of Florida. Jalen Knoll awaits for Houston, standing inside his own 20. Dolman at his 20. Snap back, and the right-footed punt in the air. Spiraling to the 30-yard line, takes a Buffalo bounce. Inside the 20, dribbling inside the 10, rolling to the 5, and it dies at the 4. How about that, rookie? Tommy Dolman Jr.'s first NFL punt covers 63 yards. Timeout, 9:26 to play, third quarter. Buffalo leads Houston 24-21. 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
19: 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Four passing touchdowns for Trevor Lawrence, 31-3. Jacksonville up on Cleveland, 31-24. Bears do lead the Panthers. Steelers up on the Falcons, 13-7. Ravens, 31. Indianapolis, 13. Jets up 17-3 up against Tennessee. And the Lions are up 14-0 against the Saints. Back to Ted and Chad.
0: Hey, Zach, thanks so much. 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And Evan Brown, the Texans center, is back on the field after he visited the blue medical tent on the previous drive. C.J. Stroud is in his own end zone in the pistol, a few yards behind his center, and the running back behind Stroud. Handed off to Woody Marks, made it past his own goal line, and not much farther to the 2. He loses 2 yards. It's second down and 12.
26: Obviously, as a defense, you want to capitalize on someone being backed up at the very first, not allow them a first down. But ideally, if we can get a tackle for a loss and end up with a safety, get some points scored defensively, that would be even better.
0: So now at the 2-yard line, Houston works left to right, north to south here at Reliant Stadium. Stroud between the U and the S in Houston in his own end zone. Left foot in front of his right, arms bent. He collects the snap. Four-man rush. He guns it over the middle. Incomplete. Intended for Dalton Schultz. Greg Rousseau dropping in coverage, breaking it up to bring up third and 12.
26: That's that new responsibility with the shift in defensive style. Greg Rousseau goes from a defensive end to an outside linebacker. Occasionally you got to cover. That time does a great job reaching the big paw in there and breaking up that pass.
0: Again, complete overhaul of this defense. Like you mentioned, Chad, from that 4-2-5, that nickel alignment with Sean McDermott. Now Jim Leonard, the defensive coordinator, under new head coach Joe Brady. Third and 12 for Houston. And they play it conservative. A handoff to Woody Marks. He starts right, dips to his left. He crosses the 5-yard line, reaches the 9. It's a gain of 7. But fourth down now for the Texans. Damar Hamlin made the tackle for Buffalo, and Houston will have to punt.
26: Terrell Bernard on the field, being attended to.
0: Yeah, he's in a seated position near the 5-yard line as the trainers jog out onto the field. Bernard back in his home state. He's from LaPorte, Texas, which is about 30 miles to the east of where we are here at Reliant Stadium in Houston. Standout at Baylor in Waco and a team captain for the Bills. 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From brake rotors to struts, Napa has what you need to keep undercar under control. Bernard heads to the far sideline.
26: Jogged off, didn't need any assistance, yeah. So it looks like he'll be ready to go next series.
0: Yeah, good sign for the Bills, certainly. Greg Dortch now ready to return this punt from Kai Kroger, who is in his own end zone on the S in Houston. Buffalo doesn't bring much heat. Kroger gets it away. Wobbly kick. Dortch underneath it at the 46 of Buffalo. He jukes past midfield to the 45 of Houston, and he's dropped near the 44. So excellent field position for the Bills. And a timeout with 7:58 remaining in the third quarter. Bills 24, Texans 21. 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
0: 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Ted Emmerich, Chad Brown with you. What happened to our shootout, man? The teams have combined for 3 punts to start this second half.
26: Yeah, we had 1 punt in the first half, and now we've got 3 in a row here. Hopefully a shootout will reemerge. That was certainly a fun call, But I'd imagine from a defensive perspective, both defensive coordinators are excited with what they've seen here to start the second half.
0: I know you like it as a defensive guy. Like, this is real football now.
26: The first half was real football, too. I don't want to, distinguish between real and not real, real Americans and not real Americans, but we're all Americans, and it's all football.
0: I'm going to give you a wide berth now.
26: I see what you did there.
0: First down at the Houston 43 for Buffalo after forcing the Texans punt. Josh Allen under center. James Cook, the lone setback. Kincaid in motion to the right. Handoff, Cook starts left, hops to his right, and he's dropped after a gain of a yard to the 42-yard line. Henry To'o meeting him in the hole.
26: Will Anderson Jr. along as well. Slides inside the Deion Dawkins block to get a hand on Cook.
0: So second and nine for Buffalo at the Texans 42. Bills right to left. Shakir split tight right. Dawson Knox, the tight end, flex to the right. Two receivers left, Joshua Palmer and DJ Moore. Palmer now motions across the formation to the right. Allen back to throw. Allen wings it deep left side. Flag is down, and the pass is incomplete at the five-yard line. Intended for DJ Moore. Kalen Bullock, the last line of defense. But a flag down near the 30-yard line. And I believe there's also a flag in the backfield.
26: Yes, there is.
0: So two flags down. Alex Moore, the referee, talking with three members of his crew.
13: There are two fouls, both against the defense. Illegal contact, defense number three. That penalty is declined. Personal foul, roughing the passer, defense number 97. That penalty is enforced 15 yards from the previous spot with an automatic first down.
0: Roughing the passer against Mario Edwards Jr., the 12th year defensive tackle, and Buffalo accepts that penalty because it moves the Bills inside the 30-yard line of Houston.
26: Mario Edwards on his 8th NFL team, kind of the definition of a journeyman from that perspective, but a veteran presence on the inside of this Texans defensive line, can rush the passer, certainly capable of playing the run as well, but that time flagged for crossing the line a bit.
0: So first down at the Houston 28, 24-21 Buffalo, 7:15 to play third quarter here in Houston. Allen back to throw. Allen surveys. He rolls out to his right. He throws across his body. Over the middle. It's caught. Dalton Kincaid has it. Inside the 20-yard line. A first down for Buffalo at the 16. Bullock makes the tackle. That goes for 11.
26: Josh Allen leaves the pocket to his right. Throws across his body to the left side of the field, but because his skill set is so strong, because he has such great arm strength, because he can throw off a platform, most quarterbacks wouldn't even dare to throw that football. He can not only throw it, but complete it.
0: First down at the Houston 16. Out of the gun, a handoff to Cook. He's bumped at the line, and he spins down to the 14-yard line. That's a pickup of two. The NFL Game of the Week on Compass Media Networks is brought to you by hands-free Skechers Slip-Ins Aeroburst. High-performance running shoes that cut through the wind. Ball is resting just past the 14, officially at the 13. Second and a long seven for Buffalo. They break the huddle with a 24-21 lead. We hit the six-minute mark in this third quarter. Allen's in the pistol with Cook behind him. Allen takes. He bluffs a throw to the left, trying to escape the pocket, and he goes down. Sacked back at the 19 by Mario Edwards, who was called for that penalty earlier. Loss on the play, and it's third and 12.
26: Will Anderson was the guy who put the initial pressure on Josh Allen, forced him to step up into the pocket, into the waiting arms of Mario Edwards.
0: Buffalo hasn't been in this position much, as we said. Third down, they're one of four in the game. They need a dozen from the Houston 18. Big play for this Houston defense upcoming. Two receivers split left, three to the right. Allen all alone in the gun. He takes screen right, caught by Shakir, and Shakir is dropped by Azeez Al-Shaair. Just inside the 20. Al-Shaair reading the play. It's fourth down, and Buffalo will try for three.
26: There's a term in coaching circles called teach tape. It's a perfect play where a player executes it so well that I'm going to take this and show it to everybody. This is how I want that run. Aziz Al-Shaair, perfect teach tape play, how to handle the wide receiver screen. Shoots over there from his inside linebacker spot to stop the potential conversion.
0: Tyler Bass on for the field goal try. This is from 34 yards from the right hash mark on the way, and Bass connects. Tyler Bass hit from 46 in the first half, now from 34, and he extends the Buffalo lead to 27-21 with 4:24 to go in this third quarter. 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
0: Two teams you'd expect to contend in the AFC again this year, the Bills and the Texans. 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Ted Emmerich, Chad Brown with you as Tyler Bass kicks it for Buffalo right to left. Woody Marks underneath it from the three. Near side, 10, 15, 20, 25, and Marks stretches to about the 29-yard line. That's a win for that Houston defense a moment ago, holding Buffalo to three after the Bills took over at the Texans' 43.
26: Not only was it the short field, but the Bills were also assisted by the roughing the passer penalty by Mario Edwards and getting the 15 yards there. So tremendous job by the Texans defense to stand up there at the end, particularly that pressure on third down to get the sack between Will Anderson and Mario Edwards.
0: C.J. Stroud ducks in under center. First down for Houston, officially at their own 28. He fakes the handoff to Montgomery, rolls to his left, being chased, and Stroud throws it away in the direction of Nico Collins.

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1: About that, but C.J. Stroud had no place to go with that football because one of his receivers wasn't in the route.
2: Second down and 10 at the 28. Stroud in the gun, Montgomery to his left. Two receivers split wide to the left. Ball in the right hash mark. Stroud sets up the screen. Montgomery has it. Numbers at the 30, near side, 35. And Montgomery spills close to the line to gain. He stopped just short at the 37, a pickup of 9 as Dorian Williams and Terrell Bernard bring him down. Good sign for the Bills defense. Bernard back on the field after he was shaken up on the previous drive.
1: Nice job by Montgomery, reading off his blocks, maximizing that screenplay. Caught the Bills' defense, I think, defending a little bit of a deeper route. Some room underneath, almost picks up the first down.
2: Third and one for Houston. They're 4 of 9 on third down. 0 for their last four. Under center, Stroud, give it to Montgomery. Hit behind the line. He backpedals toward the first down marker. He needs the 38. And the ball is spotted just short. So fourth down and less than a yard for Houston inside their own 40-yard line. And for now, the offense remains out there.
1: It was penetration by Javon Solomon, the left outside linebacker, who can force Montgomery to cut back inside. No place to go with that football after that initial penetration.
2: I formation, fourth down and a half yard. Stroud feeds Montgomery off the right side. He's struggling ahead, and he's got the first down to the 39-yard line. Diving ahead to move the sticks, and that Texans first down is presented by USPS Ground Advantage. We mean business. 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That's why they brought in David Montgomery, right?
1: That's why he has a 2-year, $16 million deal to make those kind of tough yards, those kind of third and short conversions. Does it with physicality, will, and mindset.
2: 17 carries, 59 yards, and 2 touchdowns for Montgomery in his Texans debut. First down at the 39. Houston trails 27-21. Stroud guns it right side. Caught by Foster Moreau. Inside the 45-yard line and taken down at the 48 by Davison Igbinosin. Pickup of 9 yards. We're under 2 minutes to play in this third quarter now.
1: We've still yet to see C.J. Stroud go deep with a football. It's been a lot of in-breaking routes, a lot of screens, a lot of short passes. Really hasn't pressured the back part of the Bills' defense.
2: Ball resting at the bottom of the Texans Bull logo at midfield. Second and one at the 48. Stroud in the shotgun. He fires over the middle, complete. It's caught by Kayshawn Booty, the former Patriot, making his Texans debut. He's in Buffalo territory, tackled at the 31. It's a gain of 21.
1: Booty was guarded by Igbinosin. They're beginning to, I think, pick on the rookie with their choices of pass routes.
2: Houston going up tempo now. First down at the Buffalo 31. Stroud taking a shot. Left side incomplete. He wanted Nico Collins near the sideline at the 10. Christian Benford leaping in the air along with Collins to break it up.
1: What a hand fighting between those two. But in the end, Benford gets his body in front of Collins' body and is able to deflect the pass where Collins can get his hands on it.
2: 107 to play, third quarter, 27-21 Bills here in the season opener in Houston. Second down and 10 for the Texans at the Buffalo 31. From the left hash mark, two receivers split left, two to the right. Stroud in the gun. He whips it over the middle, and in traffic, Collins comes up with it this time. The pass is caught in front of Cole Bishop near the 22. That's just short of the first down. It's third and one for Houston, and Stroud rushes his offense to the line. C.J. Stroud under center. He sneaks it off the left shoulder of Evan Brown, and he might come up short here, Chad. The initial spot has it between the 21 and the 22. He needs the 21-yard line. It's fourth down.
1: It's fourth and about a half a yard to go. C.J. Stroud, not the most imposing specimens as a quarterback, as opposed to Josh Allen on the other side of the field here. C.J. Stroud really unable to

0: to take advantage of that quick snap and quarterback sneak situation.
1: So can Houston convert on 4.5 yards again? The offense remains out there. Final seconds, third quarter, 7-6-5. I formation, Stroud under center. He turns and gives to Woody Marks this time. And Marks pushes ahead for the first down. Inside the 20 to the 19. Once again, the Texans move the chains on fourth down, and the drive continues in the fourth quarter. At the end of three, it's the Bills 27, the Texans 21. 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
1: 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Four details. Chad, the Texans have converted twice on fourth and short on this drive. They have something cooking. They're now in the red zone at the Buffalo 19.
0: I believe they're gaining confidence in their run game. That time they pulled Rutledge, their first round pick left guard. He's a real road grader, but he's athletic enough to be able to dunk at 6'4", 330.
1: First down at the 19 of Buffalo. C.J. Stroud on the shotgun. He fires over the middle, and he fits it into a tight window to Jared Wayne. Made just two catches a year ago. He's got it with a first and goal for the Texans down at the 7-yard line.
0: C.J. Stroud is really attacking the Bills' defense on the in-breaking routes, particularly those in the middle of the field. Those are the shortest, easiest throws if they're between the hashes. Throwing outside the numbers, that's a timing thing. That's an accuracy thing. Inside the hashes, it's an easy throw. C.J. Stroud is feeling comfortable with that right now.
1: First and goal at the 7 from the right hash mark. Stroud in the pistol with Montgomery behind him. Receiver split to either side. Two tight ends in the game. Hand off Montgomery, stretching to the left. And he is tossed down by Deion Walker. The big nose tackle for Buffalo. No gain on the play. Montgomery has two touchdown runs here today in his first game as a Texan. Second and goal at the 7. Might have even lost a half yard. The ball just ahead of the 8-yard line. Stroud back in the gun. Montgomery flanked to his left. Nico Collins split tight right. He goes in motion right to left. Fake the pop pass. Roll right. And Stroud finds Montgomery in the flat for the touchdown. What a debut in Houston for David Montgomery. Three touchdowns. Two on the ground. And now one on a reception. And Houston has tied things up.
0: Montgomery had a touchdown run where he was untouched. That one, as a receiver, there wasn't a Bills defender within 10 yards of him when he caught that football. The play action fake to start the play completely confused the Bills defense. No one picked up Montgomery slipping out of the backfield. As easy as a throw and catch as the Texans have had all day.
1: And now for the lead, Kyme Fairbairn with the extra point. It is up and it is through the uprights. Houston back in front, 28-27 with 13:34 to play. 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
1: 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Another marathon drive, 13 plays, 72 yards, 5:50 off the clock, and David Montgomery with his third touchdown of the game, this time through the air from C.J. Stroud, as Kyme Fairbairn kicks to Ray Davis, the all-pro return man from a year ago, up the near sideline, 30 to the 35-yard line for Buffalo. And alongside the three-time Pro Bowler, Chad Brown. I'm Ted Emmerich. Zach Gelb is back in the Progressive Insurance Studios in New York City. 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Yeah, for the first time since the first half, Buffalo now trails, Chad.
0: Buffalo has been a quick strike. They've yet to have a double-digit play drive. Their longest drive of the ball game was a seven-play drive, and that was early in the first quarter.
1: Buffalo led this one 24-21 at half. Houston up 28-27 now. Allen back to throw. He cocks his arm, trying to dump it to Cook. Oh, that was dangerous. In a crowd, Jadeveon Clowney applying pressure. He knocked Allen to the turf, and Azeez Al-Shaair was out in coverage on James Cook.
0: James Cook saw Al-Shaair and Tolo Toa coming his direction, and suddenly he made his first business decision of the game. With a little alligator arms on that pass, probably the smartest thing he could have done. It would have ended up being either a broken up pass or possibly a fumble.
1: Texans fans getting loud, a lot of them waving white towels that were handed out as they walked into the stadium today. Second down and 10 at the 34. Four-man rush for Houston as Allen rifles over the middle. That pass is caught. 40-yard line taken down. Dalton Kincaid with his third catch of the game. Reed Blankenship makes the stop, and it's third and four.
0: Obviously a critical first down here. I believe the Texans' offense is wearing down that Buffalo defense. Somehow Buffalo's offense has to keep pace. If they don't convert here, it could have ended up being another long drive, time-consuming drive for the Texans offense.
1: Allen in the gun. Frank Gore Jr., the son of the NFL's third all-time leading rusher, is flanked to his right. Allen back to throw on third down. He sidearms it down the field. Pass is caught. Kincaid again. Big play from the Buffalo tight end. Down to the Houston 20-yard line. Finally tracked down by Kalen Bullock. Allen delivers on third down. It's a gain of 40 yards.
0: Kincaid ran past Reed Blankenship, who was also victimized earlier on a throw by Josh Allen. So far, the Buffalo Bills are finding some comfort with that matchup with Reed Blankenship and whichever receiver they want, seemingly to win that battle virtually every time.
1: 28-27 Houston, 12 minutes to go. Buffalo has it at the Houston 20. The Bills travel left to right. Allen under center. Give it to Cook. He churns forward between the numbers and the hashes right side to the 17-yard line. That's a 3-yard pickup. James Cook, the NFL's leading rusher a year ago, up to 46 yards on 11 carries. Josh Allen has accounted for 3 touchdowns, 2 rushing and 1 through the air to DJ Moore. Second and 7 at the Houston 17 from the right hash mark. Kincaid slot right, Keon Coleman wide right, 2 receivers stacked to the left. Allen stomps his right foot. He's got the snap against a 4-man rush. Swing it left, caught by Cook, 20-yard line to the 15. Far sideline, he's driven out of bounds by Jalen Petrie. A gain of about 3 to the 14, and it's third down and 4.
0: Looks like Buffalo is going to keep their receivers on the field, not putting multiple tight ends on the field. Texans respond with their dime unit, taking Blankenship off the field, putting on the rookie Kamari Ramsey in that free safety spot. Interesting substitution.
1: The fifth round pick out of USC. Allen stomping his foot. Play clock at 5. He's got it. He fakes to his right. He lofts it right side of the end zone. Incomplete. It bounces in front of Shaair. Allen under pressure. And it's fourth down. Buffalo will try to take the lead with the foot of Tyler Bass.
0: Sheldon Rankins and Will Anderson put the pressure on Allen. That's why he couldn't step into that throw and deliver a clean ball into the end zone.
1: So Houston comes up with a stop, and Bass is on for a 33-yard try. He is hit from 46 and 34 today. Missed all of last year with the hip and groin injuries. From the left hash for the lead, 33-yard attempt on the way, and it is good. Tyler Bass puts the Bills back in front, 30-28 with 10:31 to play. 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
30: 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Cincinnati up 10 against Tampa Bay in the fourth quarter. Lions only up by 7 against the Saints with 13:03 remaining in the fourth. Jets running away with this one against Tennessee 20-3. Ravens all over the Colts 38-16. Steelers up by 10 against the Falcons. And we got a good one between the Bears and the Panthers. Chicago 38, Carolina 31. And the Jacksonville Jaguars are 2 minutes away from a 34-3 victory against the Browns. Let's go back out to Ted and Chad.
31: And Zach, we are having a lot of fun here in Houston. A game that has featured six lead changes. Buffalo 30, Houston 28, 10:31 to play. 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From brake rotors to struts, Napa has what you need to keep undercar under control. Tyler Bass putting the Bills back on top with that 33-yard field goal. And now he sweeps the leg and sends it away left to right. Tremont Smith, 10, 15, 20, near side numbers to the 30. And, oh, his helmet tugged back. He has his hand out calling for a flag. There's no flag on the field. He is taken down at the 35-yard line. And now the fans here in the stadium, chat are getting a look at the replay. And, of course, you hear the Texans fans' reaction to that.
0: I believe the reaction is quite justified. That's not an incidental face mask. That's quite egregious there.
31: And Javon Solomon just wrenched that face mask, and the officials missed it. First down, Houston. At their own 35, could have had it at midfield if that penalty was called. Stroud lofts it left side, incomplete, looking for Nico Collins, who was running upfield, and Stroud was throwing it toward the back shoulders if Collins was going to cut off the route, almost a comeback.
0: Collins got so close to the sideline, he pinned himself in the sideline. That requires such an accurate throw from a quarterback. You want to be about 5 yards from the sideline to give your quarterback a chance to deliver it back shoulder, deliver it over your sideline shoulder. That time, I think a poor route by Collins led to that incompletion.
31: Collins split wide to the right. Two receivers that way. Kayshon Booty split left out of the gun. Stroud takes on second and 10 at the 35. Rolling right, flag down in the backfield. And Stroud, running out of real estate, tosses it across the sideline as he runs toward the Buffalo bench. Deion Walker was giving chase for the Bills, and it's going to be a hold against Houston.
32: Holding, offense number 79, 10-yard penalty, second down.
31: Second penalty against Ariante Ursary, the left tackle.
0: As an offensive lineman, when you're handling that rusher, you can't see the quarterback, and if he takes off and runs a certain way, and you've got a hold of the jersey of the oncoming pass rusher, and suddenly he moves a different direction. You're still holding on. It makes it such an easy call for those officials when the quarterback's forced to escape the pocket like that.
31: So second down and 20 with the hold. Houston at its own 25. Stroud takes and gives to Woody Marks. Breaks one tackle and a second one. 30-yard line on the numbers near side to the 35. Nice run by Marks. 10 yards. Bernard finally brings him down, and it's third and 10.
0: C.J. Stroud, third and 10. Has been, that's, was that 4 of 11 on third down? Another opportunity for him to continue to gain in confidence after what was a really shaky end to last season.
31: Houston started 4 of 5 on third down. They're 0 for their last 6. Remember, they converted twice on fourth down on their last drive. Third and 10 from their own 35. Four receivers in the pattern. Stroud in the gun. Buffalo brings a five-man rush. Stroud whips it. Bobbled and caught. Xavier Hutchinson first down. Near side 50 into Buffalo territory. He's out of bounds at the 45-yard line. A 20-yard strike on third and 10. And the drive rolls on.
0: I believe it was a pick route. That's why Hutchinson was so open. D. Alford had the coverage, but he was trailing behind quite a bit there.
31: There was so much conversation this offseason about C.J. Stroud and how he's regressed since he was the Offensive Rookie of the Year in 2023. The struggles in the playoffs a year ago. What a year this is, and what a way to start it. A chance to deliver in the clutch here in the fourth quarter. First down at the 45 of Buffalo. Handoff Marks, and he is dropped in the backfield. A loss of a couple. Back to the 47. Dwayne Carter, the third-year defensive lineman, out of Duke, making the play.
0: Carter met the runner in the backfield there. Such great penetration by Carter. No place to run with that ball.
31: Under 8.5 to play now here in Houston. 30-28. Buffalo leads it. Houston has a second and 12 at the Bills 47 from the left hash, right on the mouth of the Texans Bulls logo at midfield. Stroud in the gun. He fires short. Pass is caught. Nico Collins had a defender draped on his back. That was Christian Benford. That's been the matchup all day long. Collins does bring it in for 5 yards, and it's third down.
0: Not a huge pickup, but makes this third down a little bit more makeable. And again, C.J. Stroud looking in the middle of the field, looking at those in-breaking routes, those routes where the throws are easier, not as much of a timing issue as those routes further outside the numbers towards the sidelines.
31: Third down and 6, call it, from the Buffalo 41. Three receivers left. Nico Collins split to the right. Stroud in the gun. He scans the field. He finds a crossing Collins on the numbers near side at the 40. He needs the 35, though. Just a 1 yard gain. Benford makes the tackle in the open field. It's fourth down for Houston. And Kaimi Fairbairn comes out onto the field. This is right at the edge of his range. He led the NFL last year with 44 made field goals, including a long of 57. This will be from 58 yards from the left hash to give the Texans the lead. The snap is back. The hold is down. The kick by Fairbairn. Does it have enough? Yes, it does. From long distance, Kaimi Fairbairn connects. And the Houston Texans are back on top at 31-30 with 6:43 to go.
0: Fairbairn signed to a 2-year, $13 million contract, one of the highest paid kickers in the game, not just for the 44 made field goals last year, but those dramatic 50-plus yarders like he just kicked right there.
31: Over the last 2 years, Kaimi Fairbairn is 22 of 29 from 50-plus. Only Brandon Aubrey of the Cowboys, who is now the highest-paid kicker in the NFL, has more. Fairbairn's in that upper echelon as well, and he just showed you why. 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
0: Well, this is not how we drew the game up when we started talking about it this morning. It certainly has been a fun one to watch, and I can't wait to see how this thing ends.
31: Fairbairn, the short approach, right to left. And Greg Dortch from the one-yard line, far side, 10, 15, cutting right to the 20, and he slammed down. Excellent coverage from that kickoff unit by Houston. What a play. Sebastian Harsh, the undrafted rookie out of NC State, who said he was expecting to get the call that he was going to get cut, and then it never came. He made the 53 out of camp as a UDFA and now making a play on special teams. So Buffalo starts from their own 20, trailing 31-30, 6:38 to play. It's Josh Allen's turn. He's under center. James Cook is the running back. Kincaid in motion to the left. Allen dropped the snap as he retreated from his center, and Allen falls on top of it. Back at the 18, a loss of two on the play.
0: From a Buffalo Bills fan perspective, they've seen those kinds of plays from Josh Allen crop up every once in a while, but they always seem to be in a critical moment.
31: So a negative play to start this drive as Buffalo tries to answer. Second and 12 from their own 18. DJ Moore split wide left. Khalil Shakir slot left. Two receivers tight right. Allen stomps his foot. He's got the snap in the gun. He rockets it left side looking for Moore. And it's broken up by Kamari Lassiter. Lassiter extending his left arm to get a piece of that pass. And it's third and 12.
0: Lassiter was stride for stride with DJ Moore. Josh Allen has already shown tremendous trust in his receivers. That one may have been wiser to find someone else or someplace else to go with that football. If Lassiter had enough presence of mind, he could have had an opportunity to intercept that ball.
31: Third and 12, Buffalo at its own 18. It's the loudest it's been all day here at Reliant Stadium. Allen in the gun against a four-man rush, and his pass is deflected as it leaves his hand. It bounces in front of DJ Moore, incomplete. Daniil Hunter, the second team All-Pro selection from a year ago, got his hand on it, and Buffalo has to punt.
0: If you can't get home to the quarterback, try to find a way to affect the throw. Daniil Hunter coming around the edge extends that left hand just as Josh Allen's releasing that football, breaks that pass up. Great job by the 12th year vet.
31: Now the rookie Tommy Dolman Jr. to punt it for the Bills. He's just inside his own five. Jalen Knoll awaits. Play clock is down to two. Buffalo sending its 11th man out very late. They get the snap off in time. Fair catch called for by Knoll at the 36-yard line of Houston. So the Texans have the lead and the ball up 31-30 with 5:39 to play. 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
0: Well, we've seen the Texans go on a 12-play drive. We've seen them go on a 13-play drive. We've seen them go on a 13-play drive just a couple of series ago. So they have shown that ability to hold the ball, sustain the drive. They would certainly love to do that here and finish out this ball game.
31: The four-minute offense starts with 5:39 to play. Stroud in the gun. He gives it to David Montgomery, who slants off left tackle, and Montgomery pushes ahead to the 39, maybe the 40, about a gain of four there. Bernard and Williams drop him. It's second and six. We're under 5.5 to play.
0: I'm not seeing hands on hips from the Buffalo defense. Well, when you've been on the field almost double the amount as the opposing defense, you do begin to just naturally wear down.
31: Second down and six from the 40. Stroud under center now. Montgomery remains the running back. Buffalo with a blitz up the middle. Toss play Montgomery to the right. Gets a block from Moreau, but Montgomery is ridden down behind the line of scrimmage. Dorian Williams, the linebacker, shooting through. It's a loss on the play of 3 yards, and it's third down and 9 for the Texans.
0: So definitely not double, but 44 plays to 62 plays for the Houston Texans offense. Texans have possessed the ball 11 more minutes than the Buffalo Bills have. That's wears the defense down. I think that's one of the factors here in the second quarter. I'm sorry, second half.
31: Again, a lot of volume for David Montgomery in his first game as a Texan. He's got 3 touchdowns, not really efficient on the ground, 20 carries, just 60 yards. Third down and 9. Stroud in the gun. He takes 5-man pressure from Buffalo. He slides to his left. He finds his safety valve, Dalton Schultz, in the flat, lowering the shoulder near sideline 35 and back to the line of scrimmage. No gain on the play. Greg Rousseau turning up the heat on C.J. Stroud, and the Buffalo defense forces a Houston punt with 3:46 to go.
0: Perfect time for the Buffalo defense to force a 3-and-out. C.J. Stroud was very lucky to get rid of that football, releasing it to Kincaid. Very great job by the Bills defense. Maybe their best series of the second half.
31: So Kai Kroger to punt it away. Dortch the return man. Back to Kroger. He lets it fly from the 25. Spiraling boot. Dortch waves his arms, says nobody touch it. It craters at the 15, stays in bounds, takes a Houston bounce inside the 5, and it is downed at the 4-yard line by Jalen Smith. What a punt there by Kai Kroger. And Buffalo has it at its own 4-yard line, trailing 31-30 with 3:13 remaining.
0: Buffalo has already had a 96-yard drive this game. There's 3:13 on the clock. They've got 3 timeouts. I'm sure Josh Allen is going into the huddle like one of the Blues Brothers. We got a couple hundred miles to go. We got a full tank of gas. Let's go ahead and do this, fellas.
31: Yeah, that 96-yard drive you bring up in the first half, that went 3 plays. It lasted just 41 seconds. It was big play after big play. Josh Allen gets a redo after the Bills had to punt on the last drive. 3:13 remaining. All 3 timeouts in the back pocket. Allen under center. He turns and gives to James Cook. He breaks a tackle. Up the right hashes at the 15. Lost the football. It is loose at the 20-yard line. Took a high hop off the turf, but Buffalo has recovered. Boy, and DJ Moore is limping off the bottom of that pile. He heads to the sideline. Osiris Torrence, the right guard, recovered that fumble at the 19 for the Bills.
0: Tremendous job by Derek Stingley punching that football out from behind. Buffalo incredibly lucky to fall on it.
31: 2:39 clock running. 31-30, Houston on top here in the season opener. Allen under center, bootleg to the left. Allen throws it short, caught by Dawson Knox, the tight end. Across the 25 to the 26-yard line. Gain of 7 yards, brings up 2nd and 3. And that might take us to the 2-minute warning. There is a man down for Houston. Just as I say that, a Texans defender is down on the far side.
0: I believe that's To'o To'o. I think they're very talented inside linebackers.
31: So the trainers have come out. 2:20 to go. Clock stop now. Texans 31, Bills 30. Here in week 1. This matchup that Texans All-Pro defensive end Will Anderson described this week as an AFC championship feel to kick off the season. It's lived up to the billing so far.
0: Been a tremendous game, almost a tale of two halves. Tons of explosive plays in the first half. Second half, far more kicking game involved, multiple punts, lots of field goals, a lot of field position battles. But now we're here on the final drive. Josh Allen can make any throw on the football field. There's no place he can't go with the football. And he's talented enough as a runner, he could go on a 3-yard run if he needed to as well. So this Texans defense has to be prepared for all things, and looks like they'll be playing this next snap without Henry To'o To'o.
31: To'o To'o jogged off the field, didn't need any help. He heads right into the blue medical tent. As Texans defense was lit up in that first half, Buffalo was on top 24-21 at halftime. They've held the Bills to just a couple of field goals since the break. I'm going to try to come up with one more stop. Again, Buffalo has all three timeouts plus the two-minute warning. Plenty of time, and especially down just 1 point. Starting to get loud again here at Reliant Stadium. Second and three for Buffalo at their own 26. Clad in all blue, the Bills sporting white numbers and white helmets. Josh Allen ducks in under. James Cook is the lone setback. Allen rolls to his right. He pumps. Now he delivers. Caught by Cook. And across the 30-yard line, out of bounds at the 32 with a first down. And that brings us to the two-minute warning here in Houston. 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The score, the Texans 31, the Bills 30. 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
31: Two-minute warning here in Houston in the season opener. Texans 31, Bills 30. Ted Emmerich, Chad Brown with you. And today's presentation of the National Football League on Compass Media Networks is brought to you by Hands Free Skechers Slip-Ins Aero Burst, high-performance running shoes that cut through the wind. What do you have your eye on here? Buffalo has a first down at their own 32. Again, all three timeouts now out of the two-minute warning.
0: They don't need to do anything outside of what they've already done. They've gotten explosive plays without getting too tricky. Josh Allen can make any throw on the football field. He's always a threat to take off from the pocket if the Texans don't have great pass rush lane discipline. All that's at their disposal because they have those three timeouts. It's not like, hey, Josh, you can't run here. We don't have a way to stop the clock. There's plenty of ways they can stop the clock. And Josh is experienced enough in a two-minute situation to be able to manage that from the field.
31: Allen, the MVP from a couple of years ago, has run for a couple of touchdowns and thrown for another to the new Bill, DJ Moore. Moore is not on the field for Buffalo. He limped off earlier on this drive. First down at the 32, offset eye to the left. Allen fakes the handoff to James Cook. He slings it down the right side, caught by Dalton Kincaid. Another huge play by the Bills tight end. He's in Houston territory, knocked out of bounds, inside the 35 at the 33. A first down for Buffalo. Kincaid going for 35 yards.
0: Last Bills series, Kincaid had a 40-yard reception. Not much action for him in the first half, but he's been hit tremendous here in the fourth quarter when the Bills absolutely need it.
31: Kincaid up to 130 yards on five catches. 153 to play, 31-30 Houston. Buffalo with a first down at the Texans' 33-yard line. Allen under center. He turns and gives to James Cook, who is driven back. Azeez Al-Shaair bursting through the hole, and he puts Cook on his backside. A loss of a yard back to the 34.
0: Texans taking the timeout there.
31: So Houston calls time with 1:48 to play. The Texans with two remaining. Buffalo still with all three.
0: From a football 101 perspective, the ball at the 34-yard line, you're getting into that high red zone territory, which is your last opportunity to take a shot down the field. So if you're Texans defense, that kind of thing needs to be discussed in the huddle. Hey, we got to be aware of Josh Allen. He's not going to be afraid to take one, try to get one into the end zone here on a big play.
31: Second and 11 at the Houston 34. Allen crouches under center. Cook the lone setback. Three tight ends in the game. Fake the handoff. Allen scanning the field. He uncorks, looking for Joshua Palmer, and the pass is almost intercepted. Bobbled and dropped by Kamari Lassiter, the Texans corner, in the end zone. That close to a takeaway. It's now third and 11 for Buffalo.
0: We've seen some great plays today from Kamari Lassiter. That was not one of them. Opportunity to seal the game for the Houston Texans. Let's not forget he also had the 46-yard pass interference penalty, which gave the Bills the ball at the one-yard line.
31: Again, Palmer is out there. DJ Moore is now back on the field for Buffalo. He split tight to the right. Palmer wide left. Three receivers that way. And Allen in an empty gun on third and 11 from the 34. Allen changing the play. Frank Gore Jr., the back, now shifts offset to his right. Allen takes on third and 11. He stands tall. He slings it down the middle. Caught in stride inside the 10. And walking in for the touchdown, Joshua Palmer. Allen was looking for him a moment ago. Now he locates him for the go-ahead score. 36-31 Buffalo with 1:36 to play.
0: Just a post route, a deep post by Joshua Palmer. Gets inside Kamari Lassiter, and Kalen Bullock is unable to get over there to get to that inside help that Lassiter is counting on. Perfectly delivered ball by Josh Allen. We've seen such amazing quarterback play from him today. Great, a number of explosive plays. Yet another one, and here they are going for two.
31: In the shotgun, Allen and Buffalo trying to make it a seven-point lead. On the roll to the right, Allen floats it. Back right corner of the end zone, incomplete. Coleman was battling there with Derek Stingley Jr. So the two-point conversion goes for naught. But Buffalo has the lead again, thanks to more Josh Allen magic. 36-31 on that 34-yard strike to Palmer. Wow. Wow.
0: I think I talked about in the open the best quarterback in football. And now, of course, that throw that was almost intercepted by Lassiter in the end zone. That's what you also get with Josh Allen as well, which has led to some of these playoff woes. But for 95% of his plays, he's absolutely amazing. Got the Buffalo Bills the lead here with 1:36 left to go in the ballgame.
31: Eight lead changes in this game to kick off the season. One of the premier matchups of week one, and it has delivered. Bass to kick for Buffalo, left to right. Tremont Smith and Jalen Knoll, the return men for Houston. Off it goes, far side, Knoll. 5, 10, 15, 20 at the numbers. Cuts inside left, 25. And he is knocked down near the 30-yard line. So now it's up to C.J. Stroud. 36-31 Buffalo. Stroud with 1:31 on the clock and two timeouts.
0: You think people have been doubting you. Now is your opportunity to show them what kind of player you are. how you're supposed to be the franchise quarterback for this organization, how you're going to be worth a $250 million, a $300 million contract coming up later this year.
31: First down at the 29. Stroud takes against a four-man rush. He whips it right. Pass is caught. Running after the catch. 40-yard line. First down, 45. And rumbling, Dalton Schultz, the tight end, to the 47 of Houston. Ed Oliver, the tackle. A big gain on first down. Texans rush to the line. 1:11 to go. Clock running. Stroud dumps it. Right side. Caught by Schultz again. And this time he's surrounded by three Bills trying to punch at the football. Schultz hangs on. He stopped at the 45 of Buffalo. And the clock continues to run. 55 seconds now. Houston still with two timeouts. The Bills lead 36-31. Stroud in the gun. He takes on second and two from the 45 of Buffalo. He steps up. He floats it. And the pass is incomplete. Through the hands of Xavier Hutchinson at the Bills' 30-yard line. Clock stopped at 44 seconds, and it's now third and two.
0: Stroud was forced to climb the pocket. In the course of climbing the pocket, he saw the receiver reveal open. I think he got a little too excited there. Couldn't deliver a clean football.
31: The Texans just 5 of 14 on third down today. Third and two. From the 45, trailing Buffalo 36-31, 44 seconds left. Two receivers stacked left, two to the right. Noel motions wide to the left. Hand off Woody Marks. He finds a canyon, and he's got the first down. Between the hashes, flag is down in the secondary. Marks takes it to the 40-yard line. A pickup of five, but the penalty clock stopped at 39 seconds.
32: Holding, defense number 96. The 5-yard penalty is added on to the end of the run and includes an automatic first down.
31: The hold against Deion Walker, the Buffalo nose tackle. So 39 seconds to play. 36-31 Buffalo. Josh Allen has accounted for four touchdowns here in the season opener. David Montgomery has three in his first game as a Texan. And C.J. Stroud is now trying to answer Allen here late in the game.
0: Buffalo's obviously going to protect the end zone, force everything to be completed in front of them. They want to rally up, make the tackle. The issue is not so many of the yards here for the Houston Texans offense. It's the time on the clock.
31: 39 seconds, two timeouts for Houston. First down and a flag down.
32: False start. Offense number 77. 5-yard penalty, first down.
31: Oh, my goodness. The false start by Trent Brown, the right tackle. Now, the clock was stopped there. No runoff here against Houston in this situation. But it's first and 15 at the Buffalo 39. Nico Collins split left. Three receivers to the right. Stroud in the gun with Woody Marks offset to his left. On first and 15, Stroud backpedals. He uncorks down the middle, incomplete. Wide of Xavier Hutchinson at the 15. D. Alford had the assignment, the new nickel corner for Buffalo. Second and 15, 35 seconds to play.
0: You hear the rumblings of the crowd. They were thinking that D. Alford was holding on to Hutchinson, and it's the replay look. He did have some hands on him.
31: Would you have thrown the flag?
0: Probably not. Probably not, but if the flag was thrown, it could be justified.
31: Second down and 15 at the Buffalo 39. 36-31 Buffalo here in week one. What a game to kick off the year. Stroud takes, blitz up the middle. Stroud fires. That ball is caught. Nico Collins has it inside the 30. Down at the 27 as he sits down. It's a gain of a dozen. Third and three for Houston. Clock stopped with 29 seconds as a timeout is called. Did Houston take that one? They did. So the Texans have one timeout remaining.
0: The Bills went with a safety blitz there, leaving only a single high safety back. Damar Hamlin came on the blitz, but he didn't time it very well. He started his blitz from 10 yards back, really had no effect on C.J. Stroud as he was throwing that football.
31: So third down coming up yet again for Houston. Not that it really matters, of course, down 36-31. Everything is four down territory now. What are you looking for here?
0: I mean, why would things be different? They've been making their hay in the middle of the field with in-breaking routes. I suspect that's what we'll see more of on the rest of this drive.
31: Third and three at the Buffalo 27. 30 seconds to play and flag down back at the 10-yard line.
32: First charge, timeout of the half, Buffalo. It will be
31: flag down to make sure that Stroud didn't take the snap there. It's a timeout by the Bills. They have two remaining. Got to look at what Houston was doing there. They call time and reevaluate on the far sideline.
0: So that's called a Kodak moment.
31: Yeah.
0: We're going to allow you to break your huddle, get lined up, go through into your cadence, and then we'll call a timeout as late as possible so we can see what you would like to run in this situation. Are you gutsy enough to go with that same play call offensively, or do we just rob you of that play? Now you have to go to your second favorite play call in this situation.
31: It's third and three for the Texans at the Buffalo 27. 30 seconds remaining here at Reliant Stadium in Houston. Bills up 36-31. Collins split wide left. Jalen Knoll slot left. Kayshawn Booty split wide to the right. Knoll in motion from left to right. Stroud in the gun. Marks to his left. Stroud has it on third down. Looking right. Has an open man. He finds him. It's Knoll. And he's out of bounds. Inside the 10-yard line. First and goal for Houston at the 9. The clock stops with 25 seconds to play after the 18-yard gain.
0: Seen a conversation with these defensive backs for the Buffalo Bills. Knoll should not have been that wide open on the sideline. Massive error in communication. Who was responsible for that part of the field?
31: And now Houston is on the doorstep. 25 seconds left. They have one timeout remaining. First and goal at the 9, trailing 36-31 here in the season opener. Stroud in the gun. Three receivers bunched to the left. Stroud takes. He's under pressure, and he is buried. A sack by Deion Walker. How impactful has the nose tackle been today for Buffalo? 20 seconds to play, and Houston is forced to call its final timeout. It's a loss of 9 yards on the play.
0: They were trying to go to Woody Marks out of the backfield on what's called a Texas route. How apropos, because that's where we are, where the running back comes out of the backfield, pretends as if he's going to the sideline, then cuts back into the middle of the field. The Bills' defense was ready for that. C.J. Stroud had nowhere to go with that football.
31: So now second and goal from the 18 for Houston, 20 seconds left. And there are no timeouts remaining for Houston. They have to be mindful of that.
0: Get out of bounds. It's most likely going to be a play towards the sideline.
31: Or you just attack the end zone, perhaps with Nico Collins, who split wide to the right. On second and goal from the 18, Stroud lofts it, looking for Collins. Near right corner of the end zone, incomplete. Christian Benford with the coverage for Buffalo yet again against Collins. Third and goal now from the 18, 16 seconds to play.
0: I'm assuming Texas have a play design where there's a receiver going to the end zone and everyone else is going towards the sideline. CJ, take the end zone if it's available. Otherwise, hit one of these guys on the sideline. We can catch it, get out of bounds, stop the clock.
31: 16 seconds left. Houston out of timeouts. 36-31 Buffalo. Can CJ Stroud come through? Four-man rush. Stroud takes. He bobbles the football and loses it as he's sacked. And it is recovered by the Bills. Terrell Bernard ends up with the football.
0: Ed Oliver comes around the edge, gets the sack, punches that football out. C.J. Stroud, ball security in the pocket, shows up once again in the most inopportune of moments. Ends this drive for the Texans. Ends the likelihood of them winning this ball game.
31: The Bills defense calling game in the biggest moment. 9 seconds left, and the Bills take over. This is over.
0: All Buffalo has to do is execute the snap and take a knee here. Great job by the Bills defense. Tremendous rush by Ed Oliver to seal this ball game for the Bills.
31: Allen under center. Drops to his right knee, and that is it. Houston out of timeouts. The Bills defense providing the punctuation in a game filled with offensive fireworks. They come up with the takeaway, the sack, the strip of C.J. Stroud, and the Bills come to Houston. Josh Allen finally wins in Houston after starting 0-4 in his career here against the Texans. What a game to start the season. 36-31 as the Bills win a thriller.
0: We knew that Josh Allen would do some Josh Allen things, and we saw that out here today. But in the end, it was the Bills' defense. Despite giving up a 12-play drive and two 13-play drives and appearing to be worn down, they made enough plays in the critical situations to seal it.
31: Final score, Buffalo 36, Houston 31. Chad and I will have some final thoughts, and we'll name the USPS Ground Advantage Player of the Game right after this. 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
8: Heavyweights traded blows all day long to start the season here in Houston, and the Bills come away with the win, 36-31 over the Texans. Ted Emrick, former All-Pro linebacker, Chad Brown with you as we wrap things up. Joe Brady wins his debut as the Bills head coach. Josh Allen with four total touchdowns, finally winning here in Houston. This game featured eight lead changes, and it was the Bills' defense that had the last word.
9: It was the Bills' defense that had the last word, and maybe the most underperforming unit on the field was the Texans' defense, which we thought coming to this game would repeat as the number one defense in the league. So an interesting change of events that the Bills' defense makes the plays needed to win. Houston's defense couldn't stop Superman out there. He was tremendous today.
8: Now, I think I'm picking up what you're putting down as we name the USPS Ground Advantage Player of the Game. Who is it?
9: It's Josh Allen.
8: There you go.
9: You mentioned the two rushing touchdowns, the two passing touchdowns, 29-30 for 334 yards. Explosive plays, 43 yards, 40 yards, 34 yards, 19 yards. He made the plays when his team needed those plays made. So despite having 13 minutes less of possession time, running 21 less plays than the Houston Texans, the Buffalo Bills had less plays, less time, but they made that time and those plays count, particularly in the explosive column.
8: Josh Allen, the player of the game, brought to you by USPS Ground Advantage. 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And now Buffalo turns around on a short week. They open their brand new $2.2 billion Highmark Stadium against the Detroit Lions.

0: Lions on Thursday Night Football.
1: Short week. The emotion and energy of this week, they've got to find a way to flush this in a way and ramp back up on a very tight schedule.
0: What do you see from Houston moving forward? You mentioned the defense, and yes, a lot to correct for a defense that was elite a year ago. What do you take away from this if you're C.J. Stroud in the offense?
1: C.J. Stroud should feel some confidence and build off of this performance. David Montgomery in the running back spot, while the numbers weren't great, they kept the chains moving. They sustained drives. They can build off of this, certainly.
0: 36-31 Buffalo in what was a fun season opener here in Houston. Coming up here on the postgame report, we will rejoin Zach Gell back in the Progressive Insurance Studios. He'll update you on the scores from around the league here in week one, get you the final stats report as well, name the highlight of the game, and he'll preview what's coming up for both teams. Once again, the final score, the Buffalo Bills 36, the Houston Texans 31. For Chad Brown and our entire crew, this is Ted Emmerich. 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
10: Final score, the Buffalo Bills 36, the Houston Texans 31. We'll get back to our game in just a second. Let's just get you caught up to date, though, from all of our 1 o'clock p.m. Eastern Time contests. So got still two in action. The New Orleans Saints, they were once down 21-0. It is now 24-24 in overtime between the Lions and the Saints. Detroit does have the football to start off overtime, first and 10 at New Orleans 26. 3:40 to go. The Chicago Bears are up 59-37 to the Carolina Panthers. And when we take a look at some final scores from the 1 p.m. Eastern time window, the Bengals 33, Tampa Bay Buccaneers 27. The New York Jets get a victory for Aaron Glenn to start year number two with a 23-10 victory over the Tennessee Titans. Derrick Henry did rush for three touchdowns as the Baltimore Ravens defeated the Indianapolis Colts by a score of 41-23. T.J. Watt did have a pick six for a score to make it 20-13 as the Steelers defeat the Atlanta Falcons. Trevor Lawrence had not one, not two, not three, but four passing touchdowns to defeat the Cleveland Browns by a final score of 34-10. The postgame show is presented by Prize Picks. 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Quickly getting back to our game, the final score of the Buffalo Bills 36, the Houston Texans 31, Josh Allen 20 of 29 for 334 yards through the air and two passing touchdowns. Josh Allen on the ground also six carries for 23 yards and two touchdowns. C.J. Stroud on the other end did have the fumble late, but before that he was 26 of 38 for 274 yards and two touchdowns. And David Montgomery with a really solid debut for the Houston Texans after spending a nice long career with the Detroit Lions. He had three total touchdowns in the game. We're coming on back for the highlight of the game. Zach Gelb here with you in our New York City studios. 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
18: Through. Four-man rush. Stroud takes. He bobbles the football and loses it as he's sacked. And it is recovered by the Bills. Terrell Bernard ends up with the football.
10: And that's the highlight of the game. C.J. Stroud was trying to get the Texans a victory in week one and unfortunately did fumble the football. It was a good game for C.J. Stroud. Otherwise, 26 of 38 for 274 yards and two touchdowns. And my big takeaway from this game, just the Houston Texans defense, you thought they would look better. I get it. It's going up against Josh Allen. But even before you had that C.J. Stroud fumble, the drive that did put the Buffalo Bills up in this game by that final score of 36-31, Kamari Lassiter dropped what should have been an easy interception in the next play. Josh Allen did deliver a touchdown. Coming up next for the Buffalo Bills, they'll return to action quick week on Thursday night, September 17th. As they'll go to Buffalo for their home opener in a new stadium up against the Detroit Lions, and the Houston Texans will remain at home at Reliance Stadium going up against the Cincinnati Bengals. So the final score from this one today, 36-31. Buffalo 1-0. The Texans are 0-1. Today's presentation of the National Football League on Compass Media Networks has been brought to you by Prize Picks, Liberty Mutual Insurance, Gusto, Lowe's, Napa, Navy Federal Credit Union, Swiffer Power Mop, Skechers USPS Ground Advantage, and by Progressive Insurance. The final score, the Buffalo Bills 36, the Houston Texans 31. We'd like to thank our crew for all their hard work today. Studio coordinator Art Martinez, on-site producer Laura Beth Barnhart, engineer David Obert, statistician Bill Cousins, spotter Peter Unger, senior producer Chris Kleiber, engineering assistance provided by Justin Baczak. The general manager is Robert Blum, and the executive producer of Compass Media Network Sports is Tyler Brewer. Don't forget, there's plenty more great NFL action coming up next Sunday. It's a Week 2 doubleheader between NFC rivals. First, the Atlanta Falcons host the Carolina Panthers in an NFC South showdown. Then it's the Dallas Cowboys taking on the Washington Commanders in the NFC East. 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Once again, the final score, the Buffalo Bills 36, the Houston Texans 31. 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
1: Bad football team. So, and we don't know how bad they're going to be, but we all expect them to be bad. But I mean, hey, we thought Tennessee, I think Tennessee could make an improvement. Tennessee looks like they could be terrible. But as we always been, as we've been saying all day, it's just week one.
2: It is week one. Well, it was a horrible week for the Rams in week one. Got even worse today. If you missed it, Myles Garrett's on the injured list. Okay. He's IR for at least four games. And if you look at the Rams next four games, not a good run of games to be missing if you're Myles Garrett. So we'll see what happens there.
1: My question is, when did this happen?
2: We don't know.
1: That's what I want to know. When did you get hurt in the game?
2: There were reports. I know, because we were reporting, we had our reporters out there at Rams camp, that he was banged up. But they didn't specifically say what was his injury or how he got hurt. And then he did play, obviously. Didn't really show up. Obviously, no tackles, no sacks, zero in that matchup against the 49ers. So Myles Garrett making a whole lot of money with a lot of expectations. The reigning defensive player of the year. Going to be very interesting to see what Aaron Donald does this week. They don't play till Monday, by the way, the Rams this week. So they're going to get the extra time off.
1: Yep. And I'm excited to cover that game because I want to get the vibe and the feel. Because, listen, we don't know what the Giants are going to look like tonight. But let's just say at home tonight, they pull off this win and they beat Dallas. Now they're going into the Rams game with the Rams having all their stuff. And the Giants feeling kind of good about themselves that people think they're going to stink. But, hey, we beat Dallas opening week. And a lot of you guys love Dallas. So it'll
2: I'm not one of them, as you know. All right, so the Saints right now. This game is still going on, folks.
1: They're not quitting, man.
2: Even though the Lions scored a touchdown under the old rules, that would have been game over, but it's not anymore. Saints have a chance to tie. We got 2:12 to go, and they are in Lions territory. Let me ask you this. If the Saints get in the end zone, do you go for two in the win, or do you go for the tie?
1: No, you go for two in the win because it's week one. You go for two in the win because it's week one. Yeah, this isn't – and because of the clock. You don't want to go for the why? You don't want to start the season with a tie. That would be one of the most emptiest feelings as a as an NFL player, is to start week one on a tie. You have no idea who you are. Yeah, because if you lose, you kind of got an idea who you are. If you win, you have an idea who you are.
2: Because you are on the road, I would agree with you. I mean, it's in Detroit. You're a dog in this game.
1: It's week one.
2: You were down 21-0. Right. If you can somehow, by the way, Tyler Shuck right now has thrown 53 passes, completed 33, 375 yards. This guy was so bad in the beginning of this game. He had two picks and nothing else. He had no points until late in the third quarter, but now 31-24. What was the over-under in this game? Remember I was saying earlier the safest bets before the season began were to take the Lions and the Bears game over on every game.
1: 49.5.
2: And guess what? And guess what? The game's over.
1: Yeah, 49.5.
2: After that miserable start, this game blew over. How would you like to have taken the under in this game, right?
1: They had one of the higher ones. Bucks and Bengals was 50.5. So they had one of the higher ones.
2: Yeah, and that one game also went over.
1: Yeah.
2: Yeah.
1: Nothing below 40 this week. Nobody thought anything would go 40. The Jets and Titans was 39.5.
2: All right, so we got the Mike McDaniel era beginning as the new offensive coordinator for the Chargers. He is a former run game coordinator for the 49ers. He made Debo Samuel a star. And then, of course, his run with the Dolphins that had a promising start, and then things just sort of got away from him.
1: He milked everything out of Tua he could get, man, please.
2: Yeah.
1: He got Tua paid. Let's just say that. The reason why the Dolphins are eating $92 million this year is because of how well Mike McDaniel worked with Tua, Tyreek, and Jalen Waddle, who are all three gone.
2: So the big thing here for the Chargers, again, is the return of Rashawn Slater and Joe Alt, two Pro Bowl tackles that have missed a lot of games in their career with the Chargers. If they can stay upright and the Chargers can run the ball, they're going to be good. That's a big-time pass right there by Justin Herbert.
1: And that's all arm, too, man. And the Lions just pick up a bad automatic first down,
2: hands
1: a bad
2: face,
1: penalty,
2: yeah.
1: hands to the face, which is terrible because it's on an incomplete pass. So there's no yardage gained by the Saints. Somebody gets their hands up in the face, gets caught with the hand in the cookie jar. Automatic first down.
2: Wow. All right, 1:53 to go right now in the overtime. Saints are down by 7. And they need to this game is just endless. This may actually carry over to the next show.
1: Right.
2: I mean, this actually
1: it might and it possibly will.
2: It's rare that this has happened. It's not unprecedented that literally through a 4-hour show, 4 hours, that we have a game that doesn't actually come to its conclusion. But we are staring at that right now.
1: That ball is getting down. What is that, the 5-yard line they've got it down to? The Saints look like they're going to punch this thing in. And I go for two.
2: Look at this pass by Shaw. Oh, my goodness. That is an absolutely perfect pass. Right on the money to Juwan Johnson. Right, look at that pass. Woo. All right, the Chargers right now have a 2nd and 10. They're in their own territory, already trailing the Cardinals by a score of 7-0. Justin Herbert just throwing bullets all over the place. And
1: that's his guy right McConkey there. Ladd's the guy, man. Ladd's is WR1. I just don't think Ladd is a WR1.
2: All right, and it is a touchdown for the Saints. No.
1: Oh, he didn't hold it up. He didn't complete it down to the ground.
2: Wow.
1: Going for Johnson again. Johnson is wearing that corner out.
2: Yeah, he is. And he had,
1: Chuck has thrown for 400 yards.
3: Lions lost one of their other starting quarters earlier in this drive,
1: told you,
3: too.
1: We always say it's what is it in the pre-meals or something? The pre-game meals? Why do they lose corners? Crazy. Every year without fail for the last 5 years, they lose defensive backs.
2: All right, so we have a 2nd and goal for the Saints right now. We got 1:38 to go in overtime, trailing the Lions 31-24. I love this rule change. I think this is tremendous.
1: This is the way it should have always been.
2: Tremendous, tremendous. Every game, both teams should have a touch of the ball. I don't care. Touchdown, field goal.
1: And there's the touchdown.
2: Saints!
1: Wow.
2: Touchdown.
1: They drive right
2: Saints!
1: Down the field. Are you kidding me with this game?
2: Tyler Shock.
1: 400 yards against the Lions D.
2: All
1: Noah
2: right.
1: Fant.
2: Noah Fant, Iowa. All right, there
1: right.
2: we go.
1: Oh my
2: In the
1: God.
2: End zone. All right, now the question is, do you go for the two?
1: Yes, you go
2: Minute
1: for the two.
2: Minute 34 to
1: Kellen
2: go.
1: Kellen Moore's got a playbook for the nice route. Oh, God, the corner didn't even touch him. That's pitiful. Yeah. I'm sorry, that's bad. I don't care if you're a backup. He doesn't even get his hands on him.
2: I
1: but
2: just
1: that's
2: like
1: scheme.
2: The fact that Shock just steps right into this pass. Are we going to hold it for the 2-point conversion?
1: That's beautiful scheming right there. That's beautiful scheming right there.
2: Crazy? Come on now. This is a 2-point attempt right now.
1: Here's the game.
2: Take a lead on a game that's been going on for 4 hours.
1: It's not take the lead. It's win or lose on this one play right here.
2: Here we go. Let's go. Right now, the Saints trying to come away, and we got a timeout by the Lions.
1: All right,
2: we can't go anywhere. Bo, are you making an executive position? We're staying right here. Thank you.
1: Yeah, there we go.
2: All right, we got it.
1: There we go. Yeah. As we shift up to my Dolphins, I think the Raiders are going for it on 4th and 1, and Miami stuffed them in their booth reviewing where the ball was, wherever the ball, placement of the ball, where how far the ball got, whether it got to the first down or not. They're saying it's short of the line again is the ruling on the field. So you have to have, what is it, irrefutable evidence?
2: Irrefutable.
1: Did I say that right? Irrefutable evidence.
2: I like that word.
1: Yeah. Words with friends, man.
2: All right, so Tyler Shuck's going to come running back out on the field right now after the Lions timeout. 31-30, Lions lead it. Saints all or nothing right now. Going for the 2-point conversion and the win in overtime. Meanwhile, the Chargers are in the end zone.
1: Oh, my. Did you just see that run? Yes. Hampton just ran through like
2: What did
1: four.
2: I tell you about Amari and Hampton? I said over,
1: gracious.
2: over on his rushing
1: yards. All right, Tyler Shuck, here we go.
2: This is it for the Saints. Can they come away with a victory? They got one play to get it done here on the 2-point conversion, and Shuck looks to the end zone, and he throws it, and it's going to be out of the end zone.
1: Wow. Good
2: Incomplete,
1: coverage.
2: Incomplete, and the Lions hang on to win the game 31-30.
1: That's great defense. If you watch his head, he goes through like three options. He looked everywhere, and everywhere was covered.
2: This is End Zone Radio.
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16: 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Their offensive coordinator has never been an offensive coordinator, Brian Fleury, and he's 47. Why does the age matter? Because generally, this is the same in music as it is comedy and it is with offensive coaches. Greatness is identified very early. Sean McVay, head coach at 30. Shanahan, offensive coordinator at 28. Sean Payton, late 20s. Look around. Clint Kubiak, mid-30s. Shane Steichen, mid-30s. The Seahawks, if you go to the last several years when a great offensive coordinator has left and he's been replaced by kind of a guy, it's gone south fast. Brian Fleury is 47 and for 15 years of his coaching career, coached defense.
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17: It seems like Aaron Rodgers has turned into the can man. He's got thoughts on everything. When it came to Matt LaFleur making a comment about Jordan Love being better at the line of scrimmage.
18: He's probably still mad I changed too many of his plays. 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
17: on good
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20: Well, here's the whole thing. 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To me, it's all about him just pumping up Jordan Love for the season. But he can't honestly believe that when he says it.
15: Two pros, LeVar Arrington, Brady Quinn, and a cup of Joe, Jonas Knox. 6 a.m. Eastern, 3 a.m. Pacific on Fox Sports Radio. 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

0: out of the gun on second and goal from the four. Jared leans in. There's the snap. Back looking, throwing. It is caught. Yes. Inside the two, to the one, to the end zone. Touchdown, Detroit Lions. Amon-Ra St. Brown.
1: 97.1, the Ticket, Lions Radio Network. They hang on in overtime. Defeat the New Orleans Saints 31-30. Wow, that game was a 21-0 game. It was like no points in that game, and all of a sudden the explosion of points. We're going to see that all season long.
2: Tyler Shuck in a losing effort, over 400 yards of offense.
1: Yeah, and he had nothing going until basically almost all of that came from the mid-third quarter on. Almost all of it.
3: There's just a few defensive coordinators that aren't going to sleep well tonight.
1: No, that was.
3: I don't care if it's week one. Like Detroit, there's a problem.
1: Saints had 0 points midway through the third quarter. Zero.
3: Same as Chicago.
1: End up with 30.
3: Same as Chicago. Yeah. There's questions. I don't care if it's week one.
1: By the way, End Zone Radio presented by Underdog. Unleash your dog. All right, coming up at the top of the hour, Dan Beyer, Kerry Rose, and yes, our own Monsi Bolaños. They are going to take you through the afternoon with the four games going on right now, getting ready for the Sunday night affair between the Cowboys and Giants. We'll get to that in a moment. Obviously, I want to thank Monsi, Chris. Great job as always. Bo, you're the absolute best, guys. Week one, huh? We're just getting started here on End Zone Radio. We got a long season ahead, and we are going to enjoy every single second of it. By the way, the Packers have taken an early 9-0 lead against the Vikings. Not a good start there. Raiders did get in the end zone. So the Raiders off to a 7-0 start, and the Eagles looking for a little offense right now, trailing the Commanders by a score of 3-0. All right, what about tonight's game, Cowboys-Giants? How do you see this game tonight, BJ?
3: I'll take the Giants tonight. I think the Giants are a much better football team. When a Harbaugh walks in the door, this is just what happens. I like Dallas. I like Dallas, maybe not as much as some other people, but the offense is just terrific. If they can get to a 15th rank or so defense, they'll be just fine. Also, Caleb Downs, ladies and gentlemen, boys and girls, we are going to be witnessing like the next great defensive player in the NFL, and we get our first look at him tonight.
1: I 100% behind that, and yes, I do like home dogs in primetime. The Giants are definitely a home dog against the Cowboys. Mm-hmm. And then, of course, tomorrow night, the return of Patrick Mahomes as they take on the Broncos, who became the first team other than the Chiefs to win the AFC West. Well, they're not this year, but they have been the last
3: Broncos
1: for couple
3: forever
1: years.
3: To me.
1: A couple of years. I hate the Broncos for years. But anyway, but the Chiefs, I mean, this the big question about tomorrow night is the return of Mahomes. Are the Chiefs, was last year an aberration? Are the Chiefs back? I heard our buddy Jeff Schwartz, who's very dear, near and dear because his brother played for the Chiefs, saying the only team he believes in the AFC is the Chiefs. The only team he says I can count on this year in the AFC is the Chiefs. And I'm like, really? You can count on them? We have to see how Patrick Mahomes looks.
3: I think I get what he's saying, why you can count on him because of the history we've seen. I don't agree with it, but I can just see why he said it. But we'll see, man. We'll see what Denver looks like with Jalen Waddle in that offense. Is Bo Nix back? We'll see coming off the injury from there. And then, listen, tonight's game, tomorrow night's game, it's great football. We've had great football all day today. It's been fun, partner. One down.
1: Look at you. You have donned your Dolphins cap right now.
3: You don't think I wasn't going to switch the fittings?
1: I was going to say, wow.
3: God bless ready. Everybody.
1: Dan, Kerry, and Monsi will take you away. This is Fox Sports Radio. We are
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6: Week one of the NFL continues. Raiders on the scoreboard first against the Dolphins at home. It's 7-0 early in the second quarter, just like the Commanders and the Eagles. But the Commanders are up 3-0, while the Cardinals and the Chargers are tied at 7 apiece. Halfway through the first quarter in Minnesota, where the Packers are up 9-0. The Lions survived 31-30 against the Saints at home in overtime after the Saints were shut out in the first half, came back to tie the game and force overtime, and they lost it on an unsuccessful two-point conversion. Bills outscored the Texans 36-31. Bengals held on 33-27 against the Buccaneers. Bears topped the Panthers 59-37. Caleb Williams threw for 269 yards and two touchdowns. He also had two rushing touchdowns. While the Ravens rolled past the Colts 41-23, Derrick Henry with three rushing touchdowns. And the Jaguars crushed the Browns 34-10. I'm Monty Bolaños.
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12: Eagles get in the end zone as we speak. Dallas Goedert with the touchdown reception. They're up on the Commanders while the Vikings are down to the Packers. Not only that, Kerry Rhodes, they are down a quarterback as Kyler Murray was just taken into the locker room.
13: Man, not a great way to start things for the Vikings. Obviously, a lot of things is going to, their season is going to hinge on their quarterback play, and they decided to go with Kyler Murray in this first game, and now he's down, and we see old Carson Wentz back in right now at the moment.
6: Kyler Murray in midseason form.
12: Yeah, Monty, what do we have any word on the injury for him as of yet? We just saw the camera shot of him walking in. By the way, we found out earlier this week that if Kyler Murray was out of this game, that Carson Wentz would be the guy that would be in the game, and he is in right now. So the Vikings already down to Carson Wentz, but Kyler Murray walking off with trainers into the locker room again, and they're down 9-0 in this contest.
6: No update. He took a hard hit, so nothing further beyond that. But we'll keep an eye on why exactly Kyler Murray had to go back to the locker room.
12: Omarion Hampton just took a hit from his own player and fumbled the football. And now the Cardinals have recovered in what is a 7-7 ball game in Los Angeles. Not much expected from the Cardinals this season, but one quarter in, they were the biggest underdog of any team heading into week one, Kerry, and the Cardinals hanging with the lightning bolts early on.
13: Well, I think history has proven, Dan, since I've been hosting the show with you, Arizona, the Cardinals start out pretty well during the season. They almost sway you to the point of thinking that they're going to win multiple games as the season progresses.
12: But I do.
13: They're tricking you early again, Dan. That's all they're doing right now.
12: So here's the deal. I liked the way the Cardinals fought 2 years ago, so that automatically makes me a fan of the Cardinals in their heart. Even though, Monty, now we have a whole different coaching regime. Yeah. I liked how they fought under Jonathan Gannon. And honestly, like their offense for how it performed with Jacoby Brissett, and it's interesting we talk about Kyler Murray. Yep. I think that it was much more than just the contract of why the Cardinals let go of Kyler Murray, and it was more about how the Cardinals even thrived without the quarterback. Mm-hmm. But I guess I have a soft place in my heart, if you will, for the Arizona Cardinals, who do have a lot of offensive weapons. They do. I mean, there's Michael Wilson, Trey McBride, Marvin Harrison Jr.
6: Jeremiah Love.
12: Yeah.
6: Who got in the end zone pretty quickly.
13: Yep.
6: Not too shabby.
12: Something to love about that. Chris Perfett's got him on his fantasy team, so I think he was giving the fist bump. We hope to talk to Greg Olson, who is on the call of the game on Fox featuring the Steelers and Falcons, one that Pittsburgh won today 20-13. And for as bad as it's gone for the Vikings in this first quarter, by the way, Kyler Murray's first pass was intercepted. He just ended up throwing up a pass that looked like something that Brett Favre would have thrown up, but it was picked off. So the start that you would have hoped in the Kyler Murray era for the Vikings wasn't good, and it ended up getting worse. The only thing that's gone right for the Vikings so far is Green Bay on their Christian Watson 81-yard touchdown missed the extra point. So that's what makes it a 9-0 ball game. The other action around mentioned the Cardinals and Chargers tied up at 7 apiece. The Raiders continue to lead the Dolphins 7-0 in that matchup in Las Vegas. There is no Brock Bowers. This was a game that on the I Want Your Flex podcast, I picked the Raiders for your survivor pool. This would be the opportunity to do it. We don't know what to expect from the Dolphins. Sometimes that's tricky, but it does seem like the Dolphins just don't have the personnel necessarily right now to even compete outside of some of the caliber of Devon Achane.
13: Yeah, no, the Dolphins, they are in a rebuild mode for sure. And obviously, you know, you bring in Willis to kind of man that quarterback position for a year and see what he has, and maybe he can take off and play well and elevate them to some wins here. But this team isn't going to be a team that's a team to reckon with all year.
6: Are they even in a rush to figure it out?
12: Yeah, I think you're right.
6: You know what I mean? Like, what are they playing for next year, really, setting up the future? But this year, they're not in a rush to figure it out.
12: They hired Jeff Hafley. John Eric Sullivan came over as their GM from Green Bay. And so you have this Green Bay connection. And to Monty's point, you have Malik Willis coming in, who is the backup to Jordan Love. There's some familiarity there. And for as good as Malik Willis had been in them in spurts, by no means do you expect him to be the full-time option.
13: No.
12: And so with the quarterback draft that we have next year, you think that the Dolphins would be in place for that. You've got an update?
6: I do have an update on Kyler Murray. I mentioned he took a hard hit where his helmet came off. He's being evaluated for a concussion.
12: No, right. Bueno.
6: Like, that's the least ideal situation for Minnesota right now.
13: Yeah, I mean, if he has a concussion diagnosis, and that's what they're looking for, he's not coming back in this game.
6: The head did move in a way that if you're watching it, you probably don't like it.
12: I think there's in the Super Bowl, Jackson Smith and Jigba went into the locker room and was evaluated for a concussion and came back out. Sometimes these concussion evaluations can happen on the sidelines and you're good to go and blue tent and move on. Yeah. But when you take him into the locker room, it does seem to be a little bit more serious than that.
13: Yeah, who's the
6: Super Bowl? I mean, I think we look at it a little bit differently, but
12: Monty, now you say that, but the procedure of the National Football League, right?
13: Yeah, who was the quarterback we just talked about that? They were super cautious about that. You remember that, Dan? We had that conversation?
6: Jackson Dart.
13: It was Dart. Yeah. Good call, Monty.
6: Thank you. Yeah, I wasn't even there, but I know.
12: But you want to know why?
13: But
12: you want to know why? It's because they put him in the blue tent, and then everybody wanted to see what was going on. So, like, Jackson Dart became the blue tent guy because Brian Daboll was peeking in, so was Cam Scatterboo, and they wanted him on the field. The NFL's like, no, they were fined for that. The Giants were docked for that. So you have to have some level of secrecy as it plays out. But the Giants had to pay the price, and I think because of that instance, Jackson Dart has kind of become the poster child, to your point, from that. So that's where we stand. Actually, the Vikings have just kicked a field goal, so it's 9-3 Packers on top of Minnesota as they play with a 1:38 left to go in the first quarter. We talked about the Omarion Hampton fumble recovered by the Cardinals. They are now in Chargers territory at about the 38-yard line, facing a third and short early in the second quarter, and the Eagles continue to lead the Commanders 7-3. Touching on some of the earlier games today, I want to start in Houston, where the Bills survive with that 36-31 victory against the Houston Texans. Josh Allen, 2 passing touchdowns, 2 rushing touchdowns in a game that we could see in the playoffs at some point again. We've seen this game in the playoffs, by the way, a few years ago. Josh Allen's first playoff game was in Houston. But the Bills get a win today. You see how the game ends on a C.J. Stroud sack and fumble. Where is your takeaway from Bills Texans as Buffalo gets the 5-point win?
13: Bills Texans was the best game of the day so far in this first window. Two teams that we all figure will be down, you know, competing for this thing down the stretch of the season. So to see them in week one compete at a high level, I think both teams came out and played really, really good football. I mean, Josh Allen made one more play than C.J. Stroud did. I thought C.J. Stroud looked really good. Having a good running game addition with David Montgomery back there as well, which mm-hmm. he had three touchdowns on the day. But, you know, C.J. Stroud took him down with a chance to win it and got sacked. You can't take that sack with one timeout left where you have to use that last timeout and then some game management stuff. But I thought it was a great game. And it's crazy. It seems like in a lot of big games when the defensive guy doesn't make the defensive play, he had an interception that could have ended the game for Houston.
3: Yeah.
13: You drop it and you give a quarterback like Josh Allen another chance, then you're probably going to lose.
3: You know, as the ball is bouncing around, that it was probably the missed opportunity, but
13: yep.
3: Josh Allen missed very few opportunities today mm-hmm. for Buffalo. I mean, was it four total touchdowns, Monsi? Was that what
6: four
3: we had
6: total? For? Yeah.
3: 334
6: he
3: yards
6: put
3: passing.
6: The ball in places where it was like, how mm-hmm. did DJ Moore catch that?
3: You know,
6: how did Khalil Shakir catch that?
3: I'll say this. It's not even of how they did it. Dalton Kincaid now became a factor.
13: Yeah, he did.
3: So as we look at DJ Moore, who did score in his first game as a Buffalo Bill, we wonder, all right, is Josh Allen going to be able to finally have a number one wide receiver of that caliber since Stephon Diggs left?
13: Mm-hmm.
3: And not only did Moore step up today, had the most targets of anyone, but it was Dalton Kincaid, and Kincaid did bear some of that responsibility for Buffalo in trying to be Josh Allen's guy. Mm-hmm. And I thought he stepped up big today, didn't get into the end zone, but he had 130 yards on five catches. And so when you see that happening with Buffalo, and here's the deal. Monty picked them in the Super Bowl. I picked them in the Super Bowl. Maybe not the greatest day for Jim Leonard, but the defense got the stop that they needed at the end. But it's also the fact that the continuity is going to continue with Joe Brady now being the head coach and the offensive coordinator. And maybe because now your guy who's leading your offense is also your head coach, has a little bit more to say on how the offense rolls. And against one of the better defenses, you wouldn't have known it today because the Bills seem to move the ball pretty well against Houston.
13: Yeah, the thing about Brady being the head coach now and having a little bit more say-so on how the game flows, they're going to be more aggressive, right? I mean, they're right before the half. They were like on the 1 yard line, and usually you just kind of run the ball and get out of the half. They're trying to go score. They're trying to put up points, and you can see it from that perspective, number one. But also, I was disappointed with the Texans defense today. I don't think what they called up or schemed up for Buffalo was that exquisite. They just got beat. And so when you go best on best, you want your defense to play a little better. So I would think that Houston comes out of this a little bit underwhelmed by how their defense performed.
6: Yeah, I don't know if Houston thought that they lost that the Bills beat them.
13: Right.
6: Right? Like, they yeah. let it go. And I don't know what it was with the defense, because it looked different in the first half, how it started to how it ended.
13: Mm-hmm.
6: But unfortunately, neither of you have mentioned that. To me, it's like C.J. Stroud in that play, losing the ball on that final drive mm-hmm. to try and win the game. After the season that he had, mm-hmm. to end like that, it's just kind of like unfair, because now that's what I remember from this game, is C.J. Stroud losing the ball once again in the most crucial moment for the Texans.
13: And what's so crazy, you come away that way. I come away with it actually with a positive. He was able to drive them down there. He didn't get it done. And obviously you have to get it done to be the guy. But I see that and say, oh, okay, even when the defense plays bad, they have a chance to win. And so that's why I kind of feel with that.
3: I was just going to say, that's a former player.
13: Yeah.
6: Right. No.
3: And I think you're right, Monty. I think that yeah. everybody's going to. Because not yeah, every. Right.
6: Unfairly. I was just going to say, unfairly am I doing this? I just don't think I'm the only one.
13: Yeah.
3: Yeah. That's the way that the cookie crumbles. That's the way that this works. And I don't even think it was fair to criticize C.J. Stroud as much as they did in the playoff game. Like, it was a tough situation. I know that he has not been able to match what he did that rookie year.
13: Mm-hmm.
3: But she's exactly right. Like, in a situation where you have an opportunity, you're driving down the field, you've already, again, put up 31 points.
13: Exactly, yeah.
3: You know, there's a play in the game that I think your buddy D'Amico Ryans would say, yeah, Will Anderson was out of position that allowed Josh Allen this opportunity to score.
13: Yeah.
3: You take a gamble on trying to do a pass breakup, you allow another big play. Like, those are all things that are reasons why the Texans lost.
13: Right.
3: But what's going to happen tonight, or what's going to happen when Chris Berman's doing the highlights? And then, with 20 seconds left, CJ whoops, a fumble, fumble. And the Bills. And that's what it is. And C.J. Stroud has that look again.
13: Oh, yeah.
3: That's true. And that's what's going to
12: That's what's going to stem from this game. Mm-hmm. So now you take week one, mm-hmm. which I've already, I looked at my predictions and I've gone up and down, you know, for the entire season, just in a half of football. But how does CJ Stroud respond from this game here?
14: Yeah.
12: I don't, we had a Drake May conversation over what Drake May did on Thursday night.
14: Yeah.
12: And I said, let's look at what Drake May has done in his last four games.
14: Been bad.
12: Yes, yeah. against mm-hmm. top defenses. Mm-hmm. So I think like that's something to look at. Now Drake May beat up on good teams or bad teams and not play well against good teams. That's something that we monitor throughout. But to see if CJ Stroud can respond from this mistake, it'll be something that we will watch over the next couple of weeks. Because again, yeah, Montgomery gave them a nice boost. Touchdowns don't say, you know, tell everything.
14: Yeah.
12: But they are depleted at the wide receiver position. And they had to just bring in Kayshon Boutte as part of a exactly. you know a deal. So there's stuff that they're really trying to settle out and sort. And I think it's going to take some time in Houston.
13: And thinking about that, what you just said, Dan, like they're figuring it out with a new group of guys, right? And so they put up 31 points.
15: Mm-hmm.
13: Like that's enough to win. Mm-hmm. And you're right. Like people are going to talk about CJ Stroud. But he put up 31 points against a Buffalo defense that comes in with continuity. So it is what it is.
12: All right, spin around, look at these games. Packers facing a 4th-and-2 right now in Vikings territory. It's 9-3 Green Bay mm-hmm. early in the second quarter. We'll tell you how this play pans out. Can also tell you the Raiders have kicked a field goal, so they're up 10-0 on the Dolphins. The Eagles continuing with that 7-3 lead. Ball at the 20-yard line. This is also an opportunity to find out who is the go-to guy for Green Bay. Will it be Christian Watson? Will it be Tucker Kraft? Seeing who's all lined up there. Maybe they're just trying to draw them off sides as well.
14: Yeah.
12: And that's what they are trying to do. And it was really, it wasn't 4th-and-2. It was 4th-and-a-long-2. It was about 4th-and-3.
14: Yeah.
12: So kicking a field goal here, when you have a young kicker.
13: What do I always say, Dan?
12: Take the points.
15: Early.
13: Take the points.
15: Yes.
12: Take the points.
15: Every time. Every time. I don't get it.
13: Early. Just
15: early.
13: Take the points.
15: Right.
13: Take the points.
12: I don't disagree with that. Especially in the first half of last night's Ohio State-Texas. Mm-hmm.
15: I wasn't going to bring it up, but okay.
12: I do it out of therapy.
15: Yes.
12: Cardinals put some points on the board. Field goal. So it's 10-7 over the Bolts. Well, I told you the Raiders are up 10-0 on the Dolphins. Eagles lead the Commanders 7-3. And the Packers lining up for a 43-yard field goal from Tyler Smack. And we'll see if he smacks it through the uprights. Like, that won't get old at all throughout the entire season.
13: Well, you got the initial one.
12: Trey Smack. Oh. And the kick is
13: smack down the middle.
12: Smack dab down the middle. That's what I would say. So Green Bay is up 12-3. Trey Smack with his second field goal of the game for the Packers. We did a lot of talking on the Bills. My Super Bowl pick and Monty's Super Bowl pick from the mm-hmm. AFC. Her Super Bowl pick from the NFC is the Dallas Cowboys. Mm-hmm. Football is back, baby, and Underdogs Keep Your Million starts with you with a $1 million stack. 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Now, speaking of Underdog Cowboys tonight, the NFC representative in the big game for Monty, 3.5-point favorites over the Giants on Sunday Night Football. These odds are courtesy of Underdog. Do you like the Cowboys in that 3.5 points tonight?
13: That's a tricky spot, Dan. It's a tricky spot. Giants, first game at home. I might take the Giants to cover.
12: I am all for the Cowboys. This Malik Neighbors stuff.
15: Thank you for bringing that up. I was like, does Underdog know if Malik Neighbors is playing? Because last time he said he hadn't decided.
13: Oh, he did say that?
15: He said he hadn't decided.
13: Oh, my goodness.
12: So we don't know the status of Malik Neighbors. We've seen the Cowboys have some success against the Giants in New York on Sunday Night Football before. I think it happens again tonight. You're drinking the Harbaugh Kool-Aid. I think there's a reason Baltimore wanted him out. Maybe the game has passed him by. No, we'll see. But I like the Cowboys tonight, minus that 3.5 line again, courtesy of Underdog. He's Kerry Rhodes, the All-Pro. Find him at Kerry25Rhodes. She's Monty Bolaños. Find her at Monty Bolaños. Mike Gonzalez is our executive producer. Chris Perfett hanging out as well as our technical producer. I'm Dan Beyer. It was a wild one in Houston, yes. But it was also a wild one in Motown. Should the Lions feel as good about that overtime win against the Saints? We'll talk about it next year on End Zone Radio on Fox Sports Radio.
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2: Saints and Lions.
1: Leans in. There's the snap. Shuck looks. Shuck pumps. Now he throws. End zone. And it is incomplete. Yes. Ball game over. Detroit Lions win. Saints went for the victory. Lions come up with a play at the end when they absolutely had to have it.
2: Back to Dan Beyer, Monsi Bolaños, and Kerry Rhodes.
5: 97.1 The Ticket, the Lions Radio Network with that call. Heartstopper in Detroit as the Lions, as you hear there, win 31-30 over New Orleans. Let's keep it in the NFC North. Monsi, you've got an update on Kyler Murray.
8: Kyler Murray, yeah, being evaluated for a concussion after a hard hit, which, you know, you could argue maybe came a little late after he was already down from the Packers' defense. But Carson Wentz is in at quarterback for Minnesota. Mm.
5: And Kyler Murray's now been ruled out of the game.
8: Fully.
5: Yes. With that concussion. So the Eagles have just scored as well. Dontavian Wicks just getting into the end zone. He's been busy as an Eagles, a new Philadelphia Eagle. His former team, the Green Bay Packers, right now, leading the Vikings in that contest 12-3, but no more Kyler Murray for Minnesota. Again, Green Bay up 12-3 in that contest. While the Eagles are awaiting the extra point, they can go up 14-3. Raiders have that 10-3 lead on the Dolphins with about 3 minutes to go until halftime and 2 minutes to go. 2 minutes and 10 seconds to be exact. Chargers facing a third and goal, down 10-7 to the Arizona Cardinals. But the Chargers, again, have the ball now at the 10-yard line as Justin Herbert is looking for anywhere to throw the ball and is unable to get rid of it and ends up just running out of bounds. Gain of about 8, but should be automatic for Cameron Dicker as they hit the 2-minute warning there.
9: Yeah. No, I mean, it was a smart play by Justin to not try to force that and try to get the touchdown. Just get what he can get the 3 and try to tie this thing up and regroup at the half. I mean, obviously, their favorite, they were the biggest favorite this week in this game, but it's about just continuing to move the sticks and get yards and matriculate the ball down the field and get points, man. So I think that's part of what Harbaugh wants to do.
5: And let's take the points. That's what the Chargers should do in this situation. Right. We'll see if they do that coming out of the 2-minute warning. But the big news is Carson Wentz is in for the injured Kyler Murray. And in Monty, there's even a bigger discussion now just about the signing of Kyler Murray and where it puts him, not only with the Minnesota Vikings, but the guy's on a 1-year cheap deal and a deal that was going to prove it, and now he's knocked out with a concussion in game one.
8: This is honestly like worst case scenario for Kyler Murray. I took the Vikings to win the division because I just thought Kyler Murray had to be decent. You have Justin Jefferson, you have a good team, a good defense, and he's playing. He's not playing. You know, we talk about CJ Stroud is playing for his next contract, his next extension, right?
9: Right.
8: Kyler Murray is playing for his career. Mm-hmm. And I know this is not on him, but it's so unfortunate that this is the situation because we're not looking at Kyler Murray to see like, all right, like what is Kyler Murray really, what is his ceiling? No, right now we're looking at Kyler Murray and wondering, are you a starting quarterback in the NFL? And that's a tough discussion. And to start the season like this really sucks for Kyler Murray.
9: Yeah, 100%. I think you're spot on, Monty, about this is for his career. We know that at his peak, he was a Pro Bowl player. We've seen it already. We've seen him play good football. He hasn't played good football in a couple of years now. And so now to get an opportunity with the quarterback whisperer in Minnesota and try to, you know, revamp that offense and give that offense a spark that it needs. This was a big year for Kyler.
5: I don't think this is a career ender. I don't think that, and when we say career ender, like Kyler Murray's going to be around the NFL for years to come. It's just what role does he have?
8: Yes. Exactly.
5: Does he serve as the backup? And that's kind of, I think, the teetering point. But he does have the benefit that other players don't have the benefit of, and that is of being a former number one overall pick and of being that guy and having that responsibility on your shoulders. But when you're picked 1.01, you get more opportunities than others. I don't know if he deserves those opportunities is the question. And I say that for a couple of reasons. What made Kyler Murray so great was how not only could he throw the ball in a wide open offense that was catered to him by Cliff Kingsbury when he went to Arizona,
3: yeah,
5: he also could run and move and have that factor. With any quarterback, as the years go on, you aren't as fast. You aren't able to move. The Chargers, by the way,
9: do not take the points.
8: They don't take the points.
9: And that's what happens, Dan.
5: And what just happened was on the fourth down call, Justin Herbert ends up getting sacked, trying to force a play. I want to finish the Kyler Murray thoughts here, and we'll get to what happened with the Chargers as Arizona will take over first and 10 up 10-7. But there's not going to be an offense catered to him like it was in Arizona. I think the injuries have added up. Here he gets hit on a play. Questionable whether it was dirty, whether it was late. I think when you slow-mo it, it looks worse than what it was. But he ends up suffering a concussion. And I just think those are things that take years and games off of your career, let alone I'm not sure how good he actually is anymore. I think the Cardinals have said, we need to figure out a different plan. We'll figure out a different plan at some point at quarterback. It's not going to be Jacoby Brissett for the long term.
3: Right.
5: But for the recent future, we're good with him. We're better with him than we were with Kyler Murray last year.
3: Mm-hmm.
5: So that's what I think is really taking a hit on Kyler Murray. I didn't know if it was going to work out in Minnesota, quite honestly. I had them third in the division. I had Green Bay fourth. I look like an idiot right now. But I wasn't sold because I just think that Kyler Murray came into the league with the greatest situation that you could have for his skill set. And now you add injuries, you add different coaches, different schemes, all of that to it, and I just don't see the value. Plus, maybe the asset that he had with Cliff Kingsbury is not an asset when you're a quarterback, and that's being small. Unless you're Drew Brees, I am not as high on Kyler Murray now or in the future at all.
9: I was never high on Kyler Murray. When he first came in, I thought it was a gimmick, in my opinion. It was somebody that the head coach had a rapport with and he knew in college. Somebody he liked. You can't always hire your friends or people you want to be around that you like. You got to get guys that are going to live up to the expectations of being the number one pick and being a franchise quarterback on teams. And we've just heard way too many rumors about him not being that guy, right? Not studying, playing video games, not being the guy that brings guys together. So you talk about being able to play the position. That's one thing, but also being able to lead guys and get them to the right places is part of that as well. And he's not that guy, in my opinion.
8: Okay, I get it. I wasn't supposed to trust Kyler Murray. I understand, y'all. But with everything you said, I honestly just thought Kyler Murray saw what is in front of him 100%. And what he had to do, right? Mm-hmm. But you're right. Like, it's the trust that went out the window with how you guys described everything. It was like he knew he was good, but didn't care to put in the extra work to stand above the rest of the quarterbacks that are good. There's a lot of good out there.
9: Yes.
8: What makes you great?
9: Mm-hmm.
8: And it seemed like he thought it was going to be easy to be great. And then he stayed at just good. But I thought, again, I just thought because he knew what was in front of him, it would be a little bit different. Again, this is an unfair situation as to what happened to him. But maybe I was wrong because nobody trusted Kyler. Why did I trust Kyler Murray?
9: Monster, the one thing you just said there, it's the trust factor, right? Once that's gone,
8: it's gone. Mm-hmm.
9: But also, I think the other thing with Kyler, which was probably a detriment for his career, is he had success early. He did, you know, he came in with a
8: Correct.
9: Coach and you had success and you had success in college and all these things kind of look like it's easy.
8: Right.
9: It's not easy. And teams are going to evolve and know how to guard you as you put more film out there.
5: They had a season, didn't they? Start out like they were 6-1, 7-1, something like that.
9: Yeah.
5: Green Bay went there on a Thursday night, I think, beat them and kind of derailed the momentum that they had. But the Hail Mary, remember the Hail Mary mm-hmm. that beat Buffalo, even DeAndre Hopkins hooking up on that play. So mm-hmm. there were flashes of brilliance yes. for sure, but I just think the long-term scope of it, it was difficult considering he needed so many things to his advantage. And the final point on it is we give you an update of what's happening in these games because the Raiders are in the end zone as well. The point is we thought J.J. McCarthy was so bad that even if you got average quarterback play, the Vikings would be better. Yes. So I don't fault you for yeah. the thinking of that.
9: Yeah.
5: And you're saying to yourself, this was a team that was 14-3 in 2024 mm-hmm. with the same defensive coordinator there. So if Minnesota ends up being a defensive team mm-hmm. and Kyler Murray just is okay, they should be a better team. And now they don't even have Kyler Murray because of the concussion.
8: Yeah, it's no bueno, guys. No bueno. I mean, I'm still taking the Packers fourth in the division, though.
9: Monty, you better get off that horse.
8: And
9: you
8: and Dan. Dan. It's Dan week too. One. It's week one.
9: They're not going to finish fourth in that division.
8: Can't wait. Can't wait.
5: we got to get to the Lions and Saints here in a second, but I do have to tell you, Kirk Cousins, 13-yard touchdown pass to Ashton Jenty.
8: That's Ballin. Right. That's right.
5: And the extra point was good, so the Raiders up 17-3 in that contest.
9: Look how happy he is in the other room over there.
5: Mike Gonzalez wearing his – Mike's actually going to be off next week because he's going to the Raiders game.
8: Oh, fine.
3: Yeah, I'll be down at SoFi. But this is a great start. This is a great start. Very happy.
10: The greatness of the Raiders.
8: Listen, when Ashton Jenty is getting involved in the passing game, there that does make a difference. Today I saw Derrick Henry catch a pass. And I said, no. No one's going to be able to handle that. If you start catching the ball, Derrick Henry. So here we are, Ashton Jenty. Okay.
9: He looked so uncoordinated doing it, though, but he did it. He did it.
8: He did it. And he got some yards. I was like, no. We can't. No. No one's going to be able to guard that this is what they're going to do this year.
5: The Cardinals took that stop on fourth down where the Chargers did not take the points, and they've driven down into Chargers territory now and have an opportunity to get some points, 24 seconds left to go in the half. I do have a question for you because we played the Lions-Saints highlights.
9: Yeah.
5: Do you leave this Lions game today beating the Saints in a better spot with them because they won, or is it how they won that may put you in a spot where you're just not necessarily – loving what the Lions
9: are. Well, you know that. I picked the Lions to finish fourth in that division.
5: Yeah.
9: And so, they came out and seemed like they were, they were going to steamroll through this game and kind of prove me wrong in their approach this year. They came out. I think Goff did just enough in this game to remind you that he's Goff. But I still don't – I walk away from this game saying – I still don't know about the Lions. I don't know if I learned anything new today.
5: I looked at them when they went into overtime and the Saints came back. They were down 21-0 at one point, and the Lions scored first in overtime. And I'm like, is Dan Campbell going to go for two? Like, if there was somebody that was to roll the dice. And the only reason I say that is because we saw in that Rams-Seahawks game last year, the Rams got the ball in overtime on that Thursday night game, went down and scored, and that was – and there's a high-scoring game, and at that point, and you're thinking to yourself, well, geez, if we kick the extra point, they can go down and score and get the two-point conversion and win, which is what Seattle did. Now, the Saints went down and scored and went for two, which, by the way, the Saints did the right thing. They shouldn't have kicked a field goal. Go for the win. You're on the road. You're facing Detroit. That's the opportunity to do so, but they didn't get it at that point. And Dan Campbell, I don't want to say look like a genius because I think it's the obvious move, but I'm wondering if teams score first in overtime with that touchdown, how many may consider actually going to two for fear of that they may not get the football back and lose the game?
9: With the extra point not being a gimme anymore, right? That's what you're throwing in?
5: Yeah, and because like when the Saints scored, there were only there's about two minutes left, but we've seen in the 10-minute quarter, the overtime period, there's usually not a lot of time left to do anything. So, like, in those situations, at the time that you're deciding to kick the extra point or going for two, I think you're saying to yourself, well, we may not get the football back. Now, I just think it's more of a decision than the automatic go out and kick the extra point, especially when we see as many points as there are today. All right, there's a lot of points happening earlier today, including we have a scoregami in Bears-Panthers. Monty will give you that score, and she'll give you the update of the scores as it is Fox Sports End Zone Radio presented by Underdog. Unleash your dog. Let's get an update from Monty of what's happening in these late games and so much more. Monty, take it away.
8: I think I can add up the scores to these four games going on, and they may not be how many points the Bears scored. we'll check that in a second. But Dolphins and Raiders late in the second quarter. In fact, most of these games, actually all of them, all four, late in the second quarter, the Raiders are up at home against the Dolphins 17-3. Kirk Cousins is 14 of 17, 96 yards and two touchdowns. As Dan, you mentioned, one to Ashton Jeanty. Packers leading the Vikings 12-3. Again, no Kyler Murray from Minnesota. He is out with a concussion. Carson Wentz is in at quarterback. Jordan Love for the Packers, 5 of 14 for 132 yards and a touchdown. The Eagles lead the Commanders 14-3 in Philadelphia. Jalen Hurts, 100 yards in the air, two touchdowns. The Cardinals lead the Chargers in LA 10-7, also coming down to the final seconds of the first half, where Jacoby Brissett is 16 of 21 for 165 yards. Jeremiah Love did get in the end zone for Arizona. But earlier today, the Bears beat the Panthers 59-37.
9: Monsi, Green Bay just kicked the field goal, so now they're up by two, 61-59.
8: Oh, goody. Oh, goody.
5: My math had it at 69 total points before the field goal, so now it was up to 72. Yeah. But
8: there you go.
5: So it was close. But
9: I'm
5: close.
9: Looking like it somewhere there.
8: Yes, 59-37, guys. Caleb Williams did a little bit of everything, throwing touchdowns, rushing for some touchdowns. But Bryce Young, 23 of 37, 361 yards, three touchdowns, an interception. You and I love
9: our little brother.
8: That's our little brother. Bengals held on 33-27 against the Buccaneers. The Bills outscored the Texans 36-31. Josh Allen threw for 334 yards, two touchdowns. He also had two touchdowns on the ground. The Ravens rolled past the Colts 41-23. Lamar Jackson threw for 324 yards and a touchdown. He also had a rushing touchdown, while Derrick Henry, 144 yards on the ground, three touchdowns. Third most ever behind
9: Emmitt Smith.
8: And?
9: And who's the next one, Dan?
5: I was looking at something else.
9: Wait a minute. Emmitt Smith and
8: I'll let you think about it. There you go.
9: Barry Sanders?
8: No.
9: Okay.
5: LaDainian Tomlinson.
8: Yes, correct. Any of you guys would get it. Yeah. Jaguars crushed the Browns 34-10. Oh, you know, something to keep in mind with the Ravens real quick. Lamar Jackson lost his two catchers, Jacoby Lane, the new rookie wide receiver, and Zay Flowers to injuries. So they played the second half without them. Just something to keep in mind. Oh, no. Jaguars crushed the Browns 34-10. Jets beat the Titans 23-10. Steelers had a 20-13 win over the Falcons. Can I check in on Ben Shelton? Ben Shelton in the U.S. Open final against Alexander Zverev. In the fourth set, Zverev is up 3-2. Okay. So he's still in.
9: Still alive.
8: He's still alive, Ben Shelton. You got this. The U.S. women.
5: You're supposed to be unbiased.
8: FIBA Women's World Cup. U.S. won. Yes. Fifth straight gold in a row over France.
5: U.S. women lost the Solheim Cup today. Europe ends up winning it in singles earlier in the Netherlands. And I think Bill may have gotten into the end zone, but there is a review going on whether the Commanders, Jacory Kroski, merit the one at the goal line. I think they're going to say he was in, but extra point pending, 14-9 now, an update from that Commanders game. Be sure to subscribe to Fox Sports Radio's YouTube channel. 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And don't stop there. Hit that thumbs up icon and comment away. Let us know whose takes you like and even whose takes you don't like. 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Cardinals just kicked a field goal as well, so they'll go into the half up 6 on the Chargers. Monty will have some more fantasy numbers, plus dive into some of the happenings earlier today in week 1 of the NFL season. Boy, does that feel good to say. It's Fox Football End Zone Radio, presented by Underdog. 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

0: Underdogs Keep Your Million starts you with $1 million stack. 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It is End Zone Radio on a Fox Football Sunday. I'm Dan Beyer. He's the All-Pro Kerry Rhodes. She's Monty Bolaños. Right now at the half, Cardinals lead the Chargers 13-7. Also at the half, Raiders on top of the Dolphins 17-6. The Eagles have a 14-9 lead on the Commanders as they near halftime in Philadelphia. And what do you know? There's a Justin Jefferson sighting in Minnesota. Carson Wentz in for the injured Kyler Murray, who's out with a concussion, threw one up for grabs. And what do you know? Justin Jefferson caught it. It was a free play, 39 yards. Green Bay was offsides. But Minnesota now within two, 12-10, Packers on top of the Vikes.
1: Yeah, Monty said it. Somebody to get Justin Jefferson the ball.
2: And that's it.
1: That's, you know, there you go. They got a touchdown. Now they're right back in the game. And we may have an unprecedented day where everybody's team can win today. So, Monty, right now your Chargers have work to do.
2: They really do. Thank you for pointing that out. Mm-hmm. Appreciate it. Mm-hmm.
0: Monty's also got work to do because she's got some fantasy hits for week one.
3: Fantasy hits and misses.
2: This is going to be a fun season. all right, guys. Some fantasy hits for today with the morning window of games or the early games. Mm-hmm. Caleb Williams is the number one quarterback of the day. Got you about 40 points because of everything he did in the air, on the ground, 269 yards and two touchdowns in the air, plus 65 yards and two touchdowns on the ground. Coming right behind him, though, is Josh Allen with about 39 points. He also threw for 334 yards, two touchdowns, and he had two rushing touchdowns. Honorable mention of Bryce Young. Believe it or not, he's the third quarterback of the day with 37 points because that guy threw for 361 yards, three touchdowns. He did have one interception, but he also had a rushing touchdown. So those are your top three quarterbacks of the day. But listen, Trevor Lawrence, 33. Tyler Shook, 28. Lamar Jackson, 26. Like, there was a lot of good quarterback play on this Sunday. But when it comes to the running backs, Lamar Jackson can't do it alone. He's got Derrick Henry. He's your top running back of the day so far. 34 points. He had 24 carries, 144 yards, and three touchdowns. Wow. And we mentioned that he caught a target. He caught a pass. One for 19 yards. Derrick Henry, what else is he going to do? Jahmyr Gibbs is your second running back of the day with 33 points. He had 29 carries for 156 yards and two touchdowns. Also, we talked about the Bears and their high scoring. So DeAndre Swift, 32 points, 18 carries, 124 yards, and three touchdowns. When it comes to the wide receivers, Jalen Coker is your leading wide receiver of
0: the
2: day.
0: In the preseason.
2: Listen, he's because that Bears-Panthers game went so high points-wise, 33 points for him. He had eight catches, 138 yards, and two touchdowns.
0: Nice.
2: Amon-Ra St. Brown is your next wide receiver with 28 points, 10 catches, 67 yards, and two touchdowns. And then Chris Olave for the Saints, 28 points also. 10 catches, 182 yards. No touchdowns, but that's a lot of work for Chris Olave out there.
0: Yeah.
2: Love it. Guys, what a day. It's week one. Zay Flowers, can I give an honorable mention to Zay Flowers? He had 26 points. All in first half
1: in
2: action.
1: First half, yeah.
2: Because he did not play in the second half because of a hamstring injury. He had five catches, 150 yards, and a touchdown in the first half.
0: Trivia time. Who did I want to stay away from in fantasy drafts? Because I didn't believe he would do well this year.
2: Zay Flowers.
0: It would be Zay Flowers. It would be Zay Flowers. One of my favorite traditions that I forget about is, and we'll get to the misses next hour, that's a little bit lead-in, was when you have a guy who's doing nothing.
2: Yeah.
0: Mm-hmm. And you've got the games, and we're fortunate enough where we have a mix here where we can see all the games, but I think most people aren't relying on that, so they're searching their player. So they're searching what happened.
2: Like, sure.
0: Juwan Johnson injured. Johnson ended up scoring a touchdown and had some catches for the Saints. Colston Loveland. What happened to Colston Loveland? Oh, he's there. He's there, but to Monty's point, he's getting cardio.
1: Yeah, I was going to say somebody else's name. I'm just going to hold off and wait.
0: You can wait till next hour because that's when we will have the misses. All right, just a reminder, Cardinals up on the Chargers. Oh. That's at the half, 13-7. The Eagles and Commanders have gone to half. Philadelphia up 14-9. Raiders lead the Dolphins at the half, 17-6. And it's Green Bay nearing the end of the first half up on the Vikings, 12-10. The Browns are the Browns. That's next.
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7: Those guys are sick, man.
8: This is one of those cases where the true outcome of the game is going to be lost in... One team had the better travel plan, right, and the other team didn't.
9: Right? Should have gone to the zoo.
8: Because that's been the that's been the entirety of the topic going into this game. The 49ers have been there for a week. The Rams decide. We spent all this. Like, they had people flying back and forth from the last year, I think, trying to figure out what to do. And all for this game.
9: Doing the bio stats and checking in with physicians. Like, how did the travel affect you? How do you feel? And let's check your electrolytes. Let's check your blood. All that stuff.
8: Gatorade. It's got electrolytes.
9: Yeah, that's it.
8: But, I mean, like, that's what it's going to come down to. You, like I said, you know it's going to be the first question in the post game to Sean McVay. You know, did you leave early enough? That's going to wind up being the story of this. And now, I guarantee you, whatever that had to do with the Rams losing, whatever percentage that had to do, no team will ever travel like the Rams again.
9: No.
8: Nobody will ever do. Number one.
9: I don't think the NFL should let them either.
8: Roger Goodell's going to say, okay, that's never happening again. When we have a game overseas, you need to be there to do publicity and sell the game. It's what we're doing. So that's an oversight on my part. I will make sure everybody leaves ahead of time. But no team is going to do that because they're going to see this and go, well, the Rams left early and look what happened. What did that have to really do with them winning or losing the game? I don't know, but it didn't work. So we're not doing that. The thing is that by doing this, right, sometimes you put yourself in a position to really take one on the chin.
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7: All right. 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It is week one of the National Football League, and welcome into another season of Cowboys Countdown to Kickoff. Sean Bass alongside David Newberry. David, this is now 10 seasons of Countdown to Kickoff.
10: Right? It can't be true.
7: I know. It's true.
10: It does not feel like it.
7: Well, it is, and here we are as the Cowboys have had a two-year absence from the postseason, but maybe, just maybe, Brian Schottenheimer's second year will lead us back to the playoffs. David Moore joining us for a second straight year on Countdown to Kickoff. Good to see you, my friend.
12: Gentlemen's.
7: Man.
12: Lovely being back.
7: You're looking quite well. Retirement
12: well,
7: is treating you.
12: A little glow, a little retirement glow to me.
7: Better than most, I would say. And, our special guest host this week, you know him from the Hardline. You know him from his Substack. You know him from the Musers Cowboys podcast and pretty much the internet. It's our friend Robert Bob Sturm.
15: Hey now.
7: Sturminator.
15: Love the week one assignment. Let's freaking go. We've got football.
7: Packers and Vikings are at the half, so we can
15: get
7: lock
15: my
7: in
15: undivided
7: now.
15: Attention.
7: Lock in right now. And the Rangers are on, too, so I'm trying to lock in myself. But now this is fun to get everybody back together and get us ready for what should be a promising 2026 Cowboys campaign, which in the offseason, there's a lot of good vibes. There wasn't much controversy. And as Shoddy enters year two, there's just this overwhelming sense of optimism by most everybody, which I don't know if you're a skeptic, maybe that'll give you some pause because you're waiting for the other shoe to drop. But they handled their business pretty well in the offseason. They've added to their roster. I think their draft went pretty well. And 7-9-1 in the 25-26 campaign. But everybody you talk to has Dallas either winning this division or securing a wild card spot this year. And I'm just curious where our vibes are as we enter game one.
10: I think our vibes are pretty positive overall, at least for me. I was happy with the way they approached the offseason and bringing in Christian Parker because he's just completely different than what they had gone with from the, you know, just the Nolan to Quinn and just everything that we've done with this bit of the former head coach becoming, you know, an old veteran, Wiley defensive coordinator and recycling it. It worked under Quinn, I guess, to a certain degree, as far as a quick turnaround sure. and finding some talent. But it didn't get the Cowboys where they wanted to go. And one of the reasons I really felt like Dallas was struggling was Dallas was always reacting to what the NFL was doing. And the NFL just always felt like it was a little bit one step ahead of where the Cowboys were. Last year, you got an amazing year from your offense, and it just felt completely hollow and wasted. So hopefully we can
12: because
10: have
12: it was.
10: Two good years in a row.
12: I mean, it was.
10: Yeah, it's been a long time since we've had 2 years of good Dak in a row. You know, we've had this on year, on off again. A lot of times it's health. Mm-hmm. But if they can do that with an improved defense, then there is reason to be optimistic.
12: Yeah, I mean, I think, look, this team, there are still key players in place from a nucleus that went 12-5 in three consecutive seasons. And to me, I don't know that the appreciation for that reaches the level it should there was no postseason success.
10: I mean,
12: it is remarkably difficult to go 12-5 in three straight years with the
10: Kansas City.
12: You know, them and Kansas City had the two best record in that 3 year period. Now, again, the Chiefs won, so that distinguishes
10: right.
12: them. But, you know, we'll talk more about the Cowboys' lack of postseason success later. But
15: will we?
12: But, yeah,
7: will
12: somehow I think.
15: Will anyone ever think about that?
12: But you know, it's look, this team, it should definitely be in the middle of the race for a wild card. It has a very good chance to win the division because again, you look at what Dak Prescott has done as a quarterback in this division. He's outstanding. In fact, if anything, it's an indictment on the team that they haven't gotten long, deeper in the postseason because he's dominated the division so often year in and year out, which is another argument. But again, yeah, certainly they're certainly in the wild card. It, to me, it would be a major disappointment if this team did not return to the playoffs after a two-year absence.
7: I agree, but you also look at the road schedule just in particular this year, and that does give you some pause, and everybody's like, oh, this could be a 12-13 win team. Let's slow down there because some of these road tests are pretty sizable. And honestly, you talk about Dak's dominance over the NFC East. You really need to bank these first two wins just to get yourself off to a decent start because Ravens, Texans, Bucks, Packers, Eagles, that's a daunting stretch. So you need to, here in September, start out on a positive foot.
12: No question. And Texans on the road in a short week after coming back from a foreign country. You know, again, I know the defense didn't have its feet under it today, but my belief is by week four, I think that Texans defense will be closer to what we saw last year than what we saw today.
10: That could just be a Josh Allen thing.
12: Yes. Yes, it could.
15: Yeah, I feel great about this general situation they're in. I also am reminded, as I have been all weekend, that everybody feels really good about their team until the game starts. And once the games and the season start, then the anxiety and the trouble and the adversity, and more importantly, opponents that are fighting back and are figuring out what you can't do and trying to make you do it, and injuries and just the chaos of the season. We have 2 hours here, guys, to celebrate kind of sunshine pumping season where we can see best case scenarios. We can see full health and harmony and belief. And I'm with everyone on the optimism. Heck, I might be near the high end of the optimism, but I do admit that by 10 o'clock tonight, we all will probably be feeling different vibes. And that's just what football season, or really sports, is.
12: You think LA Rams fans feel a little bit different now than they did going into that game?
10: Seahawks? Vikings?
15: Yeah, I mean, it's just it's a variation of the Mike Tyson, everyone's got a plan until they get punched in the face. Yep. And football punches you in the face so quickly relative to opening kickoff of week one that it's actually hilarious that we have bold proclamations before the season because no one knows. And from that standpoint, it's a beautiful mystery that starts unwrapping at 7 o'clock or so. But I really think they're in a good spot. But I admit a lot of that is built on they kind of flush 2025 defensively to a point where we are sort of operating on nothing can be worse than what we just survived.
7: Right.
15: And heck, 2024 was pretty close to that trash bin.
12: Yes, it was.
15: So I think what we'll talk about today quite a bit, not to fully set the agenda, but I do think if we don't talk about the basic premise of if this defense can just get to the beautiful middle of the NFL, not the top, but just dead bang average, there's no reason this team can't win 11 games.
7: And tonight they're facing a Giants team that is entering a new era with John Harbaugh as their head coach. They have some young talent. They have added to their defense in some ways like Dallas has in the offseason. So this will be a interesting matchup, and maybe not the Giants team that the Cowboys have, you know, dominated so often in the past. And I think maybe in future years the Giants will be a more formidable opponent as they get, you know, some games under Harbaugh. But we'll talk about all of it tonight. It's 5:08 here on The Ticket. Coming up next on Cowboys Countdown to Kickoff, let's start with Dak entering year 11 in this offense, and they enter the season down an All-Pro. That's next here on The Ticket.
19: We don't have to scrub up to get inside the brains of our football friends this season. 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You'll hear from Tim Kalashaw and Joe Hoyt. 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
1: There's no egos. Both of those guys are selfless. They want to see each other succeed. They're probably each other's biggest cheerleaders to that extent. So, obviously they're brothers, you know, and that relationship extends. Yeah, that one's special, but it extends throughout the receiver room. You know, it extends to the offensive line. We've got a really unique group in just how close we are and how much we care for each other, and I think their relationship is the epitome of that.
2: 5:15, Cowboys Countdown to Kickoff. Sean Bass, David Newberry, David Moore, and Bob Sturm getting you ready for Dallas's first game of the regular season in the Meadowlands, taking on the New York Football Giants. And that voice you just heard is QB1 Dak Prescott, who's entering year 11 in the NFL. And he's got a couple of weapons in CeeDee Lamb and George Pickens, along with a good ground game and an offensive line that does not have Tyler Smith to start the year. He is on IR after thumb surgery. Is TJ Bass is your starting left guard to begin the season, as Tyler Guyton enters a very interesting season for him as he is trying to live up to the expectations of being a first-round pick, maybe for the first time in his NFL career. And let's start there, because the interior of this offensive line is one of the best position groups on the team, but when you take away an all-pro, you have a level of doubt, especially going up against a Giants pass rush that, on paper, is probably one of the best in the NFL.
3: Yeah, and I mean, I think, look, Bass has started 10 games in his career. Obviously, they put the second-round tender on him, and that's a $5.8 million, which is, they show you the value they placed on him doing that, and it you know, paid off for them early here. But, look, and I like Bass, and I do think it's a little oversold saying he could start on most any other offensive line in the league. I think he could start on some line. Yes, he could start. But do you want him as a starter? Is he a guy that you're constantly looking where you can upgrade? And I think he's that. But he knows his system. He's been here. He's a scrapper, you know, but not nearly as physically talented as, you know, Smith.
2: And I think what this does is it puts a bigger magnifying glass on Tyler Guyton by not having an all-pro next to him.
4: Yeah, I think it puts a lot on Dak, to be honest.
3: Yeah.
4: I think, you know, we see in this league that the best pass protectors are the quarterbacks, and Brady and Manning taught us for 20 years that you can get the ball out faster than they can get to you, and it can be done, and it usually is best done by quarterbacks who are in their 30s, who have seen it all, who understand what they're looking at, and who understand the risks involved of each play and where the soft spots are on pass pressure. Now, it's a little bit more difficult if they're not blitzing, if they're just whooping your dudes with just like a normal four. Now you run into the issues, of course, of what happens behind it with coverage. But these quarterbacks are the high IQ guys, and I think Dak is that guy. So what I'm doing tonight, especially early in the game, is I'm probably running a pretty conservative offense, and I don't want to frustrate people with the idea that we're going to run it twice and then throw an incomplete pass and punt. But we are going to be smart about asking Guyton and Steele to stand up against what I think are probably, geez, if you go four deep, you could argue the edge rushers of the New York Giants are low-key top five in the NFL, maybe even higher. I mean, they've invested so much. Brian Burns is an absolute dude. Abdul Carter is already a star in this league. So I think there's enough happening with the Giants that the obvious game plan today has to be get the ball out quick, put drives together, and don't ask Tyler Guyton to be on an island against Brian Burns, because we've seen it, and he can't do it.
5: Well, and Terrence Steele.
2: I was going to say, yeah, Brian Burns went out of his way to say this is an opportunity to exploit when talking about Terrence Steele in particular.
4: And well, he's right, but also, also we saw Dak kind of do this against Micah Parsons last year, where he wasn't going to let Micah Parsons ruin the game because they did not have pass protection to deal with Micah Parsons, which was ironic on its own, but it was not a storyline. He did not get five sacks like we probably speculated that night, because you can get the ball out faster than he can get to you.
2: Well, in the Giants, I mean, I know they've changed things at linebacker. I think drafting an Arvell Reese will help. Getting a Tremaine Edmonds will help. But this was a defense that was gashed repeatedly against the run last year.
5: And now
2: Sexy Dex is gone.
3: Yeah, and one of their best run defenders is no longer there.
5: They got a top 10 pick for him. I mean, that's why they were able to make the moves they did. And they didn't replace them with veterans, but they're not necessarily anything that you're worried about. To me, if you can run the ball tonight, you can really take some football out of those pass rushers, that's going to win the game. Because I'm agree with Bob is that your quarterback is his best protection.
3: Mm-hmm. As much as we talk about Lamb and Pickens, and that is a spectacular duo. You know, last year I think only Jamar Chase and T. Higgins had more yardage combined. Than those two. No, excuse me, it was Amon Brown. It was the Detroit duo had more. It's the only one.

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1: Game.
2: Probably on the field,
1: but
2: yeah.
1: I think running, I think Javonte Williams, coming off the year he had last year, maybe even looking at him more as a receiver out of the backfield with these guys rushing.
3: He could be your best pass protector, too.
1: And I think Ferguson, I think this is a game that sets up for Ferguson with what you see in the New York front and what they can do pressure-wise.
2: Absolutely. I think
3: the matchup that they might be able to take advantage of, because if there's one thing that they can do, Arvell Reese does well. It seems like that guy comes downhill, and he does play the run well. Mm-hmm. But a lot of rookie linebackers struggle in coverage, and that might be a real area that they can isolate him and kind of – if Ferguson can get those yardage and really kind of have some better moves on him to really pick up some first downs on these third downs, keep the drives going – I think they can really pick on the rookie early.
1: And Spanford, too. I would expect a lot of 12 personnel and see him in there. And
2: he's
1: a very solid all-around player, which is why they went and gave him the extension at 3 years at 18, where, you know, Schoonmaker is going to be gone. But this is the guy that they want going forward.
2: I love that.
1: It gives him the flexibility.
2: I love that because I'm a big believer in 12 personnel. Yeah. And it's getting business done early, which is great. They also did it with Flannoy, so he was going to be restricted next year. They gave him a nice little $6 million raise.
1: And two undrafted free agents out of that class.
2: That's terrific.
1: Lock them down.
4: Yeah, you got to stay on time as an offense. You don't want third and long, and I agree with the point that the interior guard, center guard, even without Tyler Smith. I've seen enough of Tyler Booker. I've seen enough of Cooper Beebe. TJ Bass doesn't give me a whole lot of pause. So I think the inside, I think you're under center. I think you're using play action. I think you're trying to, you know, keep the train on the tracks. So stay in second and five, you know, stay in third and short if you can. And therefore you mitigate where the Giants seem to have an obvious advantage. And man, we can undersell that Dexter Lawrence, trade. I understand it. I also get how John Harbaugh is now in full control of personnel, and he's going to get his guys, and that's why I think the best version of the Giants is probably a year or two away. But that's still Dexter Lawrence, right. And everything you think of Quinnen Williams, I think you can think of Dexter Lawrence, maybe even a half level up from Quinnen Williams, if that's not too crazy. It's a debate. Sure. I think you could at least look at both of them, and of course you could also have the takeaway that they were both in the same stadium and both were on some incredibly horrible football teams for long enough. So I understand when you were giving up 5 yards a carry, and I think the Giants had the highest yards per carry allowed in the NFL for 4 seasons. 5.3 or 5.1, whatever it was last season. The point of that is you're not going to give a defensive tackle $30 million a year if you're also a historically bad run defense.
2: Yeah.
4: So I understand all of it. I just think that's going to turn into like the new weakness of the Giants, probably.
3: It could be, for sure.
4: Or maybe worse of the old weakness. However you say it. But I think, I think Javonte, I think DeMarcado, because of his blitz pickup, will also be very helpful tonight. So I think there's a lot to look at there.
2: And, man, what a bummer. We had a very abnormally healthy preseason for this team, and then Friday we get the word that Malik Davis is carted off the field at practice with what turned out to be a season-ending hip injury that required surgery. So you do have, which, by the way, I really like Abanaconda quite a bit. I think he can be a decent, you know, backup third team running back, special teamer. And DeMarcado, I think, gives you an element of speed, which there's a level of reliability there more than Jaden Blue, so I'm totally okay with how everything sort of fell into place, because entering the preseason, we just thought, well, it's going to be Blue or Mafa, and neither of those guys are here.
3: Yeah, a little bit surprising, but not completely, totally shocking at the same time. Lastly, with the Cowboys offense, red zone offense this year, it's got to be better.
1: Yeah.
3: And tonight, if you're wanting to get this win, when you cannot be 25th in the NFL again in red zone scoring percentage. When you get down there, when you have the weapons that you have, and maybe this is where it comes back to not having your full offensive line, is you got to be able to punch it in when they know you're running. It really enforces your will on them. And Dallas is really, that was the one area.

0: that you could say they left a lot of points on the field last year.
1: Well, see, and I think that's where this is a little bit difficult to gauge, because we talk about how outstanding they were on offense last year, but to me they were more explosive than efficient. And now they were chasing the scoreboard the whole time, and so that they were in situations where they were constantly having to press, and it wasn't about being efficient and running clock and all that. But what they did in the red zone, go back on the games where, you know, you look at the first half and you go, who can stop that offense? And they don't score a touchdown in the second half. Yeah. You know, when you knew it was a game that was going to be a shutout. Now, again, when you're always coming from behind and you know you can get 28 and that's not going to be enough to win, that impacts how you call the game. It impacts every series. It puts pressure on in situations there shouldn't be pressure in, that you just go and execute. So I think you see, you know, the fissures that creates in what they had last year. But yeah, their red zone offense and their lack of efficiency and continuity overall, still, I think there's room for this offense to be better than what it was last year.
0: They had weird statistical, like, outliers of 25th in red zone efficiency, but they also had the fewest three and outs.
1: Yeah.
0: And so that would make you think that they are efficient in some way, but they weren't. I always felt like they did leave a lot of points out there.
2: Well, the red zone, I've thought this through, and I don't know if this holds water or not. I have two theories. One is sort of a joke, but I do think, having Brandon Aubrey, I do think at times they lean a little bit too much on let's just get the field goal. If nothing's open, just take the field goal, and he's a luxury. I don't mind Brandon Aubrey, don't get me wrong, but I do think at times this offense plays for a field goal a little bit, and I don't love that part. The other part is actually more X's and O's-y, which is the Cowboys face more too high than any team in the NFL.
0: Including the Bengals.
2: And too high, yes, barely. Those are the two teams way above everybody, and there's a reason. I mean, yeah. Chase and Higgins, Pickens and Lamb. In both cases, though, we have to look at the fact that if you see shell coverage, you won't see it as much down in the red zone. It's a kind of between the 20s tactic to keep the top on the defense sort of thing. And the closer you get to the goal line, the less shell coverage makes sense for defenses. They want to obviously restrict space and take it away and try to force you into things quicker and quicker and quicker. So you want more defenders up near the action. And so I think the Cowboys have to have more beaters again, you know, as the field gets smaller, you don't have the threat that we're going to go to Pickens over the top. So you have to have some quicker solutions. And I do think, honestly, that's where Span Ford makes sense to me. That's obviously where Pickens makes more sense to me. It's not where Lamb's ever made a whole lot of sense. I've never thought of Lamb as a great red zone guy. Obviously, he's very good. He's just not elite. And so they need solutions, but you're absolutely right. When you look at the offense, there are some things they can do better. They can't just say the best way for us to improve is get a better defense. They have to be accountable, and the two ways that come quickly to mind are, as you said, red zone offense and pass protection out there at the edges.
3: Well, they have set the bar pretty high, calling themselves the greatest offense there is.
0: Gotti.
3: They can write the first chapter in that book tonight.
2: Like we said, it's sunshine pumping season. We probably won't hear a whole lot of Gotti in about 3 weeks, but it was a fun way to kill off July.
3: But we get our first look at Christian Parker's defense and our first real look at Caleb Downs, the 11th overall pick, who's going to be playing safety and nickel and all over the field for the Cowboys. Let's talk about this defense coming up next on Cowboys Countdown to Kickoff.
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5: Yeah, I think he's ready. I think the main thing with any young players is getting them as many scars as possible in practice and walkthrough in the meeting room, without overloading them with information. So we've been pretty targeted and intentional with our approach on what we're focusing on each day. There's not going to be perfect during the season or each game. You know, there's going to be some things that happen that we have to correct from that standpoint too. But he's more than willing. He's confident, and he'll be prepared.
6: 5:36 on Cowboys Countdown to Kickoff. Sean Bass, David Newberry, David Moore, Bob Sturm. Cowboys on the road tonight, taking on the New York Football Giants, as we have been waiting all day for Sunday night. And that was Christian Parker, the Cowboys' new defensive coordinator, the 34-year-old who, talking about Caleb Downs, who is making his NFL debut tonight. I believe he played a total of 8 snaps in the preseason in their opening game, and they treated him like a starter because everybody you talk to and everybody that knows anything understands that he is not your typical rookie.
7: I must admit, I still haven't adjusted to the rookies being limited to a series in the preseason to get ready.
6: But honestly,
7: still seems, especially on the defensive side of the ball, when he's going to be such a big part of what they do. And I know it's vanilla that he's, you know, Christian Parker wasn't going to show what their defenses are out there, but it just seems, again, that just shows how dramatically it's changed in such a short period of time, where now your top picks aren't expected to play in preseason.
8: Like Micah, he played like one series and set out, and he was trying to get back in.
6: I think so. Yeah. Well, Caleb Downs, if you watched him at Alabama or Ohio State, you know how good of a player he is. And I love the way the Cowboys are utilizing him. And I do think this is going to be a dramatically better secondary because he's in it. And then you go spend money on Jalen Thompson. Heck, even a P.J. Locke will just make this a pretty good safety room. And Kobe Durant at corner, along with Bland, if he can play up to his paper. And just the chess piece you have in Caleb Downs and being able to play him in the slot or play him at linebacker or just pretty much put him anywhere. I think that is like we say, the Cowboys are now, you know, getting up to speed with the times because now you have more positionless football, especially in the secondary, happening these days.
9: Yeah. They have to make it work. But tonight we get to see Caleb Downs and we get to see Christian Parker calling plays, and both of those things have not happened. And both of those things are very, very important to the future of this defense. And so, not to oversimplify it, but when you look at this depth chart and you just look at what the Cowboys have put out there and what is new about it all, and you know, just this idea that they were going to try to make over an entire side of the ball in 1 year without a massive checkbook. You know, that's the thing. They've spent some money. They've extended Quinnen, for instance, and done a little bit of business, but they didn't necessarily have like a peak Jaguars free agency season where they went and got, you know, 3 of the best 6 defensive players on the market. No, they kind of played the margins a little bit, get a piece here and a piece there, and trade for Rashawn Gary and you know, just continue to plug in pieces. Never did that Max Crosby trade, you know, never did the Christian Gonzalez trade. I still see Twitter trying to manifest, I guess we're on to Joey Porter Jr. now, or whatever we're doing.
6: Yeah,
9: Joey
6: Porter, yeah.
9: But, you know, so far it's a let's just try to get Christian Parker type players in here, maybe flipping Odighizuwa to bring in a, you know, a Jalen Thompson.
7: But they get a Durant too, who no one gets excited about.
9: Right.
7: But when you look at his numbers year in and year out,
6: he's a starting corner in the NFL.
7: Him and Von Miller are two guys that put up numbers at this stage of their career that is never on like the A or even the B list of free agents, but you pick them up where you do what you pay for them. It makes perfect sense.
6: Absolutely. And I'm thrilled to see what this defense is. And what do we make of DeMarvian Overshown being given the green dot to start? Now, I know he's one of those regulars who didn't play much at all in the preseason either. And when healthy, we know how good he can be. I'm just curious to see how that operation is going to work with him as the green dot and Parker calling plays because, like Bob said, we've never seen it.
7: Well, the thing is, with him and Downs, you can really disguise the defense. I mean, you can, you know, with both between both of those guys and how you deploy them, you can give a look and shift into something completely different that's going to keep the offense, you know, off a little bit. You know, I will say quick, just to do the overall raw numbers, since we're talking about the makeover on that side of the ball, you know, 17 of the 26 defensive players who were on the Cowboys' initial 53 last year, 17 of them are not in the league to open the season. 15 are still out of the league. Two of them are open on an IR in Micah Parsons and Marish Leofau. Yeah. So they're still in the league. But 17 of the 26 aren't going to play a down this week in the league. And you add it all up, 46.2% of all the snaps last year on the defensive side of the ball are just have evaporated. They're just out of the league. They're not in right
6: now. Kenneth Murray's still looking for a job.
7: Right? And so is Donovan Wilson. Yeah. And those were your two top snap guys last year.
8: Guys that got the most playing time. I tell you what, that when you think about it in hindsight, it really does look like just malfeasance on the ownership
7: it
8: last
7: does.
8: Year. Because just to
7: especially Murray.
8: Enter that off season and think, okay, we're good, and then the Micah thing happened, it was just...
9: And the refusal to take them off the field. You could argue, I mean, we could all look at a different spot in the 2025 schedule and say the moment we definitively knew that these guys weren't up to the grade, and specifically Kenneth Murray, who's like the centerpiece of this defense. And all I can say in retrospect, and unless somebody uncovers, you know, the inside story, I'm just going to assume they just promised him he would start the whole season or something like that. Like, there was no... There was no chance he could lose his job. He played the most snaps, and you know, if you just took like the film from the Denver game, or the film, I mean, there were several specific games. The Denver one comes closely to mind, but there were so many games where he wasn't even trying. He wasn't taking on blocks, and I hate to say that because I've never put on shoulder pads anywhere close to this level, so it's not like I could do better and I have any right to challenge, you know, the professionalism of this guy, but I'm just going to say it. He was not professional last year, and there was no consequence. There was no accountability, and that's like the worst way to play NFL football. Is like, you know, and it honestly reflects badly on Shoddy because it's his team.
6: Yep.
9: But I assume it goes higher than that. I assume it's a front office call where, you know, hey, this is our guy. We're playing our guys. Just, you know,
6: yeah, we gave him $7 million, so let's just.
7: Well, we talked about it a little, you know, I think. Last year was the third consecutive year in which they had a different defensive scheme and a different defensive coordinator. And when you had that sort of churn, and it wasn't positive churn, they went down in each of the years, and they were looking for different players, asking them to do different things. You know, the linebackers for three straight years, from Quinn to Zimmer to Eberflus, were all asked to do different things and play differently.
6: Right.
7: Murray was here because I think Eberflus felt, well, he's playing it better. Just like, you know, just like Zimmer brought his guy in the year before, you know, to play next to Leofau. And then now suddenly Leofau gets lost in the wash because it's his third different defensive scheme. And so the lack of continuity on the defensive side of the ball has, if you want to point to one thing in this 30-year barren stretch on the postseason, to me, that ranks pretty high on the list because they've had an offensive identity throughout, but their defensive identity, they're willing just to, you know, on a whim just go, well, you're the head coach now. Run whatever system you want, and we'll get the scouts in a room and tell them what we're looking for this year. That's why they draft better on the offensive side of the ball than the defensive side of the ball. There's no continuity on the defensive side of the ball.
6: Yeah, it makes the scouts and Will McClay's job that much harder just by not having that identity there.
9: But at its start, you got to have some accountability to be on the field.
7: Mm-hmm.
9: And so I think it's very, very important. And I think we've seen a little more of that this, you know, during camp. There are indicators by basically saying publicly Terrence Steele is playing for his job. There feels like a little more accountability like you would expect from like a high school varsity. Is we're going to play the best player, guys.
7: Yeah. Still would have been enamored with Jaden Blue and not moved on from him.
9: Yes.
7: Even those examples, yes. I think. Going Malik Davis, clearly this guy's earned it over Jaden Blue.
9: That's right.
7: Keep him.
9: That's right. And so if football's going to work on any level, you cannot default to, well, we said we're paying this guy this much money. You've got to have merit decide who gets the most important currency available in the cash register, which is playing time. That means everything to these guys. Another car will not change their life, but if they're not playing on Sunday, that will really, really affect them and get their attention. They've got to get back to, we are playing the guys who are producing for us. We're not playing the guys that will confirm our bias on draft day or our contracts or anything like that. Now, I realize this
7: is... Of course, you have to have someone else to play.
9: Yeah, well, I mean, honestly,
7: and that's where the lack of depth defensively was
9: But
7: you're right.
9: The streets are filled with those teams.
8: That was one of my biggest problems that's about last year was, like, if you're going to sign Murray at the beginning of the year, fine. But you also have that responsibility to turn your roster
7: by October
8: and to find guys.
7: Because by October, were you still going with
8: there's them? One thing that this scouting staff has done a really good job, and that is finding inexpensive guys from other practice squads or other teams that come in and play meaningful snaps for you.
9: I mean, there's a play in that Denver game, and I tweeted it out or I put it in one of my stories this week that I always think about, which is one of those big runs. I think it was the touchdown run. I forget who their backup running back was on that day in Denver. But Kenneth Murray, your starting inside linebacker, was taking on a block like he was a kicker. And you've always seen a kicker or a quarterback after an interception take on a block where it's like, okay, buddy,
8: please don't hit me.
9: Please don't hurt me. And you're backpedaling.
8: I'll fall.
9: And you're just trying to stay healthy. And if I get that from a linebacker at the NFL level who is leading my team in snaps, I'm sorry, man. You've got to go the next day. You've got to be on the waiver wire, let alone, you know, still starting and playing every snap in every situation. So, you know, it's partly Eberflus had a bad scheme, but it's also partly that this organization was being incredibly unserious for about 24 straight months. And I'd like to think that they were scared straight. I'd like to thank Mike Zimmer and the Matt Eberflus and those 2 years of just absurdly unserious defensive football has everybody, you know, really shaken and wide-eyed like, okay, this can never happen again. You know, put your right hand on the Bible and swear, you know, that this will never happen again. And maybe it started by hiring Christian Parker. Maybe it started by trading for Quinnen Williams. We can debate where it specifically started happening, but I just think we got to be in a spot right now where everybody is dialed and following Christian Parker and saying, we know you're not going to get every call right. We know we're not going to win every game. The offenses in this league are too good, but we've got to start playing real defense where we count on each other to do our jobs to give everything we got.
7: And quickly, what you're saying on that is, think of the dynamics again. Eberflus, head coach in the league, had a lot of respect the first time he was through the organization. A first-time head coach who's calling plays for the first time in like 8 years.
9: Yeah. Even the Micah
7: trade. He's in a position of how firm is he going to be going to Eberflus saying, what the hell are you doing? He has to handle his own. You know, it was because they set up the dynamic of, okay, let's go to guys who have been head coaches in this league and just turn over that side of the ball to them. A first-year head coach who's also calling plays for the first time 4 to 5 weeks into a season, I don't know that he necessarily feels empowered to go in there and say, what the hell are you doing defensively? We're not going to do this anymore.
8: Yeah, and defense doesn't work if you don't have – it's got to be reinforced. Like, these errors have to be reinforced with some type of repercussions.
7: Yes.
8: Where, because defense is such assignment-based. It is, I have to do this. I have to take on this block with this certain shoulder. If I don't – everyone else will be wrong, and then everyone else will try to do everyone else's job. And we've seen that with the Cowboys before, where their linebackers will try to, you know, they're shooting gaps early because they're taking gambles because they didn't feel comfortable in these situations.
9: And it's where guys start worrying about their own individual journey as opposed to the team.
8: Business decisions.
9: And so, yes, is this going to get me extended? Is this going to affect my position on the team? And that's really why Quinnen Williams and Kenny Clark are so vital to this thing, is there is some sort of captaincy or leadership or however you want to say it, accountability. And it's not just a bunch of 23-year-olds right out of college all sort of policing themselves. Caleb may be capable of it. Jay Sean Barr may, they may be, but you can't ask them to just step into a Dallas Cowboys world and just not only do your job, but start leading others. Heck with that. That's what Quinnen Williams is getting paid for. You're partly to be dominant. You're also partly to kind of look the guys in the eye and say, this is how we play defense.
6: Well,
9: here.
6: And you could argue there has been a real void of leadership the last few years on the defensive side of the ball.
8: They traded them.
6: Right, that's what I'm saying. So you got rid of them.
8: And Dexter Lawrence. Not Dexter Lawrence.
9: DeMarcus.
7: Yeah.
6: Who won himself a Super Bowl. Yeah. All right, it's 551. Let's keep talking defense because I think Bob wants to get to that in his big HSO segment.
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1: You know, this is a unique opportunity because they don't know what we're going to do on defense, and you know, we don't know what they're going to do on offense. You know, they've got Matt Nagy, who's a terrific coach. Greg Roman, you know, very, very different, you know. One's the RPO guy and sub-personnel. So, you know, in terms of Christian, the plan that he's put together with the staff, we're only through normal down and distance. We haven't done, you know, third down or red zone yet. We've started third down a little bit, but just like you would imagine, is excellent. And it's one I think that will allow our players to play fast, play free. And that's what we want. We don't want to be doing a lot of thinking.
2: It's Dallas Cowboys head coach Brian Schottenheimer, who's entering year two as the Cowboys head man. And it is 6 o'clock here on Cowboys Countdown to Kickoff. Sean Bass, David Newberry, David Moore, Bob Sturm. And, man, we are happy to be back together talking football. And we are happy to be munching on some Desperados Mexican restaurant. They provided the taco bar tonight. Beef tacos, tacos, adobados, some fish tacos, you name it. They have three locations, the first in Dallas off Greenville Avenue, the other one in Garland off Campbell and Jupiter, and the third in Plano off Parker. And, yeah, they've been at this for 50 years, a family tradition, and feeding us here on the pre- and post-game show for 15 years. So thank you to our friends at Desperados Mexican Restaurant. And without further ado, it's time for Bob to regale us with his big HSO set.
3: Well, I thought tonight we could hit you with the hardest HSO that I have, but I also thought the Christian Parker defense is worth talking about a little bit schematically, because it's a pretty big departure from what we've seen over the years. We had a lot of fun with the Dan Quinn defense, for instance. A lot of man coverage, a lot of, you know, exciting splash plays of the cause turnovers and sacks, which of course are related. The more sacks you get, the more takeaways you get, and those are both fun. And heck, for 3 years, they kind of led the league in both. And what's more fun than that? Well, the problem was every time you played a team that could do something at the line of scrimmage, they ran over you like a freaking, you know, Mack truck. And by the way, ironically, it was all of the 12 and 13 and 21 and 22 personnel teams. And so, like, the Shanahan tree would see that the Cowboys could rush the passer and cause chaos. And so what they would do is just bring in more tight ends and just dial it up and play action and make you defend the run and make you get into a phone booth and wrestle with them. And so as much as we enjoy the Dan Quinn era, we saw the vulnerabilities against your San Franciscos and your Buffaloes and your
4: Green Bay's.
3: Green Bay's. Yes, that playoff game was tons of multiple tight ends. And heck, even Miami, when Mike McDaniel saw the film, he's like, you know what? I think we can do this against the Cowboys. And guess what? They could. And so that took us to Zimmer and Eberflus, and I won't even try to tell you what those schemes were, but they weren't Dan Quinn, but they also weren't this. So what we're doing now is we're sort of going to the Philadelphia Eagles and basically ripping off their scheme. Now, you can't rip off the scheme completely, because we do live in a world where you have to sort of design your offense relative to personnel, or your defense to personnel. You can't just say, okay, we're going to be the Eagles now, because you're not the Eagles. You don't have some of the guys. You don't have Quinyon Mitchell. Trust me, you don't have him. So you've kind of got to tailor this. So part of, as we talk about the scheme of what is the Christian Parker defense, part of it is, A, we don't know if he's going to do everything like Vic Fangio, and B, we have to tailor it to what the Cowboys do best. So these are all our best guesses, but it all starts with a 3-4 framework that he has talked quite a bit, is with 4-3 spacing. Now, I will not glaze you over, especially in an audio medium, and try to explain fully what all of that means, but you will have times where the Cowboys look like they have a 5-man front, and that's by design. And the Eagles do this quite a bit, but they – it is going to have five-man fronts, four-down structures with a six-man presentation up front. And what that means is they'll be in nickel most of the time.
2: Yeah.
3: And they'll either be 4-2 or 5-1 in the box. And that seventh defender will be Caleb Downs. And so the your old nickel corner, which used to be your smallest corner, Orlando Scandrick and things of that, Jordan Lewis, things of that nature, it's now going to be a safety who can cover but can also do many other things, including run fits that are really fun and blitzing and just everything you're looking for.
2: Some linebacker traits.
3: Yes. So they're going to rush with four. They're not going to blitz a lot. They're not going to play much man coverage, but I will tell you, they played way more man coverage in Philadelphia last year than Vic Fangio's ever played. And so they have to evolve in this two-high world, in this cover four, cover six, shell coverage world.
4: And who was a secondary coach last year in Philadelphia?
3: Yes, exactly.
4: Yeah.
3: And so Christian Parker is going to bring a lot, and he's going to continue to evolve, and he's going to continue to find things that work better for the Cowboys. But I do think overall you're going to find that it is a defense that is going to be mostly a zone, kind of pattern matching, kind of match quarters type thing. But more than anything, guys, it's going to be disguised. And what you should know about that is the basics, and I think everybody understands the concepts of two high or single high safeties. Everybody's watched enough football or played enough Madden to know two high is shell, single high is kind of how you play cover one or cover three. And that basically equates in quarterback jargon to middle field open, middle field closed. Okay, so middle field open, you got two safeties up high. Middle field closed, you just have the single high. What the Cowboys did last year is they, out of 32 teams, played the 32nd most disguise coverage. Okay, so they never disguised the coverage. So quarterbacks knew exactly what they were in every single time they were in it. And that is not what happens with Vic Fangio. Is that he wants to muddy the looks, and he wants to make sure that quarterbacks cannot develop any pre-snap reads. And so if you think it's shell, we're going to post-snap shift into single high. You know, we're going to go from middle field open to middle field close. We're going to make sure that you don't know the coverage, and sometimes we're going to change it, sometimes we're not, but you're never going to be sure, and so you're going to have to process what we're doing in the middle of the play. For that, you need smart players, and you need good communication, but you also need everyone to do their job. And so that's why we're going to go back to, this is built around Quinnen Williams and Caleb Downs and obviously two other safeties in Jalen Thompson and Malik Hooker, who can kind of manage the middle of the field. And a lot of it is going to come back to, can you get pass pressure with just four? Because the moment you weaken this defense is the moment you have to bring extra defenders by necessity, not by luxury.
2: Right.
3: You want blitzes to be a weapon, not a crutch. Right. And so if you look at how this defense will work, obviously you've seen enough Eagles games to get a feel for it. But it's always kind of, you feel like you're playing defense while on offense, if that makes sense. You're never comfortable. And that's the idea here, is to shake up your comfort level as an opposing offense against this front by always having an uncertainty about how this is all coming together. So, more than that, I'd love to hear you guys kind of give your feel on it or any sort of fuzzy spots. You know, maybe we can clear it up. But I hope that was sort of the Reader's Digest version of how this all fits together.
2: I guess when I've watched Philadelphia the last handful of years when they've had an elite defense, you're right. They get home with four. I mean, you go back to the Super Bowl where they pestered
3: Mahomes.
2: They
3: never blitzed Mahomes.
2: They didn't have to because they could just win. My question is, with this Cowboys iteration of that defense, is Rashawn Gary going to be a constant pressure player? I have some thoughts that he might be. My other question is, how much is Donovan Ezeraco going to take a step forward this year? Because he's sort of a low-key key of that whole thing working. Because if he can be a son of a bitch who's getting home not even getting home, just creating pressure, collapsing the pocket. That's that, like Bob, you said, the quarterback is having to process as the defense shifts while he's dropping back. Mm-hmm. If you have one or two of those players who can just create a good level of pressure on a consistent basis, that's going to make the whole thing work.
3: Yeah, and also only four are rushing, but which four?
2: Right.
3: So that's your five man front, that's your 4-2, and that's your linebackers who can definitely bring pressure from depth. Mm-hmm. And that's why Barham is and Overshown should really be valuable to you.
4: And Quinnen Williams has pass rush ability as long as you compensate.
2: But you never
4: for
2: saw that
4: using.
2: Under Eberflus's scheme. No, last
4: there's
2: year.
4: A lot of things you didn't see last year.
5: So my big thing with this defense is, well, should take a step back. One thing that in the past, historically, defenses watch the offense and they say, okay, what personnel are you putting on the field? And then they adjust, and whether, you know, you put three receivers out there, then that they're going to go to nickel or dime. And I really believe that with this new front or this new scheme, it's going to be a lot more multiple, which is going to be a disguise, like Bob has talked about, just get to add to the unpredictability. But it's also about, we are going to make the offense play on our terms.
3: Mm-hmm.
5: And that is a big deal in today's NFL right now, where it's really hard for offenses to get these big plays if they just don't really have a feel for where the pressure is coming from or how they're going to handle any situation. And you look at Seattle last year, one of the things Seattle did so well was they stopped reacting to personnel. And they just played down in distance.
3: Yep.
5: And that's a new thing that we're now seeing. And I love that, because he also has the Vance Joseph background in him. Mm-hmm. You know, he's got this blend of a couple of different guys. So I really do want to see how it comes together. If he's going to be in it, if he does blitz, I think that Barham could be a really interesting
4: Barham
5: guy.
4: Barham could be. I'm because, fascinated to see what he can be.
5: Because of his time on the at defensive end in Michigan. And also you see kind of the way that N'Kobe Dean would blitz, but it's going to take a lot of intelligent players. Communication is going to be key. How many times did we see miscommunication last year? A lot of times, Dallas, the big plays they gave up wasn't necessarily because they got beat, it was because they beat themselves by just running the wrong way.
2: Just not in the right spot, yeah.
3: Yeah, so we talked about the critical part about the edge rushers actually being good at what they're doing. I would also point out to you the other critical part is those corners. And so that's why Bland, Revell, Durant, who I think will see a ton of Durant, I think in all these cases it's going to be very, very vital that the coverage players of the Cowboys are able to hold up, and we'll begin to see that tonight.
2: Yeah,
3: we'll begin to see, you know, and Neighbors is active, yes?
2: Yes.
3: So we'll begin to see with the type of, and it's going to be match, you know, pattern matching. It's going to be a lot of zone, a lot of eyes on the quarterback sort of thing. But at the same time, it's going to be, you know, a situation where they're going to have to demonstrate that they can do their business out on the perimeter and that they can handle their business tackling. Which, again, going back to accountability and the whole Trayvon Diggs era and just all these things about, well, this guy doesn't really tackle and this guy doesn't really do this. And, you know, the only way this scheme works is if all 11 guys roll the boat, if you will.
2: And I get it's preseason, but at least they looked like they were a better tackling team in those games where you're third.
4: Well, and that's what you're looking for in the preseason, too, because they weren't showing what they were going to do. And yeah, you know, it's – look, I think Christian Parker has an advantage in the first couple of weeks of the season because no one's exactly sure exactly how he's going to meld all this. How is he going to call a game? What is the Cowboys' rotation pattern? I can see them looking good defensively, and then suddenly once teams get a little tape on how they go about things,
3: right,
4: you know, you see them respond. But I would expect them to start pretty strong here, especially against a New York team that is, I think, challenged offensively in many ways.
2: And tonight they're facing Jackson Dart, entering his second year as a starting quarterback in the NFL. John Harbaugh takes over as the head coach, a new era in the Big Apple. So let's talk about the enemy. Let's analyze the enemy. Let's talk about this Giants team that won just four games last year. Coming up next here on The Ticket.
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1: It feels like a big game, an opening game that we have against a division team, and I'm excited about it. You know, it's the first time for me personally in this rivalry. You know, it's going to be the first time, you know, like some of the other guys on the team too and some of the other coaches to be in that stadium for a regular season game. That's going to be exciting. I can't wait to see it. Can't wait to be a part of it. I'm really fired up about it, and I'm looking forward to it. You know, yet I'm trying to keep it in perspective, just like the other guys are. It's a football game that we need to go out. We need to operate. We need to do our best. We need to perform and make good decisions and all those different kind of things as best we can. So that's really what you think about. It's not so much about how does it feel. It's more about like, hey, let's be ready to go and do our best.
2: 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That is John Harbaugh. He is now the head coach of the New York Football Giants after spending the past 18 seasons as the head coach of the Baltimore Ravens, won himself a Super Bowl. Also, quick note, Harbaugh 12-6 in week one as the head coach of Baltimore. He's hoping to continue that trend tonight as he takes on the Cowboys, entering this NFC East rival for the first time. Sean Bass, David Newberry, David Moore, Bob Sturm hanging out with you. We will have Moore, as in David Moore, on the Cowboys coming up at 6:30. At 6:50, we'll take a look around the league and take you home because we have about an hour left on the broadcast tonight before the Cowboys take on the Giants on NBC Sunday Night Football. And yes, this is a 4-win team in the Giants, who did get a win, week 18 over Dallas last season, and they also have Jackson Dart entering his second year as a quarterback. And I'm curious everybody's thoughts on Jackson Dart, if we can start there, because personally I wasn't very high on him coming out of college. I thought he had some YOLO moments in that Lane Kiffin offense at Ole Miss, and I think we've sort of seen that in the NFL at times.
3: Sort of.
2: And he doesn't always account for his body. He's been He's been to the blue tent several times for concussions.
3: Yeah, now, did you see his quote? He's like, I don't know why I keep getting hurt.
2: Well, because you're a little reckless, but obviously needs to rein that in a little bit. He's got Greg Roman and Matt Nagy as his offensive coordinators. He's got Brian Callahan as his quarterback coach, who I believe came from the McVay tree, right? And he was the Bengals OC last year. Or play caller last year under Zach Taylor. Not play caller, but working under Zach Taylor. I forget. But point is, there's new offensive coaches that are trying to guide this young quarterback who does have an arm, does have ability, but color me as somebody that's not a big believer in Jackson Dart. I'm curious if anybody has a differing opinion.
3: I don't know, because I do think he has some tools. I think he has a lot of the intangibles. I really do. I think he is a guy that his teammates want to play for. And I think that he is a really good athlete, and that can get you somewhere. Like, look at his ability to run. That's a guy that really does bring a lot of value. But whether or not he slides or not, that's one thing. But we also didn't get to see him with Malik Nabers last year. And so Cam Scatterbue and him together for a few games. It's not like they really had their full complement of offensive weapons. And I think that if there's one, I don't know about the Matt Nagy of it all. I really don't. The whole thing about him in Kansas City and them acting like, yeah, they were kind of acted like they were knew he was going to get a promotion, but they were really didn't try hard to keep him. And so
2: that's an odd hire to me.
3: I thought it was very weird. But
2: here in 2026, Matt Nagy is your OC. That feels like a weird situation.
3: Yeah, and it's not like he did anything. It's not like Kansas City's offense.

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1: But I do think that Greg Roman and Jackson Dart is a really positive combination.
2: Yes.
1: Because he makes running quarterbacks scary.
3: Well, look what he did with Lamar, yeah.
1: Right. And Kaepernick.
2: And yeah. Lamar made a big jump in his second year, and that's what they're hoping that Jackson Dart can do now.
3: How do you think Dart compares to, like, because they came out in the same class, Tyler Shough?
2: Oh, Shough?
3: Shough, man.
2: I think Shough is more of a traditional NFL pocket passing quarterback, maybe not as good of an athlete. And honestly, I was kind of down on Shough, too, because he bounced around college. And I didn't think much of him coming out. And he's actually proven me wrong in being at least a starting quarterback for the Saints.
4: I think Dart is a pretty normal Lane Kiffin quarterback in terms of...
1: Kiffin does a lot of heavy lifting for his quarterbacks.
4: Yeah, I mean, there's just not a lot of reads, not a lot of ability to do any sort of full field reads. Now, you can figure that out over the course of time, but it's really hard at the NFL level to figure it out. And so usually it's something you're trained on. But the Lane Kiffin offense is not that dissimilar from something like Art Briles used to do, where it's not even a playbook. It's a bunch of concepts. It's a bunch of conflicts.
3: Yeah. Get in space, react.
4: Yeah. And
2: you're reading one guy, basically.
4: And in particular, it's versus man. And when you play man, you're fine. And when you play zone, it gets real muddy real fast. And so then they do the split field reads where you basically, you know, at pre-snap, if it's middle field open, we're going to go to this side. If middle field closed, we're going to this side. Or, you know, there's a number of ways to do it, man versus zone. And yeah, they try to simplify in a number of ways. I say all that to get back to this. This week, I went back through Jackson Dart's season last year and tried to cherry pick like his best plays and, you know, do the old put a reel together of a guy's best 15, 20 plays over the course of a season to kind of get a feel for what are those and how do they work best. And there's no doubt that many of them work best when he's running, when he's using his athleticism, and when he's moving off script. Almost all of them seem to happen against man coverage, and many of them were not completions. So I'm saying he played really well, but then his receivers let him down, but he puts these beautiful throws on the money. If you just took his top 20 plays, you might think he's one of the best players in football. Now, you could say, well, couldn't you do that with everybody? No, you couldn't. There's a lot of quarterbacks where you can't find spectacular plays. You can find spectacular plays with Jackson Dart. So, like so many guys, it's almost like don't let him get hot, don't let him get comfortable, don't let him get into his zone, because on a given day he can be a real son of a gun. And so do I believe he's the Giants' next great quarterback? Probably not, because I'm always going to trust guys who can do things really well with their mind, and I don't think he's terribly intellectually deep, and I also think he takes too many direct shots to have great longevity, but you can squint and see there's at least a scheme and a way to win with him. So that's sort of hedging my bets, but I guess I came away from this week's study a little more impressed with Jackson Dart than I expected to be.
3: Well, there's an excitement, and again, based on where the Giants have been, especially offensively, that there's an excitement and an exuberance and him and Scadaboo with their play style bring, but aren't both of those guys a little reckless in their play style to sustain this over time? You know,
1: and
3: that's the other thing that you already saw glimpses of in the first season.
1: Yeah,
3: you
1: know? Neither one really made it through their first season.
2: I'm real curious about the Giants and their front and their running game, because you go get Mauanoa, who I really like, and their offensive line admittedly has gotten better over last handful of years. It was a mess for there for a little while. But you've got Scadaboo, who is fun and physical. But you also got Patrick Ricard, a big fullback. I'm just curious if they're going to try to go a little bit more power just to slow things down for their quarterback.
3: Head coach.
1: Their first three snaps in preseason were two backs and under center runs. So
4: they're going to play hardball ball.
3: That's what hardball will do.
2: And I think

0: It's really smart. And then you get bring over an Isaiah Likely who, you know,
1: very nice.
0: He can
1: really
0: be, like, he can be a matchup problem.
2: Likely is,
0: that's something
2: to
0: keep an eye on too tonight. I'm curious who gets that assignment throughout the night.
1: Yeah, if you look at his advanced numbers when Mark Andrews wasn't on the field, Likely makes a lot of plays.
0: He does.
1: It's just that he didn't get a lot of target shares in Baltimore. So it made a lot of sense for them to bring him over.
0: And what helps a young quarterback? A tight end. They can get open over the middle, and I think Isaiah Likely can do that. This is a team that I feel like, we've said it a couple times tonight, I just feel like they're going to be better a couple years from now. That's not to say they can't give you problems now, because their talent is greater. Their defense adds a, what is it, Hillier, Javon Holland. They get a Greg Newsome who's got a lot of things to say in the media this week about having the best corner room. We'll see. Tremaine Edmonds is fine. But then you draft an Arvell Reese, who I
1: might have been the best player in the draft.
0: I was going to say, I think everybody talks about Caleb Downs being the best defensive player. I mean, there's going to be a good debate going forward about that, because I think Arvell Reese, I don't know about Sonny Styles. I'm not sure what he's going to do in Washington. But
1: well, Arvell Reese, the thing was he had limited tape. But I mean, really only that 1 year. And you also had to do some projecting about what position was he going to play. Because the fact that they took him where they did and he's playing off-ball linebacker, that's something you don't see a lot of. Because if you would have told me that they were going to play him as a pass rusher, a situational guy, then I think that would have made a little bit more sense taking him where they did. But I don't know, Bob, where do you think he was better? Because he could definitely do both. I would love him at linebacker. I really do. It's just top 10's a lot to pay for.
0: He got so many edges already.
3: Yeah, I mean, he's one of those deals. Micah, I'm not going to say invented this, but it does feel like since Micah, Arvell Reese and so many others, Jay Sean Barham, are the Micah prototypes at the college level of, are you sure we're putting this guy at the right spot? Because they want linebackers to be a little bigger, and they are kind of looking and acting more and more like edge rushers, and you're doing a lot. I'm not saying you're cross-training them, but you are attempting to basically have a group of guys and then pick, you know, your best as the season goes on for this spot or that spot, and it's sort of from the same pool of recruits. And so ultimately you're going to have off-ball linebackers that were like, I think this guy might be an edge rusher. And then you have edge rushers. I think this guy might be an off-ball, you know, linebacker. And so back and forth they go trying to find the best combination. Is Arvell Reese really an off-ball linebacker, or are we stuck with these players as John Harbaugh just took this job? We're taking the best talent when we're picking in the top five.
0: Yeah.
3: And by this time next year, he's back to edge. I don't know. And in fact, in Columbus, and you may know better than I do, but I'm under the impression that he was an off-ball linebacker before he was an edge for the Buckeyes. And I didn't study that tape at all.
1: And Sonny Styles was a safety.
3: And Sonny Styles was a safety. And so, you know, in the end, you're trying to get your best guys out there. But do I believe John Harbaugh sees Abdul Carter, Brian Burns, Kayvon Thibodeau, and Arvell Reese as the future? Probably not. But I don't think he can get to the future yet, because the Giants are pot committed to a lot of Joe Schoen, Brian Daboll vision. And now that they've just given Harbaugh $100 million and full personnel control, it's a process where their biggest acquisition this offseason is literally John Harbaugh.
1: Right.
3: But he can't quite get his groceries in here in time for this season.
2: Legit question. And you mentioned Micah Parsons real quick. I'm sorry. You mentioned Micah. How different would his career have been if DeMarcus Lawrence hadn't gotten injured in the second game of his rookie season?
3: 100%.
2: Yep. And now he finishes his rookie season, six sacks or whatever, but he's more of a linebacker. And if you remember, I remember a Detroit game where he went across the field. I mean, he was like a dominant linebacker.
3: Yeah.
2: And if they would have gone, okay, well, now we have DeMarcus Lawrence back. He's not a double-digit special pass rusher. Let's keep him more as a traditional linebacker and give him some hybrid roles to let him rush. I mean, his career could have gone much differently, too. And you wonder about Reese, just like you say, just play out there. We'll figure this out. We're going to feature you. Just make plays. We're going to put you where you need to be going forward.
3: Yep.
0: How did Joe Schoen keep his job amidst all of this?
3: He must work well with the owner.
0: I
3: don't know.
0: So.
3: I mean, going back to Hard Knocks, where he he promised the Saquon decision was a great one.
0: Yeah.
3: I mean, He's got to be on his last strike.
0: I mean, you
3: as
0: have
3: well.
0: A regime change. It just felt like the right time just to bring in a new guy with your new head coach.
1: I think it was weird that they kept him with Harbaugh.
3: Absolutely.
0: Well, it's,
2: but he has no power. I mean, Harbaugh.
3: Yeah, I was gonna say, sure. They definitely.
1: It's that's why I think it's weird.
3: They definitely neutered him a little bit. But you know what? We're at a point where if you're going to pay your coach $20 million a year, which apparently a lot of teams are, definitely not the Cowboys.
2: Not this one.
3: But if you are, then the GM is working for them. And in many cases, the GM is hired by them.
1: Yeah.
3: And so it's a different world. I don't know if I think it's the best way to win, but it seems like Kyle Shanahan and Sean McVay have made it work to a certain extent. So there are a lot of franchises that are like, look, we want you bad enough to pretty much say yes to every one of your demands. And John Harbaugh had great leverage, as most Harbaughs do.
0: Well, it's going to be a problem down the road. I don't know about tonight. I don't know about this season, but it feels like the Giants, just with that hire alone, have put themselves on the right track.
1: Seems like he raises the floor.
0: Yes.
3: Oh, 100%.
0: Absolutely.
2: The Giants will be different at the end of the season than they are tonight.
0: Probably so.
2: So the Cowboys, for catching them for the, 13th time in a regular season opener, I think that's the time to get them.
0: 6:32 here on the Ticket. Again, the official meal provider of the pre- and post-game show, Desperado's Mexican Restaurant, home of Dallas's best margarita. They've got three locations, one in Dallas, one in Garland, the other one in Plano. They've been feeding us on the pre- and post-game show for the past 15 years. Also, come celebrate with Desperado's on October 1st as Bob and the Hardline are going to be broadcasting live from Desperado's, the mothership, off Greenville Avenue. It's 6:33. Coming up next, we have Moore, as in David Moore, on the Cowboys.
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0: Here we go. This is the Cowboys pregame show of record in Dallas-Fort Worth. 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It's time for More on the Cowboys from longtime Cowboys beat reporter David Moore. 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
1: 6:39 Cowboys Countdown to Kickoff. Sean Bass, David Newberry, Bob Sturm, and the aforementioned David Moore hanging out with you until 7:20 or so tonight when the Cowboys take on the Giants in the Meadowlands Sunday Night Football. Both of these teams looking for a leg up in the NFC East race. The Philadelphia Eagles got themselves a two-point win over the Washington Commanders just moments ago, so they have an early lead in this division. And without further ado, we give it to David Moore for more on the Cowboys.
2: Let's go!
3: I've been struck this offseason, Sean. People who have pledged and resolved never to trust in this team again until they see it play out, swear they're going to wait. They're not going to allow their expectations or their hopes to raise too high because they've been dashed too often. And yet, last week, as I was watching the trailer for You Can See Everything, the documentary that's going to come out.
1: Oh, yeah, the Nathan Fielder thing, right?
3: As Elizabeth Holmes was gazing into Nathan Fielder's eyes saying, I'm being real with you. I'm real. It's happening again. I do believe, and we've talked about it, I am struck because I think I'm a very optimistic person by nature. I feel I'm at the lower end of the optimism range than maybe Bob and some others on this team going in. Because I step back and look, I think there's some promising things in place. But I think if you want to boil it down, one reason people are so optimistic by and large is the process has been different this offseason. I hear more focus. The narrative is on the process and how the club is going about doing things differently in the way they should have done things. And look, I agree with a lot of the personnel moves, but the focus seems almost more there, like, hey, they're doing things differently than, hey, they got all the right people here and there, and this is going to plug in. Again, I think there's reason for optimism, but you step back. This is the second year for a head coach who has never had a winning record and was a head coach very late in his career, who also calls plays, and we touched on this a little bit earlier, and as good as they were offensively last year, how efficient were they offensively? How did they respond in the second half of games after defensive coordinators got a bit of a read on what they were doing? As good as the offense was, you had a receiver who had a career year. You had a running back who had a career year. Are they going to be at that level or beyond this year? Defensively, so much of it is just, you know, Christian Parker and what he brings, and you have a complete makeover on that side of the ball. How can you be worse? Which is all true. But I also chuckle, and I understand this is just where we are, social media and everything, but people are talking about, well, God, we're only going to have Parker for 1 year before he becomes a head coach. How many hot coordinators in the league ever had just 1 year and then if they went on? And if he did go on, it's not because he got them to the divisional round or the conference finals, because they won a Super Bowl. And even that, after 1 year, is unrealistic to expect to lose a defensive coordinator, in my mind, when he would have to go to be a head coach, right? Because right, you're not going to make a lateral move. So, once again, I think even though Cowboy fans swear they will never put the cart before the horse and they have to be shown before they allow themselves to have what I would call runaway optimism, they just can't help themselves. Again, there's reason to be optimistic about this team. As we talked about, it should be a playoff team, whether it's division or a wild card. But does that mean that they've inserted themselves to the top of the conference? I'm not sure about that.
4: Especially when you look at the talent in this conference, like the NFC North,
3: yeah,
4: by itself has four teams that you just don't know what is going to happen there.
3: Yep.
4: The NFC West.
3: NFC West.
4: is brutal.
1: I mean, look at the 49ers and what they Arizona. Did to L.A. Just because I think that they were the forgotten team of those three.
4: Oh, there's no doubt they were, yeah, for sure. Yeah.
3: Because of all their injuries
1: last year. But now they're healthy.
3: Year.
1: It's like, oh, that's right. They're really good. Mm-hmm. They have a great
4: really
1: head coach.
4: Good coaches in that division.
1: Yeah.
4: And really good coaches in the North. The South, definitely a little bit more up in the air because of the young quarterback situations or the quarterback unknowns, really, about that market. But in your own division, I think the fourth place team got a lot better. And mm-hmm. so they're not the two free wins there anymore. The Cowboys have really struggled in the past whenever they had to play a first-place schedule or a second-place schedule. You know, that was one of the problems.
2: Other than
4: that. Yeah,
3: well, also Garrett. That's why Garrett never put back-to-back winning seasons.
4: They were
3: bobbing like a cork on the ocean when they had that schedule with the first-place schedule.
2: They applied for a Sun Belt schedule but did not receive it.
3: But and very quickly, I'll say, and people like when – and look, I agree, Christian Parker was a departure from what they've normally done. That was not. But I will say this. My belief is, it's not that Jerry Jones went about doing business differently this offseason. The moment he traded Micah Parsons was when he went about doing business differently.
4: Yeah.
3: He knew the moment he traded him when it was. Now, suddenly, that disrupted their whole model, right? That was like, we're going to keep our stars. And, you know, we're going to be thin in other areas, but the stars lift all boats and we're going to go that way. As soon as they traded Parsons, he was committed to, okay, we're not that team anymore. We're going to have to build it more traditionally and build more depth than what we had.
1: Which is
3: that
1: great.
3: That was the moment where it all changed.
1: Which is great, but doing that a week before the season starts, the timing.
3: Well, the timing
1: that is not right.
3: No, it's not.
2: Yeah, and it's probably, and I'm not saying you're saying this, but it would be disingenuous to say it was part of a grand plan.
4: Right.
2: Because they self admit.
3: No, it wasn't part of a grand plan. But the moment they did it.
2: An offer.
3: But the moment they did it, it was. We have to conduct business differently this offseason.
1: Because then you have to make trades. You have to.
3: And you have to win the fan base back.
1: You have to win the fan base back.
3: Which I would argue he's done to this point.
4: I think the two first. I was going to say the two first round draft picks go a long way to making you feel like you had an impactful offseason because it's something you haven't had since Parcells. Yeah. And, you know, they did that by not by trading a player, but trading a pick with the Browns.
3: And getting a pick and getting the player in the first round you never thought you'd be able to get, but had a crush on anyway.
1: And help me out, isn't Jalen Thompson the highest dollar free agent they've had since Brandon Carr?
3: Since Brandon Carr.
2: And that's not a very high number. But
1: no.
3: It's not. But, yeah, but they knew that. And look. But it's proceeded with how they've done on the they've gone ahead and gotten Quinn and Williams out of the way. We talked earlier about Spanford and Flournoy. You know, they've gone and taken care of business they normally don't take because now, and we can talk about this later, the implications that has for Pickens going
1: but
3: forward.
1: But real quick about Pickens, I think his decision to be so cool about the franchise tag,
3: I think a lot of things played in.
1: That colors the offseason so much differently if he's your typical diva wide receiver and with
3: if he would have taken the Micah Parsons approach last year.
1: I just wonder.
3: He would have had a different feel.
1: What's our tone about this offseason? I'm guessing it's not all sunshiny, pumpy as we've had if Pickens decides to, you know, have an ego.
3: No, that's a great point.
4: Because he's not at training camp showing off and looking like an all-pro.
2: It's a series of interesting events linked together, and we're trying to read meaning into them where in reality – they might still be making it up a little bit as they go.
4: There's no doubt.
2: Partly, you know, when you see a Quinn and Williams trade, you're like, oh, wow, we got Quinn and Williams.
3: Well, they wanted Crosby. Like,
2: huh?
3: They wanted Max Crosby.
2: Well, I guess
3: But they held fast to what they were going to do. But they were trying to go for the big swing.
2: I know, but what I'm saying is the Quinn and Williams trade, even in and of itself, the timing of it made no sense.
3: Right.
2: And giving them the better of your two 2027 firsts makes no sense.
4: Especially in this draft.
2: Yeah. Especially since, honestly, the Jets would have done it either way, I'm thinking. Because the Jets weren't going to pay Quinn and Williams' next contract. So there's a number of things we are reading meaning into, believing that there's some grand plan, that they had a board meeting and that everybody said, okay, we're doing it different this time. It may be true. Also may be true is we could be a month of bad football from Brian Schottenheimer losing his influence on the ownership, and we all fall into a spinning wheel of chaos yet again. I hope that's not the case. I hope that they actually are letting him set a culture. I think they are weeding out guys who they don't believe are part of the culture. You could argue if Micah was still here, George Pickens responds differently to his situation.
3: No question.
2: And because, hey, it worked for him. Why doesn't it work for me sort of stuff? Maybe by extracting Micah and replacing him with Quinnen, suddenly you have a culture that is businesslike, will only do things a certain way, kind of following the lead of Dak Prescott of, hey, let's act professional here. I am reminded the last 2 years, the date September 22nd, which is 9 days away. September 22nd, the last 2 years for me, this team was eliminated from being taken seriously in the regular season. That was the night of the third game of 2024. They beat the Browns, lost badly at home to the Saints, and then we're getting absolutely hammered by the Ravens at home. Mm-hmm. This is that night when we're like, wow, you just got destroyed two straight home games. I know the final score was like 28-25, but it was 28-6 entering the fourth quarter, as David clearly remembers. He was there. And then last year, it was only two games.
3: Yeah.
2: But by the end of Russ, and then the trip to Chicago, I forget the exact date of that, but it was around September 21st again. So they went to Philadelphia. Then the Russ game, he has his most prolific game as an NFL quarterback, yardage-wise. The Cowboys still win. Then they go to Chicago, get absolutely hammered, CeeDee Lamb gone for a year. And so at the end of the third game these last two seasons, it felt like they were already not of winning quality, and I mean not even contending for the playoffs. That didn't stop them from doing the Jonathan Mingo trade in 24 and the Quinnen Williams trade in 25 and all the other things that went on, including the tragedy of a player dying last year and all of that. But the goal this year is to make it nine more days.
1: Let's get it to the autumnal equinox.
2: if we can get through the Giants and the Commanders games, somehow be 2-0.
3: And get back from Rio.
2: Well, Rio will still be there. So that's even after September 22nd. But I'm going to set very small benchmarks of let's be steady. I know people want to talk Super Bowl or NFC Championship game. Let's just get through week one and still feel good. Because like we said, I mean, look around the league. How many teams felt good about themselves 3 hours ago?
1: Yeah.
2: And hate their life now. So that's the goal, is somehow get to 10:30 tonight and still feel like this train is somewhere on the tracks.
1: Well, either way, you should tune into the postgame show with Matt, Donnie, and tonight, David Mino. It's 6:51 here on Cowboys Countdown to Kickoff. We have one final supersized segment. We'll give you our final thoughts, keys to the game, and maybe take a look around a week one of the NFL slate next on The Ticket.
0: 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We don't get paid by Jerry to sugarcoat what's really going on. We'll tell it like it is. Same as we've always done for 32 straight years. No skips.
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2: Okay. Shots fired.
1: That's what we do. We rank
2: Shots
1: quarterbacks.
2: Fired. We've got college hoops, spring training, and everything happening in the NFL.
0: The hot takes and heated debates you won't hear anywhere else.
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2: Is that what you would say on the air?
1: You're the play-by-play guy. You've done play-by-play.
2: A very special edition of Black and Abdallah.
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1: 6:58, Cowboys Countdown to Kickoff. Dallas on the road to start the 26-27 campaign, taking on the NFC East rival New York Football Giants as John Harbaugh begins his run with the G-men.
2: Big ball.
1: Yeah, we got a fun night ahead. We got a post-game show with Donovan, Matt, and Mino. Halftime HSOs with Donovan and you, David Newberry.
3: Maybe.
1: But the we'll good, see. The upside of that is you get to eat some Desperados tacos.
3: Cause, Taco Bar on point.
1: Oh, yeah. No. Yeah, the Desperados Taco Bar.
4: I think more tacos fantastic. Is what you're talking about. Not eat tacos. I believe he's already started.
3: Right. I've already had three. Maybe four.
1: Just get it up to 10. Just get double digits because they are fantastic. They've got three locations, one in Dallas off Greenville Avenue, the other one in Garland off Campbell and Jupiter, and a third that just opened recently in Plano off Park.
3: I appreciate them opening right by my house.
1: Hell yeah. Thank you to our friends who have been feeding us for 15 years on the pre- and post-game. That is Desperado's Mexican Restaurant. And if you would, Carter, maybe fire up a little NFL Films because we have to look at some games that happened earlier today. And we mentioned a moment ago the Philadelphia Eagles are 1-0 atop the division as they hold off a furious rally by the Commanders 24-22 today in Philadelphia. Jalen Hurts, three touchdown passes. Saquon Barkley, 83 yards on the ground. The Philadelphia Eagles defense was good for quite a while. They did a great job limiting Jaden Daniels. He was under 100 yards for what felt like most of the game, but Washington was able to score 13 points in the fourth quarter. In fact, scored a touchdown with a minute 7 to go as Antonio Williams picked one off the ground, rolled in the end zone, but the two-point conversion failed, and that gave the Eagles an opening win. And I know a lot of people are down on Philly for whatever reason. They think that, oh, new offensive coordinator, and oh, is Jalen Hurts all that great? Jalen Hurts has been Jalen Hurts. That defense is still the best in the division, and they proved it at times today.
2: Yeah, I guess their mode of winning does not change. I have all sorts of questions about their offense, but they have been consistently able to win without having an elite offense, so I assume that will continue. Now, Washington, I don't know what to make of them. I think it's going to be a long year for them, but it's the NFL, so I guess we will see. But they had a chance today, although it looked like they were trailing most of the day.
1: Mm-hmm. The NFL is weird. You look at the Saints today; they were down 21-0 in Detroit. Looked like the Lions were
4: that
1: rolling.
4: That game was
1: But Tyler Shuck leads a second half comeback. They eventually go to overtime as the Lions.